0: collective time for the four teams since I've been around them.
1: Along those lines, joining us from Dallas, Texas, Ben, actually you're in Los Angeles right now.
2: I'm in another one of the hubs.
1: Yeah, that's right. We're all in the Pacific Division lay of the land right now. As I ask this to you, Ben McMahon, can you tell me who the current Pacific Division champion is?
2: Howdy, partners. You keep on trying to get me with this. I'm going to say it's the Los Angeles Lakers.
1: And you are correct.
0: Proud. Did they win like 52 games or something?
2: I think it was 53, sure was it not? Yeah.
1: Despite Luka's late injury, mid-season injury and then another late injury, they were able to overcome and claim the Pacific Division. 53 wins.
0: I believe I heard that was the most regular season wins for a Luka Doncic team ever, which is kind of crazy considering he's made the finals.
1: Great stat.
0: It's also, you know, I would say credit to JJ Redick. He has seemed to like squeeze out regular season wins.
2: I mean, well, he's got a playoff win without Luka in uniform, a playoff series win.
1: JJ's done well. I think JJ has acquitted himself very well. I think I'll tell you one thing. Whether it's in Los Angeles, I think JJ Redick's going to coach in the league for a long time. A long time. If he wants to. Like, you know.
2: I was going to say, unless he just drives himself so crazy. Well, that broadcasting gig wasn't bad.
1: I know. Will the winner of this year's Pacific Division title win 53 games or in fact 50 games, Slater?
0: I would take the under 53. I would take the defending champion Lakers to probably be the champs again. But what's their, I mean, y'all probably done some Vegas over-unders at this point.
2: Their over-under was in the mid 40s.
1: Yeah, I'm just saying like there's, you know, you're not, you know, last year all these Western teams got to, or at least most of them got to play Utah four times. You know, all those East teams that were tanking, like, you know.
2: And like Memphis was tanking hard. There was some, you know, they weren't alone.
1: Memphis was tanking so hard.
2: Yeah.
1: Well, I don't know if Memphis is going to win that many more games this year, but they're not going to be trying to lose.
2: Right.
1: Okay. So let's start with the Lakers, Slater. Very different roster. They won 53 games and turned over a big chunk of their roster. I have a basic question here. Walker Kessler, we know, fits with Luka. It was premium choice. Obviously they paid a premium to get him two swaps, $130 million. They re-signed Austin Reeves. The other acquisitions that they made, Quentin Grimes, Colin Sexton, Mamu,
0: Mamu's failing.
1: Do those guys fit with Luka?
2: Oh, yes, you Slater.
1: Well, go ahead. You're the Luka expert.
0: You know, Mamu.
1: I should have asked you, McMahon. My bad.
0: Yeah, McMahon could maybe relate it to some of those Dallas teams that Luka kind of dragged their talent further than we would have predicted. I think in a vacuum, you could say each player has his own skill set that could help Luka, right? Mamu, cause, you know, he's a bigger player who can shoot it. That's helpful. Quentin Grimes, I think, is a nice little 3-and-D piece. I think he's going to be a little higher on their pecking order than he probably should be. Played with Luka, right? You know, so there's a little bit of history.
2: Very briefly, half a seat.
0: Yeah, Colin Sexton, you know, he's a final like bench scorer at his price tag, but at the same time, did this team need to use that price tag for another like go get it score when they have, you know, the team's built around Luka and Austin Reeves? So, the collective doesn't necessarily fit, even though I think almost every player you can make an argument, decent value contracts, I guess, ish.
2: You know, Quentin Grimes, is certainly a three. The D, he's got a reputation for being a good defender. The Dallas coaches did not share that opinion. Yeah, I'll just be real honest with you. They felt like he was pretty overrated defensively. He needs to prove that wrong in the Lakers, or with the Lakers. And the things you need to surround Luka with are another legitimate playmaker. Boom. They've got Austin Reeves. They've got great chemistry. Check.
1: Yeah, he was already there, just for the record.
2: Right. A rim protecting, rim running big man. That's why they went out and got, Walker Kessler. I'll give that a check. I will also say Kessler needs to be a much better screener than he had been in Utah. Like, he needs to focus on that aspect of the job. That's going to be awfully important. And I still think he needs to improve defensively. He's a great shot blocker. Can you be a great defensive anchor? There's a difference. He needs to be a great defensive anchor. Length, athleticism, and shooting. You can argue they got the shooting part. This is not a team that has length and athleticism on the wings. And how they're going to get it at this point, I don't know. Who's their best on-ball defender?
0: I mean, Matisse Thybulle, you know, theoretically.
2: You're right. They got but he's
0: Zaire Williams.
1: They're hoping for these minimum signings to help. How does hoping for minimum signings to help work? I mean, you know, it's sometimes.
2: I think that was a good swing for them because he is a really good defender. The problem is the problems that he solves on the defensive end is he creating more problems on the offensive end. Because let's be honest, you're playing 4-on-5 offensively, and teams don't guard him.
0: Yeah, I mean, at the risk of triggering the Brian Windhorst, Jonathan Kuminga clock, I mean, they went after Kuminga hard this summer, which told you they know how, you know, thin they were at the power forward position, right? They made the same pitch that the Timberwolves did, like, come please be the starting power forward. So they're going to have to try to patch it without him with what I mentioned, Zaire Williams, Matisse Thybulle.
1: How did you feel about Kuminga's explanation for choosing Minnesota over the Lakers?
0: Jonathan Kuminga, I know him pretty well. Like, he's just like extremely diplomatic. I didn't take anything from his press conference with any like type of like real like substance to it. I know he said the winning culture thing, but that was just like the boilerplate like term that he got to the next question with, if I'm being honest.
1: I understand. Honestly, you know, he had talked to the Bulls. The Bulls didn't have the money to offer him. Didn't have the money to offer him the $6 million that he got in Minnesota. They would have had to pay him less, I'm pretty sure. People keep talking about the Lakers and Wolves, but from what I understand, the Bulls were right there. Like, he could have gone to the Bulls.
0: Portland came in late too.
1: Portland, that's right.
0: Yeah.
1: Yeah. Mm-hmm. Anyway,
0: but we can talk about him on another conversation.
2: More Kuminga content coming soon.
1: subscribe.
0: You know who feels more on the clock than anybody in Lakerland right now, to me, is Pelinka. You know, obviously you have the ownership situation that continues to shift and evolve. So you just wonder, you know, who new ownership will want, long-term lead in the team. But also he threw out a bunch of what you would seem like desperation type contracts this summer. I'm looking at him. Kessler Edwards, 4-129 player option. Mamos Vanley,
2: Kessler Edwards, Walker Kessler. Boy,
1: if
2: Walker
1: he had Kessler. Signed Kessler Edwards that contract, he would have been fired. No offense to Kessler Edwards. No offense.
0: Go on. Mamos 452 player option, Quentin Grimes 460 player option, Sexton 219 player option, Reeves 4184 player option. That is just monstrous long-term money.
1: Maybe it's just because he's a former agent, but the player option, somebody's going to stop giving out player options. The team that stops handing out player options on every contract is going to benefit. Somebody at some point will remember that, but I'll move on.
2: And the role players getting 4-year deals is really interesting because that absolutely bucks the trend. Like, you're not seeing a lot of guys that are not star caliber players getting 4-year deals.
1: 4-year deals with player options.
2: Yeah. And again, the Sexton thing, I just didn't get that one, to be honest with you. And I see Sexton. I think there's teams where he would fit. The Lakers did need more, you know, creation.
1: All the role players on their whole roster, okay? If they all had 1 year less on their contracts, you would look at them completely differently. I know that's a big if, but like if Jared Vanderbilt didn't have the player option and he was just an expiring $12 million contract, that's something you could do something with. If Colin Sexton just had the 1 year $9 million deal, he's hugely incentivized to play well this year. And Vanderbilt and Sexton together are $21 million. You know, if Grimes is on a 3-year deal instead of 4, if Mamu's on a 3-year deal instead of, now look, they got to win, you know, they're in some cases negotiating against other teams that, you know, they got to try to win. But I'm just saying, like, it's like every guy on their contract, every guy that they signed this year, and Vanderbilt was signed a couple years ago, but still signed by Pelinka. Every contract is a year too long. The only guy whose contract I wish was a year longer is Lucas.
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2: And Luka is, you know, Luka's a fascinating case. He looks like he's in the best shape that he's been in since his rookie year. Like, he's as lean as he's been since he came in the league. I don't think there's any question that the guy is going to, like, I expect he'll defend his scoring title. I expect he's going to average something like 34-9-9, which is production that we've seen from him before. He is at the caliber of star and at the age now in his career where we'll turn 28 this year, where it's like a player who is that good, who's yet to win a championship. There starts to be a weight that comes along with that. And he's about at that point in his career.
1: Remind me. So one of the things that you have, as especially seeing Luka in this kind of shape, you're going to be watching is the Luka dunks. So just as a reminder, let's establish this right now. Last year, Luka had 4 dunks. The year before he had 0, the year before he had 1, the year before he had 1. Actually, I take that back.
2: Yeah, he had a couple of years before that.
1: The 1 year he got traded. He has not had more than four dunks since 22-23, and his career high is 25 as a rookie. What are you seeing this Luka, looking at him? What do you are watching the dunks. What do you think?
2: We set an over-under on this, and I took over at 7.5. Yes, we did.
1: Jackson,
2: I forgot which pot it was,
1: what did we do? What was the number?
2: Oh, 7.5.
6: Yes, it was set at 7.5 on our August 28th episode.
1: God, it was just like a month ago, and I made the bet.
2: You bet.
6: Yes. You're both involved.
1: What did I bet?
0: Who has the under?
2: Wendy has you bet dinner, and Wendy took the under. Now, what's interesting is this.
1: Not because I don't think he can do it. I just think that it's not something, you know, I don't think he's looking for dunks.
2: Interestingly, I just think that he's leaner. He's going to be, and just the dunks are, he'll be a little bit more explosive. He'll be a little bit quicker. I just think you're going to have the most athletic version of Luka that you've had since he was, a rookie. And the dunks aren't even that important of a stat. It's just a measure of kind of like, okay, he's a little bit more athletic. What's interesting is despite the fact that Luka has barely dunked, he's been one of the best finishers in the league in the restricted area year over year over year. And that's a combination of just the finesse and the touch and the craft that he has in his game. And
1: how about 6'8", 200 whatever pounds? Like that's.
2: Yeah. Like skinny Luka is 240. Okay. And just the fact that he bullies people just to get in position to finish. But again, we talked about this, last month with relatively low expectations for the Lakers who, Jackson, what was their over under again? I think it was 45 and a half.
1: You got it right here. By the way, I've got the restricted area. So restricted area is 3 feet. Okay. Inside 3 feet. You see what his restricted area shooting percentage was last year?
2: It's like in the high 60s.
1: Oh no. I mean, basketball reference. Now, 2 years ago, he shot 72. That's really good.
2: That's elite. What did he shoot last year?
1: 83%.
2: I mean, it's insane. That's like what you would expect from a lob threat.
0: That's what you get from the centers that he plays with. He also gives them about 83%.
2: Right. And that, like, that for a guy who the vast majority of those are off the dribble layups, and like that's just an insane number. Like the guy, offensive skill wise, it's a real short list of dudes we've seen that are at his level.
1: Luka, you were at 83% in the restricted area last year. He would say, getting fouled?
2: Yeah. No way. It was 100%.
1: Yeah. No way. It was 83. It was 100.
0: Luka, if you dunk 8 times, you get McMahon a dinner and he'll keep it to 7. It'll be like the technical dunk. You get right up into it.
1: Yes.
2: No question about it.
1: He'll have a 7th dunk like, you know, March 2nd and then that's it. All lays it in.
0: Yeah. He's shooting fast break layups. It don't matter.
2: The other thing with Luka being as lean as he is now is, you know, you're talking about it's a conditioning thing. And why has he been as abysmal defensively as he's been at times? A lot of it's been fatigue or a lack of effort because he's tired or is just not quick enough to move his feet. This should be as good of a defensive season as Luka's had. And like, look, there are things Luka does very well defensively. People don't want to hear it. But the Mavericks, you know, the year they went to the finals, the final quarter of that year, they were the number one defense in the league. The year they went to the West Finals, they were 7th in the league in defense. Like Luka, as an off-ball defender when he's locked in, can be very good because he's strong, because he rebounds.
1: His defensive performance his last full year in Dallas was excellent. And unfortunately, that has set the standard for what you expect from him, and he has not equaled that.
2: Well, and he's, you know, he's got, although the Lakers have overachieved what you thought they'd be defensively, you know, he's got really good hands. He's got really good instincts.
1: Hey, we talk about crediting JJ Redick. The Lakers improved. Maybe not exactly, but the Lakers improved month by month defensively. One of the big reasons why they got to 53 wins was that they got better and better and better as the season went along. And JJ like built in some zones that created some things like the Lakers were a competent defensive team by the end of the season.
0: True, but part of that issue was you had Marcus. That issue now is no more Marcus Smart, no more Rui Hachimura, no more LeBron. You know, so many.
2: I'm not sure LeBron was helping too much on the defensive end last year.
0: I think by the time he was playing, like, you know, remember he like had it when he throttled back some of the offense. Like he was still having like bursts of defense, I think. And the brains are always there. The brains are always there.
1: When you talk to scouts, they say if LeBron plays the role in Philly that he played in with the Lakers last year, that Philly will thrive with him playing that role. If that's the role he's willing to keep playing in Philly.
0: I would just say the last thing I wanted to say on the Lakers was Doncic and Reeves played. This is the case for them to be at least a really good regular season team. They played 41 games together last year, 30-11 in those 41 games, 118.5 offensive rating in their 1,092 minutes when they're on the floor together.
1: I absolutely think the Lakers are going to get a lot of regular season wins. I think there will be, I think Reeves and Doncic will be, that's a powerhouse duo, at least in the regular season.
2: If it's 50 something, then I think Luka will have a legitimate MVP case.
1: Agree. Absolutely. There's, you know, if he stays healthy, the numbers he's going to put up and the games that I think the Lakers are going to win, I think he will be a strong MVP candidate. And by the way, he should be at this point. Like it's, you know, last year the injury derailed him. Are the Warriors, Slater, are the Warriors good enough to finish second in the Pacific Division this year?
2: Can you damn the Warriors with some faint praise?
0: I was going to say by process of elimination.
1: Well, I mean, you're talking about the Clippers, Suns, and Kings of the
0: NBA. Yeah. Should we build out the best case, worst case Warriors? I mean, I think we know the worst case, like old guys are hurt, blah, blah, blah. But best case is Kristaps Porzingis plays what, 50, 60 games? He really does a lot for them that they haven't had. The 7-footer who can rim protect and can shoot the three, spread the floor the way they need the floor spread from the five position, particularly with Draymond out there. So you just get a healthier than expected Kristaps Porzingis season. Jimmy Butler, we'll see where he's at in his rehab. He's going to be just doing individual stuff when camp opens, but you know, you're talking maybe January, February. Can you get 35-ish Jimmy Butler games down the stretch? We can get into their trade, you know, possibilities, where they could jolt their team at some point in the middle of the season. I think, you know, I'm already hearing very good reports about Yaxel behind the scenes on some of these like pickup games and some of the stuff like 24-year-old. He's turning 24 this month. Like he should be mid-prime ready. But everything about him,
1: why wouldn't the oldest team in the league draft the oldest rookie? Come on. That's
0: So if he's 32 minutes of like high production, 6'9" wing, it's like, man, that's really something that they needed.
2: Yaxel is significantly older than Jalen Duren, who one of the big stories of the summer has been Jalen Duren in an all out brawl with the Pistons on his second contract.
0: Yeah. Look, he's older than Kuminga. He's older than Pajemski. He's older than a lot of these guys we've known for the Warriors forever. But to the point of if we're building out the best case, like boom, there's like an injection of 32 minutes per night, should play a lot of games.
2: And by the way, like we've focused so much on these top four guys in the rookie of the year discussion, Yaxel might be a sleeper.
0: Opportunity is there. Steve Kerr openly is talking about like, you know, he's used the start word, which surprised me. And Yaxel has used it himself because as you can see, he certainly believes he's going to step in.
1: Yes. I was going to say, yes, Yaxel, what I know about him, he's not afraid to call
0: some of his quotes this summer. I believe he says at minimum he should average 14-5-3. Somebody asked him about Dylan Brooks and he says I believe the quote is I'm giving him belt.
14: They're coming in hot.
19: My favorite story about that visiting dressing room is we're not playing very well and we're having a meeting in Maple Leaf, in the visiting dressing room.
22: Yeah.
19: And Mo looks around and he's like, where's Ricer, Stephen Rice? And everyone's like, we don't know where Stephen Rice is. And he was on the toilet around the corner with a video game that made this noise and it was like,
23: Dee-dee-dee-dee-dee-dee.
3: Coleco Vision or whatever.
19: No, I don't know what it was. It wasn't
0: a Game
19: like
0: Boy or
3: something. Tetris.
19: Yeah. No, it was something that made a noise, and he was like, "Where the hell is this guy?" And all he heard was like, "Dini, ding, dini, ding." He was so mad.
0: That was
19: safe. Oh, my God.
0: Before a game.
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0: I'm Marty Hausberger. The Yankees trail the Rays 1-0 in the middle of the seventh, game one of their American League Division Series. Tampa's run coming on a Jonathan Aranda homer at game on ESPN Radio. The Dodgers had a big sixth inning to take a comfortable lead, held off the Braves in game one of their NLDS.
30: Pitch. Swing high, fly ball right field, way up there. Acuna back, watch it sail. It is gone. Two-run blow. That'll put the Dodgers on top 4-1.
0: Dave O'Brien on ESPN Radio. Max Muncy added a solo shot that inning, and L.A. beats Atlanta 5-3. MLB's division series got started today in Cleveland, where Central foes the White Sox and Guardians went after it.
30: 0-2 the count. Taylor 41 pitches now. The pitch. Check swing. Did he go? Yes, he went around an appeal. And a curveball in the dirt. Taylor strikes out the side. The four-inning save, and the White Sox take game one here in Cleveland.
0: Roxy Bernstein on ESPN Radio. Chicago used a bullpen day with five pitchers to limit the Guardians to just three hits. College football, Kentucky just shocked South Carolina, converting a two-point conversion after their first overtime touchdown. This after the Gamecocks scored 7 on their first OT possession. UK wins 35-34. Missouri took down Florida in Columbia in convincing fashion. The 25th-ranked Tigers whacked number 8, the Gators, 45-17. Austin Simmons threw for 340 yards and 2 touchdowns.
31: Hey, it's Evan Cohen. 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

0: body stuff. people could go look it up, but yeah, he's gonna come in, he's gonna make sound bites, and he's gonna be get to McMahon's point. He's gonna be given a long
1: run.
0: Have
1: you ever said on a pickup
0: team.
1: Run, McMahon, I'm gonna give you belt?
2: I don't think that's in my vernacular.

0: man that they do. So, Jimmy fits really well with Steph Curry. Like, we've seen that. Draymond is another player that, you know, you're going to hear a lot of noise in the first week of camp from the Warriors about like shifting Draymond's role and some of the numbers last year where Draymond and Steph Curry on the floor together, it was still plus 105 last year, still good offensive rating, 117.7. But the moment Steph's been, was off the floor, and last year he was off the floor a lot, their offense cratered when Draymond was on the floor and was actually okay when it was no Draymond, no Steph. I've had these conversations with Steve, and again, I think you're going to hear it a lot publicly in their messaging, is they're going to adapt the offense at times away from Draymond. They're going to try to make him more of a spot up shooter at times instead of giving him the ball. They're trying to limit his turnovers.
1: I saw Draymond said that on his podcast. How do you feel about the idea of Draymond the spot up shooter?
0: Part of their point is like, you know, the points per possession. Now look, if you look, he didn't shoot a horrible percentage last year. Now he's wide open on them, and they are backbreaking when he hits them because he then turns to the bench and just like roars in the bench's face for about 5 minutes. The other thing is I just think they want to take the ball out of his hands a little bit, which, you know, it's a touchy subject with him, but like they just felt like he was very turnover prone at times last year.
2: Well, and that was what the whole beef, like the whole blow up between him and Steve Kerr was on the bench, was it was about Draymond's turnovers, was it not?
0: Well, that's the funny part. Draymond fought Steve called the timeout to rip him about a turnover and preemptively freaked out about it. And that, so yes, it stemmed from that, although in the moment it wasn't necessarily that. But look, like I think Draymond's offensive role will evolve to a degree. And also, like, I think you could see him on the bench a lot when Steph's on the bench. I think they're going to really tie him and Steph at the hip because they still love that two-man game, but I think they're trying to figure out what they are without the two-man game. And that bigger picture, Yaxel is an important person, part of this conversation, because he's kind of the next, you know, in line in that position. And Draymond, you know, the Warriors could have signed him to 3 for $60 this summer, something like that. Like, Draymond would have been very interested in a multi-year deal at a little bit lower number, but they're like, nah, it's good. We'll just give you back 127. We want our future flexibility. And I think that says a little something about like the unknown of Draymond Green's future with the
2: Warriors. Well, and that's interesting because look, whatever you want to say about Draymond Green, he's a first ballot Hall of Famer who was an essential part of delivering four championships to that franchise. But while it's a complete non-starter to consider Steph Curry in any other uniform, that doesn't extend to Draymond, just like it didn't extend to Klay Thompson.
0: If Klay wanted to, but that's another story. but yeah, Draymond Green thought about himself in a Milwaukee Bucks uniform during the last trade deadline to the point that he told the Warriors, you know, try to find a third team if that's the case. which, you know, he's openly said. He said he didn't want to play on the Bucks to them, but correct. Clearly, like the Warriors continue to tell me that like they are not actively looking to trade Draymond. In their ideal world, Draymond Green walks away in, as a one uniform player, just like Steph, but, clearly he is more vulnerable. There is no question about that.
1: You know what this reminds me of? I'm going to totally date myself, and so many of our listeners are, you know, younger, and they're going to, I'm totally dating myself. Back in like the 90s when I was like going into high school, NBC had Johnny Carson and they had Jay Leno and David Letterman. And they were like, someday Johnny's not going to be here. And who's going to get it? And like for years, they had to like sort of talk out of the side of their mouth, David, it's going to be you. Jay, it's going to be you. And like it ended up blowing up in their face because Letterman left. Anyway, that's what it's kind of like with, and it's, you know, this would be something that, that Jimmy Butler and Draymond, you know, would remember because they're old like me.
2: You know what? You kind of reminded me of Johnny Carson.
1: Well, Johnny Carson's from Nebraska.
2: I remind myself of Ed McMahon, Uncle Ed.
1: Yeah.
2: Here's Wendy.
1: Listen, Ed got paid a lot of money. Ed did very well. You know,
2: I don't relate.
1: On the one side, you know, they're like, oh yeah, we're going to try to look at big trades, you know, to teach up, you know, we've got all these first round picks. And then Draymond's like, well, are you going to trade me? No, Draymond. We're not apt looking to trade you. Jimmy, no. We're not, you know, like you're telling both of them, don't worry. You are not being traded. You're not being traded. But like at the same time, they're involved in these trade negotiations. You know, at some point, NBC was going to have to choose between Leno and Letterman. They had to choose sometime.
0: They told Draymond at the deadline, it was awkward because Dunleavy gave the press conference afterwards like, oh, you know, don't pin me into a corner of which one it would have been. But if you were behind the scenes, I mean, Draymond.

0: I did a podcast about having conversations with Mike Dunleavy about being in those trade talks.
1: Well, and Dunleavy tried to deny that Draymond was in trade talks, and you're just like, dude, everybody can do math. Like,
0: well, it was also like, I remember being in the press conference. People were like, should we pull up Draymond, the Draymond Green clip today where he said you had a phone call with him? That was
2: Mike
0: that
2: has
0: was
2: handled everything game. Really well. That was not his best moment. Jackson, do you have any idea who Jay Leno is?
3: Yes. Not that young.
2: All right, good. All right, good. I was just trying to see whether we should edit that out. Okay, you can leave it in. All right. Also in the Pacific Division, the Phoenix Suns, who have taken some off-season injuries here.
4: Yeah, the Mark Williams one, you know, unfortunately, the problem with injury-prone players is they get hurt a lot, but he's hurt again. And he's going to miss most of the season. The shoulder deal he had, it's the same surgery. I believe that Walker Kessler had that ended his season last year when he had it in the first couple of weeks. So he's like a miss most of the season. Their lottery pick that they got in the KD trade, Kalamon Maluok, like they need him. They need him to produce right now. He's a project, but like they need him to produce right now. And the Suns had a feel good overachieving season last year. The reason it was feel good is because they were such an epic disappointment in the previous years when they had all that star power. I'm curious to see how they try to find a path to being better than an 8 seed that got bounced in the first round.
2: So change of scenery here for Miles Bridges. That was a significant mid-season or mid-summer pickup. Going out and getting him. Nobody loves to trade with the Suns more than the Hornets. Those two teams love to make trades with each other.
4: And listen, man, that Suns pick, there's teams that were like, damn, wish we'd have been able to get in on that one.
2: Miles Bridges, I'm not going to say he's a difference maker, but he will change what they can do offensively. And in theory, help Devin Booker out. And they also got Luke Kennard. I liked a number of their signings. I like the Colin Gillespie contract was excellent value, I thought.
4: Yeah, I like that contract.
2: The Jordan Goodwin contract that they did was excellent value. I like, you know, Luke Kennard he's one of the most elite shooters. He's going to space the floor. He's, you know, a one-way player, but he's going to space the floor. I think that helps Devin Booker. And I think a guy like Miles Bridges, an athlete or a floor running athlete, I think that helps Devin Booker. And if Dylan Brooks is going to score, if that's the new Dylan Brooks, the offensive force that he was last year, because, you know, the thing about the Suns is that Devin Booker, I mean, he's being paid like he's a top 10 player, and he hasn't been a top 10 player the last couple years.
4: You know what else Devin Booker isn't? A point guard. So can you not start Jalen Green alongside him? Can you let Colin Shepard, not all white point guards are alike. Can you let Colin Gillespie be the starting point guard so Devin Booker doesn't have to handle those responsibilities and can do what he does best?
2: Well, that would help Devin Booker too.
0: Yeah, I mean, Jalen Green, then you're talking about minimizing him. Which I'm
4: talking about,
0: you know,
4: bringing him off the bench. I'm talking about put him in a sixth man role.
2: He's their second highest paid player and he can opt out of his contract at the end of the year. Did you think he's going to be happy about
0: 36.2 million this year, 36 million next year?
2: But it's a player option.
0: He's interesting because I've been at two incredible playoff games by him in the last, like, what, 15 months, which was, you know, McMahon, you might have been at least one of them, but game two, Rockets, Warriors on that, remember that 7-game war of a first round series? He had like 38. But I will also say, the rest of the series, he, I think, was like, you know, basically shot sub 30%, and the Warriors were happy at times when he was on the floor.
5: Crave, the home of heated rivalry, brings you its most anticipated original series of the fall, Yaga, a mystery thriller that will keep you on the edge of your seat.
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0: But then you go to the play-in last year. Jalen Green barely played last year. I think he only played 32 regular season games. Remember, he had like some really bad recurring hamstring issues.
2: Yeah, hamstrings.
0: Yeah, but play-in game, 35 against Phoenix in the first play-in game. And then I was there the night that they, you know, this is the night that Steve Kerr, Draymond Green, and Steph Curry basically looked like they were having their goodbye moment over there on the sidelines.
2: Yeah, I didn't know
0: that was delivered by Jalen Green in that game. 36 points, 8 of 14 from 3, 14 of 20 in that game. They could not guard him. So there's still something there, and I feel like we just, like, he wasn't around much last year, but then McMahon, I know you covered the first round series where they played the Thunder, and it was pretty, you know, what were his shooting splits in that series?
4: I mean, he averaged 22, but the shooting splits were 386, 206. And listen, he's played in two playoff series in his career. He's a 38% from the floor guy and a 25.6% from 3-point range guy in the playoffs. And Jalen Green is a flash player. Like, there's talent there and he can have a 35-point game any given night, but he's not proven to be consistent. I do think like his future in the league long term is going to be as a microwave type of, gunner off the bench. And if he doesn't like the role and it makes him opt out of his contract, so be it.
0: He might be the tradable. If Phoenix, you know, you mentioned like this lack of like upside or like the ceiling above them right now where you can't really see growth beyond a play-in team. Maybe his contract, although I don't know, do they even have a pick to attach now that they use the one in the bridges, right?
4: They're really good at swapping swaps of swaps and swaps.
0: And people are interested in their swaps at this point. So
4: The problem is they're swapping somebody else's. I mean, they're like,
0: yeah, that's true.
4: You know, it's like swap to the fourth degree with him at this point.
2: They turn one first round pick into three and then swap them and all kinds of stuff with that.
4: They are creative. And listen, they do a good job on the margins. Like, you know, we're talking about Gillespie, they got as a two-way guy and developed him. Jordan Goodwin he's kind of, you know, been a journeyman hanging on to the bottom of rosters. Oso Igudora, who's going to have to start at center for them probably, is a really nice player who was a second-round pick. Like, they've done some really good things around the margins. It's just it's tough to make big leaps when you've mortgaged so much of your future in terms of the draft capital and you're a super expensive team because of the big swings that you took.
2: If they make the play-in, they'll have done well. Agree?
4: Sure.
0: Yeah.
2: All right.
0: Sounds like that's the slogan for the Pacific Division, by the way.
4: Speaking of a team that's mortgaged their future.
2: Well, has it been mortgaged or has it been stripped?
4: Foreclosed.
2: Yeah. So, look, I don't know. We're not going to get answers this year, but the guys picked 5 through 8 in the draft. It was 4 guards. They're not all exactly the same, but 4 guards were taken in a row. Keaton Wagler taken 5th by the Clippers with the Pacers pick. Mychel Brown to Brooklyn. Darius Acuff to Sacramento. Kingston Fleming's to Atlanta. Those 4 guys who go 5 through 8, that will be, you know, and the decisions that the teams have made, specifically the Clippers, who made the decision with Wagler, that is going to be legislated for years into the future. So, and frankly, with where the Clippers are, not having a lot of flexibility with their picks, they have their Toronto picks now. How he looks this year is going to be important. Now, I don't think he's going to be a Rookie of the Year candidate. I think the Clippers see him as a guy who may blossom a little bit later. Like, I don't think you're going to see, you know, out of those guys, Acuff may be the guy who puts up the most points as a rookie. But mission number one for this year for the Clippers, Garland and Wagler, how do they look together? Because after this season, they have to make a decision on Garland, whether to extend him or not. And the Clippers are in position to have cap space next summer. And so, I have argued, McMahon, people disagree with me because they keep calling the penalty a death penalty. I don't think it's a death penalty. I think the Clippers are definitely badly wounded, but I think that they can survive. And a big thing that will determine that is, how does Wagler look with the top 5 pick? And what do they do with this cap space that they've got coming to them? One of the big things for that. And by the way, like, there's also Brandon Ingram. Now, I don't know when Jackson's going to roll this podcast out. I don't think Brandon Ingram is going to be 100% to start the season coming off of this heel surgery. Now, on media day, whenever that happens, I think we'll get an update from the Clippers. I'm not sure you're going to see Brandon Ingram 100%. However, at some point this year, I expect him to be fully back. And he's a factor, but it's the guards and the cap space for me, and that's where the Clippers' short-term future is.
4: It's not a pretty future, man. I mean, it would be much bleaker if they didn't get good lottery luck, you know, with the pick from the Pacers. You know, if this pick was a future pick and not the 5th overall pick who's going to be showing up for training camp and is on your roster. But, you know, this is kind of like where the Nets were after the KG and Pierce trade, where they just had so many picks out the door and there's no benefit to being bad. There's no benefit to bottoming out. Forget the new lottery rules. But there's no, like, they don't have control of their own pick for a long time. I don't, like, when's the next year they have it? I might be retired by then. They're going to have to be able to kind of build from, they hope, the middle of the pack. But, you know, we will see on the value of cap space as a team that's resides in sunny Southern California and has a lot of very generous team sponsors.
0: I don't know how generous they're going to be in the near future.
2: Less now.
4: But mainly they've got to have Keaton Vaigler emerge as a foundation player. Any hope for the near to relatively long-term future of the franchise starts with him being a bona fide, if not franchise guy, at least foundation guy.
0: Yeah. I mean, you know, they're going to have to make a lot of like philosophical existential type, you know, questions in the next couple of years of how they attack this, you know, death penalty period. And I'm not sure we know who's going to be in charge of all that. Right. I mean, are we considering what Trent Redden is like the interim right now? Is he, you know, Brian, you may know that, you know, how the evolving structure is, but I don't think they necessarily fully know what it's going to look like.
2: Well, Lawrence Frank is out for 6 months. He's not out for like 5 years. So Lawrence Frank will be back in charge before the end of the season. The question is, do they want Lawrence Frank in charge long term?
0: Seems like there's some dynamics at play there.
2: That's true. And look, right now, Trent Redden is in charge. And, you know, whether or not the Clippers do anything during the season before the trade deadline, like, I'm not sure if that's something Trent's going to do, but, right now it's Trent Redden. Yes.
0: Yeah. So, yeah, it's, you know, they got some deadline guys. Like if they wanted to sell off at the deadline and try to like kind of reaccumulate some of their, you know, draft capital, like Max Strus at $16 million. Rui, signed a 2-year $28 million, but the second year is a team option. Like that's a maneuverable contract. He's been good. Derek Jones Jr.'s on the last year of a $10.4 million deal. Like, you know, they could kind of, again, I think they have to be smart and strategic about how they attack the next several years, but you know, there's ways to make them, you know, profitable years, even while you're kind of under this umbrella.
2: I don't know how profitable they're going to be. I don't know how many fans are getting at those games.
4: Productive years.
2: Ah,
0: productive. There you go.
2: Sorry. I was taking you too literally.
4: It'll be profitable for Ballmer as long as Microsoft stock does. All right. It'll be fine.
2: Yeah. I'm not worried about Ballmer's pockets.
0: I'm not worried about Kawhi's pockets either. After that latest extension.
2: Yes. Kawhi's post-career, he should teach players. All right. Thank you so much, Slater. Thank you to all of our producers. Tucker and Jackson are with us here. And thank you to McMahon. Thank you for listening and watching The Hoop Collective. We'll be back soon with another divisional preview.
4: Light the beam and adios, amigos.
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0: Marty Houseberger. All four division series in Major League Baseball started today. Right now, the Yankees trail the Rays 1-0 in the bottom of the eighth. Drew Rasmussen has thrown a one-hitter through eight for Tampa. That lone hit, an Austin Wells double that he tried to stretch into a triple and was thrown out to end New York's eighth. That game on ESPN Radio. In L.A. on ESPN Radio earlier, the Dodgers prevail over Atlanta.
13: Two down, the 0-2 coming. Swing and a ground ball is short. Betts will handle that. He slings it to first, and that's the ball game. The Dodgers take game one of this National League Division Series by a final score of 5-3. They brave the 100-degree temperatures today and knock off the Braves to take the first game.
0: Dave O'Brien on ESPN Radio. Tarek Skubal gets the win for the Dodgers, going six, giving up just a run on two hits and striking out seven. The White Sox, five pitchers in a bullpen game, held Cleveland to just three hits and beat the Guardians 3-0. College football, Missouri sent a message that Florida's not back just yet.
13: Hand it off, Roberts. Gets between a seam to the 30. Right side, he may go to midfield. Roberts to the 40. Roberts to the 30, being chased to the 20. Roberts to the 10, to the 5, to the house. Jamal Roberts goes 80 yards, and Missouri extends the lead.
0: That call from Learfield, it was 44-10 there. The Tigers defeat the 8th-ranked Gators 45-17. Roberts ran for 211 yards and three touchdowns. Right now, number 10 BYU is tied with TCU 7-7 in the third.
15: Hey, it's Evan Cohen. Coming up Monday, we'll recap a jam-packed football weekend, the divisional playoff rounds in Major League Baseball, as well as get you ready for a big matchup in the NFC South. 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
1: He has been the commissioner since 1993.
2: Yikes.
1: Gary Bettman. Why yikes? That's a better part of 33 years. Why yikes?
2: It's hard to believe how quickly it goes, like the blink of an eye. And it's been great, and it still is great, which is why I keep doing it.
1: Well, the backstory is interesting, because you were at the NBA.
2: Yep.
1: They have an opening. They call over to the NBA. You're right there with David Stern at the time. You probably weren't thinking about it, and now we're sitting here 33 years later, right?
2: Well, it was a little more complicated than that. but at the end of the day, I had been at the NBA for a dozen years. And the NHL conducted a search because they, John Ziegler was no longer the president, and they had an interim president, and they were looking for somebody to modernize and grow the game of hockey at. I had always been a hockey fan. You know, growing up in New York, you had all the majors. I went to Cornell where hockey was the sport, and I loved the game, and this was a great opportunity. You know, I could have stayed at the NBA and with David forever, but I decided, having this opportunity to sort of do my own thing on a sport that I knew I loved, was a great opportunity.
3: Commissioner, we've seen an explosion of growth with the prosperity of the sport. We're seeing contracts continue to go up. We saw a record-setting deal by Cale Makar with the Avs. I'm curious to know, did you envision this type of growth, and where do you see the next evolution for the game?
2: That's a great question, and there are really two ways to focus on it. One, the nature of our system, the three-level cap, not a penny more or less than 50% of the players as a whole, the hard team cap, and the only exception under certain circumstances is injury, and then there's a player cap. No player can sign a contract for more than 20% in any given year of what the cap is when the contract's signed. And so players getting money that fits within that system is great. And it's why our competitive balance is as extraordinary as it is. We had a record number of come-from-behind games. We had a record number of close games. You look at our regular season, it goes down to the wire. And then anything happens in the playoffs, you couple the cap with revenue sharing, and everybody can compete. You put that all together, that's why the game is as good as it is, emphasizing speed and skill, and the young players have never been better. The other side of that equation is the fact that the cap is starting to go up a lot, and I know a lot of people in the media, not you guys, but say, well, cap can't keep going up like this. Post-COVID, we're coming off the fact that the cap was flat for a bunch of years so that we could recover the monies that we overpaid on the 50% when we weren't playing. Mm. And so we decided with the Players Association, we didn't want to have one year where the cap went up $30 or $40 million, because that would mess up the salary structure of clubs, and it would be unfair to the players who happen not to be free agents. Mm-hmm. So we've been bringing it back gradually. It'll take another year or two to even out, and then the salary cap and salaries will increase at the same rate as revenues do. So the system is actually working the way it's supposed to, and it's what's giving us the extraordinary competitive balance.
4: Gary, I want to talk about hockey as a globalized sport. You know, we're in the middle of the NFL season, and we just saw a game in Brazil. I know a focus for them is certainly to expand internationally, but hockey is a more globalized sport than American football anyway. How important is that for you and your offices, the international aspect of hockey?
2: Well, we're playing two games this season in Dusseldorf. We're playing two games in Helsinki, regular season games. We've been playing regular season games throughout Europe, for more than the last decade and longer. 30% of our players roughly come from outside of North America. Mm-hmm. So there are two parts to that equation. One, there are hockey fans in those countries who want to see where the players from their countries, how well they're doing, and seeing them play in what is the world's best hockey league, which is why the best players in the world come here. So that's important as well. And we want to continue to encourage the development of world-class hockey players, from those countries to continue coming to play here. It's what makes our league and our game so strong. So the international component is strong from a player standpoint and a competitive standpoint, but it's also important for us to reach fans in those countries to help grow the game of hockey. You know, we're not looking at starting leagues in Europe. There are professional leagues there now that are quite strong and probably wouldn't love it if we, you know, decided we were going to start a league in Europe. But what it does do is help grow the game of hockey and make those leagues in Europe even stronger.
3: Commissioner, I want to marry Michelle's question with an answer that you gave in my question. The international markets and the competitive balance of the league. Now, we understand that that's important to the growth of any major sport in this continent, but I'm curious to know how the title drought in Canada has impacted the NHL, because you're talking about two original six franchises being in that country and the fact that we've gone so long without a Canadian title. I'm curious to know how you think that impacts the overall product and the appetite for the sport.
2: Well, I think it makes some of our Canadian fans a little cranky, which is understandable, because hockey is so important in Canada. I mean, if you think about hockey in Canada, think about the NFL in the U.S. Mm-hmm. I mean, it's that intense and maybe even more at all levels of the game. You know, our system is designed with revenue sharing, and the cap to enable all teams to be competitive. I just think it's one of those fluky things. There are a lot of teams in the United States that haven't won the cup in that period of time. But when you look at what's happening in Montreal, they have a great young team. When you look at Edmonton, where they've come mm-hmm. close, yep. you know, and I think McDavid is on a mission yes. to win the cup. There's optimism in Toronto over the retooling and the fact that they got the first pick in the draft this year. So I don't think you can suggest it's anything more than a coincidence. But I know there's a yearning for a Stanley Cup for one of the Canadian teams. But also, I view us, we're one league. It just so happens that seven of our franchises are in Canada, but we are one North American league.
1: Have you guys already put in place any kinds of plans? Crosby, Ovechkin, I don't know what the future is. I don't believe they have said as such. I know Crosby's in the last year of his contract. Ovechkin, we've thought it's his last year for the last 20 years, I feel like. Are there league plans in place for those two?
2: Well, ultimately, we're going to celebrate their careers, and I hope that doesn't happen for years to come. They have both been absolute marvels in terms of their duration, their ability to play for two decades, and you know, when the time comes, we're going to miss them and we'll celebrate them. But you get some indication of how we celebrate Alex, for example, when he was on the goal chase, right? Yeah. It was well chronicled and it was well celebrated. And, you know, it was given the attention that it deserved. But again, these are two great players who mean so much to our game, both on and off the ice.
3: Commissioner, I'm curious to know where you see the league in terms of expansion beyond where we're currently at.
2: I'm getting that question a lot these days, and it's a good question. When we focus on expansion, and it's ultimately for the Board of Governors to decide whether or not we're going to expand, you look at ownership, most important for any franchise in any sport, the market, whether or not there's a suitable state-of-the-art arena, and then what does it do to make the league stronger? We haven't embarked on a formal process where we said, we want to expand, get your applications in, but we have been fielding expressions of interest, most notably in Texas right now, but in other places, including Atlanta as well. And ultimately, we're going to have to study it and take it to the board and see whether or not there is an appetite to expand. I believe some teams probably aren't in favor of expansion because they like their rosters and they don't want to make it even more difficult to compete. And by the way, in terms of competing, the way we brought the last two expansion teams into the league, Vegas and Seattle, they were competitive on day one. And I think some clubs are focused on that and others are saying, you know what? if going to a major market will make us stronger and give us a broader footprint. Because again, compared to the other three majors, we have seven teams in Canada and we're doubled or tripled up in New York, New Jersey, and Southern California. We're in 22 U.S. markets. You know, maybe it would make us stronger as on a national basis if we picked up a couple of more top 10 markets. So that's something we're going to have to evaluate, and I think the jury is out on it, at least at this moment.
4: Interesting. You've touched a little bit about the business side of things that we can anticipate, some storylines, but what are you most excited about?
2: I miss the game. After I present the Stanley Cup, when I'm coming home after work at night, I have to figure out what to do with myself because there's no hockey to watch.
4: Yeah.
2: We're excited. The game is so competitive, you know, and I mentioned some of the statistics before. Something like 54% of our games are tied at some point in the third period. Our games are predictably unpredictable. Mm. Our competitive balance is extraordinary. There are no easy nights for any of our teams. The races go down to the wire to get into the playoffs. And then, as you know from watching our playoffs, anything can happen. I'm excited to be back and watching hockey again. And I know our fans are and our players are. So, you know, this is a great time of year. Yeah, it's a crowded time of year. You mentioned it. There's a lot going on, but we know hockey fans will be back.
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0: 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Week 4 in the NFL continues with the Commanders facing the Colts in London. Broncos out west against the 49ers. 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
14: All right, 888-729-3776, 888-SAY-ESPN. With that in mind, we are taking your calls here and questions for Dad as we get going. I feel like you would have been proud of me, Dad, yesterday. Went and I had to show my fiance after I changed our filter after the quarterly alarm went off the gift of clean air that we are being given back in the house. It's always the rock that you built this church on. So I felt like I made you proud. I'll send you the picture after the show. That thing was hurting. It looked like Pompeii up there, so it was due for the change.
3: Yeah, I'm glad you did. You know, you don't want those airborne spores floating around the house. You don't want that. Want to take care of it. Don't want me breathing that in. Not for you, not for your fiance, not for the dog either.
14: No, not for Gumbo. Lord knows pugs have a tough enough time breathing. Yep. We don't need to make it any harder. Let's go to the lines and talk to Casey in Florida. Casey, you're on the Golics here on ESPN Radio. What's your question for Dad?
27: Hey, good morning. Thanks for having me. I just became the manager of my 4-year-old T-ball team, and the parents already started yapping at the first practice. Can you give me some fatherly advice on how to manage a T-ball team?
3: So let me tell you what. T-ball can be the most fun or the most frustrating if you let it, okay? Because as you know, the players will do anything but pay attention, and you'll try so hard to say only the person get the ball that the ball is hit to, but inevitably whenever the ball is hit, every player charges it. You just enjoy the moment that they're out there playing. As far as parents are concerned, so I did this when I coached my kids, and my dad did this much more sternly when he was coaching us. I got the parents all together, and it depended what level. You know, now, so we're talking T-ball. You get them together, and you say, listen, this is fun. The first thing is fun. The second thing is fundamentals. If you can learn any fundamentals at that age, you'll try. But for the most part, it's going to be fun. We're not taking anything serious. Kids will move around in the field. Infield will be outfield. Outfield will be infield. And if you don't like the way I'm managing, you can take your kid to another team, right? You can do that. But these are T-ball kids. This is so non-competitive. The whole idea has to be fun. But don't talk to the parents in front of the kids.
14: Ooh.
3: Separate the parents from the kids when you have that discussion.
14: All right, that is sound advice, and I feel like, especially in this day and age, probably some of the most needed, because the kids present certain challenges, but it seems like the parenting nightmare stories have gotten increased tenfold.
3: When I was playing 11- and 12-year-old baseball, my dad was the manager, and my dad played offensive line, and he was still pretty good size, and very intimidating. He was a former Marine, and there was a pop fly.
14: There's no such thing as a former Marine.
3: No, there's no such thing as an ex-Marine.
14: Ex-Marine, that's right, okay.
3: I said ex-Marine one time and got chastised, deserved.
14: Right,
3: so there was a pop. We were in the field. There's a pop fly to the first baseman. And the other team's manager, a father as well, was the first base coach. And it was right by the bag. And right as the ball was going to the mitt, the dad, the manager, yelled something. And the 11-year-old kid dropped the ball, right? So my dad didn't say anything then. The inning ended. We were coming off the field, and before that coach could go to his dugout, my dad walked on the field, called him over, and walked him out towards center field, had his arm on his shoulder. Unbeknownst to me, my dad was squeezing the life out of his neck and said, if you ever, and he said it with his back to everybody, ever do that again, he said, I will embarrass you in front of these kids. And he had the grab on his neck. Dude just turned around, walked back, and never said another word.
14: I have to imagine there was so much pee going down that man's legs. Yeah. If you were ever fortunate enough to meet my grandpa Lou, there is one thing. That man could turn it on when he wanted to. And those were not threats. Those were promises that you were getting there. 888-729-3776, 888-SAY-ESPN. Let's go to Nick in Oregon. Nick, you're on the Golics. What's your question for Dad?
2: What's going on, Golic? Thanks for taking my call. Senior, I'm about to be a first-time dad in about a week and a half, and I met my now wife at the University of Oregon. So my question is, where do you draw the line on forcing your fandom on your kid?
3: Wow. That's a tough one to ask because I went to Notre Dame. My brothers went to Notre Dame. My wife went to St. Mary's. So while we tried to position it as, you know, for you and Jake playing football and Sydney swimming, go where you feel comfortable and want to go, yet our house was filled with Notre Dame memorabilia and paraphernalia, just filled. The brainwashing started early. Now, I didn't hear where he said his wife went to Oregon. I don't know where he went.
14: No, he said they met at Oregon. So I'm assuming they both went to Oregon is what I'm getting, which to me makes it easy.
3: Well, yeah, it does make it, especially if you really dig your school. Do you go back to watch games? Are you a very involved alumni? Then it's easy. You know, you put the Oregon colors, you know, you put them in the kid's bed. You put them everywhere. I would add, but if you don't, if you're kind of come see, come saw about it, then you don't. You keep it neutral.
14: Especially when we're just talking about fandom. Because to your point, you had to approach that differently when we were getting ready to be recruited. This was a big decision about, you know, opportunity, where we wanted to play, all that jazz. If we're just talking about whose colors you're rep when you were a kid, that's a no-brainer. You throw that stuff around everywhere, and you go forward and prosper. Go Ducks. 888-729-3776. Let's get one more, and we got Troy in Indy. Troy, you're on the Golics on ESPN Radio. What's your question for Dad?
4: Hey, guys. How's it going?
3: Good.
4: I am currently dating this girl. We've been dating for about 2.5 years, and I am ready for her to move in with me. For context, she lives about 2 hours away, and she wants a ring on her finger before she wants to move, but I would like to live with someone before I even engage. So what do you guys think?
3: Wow. How old are you?
4: I am 25.
14: Okay.
3: Oh, okay.
14: All right.
3: That's a dilemma.
14: Putting the screws to you. Cause I recently went through this, and so I can only espouse from my perspective, but going through and learning how to live with somebody, especially, and I don't know if you've lived with a significant other in the past before or have gone through that, but you just learn so much about yourselves in the day-to-day processes that are going to define your life. Dad, you've obviously been married much longer than I, who am not even technically married yet. So where did you and Mom fall on this?
3: Well, I mean, we got engaged before we lived together. I was playing in Houston, and your mother was still in Chicago. And then we got engaged in an engagement story that's very embarrassing to me. So we were engaged, and then obviously we didn't live together till we were married. At the end of the day, the woman wins, right? I mean, you need to be comfortable in what you want to do. I get that. But at the end of the day, the woman wins, and if she is not going to move in with you unless she has a ring, well, then you have a choice to make. That's a choice I can't make for you. That's a choice Mike can't make for you. You know, if you feel you need to live with her before you get engaged and she's not going to do that, well, then you're rolling the dice, my friend. You're rolling the dice and you're saying, okay, do I keep her happy? And do you know you want to spend the rest of your life with this woman, or do you need to live with her first? That's a you choice, my friend. That's what I'm not getting involved in.
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2: And Fraser Minton signed that deal with Boston for close to $50 million.
3: Yep.
2: A light bulb must have gone on in Cowan's head, and he knew he had the opportunity to get paid. But I truly believe there is a $50 million contract out there for Easton Cowan.
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2: But it's a new NHL, and
3: okay, so
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3: 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And the landscape in the NHL is changing, where players coming out of their entry levels are set to get paid. And you know what? Good on Easton Cowan. He asked to go play in the American League in the playoffs. Most guys don't do that. Most guys are like, I'm good. I played 1 year in the NHL. I'm good. I'm going to use this offseason to get myself better. And what did he do in the American League playoffs? He went and was a big-time player for that team.
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20: Game 1 ALDS win over the Yankees.
21: The Yankees have never been no-hit this deep into a postseason game. Two out in the seventh, the 1-2 to Lombard. He swings and hits a high fly center field. DeLuca back. He's at the warning track now. He's under it. He makes the catch. The no-hit bid is alive through seven for Drew Rasmussen.
20: Mike Cousins on ESPN Radio. Rasmussen lost the no-no in the eighth, but Tampa prevailed 1-0 with New York only mustering that one Austin Wells double, who was thrown out trying to stretch it to a triple. Padres lead the Brewers 2-0, top of the third. San Diego getting to Jacob Mizorowski early with two in the second from the bottom of the lineup. Tarek Skubal tossed six dominant innings in triple-digit heat. Teoscar Hernandez, Kyle Tucker, Max Muncy homered. The Dodgers beat the Braves 5-3, game one of their NLDS. Game of the day in college football went to overtime in Columbia, South Carolina between the Gamecocks and Kentucky. The home team scored seven on their first possession of OT. The Wildcats then scored a touchdown and opted to go for two in the win. Kenny Minchie hit a wide-open Willie Rodriguez for the conversion and the 35-34 victory to move the 24th-ranked Cats to 4-1 on the season. In clashes between ranked teams, Missouri rocked Florida 45-17. Ohio State cruised by Iowa 31-17, and Alabama smashed Mississippi State 56-23.
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0: Nation resident Super Bowl champ Chris Candy coming up Monday. From week four in the NFL to the baseball playoffs, I'll recap it all in my Upon Further Review at 7 a.m. Eastern. 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
22: 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He's Meyer Metcalf. I'm Matt Jones. They're doing a new thing here on the interwebs where on the ESPN YouTube page, you can see the best of Matt Meyer for the week. So I hope you all will go. If you're a listener of this show, go to the YouTube page. They have a clip up last week of where I did the top 10 games of the week. Go check it out. Click on it. Support your boys. That way, you know, people at ESPN know we exist. Because right now, I think the amount of people at ESPN that know I exist is 5. You're more well-known because you've been on, like, big shows.
23: Yeah, I'm kind of everywhere. But I think people know you. People know who you are. They do.
22: Do they?
23: I think so. They listen. They're listening right now.
22: Well, thank you all. It's good to see. It's good to see all of you all. All right, so let's go over the two biggest pieces of news I think from the NFL so far this week. Number one, J.J. McCarthy has been traded from the Vikings to the Giants for a fifth round pick. The Giants now add McCarthy to potentially compete against Jameis Winston for the starting job. And the Vikings essentially get, you know, a fifth round pick. But really they're saying we're good with Carson.

0: Shedeur Sanders, who was picked in the 2025 NFL draft. So this is a very young quarterback, and it showed. Comes out of Michigan. Yes, he won a national championship, but he wasn't using his arm to do it. So I think Kevin O'Connell thought he had the Midas touch, and he just didn't have it with J.J. McCarthy. They moved up to get him at the 10th pick in the 2024 draft. And you're right. This is the Vikings saying, we failed. We got this one wrong. Maybe somebody else can turn things around with him. But it is a big admission if you're the Minnesota Vikings that this just didn't work with a young quarterback.
1: I mean, was there something happening, like, off the field? Because I it's hard for me to believe that you just simply cannot imagine a pick in the first round 2 years later playing. Like, there had to have been something, right?
0: Yeah, I mean, I've said it before. Like, I think he was a guy who had a hint of arrogance he'd never earned. I covered games. I was on the field, you know, for ESPN Radio as a sideline reporter. And I would watch Matt as he kind of came to the sidelines, and it was sort of just him. Like, it wasn't like everybody coming together. And
1: I was
0: going to
1: say, there are reports that he and his teammates just didn't get it, right?
0: I would see frustrating moments where JJ is kind of in his own world. And now, if you're 22, 21, when he played for the Vikings, if you're Justin Jefferson, you're going, this is the dude leading me in the prime of my career.
1: I said he's second year. He's third year.
0: Third year now. So that's the problem. It's a second full year. His first year he missed with an injury. So this is his second active year.
1: So he's going to the Giants, who have Jackson Dart, who's a year younger than him. Mm-hmm. So, you know, now he's heading into that, are you a career backup territory, right? Yeah. Do you think that's what's right for him?
0: I think right now he'd be lucky to be a career backup.
1: Okay, does he play this year? Because, I mean, the Giants probably believe that they could compete for a playoff berth. I personally, as much as I like Jameis, I don't think it's happening with Jameis. Like I said, I think he spent most of the offseason not prepared for football. Is there a world where by week 8, 9, J.J. McCarthy's playing?
0: I think Jameis Winston spends Saturday night figuring out his quotes. Like, I feel like he just focuses a lot on, like, what he's going to say when there's a microphone. And that's nothing against Jameis, but they paid him a lot of money. I think it was $13 million, a two-year deal. They're going to play Jameson until they feel like they can. But I think if the losses pile up, that's when you throw J.J. McCarthy in there. I mean, you mentioned a fifth-round pick. That's a lot better than a seventh-round pick or a sixth-round pick. A fifth-round pick can be a guy. I think you got to put him out there if you're the Giants at some point if the season's lost.
1: All right. Now, yesterday, the big game was in Brazil. Cowboys lose. I want to talk about the last 30 seconds of the game for the Cowboys. Yeah. Let's talk about all they did wrong. Okay. They get down to the 1 yard line. So it is first and goal from the one. 30 seconds to go. So in my opinion, you have, this is what frustrates me about football. Everyone in the NFL, or virtually all of them, know football better than me. But I do know math and, like, logic. Yeah. And sometimes I wonder if these coaches in the NFL or college have any sense of any of them. It's first and goal from the one. You got 30 seconds left. You have one timeout, and they have, I believe, one timeout. Mm-hmm. The most important thing for you to do here is, number one, try to score a touchdown. Mm-hmm. If you score a touchdown, then they are going to have to drive the length of the field. Number two, you'd like to waste as much of the clock as possible. And then number three, you got to make sure you get a field goal. Mm-hmm. They got number three. First and goal on the one, Myron, in my opinion, it's very simple. Run the ball. Mm-hmm. Run the ball. Okay. You'll either score, or if you don't, you can then control the clock and put the amount of time on the clock that you want. Yeah. They throw the ball in first down. So they take away no time. Myron, in my opinion, that's a mistake. Mm-hmm. What did you think of the first call?
0: I thought it was ridiculous.
1: Okay.
0: I mean, there's no other word for it.
1: So on second down, now they run, but there's a false start. Mm-hmm. If you're an offensive lineman for the Cowboys, you cannot get a false start. You cannot. It's the most killer thing you can do because it takes running off the table at that point. And they get a false start. If I'm the offensive line coach, I'm like, start 3 seconds late. You cannot get a false start, Myron, from the 1 yard line.
0: And you can't get a false start in Brazil. Like, you're not playing in front of
1: a Baltimore crowd. What does Brazil have to do with that?
0: Because it's not a crowd in Baltimore.
1: Oh, it's not live.
0: Where the noise, it's not that. You're in a neutral field in a different

0: continent. Like, how do you mess that up?
1: Yeah. So that's their next mistake. Now they're backed up. Second down, don't get it. Now you're to third down. Apparently Schottenheimer said to Dak, if in doubt at all, throw it out of the back of the end zone. Okay, that's not bad advice right there. But according to both Dak and Schottenheimer, that's what was in his head. So George Pickens is standing there wide open, and rather than throwing to him, he chucks it into the end zone. Mm-hmm. Do you think that was a mistake by Schottenheimer to sort of put in his mind, throw it away?
0: No, because I don't think anyone has to put anything in Dak Prescott's mind. He's a veteran. He's viewed as a top tennis quarterback in this league. No one should have to tell him how to handle those situations.
1: He should know, you mean?
0: Yes.
1: I pretty much agree with you. All right, so now you get to fourth down, you kick it, game's tied. This is what drives me crazy as a person who tries to have any rationality. There are 7 seconds left. Mm-hmm. Again, only one thing you can't do. The only thing you can't do is kick it out of the end zone.
0: Yep.
1: If you kick it and they catch and they field it, Myron, you are guaranteed to probably run the clock out.
0: Yeah.
1: And if you don't run the clock out, you're going to end up in just a Hail Mary situation. Late, I think they said after the game, no one told the kicker to not kick it out.
0: Yeah. Funny how this is becoming a theme in Dallas.
1: How does nobody look at Aubrey, and maybe Aubrey should know, but the coaches should definitely say, do not kick it out of the end zone. How does nobody say that to them?
0: Because it's the Cowboys. Like, what? You're asking why aren't the things working that should work? You're asking why it's not 1 + 1 = 2 in Dallas. It never has been. 1 + 1 = 3 in Dallas. Time goes backwards. Nothing is the way it's supposed to be with that organization. Like, this is what they are. The thing that's supposed to happen that everybody else would do, the Cowboys are going to do the opposite. Like, this is what they are as a franchise.
1: So then they get the ball at the 35. Now, the one thing you can't do is allow them a pass that gets them in field goal range.
0: Yes.
1: They are in a defense where they leave the middle of the field completely open.
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19: 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Week 4 in the NFL continues with the Commanders facing the Colts in London. 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
20: Sylvester Stallone here on the Rich Eisen Show. The Steps, a memoir, is available wherever you get your books. And, you know, I cover the NFL draft for the NFL Network, and that the draft one year in Philadelphia, the draft hall was a makeshift draft hall on the steps of that Philadelphia Art Museum.
21: Really?
20: And, yeah, and off to the side was the they had to remove the statue for just a few days, and they moved the statue to the side of the stage. And the number of people that were lined up to take a photograph with that statue rather than the actual NFL draft stage in the Ben Franklin, you know, parkway that was behind it. It's amazing, you know, and so it's an indelible film that you made, and that you're obviously, you know, chronicling your lead up to it. But when was the first time you started putting pen to paper about Rocky Balboa, Sylvester?
21: I had written probably about 10 screenplays. They were pretty mediocre, but again, it's a skill set that takes a lot of work, and it's all about reduction, Rich. In other words, you take a sentence that's 25 words. Mm-hmm. Anyone can do that. That's just typing, and then you reduce it to 10. And those 10 words got to make sense with the next 10 words. It becomes kind of like literary math. All the words have to add up to telling the story. Well, that takes a lot of practice. So when I went to California, I finally figured I couldn't stay in New York anymore. I pretty much bombed out as much as I could. And I made a couple of dollars doing Lords of Flatbush, and, you know, bought a car, went to California, and then I found a place in the valley. It was really rough, and for like, you know, $250 a week. And that's when I said, I got to keep writing. You have to constantly keep going to the gym with the brain. Otherwise it'll become dormant. So my whole philosophy was I could not have any social life. You couldn't have that and have absolute 100% discipline, dedication to the fight that's coming up. It's kind of like with Marvin Hagler. We go to the mountains to train as opposed to training in Vegas and then going to a casino. It was absolute isolation. Well, so I wrote the screenplay Paradise Alley, which is pretty good, but I was so broke I optioned it. I gave it away for $100. And I felt as though, God, there's this one producer that showed a little spark of interest. I said, I got to do something. A lot of people think that it was based on Chuck Wepner. It wasn't. I always was fascinated with Rocky Marciano because we're like exactly the same size. So it was feasible that a guy like me could, inhabit that kind of character. But nobody knew Rocky Marciano because that was the 50s. And right then, the Wepner fight came on, and I used that. I went to the producers. I said, see, this is actually feasible that a nobody of them could go the distance with the greatest. I want to write the screenplay. They said, yeah, sure, whatever. And I went back there, and I literally, I said, God, please, man, do something. Like, give it to me. And I didn't stop for 72 hours to write it in longhand. First draft wasn't very good, but it was, at least it was there. Rocky was not a very savory guy. And then I added Adrian and the love. And actually, he wasn't even a boxer. I added that, and then we now had Apollo Creed and Mickey and all these other characters that inhabited the story that gave it life and relatability. And that's when the journey really started about, do you sell out? Do you stay true to it, or do you sell out because you know you're never going to have this opportunity again? You literally wrote a story that no one would ever give you. You're never going to come across it. It's designed for all your assets and cover all your flaws. It's like made for me. So when the price got up to this absurd amount, and I needed the money badly, it was, you know, pregnant wife, and I can't afford a dog, and like $80 left. And I was dreading that they were going to say, we're done. We don't want you anywhere. Deal's off. Then I was in big, big trouble. But I knew, and I told my wife, I said, if I sell this, we'll have some money, but you'll have a broken husband. Mm. I will never be able to forgive myself for not going the distance, at least trying. I've been doing this for 6 years. I got to ride it out because I'm never going to have this opportunity again. And then good fortune struck.
20: Sure did, man. And before we get to the Oscar night, which is the end of your book here, which scene are you most proud of from Rocky? Whether it's one you acted in or one you wrote, and at, you know, obviously you wrote it all, but which one?
21: Oh, that's a good question. There's two of them. The most pivotal scene is the one I wrote about in the book, that it was canceled. I said, we have to do this scene. This is the key to the whole movie. And they go, now we have no time. We're, quote, pulling the plug. And I always thought that was a, you know, euphemism for, you know, a joke. No, they pulled the plug. Hmm. So all the lights went out, and this really, we were down in the Bowery, in a, you know, Rocky's little den there. It was horrible. And it's the first time I actually lost my composure, and I went to the producer. I said, you got to let me have one take. Please, I'm begging you, one take, because this is a take, and I've never heard this before, where a man knows he's going to get terribly punished. He's going to get beaten. He knows he cannot win. But his interpretation of what victory is so personal that that in itself is a victory in a championship. And he goes, okay, you got one take. So they put the lights back on, and the camera starts to move, and I'm getting nervous because it's a long scene. If I stumble, they're going to pull the plug, and we got to go. But that's the scene when Rocky says, I can't win. He's better than me. I've been out walking around. I can't win. And she says, which is perfect, not you can do it, Rocky, or just try your best. She goes, what are we going to do? I don't know, but it doesn't really matter. If he opens my head, and then Rocky lays out for the first time that it's not about the victory that other people see. We all have our own goal that we consider a world championship. And that was something that everyone could relate to, because I'm going to lose, but it's how I lose that's important. And I felt that was the key scene. So the next day, the producers come out of the screening room and go, whoa, that's the most important scene. Yeah, I know. I told you, that's the whole plot. And so that's it. And the other scene was when Mickey comes up to the apartment. Nobody wanted to know me. I was a pariah. I was a loser. And then he wants to get involved because he sees an opportunity to try to salvage some of his life on Rocky's back. But he was never there when I needed him. And it said venting. And what I loved about that scene, he couldn't do it to the old man's face. You see, he just didn't have that cruel streak. But he just rambled on and rambled on. And that was very biographical from my own life. And what was so funny, Richard, so that thing really took it out of me. And the sound man goes, well, were we rolling? What? What? And he goes, well, just do it again. I go, let me tell you about a fact of life. You cannot ad lib and ad lib. An ad lib is a one-off. You know what I mean? So you have to go down and dig something else out. And I was, oh man, I was so exhausted, because if you saw that scene, it's one of those, you pull out all the stops. But luckily, that character was such a blessing for me, and I felt so much for that character of Mickey Burgess Meredith, his brilliant energy, that it came out very, very well. And I thought that was the real, that was such an act of forgiveness. Mm. It's almost like a father and son coming back. I forgive you for ignoring me and like degrading me my whole life. Now I love you. Let's do it together. So that scene was to me very, very, very valuable for the continuity and the soul.
20: I love it. And last one for you on this here. You're going to eat lightning and you're going to crap thunder. Is that your writing, or is that Burgess Meredith ad-libbing?
21: That's me.
20: Where'd that come from? You heard somewhere, or you just...
21: No, it's an old... you know, I try to go for all these euphemisms from the past, like, you know, women, weak in legs, and all that kind of stuff. And these were fighters would say, pull up your socks and knock that guy's jock off, or women weak in legs, or you're gonna eat thunder and you're gonna crap lightning. These are old terms from the 20s.
20: Mm-hmm.
21: So I would go back and I'd try to, you know, rework them, because that's where Mickey's brain was.
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6: Marty House, Burger Baseball Playoffs, San Diego and Milwaukee are tied 2-2 in the fourth game. One of their NLDS, ESPN Radio has the call. The Rays take down the Yankees in their game 1-1-0. Drew Rasmussen had a no-hitter through 7 2/3 innings, broken up by an Austin Wells double that he tried to make a triple but was gunned down. Jonathan Rando accounted for the lone run of the night on a solo shot in the third. The Dodgers used the long ball to knock off Atlanta game one of their NLDS.
9: Next one on the way. Swinging a high fly ball. That's deep to right. Acuna moving over. Back to the track and the wall. That one's gone. Max Muncy with a second home run in the inning for LA.
6: Dave O'Brien on ESPN Radio, Kyle Tucker, and Teoscar Hernandez also played long ball. Dodgers win 5-3. The White Sox went into Cleveland, shut down the Guardians, surrendering just 3 hits to win game 1 of their ALDS 3-0. Chicago using 5 pitchers to get that shutout. College football right now, Washington leads number 18 USC in the third, 21-16. Colorado is up on 12th-ranked Texas Tech, 7-6 in the third. Quite a day for Missouri and their running back Jamal Roberts. The Tigers gig the Gators 45-17. Roberts ran for 211 yards and 3 scores against Florida. Missouri snaps a 9-game losing streak against ranked opponents. And Jeremiah Smith is Ohio State's reception and touchdown receptions king, breaking the records today against Iowa in a 31-14 win.
10: Hey, it's Michelle Smallman, and coming up Monday, even though the Falcons and Saints are both 1-2, I'll tell you why the winner of this game will set themselves up for a playoff run. It's on Sportsman, like 6 a.m. Eastern, right here on ESPN Radio, ESPN2, and ESPNU.

0: Welcome to the Hoop Collective Podcast. We talk about the NBA, which today is the Pacific Division. Joining us from one of the hubs of the Pacific Division in Sacramento is Anthony Slater.
1: It's kind of a bleak time for California basketball. We're about to unveil that, but if you really think about it, I don't know a bleaker collective time for the four teams since I've been around them.
0: Along those lines, joining us from Dallas, Texas, Ben, actually you're in Los Angeles right now.
2: I'm in another one of the hubs.
0: Yeah, that's right. We're all in the Pacific Division lay of the land right now. As I ask this to you, Ben McMahon, can you tell me who the current Pacific Division champion is?
2: Howdy, partners. You keep on trying to get me with this. I'm going to say it's the Los Angeles Lakers.
0: And you are correct.
1: Did they win like 52 games or something?
2: I think it was 53, was it not? Yeah.
0: Despite Luka's late injury, mid-season injury and then another late injury, they were able to overcome and claim the Pacific Division. 53 wins.
1: I believe I heard that was the most regular season wins for a Luka Doncic team ever, which is kind of crazy considering he's made the finals.
0: Great stat.
1: It's also, you know, I would say, credit to J.J. Redick. He has seemed to, like, squeeze out regular season wins.
2: I mean, well, he's got a playoff win without Luka in uniform, a playoff series win.
0: J.J.'s done well. I think J.J. has acquitted himself very well. I think, I'll tell you one thing. Whether it's in Los Angeles, I think J.J. Redick's going to coach in the league for a long time. A long time. If he wants to.
2: I was going to say, unless he just drives himself so crazy. That broadcasting gig wasn't bad.
0: I know. Will the winner of this year's Pacific Division title win 53 games or in fact 50 games, Slater?
1: I would take the under 53. I would take the defending champion Lakers to probably be the champs again. But what's their, I mean, y'all probably done some Vegas over-unders at this point.
2: Their over-under was in the mid 40s.
0: Yeah, I'm just saying like, last year, all these Western teams got to, or at least most of them got to play Utah four times. All those East teams that were tanking,
2: like Memphis was tanking hard. There was some, they weren't alone.
0: Memphis was tanking so hard.
2: Yeah.
0: Well, I don't know if Memphis is going to win that many more games this year, but they're not going to be trying to lose.
2: Right.
0: Okay, so let's start with the Lakers, Slater. Very different roster. They won 53 games and turned over a big chunk of their roster. I have a basic question here. Walker Kessler, we know, fits with Luka. It was premium choice. Obviously, they paid a premium to get him two swaps, $130 million. They re-signed Austin Reeves. The other acquisitions that they made, Quentin Grimes, Colin Sexton, Mamu.
1: Mamu's failure.
0: Do those guys fit with Luka?
2: Yes, you Slater.
0: Well, go ahead. You're the Luka expert.
1: Mamu.
0: I should have asked you, McMahon. My bad.
1: Yeah, McMahon could maybe relate it to some of those Dallas teams that Luka kind of dragged their talent further than we would have predicted. I think in a vacuum, you could say each player has his own skill set that could help Luka, right? Mamu, cause, he's a bigger player who can shoot it. That's helpful. Quentin Grimes, I think, is a nice little 3-and-D piece. I think he's going to be a little higher on their pecking order than he probably should be. Played with Luka, right? So there's a little bit of history.
2: Very briefly, half a seat.
1: Yeah, Colin Sexton, he's a fine little, like, bench scorer at his price tag, but at the same time, did this team need to use that price tag for another, like, go-get-it score when they have, the team's built around Luka and Austin Reeves? So the collective doesn't necessarily fit, even though I think almost every player you can make an argument, decent value contracts, I guess-ish.
2: Quentin Grimes is certainly a three. The D, he's got a reputation for being a good defender. The Dallas coaches did not share that opinion. Yeah, I'll just be real honest with you. They felt like he was pretty overrated defensively. He needs to prove that wrong in the Lakers, or with the Lakers. And the things you need to surround Luka with, are another legitimate playmaker. Boom. They've got Austin Reeves. They've got great chemistry. Check.
0: Yeah, he was already there, just for the record.
2: Right. A rim protecting, rim running big man. That's why they went out and got, Walker Kessler. I'll give that a check. I will also say Kessler needs to be a much better screener than he had been in Utah. Like, he needs to focus on that aspect of the job. That's going to be awfully important. And I still think he needs to improve defensively. He's a great shot blocker. Can he be a great defensive anchor? There's a difference. He needs to be a great defensive anchor. Length, athleticism, and shooting. You can argue they got the shooting part. This is not a team that has length and athleticism on the wings. And how they're going to get it at this point, I don't know. Who's their best on-ball defender?
1: I mean, Matisse Thybulle could, you know, theoretically.
2: You're right. They got but he's
1: Zaire Williams.
0: They're hoping for these minimum signings to help. How does hoping for minimum signings to help work? I mean, you know, it's sometimes.
2: I think that was a good swing for them because he is a really good defender. The problem is the problems that he solves on the defensive end is he creating more problems on the offensive end. Because let's be honest, you're playing 4-on-5 offensively, and teams don't guard him.
1: Yeah, I mean, at the risk of triggering the Brian Windhorst, Jonathan Kuminga clock, I mean, they went after Kuminga hard this summer, which told you they know how, you know, thin they were at the power forward position, right? They made the same pitch that the Timberwolves did, like, come please be the starting power forward. So they're going to have to try to patch it without him with what I mentioned, Zaire Williams, Matisse Thybulle.
0: How did you feel about Kuminga's explanation for choosing Minnesota over the Lakers?
1: Jonathan Kuminga, I know him pretty well. Like, he's just like extremely diplomatic. I didn't take anything from his press conference with any like type of like real like substance to it. I know he said the winning culture thing, but that was just like the boilerplate like term that he got to the next question with, if I'm being honest.
0: I understand. Honestly, you know, he had talked to the Bulls. The Bulls didn't have the money to offer him. Didn't have the money to offer him the $6 million that he got in Minnesota. They would have had to pay him less, I'm pretty sure. People keep talking about the Lakers and Wolves, but from what I understand, the Bulls were right there. Like, he could have gone to the Bulls.
1: Portland came in late too.
0: Portland, that's right.
1: Yeah.
0: Yeah. Mm-hmm. Anyway,
1: but we can talk about him on another conversation.
2: More Kuminga content coming soon.
0: Subscribe. Like, subscribe.
1: You know who feels more on the clock than anybody in Lakerland right now, to me, is Pelinka. You know, obviously you have the ownership situation that continues to shift and evolve. So you just wonder, you know, who new ownership will want, long-term leading the team. But also he threw out a bunch of what you would seem like desperation type contracts this summer. I'm looking at him. Kessler Edwards, 4-129 player option. Mamos Vanley.
2: Kessler Edwards, Walker Kessler. Boy,
0: if
2: Walker
0: he had Kessler. Signed Kessler Edwards that contract, he would have been fired. No offense to Kessler Edwards.
1: Go on. Mamos Vanley, 452 player option, Quentin Grimes 460 player option, Sexton 219 player option, Reeves 4184 player option. That is just monstrous long-term money.
0: Maybe it's just because he's a former agent, but the player option, somebody's going to stop giving out player options. The team that stops handing out player options on every contract is going to benefit. Somebody at some point will remember that, but I'll move on.
2: And the role players getting 4-year deals is really interesting because that absolutely bucks the trend. Like, you're not seeing a lot of guys that are not star caliber players getting 4-year deals.
0: 4-year deals with player options.
2: Yeah. And again, the Sexton thing, I just didn't get that one, to be honest with you. And I see Sexton. I think there's teams where he would fit. The Lakers did need more, you know, creation.
0: All the role players on their whole roster, okay? If they all had 1 year less on their contracts, you would look at them completely differently. I know that's a big if, but like if Jared Vanderbilt didn't have the player option and he was just an expiring $12 million contract, that's something you could do something with. If if Colin Sexton just had the 1 year, $9 million deal, he's hugely incentivized to play well this year. And Vanderbilt and Sexton together are $21 million. You know, if Grimes is on a 3 year deal instead of four, if Mamu's on a 3 year deal instead of, now look, they got to win, you know, they're in some cases negotiating against other teams that, you know, they got to try to win. But I'm just saying, like, it's like every guy on their contract, every guy that they signed this year, and Vanderbilt was signed a couple years ago, but still signed by Palinka. Every contract is a year too long. The only guy whose contract I wish was a year longer is Lucas.
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2: And Luka is, you know, Luka's a fascinating case. He looks like he's in the best shape that he's been in since his rookie year. Like he's as lean as he's been since he came in the league. I don't think there's any question that the guy is going to, like, I expect he'll defend his scoring title. I expect he's going to average something like 34-9-9, which is production that we've seen from him before. He is at the caliber of star and at the age now in his career where we'll turn 28 this year, where it's like a player who is that good, who is yet to win a championship, there starts to be a weight with, that comes along with that. And he's about at that point in his career.
0: Remind me, so one of the things that you have, as especially seeing Luka in this kind of shape, you're going to be watching is the Luka dunks. So just as a reminder, let's establish this right now. Last year, Luka had 4 dunks. The year before he had 0, the year before he had 1, the year before he had 1. Actually, I take that back.
2: He had 2 a couple years before that.
0: The 1 year he got traded. He has not had more than 4 dunks since 22-23, and his career high is 25 as a rookie. What are you seeing this Luka, looking at him? What do you are watching the dunks. What do you think?
2: We set an over-under on this, and I took over at 7.5. Yes, we did.
0: Jackson,
2: I forgot which pot it was, but we did this.
0: What did we do it? What was the number?
2: Oh, 7.5.
7: Yes, it was set at 7.5 on our August 28th episode.
0: God, it was just like a month ago, and I made the bet.
2: You bet.
7: Yes, you're both involved.
0: What did I bet?
1: Who has the under?
2: Wendy has you bet dinner, and Wendy took the under. Now, what's interesting is this.
0: Not because I don't think he can do it. I just think that it's not something, I don't think he's looking for dunks.
2: Interestingly, I just think that he's leaner. He's going to be, and just the dunks are, he'll be a little bit more explosive. He'll be a little bit quicker. I just think you're going to have the most athletic version of Luka that you've had since he was, a rookie. And the dunks aren't even that important of a stat. It's just a measure of kind of like, okay, he's a little bit more athletic. What's interesting is despite the fact that Luka has barely dunked, he's been one of the best finishers in the league in the restricted area year over year over year. And that's a combination of just the finesse and the touch and the craft that he has in his game. And
0: how about 6'8", 200 whatever pounds? Like that's.
2: Yeah. Like skinny Luka is 240. Okay. And just the fact that he bullies people just to get in position to finish. But again, we talked about this, last month with relatively low expectations for the Lakers who, Jackson, what was their over under again? I think it was 45.5.
7: You got it right
0: here. By the way, I've got the restricted area. So restricted area is 3 feet. Okay. Inside 3 feet. Do you see what his restricted area shooting percentage was last year?
2: It's like in the high 60s.
0: Oh no. I mean, basketball reference. Now, 2 years ago, he shot 72. That's really good.
2: That's elite. What did he shoot last year?
0: It's 83%.
2: I mean, it's insane. That's like what you would expect from a lob threat.
1: That's what you get from the centers that he plays with. He also gives them about 83%.
2: Right. And that, that for a guy who the vast majority of those are off the dribble layups, and like that's just an insane number. Like the guy, offensive skill wise, it's a real short list of dudes we've seen that are at his level.
0: Luka, you were at 83% in the restricted area last year, he would say. Getting fouled?
2: Yeah. No way. It was 100%.
0: No way. It was 83. It was 100.
1: Luka, if you dunk 8 times, you get McMahon a dinner and he'll keep it to 7. It'll be like the technical dunk where you get right up into it.
0: Yes.
2: No question about it.
0: He'll have a 7 dunk like, March 2nd and then that's it. All lays it in.
1: Yeah. He's shooting fast break layups. It don't matter.
2: The other thing with Luka being as lean as he is now is, you're talking about it's a conditioning thing. And why has he been as abysmal defensively as he's been at times? A lot of it's been fatigue or a lack of effort because he's tired or is just not quick enough to move his feet. This should be as good of a defensive season as Luka's had. And like, look, there are things Luka does very well defensively. People don't want to hear it. But the Mavericks, the year they went to the finals, the final quarter of that year, they were the number one defense in the league. The year they went to the West Finals, they were 7th in the league in defense. Like Luka, as an off-ball defender when he's locked in, can be very good because he's strong, because he rebounds.
0: His defensive performance, his last full year in Dallas, was excellent. And unfortunately, that has set the standard for what you expect from him, and he has not equaled that.
2: Well, and he's, you know, he's got, although the Lakers have overachieved what you thought they'd be defensively, he's got really good hands. He's got really good instincts.
0: Hey, we talk about crediting J.J. Redick. The Lakers improved, maybe not exactly, but the Lakers improved month by month defensively. One of the big reasons why they got to 53 wins was that they got better and better and better as the season went along, and J.J. like built in some zones that created some things. Like, the Lakers were a competent defensive team by the end of the season.
1: True, but part of that issue was you had Marcus. That issue now is no more Marcus Smart, no more Rui Hachimura, no more LeBron. You know, so many.
2: I'm not sure LeBron was helping too much on the defensive end last year.
1: I think by the time he was playing, like, you know, remember he like had it when he throttled back some of the offense. Like, he was still having like bursts of defense, I think. And the brains are always there.
0: When you talk to scouts, they say if LeBron plays the role in Philly that he played with the Lakers last year, that Philly will thrive with him playing that role. If that's the role he's willing to keep playing in Philly.
1: I would just say the last thing I wanted to say on the Lakers was Doncic and Reeves played. This is the case for them to be at least a really good regular season team. They played 41 games together last year, 30-11 in those 41 games, 118.5 offensive rating in their 1,092 minutes when they're on the floor together.
0: I absolutely think the Lakers are going to get a lot of regular season wins. I think there will be, I think Reeves and Doncic will be, that's a powerhouse duo, at least in the regular season.
2: If it's 50 something, then I think Luka will have a legitimate MVP case.
0: Agree. Absolutely. If he stays healthy, the numbers he's going to put up and the games that I think the Lakers are going to win, I think he will be a strong MVP candidate. And by the way, he should be at this point. Like, it's, you know, last year the injury derailed him. Are the Warriors good enough to finish second in the Pacific Division this year?
2: Can you damn the Warriors with some faint praise?
1: I was going to say, by process of elimination.
0: Well, I mean, you're talking about the Clippers, Suns, and Kings. Of the
1: Should we build out the best case, worst case Warriors? I mean, I think we know the worst case, like old guys are hurt, blah, blah, blah. But best case is Kristaps Porzingis plays, what, 50, 60 games? He really does a lot for them that they haven't had. The 7-footer who can rim protect and can shoot the three, spread the floor the way they need the floor spread from the five position, particularly with Draymond out there. So you just get a healthier than expected Kristaps Porzingis season. Jimmy Butler, we'll see where he's at in his rehab. He's going to be just doing individual stuff when camp opens. But, you know, you're talking maybe January, February. Can you get 35-ish Jimmy Butler games down the stretch? We can get into their trade, you know, possibilities, where they could jolt their team at some point in the middle of the season. I think, you know, I'm already hearing very good reports about Yaxel behind the scenes on some of these like pickup games and some of the stuff, like 24-year-old. He's turning 24 this month. Like, he should be mid prime ready. But everything about him,
0: the oldest team in the league draft the oldest rookie? Come on. That's
1: So if he's 32 minutes of like high production, 6'9" wing, it's like, man, that's really something that they needed.
2: Yaxel is significantly older than Jalen Duren, who one of the big stories of the summer has been Jalen Duren in an all out brawl with the Pistons on his second contract.
1: Yeah. Look, he's older than Kuminga. He's older than Pajemski. He's older than a lot of these guys we've known for the Warriors forever. But to the point of, if we're building out the best case, like, boom, there's like an injection of 32 minutes per night, should play a lot of games.
2: And by the way, like, we've focused so much on these top four guys in the rookie of the year discussion. Yaxel might be a sleeper.
1: Opportunity is there. Steve Kerr openly is talking about, like, you know, he's used the start word, which surprised me. And Yaxel has used it himself, because as you can see, he certainly believes he's going to step in.
0: Yes, I was going to say, yes, Yaxel, what I know about him, he's not afraid to call
1: some of his quotes this summer. I believe he says at minimum he should average 14-5-3. Somebody asked him about Dylan Brooks, and he says, I believe the quote is, I'm giving him belt.
13: Are you ready? They're coming in hot.
19: My favorite story about that visiting dressing room is, we're not playing very well, and we're having a meeting in Maple Leaf, in the visiting dressing room.
20: Yeah.
19: And Mo looks around, and he's like, where's Ricer, Stephen Rice? And everyone's like, we don't know where Stephen Rice is. 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And it was like, dee dee dee dee.
20: ColecoVision or whatever.
19: No, I don't know what it was. It wasn't
1: a Game
19: like
1: Boy or something.
20: Tetris.
19: Yeah. No, it was something that made a noise, and he was like, where the hell is this guy? And all he heard was like, dee dee dee dee. He was so mad.
1: Before a game.
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1: I'm Marty Houseberger. The division series are underway in Major League Baseball. The Padres and Brewers are tied 2-2 in the fifth on ESPN Radio. The Rays get the only run they need against the Yankees in the third inning.
35: 2-2 pitch lifted in the air, hit well right field. Arondo with a drive, and there it goes! It's the Rays with a 1-0 lead here in the third over the Yankees.
1: Mike Cousins on ESPN Radio. Drew Rasmussen had a no-hitter going deep into the eighth until Austin Wells hit a double, but he was thrown out at third trying to make it a triple. Rays win 1-0. The Dodgers put up 3 in the sixth with 2 home runs and hold off the Braves 5-3. The White Sox 5 pitchers in a bullpen game held Cleveland to just 3 hits and beat the Guardians 3-0. College football, number 25 Missouri got star performances from quarterback Austin Simmons and running back Jamal Roberts to crush number 8 Florida 45-17. Simmons passed for 340 yards and Roberts ran for 211. The two combined for 5 touchdowns. Florida coach John Summerall credited the Tigers, but
36: we did not play to our standard. Embarrassing performance in every phase.
1: Missouri amassed 560 yards of total offense. Right now, USC has a 25-21 lead on Washington early in the fourth. The Trojans took the lead on a Jakeem Stewart 48-yard fumble return for a touchdown, and they just tacked on a 39-yard field goal. Number 12, Texas Tech's now up on Colorado,
2: 15-7 in the fourth.
3: Hey, it's Michelle Smallman, and coming up Monday, even though the Falcons and Saints are both 1-2, I'll tell you why the winner of this game will set themselves up for a playoff run. It's on Sportsman, like 6 a.m. Eastern, right here on ESPN Radio, ESPN2, and ESPNU.

0: somebody said. People could go look it up, but yeah, he's going to come in. He's going to make sound bites, and he's going to be get to McMahon's point. He's going to be given a long
1: Have
0: runway.
1: Have you ever
0: on
1: said
0: a
1: on a pickup
0: team.
1: Run, McMahon, I'm going to give you belt?
2: I don't think that's in my vernacular, but
1: okay.
2: He's old and I'm more than twice his age.
1: Oh, yes. I'm so sorry. I'm exactly twice his age. I'm not thrilled about it.
2: Let me ask this. You mentioned the possibility of a jolt with a mid-season trade. Where are you on the possibility of Jimmy Butler's expiring deal being a trade chip?
0: It doesn't even necessarily have to be a trade chip. It can just be an expiring $52 million contract, which has a lot of value in itself. Again, I think we mentioned it last time we talked about the Warriors, but think about what the Lakers did with LeBron. I know we just questioned some of the deals they signed, but the fact that they could sign all those deals were because LeBron James took all his money and walked away. So you could let Jimmy somewhat walk away. The other thing is, like, you know, Jimmy and the Warriors really are fond of each other, and we'll see what he looks like when he does come back. And we'll see what, you know, obviously Jimmy's going to want every dollar he can get, but there's a chance Jimmy and Draymond could take pay cuts next season, right? They might have, you know, market might demand that they do. So, Jimmy fits really well with Steph Curry. Like, we've seen that. Draymond is another player that, you know, you're going to hear a lot of noise in the first week of camp from the Warriors about, like, shifting Draymond's role, and some of the numbers last year where Draymond and Steph Curry on the floor together, it was still plus 105 last year, still good offensive rating, 117.7. But the moment Steph was off the floor, and last year he was off the floor

0: necessarily that. But look, like, I think Draymond's offensive role will evolve to a degree. And also, like, I think you could see him on the bench a lot when Steph's on the bench. I think they're going to really tie him and Steph at the hip because they still love that two-man game, but I think they're trying to figure out what they are without the two-man game. And that bigger picture, Yaxel is an important person, part of this conversation, because he's kind of the next, you know, in line in that position. And Draymond, you know, the Warriors could have signed him to 3 for $60 this summer, something like that. Like, Draymond would have been very interested in a multi-year deal at a little bit lower number, but they're like, nah, it's good. We'll just give you back 127. We want our future flexibility. And I think that says a little something about, like, the unknown of Draymond Green's future with the
1: Warriors. Well, and that's interesting because, look, whatever you want to say about Draymond Green, he's a first ballot Hall of Famer who was an essential part of delivering four championships to that franchise. But while it's a complete non-starter to consider Steph Curry in any other uniform, that doesn't extend to Draymond, just like it didn't extend to Klay Thompson.
0: If Klay wanted to, but that's another story. but yeah, Draymond Green thought about himself in a Milwaukee Bucks uniform during the last trade deadline to the point that he told the Warriors, you know, try to find a third team if that's the case. which, you know, he's openly said. He said he didn't want to play on the Bucks to them, but correct. Clearly, like, the Warriors continue to tell me that, like, they are not actively looking to trade Draymond. In their ideal world, Draymond Green walks away and as a one uniform player, just like Steph, but, clearly he is more vulnerable. There is no question about that.
2: You know what this reminds me of? I'm going to totally date myself, and so many of our listeners are, you know, younger, and they're going to, I'm totally dating myself. Back in like the 90s when I was like going into high school, NBC had Johnny Carson and they had Jay Leno and David Letterman. And they were like, someday Johnny's not going to be here. And who's going to get it? And like for years, they had to like sort of talk out of the side of their mouth. David, it's going to be you. Jay, it's going to be you. And like it ended up blowing up in their face because Letterman left. Anyway, that's what it's kind of like with, and it's, you know, this would be something that, that Jimmy Butler and Draymond, you know, would remember because they're old like me.
1: You know what? You kind of reminded me of Johnny Carson.
2: Well, Johnny Carson's from Nebraska.
1: I'm reminding myself of Ed McMahon, Uncle Ed.
2: Yeah.
1: Here's Ed, listen, Wendy.
2: Listen, Ed got paid a lot of money. Ed did very well. You know,
1: I don't relate.
2: Like on the one side, you know, they're like, oh yeah, we're going to try to look at big trades, you know, to teach up, you know, we've got all these first round picks. And then Draymond's like, well, are you going to trade me? No, Draymond. We're not apt looking to trade you. Jimmy, no. We're not, you know, like they're telling both of them, don't worry. You are not being traded. You're not being traded. But like at the same time, they're involved in these trade negotiations. You know, at some point, NBC was going to have to choose between Leno and Letterman. They had to choose at some time.
0: They told Draymond at the deadline, it was awkward because Dunleavy gave the press conference afterwards like, oh, you know, don't pin me into a corner of which one it would have been. But if you were behind the scenes, I mean, Draymond did a podcast about having conversations with Mike Dunleavy about being in those trade talks.
1: Well, and Dunleavy tried to deny that Draymond was in trade talks. And you're just like, dude, everybody can do math. Like,
0: well, it was also like, I remember being in the press conference. We were like, should we pull up the Draymond Green clip today where he said you had a phone call with him?
2: Handled everything really well. That was not his best moment. Jackson, do you have any idea who Jay Leno is?
3: Yes. Not that young.
2: All right, good. All right, good. I was just trying to see whether we should edit that out. Okay, you can leave it in. All right. Also in the Pacific Division, the Phoenix Suns, who have taken some off-season injuries here.
1: Yeah, the Mark Williams one, you know, unfortunately, the problem with injury-prone players is they get hurt a lot, but he's hurt again. And he's going to miss most of the season. The, shoulder deal he had, it's the same surgery, I believe that Walker Kessler had that ended his season last year when he had it in the first couple of weeks. So he's like a miss most of the season. Their lottery pick that they got in the KD trade, Kalamon Maiwak, like they need him. They need him to produce right now. He's a project, but like they need him to produce right now. And the Suns had a feel good overachieving season last year. The reason it was feel good is because they were such an epic disappointment in the previous years when they had all that star power. I'm curious to see how they

0: try to find a path to being better than an 8 seed that got bounced in the first round.
1: So change of scenery here for Miles Bridges. That was a significant midseason or midsummer pickup. Going out and getting him. Nobody loves to trade with the Suns more than the Hornets. Those two teams love to make trades with each other.
0: And listen, man, that Suns pick, there's teams that were like, damn, wish we'd have been able to get in on that one.
1: Miles Bridges, I'm not going to say he's a difference maker, but he will change what they can do offensively. And in theory, help Devin Booker out. And they also got Luke Kennard. I liked a number of their signings. I like the Colin Gillespie contract was excellent value, I thought.
0: Yeah, I like that contract.
1: The Jordan Goodwin contract that they did was excellent value. I like, you know, Luke Kennard he's one of the most elite shooters. He's going to space the floor. He's, you know, a one-way player, but he's going to space the floor. I think that helps Devin Booker. And I think a guy like Miles Bridges, an athlete or a floor-running athlete, I think that helps, Devin Booker. And if Dylan Brooks is going to score, if that's the new Dylan Brooks, the offensive force that he was last year, cause you know, the thing about the Suns is that Devin Booker, I mean, he's being paid like he's a top 10 player and he hasn't been a top 10 player the last couple years.
0: You know what else Devin Booker isn't? A point guard. So can you not start Jalen Green alongside him? Can you let Colin Shepard, not all white point guards are alike. Can you let Colin Gillespie be the starting point guard so Devin Booker doesn't have to handle those responsibilities and can do what he does best?
1: Well, that would help Devin Booker too.
2: Yeah, I mean, Jalen Green, then you're talking about minimizing him, which I'm
0: talking about
2: bringing
0: him off the bench. I'm talking about put him in a sixth man role.
1: He's their second highest paid player and he can opt out of his contract at the end of the year. Did you think he's going to be happy about?
2: $36.2 million this year, $36 million next year.
1: But it's a player option.
2: He's interesting because I've been at two incredible playoff games by him in the last, 15 months, which was, you know, McMahon, you might have been at least one of them, but game two, Rockets, Warriors on that, remember that 7-game war of a first round series? He had 38. But I will also say, the rest of the series, he basically shot sub 30% and the Warriors were happy at times when he was on the floor.
3: 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This is the moment that we elevate. WNBA playoffs presented by Google Pixel, September 27th to October 30th on TSN.
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2: But then you go to the play-in last year. Jalen Green barely played last year. I think he only played 32 regular season games. Remember, he had like some really bad recurring hamstring issues.
1: Yeah, hamstrings.
2: Yeah, but play-in game, 35 against Phoenix in the first play-in game. And then I was there the night that they, you know, this is the night that Steve Kerr, Draymond Green, and Steph Curry basically looked like they were having their goodbye moment over there on the sidelines.
1: Yeah, I didn't know
2: that was delivered by Jalen Green in that game. 36 points, 8 of 14 from 3, 14 of 20 in that game. They could not guard him. So there's still something there, and I feel like we just, like, he wasn't around much last year, but then McMahon, I know you covered the first round series where they played the Thunder, and it was, you know, what were his shooting splits in that series?
0: I mean, he averaged 22, but the shooting splits were 386, 206, and listen, he's played in two playoff series in his career. He's a 38% from the floor guy and a 25.6% from 3-point range guy in the playoffs. And Jalen Green is a flash player. Like, there's talent there and he can have a 35-point game any given night, but he's not proven to be consistent. I do think like his future in the league long term is going to be as a microwave type of, gunner off the bench. And if he doesn't like the role and it makes him opt out of his contract, so be it.
2: He might be the tradable. If Phoenix, you know, you mentioned like this lack of like upside or like the ceiling above them right now where you can't really see growth beyond a play-in team. Maybe his contract, although I don't know, do they even have a pick to attach now that they use the one in the Bridges, right?
0: They're really good at swaps.
2: And people are interested in their swaps at this point, so.
0: The problem is they're swapping somebody else's swap. I mean, they're like,
2: yeah, that's true.
0: You know, it's like swap to the fourth degree with him at this point.
1: They turn one first round pick into three and then swap them and all kinds of stuff with that.
0: They are creative. And listen, they do a good job on the margins. Like, you know, we're talking about Gillespie. They got as a two-way guy and developed him. Jordan Goodwin he's kind of, you know, been a journeyman hanging on to the bottom of rosters. Oso Igudora, who's going to have to start at center for them, probably is a really nice player who was a second round pick. Like, they've done some really good things around the margins. It's just it's tough to make big leaps when you've mortgaged so much of your future in terms of the draft capital and your super expensive team because of the big swings that you took.
1: If they make the play-in, they'll have done well. Agree?
0: Sure.
2: Yeah.
1: All right.
2: Sounds like that's the slogan for the Pacific Division, by the way.
0: Speaking of a team that's mortgaged their future.
1: Well, has it been mortgaged or has it been stripped?
0: Foreclosed.
1: Yeah. So Look, I don't know. We're not going to get answers this year, but the guys picked 5 through 8 in the draft. It was 4 guards. They're not all exactly the same, but 4 guards were taken in a row. Keaton Wagler taken 5th by the Clippers with the Pacers pick. Mychal Brown to Brooklyn. Darius Acuff to Sacramento. Kingston Flemings to Atlanta. Those 4 guys who go 5 through 8, that will be, you know, in the decisions that the teams have made, specifically the Clippers, who made the decision with Wagler, that is going to be legislated for years into the future. So, and frankly, with where the Clippers are, having, you know, not having a lot of flexibility with their picks, they have their Toronto picks now. How he looks this year is going to be important. Now, I don't think he's going to be a rookie of the year candidate. I think the Clippers see him as a guy who may blossom a little bit later. Like, I don't think you're going to see, you know, out of those guys, Acuff may be the guy who puts up the most points as a rookie. But mission number one for this year for the Clippers, Garland and Wagler, how do they look together? Because after this season, they have to make a decision on Garland, whether to extend him or not. And the Clippers are in position to have cap space next summer. And so, you know, I have argued, McMahon, people disagree with me because they keep calling the penalty a death penalty. I don't think it's a death penalty. I think the Clippers are definitely badly wounded, but I think that they can survive. And a big thing that will determine that is, how does Wagler look with a top 5 pick, and what do they do with this cap space that they've got coming to them? One of the big things for that, and by the way, like, there's also Brandon Ingram. Now, I don't know when Jackson's going to roll this podcast out. I don't think Brandon Ingram is going to be 100% to start the season coming off of this heel surgery. Now, on media day, whenever that happens, I think we'll get an update from the Clippers. I'm not sure you're going to see Brandon Ingram 100%. However, at some point this year, I expect him to be fully back. And he's a factor, but it's the guards and the cap space for me, and that's where the Clippers' short-term future is.
0: It's not a pretty future, man. I mean, it would be much bleaker if they didn't get good lottery luck, you know, with the pick from the Pacers. You know, if this pick was a future pick and not the 5th overall pick who's going to be showing up for training camp and is on your roster. But, you know, this is kind of like where the Nets were after the KG and Pierce trade, where they just had so many picks out the door, and there's no benefit to being bad. There's no benefit to bottoming out. Forget the new lottery rules. But there's no, like, they don't have control of their own pick for a long time. I don't, like, when's the next year they have it? I might be retired by then. They're going to have to be able to kind of build from, they hope, the middle of the pack. But, you know, we will see on the value of cap space as a team that's resides in sunny Southern California and has a lot of very generous team sponsors.
2: I don't know how generous they're going to be in the near future.
1: Less now.
0: But mainly they've got to have Keaton Wagler emerge as a foundation player. Any hope for the near to relatively long-term future of the franchise starts with him being a bona fide, if not franchise guy, at least foundation guy.
2: Yeah, I mean, you know, they're going to have to make a lot of, like, philosophical, existential type, you know, questions in the next couple of years of how they attack this, you know, death penalty period. And I'm not sure we know who's going to be in charge of all that, right? I mean, are we considering what Trent Redden is, like, the interim right now? Is he, you know, Brian, you may know that, you know, how the evolving structure is, but I don't think they necessarily fully know what it's going to look like.
1: Well, Lawrence Frank is out for 6 months. He's not out for like 5 years. So Lawrence Frank will be back in charge before the end of the season. The question is, do they want Lawrence Frank in charge long term?
2: Seems like there's some dynamics at play. there.
1: That's true. And look, right now, Trent Redden is in charge. And, you know, whether or not the Clippers do anything during the season before the trade deadline, like, I'm not sure if that's something Trent's going to do, but right now it's Trent Redden. Yes.
2: Yeah. So, yeah, it's, you know, they got some deadline guys. Like, if they wanted to sell off at the deadline to try to, like, kind of reaccumulate some of their, you know, draft capital, like Max Strus at $16 million. Rui signed a two-year 28, but the second year is a team option. Like, that's a maneuverable contract. He's been good. Derek Jones Jr. is on the last year of a $10.4 million deal. Like, you know, they could kind of, again, I think they have to be smart and strategic about how they attack the next several years, but, you know, there's ways to make them, you know, profitable years even while you're kind of under this umbrella.
1: I don't know how profitable they're going to be. I don't know how many fans are getting at those games.
0: Productive years.
1: Ah,
2: productive. Good. There you go.
1: Sorry. I was taking you too literally.
0: It'll be profitable for Ballmer as long as Microsoft stock does. All right. It'll be fine.
1: Yeah. I'm not worried about Ballmer's pockets.
2: I'm not worried about Kawhi's pockets either. After that latest extension.
1: Yes. Kawhi's post-career, he should teach players. All right. Thank you so much, Slater. Thank you to all of our producers. Tucker and Jackson are with us here. And thank you to McMahon. Thank you for listening and watching the Hoop Collective. We'll be back soon with another divisional preview.
0: Light the beam and adios, amigos.
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5: baseball's division series are underway. Padres and Brewers tied at 2 in the top of the 7th at Action on ESPN Radio. San Diego got to Jacob Mizorowski in the 2nd with 2 runs, but Jackson Churio tied it in the next inning with a 2-run homer. Tampa Bay gets it done at home against New York.
6: Baker with his glove atop his belt buckle. His 2-1 to Bellinger. Is hit on the ground to first. Fielded by Aranda. He runs to the bag, steps on it, and the ball game is over. The Tampa Bay Rays open up the American League Division Series with a 1-0 victory over the New York Yankees.
5: Mike Cousins on ESPN Radio. Jonathan Aranda hit a homer in the 3rd for the lone run of the game. New York could only muster 1 hit in 8 innings against Drew Rasmussen and then got nothing against Baker in the 9th. The Dodgers beat the Braves 5-3 in their Game 1, while the White Sox defeated Cleveland 3-0 to take Game 1. Julian Sain threw for 324 yards, 3 TDs, 2 to Jeremiah Smith. Number 5, Ohio State beat up number 14, Iowa, 31-14. Smith caught 11 balls for 206 yards, becoming Ohio State's leader in receptions and receiving touchdowns.
7: I was surprised I had 200 yards. I didn't know I had that much. But yeah, just got to, you know, keep the eyes on the voters or whatever it is, you know, that I'm the best fan of the country.
5: Sain was 20 of 27 passing. Number 25, Missouri, routed 8th-ranked Florida 45-17.
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1: He has been the commissioner since 1993.
2: Yikes.
1: Gary Bettman. Why yikes? That's a better part of 33 years. Why yikes?
2: It's hard to believe how quickly it goes, like the blink of an eye. And it's been great, and it still is great, which is why I keep doing it.
1: Well, the backstory is interesting, because you were at the NBA.
2: Yep.
1: They have an opening. They call over to the NBA. You're right there with David Stern at the time. You probably weren't thinking about it, and now we're sitting here 33 years later, right?
2: Well, it was a little more complicated than that. But at the end of the day, I had been at the NBA for a dozen years. And the NHL conducted a search because they, John Ziegler was no longer the president, and they had an interim president, and they were looking for somebody to modernize and grow the game of hockey at. I'd always been a hockey fan. You know, growing up in New York, you had all the majors. I went to Cornell where hockey was the sport, and I loved the game, and this was a great opportunity. You know, I could have stayed at the NBA and with David forever, but I decided, having this opportunity to sort of do my own thing on a sport that I knew I loved, was a great opportunity.
3: Commissioner, we've seen an explosion of growth with the prosperity of the sport. We're seeing contracts continue to go up. We saw a record-setting deal by Cale Makar with the Avs. I'm curious to know, did you envision this type of growth, and where do you see the next evolution for the game?
2: That's a great question, and there are really two ways to focus on it. One, the nature of our system, the three-level cap, not a penny more or less than 50% to the players as a whole, the hard team cap, and the only exception under certain circumstances is injury, and then there's a player cap. No player can sign a contract for more than 20% in any given year of what the cap is when the contract's signed. And so players getting money that fits within that system is great. And it's why our competitive balance is as extraordinary as it is. We had a record number of come-from-behind games. We had a record number of close games. You look at our regular season, it goes down to the wire. And then anything happens in the playoffs, you couple the cap with revenue sharing, and everybody can compete. You put that all together, that's why the game is as good as it is, emphasizing speed and skill, and the young players have never been better. The other side of that equation is the fact that the cap is starting to go up a lot, and I know a lot of people in the media, not you guys, but say, well, cap can't keep going up like this. Post-COVID, we're coming off the fact that the cap was flat for a bunch of years so that we could recover the monies that we overpaid on the 50% when we weren't playing. Mm. And so we decided with the Players Association, we didn't want to have one year where the cap went up $30 or $40 million, because that would mess up the salary structure of clubs, and it would be unfair to the players who happen not to be free agents. Mm-hmm. So we've been bringing it back gradually. It'll take another year or two to even out, and then the salary cap and salaries will increase at the same rate as revenues do. So the system is actually working the way it's supposed to, and it's what's giving us the extraordinary competitive balance.
4: Gary, I want to talk about hockey as a globalized sport. You know, we're in the middle of the NFL season, and we just saw a game in Brazil. I know a focus for them is certainly to expand internationally, but hockey is a more globalized sport than American football anyway. How important is that for you and your offices, the international aspect of hockey?
2: Well, we're playing two games this season in Dusseldorf. We're playing two games in Helsinki, regular season games. We've been playing regular season games throughout Europe for more than the last decade and longer. 30% of our players roughly come from outside of North America. Mm-hmm. So there are two parts to that equation. One, there are hockey fans in those countries who want to see where the players from their countries, how well they're doing, and seeing them play in what is the world's best hockey league, which is why the best players in the world come here. So that's important as well. And we want to continue to encourage the development of world-class hockey players, from those countries to continue coming to play here. It's what makes our league and our game so strong. So the international component is strong from a player standpoint, a competitive standpoint, but it's also important for us to reach fans in those countries to help grow the game of hockey. You know, we're not looking at starting leagues in Europe. There are professional leagues there now that are quite strong and probably wouldn't love it if we, you know, decided we were going to start a league in Europe. But what it does do is help grow the game of hockey and make those leagues in Europe even stronger.
3: Commissioner, I want to marry Michelle's question with an answer that you gave in my question. The international markets and the competitive balance of the league. Now, we understand that that's important to the growth of any major sport in this continent, but I'm curious to know how the title drought in Canada has impacted the NHL, because you're talking about two original six franchises being in that country and the fact that we've gone so long without a Canadian title. I'm curious to know how you think that impacts the overall product and the appetite for the sport.
2: Well, I think it makes some of our Canadian fans a little cranky, which is understandable, because hockey is so important in Canada. I mean, if you think about hockey in Canada, think about the NFL in the U.S. Mm-hmm. I mean, it's that intense and maybe even more at all levels of the game. You know, our system is designed with revenue sharing and the cap to enable all teams to be competitive. I just think it's one of those fluky things. There are a lot of teams in the United States that haven't won the cup in that period of time. But when you look at what's happening in Montreal, they have a great young team. When you look at Edmonton, where they've come close, you know, and I think McDavid is on a mission to win the cup. There's optimism in Toronto over the retooling and the fact that they got the first pick in the draft this year. So I don't think you can suggest it's anything more than a coincidence. But I know there's a yearning for a Stanley Cup for one of the Canadian teams. But also, I view us, we're one league. It just so happens that seven of our franchises are in Canada, but we are one North American league.
1: Have you guys already put in place any kinds of plans? Crosby, Ovechkin, I don't know what the future is. I don't believe they have said as such. I know Crosby's in the last year of his contract. Ovechkin, we've thought it's his last year for the last 20 years, I feel like. Are there league plans in place for those two?
2: Well, ultimately, we're going to celebrate their careers, and I hope that doesn't happen for years to come. They have both been absolute marvels in terms of their duration, their ability to play for two decades, and you know, when the time comes, we're going to miss them and we'll celebrate them. But you get some indication of how we celebrate Alex, for example, when he was on the goal chase, right? Yeah. It was well chronicled and it was well celebrated. And, you know, it was given the attention that it deserved. But again, these are two great players who mean so much to our game, both on and off the ice.
3: Commissioner, I'm curious to know where you see the league in terms of expansion beyond where we're currently at.
2: I'm getting that question a lot these days, and it's a good question. When we focus on expansion, and it's ultimately for the Board of Governors to decide whether or not we're going to expand, you look at ownership, most important for any franchise in any sport, the market, whether or not there's a suitable state-of-the-art arena, and then what does it do to make the league stronger? We haven't embarked on a formal process where we said, we want to expand, get your applications in, but we have been fielding expressions of interest, most notably in Texas right now, but in other places, including Atlanta as well. And ultimately, we're going to have to study it and take it to the board and see whether or not there is an appetite to expand. I believe some teams probably aren't in favor of expansion because they like their rosters and they don't want to make it even more difficult to compete. And by the way, in terms of competing, the way we brought the last two expansion teams into the league, Vegas and Seattle, they were competitive on day one. And I think some clubs are focused on that and others are saying, you know what? if going to a major market will make us stronger and give us a broader footprint. Because again, compared to the other three majors, we have seven teams in Canada and we're doubled or tripled up in New York, New Jersey, and Southern California. We're in 22 U.S. markets. You know, maybe it would make us stronger as, on a national basis if we picked up a couple of more top 10 markets. So that's something we're going to have to evaluate, and I think the jury is out on it, at least at this moment.
4: Interesting. You've touched a little bit about the business side of things that we can anticipate, some storylines. But what are you most excited about?
2: I miss the game. After I present the Stanley Cup, when I'm coming home after work at night, I have to figure out what to do with myself because there's no hockey to watch.
4: Yeah.
2: We're excited. The game is so competitive, you know, and I mentioned some of the statistics before. Something like 54% of our games are tied at some point in the third period. Our games are predictably unpredictable. Mm. Our competitive balance is extraordinary. There are no easy nights for any of our teams. The races go down to the wire to get into the playoffs. And then, as you know from watching our playoffs, anything can happen. I'm excited to be back and watching hockey again. And I know our fans are and our players are. So, you know, this is a great time of year. Yeah, it's a crowded time of year. You mentioned it. There's a lot going on, but we know hockey fans will be back.
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26: All right, 888-729-3776, 888-SAY-ESPN. With that in mind, we are taking your calls here and questions for Dad as we get going. I feel like you would have been proud of me, Dad, yesterday. Went and had to show my fiance after I changed our filter after the quarterly alarm went off the gift of clean air that we are being given back in the house. It's always the rock that you built this church on. So I felt like I made you proud. I'll send you the picture after the show. That thing was hurting. It looked like Pompeii up there, so it was due for the change.
4: Yeah, I'm glad you did. You know, you don't want those airborne spores floating around the house. You don't want that. Want to take care of it. Don't want me breathing that in. Not for you, not for your fiance, not for the dog either.
26: No, not for Gumbo. Lord knows pugs have a tough enough time breathing. Yep. We don't need to make it any harder. Let's go to the lines and talk to Casey in Florida. Casey, you're on the Golics here on ESPN Radio. What's your question for Dad?
28: Hey, good morning. Thanks for having me. I just became the manager of my 4-year-old T-ball team, and the parents already started yapping at the first practice. Can you give me some fatherly advice on how to manage a T-ball team?
4: So let me tell you what. T-ball can be the most fun or the most frustrating if you let it, okay? Because as you know, the players will do anything but pay attention, and you'll try so hard to say only the person get the ball that the ball is hit to, but inevitably whenever the ball is hit, every player charges it. You just enjoy the moment that they're out there playing. As far as parents are concerned, so I did this when I coached my kids, and my dad did this much more sternly when he was coaching us. I got the parents all together, and it depended what level. You know, now, so we're talking T-ball. You get them together, and you say, listen, this is fun. The first thing is fun. The second thing is fundamentals. If you can learn any fundamentals at that age, you'll try. But for the most part, it's going to be fun. We're not taking anything serious. Kids will move around in the field. Infield will be outfield. Outfield will be infield. And if you don't like the way I'm managing, you can take your kid to another team, right? You can do that. But these are T-ball kids. This is so non-competitive. The whole idea has to be fun. But don't talk to the parents in front of the kids.
26: Ooh.
4: Separate the parents from the kids when you have that discussion.
26: All right, that is sound advice, and I feel like, especially in this day and age, probably some of the most needed, because the kids present certain challenges, but it seems like the parenting nightmare stories have gotten increased tenfold.
4: When I was playing 11- and 12-year-old baseball, my dad was the manager, and my dad played offensive line, and he was still pretty good size, and very intimidating. He was a former Marine, and there was a pop fly.
26: There's no such thing as a former Marine.
4: No, there's no such thing as an ex-Marine.
26: Ex-Marine, that's right, okay.
4: I said ex-Marine one time and got chastised, deserved it. We were in the field, there's a pop fly to the first baseman, and the other team's manager, a father as well, was the first base coach, and it was right by the bag, and right as the ball was going to the mitt, the dad, the manager, yelled something, and the 11-year-old kid dropped the ball, right? So my dad didn't say anything then. The inning ended, We were coming off the field, and before that coach could go to his dugout, my dad walked on the field, called him over, and walked him out towards center field, had his arm on his shoulder. Unbeknownst to me, my dad was squeezing the life out of his neck and said, if you ever, and he said it with his back to everybody, ever do that again, he said, I will embarrass you in front of these kids. And he had the grab on his neck. Dude just turned around, walked back, and never said another word.
26: I have to imagine there was so much pee going down that man's legs. Yeah. If you were ever fortunate enough to meet my grandpa Lou, there is one thing. That man could turn it on when he wanted to. And those were not threats. Those were promises that you were getting there. 888-729-3776, 888-SAY-ESPN. Let's go to Nick in Oregon. Nick, you're on the Golics. What's your question for Dad?
0: What's going on, Golic? Thanks for taking my call. Senior, I'm about to be a first-time dad in about a week and a half, and I met my now wife at the University of Oregon. So my question is, where do you draw the line on forcing your fandom on your kid?
4: Wow. That's a tough one to ask because I went to Notre Dame. My brothers went to Notre Dame. My wife went to St. Mary's. So while we tried to position it as, you know, for you and Jake playing football and Sydney swimming, go where you feel comfortable and want to go, yet our house was filled with Notre Dame memorabilia and paraphernalia, just filled. The brainwashing started early. Now, I didn't hear where he said his wife went to Oregon. I don't know where he went.
26: Well, no, he said they met at Oregon. So I'm assuming they both went to Oregon getting, which to me makes it easy.
4: Well, yeah, it does make it, especially if you really dig your school. Do you go back to watch games? Are you a very involved alumni? Then it's easy. You know, you put the Oregon colors, you know, you put them in the kid's bed. You put them everywhere. I would add. But if you don't, if you're kind of come see, come saw about it, then you don't. You keep it neutral.
26: Especially when we're just talking about fandom. Because to your point, you had to approach that differently when we were getting ready to be recruited. This was a big decision about, you know, opportunity, where we wanted to play, all that jazz. If we're just talking about whose colors you rep when you were a kid, that's a no-brainer. You throw that stuff around everywhere, and you go forward and prosper. Go Ducks. 888-729-3776. Let's get one more, and we got Troy in Indy. Troy, you're on the Golics on ESPN Radio. What's your question for Dad?
2: Hey, guys. How's it going?
4: Good. Good.
2: I am currently dating this girl. We've been dating for about 2.5 years, and I am ready for her to move in with me. For context, she lives about 2 hours away, and she wants a ring on her finger before she wants to move, but I would like to live with someone before I even engage. So what do you guys think?
4: Wow. How old are you?
2: I am 25.
26: Okay.
4: Oh, okay.
26: All right.
4: That's a dilemma.
26: Putting the screws to you. Cause I recently went through this, and so I can only espouse from my perspective, but going through and learning how to live with somebody, especially, and I don't know if you've lived with a significant other in the past before or have gone through that, but you just learn so much about yourselves in the day-to-day processes that are going to define your life. Dad, you've obviously been married much longer than I, who I'm not even technically married yet. So where did you and Mom fall on this?
4: Well, I mean, we got engaged before we lived together. I was playing in Houston, and your mother was still in Chicago. And then we got engaged in an engagement story that's very embarrassing to me. So we were engaged, and then obviously we didn't live together till we were married. At the end of the day, the woman wins, right? I mean, you need to be comfortable in what you want to do. I get that. But at the end of the day, the woman wins, and if she is not going to move in with you unless she has a ring, well, then you have a choice to make. That's a choice I can't make for you. That's a choice Mike can't make for you. You know, if you feel you need to live with her before you get engaged and she's not going to do that, well, then you're rolling the dice, my friend. You're rolling the dice and you're saying, okay, do I keep her happy? And do you know you want to spend the rest of your life with this woman, or do you need to live with her first? That's a you choice, my friend. That's what I'm not getting involved in.
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0: Did you wake up to this?
1: And Fraser Minton signed that deal with Boston for close to $50 million. Yep. A light bulb must have gone on in Cowan's head, and he knew he had the opportunity to get paid. But I truly believe there is a $50 million contract out there for Easton Kutcher.
2: 100%.
1: I know it sounds crazy because he's accomplished virtually nothing as a National Hockey League player.
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1: But I mean, like, you know, we're talking about $50 million here, guaranteed.
2: Right.
1: But it's a new NHL.
2: Okay,
1: and
2: so
1: it's there for him.
2: He's entering his second full season in the NHL, but third season as an NHLer. And the landscape in the NHL is changing where players coming out of their entry levels are set to get paid. And you know what? Good on Easton Cowan. He asked to go play in the American League in the playoffs. Most guys don't do that. Most guys are like, oh, I'm good. I played 1 year in the NHL. I'm good. I'm going to use this offseason to get myself better. And what did he do in the American League playoffs? He went and was a big-time player for that team.
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19: Contreras solo home run to take a 3-2 lead over the Padres after 7 on ESPN Radio. Drew Rasmussen didn't allow a hit until 2 outs in the 8th inning, and the Rays beat the Yankees 1-0 in their AL Division Series opener.
20: My heartbeat was at about 1,000 beats per minute, so I just let Liam call every single pitch, and I did my best to execute.
19: Jonathan Aranda homered off Garrett Cole for the game's lone score. Tarek Skubal tossed 6 dominant innings in triple-digit heat. The Dodgers beat Atlanta in Game 1 of their division series 5-3. L.A. manager Dave Roberts.
21: I thought Tarek was fantastic. I thought the fastball was really good. Murphy clipped him, ball above the zone with 2 strikes, but I thought the changeup today was really effective.
19: Skubal gave up just 1 run, the Sean Murphy homer. He allowed 2 hits and struck out 7. The White Sox used a bullpen game complete with 5 pitchers to shut out the Guardians 3-0. College football tonight, number 25 USC holds off Washington 25-21. Number 12 Texas Tech pulled away from Colorado 29-7. 6th ranked Indiana routed Rutgers 47-15. And number 4 Miami crushed Clemson 41-13. Pitt announced tonight that quarterback Mason Heinschel has torn his ACL, will miss the rest of the season. He was injured in that win last night over Virginia Tech.
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17: It's Matt Meyer here on ESPN Radio, presented by Progressive Insurance. He's Meyer Metcalf. I'm Matt Jones. They're doing a new thing here on the interwebs where on the ESPN YouTube page, you can see the best of Matt Meyer for the week. So I hope you all will go. If you're a listener of this show, go to the YouTube page. They have a clip up last week of where I did the top 10 games of the week. Go check it out. Click on it. Support your boys. That way, you know, people at ESPN know we exist. Because right now, I think the amount of people at ESPN that know I exist is 5. You're more well-known because you've been on, like, big shows.
22: Yeah, I'm kind of everywhere. But I think people know you. People know who you are. They do.
17: Do they?
22: I think so. They listen. They're listening right now.
17: Well, thank you all. It's good to see. It's good to see all of you all. All right, so let's go over the two biggest pieces of news I think from the NFL so far this week. Number one, J.J. McCarthy has been traded from the Vikings to the Giants for a fifth round pick. The Giants now add McCarthy to potentially compete against Jameis Winston for the starting job. And the Vikings essentially get, you know, a fifth round pick. But really they're saying we're good with Carson Wentz and Kyler Murray, and they're giving up on the J.J. McCarthy era. I mean, this is a guy who was a first round pick 2 years ago. Mm-hmm. Is that right? You rarely ever see this, Myron. You rarely ever see a guy just giving up on 2 years in. You've been around Minnesota.
22: Yeah.
17: Why just completely give up on him?
22: Because he's not good at football right now. I think that's like ultimately.
17: That's pretty harsh.
22: But I mean, it's just the reality. First off, I think people don't understand how young he is. J.J. McCarthy is younger than Ty Simpson, who was picked in this year's NFL draft by the Rams. Mm-hmm. J.J. McCarthy is a year younger than Shedeur Sanders, who was picked in the 2025 NBA NFL draft. So this is a very young quarterback, and it showed. Comes out of Michigan. Yes, he won a national championship at, but he wasn't using his arm to do it. So I think Kevin O'Connell thought he had the Midas touch, and he just didn't have it with J.J. McCarthy. They moved up to get him as the 10th pick in the 2024 draft. And you're right. This is the Vikings saying, we failed. We got this one wrong. Maybe somebody else can turn things around with him. But it is a big admission if you're the Minnesota Vikings that this just didn't work with a young quarterback.
17: I mean, was there something happening like off the field? Because it's hard for me to believe that you just simply cannot imagine –

0: second full year. His first year he missed with an injury. So this is his second active year.
1: So he's going to the Giants, who have Jackson Dart, who's a year younger than him. Mm-hmm. So, you know, now he's heading into that, are you a career backup territory, right? Yeah. Do you think that's what's right for him?
0: I think right now he'd be lucky to be a career backup.
1: Okay, does he play this year? Because, I mean, the Giants probably believe that they could compete for a playoff berth. I personally, as much as I like Jameis, I don't think it's happening with Jameis. Like I said, I think he spent most of the offseason not prepared for football. Is there a world where by week 8, 9, J.J. McCarthy's playing?
0: I think Jameis Winston spends Saturday night figuring out his quotes. Like, I feel like he just focuses a lot on, like, what he's going to say when there's a microphone. And that's nothing against Jameis, but they paid him a lot of money. I think it was $13 million, a two-year deal. They're going to play Jameson until they feel like they can. But I think if the losses pile up, that's when you throw J.J. McCarthy in there. I mean, you mentioned a fifth-round pick. That's a lot better than a seventh-round pick or a sixth-round pick. It's a fifth-round pick can be a guy. Better. Yeah, you know, so I think you got to put him out there if you're the Giants at some point if the season's lost.
1: All right. Now, yesterday, the big game was in Brazil. Cowboys lose. I want to talk about the last 30 seconds of the game for the Cowboys. Yeah. Let's talk about all they did wrong. Okay. They get down to the 1 yard line. So it is first and goal from the 1:30 seconds to go. So in my opinion, you have, this is what frustrates me about football. There are everyone in the NFL, or virtually all of them, know football better than me, but I do know math and like logic. Yeah. And sometimes I wonder if these coaches in the NFL or college have any sense of any of them. It's first and goal from the 1. You got 30 seconds left. You have one timeout and they have, I believe, one timeout. Mm-hmm. The most important thing for you to do here is, number one, try to score a touchdown. Mm-hmm. If you score a touchdown, then they are going to have to drive the length of the field. Number two, you'd like to waste as much of the clock as possible. And then number three, you got to make sure you get a field goal. Mm-hmm. They got number three. First and goal on the 1. Myron, in my opinion, it's very simple. Run the ball. Mm-hmm. Run the ball. You'll either score, or if you don't, you can then control the clock and put the amount of time on the clock that you want. Yeah. They throw the ball in first down, so they take away no time. Myron, in my opinion, that's a mistake. Mm-hmm. What did you think of the first call?
0: I thought it was ridiculous.
1: Okay.
0: I mean, there's no other word for it.
1: So on second down, now they run, but there's a false start. Mm-hmm. If you're an offensive lineman for the Cowboys, you cannot get a false start. You cannot. It's the most killer thing you can do because it takes running off the table at that point. And they get a false start. If I'm the offensive line coach, I'm like, start 3 seconds late. You cannot get a false start, Myron, from the 1 yard line.
0: And you can't get a false start in Brazil. Like, you're not playing in front of
1: a Baltimore coach. What does Baltimore have to do with that?
0: Because it's not a crowd in Baltimore.
1: Oh, it's not live.
0: Where the noise, it's not that. You're in a neutral field in a different continent. Like, how do you mess that up?
1: Yeah. So that's their next mistake. Now they're backed up. Second down, don't get it. Now you're to third down. Apparently Schottenheimer said to Dak, if in doubt at all, throw it out of the back of the end zone. Okay, that's not bad advice right there. But according to both Dak and Schottenheimer, that's what was in his head. So George Pickens is standing there wide open, and rather than throwing to him, he chucks it into the end zone. Mm-hmm. Do you think that was a mistake by Schottenheimer to sort of put in his mind, throw it away?
0: No, because I don't think anyone has to put anything in Dak Prescott's mind. He's a veteran. He's viewed as a top tennis quarterback in this league. No one should have to tell him how to handle those situations.
1: He should know, you mean?
0: Yes.
1: I pretty much agree with you. All right, so now you get to fourth down, you kick it, game's tied. This is what drives me crazy as a person who tries to have any rationality. There are 7 seconds left. Mm-hmm. Again, only one thing you can't do. The only thing you can't do is kick it out of the end zone.
0: Yep.
1: If you kick it and they catch and they field it, Myron, you are guaranteed to probably run the clock out.
0: Yeah.
1: And if you don't run the clock out, you're going to end up in just a Hail Mary situation. I think they said after the game, no one told the kicker to not kick it out.
0: Yeah. funny how this is becoming a theme.

0: in Dallas.
1: How does nobody look at Aubrey? And maybe Aubrey should know, but the coaches should definitely say, do not kick it out of the end zone. How does nobody say that to them?
0: Because it's the Cowboys. Like, what? You're asking why aren't the things working that should work? You're asking why it's not 1 + 1 = 2 in Dallas. It never has been. 1 + 1 is always equal 3 in Dallas. Time goes backwards. Nothing is the way it's supposed to be with that organization. Like, this is what they are. The thing that's supposed to happen that everybody else would do, the Cowboys are going to do the opposite. Like, this is what they are as a franchise.
1: So then they get the ball at the 35. Now, the one thing you can't do is allow them a pass that gets them in field goal range.
0: Yes.
1: They are in a defense where they leave the middle of the field completely open.
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17: Sylvester Stallone here on the Rich Eisen Show. The Steps, a memoir, is available wherever you get your books. And, you know, I cover the NFL draft for the NFL Network, and that the draft 1 year in Philadelphia, the draft hall was a makeshift draft hall on the steps of that Philadelphia Art Museum.
18: Really?
17: And, yeah, and off to the side was the stat was, you know, they had to move the statue for just a few days, and they moved the statue to the side of the stage. And the number of people that were lined up to take a photograph with that statue rather than the actual NFL draft stage in the Ben Franklin, you know, parkway that was behind it. It's amazing, you know, and so it's an indelible film that you made and that you're obviously, you know, chronicling your lead up to it. But when was the first time you started putting pen to paper about Rocky Balboa, Sylvester?
18: I had written probably about 10 screenplays. They were pretty mediocre, but again, it's a skill set that takes a lot of work, and it's all about reduction, Rich. In other words, you take a sentence that's 25 words, anyone can do that, that's just typing, and then you reduce it to 10, and those 10 words got to make sense with the next 10 words. It becomes kind of like literary math. All the words have to add up to telling the story. Well, that takes a lot of practice. So when I went to California, I finally figured I couldn't stay in New York anymore. I pretty much bombed out as much as I could. And I made a couple of dollars doing with Lords of Flatbush, and, you know, bought a car, went to California, and then I found a place in the valley. It was really rough, and for like, you know, $250 a week. And that's when I said, I got to keep writing. You have to constantly keep going to the gym with the brain. Otherwise, it'll become dormant. So my whole philosophy was I could not have any social life. You couldn't have that and have absolute 100% discipline, dedication to the fight that's coming up. It's kind of like what Marvin Hagler would go to the mountains to train as opposed to training in Vegas and then going to a casino. It was absolute isolation. Well, so I wrote the screenplay Paradise Alley, which is pretty good, but I was so broke, I optioned it. I gave it away for $100. And I felt as though, God, there's this one producer that showed a little spark of interest. I said, I got to do something. A lot of people think that it was based on Chuck Wepner. He wasn't. I always was fascinated with Rocky Marciano because we're like exactly the same size. So it was feasible that a guy like me could, you know, inhabit that kind of character. But nobody knew Rocky Marciano because that was the 50s. And right then, the Wepner fight came on, and I used that. I went to the producers, and I said, see, this is actually feasible that a nobody of them could go the distance with the greatest. I want to write the screenplay. They said, yeah, sure, whatever. And I went back there, and I literally I said, God, please, man, do something. Like, give it to me. And I didn't stop for 72 hours writing in longhand. First draft wasn't very good, but it was at least it was there. Rocky was not a very savory guy. And then I added Adrian and the love. And actually, he wasn't even a boxer. I added that. And then we now had Apollo Creed and Mickey and all these other characters that inhabited the story that gave it life and relatability. And that's when the journey really started about, do you sell out? Do you stay true to it, or do you sell out because you know you're never going to have this opportunity again? You literally wrote a story that no one would ever give you. You're never going to come across it. It's designed for all your assets and cover all your flaws. It's like made for me. So when the price got up to this absurd amount, and I needed the money badly, it was, you know, pregnant wife, and he could afford a dog, and there were like $80 left. And I was dreading that they were going to say, we're done, we don't want you anywhere, deal's off. Then I was in big, big trouble. But I knew, and I told my wife, I said, if I sell this, we'll have some money, but you'll have a broken husband. Mm. I will never be able to forgive myself for not going the distance, at least trying. I've been doing this for 6 years. I gotta ride it out because I'm never gonna have this opportunity again. And then good fortune struck.
17: Sure did, man. And before we get to the Oscar night, which is the end of your book here, which scene are you most proud of from Rocky? Whether it's one you acted in or one you wrote, and obviously you wrote it all, but which one?
18: Oh, that's a good question. There's two of them. The most pivotal scene is the one I wrote about in the book that it was canceled. I said, we have to do this scene. This is the key to the whole movie. And they go, now we have no time. We're, quote, pulling the plug. And I always thought that was a euphemism for a joke. No, they pulled the plug. Hmm. So all the lights went out, and this really, we're down in the Bowery. And Rocky's little den there, it was horrible. And it's the first time I actually lost my composure. And I went to the producer. I said, you got to let me have one take. Please, I'm begging you. One take, because this is the take. And I've never heard this before where a man knows he's going to get terribly punished. He's going to get beaten. He knows he cannot win. But his interpretation of what victory is so personal that that in itself is a victory in a championship. And he goes, okay, you got one take. Sure. So they put the lights back on and the camera starts to move and I'm getting nervous because it's a long scene. If I stumble, they're going to pull the plug and we got to go. But that's the scene when Rocky says, I can't win. He's better than me. I've been out walking around. I can't win. And she says, which is perfect, not you can do it, Rocky, or just try your best. She goes, what are we going to do? I go, I don't know, but it doesn't really matter if he opens my head. And then Rocky lays out for the first time that it's not about the victory that other people see. We all have our own goal that we consider a world championship. And that was something that everyone could relate to, because I'm going to lose, but it's how I lose that's important. And I felt that was the key scene. So the next day, the producers come out of the screening room and go, whoa, that's the most important scene. Yeah, I know. I told you, that's the whole plot. And so that's it. And the other scene was when Mickey comes up to the apartment. Nobody wanted to know me. I was a pariah. I was a loser. And then he wants to get involved because he sees an opportunity to try to salvage some of his life on Rocky's back. But he was never there when I needed him. And it said venting. And what I loved about that scene, he couldn't do it to the old man's face. You see, he just didn't have that cool streak. But he just rambled on and rambled on. And that was very biographical from my own life. And what was so funny was just, so that thing really took it out of me. And the sound man goes, were we rolling? What? What? And he goes, well, just do it again. I go, let me tell you about a fact of life. You cannot ad-lib and ad-lib. An ad-lib is a one-off. Okay, you know what I mean? So you have to go down and dig something else out. And I was, oh man, I was so exhausted, because if you saw that scene, it's one of those, you pull out all the stops. But luckily, that character was such a blessing for me, and I felt so much for that character of Mickey Burgess Meredith, his brilliant energy, that it came out very, very well. And I thought that was the real, that was such an act of forgiveness. Mm. It's almost like a father and son coming back. I forgive you for ignoring me and like degrading me my whole life. Now I love you. Let's do it together. So that scene was to me very, very, very valuable for the continuity and the soul.
17: I love it. Love it. And last one for you on this here. You're going to eat lightning and you're going to crap thunder. Is that your writing, or is that Burgess Meredith ad-libbing?
18: That's me.
17: Where'd that come from? You hear it somewhere, or you just...
18: No, it's an old, I try to go for all these euphemisms from the past, like, women, weak in legs, and all that kind of stuff. And these were fighters would say, pull up your sock to knock that guy's jock off, or women, weak in legs, or you're going to eat thunder, and you're going to crap leg. These are old terms from the 20s.
17: Mm-hmm.
18: So I would go back and I'd try to, rework them because that's where Mickey's brain was.
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33: I'm Marty Hausberger. Game one of the NLDS between the Brewers and Padres. Milwaukee's William Contreras hit a solo homer in the seventh. Milwaukee takes the lead on San Diego 3-2. They're in the top of the ninth in Milwaukee on ESPN Radio. The Padres getting a leadoff single in the ninth, and Manny Machado is up. The Yankees could only muster one hit in a 1-0 loss to Tampa Bay in the opener of their ALDS. The eighth inning double by Austin Wells against starter Drew Rasmussen came with a huge base-running blunder. Wells trying to stretch that hit into a triple with two outs and a one-run game.
34: After I was passing the second base, I saw his hands up. I was already committed. Made two good throws and, got me.
33: The Rays' lone run came on a Jonathan Randa home run. Los Angeles got a big-time start from Tarek Skubal in his first postseason outing as a Dodger.
0: It was a ton of fun. You know, I love pitching here. You know, I love pitching at home. I love pitching in front of these fans. You know, I got a lot of respect for the fans that came out and showed up today. You know, it's not easy. It's 100 degrees. The sun was on us the entire game.
33: Skubal went 6, gave up a run on 2 hits, and fans 7. The Dodgers beat the Braves 5-3. The White Sox used a major league leading 11 bullpen games en route to their first postseason appearance since 2021. That formula ended up paying dividends again today in an AL Division Series opener against Cleveland. 5 Chicago pitchers combined for a 3-hitter. They struck out 12. White Sox beat the Guardians 3-0.
1: Hey, it's resident Super Bowl champ Chris Candy coming up Monday. From week 4 in the NFL to the baseball playoffs, I'll recap it all in my Upon Further Review at 7 a.m. Eastern. 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

0: welcome to the Hoop Collective podcast. We talk about the NBA, which today is the Pacific Division. Joining us from one of the hubs of the Pacific Division in Sacramento is Anthony Slater.
1: It's kind of a bleak time for California basketball. We're about to unveil that, but if you really think about it, I don't know a bleaker collective time for the four teams since I've been around them.
0: Along those lines, joining us from Dallas, Texas, Ben, actually you're in Los Angeles right now.
2: I'm in another one of the hubs.
0: Yeah, that's right. We're all in the Pacific Division lay of the land right now. As I ask this to you, Ben McMahon, can you tell me who the current Pacific Division champion is?
2: Howdy, partners. You keep on trying to get me with this. I'm going to say it's the Los Angeles Lakers.
0: And you are correct.
1: Proud winners. Didn't they win like 52 games or something?
2: I think it was 53, sure was it not? Yeah.
0: Despite Luka's late injury, mid-season injury and then another late injury, they were able to overcome and claim the Pacific Division. 53 wins.
1: I believe I heard that was the most regular season wins for a Luka Doncic team ever, which is kind of crazy considering he's made the finals.
0: Great stat.
1: It's also, you know, I would say credit to JJ Redick. He has seemed to like squeeze out regular season wins.
2: I mean, well, he's got a playoff win without Luka in uniform, a playoff series win.
0: JJ's done well. I think JJ has acquitted himself very well. I think I'll tell you one thing, whether it's in Los Angeles, I think JJ Redick's going to coach in the league for a long time. A long time. If he wants to. Like, you know.
2: Well, I was going
0: to
2: say, unless he just drives himself so crazy. This well, is, that broadcasting gig wasn't bad.
0: I know. Will the winner of this year's Pacific Division title win 53 games or in fact 50 games, Slater?
1: I would take the under 53. I would take the defending champion Lakers to probably be the champs again. But what's their, I mean, y'all probably done some Vegas over-unders at this point.
2: Their over-under was in the mid 40s.
0: Yeah, I'm just saying like there's, you know, you're not, you know, last year all these Western teams got to, or at least most of them got to play Utah four times. You know, all those East teams that were tanking, like, you know.
2: And like Memphis was tanking hard. There was some, you know, they weren't alone.
0: Memphis was tanking so hard.
2: Yeah.
0: Well, I don't know if Memphis is going to win that many more games this year, but they're not going to be trying to lose.
2: Right.
0: Okay. So let's start with the Lakers, Slater. Very different roster. They won 53 games and turned over a big chunk of their roster. I have a basic question here. Walker Kessler, we know, fits with Luka. It was premium choice. Obviously they paid a premium to get him two swaps, $130 million. They re-signed Austin Reeves. The other acquisitions that they made, Quentin Grimes, Colin Sexton, Mamusvili. Do those guys fit with Luka?
2: He asked you, Slater.
0: Well, go ahead. You're the Luka expert.
1: Mamu.
0: I should have asked you, McMahon. My bad.
1: Yeah, McMahon could maybe relate it to some of those Dallas teams that Luka kind of dragged their talent further than we would have predicted. I think in a vacuum, you could say each player has his own skill set that could help Luka, right? Mamu, cause, you know, he's a bigger player who could shoot it. That's helpful. Quentin Grimes, I think, is a nice little 3-and-D piece. I think he's going to be a little higher on their pecking order than he probably should be. Played with Luka, right? You know, so there's a little bit of history.
2: Very briefly, half a seat.
1: Yeah, Colin Sexton, you know, he's a final like bench scorer at his price tag, but at the same time, did this team need to use that price tag for another like go get it score when they have, you know, the team's built around Luka and Austin Reeves? So, the collective doesn't necessarily fit, even though I think almost every player you can make an argument, decent value contracts, I guess, ish.
2: You know, Quentin Grimes, is certainly a three. The D, he's got a reputation for being a good defender. The Dallas coaches did not share that opinion. Yeah, I'll just be real honest with you. They felt like he was pretty overrated defensively. He needs to prove that wrong in the Lakers, or with the Lakers. And the things you need to surround Luka with, are another legitimate playmaker. Boom. They've got Austin Reeves. They've got great chemistry. Check.
0: Yeah, he was already there, just for the record.
2: Right. A rim protecting, rim running big man. That's why they went out and got, Walker Kessler. I'll give that a check. I will also say Kessler needs to be a much better screener than he had been in Utah. Like, he needs to focus on that aspect of the job. That's going to be awfully important. And I still think he needs to improve defensively. He's a great shot blocker. Can you be a great defensive anchor? There's a difference. He needs to be a great defensive anchor. Length, athleticism, and shooting. You can argue they got the shooting part. This is not a team that has length and athleticism on the wings. And how they're going to get it at this point, I don't know. Who's their best on-ball defender?
1: I mean, Matisse Thybulle could, you know, theoretically.
2: You're right. They got but he's
1: Zaire Williams.
0: They're hoping for these minimum signings to help. How does hoping for minimum signings to help work? I mean, you know, it's sometimes.
2: I think that was a good, swing for them, because he is a really good defender. The problem is the problems that he solves on the defensive end is he creating more problems on the offensive end. Cause let's be honest, you're playing 4-on-5 offensively and teams don't guard him.
1: Yeah, I mean, at the risk of triggering the Brian Windhorst, Jonathan Kuminga clock, I mean, they went after Kuminga hard this summer, which told you they know how, you know, thin they were at the power forward position, right? They made the same pitch that the Timberwolves did, like, come please be the starting power forward. So they're going to have to try to patch it without him with what I mentioned, Zaire Williams, Matisse Thybulle.
0: How did you feel about Kuminga's explanation for choosing Minnesota over the Lakers?
1: Jonathan Kuminga, I know him pretty well. Like, he's just like extremely diplomatic. I didn't take anything from his press conference with any like type of like real like substance to it. I know he said the winning culture thing, but that was just like the boilerplate like term that he got to the next question with, if I'm being honest.
0: I understand. Honestly, you know, he had talked to the Bulls. The Bulls didn't have the money to offer him. Didn't have the money to offer him the $6 million that he got in Minnesota. They would have had to pay him less, I'm pretty sure. People keep talking about the Lakers and Wolves, but from what I understand, the Bulls were right there. Like, he could have gone to the Bulls.
1: Portland came in late too.
0: Portland, that's right.
1: Yeah.
0: Yeah. Mm-hmm. Anyway,
1: but we can talk about him on another conversation.
2: More Kuminga content coming soon.
0: Subscribe. Like, subscribe.
1: You know who feels more on the clock than anybody in Lakerland right now, to me, is Pelinka. You know, obviously you have the ownership situation that continues to shift and evolve. So you just wonder, you know, who new ownership will want, you know, long-term leading the team. But also he threw out a bunch of what you would seem like desperation type contracts this summer. I'm looking at him. Kessler Edwards, 4-129 player option. Mamos Vanley,
2: Kessler Edwards, Walker Kessler. Boy,
0: if
2: Walker
0: he had Kessler. Signed Kessler Edwards that contract, he would have been fired. No offense to Kessler Edwards. No offense.
1: Mamos 452 player option, Quentin Grimes 460 player option, Sexton 219 player option, Reeves 4184 player option. That is just monstrous long-term money.
0: Maybe it's just because he's a former agent, but the player option, somebody's going to stop giving out player options. The team that stops handing out player options on every contract is going to benefit. Somebody at some point will remember that, but I'll move on.
2: And the role players getting 4-year deals is really interesting because that absolutely bucks the trend. Like, you're not seeing a lot of guys that are not star caliber players getting 4-year deals.
0: 4-year deals with player options.
2: Yeah. And again, the Sexton thing, I just didn't get that one, to be honest with you. And I see Sexton. I think there's teams where he would fit. The Lakers did need more, you know, creation.
0: All the role players on their whole roster, okay? If they all had 1 year less on their contracts, you would look at them completely differently. I know that's a big if, but like if Jared Vanderbilt didn't have the player option and he was just an expiring $12 million contract, that's something you could do something with. If If Colin Sexton just had the 1 year, $9 million deal, he's hugely incentivized to play well this year. And Vanderbilt and Sexton together are $21 million. You know, if Grimes is on a 3 year deal instead of four, if Mamu's on a 3 year deal instead of, now look, they got to win, you know, they're in some cases negotiating against other teams that, you know, they got to try to win. But I'm just saying, like, it's like every guy on their contract, every guy that they signed this year, and Vanderbilt was signed a couple years ago, but still signed by Pelinka. Every contract is a year too long. The only guy whose contract I wish was a year longer is Lucas.
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2: You know, Luka's a fascinating case. He looks like he's in the best shape that he's been in since his rookie year. Like, he's as lean as he's been since he came in the league. I don't think there's any question that the guy is going to, like, I expect he'll defend his scoring title. I expect he's going to average something like 34-9-9, which is production that we've seen from him before. He is at the caliber of star and at the age now in his career where we'll turn 28 this year, where it's like a player who is that good, who's yet to win a championship. there starts to be a weight with, that comes along with that. And he's about at that point in his career.
0: Remind me, so one of the things that you have, as especially seeing Luka in this kind of shape, you're going to be watching is the Luka dunks. So just as a reminder, let's establish this right now. Last year, Luka had 4 dunks. The year before he had 0. The year before he had 1. The year before he had 1. Actually, I take that back.
2: Yeah, he had a couple of years before that.
0: The 1 year he got traded. He has not had more than 4 dunks since 22-23, and his career high is 25 as a rookie. What are you seeing this Luka, looking at him? What do you are watching the dunks. What do you think?
2: We set an over-under on this, and I took over at 7.5. Yes, we did.
0: Jackson,
2: I forgot which pot it was,
0: What did we do it? What was the number?
2: Oh, 7.5.
20: Yes, it was set at 7.5 on our August 28th episode.
0: God, it was just like a month ago, and I made the bet.
2: You bet.
20: Yes, yes. You're both involved.
0: What did I bet?
1: Who has the under?
2: Wendy has you bet dinner, and Wendy took the under. Now, what's interesting is this.
0: Not because I don't think he can do it. I just think that it's not something, I don't think he's looking for dunks.
2: Interestingly, I just think that he's leaner. He's going to be, and just the dunks are, he'll be a little bit more explosive. He'll be a little bit quicker. I just think you're going to have the most athletic version of Luka that you've had since he was, a rookie. And the dunks aren't even that important of a stat. It's just a measure of kind of like, okay, he's a little bit more athletic. What's interesting is despite the fact that Luka has barely dunked, he's been one of the best finishers in the league in the restricted area year over year over year. And that's a combination of just the finesse and the touch and the craft that he has in his game. And
0: how about 6'8", 200 whatever pounds? Like that's.
2: Yeah. Like skinny Luke is 240. Okay. And just the fact that he bullies people just to get in position to finish. But again, we talked about this, last month with relatively low expectations for the Lakers who, Jackson, what was their over-under again? I think it was 45.5.
20: You got it right
0: here. By the way, I've got the restricted area. So restricted area is 3 feet. Okay. Inside 3 feet. You see what his restricted area shooting percentage was last year?
2: It's like in the high 60s.
0: Oh no. I mean, basketball reference. Now, 2 years ago, he shot 72. That's really good.
2: That's elite. What did you shoot last year?
0: It's 83%.
2: I mean, it's insane. That's like what you would expect from a lob threat.
1: That's what you get from the centers that he plays with. He also gives them about 83%.
2: Right, right. And that, for a guy who the vast majority of those are off the dribble layups, and like that's just an insane number. Like the guy, offensive skill wise, it's a real short list of dudes we've seen that are at his level.
0: Luka, you were at 83% in the restricted area last year. He would say, getting fouled?
2: Yeah. No way. It was 100%.
0: Yeah. No way. It was 83. It was 100.
1: Luka, if you dunk 8 times, you get McMahon a dinner and he'll keep it to 7. It'll be like the technical game where you get right up into it.
0: Yes.
2: No question about it.
0: He'll have the 7th dunk like, March 2nd and then that's it. All lays it in.
1: Yeah. He's shooting fast break layups. It don't matter.
2: The other thing with Luka being as lean as he is now is, you're talking about it's a conditioning thing. And why has he been as abysmal defensively as he's been at times? A lot of it's been fatigue or a lack of effort because he's tired or is just not quick enough to move his feet. This should be as good of a defensive season as Luka's had. And like, look, he has some, there are things Luka does very well defensively. People don't want to hear it. But the Mavericks, the year they went to the finals, the final quarter of that year, they were the number one defense in the league. The year they went to the West Finals, they were 7th in the league in defense. Like Luka, as an off-ball defender when he's locked in, can be very good because he's strong, because he rebounds.
0: His defensive performance, his last full year in Dallas, was excellent. And unfortunately, that has set the standard for what you expect from him, and he has not equaled that.
2: Well, and he's, you know, he's got, although the Lakers have overachieved what you thought they'd be defensively, you know, he's got really good hands, he's got really good instincts.
0: Hey, we talk about crediting J.J. Redick. The Lakers improved, maybe not exactly, but the Lakers improved month by month defensively. One of the big reasons why they got to 53 wins was that they got better and better and better as the season went along, and J.J. like built in some zones that created some things. Like, the Lakers were a competent defensive team by the end of the season.
1: True, but part of that issue was you had Marcus, that issue now is no more Marcus Smart, no more Rui Hachimura, no more LeBron, you know, so many.
2: I'm not sure LeBron was helping too much on the defensive end last year.
1: By the time he was playing, like, you know, remember he like had to, when he throttled back some of the offense, like he was still having like bursts of defense, I think. And the brains are always there.
0: When you talk to scouts, they say if LeBron plays the role in Philly that he played in with the Lakers last year, that Philly will thrive with him playing that role. If that's the role he's willing to keep playing in Philly.
1: I would just say the last thing I wanted to say on the Lakers was Doncic and Reeves played. This is the case for them to be at least a really good regular season team. They played 41 games together last year, 30-11 in those 41 games, 118.5 offensive rating in their 1,092 minutes when they're on the floor together.
0: I absolutely think the Lakers are going to get a lot of regular season wins. I think there will be, I think Reeves and Doncic will be, that's a powerhouse duo, at least in the regular season.
2: If it's 50 something, then I think Luka will have a legitimate MVP case.
0: Agree. Absolutely. If he stays healthy, the numbers he's going to put up and the games that I think the Lakers are going to win, I think he will be a strong MVP candidate. And by the way, he should be at this point. Like, it's, you know, last year the injury derailed him. Are the Warriors, Slater, are the Warriors good enough to finish second in the Pacific Division this year?
2: Can you damn the Warriors with some faint praise?
1: I was going to say, by process of elimination.
0: Well, I mean, you're talking about the Clippers, Suns, and Kings of the
1: other. Yeah. Should we build out the best case, worst case Warriors? I mean, I think we know the worst case, like old guys are hurt, blah, blah, blah. But best case is Kristaps Porzingis plays, 50, 60 games? He really does a lot for them that they haven't had. The 7-footer who can rim protect and can shoot the three, spread the floor the way they need the floor spread from the five position, particularly with Draymond out there. So you just get a healthier than expected Kristaps Porzingis season. Jimmy Butler, we'll see where he's at in his rehab. He's going to be just doing individual stuff when camp opens. But, you know, you're talking maybe January, February. Can you get 35-ish Jimmy Butler games down the stretch? We can get into their trade, you know, possibilities, where they could jolt their team at some point in the middle of the season. I think, you know, I'm already hearing very good reports about Yaxel behind the scenes on some of these like pickup games and some of the stuff, like 24-year-old. He's turning 24 this month. Like, he should be mid prime ready. But everything about him,
0: why wouldn't the oldest team in the league draft the oldest rookie? Come on. That's
1: So if he's 32 minutes of like high production, 6'9" wing, it's like, man, that's really something that they needed.
2: Yaxel is significantly older than Jalen Duren, who one of the big stories of the summer has been Jalen Duren in an all out brawl with the Pistons on his second contract.
1: Yeah. Look, he's older than Kuminga. He's older than Pajemski. He's older than a lot of these guys we've known for the Warriors forever. But to the point of, if we're building out the best case, like, boom, there's like an injection of 32 minutes per night, should play a lot of games.
2: And by the way, like, we've focused so much on these top four guys in the rookie of the year discussion. Yaxel might be a sleeper.
1: Opportunity is there. Steve Kerr openly is talking about, like, you know, he's used the start word, which surprised me. And Yaxel has used it himself, because as you can see, he certainly believes he's going to step in.
0: Yes, I was going to say, yes, Yaxel, what I know about him, he's not afraid to call
1: some of his quotes this summer. I believe he says at minimum he should average 14-5-3. Somebody asked him about Dylan Brooks, and he says, I believe the quote is, I'm giving him belt.
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21: My favorite story about that visiting dressing room is, we're not playing very well, and we're having a meeting in Maple Leaf, in the visiting dressing room.
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5: ColecoVision or whatever.
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1: Boy or something.
5: Tetris.
21: 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No, it was something that made a noise. 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
1: Oh my God. 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
1: I'm Marty Hausberger. Some close ones to start baseball's division series Saturday. The Brewers' William Contreras played hero in Milwaukee against San Diego.
37: The 3-2. Swing, a high fly ball. Well struck. Right center field. It's back, and it's gone! Contreras will touch them all. And he stops midway up the first baseline and pumps his fist at the Brewer dugout.
1: Moog Chambly on ESPN Radio. They gave Milwaukee a 3-2 lead in the seventh, and that's the way it ended. Brewers win. Drew Rasmussen tossed a no-hitter for Tampa Bay through 7 2/3 innings, giving up a double by the Yankees' Austin Wells, who was then thrown out at third trying to stretch that hit into a triple.
38: Just obviously not a good decision there.
1: Manager Aaron Boone after New York's 1-0 loss. The Rays run coming on a Jonathan Aranda homer. The Dodgers beat the Braves 5-3. LA gets three runs in the sixth and hangs on to give Terry Skubel the win. The White Sox go to Cleveland, beat the Guardians 3-0. College football, 7th-ranked Alabama smashed 16th-rated Mississippi State on the road 56-23. Coach Kalen DeBoer loved the Tide's effort.
39: Just extremely proud of the guys and just their fight and just the way they go out there and play.
1: Keelan Russell threw for 3 touchdowns and ran for another, while State's high-profile quarterback, Kamario Taylor, committed 3 turnovers. Jakeem Stewart returned to fumble 48 yards for the go-ahead touchdown. 18th-ranked Southern Cal overcame a double-digit deficit to beat Washington 25-21.
0: Hey, it's Michelle Smallman, and coming up Monday, even though the Falcons and Saints are both 1-2, I'll tell you why the winner of this game will set themselves up for a playoff run. It's on Sportsman, like 6 a.m. Eastern, right here on ESPN Radio, ESPN2, and ESPNU.

0: Saturday, October 3rd, 2026. And this is Game Night. 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
1: The 3-2. Swing, a high fly ball, well struck, right center field, it's back, and it's gone! Contreras will touch them all, and he stops midway up the first baseline and pumps his fist at the Brewer dugout. Contreras will touch them all, and here in the seventh, Contreras and the Brewers lead it 3-2.
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2: Second least amount of home runs of the 2026 regular season. Man, oh man, were the Brew Crew digging the long ball in game one of the NLDS tonight. Welcome into Game Night here on ESPN Radio, presented by Progressive Insurance. Mia O'Brien, Mark Zinno. 3-2 is the final from Milwaukee. The call you heard courtesy right here on ESPN Radio from Boog Ciambi. And somehow, someway, Mark Zinno, with all three of those Milwaukee runs coming courtesy of the home run ball, we still have controversy with regards to the configurations of the home ballpark of the Milwaukee Brewers, and we could have actually had even more home runs in this game.
3: Yeah, it gives a whole new meaning to the term home field advantage. Ty France's ball in the ninth inning that looked like, by all accounts, it would have went out of the ballpark if the roof had been open. It hit off a beam, you know, that makes the roof, that holds the roof up, and deflected downward into the glove of the Padres outfielder, and it was called an out because those are the rules of the ballpark, that if anything hits one of the trusses or any part of the roof and comes down in play and it's caught, it's an out. If it comes down in play and it hits the ground, it's fair. Like, I mean, it's just the reality of what it is. Extremely unfortunate. People can argue and turn around, oh, baseball should be played in an open stadium. That's not realistic anymore. I mean, just because of rainouts and the consistency of them, I don't know why, if there's no rain in the forecast, why they wouldn't have had the roof open tonight, but I guess credit to Milwaukee for being smart enough to close it. And the Padres, if they don't win this series, will look back on that moment and go, we had it, and the baseball gods took it from us.
2: The team that has won game one of divisional series since the new playoff format implemented back in 1995 has won the series 73% of the time. So yes, Mark Zinno, it absolutely bodes well for the Milwaukee Brewers. Quick turnaround for both the Brewers and the Padres, as they will be back on the field at American Family Field, no longer called Miller Park, of course, 4 o'clock Eastern tomorrow. First pitch, of course, right here on ESPN Radio. Elsewhere around the divisional series, game one opening day, if you may, in this second round of the 2026 Major League Baseball postseason. The Dodgers prevail at Chavez Ravine on a 103-degree day, 5-3 over the Braves. The White Sox got the party started in an AL Central clash with the Guardians. They win it 3-0. And then, if you listen to ESPN Radio, if you've heard yours truly, Mia O'Brien and Mark Zinno before, you probably have picked up that the two of us are your resident Yankees fans here on the program. And the New York Yankees were one hit today.

0: about the Rays, who, you know, broke a 7-game losing streak in the postseason, who sold out their ballpark for the first time in years. The atmosphere was tremendous. So this was mostly about the Rays tonight, and it should have been because of the way that Rasmussen pitched, and they just got one run, but it was enough to beat Garrett Cole and the Yankees.
1: Tim, all the respect in the world for the career you've had covering Major League Baseball. I want you to name me a dumber decision you've ever seen in the playoffs other than what Austin Wells did tonight. In fact, do me a favor. I'll answer the question for you. Just tell me it was the stupidest thing you've ever seen, and I'll sleep peacefully tonight.
0: I've actually seen dumber things.
1: Oh, please tell me then. I'm curious.
0: Yes. That was so bad. You cannot make that mistake. Kids are taught at age 10 that you don't make the third out at first or third base ever. And this came in the eighth inning of a 1-0 game. He never looked at the third base coach, Louis Rojas, who had his hands up 10 feet before Austin Wells even got to second base, and he never looked at the coach and kept going. A catcher tried to leg out a triple, having just broken up a no-hitter. Eduardo and I essentially said the same thing on the air. This cannot happen in a Major League Baseball game, especially playoff game in October. Now, that doesn't mean the next guy would have hit a single or knocked him in, and the Yankees would have won the game. But, again, this cannot happen at this level in a game of this magnitude. It was a terrible, terrible base running mistake.
1: Yeah, not to mention that catcher, Tim, batted a .186 this year. Like, there's just not a justifiable reason for any of it. And, you know, in a game where, you know, the momentum of it was not in your favor, the one time you could have stole it back and tried to at least, I mean, the managerial decision that followed, it could have been Stanton up pinch hitting after the fact. You could, I mean, there was just so many things that you just took away, and it feels like all of the, you know, sort of good that they did against the Red Sox, the way that they played, the way the patience they had at the plate, the clutch hitting, the timely hitting that they had, all that good feeling right out the window in game one.
0: Yeah, I was talking to some of the Yankees that might have been the best two games they played back-to-back in the way they played the game against the Red Sox. And even though they didn't hit tonight, they only really made one mistake. But since it was a tremendous mistake, it really puts a damper on where they are. Now, again, they're the Yankees. They've got Cam Schuller going in game two on Monday. They've got Max Fried going in game three from Yankee Stadium. They obviously still have a chance to win this series, but they just got overpowered by a great pitcher tonight with a great history against the Yankees. That guy was 9-0 with a 1.86 ERA the second half of the season. He had the lowest ERA, Drew Rasmussen, of any pitcher that's ever made 10 starts against the Yankees. And he just lowered that ERA from 1.81 to who knows what with 8 scoreless again. It was tremendous.
2: 1-0 is the final from Tropicana Field. A sold-out Trop, might I add, in St. Pete, Florida. Tim Kirkjian was on the call here on ESPN Radio, joining us now on game night. Tim, let's look ahead to game two. Cam Schuller on the bump. But in the same vein, I want you to evaluate what we saw from Garrett Cole on the bump in game one. Obviously, two different pitchers, to be fair, but those are the Yankees. That's the 1-2 punch when it comes to this pitching staff and this rotation. And so did you feel that Garrett Cole did enough to set the stage for Cam Schuller, or are they just it's apples and oranges, independent of each other?
0: Yeah, he pitched 5 innings, which is he usually pitches more because he's one of the best postseason pitchers, certainly has the lowest ERA of any active pitcher with that many innings in the postseason, the lowest. And he acquitted himself rather well, 5 innings, 1 run. But when you're facing a guy who's throwing like Rasmussen, 1 run can lose the game. So the way you have to look at it is, you know, Garrett Cole is still coming back from Tommy John surgery. It's amazing how well he did overall this year, and the future is still very bright for him. But like I said, the Yankees starting pitching has been really good in this postseason. And now they have their best pitcher who's going to win the United, he's going to win the A.

0: Cy Young unanimously this year, and I see no reason why he won't throw a gem at Tropicana Field on Monday, in part because he's the best pitcher in the league, and his numbers on the road are even better than his numbers at home.
1: Tim, I guess, you know, and part of my fear here is that, again, with no Aaron Judge in the lineup for the Yankees, that the two-game mirage was just that, and this team will go back to not being able to manufacture runs against a very good and complete Rays pitching staff. And I don't know if there's any buttons Boone can push, if there's any tinkering at the lineup that he can do. I just, you know, again, it just feels like two different teams showed up to play baseball versus the Red Sox and then versus the Rays.
0: Yeah, absolutely. It's hard to justify scoring 18 runs in two games and then getting one hit in the third game. But and yes, there's a chance the Yankees could hit a little lull here, but Aaron Boone doesn't have any other options. Even though he's got 15 position players on his team and he does have a lot of flexibility, he used 8 left-handed hitters in the game tonight, and it didn't do any good. And it's in part because the Rays, who are just so well-balanced, have a very neutral pitching staff, meaning they're not totally affected by left-handers or right-handers. They pitch about the same to everybody. They're just a really good team. But the Yankees are going to have to really play well now because, you know, the Rays are the best home, have the best home record in the American League this year, tied with the Brewers for the best home record in baseball. And we saw that home field advantage tonight, and they still have 2 more home games if indeed this goes 5 games.
2: First things first, game 2 between the Rays and the Yankees. Monday night, 8 p.m. Eastern. You will hear it right here on ESPN Radio. Tim Kirchen, appreciate the time and looking forward to the rest of your calls here throughout the course of the MLB postseason.
0: Okay, thanks. 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
2: On for the fourth-ranked team in the land, the Miami Hurricanes pick up another dub, 41-13. This one over the Clemson Tigers. 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And speaking of the fourth-ranked Miami Hurricanes, we're now joined by the quarterback of Miami, Darian Mensah, the Heisman hopeful. And Darian, appreciate the time. A lot clicking right now for this Miami offense. Following this 41-13 win, what do you and your offense take the most pride in?
18: Lots of that we're resilient. You know, we had some guys go down earlier in the game and they came back and they fought and, you know, they really put the game away. So, shout out to my guys up front.
1: Darian, you went into Clemson last year as a member of Duke in that great game. Now you've had in two games in the last 2 years in Clemson, South Carolina, 588 yards and five touchdowns. Not too bad. What is it about playing Clemson that seems to bring out the best in your game and elevate you?
18: Well, it's just a special place to play. You know, they've got, you know, 80,000 fans, especially at night. You know, they've got a great environment, great players. So it's just what I live for.
2: Darian Mensah joining us now here on ESPN Radio. Darian, before we pivot back to your performance, I know you want to heap some praise on your guy, Mark Fletcher, his first game on the grass since September the 18th, 16 carries for 77 yards, two touchdowns. What does he bring to this Canes team?
18: He is just the ultimate leader and, you know, our backbone. You know, we always just fall back on, you know, being physical and you know, running the ball. And so he's just the epitome of a Miami Hurricane and somebody that, you know, everybody looks up to.
1: Darian, what's it been like for you playing for Mario Cristobal and kind of the energy and excitement he brings to the team and the sideline week in and week out?
18: It's really just a dream come true. You know, I've always wanted to play for a big-time program like this and under a special head coach like Coach Cristobal. You know, he always gets me fired up no matter what. It's Monday, Tuesday, Saturday, when the game day, like, you know, he never fails to get me turned up. So, it's just a huge blessing to be a Miami Hurricane.
2: Darian, before you committed to Miami, there were thoughts of going to the NFL. Why was ultimately joining Mario Cristobal, joining forces with Shannon Dawson and Coral Gables the right decision for you?
18: So I think if you look at, you know, the last 2 years, what they did at the quarterback position was ultimately the selling point for me. You know, I wanted to come in and you know, have take charge and, you know, have full command of an offense like this and a bunch of weapons. So I'd say that.
1: Darian, last year, obviously, the Canes get the national title game. You know, expectations for the program huge this year. How do you manage that from week to week and sort of, you know, stay within yourself and not worry about the big picture?
18: Yeah, you've got to block all that out. And I think you've done a great job of that. Coach Cristobal, you know, every single day is telling us to eliminate distractions. And that's the key, you know, when you want to go far and win big.
2: It is a final from Clemson, South Carolina, 41-13. The Miami Hurricanes stay undefeated. They improve to 5-0 on the year, 3-0 on the season. Quarterback Darian Mensah, thanks so much for joining us here on ESPN Radio.
18: Thanks, guys.
2: Tune in for Football Sunday on ESPN Radio as the Buffalo Bills host the New England Patriots. 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I'm Mia O'Brien. We are presented by Progressive Insurance. And Zeno, besides the Canes staying unbeaten, who or what impressed you most from week five of the college football season?
1: I think it's got to be Alabama. I mean, it's one thing to get a road SEC win. It's another thing to throttle a team the way they did. It's another thing to drop 50 on a team the way they did. And, you know, we continue to, I think, underrate Kalen DeBoer. And in case anybody is taking note, first 33 games at Alabama, Kalen DeBoer is 25-8. You want to take a stab at what Nick Saban's record was after those first 33 games?
2: 25 and 8.
1: Yeah. Same exact thing.
2: I saw the stat earlier.
1: I'm not comparing the two by any size, way, shape, or form. But, you know, he lost one game last year at Florida State, and people were calling for his head. Oh, he can't coach. He can't step up to this class, go back to Washington, whatever. I mean, Kalen DeBoer is one of the best coaches in all college football. He's not going to be Nick Saban. Nobody is. But Alabama, like, is making a legitimate case to be the number one team in the country at this point.
2: Alabama is also 5-0 on the season. They have scored at least 45 points in each of those five victories, including today's 56-23 win over Mississippi State. By the way, it should be noted, 56 points, the most that Alabama has scored in a road game when facing a ranked opponent in conference action in program history. And so the number 7 team in the country stays unbeaten, and the number 5 team in the country already has a loss on its schedule, of course referring to the Ohio State Buckeyes. They picked up a big win though over the Iowa Hawkeyes, 31-13. Iowa, of course, was trying to repeat that performance from a week ago when they defeated Michigan 20-19 at the buzzer. How about Mark Zeno's, I don't want to say the apple of your eye, because I believe that's Liam Cohen and the Jacksonville Jaguars, but his good friend John Summerall and the Florida Gators, certainly a trendy name in the college football world, and an outfit that I know you took a lot of interest in over the last 7 days after they upset Ole Miss in the Swamp. They got throttled today, Zeno. 45-17 by 25th-ranked Mizzou, a statement win for Eli Drinkwitz and friends.
1: Yeah, I mean, listen, credit to Missouri. You know, everybody wants to turn around, and we do these pendulum swings in college football, right? Oh, Florida, all the way ranked up all the top 10. Look at them. They're going to be in the playoff national title contender. Oh, they stink. Like, you know, it doesn't have to be all that, okay? Florida taking the steps that they've taken already this year should tell you all you need to know about where Summerall has this program and where they are and where they're going to be. I don't know if they're going to make the playoff. They still got to play Georgia. They still got to play Texas. I mean, you know, there's a lot of tough games left on their schedule. But the improvement is clear, right? I mean, this isn't Billy Napier struggling against South Florida and like he did last year and ultimately losing that game. But you get the point. Like, there's just – you can already tell that he has changed the culture of Florida back to what we're used to seeing. Again, road wins in the SEC are really hard to come by. They just are. And so him losing this game, the window dressing on it, Mia, in 2 weeks is not going to matter. You go out, you upset Texas or you upset Georgia, guess what? None of that's going to matter. Who cares if you lost 45-17?
2: Well, speaking of SEC road wins being hard to pick up, they're not so hard if you are Will Stein and the Kentucky Wildcats, who are 2-0 in their SEC road games to begin a season for the first time since 1984. They pick up their first win when trailing by 17-plus on the road in program history in overtime, 35-34 over South Carolina.
1: Can I just make it, this is going to sound very denigrating towards Kentucky, but both of their road wins seem to be more about the program that they beat, them.
2: Okay, well, Shane Beamer for sure is on the hot seat, the head coach of South Carolina.
1: Look, South Carolina is in a nosedive right now, and A&M is nowhere near as good as they were last year, and Marcel Reed has struggled. Like, these are good road wins for Kentucky, but let's just pump the brakes a little bit. Play a real SEC team and then come talk to me.
2: A&M, by the way, bounced back a 34-7 win over Arkansas tonight. Mm. The number 2 team in the land, Georgia, stays unbeaten 38-14 over Vandy. Coming up next, SportsCenter all night right here on ESPN Radio, the ESPN app. And don't forget, SiriusXM Channel 80.
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32: Ohio State and Iowa collide in a top 15 Big Ten matchup at Kinnick Stadium.
33: Sand looking to throw from the Iowa 20, shoots it on the right side where it is caught, and Jeremiah Smith goes down right around the end zone, and he's in for a touchdown. Jeremiah Smith, tough catch.
32: Auburn takes on Tennessee with plenty at stake.
34: Handoff Bishop bounces right side 20 to the 10, beats the defender and into the end zone, touchdown. Deshaun Bishop on a 25-yard run showing that first.
32: Florida and Missouri meet in a top 25 SEC matchup.
33: Simmons hands to Roberts running right. Touchdown, Missouri. Found a little hole. Was able to make it through the crease and into the end zone for a 5-yard touchdown.
32: The unbeaten Chiefs and Raiders set for an AFC West showdown.
35: I wouldn't be surprised if it's a very hostile environment. Trying to take me back to those Oakland Raiders days. That 3-0 record's real. They've been playing great the entire season. And so for us, it's another step, another challenge that we have to go up there and match.
32: Plus, 4 Division Series openers kick off October baseball.
36: Pitch. Swing a high fly ball right field, way up there. Acuna back, watch it sail. It is gone. Home run, Kyle Tucker, 2-run blow.
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0: 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Four teams earned byes in the MLB postseason, but they got to work on a Saturday. Plenty of MLB postseason action to get to, but first, the gridiron. We go college football. Let's begin with 8th-ranked Florida on the road to see number 25, Missouri. For the Gators, following their 52-28 win over then number 4 Ole Miss a week ago, Florida jumped 13 spots in the AP poll from number 21 to number 8. Could they live up to it? Gators were made aware early. They had a fight on their hands. Second quarter, Mizzou with the ball, knotted at 10.
3: Second and 11 from the Gators 31. Two receivers stacked, Goody and Jordan Harris to the right. Now Harris comes in motion left. Wanting to throw right side, Goody in the end zone. Touchdown, Missouri. Caleb Goody, the transfer from Cincinnati, with his second reception of the season and his first touchdown as he just blew by Jabari Flowers on a go route for a 31-yard touchdown strike from Austin Simmons.
0: That's Mike Kelly from Learfield. By the third quarter, the Tigers were in control.
4: Good play action sold by the quarterback in the backfield.
3: Simmons and the Roberts running right. Touchdown, Missouri. Found a little hole. Was able to make it through the crease and into the end zone for a 5-yard touchdown. Jamal Roberts, his fourth touchdown of the season, and Mizzou extends the lead to 26-10 with 12:24 to play in the third quarter.
0: And by the end of the third quarter, the Tigers had made a statement.
3: Hand it off, Roberts. Gets between a seam to the 30. Right side, he may go to midfield. Roberts to the 40. Roberts to the 30, being chased to the 20. Roberts to the 10, to the 5, to the house. Jamal Roberts goes 80 yards, and Missouri extends the lead.
0: For Missouri, this win, by the way, that score made it a 44-10 game. But for Missouri, this win snapped a 9-game losing streak against ranked opponents. Austin Simmons threw for 340 yards, 2 touchdowns. Jamal Roberts ran for 211 yards and 3 more scores. Missouri pummeled Florida 45-17. Here's Tigers head coach Eli Drinkwitz and quarterback Austin Simmons with Chris Budden on ABC.
5: Coach, congratulations. Let's start first with defense. You're down 2 edge rushers up front. You're able to limit one of the most explosive offenses in the country. How'd you guys get it done?
6: Yeah, it's all about stopping the run for us, and I thought our guys responded to the challenge all week and really proud of them.
5: For Austin Simmons and the rest of this offense, describe the performance that he gave you tonight.
6: Man, he was just fearless, played fast and free like we talked to him all week. I want to give a shout out to Johnny Jones. DJ, we love you, man. We're praying for you. We'll see you.
5: Austin, coming here. Mizzou's first top 10 win since 2013. What does this say about where the program is right now that you've come to?
7: It feels great to really just feel this great feeling of victory, of course. Honestly, I'm just proud of this whole team. We really faced a lot of adversity throughout this whole week. You know, we had a whole lot of ups and downs throughout the week, but we kept our composure and we just came out here dominated.
5: Last week on the road was a tough one for you guys to swallow. Offensively, how were you able to regroup and have the performance that you did tonight?
7: Always keep a display mentality. Of course, you know, there's going to be some up and downs throughout the game. Of course, it's a tough league we play in. So really just keeping that same mindset throughout the whole game just keeps us really neutral throughout the game.
5: Congratulations.
7: Thank you. MIZ.
0: So what a big win there for Missouri as they take care of business against Florida. After the loss, Gators head coach John Sumrall called out Florida's embarrassing performance.
8: They're a good football team. They didn't need our help. They played really good. Hats off to them, like I said, but we did not play to our standard. Embarrassing performance in every phase. Starts with the coaching, starts with me. And told the guys in the locker room just now, I expect everybody to be a man, which means be accountable for your actions and own it. I'm going to start that way right now. I'm not going to point fingers at anybody, but we have to play a lot better. I'm sick to my freaking stomach with what we just did. Like, livid.
0: All right, on to the next down, number 14, Iowa, hosting 5th-ranked Ohio State. The one Nick Saban said Iowa was his super dog matchup. Let's go to Iowa City on this Saturday. Buckeyes quarterback Julian Sayin was in the groove.
33: huddled up around quarterback Julian Sale. Innocent Smith wide right, McCune wide left. Tight end on the left side of the line, Jacoby Jackson in the backfield. Next to quarterback Julian Sale, who gets the snap. Sale looking to throw from the Iowa 20, shoots it on the right side where it is caught, and Jeremiah Smith goes down right around the end zone, and he's in for a touchdown. Jeremiah Smith, tough catch, caught it outside of the goal line, reached the ball over by the pylon, and Jeremiah Smith with a touchdown to increase Ohio State's lead to 16-6. Sam fakes the handoff, sets up the pass, pressure coming, eludes one defender, rockets one deep down the right side of the field for Jeremiah Smith, got into the 10 of Iowa, off a defender and into the end zone. Jeremiah Smith, long distance from Julian Sam, 58 yards to the house.
0: That's Paul Keels from Learfield. Julian Sane and Jeremiah Smith playing catch out there. Sane threw for 324 yards, three touchdowns. Jeremiah Smith, 206 yards receiving, two touchdown receptions for him. The Buckeyes cruised to a 31-14 win atop Iowa. After Smith's 57-yard touchdown, he struck a Heisman pose. Here he is after the game.
1: Yeah, I was surprised I had 200 yards. I didn't know I had that much. But, yeah, just gotta, you know, keep the Heisman voters or whoever it is, you know, that I'm the best player in the country, so I gotta be there.
0: Head coach Ryan Day on Jeremiah Smith's success at Ohio State.
2: Somebody who's been in the program for multiple years, like Jeremiah has, 3 years in the program, so he's a national champ. He's got a pair of gold pants. He's had a lot of success, but he's also had some losses too, some losses that weren't a lot of fun. But that's what life's all about. And I think, you know, he appreciates the support that he's received from the fan base. I think he loves his team. He loves his teammates. And he works really, really hard every day for them. And this is somebody that is not selfish, but he's very, very competitive. But all he cares about is winning. You know, he's a man of few words, but I can tell you he feels strongly about this fan base. It's bigger than just you going out and playing and then going through it. So this is not a pass-through at Ohio State. And this means a lot to a lot of people. And I think he's embraced that and understands that, especially in year three.
0: All right, center of sights now on 17th-ranked Tennessee Volunteers hosting unranked Auburn in an SEC battle. Third quarter now. Vols with the advantage. And how about this milestone?
34: Hand off Bishop, breaks a tackle, 40, free space, 30, he may go, 20, 10, touchdown, 44-yard touchdown run for Deshaun Bishop, and Tennessee takes advantage of the turnover. Bishop goes over 2,000 career rushing yards, and they're on their feet here in Knoxville.
0: The call on ESPN Radio, over 2,000 career rushing yards for Bishop. How about more Bishop in the fourth?
34: First and goal from the 5. Deshaun Bishop has run it 30 times this afternoon for 208 yards. On the 31st run, it's a touchdown! Bishop, 3 touchdown runs, leading a second half offensive assault for the Volunteers. 23-14 Tennessee, 3:30 left here in Knoxville.
0: Bishop rushed for a career-high 220 yards, 3 touchdowns to lead Tennessee past Auburn, 24-14, the final there. 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Since we mentioned that, let's turn our attention now to the Diamond and the divisional round of the playoffs, where those four teams that had byes are pressed into action. That's including Los Angeles Dodgers, winners of the West, and 100 games this year. They open their postseason play, hosting the Atlanta Braves. Dodgers chasing their third straight championship. Last to do it, the 1998 to 2000 New York Yankees. Braves have had some success this year against the Dodgers. However, Atlanta won 5 of 6 meetings this season, and their starters had a 1.86 ERA against those Dodger bats. We go to Chavez Ravine in Los Angeles. A hot day, hot, hot day, 100 degrees at first pitch, just 3 degrees shy of the playoff record at Chavez Ravine. Bottom of the 6th now, Dodgers holding a 2-1 lead. Kyle Tucker batting with one on.
36: The pitch. Swing high, fly ball right field, way up there. Acuna back, watch it sail. It is gone. Home run, Kyle Tucker, 2-run blow. That'll put the Dodgers on top 4-1. And we had barely said he was dying to do something dramatic here in year one. After a very difficult season, that'll count.
0: 4-1 lead, that made it for the Dodgers. The call on ESPN Radio. Same inning.
36: Next one on the way. Swing and a high fly ball. That's deep to right. Acuna moving over. Back to the track and the wall. That one's gone. Max Muncy with a second home run in the inning for LA.
0: Dodgers would take this one. Here's the conclusion.
36: Two down. The 0-2 coming. Swing and a ground ball is short. Betts will handle that. He slings it to first, and that's the ball game. The Dodgers take game one of this National League Division Series by a final score of 5-3. They brave the 100-degree temperatures today and knock off the Braves to take the first game.
0: Well, besides the home run, six innings of work from Tarek Skubal, seven strikeouts, just one earned. Here's Skubal on his first postseason start as a Dodger.
9: It was a ton of fun. You know, I love pitching here. You know, I love pitching at home. I love pitching in front of these fans. You know, I got a lot of respect for the fans that came out and showed up today. You know, it's not easy. It's 100 degrees. The sun was on us the entire game. So I got a lot of respect for everybody that showed up and hopefully packed some sunscreen, or maybe they were given some handouts. I don't know. But I got a lot of respect for everybody that showed up, and I think us as a team, we really appreciate that.
0: With more on the Dodgers Game 1 victory, let's send it back to our crew who had the call. Here's Dave O'Brien and Jessica Mendoza.
36: Judson, thank you very much. Well, the Dodgers begin it in style despite a swelteringly hot day in Los Angeles. Jess, it was business as usual. Home run balls, great pitching. That's been the Dodger way of doing it for a long time as they go for three consecutive World Series.
10: Yeah, I think the biggest thing, too, is for Tarek Skubal and his, you know, first time being with the Dodgers in the postseason here at home to really establish himself on why that major trade line acquisition, you know, his seven strikeouts through those six innings and being able to hand it off to the bullpen and getting that run support to boot.
36: Two new Dodgers, so to speak. Certainly, I mean, Tucker's been here all year, but at midseason they got Skubal. So these guys were new to it, sort of the Dodger way of doing things. They look like they've been here for years. You're right about Skubal, but for Kyle Tucker, too, had to be a huge moment to hit that two-run homer. He's had such a difficult year, his first year after signing a huge contract. He came through today.
10: He had more to prove. Absolutely. And he's talked the loudest about forgetting those numbers in the regular season. I think no one probably believes it more than him because he has struggled. He even talked to Aldin Gonzalez after the game of just trying to kind of tweak his mechanics a little to get more on time. And that's exactly what he did on that fastball that he just skyrocketed out to right field for a two-run home run.
36: And Doc Roberts can go to another terrific starter in Blake Snell. It seems to be one after another for Los Angeles. You're putting Yamamoto off for game number three. He was only the MVP of the World Series last year and has been a great pitcher all season long. Snell in game two.
10: How many Cy Youngs can you just go ahead and roll out there? I think the craziest thing is Yamamoto is the ace of this staff, but just the plethora of riches that the Dodgers have. The biggest thing is it's very clear the Braves struggle against left-handed pitching, so they're going back-to-back. Tarek Skubal, the lefty today, Blake Snell in game two.
36: Braves do have the great Chris Sale, who's headed for the Hall of Fame. We'll see who pitches for Atlanta tomorrow. For Jess Mendoza, I'm Dave O'Brien right here in your home for every pitch of the postseason. Major League Baseball on ESPN Radio and the ESPN app. Right now, we send it back to Judson Richards in the studio.
0: Dave, Jessica, thank you. As mentioned, game two is tonight in Los Angeles.
11: We are at a sold-out Yankee Stadium. The Yankees could close the series out, and the Red Sox are trying to extend it to a Game 3. Driven deep to right field. Abreu back on the track at the wall. See ya! A home run for Garcia.
12: We just continue to play our game.
11: High fly ball, right field and deep. Abreu back. He's on the track. He's at the wall. He leaps. See ya! A three-run home run for Bellinger. And the Yankees have broken it open. And that'll do it. They sweep the arch-rival Red Sox out of the playoffs.
0: Yankees take care of business in the wild card round. AL East showdown continues down the divisional round. The one seed Tampa Bay Rays hosting the four seed Yankees. The Yankees have gone 16 seasons without winning a World Series. That's tied for the second longest streak in franchise history. And for the second straight round, Aaron Judge, not on the Yankees roster with the right calf strain, but Giancarlo Stanton and left-hander Ryan Weathers are on the active roster. But Judge would be missed. Bottom of the third, this would be the only run of the game, believe it or not.
13: 2-2 pitch, lifted in the air, hit well right field. Arondo with a drive, and there it goes! It's the Rays with a 1-0 lead here in the third over the Yankees. The first
14: first postseason start of his career, and a night he'll never forget. The slow trot takes him towards second. Cole has been taking yard, and the Rays are up 1-0 here at home.
0: The call on ESPN Radio, why? Why was that the only run? Here's why.
15: No hitter through 5 2/3. The 2-2 pitch is strike three called. A sinker at 94. Bellinger goes down looking. And it's 9 strikeouts and 6 no-hit innings for Drew Rasmussen. The Yankees have never been no-hit this deep into a postseason game. 2 out in the 7th. The 1-2 to Lombard. He swings and hits a high fly center field. DeLuca back. He's at the warning track now. He's under it. He makes the catch. The no-hit bid is alive through 7 for Drew Rasmussen. Rasmussen rocks slightly and fires. Hard line drive, and it's down the right field line, a fair ball. The no-hit bid comes to an end. Wells rounds first, heads for second. He's going for third. The relay throw from the shortstop. Wells beat him by a mile, and he is toast at third base. And the inning is over. A roller coaster of emotions as the no-hitter disappears, and so does the Yankees' threat of scoring here in the eighth.
16: That can't happen.
17: Cannot happen, Eddie. This is the big leagues.
16: This is the playoffs as well. That cannot happen.
0: Just atrocious base running there. The Rays go on to take game one with a final of 1-0. We'll have much more on that coming up later on in the show. Yankees and the Rays return to action on Monday. Still more playoff baseball action to get to. This is SportsCenter All Night on ESPN Radio.
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1: Hey, it's James Duffy here with Peter Sawyer from McAlpine Lincoln in Aurora. 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
1: Not O-Dog again.
2: No, a heavier hitter.
3: Tell him, Ernie. This is Ernie Clement. Come see Pete and his team at McAlpine Lincoln in Aurora.
4: Ernie freaking Clement? I got pulled for Ernie Clement? I'm not even mad.
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0: 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This is SportsCenter all night. Judson Richards back here with you. Back to baseball we go. The best team in the regular season, the 103-win Milwaukee Brewers, hosting the hottest team in baseball, the San Diego Padres. The Pods, an MLB best 37-17 since the start of August. That's including regular and postseason. Let's go to American Family Field. Padres strike first with a 2-0 lead heading into the bottom of the third, but here comes Jackson Chourio with a runner on.
6: Ray delivers. Swing and a high fly ball. Left field. That one back. And gone! Into the Brewers bullpen on the first pitch. And we're tied at two.
7: Well, Jackson Chourio, this is what he does. This is a young player that has never let the playoff stage be too big.
0: All right, in the seventh we go now. After being knotted at two, the Brewers grab their first lead of the game.
6: Mora home says no, now says yes. The 3-2. Swing, a high fly ball, well struck. Right center field, it's back, and it's gone! Contreras will touch them all. And he stops midway up the first baseline and pumps his fist at the Brewer dugout. Contreras will touch them all. And here in the seventh, Contreras and the Brewers lead it 3-2.
0: That's a great Boom Chombi for ESPN Radio. Top of the eighth now. Padres load the bases for Fernando Tatis Jr. facing Trevor McGill.
6: McGill ready. The 0-2. There goes the runner from first. Swing and a miss. He got him. McGill strikes out Tatis. And the Padres leave a couple. A huge punch out for Trevor McGill.
0: And that would be the Padres' best chance. The Brewers hold on to win it with a final of 3-2. Wild moment there in the ninth. Ty France hit the ball really off of the roof of the stadium. It turned out to be an out. Padres manager Craig Stammen discussed it after the game.
8: We joked about it at the umpire meeting today about what would happen if a ball hit the roof. And it was unlikely, but it happened. And you know, the rule is if they deem the ball to be fair and it comes down, you can catch it. If it hits off the roof foul, then it's a foul ball. So they ruled that it hit the roof fair, and the outfielder caught it. So unfortunately, it was a bad break for us. It looked like it was a possible home run. You know, just didn't go our way. Second time that's happened this year to the Padres, so we should be able to bounce back just fine from it.
0: All right, back to the American League we go now. Cleveland Guardians were just one game better than the White Sox in the American League Central. Guardians had a bye. Sox made quick work of the Astros, and so they meet again in the divisional round, the first postseason meeting between these division rivalries, although they've been playing since 1901. Game one in Cleveland, we go to the bottom of the third inning. White Sox starter Hagen Smith walks three straight batters. They turn to Brian Hudson to get out of the jam in a scoreless game.
6: Full count, bases full. The pitch, swing and a ball in the air, left field, playable for Gritchett. Couple steps to his left, makes the catch, and the side is retired. The Guardians leave him loaded.
0: The call on ESPN Radio. Next inning now, the White Sox break the scoreless tie.
6: Fry holding the runner. Left-handed batting Murakami. Spread out stance. The pitch. Swing and a ball. Drilled way back in left field. That is a titanic blast off the bat of Murakami. Long two-run homer. And the White Sox strike first here in game one.
0: The White Sox would go on to win that game and grab game one by the final of 3-0. Here's Will Venable, White Sox manager, on Murakami's home run in the fourth.
9: We don't have
10: that. Big dog.
9: Here's Will. All right, so we don't have Will Venable to tell you about that one, but the White Sox, they continue to win, did not lose to the Astros, and hold that series now with a 1-0 lead. Coming up next, we'll get to our top headlines. 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
13: And Fraser Minton signed that deal with Boston for close to $50 million. Yep. A light bulb must have gone on in Cowan's head, and he knew he had the opportunity to get paid. 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
14: 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And you know what? Good on Easton Cowan. He asked to go play in the American League in the playoffs. 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I played 1 year in the NHL. I'm good. I'm going to use this offseason to get myself better. And what did he do in the American League playoffs? He went and was a big-time player for that team.
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9: 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Plenty more reaction to what happened in the Major League Baseball playoffs. 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
9: In college football, Ohio State wideout Jeremiah Smith hit the Heisman pose after 206 yards receiving in a Buckeyes win over Iowa. Missouri humbles 8th-ranked Florida after a 45-17 trouncing. And the Dodgers got just what they traded for in a Game 1 win atop the Braves with Tarek Skubal. And the Bronx Bombers, without Aaron Judge, were left scoreless.
0: Baker with his glove atop his belt buckle. His 2-1 to Bellinger. Is hit on the ground to first. Fielded by Aranda. He runs to the bag, steps on it, and the ball game is over. The Tampa Bay Rays open up the American League Division Series with a 1-0 victory over the New York Yankees.
9: That was the call on ESPN Radio. With more on the 1-0 Rays win in Tampa, here's our crew who had the call. Mike Cousins, Tim Kirchen, and Eduardo Perez.
0: Judson, thank you. It was a thriller on Saturday night at Tropicana Field in Florida. Rays 1, Yankees nothing. Jonathan Aranda, third inning solo home run is the difference. And Drew Rasmussen carried a no-hitter into the eighth. It got broken up, and that was the decisive play of the game when that got broken up for the Yankees, with Austin Wells trying to stretch a double into a triple.
1: He's been a really good pitcher for quite some time, but this has to be the biggest start of his life. One hit over eight innings in the first game of a best of five before a packed house against the Yankees. He was absolutely brilliant. Eddie, the way he used those three fastballs and that changeup that you talked about, that was breathtaking to watch what he did with those four pitches.
2: Look, you look at Drew Rasmussen, every first out, every leadoff guy starting an inning, he was able to get out. He was ahead of the hitters. He controlled the zone. And that's what you ask of any pitcher, especially your number one. And to be able to do it in a full house here in Tampa, that dominated. Both runners that were able to get on. As a matter of fact, I'm going to count the third out also of that eighth inning in Wells. They all got on with two outs. There really wasn't a high-stress inning for them. And then Jonathan Aranda going deep. We talked about the comparisons to Rafael Palmeiro's sweet swing that Ozzie Timmons told us earlier on the field. It's just impressive to see a team like this, Tampa Bay, take care of business at home and go ahead 1-0.
0: They had the best home record in baseball, tied with Milwaukee this year. A couple other notables, we saw Giancarlo Stanton as a pinch hitter, got his first at bat since April 24th. He struck out against Brian Baker, the closer for the Rays, who converted his 31st straight save, which now leads us to Monday's game. We know Cam Schlittler will be on the mound for the Yankees, and we'll expect to see either Freddy Peralta or Nick Martinez for Tampa Bay.
2: Yeah, I see this going back to New York, 1-1. That's why I'm saying we're coming back, boys. Cam Schlittler is fantastic. He pitches a lot like Rasmussen. He's got those three fastballs that give you different looks, except it's not the changeup. It's mostly the breaking pitch. A guy like that, the curveball that he threw more often to the Boston Red Sox, you don't know what to get. The one thing we do know is that it's going to be a heck of a ball game. We just have to wait more. It's like 48 hours that we have to wait for this. That's grueling.
1: Right. Well, if the rest of the series is going to be like this game, I might not make it through because I could barely sit still, and I don't even care who wins. How does a fan of the Rays or the Yankees get through something like this? It was really good.
2: Tim, I was that guy in that I felt like I was in an airplane. I took my shoes off. I knew I was not supposed to, but I had to. I had to wiggle my toes.
0: Well, that explains the smell. And we'll all be jittering until Monday night at 8 o'clock. Though on Saturday night, it was the Rays 1 and the Yankees nothing. For Tim Kirchen and Eduardo Perez, I'm Mike Cousins, right here on your home for every pitch of the postseason, Major League Baseball on ESPN Radio and the ESPN app. Now let's go back to Judson Richards in the studio.
9: Mike, Tim, Eduardo, thank you. 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
3: So Merrill, 0-for-4, man at first. Brewers it out away. A swing and a liner, right field. Lara there, and he makes the catch. And that's the ball game. McGill closes it out, a four-out save, and the Brewers rally to win game one, 3-2 the final. Well, the team with the best record in baseball showing a whole lot of grit here tonight.
0: What a game this was. By the way, you heard it right here on ESPN Radio, 3-2 the final score. What a game it was, what a series this is shaping up to be. Let's send it back to Milwaukee to our crew who had the call, Boog Shambi and Doug Glanville.
3: All right, Judson, thanks so much. What a game one we had here in Milwaukee as the Brewers edge the Padres by the final of 3-2. And Milwaukee showing a lot of grit. They got down early. Mizorowski wasn't his normal dominant self. And yet, here we are. Milwaukee goes and uses their outstanding bullpen, and they pick up the win.
4: I mean, they showcased how great their bullpen is, and it can match up with anyone, including the San Diego Padres, which have, you know, two of the best high-leverage guys in baseball.

0: this off as well. They're coming from all angles, and it was perfectly executed by Pat Murphy and the Brewers in terms of the timing. And, of course, the pitchers did the job. And then Jackson Churio, just, you know, a young player that's always been a postseason star. He does it again, first pitch home run to claw back from that 2-0 deficit. So all the pieces came together, good timing, and really the bullpen was the story.
1: So again, on a bizarre play in the late stages,
0: wow,
1: affecting the ground rules here at American Family Field. The roof was closed. Ty Francis fly ball hit a cable in fair territory and then redirected to Jackson Churio. It stayed in fair territory, but the angle changed. There's certainly some question as to whether that ball, without the cable in the way, would have left the park. But regardless, the ground rule is if it strikes one of those, whether it strikes the roof or the cable or any of the structure in fair territory, it's in play.
0: Play it, right.
1: And you just play it.
0: Yeah, it could have gone in left center and
1: that's
0: for
1: right.
0: a triple. So.
1: Yep.
0: That's the strange pinball machine rules that we have, and they might have to rethink that a little bit.
1: Yeah, no doubt. Now, if it had gone and clipped on one of those pieces on top of the roof in foul territory, it's dead.
0: Dead ball.
1: It's foul and dead. So that's a wild play, but ultimately I think they got it right. Again, I think, you know, we'll just wait and see. For Doug Glanville, I'm John Chambi right here on your home for every game of the postseason, Major League Baseball, on ESPN Radio and ESPN app.
2: 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Why don't we return to some college football action. Unranked Clemson hosting fourth-ranked Miami Canes. Strike fast.
3: Walking the motion man left to right. Off a play fake, double screen for Forte. He swivels his way to the 45. To the 10, there he goes! Forte to the 30, to the 20, to the 10, to the 5, and Forte will take it all the way home! And Miami strikes first on a 61-yard catch and run for Cooper Forte. A brilliant start for Miami. It's 6-0 Hurricanes in Death Valley.
2: 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More Mensa this time with his legs.
3: Tony in the left slot. They're going to rush five. Mensa steps up. He's looking. Now he's going to run. He's down to the 20-yard line. There's a play. Dennis is 15. He's at the 10. He's at the 5. He fumbles the football.
4: Touchdown.
3: In the end zone. Falls on it for a touchdown.
2: Mensa threw for 227 yards and a TD. Miami routed Clemson 41-13. Mensa joined ESPN Radio's game night. Mensa covered how the program is blocking out the pressure after their championship appearance.
5: Yeah, you've got to block all that out. And I think we've done a great job of that. That's Cristobal, you know, every single day is telling us to eliminate distractions. And that's the key, you know, when you want to go far and win big.
2: Here's Mensa on what it's like playing under Coach Cristobal.
5: It's really just a dream come true. You know, I've always wanted to play for a big-time program like this and under a special ed coach like Coach Cristobal. You know, he always gets me fired up no matter what. It's Monday, Tuesday, Saturday, when it's game day. Like, you know, he never fails to get me turned up. So it's just a huge blessing to be in Miami Hurricane.
2: Finally, meant to discuss with NFL interest what ultimately made Miami the right decision.
5: So I think if you look at, you know, the last 2 years, what they did at the quarterback position was ultimately the selling point for me. You know, I wanted to come in and you know, have take charge and, you know, have full command of an offense like this and a bunch of weapons. So I'd say that.
2: After next week off, Miami is at home against Florida State. How about the Colorado Buffaloes hosting number 12 Texas Tech? How about a Red Raiders end zone pick?
6: Play action rolling to his left. They were interception, pick six, John Curry. Oh, man. Isaac Wilson, before the ball could even get past the end zone, John Curry up in the air just steals it out of the air.
2: That's Brian Jensen from Learfield. Texas Tech dominates 29-7. Red Raiders DB Bryce Pollock joined ESPN Radio's game night and discussed what head coach Joey McGuire's message has been after last year's success.
7: So the main thing about that he preaches is just because you won the Big 12 championship does not mean we're the 100. We're still hunting. We still feel like we're the underdog. We still feel like we're not getting respected. We still think they don't think we're going to win the Big 12. You know what I mean? So it's like, we just got that chip on our shoulders to him, and he makes sure we got that chip.

0: when I showed it.
1: All right, how about number 16, Mississippi State hosting number 7, Alabama, matchup that began back in 1896. This would be the 109th meeting between these two. Second quarter, 1-1 touchdown lead for Bama turned into 2.
2: Play action to Crowell, running it, keeping it, scoring easily. Keelan Russell, 17 yards, and the Tide leads it now 20-7.
1: That's Chris Stewart from Learfield. Keelan Russell would rush for 1 touchdown, but he would pass for 3.
2: Scott goes in motion to the right. He's all alone there with 2 men wide left. Brown goes out of the backfield. Slant. Caught. Rico Scott. Another touchdown grab on another perfect throw from Keelan Russell. And the Tide makes it a 48-23 lead with 12:02 to go.
1: Russell passed for 285 yards. Alabama spanks Mississippi State 56-23. Bama head coach Kalen DeBoer joined ESPN's Katie George after the win.
3: Coach DeBoer, your offense scores another 45-plus points on the road in what was a loud, hostile environment. What pleased you most offensively today?
4: For the most part, St. Happy took care of the ball. Had a good mix of run and pass. The run opens up the play action. Our guys making plays. So a couple critical moments in there that we came through.
3: Mississippi State coming into this game was averaging over 500 yards of offense. What do you think of your defense's day?
4: Yeah, I thought they did. We gave them a short field with our fumble. And, they showed what they're capable of. We knew we'd have our hands full with them. But our guys just keep playing. They line up, keep playing. And that's who we are. So it's a four-quarter game.
3: 5 games in, undefeated. You got Georgia next week. Just how would you assess where you're at as a team right now?
4: I think we're continuing to get better. And these guys are going to bring a mindset, what you want every day to practice. They're going to reset. It starts all over. Nothing we did today carries over to next week. So love that we can literally get on a bus, get here, put on the pads, go play ball. And these guys just love it. They love being around each other. They play for each other. And as long as that continues to happen within our program, the sky's the limit.
3: Congratulations. Best of luck next week.
4: Thank you.
1: So a dominant win for Kalen DeBoer and his Alabama Crimson Tide. What about Bill Belichick and UNC hosting third-ranked Notre Dame, second quarter Fighting Irish, creating some separation in quarter number 2.
5: Carr takes the snap, rolls right, now turns and throws upfield. 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Feast on dives and catches at the goal line. Touchdown, Notre Dame. They lost track of the receiver in the end zone, and makes them pay.
1: The call on the Notre Dame radio network, 21-7 game, but UNC would get a touchdown and then a monster special teams play.
6: Tar Heels will be returning the second half kickoff from right to left. Tekahuna, Carolina coming off the 5-yard line with some space to run, popping to the near side at the 45-40 at midfield. Carolina is Jaden Jefferson. It's the freshman who's going to take it all the way to the house. Number 2, Jaden Jefferson takes the second half kickoff to the house.
1: Third quarter now, it was more C.J. Carr for the Irish.
6: Gunner, get a fake again, throwing it out right. Elias Williams reaches in the right corner, touchdown. The big man with the old tight end sneak, and it's 27-14 Georgia.
1: So we've heard from Notre Dame Radio Network, also heard from Jones Angle from Learfield. Even through pouring rain at times, C.J. Carr threw for 4 touchdowns and ran for another for the Fighting Irish, 37-26, the win over North Carolina. All right, second-ranked Georgia taking on Vandy. Bulldogs in control in the fourth quarter.
6: Gunner in the shotgun with Peanut Phillips the back. And that's Bo Walker. No, Peanut's in motion. Bo Walker's a back. They're both in there. Gunner throwing it out for Peanut. Catches it on the 12. Sidestep, breaks a tackle at the 5. He scores down the right side.
1: Georgia Bulldogs Sports Network to call. The Bulldogs stay perfect at 5-0 with a 38-14 win. Coming up next, we'll have our top sound for you. 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
0: 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Week 4 in the NFL continues with the Commanders facing the Colts in London. Broncos out west against the 49ers. Plus a primetime battle between the Lions and Panthers. 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
1: SportsCenter All Night on ESPN Radio. What a matchup we have coming up on this Sunday in the NFL. Two undefeated. One we may not be that surprised about. One is pretty surprising to be at 3-0 at this stage of the season. We'll get to that in just a moment. Before that, it is time now for our top sound.
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6: Judson, we start with college football. Missouri's Jamal Roberts caps off a huge day with a big run and an upset of Florida. Mike Kelly from Learfield.
24: Handed off, Roberts gets between a seam to the 30. Right side, he may go to midfield. Roberts to the 40. Roberts to the 30, being chased to the 20. Roberts to the 10, to the 5, to the house. Jamal Roberts goes 80 yards, and Missouri extends the lead.
0: Number 4.
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3: Pitch. Swing high, fly ball right field, way up there. Acuna back, watch it sail. It is gone. Home run, Kyle Tucker, two-run blow. And we had barely said he was dying to do something dramatic here in year one after a very difficult season. That'll count.
4: Number three.
2: Miami's Darian Mensa with a big start against Clemson on a hookup with Cooper Barkate on 104.3 WQAM.
5: Walk in the motion, man, left to right. Off a play fake, double screen for Barkate. He swivels his way to the 45. Oh, give it to him, there he goes! Barkate to the 30, to the 20, to the 10, to the 5, and Barkate will take it all the way home! And Miami strikes first on a 61-yard catch and run for Cooper Barkate.
4: Number two.
2: Minnetaka Murakami of the White Sox crushes one, and that's all they need against Cleveland on ESPN Radio.
3: Stance the pitch, swing a ball, drill way back in left field. That is a titanic blast off the bat of Murakami. Long two-run homer, and the White Sox strike first here in game one.
4: Number one.
2: USC's Jakeem Stewart with a fumble recovery for a touchdown to give the Trojans the lead against Washington after trailing by double digits on 710 ESPN LA.
9: Looking, pressured, rolls, buying time, fakes, gets hit, ball is loose, picked up by the Trojan Jakeem Stewart, returning to the 30, down to the 20, he is hit from behind and tackled into the end zone for a touchdown, USC, and the Trojans have the lead. How do you do? Listen to this Coliseum crowd.
1: All right, well done. What a Saturday it was. But let's talk a little bit about what could happen on Sunday. Las Vegas Raiders playing host to the Kansas City Chiefs in a big-time AFC West showdown. Why? Because both teams are 3-0. Here's Andy Reid, Kansas City head coach, says what he's seen from the Raiders defense thus far.
25: Yeah, you know, they've always played us tough over the years. I mean, it's still Raiders and Chiefs, and the records really didn't matter going into it. Both teams played hard against each other. They've got a good group of guys right now and good leadership, and they're doing well. Yeah. A lot of turnovers.
1: Chiefs quarterback Patrick Mahomes, what he's seen from the Raiders defense.
26: Yeah, I mean, they've brought in a lot of guys that are really good football players, and they've added young, talented guys in there as well. And so, obviously, it starts with Max and their defensive line and being able to protect and be able to run the ball and do stuff like that. But they have great players everywhere, and they fly to the football. And I think what you said is they turned the football over, which is huge in this league. And so we'll have to match their intensity. We'll have to execute at a high level. But it'll be a great challenge for us, and we're excited for it.
1: Of course, this is no longer playing in Oakland. Here's Patrick Mahomes on the possibility of less Chiefs fans going to Las Vegas for the game.
26: I love playing football. It doesn't matter to me. I mean, I love the Chiefs fans traveling. It's always cool to see the red in the stadium and hear home of the Chiefs at the national anthem and everything like that. But at the end of the day, man, it's about playing football and playing the game that you love. And so I wouldn't be surprised if it's a very hostile environment. Try to take me back to those Oakland Raiders days. And so I'm excited just for the challenge. You know, I mean, they're playing great football. You can see it on tape. That 3-0 record's real. They've been playing great the entire season. And so for us, it's another step, another challenge that we have to go up there and match.
1: That one kicks off 4:25 Eastern time. This is SportsCenter All Night on ESPN Radio.
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2: Ohio State and Iowa collide in a top 15 Big Ten matchup at Kinnick Stadium.
14: Sand looking to throw from the Iowa 20, shoots it on the right side where it is caught, and Jeremiah Smith goes down right around the end zone, and he's in for a touchdown. Jeremiah Smith, tough catch.
2: Auburn takes on Tennessee with plenty at stake.
15: Hand off Bishop, bounces right side 20 to the 10, beats the defender and into the end zone, touchdown. Deshaun Bishop on a 25-yard run showing that first.
2: Florida and Missouri meet in a top 25 SEC matchup.
14: Simmons hands to Roberts running right. Touchdown, Missouri. Found a little hole. Was able to make it through the crease and into the end zone for a 5-yard touchdown.
2: The unbeaten Chiefs and Raiders set for an AFC West showdown.
26: I wouldn't be surprised if it's a very hostile environment. Trying to take me back to those Oakland Raiders days. That 3-0 record's real. They've been playing great the entire season. And so for us, it's another step, another challenge that we have to go up there and match.
2: Plus, four Division Series openers kick off October baseball.
3: Pitch. Swing high, fly ball right field, way up there. Acuna back, watch it sail. It is gone. Home run, Kyle Tucker, two-run blow.
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1: 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Four teams earned byes in the MLB postseason, but they got to work on a Saturday. Plenty of MLB postseason action to get to, but first, the gridiron. We go college football. Let's begin with 8th-ranked Florida on the road to see number 25 Missouri. For the Gators, following their 52-28 win over then number 4 Ole Miss a week ago, Florida jumped 13 spots in the AP poll from number 21 to number 8. Could they live up to it? Gators were made aware early. They had a fight on their hands. Second quarter, Mizzou with the ball, knotted at 10.
0: Second and 11 from the Gators 31. Two receivers stacked, Goody and Jordan Harris to the right. Now Harris comes in motion left. Wanting to throw right side, Goody in the end zone. Touchdown, Missouri. Caleb Goody, the transfer from Cincinnati, with his second reception of the season and his first touchdown as he just blew by Jabari Flowers on a go route for a 31-yard touchdown strike from Austin Simmons.
1: That's Mike Kelly from Learfield. By the third quarter, the Tigers were in control.
4: And good play action sold by the quarterback in the backfield.
0: Simmons, hands to Roberts, running right, touchdown Missouri, found a little hole, was able to make it through the crease and into the end zone for a 5-yard touchdown. Jamal Roberts, his fourth touchdown of the season, and Mizzou extends the lead to 26-10, with 12:24 to play in the third quarter.
1: And by the end of the third quarter, the Tigers had made a statement.
0: Hand it off. Roberts gets between a seam to the 30. Right side, he may go to midfield. Roberts to the 40. Roberts to the 30, being chased to the 20. Roberts to the 10, to the 5, to the house. Jamal Roberts goes 80 yards, and Missouri extends the lead.
1: For Missouri, this win, by the way, that score made it a 44-10 game. But for Missouri, this win snapped a 9-game losing streak against ranked opponents. Austin Simmons threw for 340 yards, 2 touchdowns. Jamal Roberts ran for 211 yards and 3 more scores. Missouri pummeled Florida 45-17. Here's Tigers head coach Eli Drinkwitz and quarterback Austin Simmons with Chris Budden on ABC.
5: Coach, congratulations. Let's start first with defense. You're down 2 edge rushers up front. You're able to limit one of the most explosive offenses in the country. How'd you guys get it done?
6: Yeah, it's all about stopping the run for us, and I thought our guys responded to the challenge all week and really proud of them.
5: For Austin Simmons and the rest of this offense, describe the performance that he gave you tonight.
6: Man, he was just fearless, played fast and free like we talked to him all week. I want to give a shout out to Johnny Jones. DJ, we love you, man. We're praying for you. We'll see you.
5: Austin, come in here. Mizzou's first top 10 win since 2013. What does this say about where the program is right now that you've come to?
9: It feels great to really just feel this great feeling of victory, of course. Honestly, I'm just proud of this whole team. We really faced a lot of adversity throughout this whole week. You know, we had a whole lot of ups and downs throughout the week, but we kept our composure and we just came out here dominated.
5: Last week on the road was a tough one for you guys to swallow. Offensively, how were you able to regroup and have the performance that you did tonight?
9: I always keep a display mentality. Of course, you know, there's going to be some up and downs throughout the game. Of course, it's a tough league we play in. So really just keeping that same mindset throughout the whole game just keeps us really neutral throughout the game.
5: Congratulations.
9: Thank you. M-I-Z.
1: So what a big win there for Missouri as they take care of business against Florida. After the loss, Gators head coach John Sumrall called out Florida's embarrassing performance.
16: They're a good football team. They didn't need our help. They played really good, and hats off to them, like I said, but we did not play to our standard. Embarrassing performance in every phase. Starts with the coaching, starts with me. And told the guys in the locker room just now, I expect everybody to be a man, which means be accountable for your actions and own it. I'm going to start that way right now. I'm not going to point fingers at anybody, but we have to play a lot better. I'm sick to my freaking stomach with what we just did. Like, livid.
1: All right, on to the next down, number 14, Iowa, hosting fifth-ranked Ohio State. The one Nick Saban said Iowa was his super dog matchup. Let's go to Iowa City on this Saturday. Buckeyes quarterback Julian Sayin was in the groove.
17: Huddled up around quarterback Julian Sayin. Innocent Smith wide right, McCune wide left. Tight end on the left side of the line, Jacoby Jackson in the backfield. Next to quarterback Julian Sayin, who gets the snap. Sayin looking to throw from the Iowa 20, shoots it on the right side where it is caught, and Jeremiah Smith goes down right around the end zone, and he's in for a touchdown. Jeremiah Smith, tough catch, caught it outside of the goal line, reached the ball over by the pylon, and Jeremiah Smith with a touchdown to increase Ohio State's lead to 16-6. Sayin fakes the handoff, sets up to pass, pressure coming, eludes one defender, rockets one deep down the right side of the field for Jeremiah Smith, got into the 10 of Iowa, off a defender and into the end zone. Jeremiah Smith, long distance from Julian Sayin, 58 yards to the house.
1: That's Paul Keels from Learfield, Julian Sain and Jeremiah Smith playing catch out there. Sain threw for 324 yards, three touchdowns. Jeremiah Smith, 206 yards receiving, two touchdown receptions for him. The Buckeyes cruised to a 31-14 win atop Iowa. After Smith's 57-yard touchdown, he struck a Heisman post. Here he is after the game.
18: Yeah, I was surprised I had 200 yards. I didn't know I had that much. But, yeah, just got to, you know, keep the Heisman voters or whoever it is, you know, that I'm the best player in the country. So I got to be there.
1: Head coach Ryan Day on Jeremiah Smith's success at Ohio State.
19: Somebody who's been in the program for multiple years, like Jeremiah has, 3 years in the program. So he's a national champ. He's got a pair of gold pants. He's had a lot of success, but he's also had some losses too. Some losses that weren't a lot of fun, but that's what life's all about. And I think, you know, he appreciates the support that he's received from the fan base. I think he loves this team. He loves his teammates and he works really, really hard every day for them. And this is somebody that is not selfish, but he's very, very competitive. But all he cares about is winning. You know, he's a man of few words, but I can tell you he feels strongly about this fan base. It's bigger than just you going out and playing and then going through it. So this is not a pass-through at Ohio State, and this means a lot to a lot of people, and I think he's embraced that and understands that, especially in year three.
1: All right, center of sights now on 17th-ranked Tennessee Volunteers hosting unranked Auburn in an SEC battle. Third quarter now, Vols with the advantage, and how about this milestone?
15: Hand off Bishop, breaks a tackle, 40, free space, 30, he may go, 20, 10, touchdown, 44-yard touchdown run for Deshaun Bishop, and Tennessee takes advantage of the turnover. Bishop goes over 2,000 career rushing yards, and they're on their feet here in Knoxville.
1: The call on ESPN Radio, over 2,000 career rushing yards for Bishop. How about more Bishop in the fourth?
15: First and goal from the 5. Deshaun Bishop has run it 30 times this afternoon for 208 yards. On the 31st run, it's a touchdown! Bishop, 3 touchdown runs, leading a second-half offensive assault for the Volunteers. 23-14 Tennessee, 3:30 left here in Knoxville.
1: Bishop rushed for a career-high 220 yards, 3 touchdowns to lead Tennessee past Auburn, 24-14, the final there. 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Since we mentioned that, let's turn our attention now to the Diamond and the divisional round of the playoffs, where those four teams that had byes are pressed into action. That's including Los Angeles Dodgers, winners of the West, and 100 games this year. They open their postseason play, hosting the Atlanta Braves. Dodgers chasing their third straight championship. Last to do it, the 1998 to 2000 New York Yankees. Braves have had some success this year against the Dodgers. However, Atlanta won 5 of 6 meetings this season, and their starters had a 1.86 ERA against those Dodger bats. We go to Chavez Ravine in Los Angeles. A hot day, hot day, 100 degrees at first pitch, just 3 degrees shy of the playoff record at Chavez Ravine. Bottom of the 6th now, Dodgers holding a 2-1 lead. Kyle Tucker batting with one on.
3: The pitch, swing high, fly ball right field, way up there. Acuna back, watch it sail, it is gone. Put the Dodgers on top 4-1, and we had barely said he was dying to do something dramatic here in year one after a very difficult season. That'll count.
1: 4-1 lead that made it for the Dodgers. The call on ESPN Radio. Same inning.
3: Next one on the way. Swing at a high fly ball. That's deep to right. Acuna moving over back to the track and the wall. That one's gone. With a second home run in the inning for LA.
1: Dodgers would take this one. Here's the conclusion.
3: Two down, the 0-2 coming. Swing and a ground ball at short. Betts will handle that. He slings it to first, and that's the ball game. The Dodgers take game one of this National League Division Series by a final score of 5-3. They brave the 100-degree temperatures today and knock off the Braves to take the first game.
1: Well, besides the home runs, six innings of work from Tarek Skubal, seven strikeouts, just one earned. Here's Skubal on his first postseason start as a Dodger.
8: It was a ton of fun. You know, I love pitching here. You know, I love pitching at home. I love pitching in front of these fans. You know, I got a lot of respect for the fans that came out and showed up today. You know, it's not easy. It's 100 degrees. The sun was on us the entire game. So I got a lot of respect for everybody that showed up and hopefully packed some sunscreen, or maybe they were giving some handouts. I don't know. But I got a lot of respect for everybody that showed up. And I think us as a team, we really appreciate that.
1: With more on the Dodgers Game 1 victory, let's send it back to our crew who had the call. Here's Dave O'Brien and Jessica Mendoza.
10: Judson, thank you very much. Well, the Dodgers begin it in style despite a swelteringly hot day in Los Angeles. Jess, it was business as usual. Home run balls, great pitching. That's been the Dodger way of doing it for a long time as they go for three consecutive World Series.
20: Yeah, I think the biggest thing, too, is for Tarek Skubal and his, you know, first time being with the Dodgers in the postseason here at home to really establish himself on why that major trade line acquisition, you know, his seven strikeouts through those six innings and being able to hand it off to the bullpen and getting that run support to boot.
10: Two new Dodgers, so to speak. Certainly, I mean, Tucker's been here all year, but at midseason they got Skubal. So these guys were new to it, sort of the Dodger way of doing things. They look like they've been here for years. You're right about Skubal, but for Kyle Tucker, too, had to be a huge moment to hit that two-run homer. He's had such a difficult year, his first year after signing a huge contract. He came through today.
20: He had more to prove. Absolutely. And he's talked the loudest about forgetting those numbers in the regular season. I think no one probably believes it more than him because he has struggled. He even talked to Alden Gonzalez after the game of just trying to kind of tweak his mechanics a little to get more on time. And that's exactly what he did on that fastball that he just skyrocketed out to right field for a two-run home run.
10: And Doc Roberts can go to another terrific starter in Blake Snell. It seems to be one after another for Los Angeles. You're putting Yamamoto off for game number three. He was only the MVP of the World Series last year and has been a great pitcher all season long. Snell in game two.
20: How many Cy Youngs can you just go ahead and roll out there? I think the craziest thing is Yamamoto is the ace of this staff, but just the plethora of riches that the Dodgers have. The biggest thing is it's very clear the Braves struggle against left-handed pitching, so they're going back-to-back. Tarek Skubal, the lefty today, Blake Snell in game two.
10: Braves do have the great Chris Sale, who's headed for the Hall of Fame. We'll see who pitches for Atlanta tomorrow. For Jess Mendoza, I'm Dave O'Brien right here in your home for every pitch of the postseason. Major League Baseball on ESPN Radio and the ESPN app. Right now, we send it back to Judson Richards in the studio.
1: Dave, Jessica, thank you. As mentioned, game two is tonight in Los Angeles.
21: We are at a sold-out Yankee Stadium. The Yankees could close the series out, and the Red Sox are trying to extend it to a Game 3. Driven deep to right field. Abreu back on the track at the wall. See ya! A home run for Garcia.
22: We just continue to play our game.
21: High fly ball, right field and deep. Abreu back. He's on the track. He's at the wall. He leaps. See ya! A three-run home run for Bellinger. And the Yankees have broken it open. And that'll do it. They sweep the arch-rival Red Sox out of the playoffs.
1: Yankees take care of business in the wild card round. AL East showdown continues now in the divisional round. The one seed Tampa Bay Rays hosting the four seed Yankees. The Yankees have gone 16 seasons without winning a World Series. That's tied for the second longest streak in franchise history. And for the second straight round, Aaron Judge, not on the Yankees roster with the right calf strain, but Giancarlo Stanton and left-hander Ryan Weathers are on the active roster. But Judge would be missed. Bottom of the third, this would be the only run of the game, believe it or not.
23: 2-2 pitch, lifted in the air, hit well right field. Arondo with a drive, and there it goes! It's the Rays with a 1-0 lead here in the third over the Yankees. The first postseason start of his career, and a night he'll never forget. The slow trot takes him towards second. Cole has been taken yard, and the Rays are up 1-0 here at home.
1: 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Why was that the only run? Here's why.
23: No hitter through 5 2/3. The 2-2 pitch is strike three called. A sinker at 94. Bellinger goes down looking. And it's 9 strikeouts and 6 no-hit innings for Drew Rasmussen.
7: The Yankees have never been no-hit this deep into a postseason game. Two out in the seventh. The 1-2 to Lombard. He swings and hits a high fly center field. DeLuca back. He's at the warning track now. He's under it. He makes the catch. The no-hit bid is alive through seven for Drew Rasmussen. Rasmussen rocks slightly and fires. Hard line drive, and it's down the right field line, a fair ball. The no-hit bid comes to an end. Wells rounds first, heads for second. He's going for third. The relay throw from the shortstop. Wells beat him by a mile, and he is toast at third base. And the inning is over. A roller coaster of emotions as the no-hitter disappears, and so does the Yankees' threat of scoring here in the eighth.
11: That can't happen.
12: Cannot happen, Eddie. This is the big league.
11: This is the playoffs as well. That cannot happen.
1: Just atrocious base running there. The Rays go on to take game one with a final of 1-0. We'll have much more on that coming up later on in the show. Yankees and the Rays return to action on Monday. Still more playoff baseball action to get to. This is SportsCenter All Night on ESPN Radio.
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1: 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Judson Richards back here with you. Back to baseball we go. The best team in the regular season, the 103-win Milwaukee Brewers, hosting the hottest team in baseball, the San Diego Padres. The Pods, an MLB best 37-17 since the start of August. That's including regular and postseason. Let's go to American Family Field. Padres strike first with a 2-0 lead heading into the bottom of the third, but here comes Jackson Churio with a runner on.
2: Ray delivers. Swing and a high fly ball. Left field. That one back. And gone! Into the Brewers bullpen on the first pitch. And we're tied at two.
3: Jackson Churio, this is what he does. This is a young player that has never let the playoff stage be too big.
1: All right, in the seventh we go now. After being knotted at two, the Brewers grab their first lead of the game.
2: Mora home, says no, now says yes. The 3-2, swing and a high fly ball, well struck, right center field, it's back, and it's gone! Contreras will touch them all! And he stops midway up the first baseline and pumps his fist at the Brewer dugout. Contreras will touch them all. And here in the seventh, Contreras and the Brewers lead it 3-2.
1: That's a great Boom Chombi for ESPN Radio. Top of the eighth now. Padres load the bases for Fernando Tatis Jr. facing Trevor McGill.
2: McGill ready. The 0-2. There goes the runner from first. Swing and a miss. He got him. McGill strikes out Tatis. And the Padres leave a couple. A huge punch out for Trevor McGill.
1: And that would be the Padres' best chance. The Brewers hold on to win it with a final of 3-2. Wild moment there in the ninth. Ty France hit the ball really off of the roof of the stadium. It turned out to be an out. Padres manager Craig Stammen discussed it after the game.
4: We joked about it at the umpire meeting today about what would happen if the ball hit the roof. And it was unlikely, but it happened. And you know, the rule is if they deem the ball to be fair and it comes down, you can catch it. If it hits off the roof foul, then it's a foul ball. So they ruled that it hit the roof fair, and the outfielder caught it. So unfortunately, it was a bad break for us. It looked like it was a possible home run. You know, just didn't go our way. Second time that's happened this year to the Padres, so we should be able to bounce back just fine from it.
1: All right, back to the American League we go now. Cleveland Guardians were just one game better than the White Sox in the American League Central. Guardians had a bye. Sox made quick work of the Astros, and so they meet again in the divisional round, the first postseason meeting between these division rivalries, although they've been playing since 1901. All right, game one in Cleveland. We go to the bottom of the third inning. White Sox starter Hagen Smith walks three straight batters. They turn to Brian Hudson to get out of the jam in a scoreless game.
2: Full count. Bases full. The pitch, swing and a ball in the air, left field, playable for Gritchick. Couple steps to his left, makes the catch, and the side is retired. The Guardians leave him loaded.
1: The call on ESPN Radio, next inning now, the White Sox break the scoreless tie.
2: Fry holding the runner, left-handed batting Murakami, spread out stance, the pitch, swing and a ball, drilled way back in left field. That is a titanic blast off the bat of Murakami. Long two-run homer, and the White Sox strike first here in game one.
1: The White Sox would go on to win that game and grab game one by the final of 3-0. Here's Will Venable, White Sox manager, on Murakami's home run in the fourth.
5: That's what playoff baseball is about, is your big dogs going out there and making big plays. And obviously Mooney is the guy in the middle of the lineup that's been doing it all year for us. Long ball is part of our game, specifically with Mooney. Obviously a huge swing right there, especially after we had just gotten out of a tough jam there. So really well-timed homer. We needed it. And, you know, Mooney's been our guy all year, so nice to see it.
1: White Sox take game one, 3-0. 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
1: 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Plenty more reaction to what happened in the Major League Baseball playoffs. But first, here's what's at the top of our mind.
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1: In college football, Ohio State wideout Jeremiah Smith hit the Heisman pose after 206 yards receiving in a Buckeyes win over Iowa. Missouri humbles 8th-ranked Florida after a 45-17 trouncing. And the Dodgers got just what they traded for in a Game 1 win atop the Braves with Tarek Skubal. And the Bronx Bombers, without Aaron Judge, were left scoreless.
0: Baker with his glove atop his belt buckle. His 2-1 to Bellinger. Is hit on the ground to first. Fielded by Aranda. He runs to the bag, steps on it, and the ball game is over. The Tampa Bay Rays open up the American League Division Series with a 1-0 victory over the New York Yankees.
1: That was the call on ESPN Radio. With more on the 1-0 Rays win in Tampa, here's our crew who had the call. Mike Cousins, Tim Kirchen, and Eduardo Perez.
0: Judson, thank you. It was a thriller on Saturday night at Tropicana Field in Florida. Rays 1, Yankees nothing. Jonathan Aranda, third inning solo home run is the difference. And Drew Rasmussen carried a no-hitter into the eighth. It got broken up, and that was the decisive play of the game when that got broken up for the Yankees with Austin Wells trying to stretch a double into a triple.
3: He's been a really good pitcher for quite some time, but this has to be the biggest start of his life. One hit over eight innings in the first game of a best of five before a packed house against the Yankees. He was absolutely brilliant. Eddie, the way he used those three fastballs and that changeup that you talked about, that was breathtaking to watch what he did with those four pitches.
4: Look, you look at Drew Rasmussen, every first out, every leadoff guy starting an inning, he was able to get out. He was ahead of the hitters. He controlled the zone. And that's what you ask of any pitcher, especially your number one. And to be able to do it in a full house here in Tampa, that dominated. Both runners that were able to get on, as a matter of fact, I'm going to count the third out also of that eighth inning in Wells, they all got on with two outs. There really wasn't a high-stress inning for them. And then Jonathan Aranda going deep. We talked about the comparisons to Rafael Palmeiro's sweet swing that Ozzie Timmons told us earlier on the field. It's just impressive to see a team like this, Tampa Bay, take care of business at home and go ahead 1-0.
0: They had the best home record in baseball, tied with Milwaukee this year. A couple other notables. We saw Giancarlo Stanton as a pinch hitter. Got his first at bat since April 24th. He struck out against Brian Baker, the closer for the Rays, who converted his 31st straight save, which now leads us to Monday's game. We know Cam Schlittler will be on the mound for the Yankees, and we'll expect to see either Freddie Peralta or Nick Martinez for Tampa Bay.
4: Yeah, I see this going back to New York. 1-1. That's why I'm saying we're coming back, boys. Cam Schlittler is fantastic. He pitches a lot like Rasmussen. He's got those three fastballs that give you different looks, except it's not the changeup. It's mostly the breaking pitch. A guy like that, the curveball that he threw more often to the Boston Red Sox, you don't know what to get. The one thing we do know is that it's going to be a heck of a ball game. We just have to wait more. It's like 48 hours that we have to wait for this. That's grueling.
3: Right. Well, if the rest of this series is going to be like this game, I might not make it through because I could barely sit still, and I don't even care who wins. How does a fan of the Rays or the Yankees get through something like this? It was really good.
4: Tim, I was that guy in that I felt like I was in an airplane. I took my shoes off. I knew I was not supposed to, but I had to. I had to wiggle my toes.
0: Well, that explains the smell. And we'll all be jittering until Monday night at 8 o'clock. Though on Saturday night, it was the Rays 1 and the Yankees nothing. For Tim Kirchen and Eduardo Perez, I'm Mike Cousins right here on your home for every pitch of the postseason, Major League Baseball on ESPN Radio and the ESPN app. Now let's go back to Judson Richards in the studio.
1: Mike, Tim, Eduardo, thank you. 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
2: So Merrill, 0 for 4, man at first. Brewers an out away. A swing and a liner, right field. Lara there, and he makes the catch. And that's the ball game. McGill closes it out, a four-out save, and the Brewers rally to win game one, 3-2 the final. Well, the team with the best record in baseball showing a whole lot of grit here tonight.
1: What a game this was. By the way, you heard it right here on ESPN Radio, 3-2 the final score. What a game it was, what a series this is shaping up to be. Let's send it back to Milwaukee to our crew who had the call, Boog Shambi and Doug Glanville.
2: All right, Judson, thanks so much. What a game one we had here in Milwaukee as the Brewers edge the Padres by the final of 3-2. And Milwaukee showing a lot of grit. They got down early. Mizorowski wasn't his normal dominant self. And yet, here we are. Milwaukee goes and uses their outstanding bullpen, and they pick up the win.
5: I mean, they showcased how great their bullpen is, and it can match up with anyone, including the San Diego Padres, which have, you know, two of the best high-leverage guys in baseball with Morejon and Mason Miller. The challenge they had is that although Mizorowski started off slow in the second inning and just command, he kind of weathered it enough to get to that fourth inning, and then the bullpen put up zeros. And it was all kinds, lefties, righties, a lot of power pitchers, the versatility, putting in the right lanes. And the Padres just could not capitalize that. And then the big home run by William Contreras, opposite field off of Morejon, who's throwing 100, just an impressive at bat. And that's just how they've won baseball games. And the home run ended up putting the exclamation point on it.
2: Yeah, no question about it. And, again, impressive the way the Brewers went to their bullpen. And, I mean, whether you're talking about Senzatella or Ashby or Uribe or Hall or McGill, all those guys got it done. And they came in with just nasty stuff.
5: I mean, a lot of guys throwing high.

0: would have left the park. But regardless, the ground rule is if it strikes one of those, whether it strikes the roof or the cable or any of the structure in fair territory, it's in play.
1: Play it, right.
0: And you just play it.
1: Yeah, it could have gone in the left center and
0: that's
1: for
0: right.
1: a triple. So
0: yep.
1: That's the strange pinball machine rules that we have, and they might have to rethink that a little bit.
0: Yeah, no doubt. Now, if it had gone and clipped on one of those pieces on top of the roof in foul territory, it's dead.
1: Dead ball.
0: It's foul and dead. So that's a wild play, but ultimately I think they got it right. Again, I think, you know, we'll just wait and see. For Doug Glanville, I'm John Schombe right here on your home for every game of the postseason, Major League Baseball on ESPN Radio and ESPN app.
2: 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Why don't we return to some college football action. Unranked Clemson hosting fourth-ranked Miami. Kane, strike fast.
3: Wolf in the motion, man, left to right. Off a play fake, double screen for Barkey. He swivels his way to the 45. To the 10, there he goes! Barkey to the 30, to the 20, to the 10, to the 5, and Barkey will take it all the way home! And Miami strikes first on a 61-yard catch and run for Cooper Barkey. A brilliant start for Miami. It's 6-0 Hurricanes in Death Valley.
2: 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More Mensa this time with his legs.
3: Tony in the left slot. They're going to rush five. Mensa steps up. He's looking. Now he's going to run. He's down to the 20-yard line. There's a five. Down. He's at the 15. He's at the 10. He's at the 5. He fumbles the football.
2: Touchdown.
3: In the end zone. Falls line for a touchdown.
2: Mensa threw for 227 yards and a TD. Miami routed Clemson 41-13. Mensa joined ESPN Radio's game night. Mensa covered how the program is blocking out the pressure after their championship appearance.
4: Yeah, you've got to block all that out. And I think we've done a great job of that. Coach Cristobal, you know, every single day is telling us to eliminate distractions. And that's the key, you know, when you want to go far and win big.
2: Here's Mensa on what it's like playing under Coach Cristobal.
4: It's really just a dream come true. You know, I've always wanted to play for a big time program like this and under a special ed coach like Coach Cristobal. You know, he always gets me fired up no matter what. But it's Monday, Tuesday, Saturday, when it's game day, like, you know, he never fails to get me turned up. So it's just a huge blessing to be in Miami Hurricane.
2: Finally, Mensa discussed with NFL interest what ultimately made Miami the right decision.
4: So I think if you look at, you know, the last 2 years, what they did at the quarterback position was ultimately the selling point for me. You know, I wanted to come in and you know, have take charge and, you know, have full command of an offense like this and a bunch of weapons. So I'd say that.
2: After next week off, Miami is at home against Florida State. How about the Colorado Buffaloes hosting number 12 Texas Tech? How about a Red Raiders end zone pick?
3: Play action rolling to his left. They were interception, pick six, John Curry. Oh, man. Isaac Wilson, before the ball could even get past the end zone, John Curry up in the air just steals it out of the air.
2: That's Brian Jensen from Learfield. Texas Tech dominates 29-7. Red Raiders DB Bryce Pollock joined ESPN Radio's game night and discussed what head coach Joey McGuire's message has been after last year's success.
5: So the main thing about that he preaches is just because you won the Big 12 championship does not mean we're the 100. We're still hunting. We still feel like we're the underdog. We still feel like we're not getting respected. We still think they don't think we're going to win the Big 12. You know what I mean? So it's like we just got that chip on our shoulders to him, and he makes sure we got that chip on our shoulder.
2: All right, how about number 16, Mississippi State hosting number 7, Alabama, matchup that began back in 1896. This would be the 109th meeting between these two. Second quarter, 1-1 touchdown lead for Bama turned into 2.
6: Play action to Crowell. Running it, keeping it, scoring easily. Keelan Russell, 17 yards, and the Tide leads it now 20-7.
2: That's Chris Stewart from Learfield. Keelan Russell would rush for 1 touchdown, but he would pass for 3.
6: Scott goes in motion to the right. He's all alone there with 2 men wide left. Brown goes out of the backfield. Slant, caught, Rico Scott. Another touchdown grab on another perfect throw from

0: Russell, and the Tide makes it a 48-23 lead with 12:02 to go.
1: Russell passed for 285 yards. Alabama spanks Mississippi State 56-23. Bama head coach Kalen DeBoer joined ESPN's Katie George after the win.
2: Took care of the ball, had a good mix of run and pass. The run opens up the play action, our guys making plays. So a couple critical moments in there that we came through.
3: Mississippi State coming into this game is averaging over 500 yards of offense. What do you think of your defense's day?
2: Yeah, I thought they did. We gave them a short field with our fumble. And, you know, they showed what they're capable of. We knew we'd have our hands full with them. But, you know, our guys just keep playing. We line up, keep playing. And, you know, that's who we are. So it's a four-quarter game.
3: Five games in, undefeated. You got Georgia next week. Just how would you assess where you're at as a team right now?
2: I think we're continuing to get better. And these guys are going to bring a mindset, you know, what you want every day to practice. They're going to reset. It starts all over. Nothing we did today carries over to next week. So, you know, I love that we can literally get on a bus, get here, put on the pads, go play ball. And these guys just love it. They love being around each other. They play for each other. And, you know, as long as that continues to happen within our program, you know, the sky's the limit.
3: Congratulations. Best of luck next week.
2: Thank you.
1: So a dominant win for Kalen DeBoer and his Alabama Crimson Tide. What about Bill Belichick and UNC hosting third-ranked Notre Dame, second quarter Fighting Irish, creating some separation in quarter number two.
4: Carr takes the snap, rolls right, now turns and throws upfield. Oh, my goodness, he's wide open. Faison dives and catches at the goal line. Touchdown, Notre Dame. They lost track of the receiver in the end zone, and Faison makes them pay.
1: The call on the Notre Dame radio network, 21-7 game, but UNC would get a touchdown and then a monster special teams play.
5: Tar Heels will be returning the second half kickoff from right to left. Kekahuna, Carolina coming off the 5-yard line with some space to run, popping to the near side at the 45-40 at midfield. Carolina is Jaden Jefferson. It's the freshman who's going to take it all the way to the house. Jaden Jefferson takes the second half kickoff to the house.
1: Third quarter now, it was more C.J. Carr for the Irish.
4: Oh, he got him to jump!
6: Got him to jump!
4: Free
6: oh my
4: play!
6: God.
4: Carr has a free play! Flags on the field. Carr rolling left, now back to his right at the 10. He can tuck it and run! Carr for the end zone!
6: Oh.
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1: So we've heard from Notre Dame Radio Network, also heard from Jones Angle from Learfield. Even through pouring rain at times, C.J. Carr threw for 4 touchdowns and ran for another for the Fighting Irish, 37-26, the win over North Carolina. All right, second-ranked Georgia taking on Vandy. Bulldogs in control in the fourth quarter.
7: Gunner in the shotgun with Peanut Phillips the back. And that's Bo Walker. No, Peanut's in motion. Bo Walker's a back. They're both in there. Gunner throwing it out for Peanut. Catches it on the 12. Sidestep, breaks it, tackle at the 5. He scores down the right side.
1: Georgia Bulldogs Sports Network to call. The Bulldogs stay perfect at 5-0 with a 38-14 win. Coming up next, we'll have our top sound for you. 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
1: 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What a matchup we have coming up on this Sunday in the NFL. Two undefeated. One we may not be that surprised about. One is pretty surprising to be a 3-0 at this stage of the season. We'll get to that in just a moment. Before that, it is time now for our top sound.
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5: Judson, we start with college football. Missouri's Jamal Roberts caps off a huge day with a big run and an upset of Florida. Mike Kelly from Learfield.
26: Handed off. Roberts gets between a seam to the 30. Right side, he may go to midfield. Roberts to the 40. Roberts to the 30, being chased to the 20. Roberts to the 10, to the 5, to the house. Jamal Roberts goes 80 yards, and Missouri extends the lead.
24: Number four.
5: The Dodgers' Kyle Tucker with a two-run home run to give LA a little breathing room against Atlanta on ESPN Radio.
26: Pitch. Swing high, fly ball right field, way up there. Acuna back, watch it sail. It is gone. Home run, Kyle Tucker, two-run blow. And we had barely said he was dying to do something dramatic here in year one after a very difficult season. That'll count.
24: Number three.
5: Miami's Darian Mensa with a big start against Clemson on a hookup with Cooper Barkate on 104.3 WQAM.
27: Walk in the motion, man, left to right. Off a play fake, double screen for Barkate. He swivels his way to the 45. Give it to him, there he goes! Barkate to the 30, to the 20, to the 10, to the 5, and Barkate will take it all the way home! And Miami strikes first on a 61-yard catch and run for Cooper Barkate! A brilliant start for Miami.
0: Number two.
5: Minnetaka Murakami of the White Sox crushes one, and that's all they need against Cleveland on ESPN Radio.
2: Stance the pitch, swing a ball. Drill way back in left field. That is a titanic blast off the bat of Murakami. Long two-run homer, and the White Sox strike first here in game one.
0: Number one.
5: USC's Jakeem Stewart with a fumble recovery for a touchdown to give the Trojans the lead against Washington after trailing by double digits on 710 ESPN LA.
3: Looking, pressured, rolls, buying time, fakes, gets hit, ball is loose, picked up by the Trojan Jakeem Stewart, returning to the 30, down to the 20, he is hit from behind and tackled into the end zone for a touchdown, USC, and the Trojans have the lead. How do you do? Listen to this Coliseum crowd.
1: All right, well done. What a Saturday it was. But let's talk a little bit about what could happen on Sunday. Las Vegas Raiders playing host to the Kansas City Chiefs in a big-time AFC West showdown. Why? Because both teams are 3-0. Here's Andy Reid, Kansas City head coach, says what he's seen from the Raiders' defense thus far.
4: Yeah, you know, they've always played us tough over the years. I mean, it's still Raiders and Chiefs, and the records really didn't matter going into it. Both teams played hard against each other. They've got a good group of guys right now and good leadership, and they're doing well. You know, a lot of turnovers.
1: Chiefs quarterback Patrick Mahomes, what he's seen from the Raiders defense.
6: Yeah, I mean, they've brought in a lot of guys that are really good football players, and they've added young, talented guys in there as well. And so obviously it starts with Max and their defensive line and being able to protect and be able to run the ball and do stuff like that. But they have great players everywhere, and they fly to the football. And I think what you said is they turned the football over, which is huge in this league. And so we'll have to match their intensity. We'll have to execute at a high level, but it'll be a great challenge for us, and we're excited for it.
1: Of course, this is no longer playing in Oakland. Here's Patrick Mahomes on the possibility of less Chiefs fans going to Las Vegas for the game.
6: I love playing football. It doesn't matter to me. I mean, I love the Chiefs fans traveling. It's always cool to see the red in the stadium and hear home of the Chiefs and the national anthem and everything like that. But at the end of the day, man, it's about playing football and playing the game that you love. And so I wouldn't be surprised if it's a very hostile environment. Trying to take me back to those Oakland Raiders days. And so I'm excited just for the challenge. You know, I mean, they're playing great football. You can see it on tape. That 3-0 record's real. They've been playing great the entire season. And so for us, it's another step, another challenge that we have to go up there and match.
1: That one kicks off 4:25 Eastern time. This is SportsCenter All Night on ESPN Radio.
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16: Ohio State and Iowa collide in a top 15 Big Ten matchup at Kinnick Stadium.
17: Sand looking to throw from the Iowa 20, shoots it on the right side where it is caught, and Jeremiah Smith goes down right around the end zone, and he's in for a touchdown. Jeremiah Smith, tough catch.
16: Auburn takes on Tennessee with plenty at stake.
18: Handoff Bishop bounces right side 20 to the 10, beats the defender and into the end zone, touchdown. Deshaun Bishop on a 25-yard run showing that first.
16: Florida and Missouri meet in a top 25 SEC matchup.
17: Simmons hands to Roberts running right. Touchdown, Missouri. Found a little hole. Was able to make it through the crease and into the end zone for a 5-yard touchdown.
16: The unbeaten Chiefs and Raiders set for an AFC West showdown.
6: I wouldn't be surprised if it's a very hostile environment. Try to take me back to those Oakland Raiders days. That 3-0 record's real. They've been playing great the entire season. And so for us, it's another step, another challenge that we have to go up there and match.
16: Plus, four Division Series openers kick off October baseball.
19: Pitch. Swing high, fly ball right field, way up there. Acuna back, watch it sail. It is gone. Home run, Kyle Tucker, two-run blow.
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1: 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Four teams earned byes in the MLB postseason, but they got to work on a Saturday. Plenty of MLB postseason action to get to, but first, the gridiron. We go college football. Let's begin with 8th-ranked Florida on the road to see number 25, Missouri. For the Gators, following their 52-28 win over then number 4 Ole Miss a week ago, Florida jumped 13 spots in the AP poll from number 21 to number 8. Could they live up to it? Gators were made aware early. They had a fight on their hands. Second quarter, Mizzou with the ball, knotted at 10.
17: Second and 11 from the Gators 31. Two receivers stacked, Goody and Jordan Harris to the right. Now Harris comes in motion left. Wanting to throw right side, Goody in the end zone. Touchdown, Missouri. Caleb Goody, the transfer from Cincinnati, with his second reception of the season and his first touchdown as he just blew by Jabari Flowers on a go route for a 31-yard touchdown strike from Austin Simmons.
1: That's Mike Kelly from Learfield. By the third quarter, the Tigers were in control.
20: And good play action sold by the quarterback in the backfield.
17: Simmons, hands to Roberts running right. Touchdown, Missouri. Found a little hole. Was able to make it through the crease and into the end zone for a 5-yard touchdown. Jamal Roberts, his fourth touchdown of the season, and Mizzou extends the lead to 26-10 with 12:24 to play in the third quarter.
1: And by the end of the third quarter, the Tigers had made a statement.
0: Handed off, Roberts gets between a seam to the 30. Right side, he may go to midfield. Roberts to the 40. Roberts to the 30, being chased to the 20. Roberts to the 10, to the 5, to the house. Jamal Roberts goes 80 yards, and Missouri extends the lead.
1: For Missouri, this win, by the way, that score made it a 44-10 game. But for Missouri, this win snapped a 9-game losing streak against ranked opponents. Austin Simmons threw for 340 yards, 2 touchdowns. Jamal Roberts ran for 211 yards and 3 more scores. Missouri pummeled Florida 45-17. Here's Tigers head coach Eli Drinkwitz and quarterback Austin Simmons with Chris Budden on ABC.
2: Coach, congratulations. Let's start first with defense. You're down 2 edge rushers up front. You're able to limit one of the most explosive offenses in the country. How'd you guys get it done?
3: Yeah, it's all about stopping the run for us, and I thought our guys responded to the challenge all week, and really proud of them.
2: For Austin Simmons and the rest of this offense, describe the performance that he gave you tonight.
3: Man, he was just fearless, played fast and free like we talked to him all week. I want to give a shout out to Johnny Jones. DJ, we love you, man. We're praying for you. We'll see you.
2: Austin, coming here. Mizzou's first top 10 win since 2013. What does this say about where the program is right now that you've come to?
4: It feels great. To really just feel this great feeling of victory, of course. Honestly, I'm just proud of this whole team. We really faced a lot of adversity throughout this whole week. You know, we had a whole lot of ups and downs throughout the week, but we kept our composure and we just came out here dominated.
2: Last week on the road was a tough one for you guys to swallow. Offensively, how were you able to regroup and have the performance that you did tonight?
4: Always keep a display mentality. Of course, you know, there's going to be some up and downs throughout the game. Of course, it's a tough league we play in. So really just keeping that same mindset throughout the whole game just keeps us really neutral throughout the game.
2: Congratulations.
4: Thank you. MIZ.
1: So what a big win there for Missouri as they take care of business against Florida. After the loss, Gators head coach John Sumrall called out Florida's embarrassing performance.
5: They're a good football team. They didn't need our help. They played really good, and hats off to them, like I said, but we did not play to our standard. Embarrassing performance in every phase. Starts with the coaching, starts with me. And told the guys in the locker room just now, I expect everybody to be a man, which means be accountable for your actions and own it. I'm going to start that way right now. I'm not going to point fingers at anybody, but we have to play a lot better. I'm sick to my freaking stomach with what we just did. Like, livid.
1: All right, on to the next down, number 14, Iowa, hosting fifth-ranked Ohio State. The one Nick Saban said Iowa was his superdog matchup. Let's go to Iowa City on this Saturday. Buckeyes quarterback Julian Sayin was in the groove.
8: Huddled up around quarterback Julian Sayin. Innocent Smith wide right, McCune wide left. Tight end on the left side of the line, Jacoby Jackson in the backfield. Next to quarterback Julian Sayin, who gets the snap. Sayin looking to throw from the Iowa 20. Shoots it on the right side where it is caught. And Jeremiah Smith goes down right around the end zone, and he's in for a touchdown. Jeremiah Smith, tough catch, caught it outside of the goal line, reached the ball over by the pylon. And Jeremiah Smith with a touchdown to increase Ohio State's lead to 16-6. Sayin fakes the handoff, sets up to pass, pressure coming, eludes one defender, rockets one deep down the right side of the field for Jeremiah Smith, got into the 10 of Iowa, off a defender and into the end zone. Jeremiah Smith, long distance from Julian Sayin, 58 yards to the house.
1: That's Paul Keels from Learfield. Julian Sayin and Jeremiah Smith playing catch out there. Sayin threw for 324 yards, 3 touchdowns. Jeremiah Smith, 206 yards receiving, 2 touchdown receptions for him. The Buckeyes cruised to a 31-14 win atop Iowa. After Smith's 57-yard touchdown, he struck a Heisman post. Here he is after the game.
12: I was surprised I had 200 yards. I didn't know I had that much. But, just got to, you know, keep the Heisman voters or whoever it is, know that I'm the best player in the country, so I got to be there.
1: Head coach Ryan Day on Jeremiah Smith's success at Ohio State.
21: Somebody who's been in the program for multiple years, like Jeremiah has, 3 years in the program, so he's a national champ. He's got a pair of gold pants. He's had a lot of success, but he's also had some losses too, some losses that weren't a lot of fun. But that's what life's all about. And I think, you know, he appreciates the support that he's received from the fan base. I think he loves his team. He loves his teammates. And he works really, really hard every day for them. And this is somebody that is not selfish, but he's very, very competitive. But all he cares about is winning. And he's a man of few words, but I can tell you he feels strongly about this fan base. It's bigger than just you going out and playing and then going through it. So this is not a pass-through at Ohio State. And this means a lot to a lot of people. And I think he's embraced that and understands that, especially in year three.
1: All right, center of sights now on 17th-ranked Tennessee Volunteers hosting unranked Auburn in an SEC battle. Third quarter now. Vols with the advantage, and how about this milestone?
18: Hand off Bishop, breaks a tackle, 40, free space, 30, he may go, 20, 10, touchdown, 44-yard touchdown run for Deshaun Bishop, and Tennessee takes advantage of the turnover. Bishop goes over 2,000 career rushing yards, and they're on their feet here in Knoxville.
1: The call on ESPN Radio, over 2,000 career rushing yards for Bishop. How about more Bishop in the fourth?
18: First and goal from the five. Deshaun Bishop has run it 30 times this afternoon for 208 yards. On the 31st run, it's a touchdown. Bishop, three touchdown runs, leading a second half offensive assault for the Volunteers. 23-14 Tennessee, 3:30 left here in Knoxville.
1: Bishop rushed for a career high 220 yards, three touchdowns to lead Tennessee past Auburn 24-14, the final there. 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Since we mentioned that, let's turn our attention now to the diamond in the divisional round of the playoffs, where those four teams that had byes are pressed into action. That's including the Los Angeles Dodgers, winners of the West, and 100 games this year. They open their postseason play, hosting the Atlanta Braves. Dodgers chasing their third straight championship. Last to do it, the 1998 to 2000 New York Yankees. Braves have had some success this year against the Dodgers. However, Atlanta won 5 of 6 meetings this season, and their starters had a 1.86 ERA against those Dodger bats. We go to Chavez Ravine in Los Angeles. A hot day, hot day, 100 degrees at first pitch, just 3 degrees shy of the playoff record at Chavez Ravine. Bottom of the sixth now, Dodgers holding a 2-1 lead. Kyle Tucker batting with one on.
19: The pitch, swing high, fly ball right field, way up there. Acuna back, watch it sail. It is gone. Home run, Kyle Tucker, 2-run blow. That'll put the Dodgers on top 4-1. And we had barely said he was dying to do something dramatic here in year one. After a very difficult season, that'll count.
1: 4-1 lead, that made it for the Dodgers. The call on ESPN Radio. Same inning.
19: Next one on the way. Swing and a high fly ball. That's deep to right. Acuna moving over. Back to the track and the wall. That one's gone. Max Muncy with a second home run in the inning for LA.
1: Dodgers would take this one. Here's the conclusion.
19: Two down, the 0-2 coming. Swing and a ground ball at short. Betts will handle that. He slings it to first, and that's the ball game. The Dodgers take game one of this National League Division Series by a final score of 5-3. They brave the 100-degree temperatures today and knock off the Braves to take the first game.
1: Well, besides the home runs, 6 innings of work from Tarek Skubal, 7 strikeouts, just 1 earned. Here's Skubal on his first postseason start as a Dodger.
7: It was a ton of fun. You know, I love pitching here. You know, I love pitching at home. I love pitching in front of these fans. You know, I got a lot of respect for the fans that came out and showed up today. You know, it's not easy. It's 100 degrees. The sun was on us the entire game. So I got a lot of respect for everybody that showed up and hopefully pack some sunscreen, or maybe they were giving some handouts. I don't know, but I got a lot of respect for everybody that showed up, and I think us as a team, we really appreciate that.
1: With more on the Dodgers game one victory, let's send it back to our crew who had the call. Here's Dave O'Brien and Jessica Mendoza.
19: Judson, thank you very much. Well, the Dodgers begin it in style despite a swelteringly hot day in Los Angeles. Jess, it was business as usual. Home run balls, great pitching. That's been the Dodger way of doing it for a long time as they go for 3 consecutive World Series.
9: Yeah, I think the biggest thing, too, is for Tarek Skubal and his, you know, first time being with the Dodgers in the postseason here at home to really establish himself on why that major trade line acquisition, you know, his 7 strikeouts through those 6 innings and being able to hand it off to the bullpen and getting that run support to boot.
10: two new Dodgers, so to speak. Certainly, I mean, Tucker's been here all year, but at midseason, they got Schuble. So these guys were new to it, sort of the Dodger way of doing things. They look like they've been here for years. You're right about Schuble, but for Kyle Tucker, too, had to be a huge moment to hit that two-run homer. He's had such a difficult year, his first year after signing a huge contract. He came through today.
9: He had more to prove. Absolutely. And he's talked the loudest about forgetting those numbers in the regular season. I think no one probably believes it more than him because he has struggled. He even talked to Aldin Gonzalez after the game of just trying to kind of tweak his mechanics a little to get more on time. And that's exactly what he did on that fastball that he just skyrocketed out to right field for a two-run home run.
10: And Doc Roberts can go to another terrific starter in Blake Snell. It seems to be one after another for Los Angeles. You're putting Yamamoto off for game number three. He was only the MVP of the World Series last year and has been a great pitcher all season long. Snell in game two.
9: How many Cy Youngs can you just go ahead and roll out there? I think the craziest thing is Yamamoto is the ace of this staff, but just the plethora of riches that the Dodgers have. The biggest thing is it's very clear the Braves struggle against left-handed pitching, so they're going back-to-back. Tarek Skubal, the lefty today, Blake Snell in game two.
10: Braves do have the great Chris Sale, who's headed for the Hall of Fame. We'll see who pitches for Atlanta tomorrow. For Jess Mendoza, I'm Dave O'Brien right here in your home for every pitch of the postseason. Major League Baseball on ESPN Radio and the ESPN app. Right now, we send it back to Judson Richards in the studio.
1: Dave, Jessica, thank you. As mentioned, game two is tonight in Los Angeles.
11: We are at a sold-out Yankee Stadium. The Yankees could close the series out, and the Red Sox are trying to extend it to a Game 3. Driven deep to right field. Abreu back on the track at the wall. See ya! A home run for Garcia.
22: We just continue to play our game.
11: High fly ball, right field to deep. Abreu back. He's on the track. He's at the wall. He leaps. See ya! A three-run home run for Bellinger. And the Yankees have broken it open. And that'll do it. They sweep the arch-rival Red Sox out of the playoffs.
1: Yankees take care of business in the wild card round. AL East showdown continues now in the divisional round. The one seed Tampa Bay Rays hosting the four seed Yankees. The Yankees have gone 16 seasons without winning a World Series. That's tied for the second longest streak in franchise history. And for the second straight round, Aaron Judge, not on the Yankees roster with the right calf strain, but Giancarlo Stanton and left-hander Ryan Weathers are on the active roster. But Judge would be missed. Bottom of the third, this would be the only run of the game, believe it or not.
23: 2-2 pitch, lifted in the air, hit well right field. Arondo with a drive, and there it goes! It's the Rays with a 1-0 lead here in the third over the Yankees. The first postseason start of his career, and a night he'll never forget. The slow trot takes him towards second. Cole has been taking yard, and the Rays are up 1-0 here at home.
1: 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Why was that the only run? Here's why.
23: No hitter through 5 2/3. The 2-2 pitch is strike three called. A sinker at 94. Bellinger goes down looking. And it's 9 strikeouts and 6 no-hit innings for Drew Rasmussen. The Yankees have never been no-hit this deep into a postseason game. Two out in the seventh, the 1-2 to Lombard. He swings and hits a high fly center field. DeLuca back, he's at the warning track now. He's under it, he makes the catch. The no-hit bid is alive through 7 for Drew Rasmussen. Rasmussen rocks slightly and fires. Hard line drive, and it's down the right field line, a fair ball. The no-hit bid comes to an end. Wells rounds first, heads for second. He's going for third. The relay throw from the shortstop. Wells beat him by a mile, and he is toast at third base. And the inning is over. A roller coaster of emotions as the no-hitter disappears, and so does the Yankees' threat of scoring here in the eighth.
24: That can't happen.
25: Cannot happen, Eddie. This is the big leagues.
24: This is the playoffs as well. That cannot happen.
1: Just atrocious base running there. The Rays go on to take game one with a final of 1-0. We'll have much more on that coming up later on in the show. Yankees and the Rays return to action on Monday. Still more playoff baseball action to get to. This is SportsCenter All Night on ESPN Radio.
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1: 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Judson Richards back here with you. Back to baseball we go. The best team in the regular season, the 103-win Milwaukee Brewers, hosting the hottest team in baseball, the San Diego Padres. The Pods, an MLB best 37-17 since the start of August. That's including regular and postseason. Let's go to American Family Field. Padres strike first with a 2-0 lead, heading into the bottom of the third, but here comes Jackson Chourio with a runner on.
42: Ray delivers. Swing and a high fly ball. Left field. That one back. And gone! Into the Brewers bullpen.
0: Jack Centurio. This is what he does. This is a young player that has never let the playoff stage be too big.
1: All right, in the seventh we go now. After being knotted at two, the Brewers grab their first lead of the game.
42: Laura Holm says no, now says yes. The 3-2. Swing, a high fly ball, well struck, right center field. It's back, and it's gone! Contreras will touch them all. And he stops midway up the first baseline and pumps his fist at the Brewer dugout. Contreras will touch them all. And here in the seventh, Contreras and the Brewers lead it 3-2.
1: That's a great Boom Chombi for ESPN Radio. Top of the eighth now. Padres load the bases for Fernando Tatis Jr. facing Trevor McGill.
42: McGill ready. The 0-2. There goes the runner from first. Swing and a miss. He got him. McGill strikes out Tatis. And the Padres leave a couple. A huge punch out for Trevor McGill.
1: And that would be the Padres' best chance. The Brewers hold on to win it with a final of 3-2. Wild moment there in the ninth. Ty France hit the ball really off of the roof of the stadium. It turned out to be an out. Padres manager Craig Stammen discussed it after the game.
2: We joked about it at the umpire meeting today about what would happen if the ball hit the roof. And it was unlikely, but it happened. And you know, the rule is if they deem the ball to be fair and it comes down, you can catch it. If it hits off the roof foul, then it's a foul ball. So they ruled that it hit the roof fair, and the outfielder caught it. So unfortunately, it was a bad break for us. It looked like it was a possible home run. You know, just didn't go our way. Second time that's happened this year to the Padres, so we should be able to bounce back just fine from it.
1: All right, back to the American League we go now. Cleveland Guardians were just one game better than the White Sox in the American League Central. Guardians had a bye. Sox made quick work of the Astros, and so they meet again in the divisional round, the first postseason meeting between these division rivalries, although they've been playing since 1901. Game one in Cleveland. We go to the bottom of the third inning. White Sox starter Hagen Smith walks three straight batters. They turn to Brian Hudson to get out of the jam in a scoreless game.
42: Full count. Bases full. The pitch. Swing and a ball in the air. Left field playable for Gritchick. Couple steps to his left. Makes the catch. And the side is retired. The Guardians leave him loaded.
1: The call on ESPN Radio. Next inning now, the White Sox break the scoreless tie.
42: Fry holding the runner. Left-handed batting Murakami. Spread out stance. The pitch. Swing and a ball. Drilled way back in left field. That is a titanic blast off the bat of Murakami. Long two-run homer. And the White Sox strike first here in game one.
1: The White Sox would go on to win that game and grab game one by the final of 3-0. Here's Will Venable, White Sox manager, on Murakami's home run in the fourth.
3: That's what playoff baseball is about, is your big dogs going out there and making big plays. And obviously Mooney is the guy in the middle of the lineup that's been doing it all year for us. Long ball is part of our game, specifically with Mooney. Obviously a huge swing right there, especially after we had just gotten out of a tough jam there. So really well-timed homer. We needed it. And, you know, Mooney's been our guy all year, so nice to see it.
1: White Sox take game one, 3-0. 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
6: 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I'm going to use this offseason to get myself better. And what did he do in the American League playoffs? He went and was a big-time player for that team.
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1: 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Plenty more reaction to what happened in the Major League Baseball playoffs. But first, here's what's at the top of our mind.
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1: In college football, Ohio State wideout Jeremiah Smith hit the Heisman pose after 206 yards receiving in a Buckeyes win over Iowa. Missouri humbles 8th-ranked Florida after a 45-17 trouncing. And the Dodgers got just what they traded for in a Game 1 win atop the Braves with Tarek Skubal. And the Bronx Bombers, without Aaron Judge, were left scoreless.
19: Baker with his glove atop his belt buckle. It's 2-1 to Bellinger. It's hit on the ground to first. Fielded by Aranda. He runs to the bag, steps on it, and the ball game is over. The Tampa Bay Rays open up the American League Division Series with a 1-0 victory over the New York Yankees.
1: That was the call on ESPN Radio with more on the 1-0 Rays win in Tampa. Here's our crew who had the call. My cousins, Tim Kirchin and Eduardo Perez.
19: Judson, thank you. It was a thriller on Saturday night at Tropicana Field in Florida. Rays 1, Yankees nothing. Jonathan Aranda, third inning solo home run is the difference. And Drew Rasmussen carried a no-hitter into the eighth. It got broken up, and that was the decisive play of the game when that got broken up for the Yankees, with Austin Wells trying to stretch a double into a triple.
20: He's been a really good pitcher for quite some time, but this has to be the biggest start of his life. One hit over eight innings in the first game of a best of five before a packed house against the Yankees. He was absolutely brilliant. Eddie, the way he used those three fastballs and that changeup that you talked about, that was breathtaking to watch what he did with those four pitches.
21: Look, you look at Drew Rasmussen, every first out, every leadoff guy starting an inning, he was able to get out. He was ahead of the hitters. He controlled the zone. And that's what you ask of any pitcher, especially your number one. And to be able to do it in a full house here in Tampa, that dominated. Both runners that were able to get on. As a matter of fact, I'm going to count the third out also of that eighth inning in Wells. They all got on with two outs. There really wasn't a high-stress inning for them. And then Jonathan Aranda going deep. We talked about the comparisons to Rafael Palmeiro's sweet swing that Ozzie Timmons told us earlier in on the field. It's just impressive to see a team like this, Tampa Bay, take care of business at home and go ahead 1-0.
19: And the best home record in baseball, tied with Milwaukee this year. A couple other notables we saw in Giancarlo Stanton as a pinch hitter. Got his first at bat since April 24th. He struck out against Brian Baker, the closer for the Rays, who converted his 31st straight save, which now leads us to Monday's game. We know Cam Schlittler will be on the mound for the Yankees, and we'll expect to see either Freddy Peralta or Nick Martinez for Tampa Bay.
21: Yeah, I see this going back to New York. 1-1. That's why I'm saying we're coming back, boys. Cam Schlittler is fantastic. He pitches a lot like Rasmussen. He's got those three fastballs that give you different looks, except it's not the changeup. It's mostly the breaking pitch. A guy like that, the curveball that he threw more often to the Boston Red Sox, you don't know what to get. The one thing we do know is that it's going to be a heck of a ball game. We just have to wait more. It's like 48 hours that we have to wait for this. That's grueling.
20: Right. Well, if the rest of the series is going to be like this game, I might not make it through because I could barely sit still, and I don't even care who wins. How does a fan of the Rays or the Yankees get through something like this? It was really good.
21: Tim, I was that guy in that I felt like I was in an airplane. I took my shoes off. I knew I was not supposed to, but I had to. I had to wiggle my toes.
19: Well, that explains the smell. And we'll all be jittering until Monday night at 8 o'clock. Though on Saturday night, it was the Rays 1 and the Yankees nothing. For Tim Kirkchen and Eduardo Perez, I'm Mike Cousins right here on your home for every pitch of the postseason, Major League Baseball on ESPN Radio and the ESPN app. Now let's go back to Judson Richards in the studio.
1: Mike, Tim, Eduardo, thank you. 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
0: So Merrill, 0 for 4, man at first. Brewers an out away. A swing and a liner, right field. Lara there, and he makes the catch. And that's the ball game. McGill closes it out, a four-out save, and the Brewers rally to win game one, 3-2 the final. Well, the team with the best record in baseball showing a whole lot of grit here tonight.
1: What a game this was. By the way, you heard it right here on ESPN Radio, 3-2 the final score. What a game it was, what a series this is shaping up to be. Let's send it back to Milwaukee to our crew at the call, Boog Shambi and Doug Glanville.
0: All right, Judson, thanks so much. What a game one we had here in Milwaukee as the Brewers edge the Padres by the final of 3-2. And Milwaukee showing a lot of grit. They got down early. Mizorowski wasn't his normal dominant self. And yet, here we are. Milwaukee goes and uses their outstanding bullpen, and they pick up the win.
2: I mean, they showcased how great their bullpen is, and it can match up with anyone, including the San Diego Padres, which have, you know, two of the best high-leverage guys in baseball with Morejon and Mason Miller. The challenge they had is that although Mizorowski started off slow in the second inning and just command, he kind of weathered it enough to get to that fourth inning, and then the bullpen put up zeros. And it was all kinds, lefties, righties, a lot of power pitchers, the versatility, putting in the right lanes. And the Padres just could not capitalize that. And then the big home run by William Contreras, the opposite field off of Morejon, who's throwing 100, just an impressive at bat. And that's just how they've won baseball games. And the home run ended up putting the exclamation point on it.
0: Yeah, no question about it. And again, impressive the way the Brewers went to their bullpen. And I mean, whether you're talking about Senzatella or Ashby or Uribe or Hall or McGill, all those guys got it done, and they came in with just nasty stuff.
2: I mean, a lot of guys throwing high 90s, 100, sinking. I mean, that's what the Padres have as well. They're coming from all angles, and it was perfectly executed by Pat Murphy and the Brewers in terms of the timing, and of course the pitchers did the job. And then Jackson Churio, just, you know, a young player that's always been a postseason star. He does it again, first pitch home run to claw back from that 2-0 deficit. So all the pieces came together, good timing, and really the bullpen was the story.
0: So again, on a bizarre play in the late stages,
2: wow,
0: affecting the ground rules here at American Family Field. The roof was closed. Ty France's fly ball hit a cable in fair territory.

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1: Boog, Doug, thank you. 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The Sports Center all night on ESPN Radio. Why don't we return to some college football action. Unranked Clemson hosting fourth-ranked Miami. Kane, strike fast.
2: Roth in the motion, man, left to right. Off a play fake, double screen for Borky. He swivels his way to the 45. There he goes! Borky to the 30, to the 20, to the 10, to the 5, and Borky will take it all the way home! And Miami strikes first on a 61-yard catch and run for Cooper Borky. A brilliant start for Miami. It's 6-0 Hurricanes in Death Valley.
1: 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More Mensa this time with his legs.
2: Tony in the left slot. They're going to rush five. Mensa steps up. He's looking. Now he's going to run. He's down to the 20-yard line. There's a five down. He's at the 15. He's at the 10. He's at the
3: ball
2: 5. He fumbles
3: out.
2: The football.
3: Touchdown.
2: In the end zone. Falls line for a touchdown.
1: Mensa threw for 227 yards and a TD. Miami routed Clemson 41-13. Mensa joined ESPN Radio's game night. Mensa covered how the program is blocking out the pressure after their championship appearance.
4: Yeah, you've got to block all that out. And I think you've done a great job of that. Coach Cristobal, you know, every single day is telling us to eliminate distractions. And that's the key, you know, when you want to go far and win big.
1: Here's Mensa on what it's like playing under Coach Cristobal.
4: It's really just a dream come true. You know, I've always wanted to play for a big-time program like this and under a special ed coach like Coach Cristobal. You know, he always gets me fired up no matter what. It's Monday, Tuesday, Saturday, when it's game day. Like, you know, he never fails to get me turned up. So it's just a huge blessing to be a Miami Hurricane.
1: Finally, Mensa discussed with NFL interests what ultimately made Miami the right decision.
4: So I think if you look at, you know, the last 2 years, what they did at the quarterback position was ultimately the selling point for me. You know, I wanted to come in and you know, take charge and, you know, have full command of an offense like this with a bunch of weapons. So I'd say that.
1: After next week off, Miami is at home against Florida State. How about the Colorado Buffaloes hosting number 12 Texas Tech? How about a Red Raiders end zone pick?
2: Play action rolling to his left. They were interception, pick six, John Curry. Oh, man. Isaac Wilson, before the ball could even get past the end zone, John Curry up in the air just steals it out of the air.
1: That's Brian Jensen from Learfield. Texas Tech dominates 29-7. Red Raiders DB Bryce Pollock joined ESPN Radio's game night and discussed what head coach Joey McGuire's message has been after last year's success.
5: So the main thing about that he preaches is just because you won the Big 12 championship does not mean we're the hunted. We're still hunting. We still feel like we're the underdog. We still feel like we're not getting respected. We still think they don't think we're going to win the Big 12. You know what I mean? So it's like we just got that chip on our shoulders still, and he makes sure we got that chip on our shoulder.
1: All right, how about number 16, Mississippi State hosting number 7, Alabama, matchup that began back in 1896. This would be the 109th meeting between these two. Second quarter, 1-1 touchdown lead for Bama turned into 2.
6: Play action to Crowell. Running it, keeping it, scoring easily. Keelan Russell, 17 yards, and the Tide leads it now 20-7.
1: That's Chris Stewart from Learfield. Keelan Russell would rush for 1 touchdown, but he would pass for 3.
6: Scott goes in motion to the right. He's all alone there with 2 men wide left. Brown goes out of the backfield. Slant, caught, Rico Scott. Another touchdown grab on another perfect throw from Keelan Russell. And the Tide makes it a 48-23 lead with 12:02 to go.
1: Russell passed for 285 yards. Alabama spanks Mississippi State 56-23. Bama head coach Kalen DeBoer joined ESPN's Katie George after the win.
7: Coach DeBoer, your offense scores another 45-plus points on the road in what was a loud, hostile environment. What pleased you most offensively today?
8: For the most part, second half, we took care of the ball. Had a good mix of run and pass. The run opens up the play action. Our guys making plays. So a couple critical moments in there that we came through.
7: Mississippi State coming into this game was averaging over 500 yards of offense. What did you think of your defense's day?
8: Yeah, I thought they did. We gave them a short field with our fumble.
3: and

0: you know, they showed what they're capable of. We knew we'd have our hands full with them. But, you know, our guys just keep playing. We line up, keep playing, and, you know, that's who we are. So it's a four-quarter game.
1: Five games in, undefeated. You got Georgia next week. Just how would you assess where you're at as a team right now?
0: I think we're continuing to get better. And these guys are going to bring a mindset, you know, what you want every day to practice. They're going to reset. It starts all over. Nothing we did today carries over to next week. So, you know, the love that we can, you know, literally get on a bus, get here, put on the pads, go play ball. And these guys just love it. They love being around each other. They play for each other. And, you know, as long as that continues to happen within our program, you know, the sky's the limit.
1: Congratulations. Best of luck next week.
0: Thank you.
2: So a dominant win for Kalen DeBoer and his Alabama Crimson Tide. What about Bill Belichick and UNC hosting third-ranked Notre Dame, second quarter Fighting Irish, creating some separation in quarter number two.
3: Carr takes the snap, rolls right, now turns and throws upfield. Oh my goodness, he's wide open! Faison dives and catches at the goal line! Touchdown, Notre Dame! They lost track of the receiver in the end zone, and Faison makes them pay!
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4: Charles will be returning the second half kickoff from right to left. Tekahuna, Carolina coming off the 5-yard line with some space to run, popping to the near side at the 45-40 at midfield. Carolina is Jaden Jefferson. It's the freshman who's going to take it all the way to the house. Rain down on Notre Dame. Start half number two. Jaden Jefferson takes the second half kickoff to the house.
2: Third quarter now. It was more C.J. Carr for the Irish.
3: Oh, he got him to jump.
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5: My God.
3: Carr has a free play. Flags on the field. Carr rolling left. Now back to his right at the 10. He can tuck it and run. Carr to the end zone. He dives and scores. Touchdown, Notre Dame.
2: So we've heard from Notre Dame Radio Network, also heard from Jones Angle from Learfield. Even through pouring rain at times, C.J. Carr threw for four touchdowns and ran for another for the Fighting Irish, 37-26, the win over North Carolina. All right, second-ranked Georgia taking on Vandy. Bulldogs in control in the fourth quarter.
6: Gunner in the shotgun with Peanut Phillips the back. Now that's Bo Walker. No, Peanut's in motion. Bo Walker's a back. They're both in there. Gunner throwing it out for Peanut. Catches it on the 12. Sidestep, breaks a tackle at the 5. He scores down the right side.
2: Georgia Bulldogs Sports Network to call. The Bulldogs stay perfect at 5-0 with a 38-14 win. 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
2: SportsCenter All Night on ESPN Radio. What a matchup we have coming up on this Sunday in the NFL. Two undefeated. One we may not be that surprised about. One is pretty surprising to be a 3-0 at this stage of the season. We'll get to that in just a moment. Before that, it is time now for our top sound.
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23: Judson, we start with college football. Missouri's Jamal Roberts caps off a huge day with a big run and an upset of Florida. Mike Kelly from Learfield.
24: Handed off, Roberts gets between a seam to the 30. Right side, he may go to midfield. Roberts to the 40. Roberts to the 30, being chased to the 20. Roberts to the 10, to the 5, to the house. Jamal Roberts goes 80 yards, and Missouri extends the lead.
21: Number four.
23: The Dodgers' Kyle Tucker with a two-run home run to give L.A. a little breathing room against Atlanta on ESPN Radio.
25: Pitch. Swing high, fly ball right field, way up there. Acuna back, watch it sail. It is gone. Home run, Kyle Tucker, two-run blow. And we had barely said he was dying to do something dramatic here in year one after a very difficult season. That'll count.
21: Number three.
23: Miami's Darian Mensa with a big start against Clemson on a hookup with Cooper Barkate on 104.3 WQAM.
24: Walk in the motion, man, left to right. Off a play, big double screen for Barkate. He swivels his way to the 45. There he goes! Barkate to the 30, to the 20, to the 10, to the 5, and Barkate will take it all the way home! And Miami strikes first on a 61-yard catch and run for Cooper Barkate!
21: Number two.
23: Munetaka Murakami of the White Sox crushes one, and that's all they need against Cleveland on ESPN Radio.
25: Stance the pitch, swing and a ball. Drill way back in left field. That is a titanic blast off the bat of Murakami. Long two-run homer, and the White Sox strike first here in game one.
21: Number one.
23: USC's Jakeem Stewart with a fumble recovery for a touchdown to give the Trojans the lead against Washington after trailing by double digits on 710 ESPN LA.
24: Looking,
0: Pressured, rolls, buying time, fakes, gets hit, ball is loose, picked up by the Trojan, Jakeem Stewart, returning to the 30, down to the 20, he is hit from behind and tackled into the end zone for a touchdown, USC, and the Trojans have the lead. How do you do? Listen to this Coliseum crowd.
2: All right, well done. What a Saturday it was. But let's talk a little bit about what could happen on Sunday. Las Vegas Raiders playing host to the Kansas City Chiefs in a big-time AFC West showdown. Why? Because both teams are 3-0. Here's Andy Reid, Kansas City head coach, says what he's seen from the Raiders defense thus far.
1: Yeah, you know, they've always played us tough over the years. I mean, it's still Raiders and Chiefs, and the records really didn't matter going into it. Both teams played hard against each other. They've got a good group of guys right now and good leadership, and they're doing well. Yeah, a lot of turnovers.
2: Chiefs quarterback Patrick Mahomes, what he's seen from the Raiders defense.
3: Yeah, I mean, they've brought in a lot of guys that are really good football players, and they've added young, talented guys in there as well. And so, obviously, it starts with Max and their defensive line and being able to protect and be able to run the ball and do stuff like that. But they have great players everywhere, and they fly to the football. And I think what you said is that they turn the football over, which is huge in this league. And so we'll have to match their intensity. We'll have to execute at a high level, but it'll be a great challenge for us, and we're excited for it.
2: Of course, this is no longer playing in Oakland. Here's Patrick Mahomes on the possibility of less Chiefs fans going to Las Vegas for the game.
3: I love playing football. It doesn't matter to me. I mean, I love the Chiefs fans traveling. It's always cool to see the red in the stadium and hear home of the Chiefs at the national anthem and everything like that. But at the end of the day, man, it's about playing football and playing the game that you love. And so I wouldn't be surprised if it's a very hostile environment. Trying to take me back to those Oakland Raiders days. And so I'm excited just for the challenge. You know, I mean, they're playing great football. You can see it on tape. That 3-0 record's real. They've been playing great the entire season. And so for us, it's another step, another challenge that we have to go up there and match.
2: That game kicks off at 4:25 Eastern time. Best of ESPN Radio is next. 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
1: He has been the commissioner since 1993.
2: Yikes.
1: Gary Bettman. Why yikes? That's a better part of 33 years. Why yikes?
2: It's hard to believe how quickly it goes, like the blink of an eye. And it's been great, and it still is great, which is why I keep doing it.
1: Well, the backstory is interesting, because you were at the NBA.
2: Yep.
1: They have an opening. They call over to the NBA. You're right there with David Stern at the time. You probably weren't thinking about it, and now we're sitting here 33 years later, right?
2: Well, it was a little more complicated than that. but at the end of the day, I had been at the NBA for a dozen years. And the NHL conducted a search because they, John Ziegler was no longer the president, and they had an interim president, and they were looking for somebody to modernize and grow the game of hockey at. I had always been a hockey fan. You know, growing up in New York, you had all the majors. I went to Cornell where hockey was the sport, and I loved the game, and this was a great opportunity. You know, I could have stayed at the NBA and with David forever, but I decided, having this opportunity to sort of do my own thing on a sport that I knew I loved, was a great opportunity.
3: Commissioner, we've seen an explosion of growth with the prosperity of the sport. We're seeing contracts continue to go up. We saw a record-setting deal by Cale Makar with the Avs. I'm curious to know, did you envision this type of growth, and where do you see the next evolution for the game?
2: That's a great question, and there are really two ways to focus on it. One, the nature of our system, the three-level cap, not a penny more or less than 50% to the players as a whole, the hard team cap, and the only exception under certain circumstances is injury, and then there's a player cap. No player can sign a contract for more than 20% in any given year of what the cap is when the contract's signed. And so players getting money that fits within that system is great. And it's why our competitive balance is as extraordinary as it is. We had a record number of come-from-behind games. We had a record number of close games. You look at our regular season, it goes down to the wire, and then anything happens in the playoffs. You couple the cap with revenue sharing, and everybody can compete. You put that all together, that's why the game is as good as it is, emphasizing speed and skill, and the young players have never been better. The other side of that equation is the fact that the cap is starting to go up a lot, and I know a lot of people in the media, not you guys, but say, well, cap can't keep going up like this. Post-COVID, we're coming off the fact that the cap was flat for a bunch of years so that we could recover the monies that we overpaid on the 50% when we weren't playing. Mm. And so we decided with the Players Association, we didn't want to have one year where the cap went up $30 or $40 million, because that would mess up the salary structure of clubs, and it would be unfair to the players who happen not to be free agents. Mm-hmm. So we've been bringing it back gradually. It'll take another year or two to even out, and then the salary cap and salaries will increase at the same rate as revenues do. So the system is actually working the way it's supposed to, and it's what's giving us the extraordinary competitive balance.
4: Gary, I want to talk about hockey as a globalized sport. You know, we're in the middle of the NFL season, and we just saw a game in Brazil. I know a focus for them is certainly to expand internationally, but hockey is a more globalized sport than American football anyway. How important is that for you and your offices, the international aspect of hockey?
2: Well, we're playing two games this season in Dusseldorf. We're playing two games in Helsinki, regular season games. We've been playing regular season games throughout Europe, for more than the last decade and longer. 30% of our players roughly come from outside of North America. Mm-hmm. So there are two parts to that equation. One, there are hockey fans in those countries who want to see where the players from their countries, how well they're doing, and seeing them play in what is the world's best hockey league, which is why the best players in the world come here. So that's important as well. And we want to continue to encourage the development of world-class hockey players from those countries to continue coming to play here. It's what makes our league and our game so strong. So the international component is strong from a player standpoint and a competitive standpoint, but it's also important for us to reach fans in those countries to help grow the game of hockey. You know, we're not looking at starting leagues in Europe. There are professional leagues there now that are quite strong and probably wouldn't love it if we, you know, decided we were going to start a league in Europe. But what it does do is help grow the game of hockey and make those leagues in Europe even stronger.
3: Commissioner, I want to marry Michelle's question with an answer that you gave in my question. The international markets and the competitive balance of the league. Now, we understand that that's important to the growth of any major sport in this continent, but I'm curious to know how the title drought in Canada has impacted the NHL, because you're talking about two original six franchises being in that country and the fact that we've gone so long without a Canadian title. I'm curious to know how you think that impacts the overall product and the appetite for the sport.
2: Well, I think it makes some of our Canadian fans a little cranky, which is understandable, because hockey is so important in Canada. I mean, if you think about hockey in Canada, think about the NFL in the U.S. Mm-hmm. I mean, it's that intense and maybe even more at all levels of the game. You know, our system is designed with revenue sharing and the cap to enable all teams to be competitive. I just think it's one of those fluky things. There are a lot of teams in the United States that haven't won the cup in that period of time. But when you look at what's happening in Montreal, they have a great young team. When you look at Edmonton, where they've come mm-hmm. close, yep. you know, and I think McDavid is on a mission yes. to win the cup. There's optimism in Toronto over the retooling and the fact that they got the first pick in the draft this year. So I don't think you can suggest it's anything more than a coincidence. But I know there's a yearning for a Stanley Cup for one of the Canadian teams. But also, I view us, we're one league. It just so happens that seven of our franchises are in Canada, but we are one North American league.
1: Have you guys already put in place any kinds of plans? Crosby, Ovechkin, I don't know what the future is. I don't believe they have said as such. I know Crosby's in the last year of his contract. Ovechkin, we've thought it's his last year for the last 20 years, I feel like. Are there league plans in place for those two?
2: Well, ultimately, we're going to celebrate their careers, and I hope that doesn't happen for years to come. They have both been absolute marvels in terms of their duration, their ability to play for two decades, and you know, when the time comes, we're going to miss them and we'll celebrate them. But you get some indication of how we celebrate Alex, for example, when he was on the goal chase, right? Yeah. It was well chronicled and it was well celebrated. And, you know, it was given the attention that it deserved. But again, these are two great players who mean so much to our game, both on and off the ice.
3: Commissioner, I'm curious to know where you see the league in terms of expansion beyond where we're currently at.
2: I'm getting that question a lot these days, and it's a good question. When we focus on expansion, and it's ultimately for the Board of Governors to decide whether or not we're going to expand, you look at ownership, most important for any franchise in any sport, the market, whether or not there's a suitable state-of-the-art arena, and then what does it do to make the league stronger? We haven't embarked on a formal process where we said, we want to expand, get your applications in, but we have been fielding expressions of interest, most notably in Texas right now, but in other places, including Atlanta as well. And ultimately, we're going to have to study it and take it to the board and see whether or not there is an appetite to expand. I believe some teams probably aren't in favor of expansion because they like their rosters and they don't want to make it even more difficult to compete. And by the way, in terms of competing, the way we brought the last two expansion teams into the league, Vegas and Seattle, they were competitive on day one. And I think some clubs are focused on that and others are saying, you know what? if going to a major market will make us stronger and give us a broader footprint. Because again, compared to the other three majors, we have seven teams in Canada and we're doubled or tripled up in New York, New Jersey, and Southern California. We're in 22 U.S. markets. You know, maybe it would make us stronger as on a national basis if we picked up a couple of more top 10 markets. So that's something we're going to have to evaluate, and I think the jury is out on it, at least at this moment.
4: Interesting. You've touched a little bit about the business side of things that we can anticipate, some storylines, but what are you most excited about?
2: I miss the game. After I present the Stanley Cup, when I'm coming home after work at night, I have to figure out what to do with myself because there's no hockey to watch.
4: Yeah.
2: We're excited. The game is so competitive, you know, and I mentioned some of the statistics before. Something like 54% of our games are tied at some point in the third period. Our games are predictably unpredictable. Mm. Our competitive balance is extraordinary. There are no easy nights for any of our teams. The races go down to the wire to get into the playoffs. And then, as you know from watching our playoffs, anything can happen. I'm excited to be back and watching hockey again. And I know our fans are and our players are. So, you know, this is a great time of year. Yeah, it's a crowded time of year. You mentioned it. There's a lot going on, but we know hockey fans will be back.
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3: My son has got four teeth coming in at the same time. 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
0: The following segment is for entertainment purposes only. Please do not make any major life decisions based solely on something you heard from a person with a microphone and a questionable internet connection. 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
4: All right, 888-729-3776, 888-SAY-ESPN. With that in mind, we are taking your calls here and questions for Dad as we get going. I feel like you would have been proud of me, Dad, yesterday. Went and I had to show my fiance after I changed our filter after the quarterly alarm went off the gift of clean air that we are being given back in the house. It's always the rock that you built this church on. So I felt like I made you proud. I'll send you the picture after the show. That thing was hurting. It looked like Pompeii up there, so it was due for the change.
3: Yeah, I'm glad you did. You know, you don't want those airborne spores floating around the house. You don't want that. Want to take care of it. Don't want me breathing that in. Not for you, not for your fiance, not for the dog either.
4: No, not for Gumbo. Lord knows pugs have a tough enough time breathing. Yep. We don't need to make it any harder. Let's go to the lines and talk to Casey in Florida. Casey, you're on the Golics here on ESPN Radio. What's your question for Dad?
2: Hey, good morning. Thanks for having me. I just became the manager of my 4-year-old T-ball team, and the parents already started yapping at the first practice. Can you give me some fatherly advice on how to manage a T-ball team?
3: So let me tell you what. T-ball can be the most fun or the most frustrating if you let it, okay? Because as you know, the players will do anything but pay attention, and you'll try so hard to say only the person get the ball that the ball is hit to, but inevitably whenever the ball is hit, every player charges it. You just enjoy the moment that they're out there playing. As far as parents are concerned, so I did this when I coached my kids, and my dad did this much more sternly when he was coaching us. I got the parents all together, and it depended what level. You know, now, so we're talking T-ball. You get them together, and you say, listen, this is fun. The first thing is fun. The second thing is fundamentals. If you can learn any fundamentals at that age, you'll try. But for the most part, it's going to be fun. We're not taking anything serious. Kids will move around in the field. Infield will be outfield. Outfield will be infield. And if you don't like the way I'm managing, you can take your kid to another team, right? You can do that. But these are T-ball kids. This is so non-competitive. The whole idea has to be fun. But don't talk to the parents in front of the kids.
4: Ooh.
3: Separate the parents from the kids when you have that discussion.
4: All right, that is sound advice, and I feel like especially in this day and age, probably some of the most needed, because the kids present certain challenges, but it seems like the parenting nightmare stories have gotten increased tenfold.
3: When I was playing 11 and 12-year-old baseball, my dad was the manager, and my dad played offensive line, and he was still pretty good size. And very intimidating. He was a former Marine. And there was a pop fly.
4: There's no such thing as a former Marine.
3: No, there's no such thing as an ex-Marine.
4: Ex-Marine, that's right, okay.
3: I said ex-Marine one time and got chastised, deserving.
4: Right,
3: so there was a pop. We were in the field. There's a pop fly to the first baseman. And the other team's manager, a father as well, was the first base coach. And it was right by the bag. And right as the ball was going to the mitt, the dad, the manager, yelled something. And the 11-year-old kid dropped the ball, right? So my dad didn't say anything then. The inning ended. We were coming off the field, and before that coach could go to his dugout, my dad walked on the field, called him over, and walked him out towards center field, had his arm on his shoulder. Unbeknownst to me, my dad was squeezing the life out of his neck and said, if you ever, and he said it with his back to everybody, ever do that again, he said, I will embarrass you in front of these kids. And he had the grab on his neck. Dude just turned around, walked back, and never said another word.
4: I have to imagine there was so much pee going down that man's legs. Yeah. If you were ever fortunate enough to meet my grandpa Lou, there is one thing. That man could turn it on when he wanted to. And those were not threats. Those were promises that you were getting there. 888-729-3776, 888-SAY-ESPN. Let's go to Nick in Oregon. Nick, you're on the Golics. What's your question for Dad?
5: What's going on, Golic? Thanks for taking my call. Senior, I'm about to be a first-time dad in about a week and a half, and I met my now wife at the University of Oregon. So my question is, where do you draw the line on forcing your fandom on your kid?
3: Wow. That's a tough one to ask because I went to Notre Dame. My brothers went to Notre Dame. My wife went to St. Mary's. So while we tried to position it as, you know, for you and Jake playing football and Sydney swimming, go where you feel comfortable and want to go, yet our house was filled with Notre Dame memorabilia and paraphernalia, just filled. The brainwashing started early. Now, I didn't hear where he said his wife went to Oregon. I don't know where he went.
4: Well, no, he said they met at Oregon. So I'm assuming they both went to Oregon I'm getting, which to me makes it easy.
3: Well, yeah, it does make it, especially if you really dig your school. Do you go back to watch games? Are you a very involved alumni? Then it's easy. You know, you put the Oregon colors, you know, you put them in the kid's bed. You put them everywhere. I would add. But if you don't, if you're kind of come see, come saw about it, then you don't. You keep it neutral.
4: Especially when we're just talking about fandom. Because to your point, you had to approach that differently when we were getting ready to be recruited. This was a big decision about, you know, opportunity, where we wanted to play, all that jazz. If we're just talking about whose colors you rep when you were a kid, that's a no-brainer. You throw that stuff around everywhere, and you go forward and prosper. Go Ducks. 888-729-3776. Let's get one more, and we got Troy in Indy. Troy, you're on the Golics on ESPN Radio. What's your question for Dad?
6: Hey, guys. How's it going?
3: Good. Good.
6: I am currently dating this girl. We've been dating for about 2.5 years, and I am ready for her to move in with me. For context, she lives about 2 hours away, and she wants a ring on her finger before she wants to move, but I would like to live with someone before I even engage. So what do you guys think?
3: Wow. How old are you?
6: I am 25.
4: Okay.
3: Oh, okay.
4: All right.
3: That's a dilemma.
4: Putting the screws to you. Cause I recently went through this, and so I can only espouse from my perspective, but going through and learning how to live with somebody, especially, and I don't know if you've lived with a significant other in the past before or have gone through that, but you just learn so much about yourselves in the day-to-day processes that are going to define your life. Dad, you've obviously been married much longer than I, who am not even technically married yet. So where did you and Mom fall on this?
3: Well, I mean, we got engaged before we lived together. I was playing in Houston, and your mother was still in Chicago. And then we got engaged in an engagement story that's very embarrassing to me. So we were engaged, and then obviously we didn't live together till we were married. At the end of the day, the woman wins, right? I mean, you need to be comfortable in what you want to do. I get that. But at the end of the day, the woman wins. And if she is not going to move in with you unless she has a ring, well, then you have a choice to make. That's a choice I can't make for you. That's a choice Mike can't make for you. You know, if you feel you need to live with her before you get engaged and she's not going to do that, well, then you're rolling the dice, my friend. You're rolling the dice and you're saying, okay, do I keep her happy? And do you know you want to spend the rest of your life with this woman? Or do you need to live with her first? That's a you choice, my friend. That's what I'm not getting involved in.
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1: And Mo looks around, and he's like, where's Ricer, Stephen Rice? 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
1: Yeah. 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
1: oh my God.
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0: 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Broncos out west against the 49ers. 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
1: It's Matt Meyer here on ESPN Radio, presented by Progressive Insurance. He's Meyer Metcalf. I'm Matt Jones. They're doing a new thing here on the interwebs where on the ESPN YouTube page, you can see the best of Matt Meyer for the week. So I hope you all will go. If you're a listener of this show, go to the YouTube page. They have a clip up last week of where I did the top 10 games of the week. Go check it out. Click on it. Support your boys. That way, you know, people at ESPN know we exist. Because right now, I think the amount of people at ESPN that know I exist is five. You're more well known because you've been on like big shows.
2: Yeah, I'm kind of everywhere, but I think people know you. People know who you are. They do.
1: Do they?
2: I think so. They listen. They're listening right now.
1: Well, thank you all. It's good to see. It's good to see all of you all. All right, so let's go over the two biggest pieces of news I think from the NFL so far this week. Number one, J.J. McCarthy has been traded from the Vikings to the Giants for a fifth round pick. The Giants now add McCarthy to potentially compete against Jameis Winston for the starting job. And the Vikings essentially get, you know, a fifth round pick. But really they're saying we're good with Carson Wentz and Kyler Murray, and they're giving up on the J.J. McCarthy era. I mean, this is a guy who was a first round pick 2 years ago. Mm-hmm. Is that right? You rarely ever see this, Myron. You rarely ever see a guy just given up on 2 years in. You've been around Minnesota.
2: Yeah.
1: Why just completely give up on him?
2: Because he's not good at football right now. I think that's like ultimately.
1: That's pretty harsh.
2: But I mean, it's just the reality. First off, I think people don't understand how young he is. J.J. McCarthy is younger than Ty Simpson, who was picked in this year's NFL draft by the Rams. J.J. McCarthy is a year younger than Shedeur Sanders, who was picked in the 2025 NBA NFL draft. So this is a very young quarterback, and it showed. Comes out of Michigan. Yes, he won a national championship, but he wasn't using his arm to do it. So I think Kevin O'Connell thought he had the Midas touch, and he just didn't have it with J.J. McCarthy. They moved up to get him as the 10th pick in the 2024 draft. And you're right. This is the Vikings saying we failed. We got this one wrong. Maybe somebody else can turn things around with him. But it is a big admission if you're the Minnesota Vikings that this just didn't work with a young quarterback.
1: I mean, was there something happening like off the field? Cause I it's hard for me to believe that you just simply cannot imagine a pick in the first round 2 years later playing. Like, there had to have been something, right?
2: Yeah, I mean, I've said it before. Like, I think he was a guy who had a hint of arrogance he'd never earned. I covered games. I was on the field, you know, for ESPN Radio as a sideline reporter. And I would watch Matt as he kind of came to the sidelines, and it was sort of just him. Like, it wasn't like everybody coming together.
1: I was going to say, there are reports that he and his teammates just didn't get it, right?
2: I would see frustrating moments where JJ is kind of in his own world. And now, if you're 22, 21 when he played for the Vikings, if you're Justin Jefferson, you're going, this is the dude leading me in the prime of my career.
1: I said he's second year, he's third year.
2: Third year now. So that's the problem. It's his second full year. His first year he missed with an injury. So this is his second active year.
1: So he's going to the Giants, who have Jackson Dart, who's a year younger than him. Mm-hmm. So, you know, now he's heading into that, are you a career backup territory, right? Yeah. Do you think that's what's right for him?
2: I think right now he'd be lucky to be a career backup.
1: Okay, does he play this year? Because, I mean, the Giants probably believe that they could compete for a playoff berth. I personally, as much as I like Jameis, I don't think it's happening with Jameis. Like I said, I think he spent most of the offseason not prepared for football. Is there a world where by week 8, 9, J.J. McCarthy's playing?
2: I think Jameis Winston spends Saturday night figuring out his quotes. Like, I feel like he just focuses a lot on, like, what he's going to say when there's a microphone. And that's nothing against Jameis, but they paid him a lot of money. I think it was $13 million, a two-year deal. They're going to play Jameson until they feel like they can. But I think if the losses pile up, that's when you throw J.J. McCarthy in there. I mean, you mentioned a fifth-round pick. That's a lot better than a seventh round pick or a sixth round pick. A fifth round pick can be a guy.
1: Better.
2: You know, so I think you gotta put him out there if you're the Giants at some point if the season's lost.
1: All right. Now, yesterday, the big game was in Brazil. Cowboys lose. I want to talk about the last 30 seconds of the game for the Cowboys. Yeah. Let's talk about all they did wrong. Okay. They get down to the 1 yard line. So it is first and goal from the one, 30 seconds to go. So in my opinion, you have, this is what frustrates me about football. There are everyone in the NFL, or virtually all of them, know football better than me. But I do know math and like logic. Yeah. And sometimes I wonder if these coaches in the NFL or college have any sense of any of them. It's first and goal from the one. You got 30 seconds left. You have one timeout and they have, I believe, one timeout.
2: Mm-hmm.
1: The most important thing for you to do here is, number one, try to score a touchdown. Mm-hmm. If you score a touchdown, then they are going to have to drive the length of the field. Number two, you'd like to waste as much of the clock as possible. And then number three, you got to make sure you get a field goal. Mm-hmm. They got number three. First and goal on the one, Myron, in my opinion, it's very simple. Run the ball.
2: Mm-hmm.
1: Run the ball. Okay. You'll either score, or if you don't, you can then control the clock and put the amount of time on the clock that you want. Yeah. They throw the ball in first down. So they take away no time. Myron, in my opinion, that's a mistake. Mm-hmm. What did you think of the first call?
2: I thought it was ridiculous.
1: Okay.
2: I mean, there's no other word for it.
1: So on second down, now they run, but there's a false start.
2: Mm-hmm.
1: If you're an offensive lineman for the Cowboys, you cannot get a false start. You cannot. It's the most killer thing you can do because it takes running off the table at that point. And they get a false start. If I'm the offensive line coach, I'm like, start 3 seconds late. You cannot get a false start, Myron, from the 1 yard line.
2: And you can't get a false start in Brazil. Like, you're not playing in front of
1: a Baltimore crowd. What does being in Brazil have to do with that?
2: Because it's not a crowd in Baltimore.
1: Oh, it's not live.
2: Where the noise, it's not that. You're in a neutral field in a different continent. Like, how do you mess that up?
1: Yeah. So that's their next mistake. Now they're backed up. Second down, don't get it. Now you're to third down. Apparently Schottenheimer said to Dak, if in doubt at all, throw it out of the back of the end zone. Okay, that's not bad advice right there. But according to both Dak and Schottenheimer, that's what was in his head. So George Pickens is standing there wide open, and rather than throwing to him, he chucks it into the end zone.
2: Mm-hmm.
1: Do you think that was a mistake by Schottenheimer to sort of put in his mind, throw it away?
2: No, because I don't think anyone has to put anything in Dak Prescott's mind. He's a veteran. He's viewed as a top tennis quarterback in this league. No one should have to tell him how to handle those situations.
1: He should know, you mean?
2: Yes.
1: I pretty much agree with you. All right, so now you get to fourth down, you kick it, game's tied. This is what drives me crazy as a person who tries to have any rationality. There are 7 seconds left.
2: Mm-hmm.
1: Again, only one thing you can't do. The only thing you can't do is kick it out of the end zone.
2: Yep.
1: If you kick it and they catch and they field it, Myron, you are guaranteed to probably run the clock out.
2: Yeah.
1: And if you don't run the clock out, you're going to end up in just a Hail Mary situation. Late, I think they said after the game, no one told the kicker to not kick it out.
2: Yeah. Funny how this is becoming a theme in Dallas.
1: How does nobody look at Aubrey and

0: Amber and Ian. Saints Lions for my daughter's 18th birthday gift. 2-minute warning. Mm-hmm. One possession game. We got a 7 o'clock flight. Well, she said we're good to go at the 2-minute warning.
1: Wow.
0: And now we're in the car. Wow. Now it goes to OT. 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
5: Sylvester Stallone here on the Rich Eisen Show. The Steps, a memoir, is available wherever you get your books. And, you know, I cover the NFL draft for the NFL Network, and that the draft one year in Philadelphia, the draft hall was a makeshift draft hall on the steps of that Philadelphia Art Museum.
6: Oh, really?
5: Yeah, and off to the side was the they had to remove the statue for just a few days, and they moved the statue to the side of the stage. And the number of people that were lined up to take a photograph with that statue rather than the actual NFL draft stage in the Ben Franklin, you know, parkway that was behind it. It's amazing, you know, and so it's an indelible film that you made, and that you're obviously, you know, chronicling your lead up to it. But when was the first time you started putting pen to paper about Rocky Balboa, Sylvester?
6: I had written probably about 10 screenplays. They were pretty mediocre, but again, it's a skill set that takes a lot of work, and it's all about reduction, Rich. In other words, you take a sentence that's 25 words. Mm-hmm. Anyone can do that. That's just typing, and then you reduce it to 10. And those 10 words got to make sense with the next 10 words. It becomes kind of like literary math. All the words have to add up to telling the story. Well, that takes a lot of practice. So when I went to California, I finally figured I couldn't stay in New York anymore. I pretty much bombed out as much as I could. And I made a couple of dollars doing Lords of Flatbush, and, you know, bought a car, went to California, and then I found a place in the Valley. It was really rough, and for like, you know, $250 a week. And that's when I said, I got to keep writing. You have to constantly keep going to the gym of the brain. Otherwise it'll become dormant. So my whole philosophy was I could not have any social life. You couldn't have that and have absolute 100% discipline, dedication to the fight that's coming up. It's kind of like with Marvin Hagler. We go to the mountains to train as opposed to training in Vegas and then going to a casino. It was absolute isolation. Well, so I wrote the screenplay Paradise Alley, which is pretty good, but I was so broke, I optioned it. I gave it away for $100. And I felt as though, God, there's this one producer that showed a little spark of interest. I said, I got to do something. A lot of people think that it was based on Chuck Wepner. It wasn't. I always was fascinated with Rocky Marciano because we're like exactly the same size. So it was feasible that a guy like me could, you know, inhabit that kind of character. But nobody knew Rocky Marciano because that was the 50s. And right then, the Wepner fight came on, and I used that. I went to the producers, and I said, see, this is actually feasible that a nobody, a bum, could go the distance with the greatest. I want to write the screenplay. They said, yeah, sure, whatever. And I went back there, and I literally, I said, God, please, man, do something. Like, give it to me. And I didn't stop for 72 hours writing it longhand. First draft wasn't very good, but at least it was there. Rocky was not a very savory guy. And then I added Adrian and the love. And actually, he wasn't even a boxer. I added that. And then we now had Apollo Creed and Mickey and all these other characters that inhabited the story that gave it life and relatability. And that's when the journey really started about, do you sell out? Do you stay true to it, or do you sell out because you know you're never going to have this opportunity again? You literally wrote a story that no one would ever give you. You're never going to come across it. It's designed for all your assets and cover all your flaws. It's like made for me. So when the price got up to this absurd amount, and I needed the money badly, it was, you know, pregnant wife and can't even afford a dog, and like $80 left. And I was dreading that they were going to say, we're done, we don't want you anymore, deal's off. Then I was in big, big trouble. But I knew, and I told my wife, I said, if I sell this, we'll have some money, but you'll have a broken husband. I will never be able to forgive myself for not going the distance, at least trying. I've been doing this for 6 years. I gotta ride it out because I'm never gonna have this opportunity again. And then good fortune struck.
5: Sure did, man. And before we get to the Oscar night, which is the end of your book here, which scene are you most proud of from Rocky? Whether it's one you acted in or one you wrote, obviously you wrote it all, but which one?
6: Oh, that's a good question. There's two of them. The most pivotal scene is the one I wrote about in the book, that it was canceled. I said, we have to do this scene. This is the key to the whole movie. And they go, now we have no time. We're, quote, pulling the plug. And I always thought that was a, you know, euphemism for, you know, a joke. But no, they pulled the plug. Mm. So all the lights went out, and this really, we were down in the Bowery. And I, you know, Rocky's little den there, it was horrible. And it's the first time I actually lost my composure. And I went to the producer. I said, you got to let me have one take. Please, I'm begging you. One take, because this is the take. And I've never heard this before, where a man knows he's going to get terribly punished. He's going to get beaten. He knows he cannot win. But his interpretation of what victory is so personal that that in itself is a victory and a championship. And he goes, okay, you got one take. So they put the lights back on and the camera starts to move, and I'm getting nervous because it's a long scene. If I stumble, they're going to pull the plug and we got to go. But that's the scene when Rocky says, I can't win. He's better than me. I've been out walking around. I can't win. And she says, which is perfect, not you can do it, Rocky, or just try your best. She goes, what are we going to do? I go, I don't know, but it doesn't really matter. If he opens my head, and then Rocky lays out for the first time that it's not about the victory that other people see. We all have our own goal that we consider a world championship. And that was something that everyone could relate to, because I'm going to lose, but it's how I lose that's important. And I felt that was the key scene. So the next day, the producers come out of the screening room and go, whoa, that's the most important scene. Yeah, I know. I told you, that's the whole plot. And so that's it. And the other scene was when Mickey comes up to the apartment. Nobody wanted to know me. I was a pariah. I was a loser. And then he wants to get involved because he sees an opportunity to try to salvage some of his life on Rocky's back. But he was never there when I needed him. And it said venting. And what I loved about that scene, he couldn't do it to the old man's face. He just didn't have that cool streak. But he just rambled on and rambled on. And that was very biographical from my own life. And what was so funny was just, so that thing really took it out of me. And the sound man goes, were we rolling? What? And he goes, well, just do it again. I go, let me tell you about a fact of life. You cannot ad lib is a one-off. You know what I mean? So you have to go down and take something something else out. And I was, oh man, I was so exhausted, because if you saw that scene, it's one of those, you pull out all the stops. But luckily, that character was such a blessing for me, and I felt so much for that character of Mickey Burgess Meredith, his brilliant energy, that it came out very, very well. And I thought that was the real, that was such an act of forgiveness. It's almost like a father and son coming back. I forgive you for ignoring me and like degrading me my whole life. Now I love you. Let's do it together. So that scene was to me very, very, very valuable for the continuity and the soul.
5: I love it. Love it. And last one for you on this here. You're going to eat lightning and you're going to crap thunder. Is that your writing or is that Burgess Meredith ad-libbing?
6: That's me.
5: Where'd that come from? You heard it somewhere or you just...
6: No, it's an old, you know, I try to go for all these euphemisms from the past, like, you know, women weak in legs and all that kind of stuff. And these were fighters would say, you know, what is it, pull up your socks and knock that guy's jock off, or women weak in legs, or you're going to eat thunder and you're going to crap lightning and crap lightning. These are old terms from the 20s. So I would go back and I try to, you know, rework them because that's where Mickey's brain was.
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0: Ohio State and Iowa collide in a top 15 Big Ten matchup at Kinnick Stadium.
1: Sand looking to throw from the Iowa 20, shoots it on the right side where it is caught, and Jeremiah Smith goes down right around the end zone, and he's in for a touchdown. Jeremiah Smith, tough catch.
0: Auburn takes on Tennessee with plenty at stake.
2: Handoff Bishop bounces right side 20 to the 10, beats the defender and into the end zone, touchdown. Deshaun Bishop on a 25-yard run showing that burst.
0: Florida and Missouri meet in a top 25 SEC matchup.
1: Simmons hands to Roberts running right. Touchdown, Missouri. Found a little hole. Was able to make it through the crease and into the end zone for a 5-yard touchdown.
0: The unbeaten Chiefs and Raiders set for an AFC West showdown.
3: I wouldn't be surprised if it's a very hostile environment. Trying to take me back to those Oakland Raiders days. That 3-0 record's real. They've been playing great the entire season. And so for us, it's another step, another challenge that we have to go up there and match.
0: Plus, four division series openers kick off October baseball.
12: Pitch. Swing a high fly ball right field, way up there. Acuna back, watch it sail. It is gone. Home run, Kyle Tucker, two-run blow.
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13: 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Four teams earned byes in the MLB postseason, but they got to work on a Saturday. Plenty of MLB postseason action to get to, but first, the gridiron. We go college football. Let's begin with 8th-ranked Florida on the road to see number 25 Missouri. For the Gators, following their 52-28 win over then number 4 Ole Miss a week ago, Florida jumped 13 spots in the AP poll from number 21 to number 8. Could they live up to it? Gators were made aware early. They had a fight on their hands. Second quarter, Mizzou with the ball, knotted at 10.
1: Second and 11 from the Gators 31. Two receivers stacked, Goody and Jordan Harris to the right. Now Harris comes in motion left. Wanting to throw right side, Goody in the end zone. Touchdown, Missouri. Caleb Goody, the transfer from Cincinnati, with his second reception of the season and his first touchdown as he just blew by Jabari Flowers on a go route for a 31-yard touchdown strike from Austin Simmons.
13: That's Mike Kelly from Learfield. By the third quarter, the Tigers were in control.
26: And good play action sold by the quarterback in the backfield.
1: Simmons hands to Roberts running right. Touchdown, Missouri. Found a little hole. Was able to make it through the crease and into the end zone for a 5-yard touchdown. Jamal Roberts, his fourth touchdown of the season, and Mizzou extends the lead to 26-10 with 12:24 to play in the third quarter.
13: And by the end of the third quarter, the Tigers had made a statement.
1: Handed off, Roberts gets between a seam to the 30. Right side, he may go to midfield. Roberts to the 40. Roberts to the 30, being chased to the 20. Roberts to the 10, to the 5, to the house. Jamal Roberts goes 80 yards, and Missouri extends the lead.
13: For Missouri, this win, by the way, that score made it a 44-10 game. But for Missouri, this win snapped a 9-game losing streak against ranked opponents. Austin Simmons threw for 340 yards, 2 touchdowns. Jamal Roberts ran for 211 yards and 3 more scores. Missouri pummeled Florida 45-17. Here's Tigers head coach Eli Drinkwitz and quarterback Austin Simmons with Chris Budden on ABC.
27: Coach, congratulations. Let's start first with defense. You're down two edge rushers up front. You're able to limit one of the most explosive offenses in the country. How'd you guys get it done?
28: Yeah, it's all about stopping the run for us, and I thought our guys responded to the challenge all week and really proud of them.
27: For Austin Simmons and the rest of this offense, describe the performance that he gave you tonight.
28: Man, he was just fearless, played fast and free like we talked to him all week. I want to give a shout out to Johnny Jones. DJ, we love you, man. We're praying for you. We'll see you.
27: Austin, come in here. Mizzou's first top 10 win since 2013. What does this say about where the program is right now that you've come to?
5: It feels great to really just feel this great feeling of victory, of course. Honestly, I'm just proud of this whole team. We really faced a lot of adversity throughout this whole week. You know, we had a whole lot of ups and downs throughout the week, but we kept our composure and we just came out here dominated.
27: Last week on the road was a tough one for you guys to swallow. Offensively, how were you able to regroup and have the performance that you did tonight?
5: I always keep a display mentality. Of course, you know, there's going to be some up and downs throughout the game. Of course, it's a tough league we play in. So really just keeping that same mindset throughout the whole game just keeps us really neutral throughout the game.
27: Congratulations.
5: Thank you. MIZ.
6: So what a big win there for Missouri as they take care of business against Florida. After the loss, Gators head coach John Sumrall called out Florida's embarrassing performance.
8: They're a good football team. They didn't need our help. They played really good, and hats off to them, like I said, but we did not play to our standard. Embarrassing performance in every phase. Starts with the coaching, starts with me. And told the guys in the locker room just now, I expect everybody to be a man, which means be accountable for your actions and own it. I'm going to start that way right now. I'm not going to point fingers at anybody, but we have to play a lot better. I'm sick to my freaking stomach with what we just did. Like, livid.
6: All right, on to the next down, number 14, Iowa, hosting fifth-ranked Ohio State. The one Nick Saban said Iowa was his super dog matchup. Let's go to Iowa City on this Saturday. Buckeyes quarterback Julian Sayin was in the groove.
10: Huddled up around quarterback Julian Sayin. Innocent Smith wide right, McCune wide left. Tight end on the left side of the line, Jacoby Jackson in the backfield. Next to quarterback Julian Sayin, who gets the snap. Sayin looking to throw from the Iowa 20, shoots it on the right side where it is caught, and Jeremiah Smith goes down right around the end zone, and he's in for a touchdown. Jeremiah Smith, tough catch, caught it outside of the goal line, reached the ball over by the pylon, and Jeremiah Smith with a touchdown to increase Ohio State's lead to 16-6. Sayin fakes the handoff, sets up to pass, pressure coming, eludes one defender, rockets one deep down the right side of the field for Jeremiah Smith, got into the 10 of Iowa, off a defender and into the end zone. Jeremiah Smith, long distance from Julian Sayin, 58 yards to the house.
6: That's Paul Keels from Learfield. Julian Sayin and Jeremiah Smith playing catch out there. Sayin threw for 324 yards, three touchdowns. Jeremiah Smith, 206 yards receiving, two touchdown receptions for him. The Buckeyes cruised to a 31-14 win atop Iowa. After Smith's 57-yard touchdown, he struck a Heisman pose. Here he is after the game.
11: I was surprised I had 200 yards. I didn't know I had that much. But, yeah, just got to, you know, keep the Heisman voters or whoever it is, you know, that I'm the best player in the country, so I got to be there.
6: Head coach Ryan Day on Jeremiah Smith's success at Ohio State.
14: Somebody who's been in the program for multiple years, like Jeremiah has, 3 years in the program, so he's a national champ. He's got a pair of gold pants. He's had a lot of success, but he's also had some losses too, some losses that weren't a lot of fun. But that's what life's all about. And I think, you know, he appreciates the support that he's received from the fan base. I think he loves his team. He loves his teammates. And he works really, really hard every day for them. And this is somebody that is not selfish, but he's very, very competitive. But all he cares about is winning. You know, he's a man of few words, but I can tell you he feels strongly about this fan base. It's bigger than just you going out and playing and then going through it. So this is not a pass-through at Ohio State. And this means a lot to a lot of people. And I think he's embraced that and understands that, especially in year three.
6: All right, center of sights now on 17th-ranked Tennessee Volunteers hosting unranked Auburn in an SEC battle. Third quarter now. Vols with the advantage, and how about this milestone?
2: Hand off Bishop, breaks a tackle, 40, free space, 30, he may go, 20, 10, touchdown, 44-yard touchdown run for Deshaun Bishop, and Tennessee takes advantage of the turnover. Bishop goes over 2,000 career rushing yards, and they're on their feet here in Knoxville.
6: The call on ESPN Radio, over 2,000 career rushing yards for Bishop. How about more Bishop in the fourth?
2: First and goal from the 5. Deshaun Bishop has run it 30 times this afternoon for 208 yards. On the 31st run, it's a touchdown! Bishop, 3 touchdown runs, leading a second half offensive assault for the Volunteers. 23-14 Tennessee, 3:30 left here in Knoxville.
6: Bishop rushed for a career high 220 yards, three touchdowns to lead Tennessee past Auburn 24-14, the final there. 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Since we mentioned that, let's turn our attention now to the diamond in the divisional round of the playoffs, where those four teams that had byes are pressed into action. That's including the Los Angeles Dodgers, winners of the West, in 100 games this year. They open their postseason play, hosting the Atlanta Braves. Dodgers chasing their third straight championship. Last to do it, the 1998 to 2000 New York Yankees. Braves have had some success this year against the Dodgers. However, Atlanta won 5 of 6 meetings this season, and their starters had a 1.86 ERA against those Dodger bats. We go to Chavez Ravine in Los Angeles. A hot day, hot day, 100 degrees at first pitch, just 3 degrees shy of the playoff record at Chavez Ravine. Bottom of the sixth now, Dodgers holding a 2-1 lead. Kyle Tucker batting with one on.
12: The pitch. Swing high, fly ball right field, way up there. Acuna back, watch it sail. It is gone. Home run, Kyle Tucker, 2-run blow. That'll put the Dodgers on top 4-1. And we had barely said he was dying to do something dramatic here in year one. After a very difficult season, that'll count.
6: 4-1 lead that made it for the Dodgers. The call on ESPN Radio. Same inning.
12: Next one on the way. Swing and a high fly ball. That's deep to right. Acuna moving over. Back to the track and the wall. That one's gone. Max Muncy with a second home run in the inning for LA.
6: Dodgers would take this one. Here's the conclusion.
12: Two down, the 0-2 coming. Swing and a ground ball at short. Betts will handle that. He slings it to first, and that's the ball game. The Dodgers take game one of this National League Division Series by a final score of 5-3. They brave the 100-degree temperatures today and knock off the Braves to take the first game.
6: Well, besides the home run, 6 innings of work from Tarek Skubal, 7 strikeouts, just 1 earned. Here's Skubal on his first postseason start as a Dodger.
9: It was a ton of fun. You know, I love pitching here. You know, I love pitching at home. I love pitching in front of these fans. You know, I got a lot of respect for the fans that came out and showed up today. You know, it's not easy. It's 100 degrees. The sun was on us the entire game. So I got a lot of respect for everybody that showed up and hopefully packed some sunscreen, or maybe they were giving some handouts. I don't know, but I got a lot of respect for everybody that showed up. And I think us as a team, we really appreciate that.
6: With more on the Dodgers Game 1 victory, let's send it back to our crew who had the call. Here's Dave O'Brien and Jessica Mendoza.
12: Judson, thank you very much. Well, the Dodgers begin it in style despite a swelteringly hot day in Los Angeles. Jess, it was business as usual. Home run balls, great pitching. That's been the Dodger way of doing it for a long time as they go for 3 consecutive World Series.
23: Yeah, I think the biggest thing, too, is for Tarek Skubal and his, you know, first time being with the Dodgers in the postseason here at home to really establish himself on why that major trade line acquisition, you know, his 7 strikeouts through those 6 innings and being able to hand it off to the bullpen and getting that run support to boot.
12: 2 new Dodgers, so to speak. Certainly, I mean, Tucker's been here all year, but at midseason they got Skubal. So these guys were new to it, sort of the Dodger way of doing things. They look like they've been here for years. You're right about Skubal, but for Kyle Tucker, too, had to be a huge moment to hit that 2-run homer. He's had such a difficult year, his first year after signing a huge contract. He came through today.
23: He had more to prove. Absolutely. And he's talked the loudest about forgetting those numbers in the regular season. I think no one probably believes it more than him because he has struggled. He even talked to Aldin Gonzalez after the game of just trying to kind of tweak his mechanics a little to get more on time. And that's exactly what he did on that fastball that he just skyrocketed out to right field for a 2-run home run.
12: And Doc Roberts can go to another terrific starter in Blake Snell. It seems to be one after another for Los Angeles. You're putting Yamamoto off for game number 3. He was only the MVP of the World Series last year and has been a great pitcher all season long. Snell in game 2.
23: How many Cy Youngs can you just go ahead and roll out there? I think the craziest thing is Yamamoto is the ace of this staff, but just the plethora of riches that the Dodgers have. The biggest thing is it's very clear the Braves struggle against left-handed pitching, so they're going back-to-back
15: Tarek Skubal, the lefty today, Blake Snell in game two.
16: Braves do have the great Chris Sale, who's headed for the Hall of Fame. We'll see who pitches for Atlanta tomorrow. For Jess Mendoza, I'm Dave O'Brien right here in your home for every pitch of the postseason. 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
6: Dave, Jessica, thank you. As mentioned, game two is tonight in Los Angeles.
17: We are at a sold-out Yankee Stadium. The Yankees could close the series out. The Red Sox are trying to extend it to a Game 3. Driven deep to right field. Abreu back on the track at the wall. See ya! A home run for Garcia.
18: We just continue to play our game.
17: High fly ball, right field and deep. Abreu back. He's on the track. He's at the wall. He leaps. See ya! A three-run home run for Bellinger. And the Yankees have broken it open. And that'll do it. They sweep the arch-rival Red Sox out of the playoffs.
6: Yankees take care of business in the wild card round. AL East showdown continues now in the divisional round. The one seed Tampa Bay Rays hosting the four seed Yankees. The Yankees have gone 16 seasons without winning a World Series. That's tied for the second longest streak in franchise history. And for the second straight round, Aaron Judge, not on the Yankees roster with the right calf strain, but Giancarlo Stanton and left-hander Ryan Weathers are on the active roster. But Judge would be missed. Bottom of the third, this would be the only run of the game, believe it or not.
19: 2-2 pitch, lifted in the air, hit well right field. Orlando with a drive, and there it goes! It's the Rays with a 1-0 lead here in the third over the Yankees. The first postseason start of his career, and a night he'll never forget. The slow trot takes him towards second. Cole has been taken yard, and the Rays are up 1-0 here at home.
6: The call on ESPN Radio, why? Why was that the only run? Here's why.
19: No-hitter through 5 2/3. The 2-2 pitch is strike three called. A sinker at 94. Bellinger goes down looking. And it's 9 strikeouts and 6 no-hit innings for Drew Rasmussen. The Yankees have never been no-hit this deep into a postseason game. Two out in the seventh. The 1-2 to Lombard. He swings and hits a high fly center field. DeLuca back. He's at the warning track now. He's under it. He makes the catch. The no-hit bid is alive through 7 for Drew Rasmussen. Rasmussen rocks slightly and fires. Hard line drive, and it's down the right field line, a fair ball. The no-hit bid comes to an end. Wells rounds first, heads for second. He's going for third. The relay throw from the shortstop. Wells beat him by a mile, and he is toast at third base. And the inning is over. A roller coaster of emotions as the no-hitter disappears, and so does the Yankees' threat of scoring here in the eighth.
20: That can't happen.
21: Cannot happen, Eddie. This is the big leagues.
20: This is the playoffs as well. That cannot happen.
6: Just atrocious base running there. The Rays go on to take game one with a final of 1-0. We'll have much more on that coming up later on in the show. Yankees and the Rays return to action on Monday. Still more playoff baseball action to get to. This is SportsCenter All Night on ESPN Radio.
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6: 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Judson Richard back here with you. Back to baseball we go. The best team in the regular season, the 103-win Milwaukee Brewers, hosting the hottest team in baseball, the San Diego Padres. The Pods, an MLB best 37-17 since the start of August. That's including regular and postseason. Let's go to American Family Field. Padres strike first with a 2-0 lead, heading into the bottom of the third, but here comes Jackson Chourio with a runner on.
16: Ray delivers. Swing and a high fly ball. Left field, that one back, and gone! Into the Brewers' bullpen on the first pitch. And we're tied at two.
34: Well, Jackson Chourio, this is what he does. This is a young player that has never let the playoff stage be too big.
6: All right, in the seventh we go now. After being knotted at two, the Brewers grab their first lead of the game.
16: Mora home, says no, now says yes. The 3-2. Swing, a high fly ball, well struck. Right center field, it's back, and it's gone! Contreras will touch them all. And he stops midway up the first baseline and pumps his fist at the Brewer dugout. Contreras will touch them all. And here in the seventh, Contreras and the Brewers lead it 3-2.
6: That's a great Boom Chombi for ESPN Radio. Top of the eighth now. Padres load the bases for Fernando Tatis Jr. facing Trevor McGill.
16: McGill ready. The 0-2. There goes the runner from first. Swing and a miss. He got him. McGill strikes out Tatis. And the Padres leave a couple. A huge punch out for Trevor McGill.
6: And that would be the Padres' best chance. The Brewers hold on to win it with a final of 3-2. Wild moment there in the ninth. Ty France hit the ball really off of the roof of the stadium. It turned out to be an out. Padres manager Craig Stammen discussed it after the game.
2: We joked about it at the umpire meeting today about what would happen if a ball hit the roof. And it was unlikely, but it happened. And you know, the rule is if they deem the ball to be fair and it comes down, you can catch it. If it hits off the roof foul, then it's a foul ball. So they ruled that it hit the roof fair, and the outfielder caught it. So unfortunately, it was a bad break for us. It looked like it was a possible home run. You know, just didn't go our way. Second time that's happened this year to the Padres, so we should be able to bounce back just fine from it.
6: All right, back to the American League we go now. Cleveland Guardians were just one game better than the White Sox in the American League Central. Guardians had a bye. Sox made quick work of the Astros, and so they meet again in the divisional round, the first postseason meeting between these division rivalries, although they've been playing since 1901. Game one in Cleveland, we go to the bottom of the third inning. White Sox starter Hagen Smith walks three straight batters. They turn to Brian Hudson to get out of the jam in a scoreless game.
9: Full count, bases full. The pitch, swing and a ball in the air, left field, playable for Grichik. Couple steps to his left, makes the catch, and the side is retired. The Guardians leave him loaded.
6: The call on ESPN Radio. Next inning now, the White Sox break the scoreless tie.
9: Fry holding the runner. Left-handed batting Murakami. Spread out stance. The pitch. Swing and a ball. Drilled way back in left field. That is a titanic blast off the bat of Murakami. Long two-run homer. And the White Sox strike first here in game one.
6: The White Sox would go on to win that game and grab game one by the final of 3-0. Here's Will Venable, White Sox manager, on Murakami's home run in the fourth.
11: That's what playoff baseball is about, is your big dogs going out there and making big plays. And obviously Mooney is the guy in the middle of the lineup that's been doing it all year for us. Long ball is part of our game, specifically with Mooney. Obviously a huge swing right there, especially after we had just gotten out of a tough jam there. So really well-timed homer. We needed it. And, you know, Mooney's been our guy all year, so nice to see it.
6: White Sox take game one 3-0. 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
25: And Fraser Minton signed that deal with Boston for close to $50 million. Yep. A light bulb must have gone on in Cowan's head, and he knew he had the opportunity to get paid. But I truly believe there is a $50 million contract out there for Easton Kutcher.
0: 100%.
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0: Okay, so
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0: 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And the landscape in the NHL is changing, where players coming out of their entry levels are set to get paid. And you know what? Good on Easton Kutcher. He asked to go play in the American League in the playoffs. Most guys don't do that. Most guys are like, oh, I'm good. I played 1 year in the NHL. I'm good. I'm going to use this offseason to get myself better. And what did he do in the American League playoffs? He went and was a big-time player for that team.
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30: Up for the Yankees, well, with Austin Wells trying to stretch a double into a triple.
31: He's been a really good pitcher for quite some time, but this has to be the biggest start of his life. One hit over eight innings in the first game of a best of five before a packed house against the Yankees. He was absolutely brilliant. Eddie, the way he used those three fastballs and that changeup that you talked about, that was breathtaking to watch what he did with those four pitches.
32: Look, you look at Drew Rasmussen, every first out, every leadoff guy starting an inning, he was able to get out. He was ahead of the hitters. He controlled the zone. And that's what you ask of any pitcher, especially your number one. And to be able to do it in a full house here in Tampa, that dominated. Both runners that were able to get on, as a matter of fact, I'm going to count the third out also of that eighth inning in Wells, they all got on with two outs. There really wasn't a high-stress inning for them. And then Jonathan Aranda going deep. We talked about the comparisons to Rafael Palmeiro's sweet swing that Ozzie Timmons told us earlier on the field. It's just impressive to see a team like this, Tampa Bay, take care of business at home and go ahead 1-0.
30: And the back- best home record in baseball, tied with Milwaukee this year. A couple other notables, we saw Giancarlo Stanton as a pinch hitter. Got his first at-bat since April 24th. He struck out against Brian Baker, the closer for the Rays, who converted his 31st straight save, which now leads us to Monday's game. We know Cam Schlittler will be on the mound for the Yankees, and we'll expect to see either Freddy Peralta or Nick Martinez for Tampa Bay.
32: Yeah, I see this going back to New York. 1-1. That's what I'm saying. We're coming back, boys. Cam Schlittler is fantastic. He pitches a lot like Rasmussen. He's got those three fastballs that give you different looks, except it's not the changeup. It's mostly the breaking pitch. A guy like that, the curveball that he threw more often to the Boston Red Sox, you don't know what to get. The one thing we do know is that it's going to be a heck of a ball game. We just have to wait more. It's like 48 hours that we have to wait for this. That's grueling.
31: Right. Well, if the rest of the series is going to be like this game, I might not make it through because I could barely sit still, and I don't even care who wins. How does a fan of the Rays or the Yankees get through something like this? It was really good.
32: Tim, I was that guy in that. I felt like I was in an airplane. I took my shoes off. I knew I was not supposed to, but I had to. I had to wiggle my toes.
30: Well, that explains the smell. And we'll all be jittering until Monday night at 8 o'clock. Though on Saturday night, it was the Rays 1 and the Yankees nothing. For Tim Kirkchen and Eduardo Perez, I'm Mike Cousins right here on your home for every pitch of the postseason, Major League Baseball on ESPN Radio and the ESPN app. Now let's go back to Judson Richards in the studio.
0: Mike, Tim, Eduardo, thank you. Let's stick with baseball. Let's get to the battle between the hottest team in baseball and the best team in baseball, the 103-win Milwaukee Brewers hosting the red-hot Padres. 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
2: So Merrill, 0-for-4, man at first. Brewers an out away. A swing and a liner, right field. Lara there, and he makes the catch. And that's the ball game. McGill closes it out, a four-out save, and the Brewers rally to win game one, 3-2 the final. Well, the team with the best record in baseball showing a whole lot of grit here tonight.
0: What a game this was. By the way, you heard it right here on ESPN Radio, 3-2 the final score. What a game it was, what a series this is shaping up to be. Let's send it back to Milwaukee to our crew at the call, Boog Shambi and Doug Glanville.
2: All right, Judson, thanks so much. What a game one we had here in Milwaukee as the Brewers edged the Padres by the final of 3-2. And Milwaukee showing a lot of grit. They got down early. Mizorowski wasn't his normal dominant self. And yet, here we are. Milwaukee goes and uses their outstanding bullpen, and they pick up the win.
6: I mean, they showcased how great their bullpen is, and it can match up with anyone, including the San Diego Padres, which have, you know, two of the best high-leverage guys in baseball with Morejon and Mason Miller. The challenge they had is that although Mizorowski started off slow in the second inning and just command, he kind of weathered it enough to get to that fourth inning, and then the bullpen put up zeros. And it was all kinds, lefties, righties, a lot of power pitchers, the versatility, putting in the right lanes. And the Padres just could not capitalize that. And then the big home run by William Contreras, the opposite field off of Morejon, who's throwing 100, just an impressive at-bat. And that's just how they've won baseball games. And the home run ended up putting the exclamation point on it.
2: Yeah, no question about it. And, again, impressive the way the Brewers went to their bullpen. And, I mean, whether you're talking about Senzatella or Ashby or Uribe or Hall or McGill, all those guys got it done. And they came in with just nasty stuff.
6: I mean, a lot of guys throwing high 90s, 100, sinking. I mean, that's what the Padres have as well. They're coming from all angles, and it was perfectly executed by Pat Murphy and the Brewers in terms of the timing. And, of course, the pitchers did the job. And then Jackson Churio, just, you know, a young player that's always been a postseason star. He does it again, first pitch home run to claw back from that 2-0 deficit. So all the pieces came together, good timing, and really the bullpen was the story.
2: So, again, on a bizarre play in the late stages,
6: wow,
2: affecting the ground rules here at American Family Field. The roof was closed Ty Francis fly ball hit a cable in fair territory and then redirected to Jackson Churio. It stayed in fair territory, but the angle changed. There's certainly some question as to whether that ball, without the cable in the way, would have left the park. But regardless, the ground rule is if it strikes one of those, whether it strikes the roof or the cable or any of the structure in fair territory, it's in play.
6: Play it, right.
2: And you just play it.
6: Yeah, it could have gone in the left center and
2: that's
6: for
2: right.
6: a triple. So
2: yep.
6: That's the strange pinball machine rules that we have, and they might have to rethink that a little bit.
2: Yeah, no doubt. Now, if it had gone and clipped on one of those pieces on top of the roof in foul territory, it's dead.
6: Dead ball.
2: It's foul and dead. So that's a wild play, but ultimately I think they got it right. Again, I think, you know, we'll just wait and see. For Doug Glanville, I'm John Schaumbe right here on your home for every game of the postseason, Major League Baseball on ESPN Radio and ESPN app.
9: 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Why don't we return to some college football action. Unranked Clemson hosting fourth-ranked Miami. Kane, strike fast.
11: Wolf in the motion, man, left to right. Off a play fake, double screen for Barkey. He swivels his way to the 35.
2: Give it to him,
11: there he

0: just a dream come true. You know, I've always wanted to play for a big time program like this, and under a special head coach like Coach Cristobal. You know, he always gets me fired up no matter what. Whether it's Monday, Tuesday, Saturday, when it's game day, like, you know, he never fails to get me turned up. So it's just a huge blessing to be in Miami Hurricane.
1: Finally, Mensah discussed with NFL interest what ultimately made Miami the right decision.
0: So I think if you look at, you know, the last 2 years, what they did at the quarterback position was ultimately the selling point for me. You know, I wanted to come in and you know, have take charge and, you know, have full command of an offense like this and a bunch of weapons. So I'd say that.
1: After next week off, Miami is at home against Florida State. How about the Colorado Buffaloes hosting number 12 Texas Tech? How about a Red Raiders end zone pick?
2: Play action rolling to his left. They were interception, pick six, John Curry. Oh, man. Isaac Wilson, before the ball could even get past the end zone, John Curry up in the air just steals it out of the air.
1: That's Brian Jensen from Learfield. Texas Tech dominates 29-7. Red Raiders DB Bryce Pollock joined ESPN Radio's Game Night and discussed what head coach Joey McGuire's message has been after last year's success.
3: So the main thing about that he preaches is just because you won the Big 12 championship does not mean we're the hunted. We're still hunting. We still feel like we're the underdog. We still feel like we're not getting respected. We still think they don't think we're going to win the Big 12. You know what I mean? So it's like we just got that chip on our shoulder still, and he makes sure we got that chip on our shoulder.
1: All right, how about number 16, Mississippi State hosting number 7, Alabama, matchup that began back in 1896. This would be the 109th meeting between these two. Second quarter, 1-1 touchdown lead for Bama turned into 2.
4: Play action to Crowell. Running it, keeping it, scoring easily. Keelan Russell, 17 yards, and the Tide leads it now 20-7.
1: That's Chris Stewart from Learfield. Keelan Russell would rush for 1 touchdown, but he would pass for 3.
4: Scott goes in motion to the right. He's all alone there with 2 men wide left. Brown goes out of the backfield. Slant caught. Rico Scott. Another touchdown grab on another perfect throw from Keelan Russell. And the Tide makes it a 48-23 lead with 12:02 to go.
1: Russell passed for 285 yards. Alabama spanks Mississippi State 56-23. Bama head coach Kalen DeBoer joined ESPN's Katie George after the win.
5: Coach DeBoer, your offense scores another 45-plus points on the road in what was a loud, hostile environment. What pleased you most offensively today?
6: For the most part, St. Happens took care of the ball. Had a good mix of run and pass. The run opens up the play action. Our guys making plays. So a couple critical moments in there that we came through.
5: Mississippi State coming into this game was averaging over 500 yards of offense. What do you think of your defense's day?
6: Yeah, I thought they did. We gave them a short field with our fumble. And, they showed what they're capable of. We knew we'd have our hands full with them. But, our guys just keep playing. They line up, keep playing. And, that's who we are. So it's a 4-quarter game.
5: 5 games in, undefeated. You got Georgia next week. Just how would you assess where you're at as a team right now?
6: I think we're continuing to get better. And these guys are going to bring a mindset, what you want every day to practice. They're going to reset. It starts all over. Nothing we did today carries over to next week. So, love that we can, literally get on a bus, get here, put on the pads, go play ball. And these guys just love it. They love being around each other. They play for each other. And, as long as that continues to happen within our program, the sky's the limit.
5: Congratulations. Best of luck next week.
6: Thank you.
1: So a dominant win for Kalen DeBoer and his Alabama Crimson Tide. What about Bill Belichick and UNC hosting third-ranked Notre Dame second quarter Fighting Irish, creating some separation in quarter number 2.
7: Carr takes the snap, rolls right, now turns and throws upfield. Oh, my goodness, he's wide open! Face on time and catches at the goal line! Touchdown, Notre Dame! They lost track of the receiver in the end zone, and Faison makes them pay!
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8: Tar Heels will be returning the second half kickoff from right to left. Tekahuna, Carolina coming off the 5-yard line with some space to run, popping to the near side at the 45-40 at midfield. Carolina is Jaden Jefferson.

0: Jefferson. It's the freshman who's going to take it all the way to the house. Rain down on Notre Dame to start half number two. Jaden Jefferson takes the second half kickoff to the house.
1: Third quarter now, it was more C.J. Carr for the Irish.
2: Oh, he got him to jump!
3: Got him to jump! Oh,
2: free play!
3: My God.
2: Carr has a free play! Flags on the field! Carr rolling left, now back to his right at the 10. He can tuck it and run! Carr for the end zone! He dives! And scores! Touchdown, Notre Dame!
1: So we've heard from Notre Dame Radio Network, also and from Jones Angle from Learfield. Even through pouring rain at times, C.J. Carr threw for four touchdowns and ran for another for the Fighting Irish, 37-26, the win over North Carolina. All right, second-ranked Georgia taking on Vandy. Bulldogs in control in the fourth quarter.
4: Gunner in the shotgun with Peanut Phillips the back. And that's Bo Walker. No, Peanut's in motion. Bo Walker's a back. They're both in there. Gunner throwing it out for Peanut. Catches it on the 12. Sidestep, breaks a tackle in the 5. He scores down the right side.
1: Georgia Bulldogs Sports Network to call. The Bulldogs stay perfect at 5-0 with a 38-14 win. Coming up next, we'll have our top sound for you. 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
20: 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F. Face. Is it drooping? A. Arms. Can you raise both? S. Speech. 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
1: SportsCenter All Night on ESPN Radio. What a matchup we have coming up on this Sunday in the NFL. Two undefeateds. One we may not be that surprised about. One is pretty surprising to be a 3-0 at this stage of the season. We'll get to that in just a moment. Before that, it is time now for our top sound.
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0: Number five.
3: Judson, we start with college football. Missouri's Jamal Roberts caps off a huge day with a big run and an upset of Florida. Mike Kelly from Learfield.
7: Hand it off. Roberts gets between a seam to the 30. Right side, he may go to midfield. Roberts to the 40. Roberts to the 30, being chased to the 20. Roberts to the 10, to the 5, to the house. Jamal Roberts goes 80 yards, and Missouri extends the lead.
0: Number four.
3: The Dodgers' Kyle Tucker with a two-run home run to give L.A. a little breathing room against Atlanta on ESPN Radio.
13: Pitch. Swing high, fly ball right field, way up there. Acuna back, watch it sail. It is gone. Home run, Kyle Tucker, two-run blow. And we had barely said he was dying to do something dramatic here in year one after a very difficult season. That'll count.
0: Number three.
3: Miami's Darian Mensah with a big start against Clemson on a hookup with Cooper Barkate on 104.3 WQAM.
14: Walk into motion, man, left to right. Off a play fake, double screen for Barkate. He swivels his way to the 45.
16: Oh, no. There he goes! Barkate to the 30, to the 20, to the 10, to the 5, and Barkate will take it all the way home! And Miami strikes first on a 61-yard catch and run for Cooper Barkate!
0: Number two.
3: Munetaka Murakami of the White Sox crushes one, and that's all they need against Cleveland on ESPN Radio.
13: Stance the pitch, swing and a ball. Drilled way back in left field. That is a titanic blast off the bat of Murakami. Long two-run homer, and the White Sox strike first here in game one.
0: Number one.
3: USC's Jakeem Stewart with a fumble recovery for a touchdown to give the Trojans the lead against Washington after trailing by double digits on 710 ESPN LA.
17: Looking, pressured, rolls, buying time, fakes, gets hit, ball is loose, picked up by the Trojan Jakeem Stewart, returning to the 30, down to the 20. He is hit from behind and tackled into the end zone for a touchdown, USC, and the Trojans have the lead. How do you do? Listen to this Coliseum crowd.
1: All right, well done. What a Saturday it was. But let's talk a little bit about what could happen on Sunday. Las Vegas Raiders playing host to the Kansas City Chiefs in a big-time AFC West showdown. Why? Because both teams are 3-0. Here's Andy Reid, Kansas City head coach, says what he's seen from the Raiders defense thus far.
28: Yeah, you know, they've always played us tough over the years. I mean, it's still Raiders and Chiefs, and the records really didn't matter going into it. Both teams played hard against each other. They've got a good group of guys right now and good leadership, and they're doing well. Yeah, a lot of turnovers.
1: Chiefs quarterback Patrick Mahomes, what he's seen from the Raiders defense.
29: Yeah, I mean, they've brought in a lot of guys that are really good football players, and they've added young, talented guys in there as well. And so obviously it starts with Max and their defensive line and being able to protect and be able to run the ball and do stuff like that. But they have great players everywhere, and they fly to the football. And I think what you said is they turned the football over, which is huge in this league. And so we'll have to match their intensity. We'll have to execute at a high level, but it'll be a great challenge for us, and we're excited for it.
1: Of course, this is no longer playing in Oakland. Here's Patrick Mahomes on the possibility of less Chiefs fans going to Las Vegas for the game.
29: I love playing football. It doesn't matter to me. I mean, I love the Chiefs fans traveling. It's always cool to see the red in the stadium and hear home of the Chiefs at the national anthem and everything like that. But at the end of the day, man, it's about playing football and playing the game that you love. And so I wouldn't be surprised if it's a very hostile environment. Try to take me back to those Oakland Raiders days. And so I'm excited just for the challenge. You know, I mean, they're playing great football. You can see it on tape. That 3-0 record's real. They've been playing great the entire season. And so for us, it's another step, another challenge that we have to go up there and match.
1: That one kicks off 4:25 Eastern time. 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
18: Hey, it's James Duffy here with Peter Sawyer from McAlpine Lincoln in Aurora. Pete, I just want to tell you, I really love being your spokesperson here for McAlpine Lincoln.
30: Yeah, about that, James. I'm looking for a heavier hitter.
18: Not O-Dog again.
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31: 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This is Ernie Clement. Come see Pete and his team at McAlpine Lincoln in Aurora.
32: Ernie freaking Clement? I got pulled for Ernie Clement? I'm not even mad.
31: Tell him Ernie Clement sent you.
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3: Ohio State and Iowa collide in a top 15 Big Ten matchup at Kinnick Stadium.
7: Sand looking to throw from the Iowa 20, shoots it on the right side where it is caught, and Jeremiah Smith goes down right around the end zone, and he's in for a touchdown. Jeremiah Smith, tough catch.
3: Auburn takes on Tennessee with plenty at stake.
7: Handoff Bishop bounces right side 20 to the 10, beats the defender and into the end zone, touchdown. Deshaun Bishop on a 25-yard run showing that first.
3: Florida and Missouri meet in a top 25. 5 SEC matchup.
7: Simmons against the Robbers running right. Touchdown, Missouri. Found a little hole. Was able to make it through the crease and into the end zone for a 5-yard touchdown.
3: The unbeaten Chiefs and Raiders set for an AFC West showdown.
29: I wouldn't be surprised if it's a very hostile environment. That takes me back to those Oakland Raiders days. That 3-0 record's real. They've been playing great the entire season. And so for us, it's another step, another challenge that we have to go up there and match.
3: Plus, 4 Division Series openers kick off October baseball.
2: Pitch. Swing a high fly ball right field, way up there. Acuna back, watch it sail. It is gone. Home run, Kyle Tucker, 2-run blow.
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1: 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Plenty of MLB postseason action to get to, but first, the gridiron. We go college football. Let's begin with 8th-ranked Florida on the road to see number 25 Missouri. For the Gators, following their 52-28 win over then number 4 Ole Miss a week ago, Florida jumped 13 spots in the AP poll from number 21 to number 8. Could they live up to it? Gators were made aware early. They had a fight on their hands. Second quarter, Mizzou with the ball, knotted at 10.
7: Second and 11 from the Gator 31. Two receivers stacked, Goody and Jordan Harris to the right. Now Harris comes in motion left. Wanting to throw right side, Goody in the end zone. Touchdown, Missouri. Caleb Goody, the transfer from Cincinnati, with his second reception of the season and his first touchdown as he just blew by Jabari Flowers on a go route for a 31-yard touchdown strike from Austin Simmons.
1: That's Mike Kelly from Learfield. By the third quarter, the Tigers were in control.
4: And good play action sold by the quarterback in the backfield.
7: Simmons and the Robbers running right. Touchdown, Missouri. Found a little hole. Was able to make it through the crease and into the end zone for a 5-yard touchdown. Jamal Roberts, his 4th touchdown of the season, and Mizzou extends the lead to 26-10 with 12:24 to play in the third quarter.
1: And by the end of the third quarter, the Tigers had made a statement.
7: Hand it off. Roberts gets between a seam to the 30. Right side, he may go to midfield. Roberts to the 40. Roberts to the 30, being chased to the 20. Roberts to the 10, to the 5, to the house. Jamal Roberts goes 80 yards, and Missouri extends the lead.
1: For Missouri, this win, by the way, that score made it a 44-10 game. But for Missouri, this win snapped a 9-game losing streak against ranked opponents. Austin Simmons threw for 340 yards, 2 touchdowns. Jamal Roberts ran for 211 yards and 3 more scores. Missouri pummeled Florida 45-17. Here's Tigers head coach Eli Drinkwitz and quarterback Austin Simmons with Chris Budden on ABC.
13: Coach, congratulations. Let's start first with defense. You're down 2 edge rushers up front. You're able to limit one of the most explosive offenses in the country. How'd you guys get it done?
14: Yeah, it's all about stopping the run for us, and I thought our guys responded to the challenge all week and really proud of them.
13: For Austin Simmons and the rest of this offense, describe the performance that he gave you tonight.
14: Man, he was just fearless, played fast and free like we talked to him all week. I want to give a shout out to Johnny Jones. DJ, we love you, man. We're praying for you. We'll see you.
13: Austin, coming here. Mizzou's first top 10 win since 2013. What does this say about where the program is right now that you've come to?
14: It feels great to really just feel this great feeling of victory, of course. Honestly, I'm just proud of this whole team. We really faced a lot of adversity throughout this whole week. You know, we had a whole lot of ups and downs throughout the week, but we kept our composure and we just came out here dominated.
13: Last week on the road was a tough one for you guys to swallow. Offensively, how were you able to regroup and have the performance that you did tonight?
14: Always keep a display mentality. Of course, you know, there's going to be some up and downs throughout the game. Of course, it's a tough league we play in. So really just keeping that same mindset throughout the whole game just keeps us really neutral throughout the game.
13: Congratulations.
14: Thank you. M-I-Z.
1: So what a big win there for Missouri as they take care of business against Florida. After the loss, Gators head coach John Sumrall called out Florida's embarrassing performance.
5: They're a good football team. They didn't need our help. They played really good, and hats off to them, like I said, but we did not play to our standard. Embarrassing performance in every phase. Starts with the coaching, starts with me. And told the guys in the locker room just now, I expect everybody to be a man, which means be accountable for your actions and own it. I'm going to start that way right now. I'm not going to point fingers at anybody, but we have to play a lot better. I'm sick to my freaking stomach with what we just did. Like, livid.
1: All right, on to the next down, number 14, Iowa, hosting fifth-ranked Ohio State. The one Nick Saban said Iowa was his super dog matchup. Let's go to Iowa City on this Saturday. Buckeyes quarterback Julian Sayin was in the groove.
6: Huddled up around quarterback Julian Sayin. Innocent Smith wide right, McCune wide left. Tight end on the left side of the line, Jacoby Jackson in the backfield. Next to quarterback Julian Sayin, who gets the snap. Sayin looking to throw from the Iowa 20. Shoots it on the right side where it is caught. And Jeremiah Smith goes down right around the end zone, and he's in for a touchdown. Jeremiah Smith, tough catch, caught it outside of the goal line, reached the ball over by the pylon. And Jeremiah Smith with a touchdown to increase Ohio State's lead to 16-6. Sayin fakes the handoff, sets up to pass, pressure coming, eludes one defender, rockets one deep down the right side of the field for Jeremiah Smith, got into the 10 of Iowa, off a defender and into the end zone. Jeremiah Smith, long distance from Julian Sayin, 58 yards to the house.
1: That's Paul Keels from Learfield. Julian Sayin and Jeremiah Smith playing catch out there. Sayin threw for 324 yards, three touchdowns. Jeremiah Smith, 206 yards receiving, two touchdown receptions for him. The Buckeyes cruised to a 31-14 win atop Iowa. After Smith's 57-yard touchdown, he struck a Heisman post. Here he is after the game.
8: Yeah, I was surprised I had 200 yards. I didn't know I had that much. But, yeah, just got to, you know, keep the Heisman voters or whoever it is, you know, that I'm the best player in the country, so I got to be there.
1: Head coach Ryan Day on Jeremiah Smith's success at Ohio State.
9: Somebody who's been in the program for multiple years, like Jeremiah has, 3 years in the program, so he's a national champ. He's got a pair of gold pants. He's had a lot of success, but he's also had some losses too, some losses that weren't a lot of fun. But that's what life's all about. And I think, you know, he appreciates the support that he's received from the fan base. I think he loves his team. He loves his teammates. And he works really, really hard every day for them. Not, you know, and this is somebody that is not selfish, but he's very, very competitive. But all he cares about is winning. You know, he's a man of few words, but I can tell you he feels strongly about this fan base. It's bigger than just you going out and playing and then going through it. So this is not a pass-through at Ohio State, and this means a lot to a lot of people. And I think he's embraced that and understands that, especially in year three.
1: All right, set our sights now on 17th-ranked Tennessee Volunteers hosting unranked Auburn in an SEC battle. Third quarter now, Vols with the advantage, and how about this milestone?
16: Hand off Bishop, breaks a tackle, 40, free space, 30, he may go, 20, 10, touchdown, 44-yard touchdown run for Deshaun Bishop, and Tennessee takes advantage of the turnover. Bishop goes over 2,000 career rushing yards, and they're on their feet here in Knoxville.
1: The call on ESPN Radio, over 2,000 career rushing yards for Bishop. How about more Bishop in the fourth?
16: First and goal from the 5. Deshaun Bishop has run it 30 times this afternoon for 208 yards. On the 31st run, it's a touchdown! Bishop, 3 touchdown runs, leading a second half offensive assault for the Volunteers. 23-14 Tennessee, 3:30 left here in Knoxville.
1: Bishop rushed for a career high 220 yards, 3 touchdowns to lead Tennessee past Auburn 24-14, the final there. This is SportsCenter All Night on ESPN Radio. 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Since we mentioned that, let's turn our attention now to the Diamond and the divisional round of the playoffs, where those four teams that had byes are pressed into action. That's including Los Angeles Dodgers, winners of the West, and 100 games this year. They open their postseason play, hosting the Atlanta Braves. Dodgers chasing their third straight championship. Last to do it, the 1998 to 2000 New York Yankees. Braves have had some success this year against the Dodgers. However, Atlanta won 5 of 6 meetings this season, and their starters had a 1.86 ERA against those Dodger bats. We go to Chavez Ravine in Los Angeles. A hot day, hot day, 100 degrees at first pitch, just 3 degrees shy of the playoff record. At Chavez Ravine, bottom of the sixth now, Dodgers holding a 2-1 lead, Kyle Tucker batting with one on.
2: The pitch, swing high, fly ball right field, way up there, Acuna back, watch it sail, it is gone! Home run, Kyle Tucker, 2-run blow. That'll put the Dodgers on top 4-1, and we had barely said he was dying to do something dramatic here in year one. After a very difficult season, that'll count.
1: 4-1 lead, that made it for the Dodgers. The call on ESPN Radio, same inning.
2: Next one on the way, swinging a high fly ball, that's deep to right. Acuna moving over, back to the track and the wall, that one's gone. Max Muncy with a second home run in the inning for LA.
1: Dodgers would take this one. Here's the conclusion.
2: Two down, the 0-2 coming. Swing and a ground ball at short. Betts will handle that. He slings it to first, and that's the ball game. The Dodgers take game one of this National League Division Series by a final score of 5-3. They brave the 100-degree temperatures today and knock off the Braves to take the first game.
1: Well, besides the home run, 6 innings of work from Tarek Skubal, 7 strikeouts, just 1 earned. Here's Skubal on his first postseason start as a Dodger.
10: It was a ton of fun. You know, I love pitching here. You know, I love pitching at home. I love pitching in front of these fans. You know, I got a lot of respect for the fans that came out and showed up today. You know, it's not easy. It's 100 degrees. The sun was on us the entire game. So I got a lot of respect for everybody that showed up and hopefully pack some sunscreen, or maybe they were giving some handouts, I don't know, but I got a lot of respect for everybody that showed up, and I think us as a team, we really appreciate that.
1: With more on the Dodgers game one victory, let's send it back to our crew who had the call. Here's Dave O'Brien and Jessica Mendoza.
2: Judson, thank you very much. Well, the Dodgers begin it in style despite a swelteringly hot day in Los Angeles. Jess, it was business as usual. Home run balls, great pitching. That's been the Dodger way of doing it for a long time as they go for 3 consecutive World Series.
11: Yeah, I think the biggest thing, too, is for Tarek Skubal and his, you know, first time being with the Dodgers in the postseason here at home to really establish himself on why that major trade line acquisition, you know, his 7 strikeouts through those 6 innings and being able to hand it off to the bullpen and getting that run support to boot.
2: 2 new Dodgers, so to speak. Certainly, I mean, Tucker's been here all year, but at midseason they got Skubal. So these guys were new to it, sort of the Dodger way of doing things. They look like they've been here for years. You're right about Skubal, but for Kyle Tucker, too, had to be a huge moment to hit that 2-run homer. He's had such a difficult year, his first year after signing a huge contract. He came through today.
11: He had more to prove. Absolutely, and he's talked the loudest about forgetting those numbers in the regular season. I think no one probably believes it more than him because he has struggled. He even talked to Aldin Gonzalez after the game of just trying to kind of tweak his mechanics a little to get more on time, and that's exactly what he did on that fastball that he just skyrocketed out to right field for a 2-run home run.
2: And Doc Roberts can go to another terrific starter in Blake Snell. It seems to be one after another for Los Angeles. You're putting Yamamoto off for game number 3. He was only the MVP of the World Series last year and has been a great pitcher all season long. Snell in game 2.
11: How many Cy Youngs can you just go ahead and roll out there? I think the craziest thing is Yamamoto is the ace of this staff, but just the plethora of riches that the Dodgers have. The biggest thing is it's very clear the Braves struggle against left-handed pitching, so they're going back-to-back. Tarek Skubal, the lefty today, Blake Snell in game 2.
2: Braves do have the great Chris Sale, who's headed for the Hall of Fame. We'll see who pitches for Atlanta tomorrow. For Jess Mendoza, I'm Dave O'Brien right here in your home for every pitch of the postseason. Major League Baseball on ESPN Radio and the ESPN app right now. We send it back to Judson Richards in the studio.
1: Dave, Jessica, thank you. As mentioned, game 2 is tonight in Los Angeles.
12: We are at a sold-out Yankee Stadium. The Yankees could close the series out, and the Red Sox are trying to extend it to a Game 3. Driven deep to right field. Abreu back on the track at the wall. See ya! A home run for Garcia.
15: We just continue to play our game.
12: field and deep. Abreu back. He's on the track. He's at the wall. He leaps. See ya! A three-run home run for Bellinger. And the Yankees have broken it open. And that'll do it. They sweep the arch-rival Red Sox out of the playoffs.
1: Yankees take care of business in the wild card round. AL East showdown continues down the divisional round. The one seed Tampa Bay Rays hosting the four seed Yankees. The Yankees have gone 16 seasons without winning a World Series. That's tied for the second longest streak in franchise history. And for the second straight round, Aaron Judge, not on the Yankees roster with the right calf strain, but Giancarlo Stanton and left-hander Ryan Weathers are on the active roster. But Judge would be missed. Bottom of the third, this would be the only run of the game, believe it or not.
15: 2-2 pitch, lifted in the air, hit well right field. Arondo with a drive, and there it goes! It's the Rays with a 1-0 lead here in the third over the Yankees. The first postseason start of his career, and a night he'll never forget. The slow trot takes him towards second. Cole has been taking yard, and the Rays are up 1-0 here at home.
1: The call on ESPN Radio, why? Why was that the only run? Here's why.
15: No hitter through 5 2/3. The 2-2 pitch is strike three called. A sinker at 94. Bellinger goes down looking. And it's 9 strikeouts and 6 no-hit innings for Drew Rasmussen. The Yankees have never been no-hit this deep into a postseason game. 2 out in the 7th. The 1-2 to Lombard. He swings and hits a high fly center field. DeLuca back. He's at the warning track now. He's under it. He makes the catch. The no-hit bid is alive through 7 for Drew Rasmussen. Rasmussen rocks slightly and fires. Hard line drive, and it's down the right field line, a fair ball. The no-hit bid comes to an end. Wells rounds first, heads for second. He's going for third. The relay throw from the shortstop. Wells beat him by a mile, and he is toast at third base. And the inning is over. A roller coaster of emotions as the no-hitter disappears, and so does the Yankees' threat of scoring here in the eighth.
17: That can't happen.
18: Cannot happen, Eddie. This is the big leagues.
17: This is the playoffs as well. That cannot happen.
1: Just atrocious base running there. The Rays go on to take game one with a final of 1-0. We'll have much more on that coming up later on in the show. Yankees and the Rays return to action on Monday. Still more playoff baseball action to get to. 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
0: 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Broncos out west against the 49ers. 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
1: 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Judson Richards back here with you. Back to baseball we go. The best team in the regular season, the 103-win Milwaukee Brewers, hosting the hottest team in baseball, the San Diego Padres. The Pods, an MLB best 37-17 since the start of August. That's including regular and postseason. Let's go to American Family Field. Padres strike first with a 2-0 lead heading into the bottom of the third, but here comes Jackson Chourio with a runner on.
6: Ray delivers. Swing and a high fly ball. Left field. That one back. And gone! Into the Brewers bullpen on the first pitch. And we're tied at two.
7: Jackson Chourio, this is what he does. This is a young player that has never let the playoff stage be too big.
1: All right, in the seventh we go now. After being knotted at two, the Brewers grab their first lead of the game.
6: Mora home, says no, now says yes. The 3-2, swing and a high fly ball, well struck, right center field, it's back, and it's gone! Contreras will touch them all, and he stops midway up the first baseline and pumps his fist at the Brewer dugout. Contreras will touch them all, and here in the seventh, Contreras and the Brewers lead it 3-2.
1: That's a great Boom Chombi for ESPN Radio. Top of the eighth now. Padres load the bases for Fernando Tatis Jr. facing Trevor McGill.
6: McGill ready. The 0-2. There goes the runner from first. Swing and a miss. He got him. McGill strikes out Tatis. And the Padres leave a couple. A huge punch out for Trevor McGill.
1: And that would be the Padres' best chance. The Brewers hold on to win it with a final of 3-2. Wild moment there in the ninth. Ty France hit the ball really off of the roof of the stadium. It turned out to be an out. Padres manager Craig Stammen discussed it after the game.
8: We joked about it at the umpire meeting today about what would happen if the ball hit the roof. And it was unlikely, but it happened. And you know, the rule is if they deem the ball to be fair and it comes down, you can catch it. If it hits off the roof foul, then it's a foul ball. So they ruled that it hit the roof fair, and the outfielder caught it. So unfortunately, it was a bad break for us. It looked like it was a possible home run. You know, just didn't go our way. Second time that's happened this year to the Padres, so we should be able to bounce back just fine from it.
1: All right, back to the American League we go now. Cleveland Guardians were just one game better than the White Sox in the American League Central. Guardians had a bye. Sox made quick work of the Astros, and so they meet again in the divisional round, the first postseason meeting between these division rivalries, although they've been playing since 1901. Game one in Cleveland. We go to the bottom of the third inning. White Sox starter Hagen Smith walks three straight batters. They turn to Brian Hudson to get out of the jam in a scoreless game.
6: Full count. Bases full. The pitch. Swing and a ball. In the air. Left field. Playable for Gritchett. Couple steps to his left. Makes the catch. And the side is retired. The Guardians leave him loaded.
1: The call on ESPN Radio. Next inning now. The White Sox break the scoreless tie.
6: Fry holding the runner. Left-handed batting Murakami. Spread out stance. The pitch. Swing and a ball. Drilled way back in left field. That is a titanic blast off the bat of Murakami. Long two-run homer. And the White Sox strike first here in game one.
1: The White Sox would go on to win that game and grab game one by the final of 3-0. Here's Will Venable, White Sox manager, on Murakami's home run in the fourth.
2: That's what playoff baseball is about, is your big dogs going out there and making big plays. And obviously Mooney is the guy in the middle of the lineup that's been doing it all year for us. Long ball is part of our game, specifically with Mooney. Obviously a huge swing right there, especially after we had just gotten out of a tough jam there. So really well-timed homer. We needed it. And, you know, Mooney's been our guy all year, so nice to see it.
1: White Sox take game one, 3-0. 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
1: 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This is SportsCenter all night. Plenty more reaction to what happened in the Major League Baseball playoffs. But first, here's what's at the top of our mind.
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1: In college football, Ohio State wideout Jeremiah Smith hit the Heisman pose after 206 yards receiving in a Buckeyes win over Iowa. Missouri humbles 8th-ranked Florida after a 45-17 trouncing. And the Dodgers got just what they traded for in a Game 1 win atop the Braves with Tarek Skubal. And the Bronx Bombers without Aaron Judge were left scoreless.
24: Baker with his glove atop his belt buckle. It's 2-1 to Bellinger. Is hit on the ground to first. Fielded by Aranda. He runs to the bag, steps on it, and the ball game is over. The Tampa Bay Rays open up the American League Division Series with a 1-0 victory over the New York Yankees.
1: That was the call on ESPN Radio with more on the 1-0 Rays win in Tampa. Here's our crew who had the call. Mike Cousins, Tim Kirchen, and Eduardo Perez.
24: Judson, thank you. It was a thriller on Saturday night at Tropicana Field in Florida. Rays 1, Yankees nothing. Jonathan Aranda, third inning solo home run is the difference. And Drew Rasmussen carried a no-hitter into the eighth. It got broken up, and that was the decisive play of the game when that got broken up for the Yankees with Austin Wells trying to stretch a double into a triple.
25: He's been a really good pitcher for quite some time, but this has to be the biggest start of his life. One hit over eight innings in the first game of a best of five before a packed house against the Yankees. He was absolutely brilliant. Eddie, the way he used those three fastballs and that changeup that you talked about, that was breathtaking to watch what he did with those four pitches.
26: Look, you look at Drew Rasmussen, every first out, every leadoff guy starting an inning, he was able to get out. He was ahead of the hitters. He controlled the zone. And that's what you ask of any pitcher, especially your number one. And to be able to do it in a full house here in Tampa, that dominated. Both runners that were able to get on, as a matter of fact, I'm going to count the third out also of that eighth inning in Wells. They all got on with two outs. There really wasn't a high-stress inning for them. And then Jonathan Aranda going deep. We talked about the comparisons to Rafael Palmeiro's sweet swing that Ozzie Timmons told us earlier in on the field. It's just impressive to see a team like this, Tampa Bay, take care of business at home and go ahead 1-0.
24: And the best home record in baseball, tied with Milwaukee this year. A couple other notables we saw in Giancarlo Stanton as a pinch hitter. Got his first at bat since April 24th. He struck out against Brian Baker, the closer for the Rays, who converted his 31st straight save, which now leads us to Monday's game. We know Cam Schlittler will be on the mound for the Yankees, and we'll expect to see either Freddy Peralta or Nick Martinez for Tampa Bay.
26: Yeah, I see this going back to New York, 1-1. That's why I'm saying we're coming back, boys. Cam Schlittler is fantastic. He pitches a lot like Rasmussen. He's got those three fastballs that give you different looks, except it's not the changeup. It's mostly the breaking pitch. A guy like that, the curveball that he threw more often to the Boston Red Sox, you don't know what to get. The one thing we do know is that it's going to be a heck of a ball game. We just have to wait more. It's like 48 hours that we have to wait for this. That's grueling.
25: Right. Well, if the rest of the series is going to be like this game, I might not make it through because I could barely sit still, and I don't even care who wins. How does a fan of the Rays or the Yankees get through something like this? It was really good.
26: Tim, I was that guy in that. I felt like I was in an airplane. I took my shoes off. I knew I was not supposed to, but I had to. I had to wiggle my toes.
24: Well, that explains the smell. And we'll all be jittering until Monday night at 8 o'clock. Though on Saturday night, it was the Rays 1 and the Yankees nothing. For Tim Kirkchen and Eduardo Perez, I'm Mike Cousins right here on your home for every pitch of the postseason, Major League Baseball on ESPN Radio and the ESPN app. Now let's go back to Judson Richards in the studio.
1: Mike, Tim, Eduardo, thank you. 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
2: So Merrill, 0-for-4, man at first. Brewers and out away. A swing and a liner, right field. Lara there, and he makes the catch. And that's the ball game. McGill closes it out, a four-out save, and the Brewers rally to win game one, 3-2 the final. Well, the team with the best record in baseball showing a whole lot of grit here tonight.
1: What a game this was. By the way, you heard it right here on ESPN Radio, 3-2 the final score. What a game it was, what a series this is shaping up to be. Let's send it back to Milwaukee, to our crew at the call, Boog Shambi and Doug Glanville.
2: All right, Judson, thanks so much. What a game one we had here in Milwaukee as wow. The Brewers edge the Padres by the final of 3-2. And Milwaukee showing a lot of grit. They got down early. Mizorowski wasn't his normal dominant self. And yet, here we are. Milwaukee goes and uses their outstanding bullpen, and they pick up the win.
3: I mean, they showcased how great their bullpen is, and it can match up with anyone, including the San Diego Padres, which have, you know, two of the best high-leverage guys in baseball with Morejon and Mason Miller. The challenge they had is that although Mizorowski started off slow in the second inning and just command, he kind of weathered it enough to get to that fourth inning, and then the bullpen put up zeros. And it was all kinds, lefties, righties, a lot of power pitchers, the versatility, putting in the right lanes. And the Padres just could not capitalize that. And then the big home run by William Contreras, the opposite field off of Morejon, who's throwing 100, just an impressive at bat. And that's just how they've won baseball games. And the home run ended up putting the exclamation point on it.
2: Yeah, no question about it. And, again, impressive the way the Brewers went to their bullpen. And, I mean, whether you're talking about Senzatella or Ashby or Uribe or Hall or McGill, all those guys got it done. And they came in with just nasty stuff.
3: I mean, a lot of guys throwing high 90s, 100, sinking. I mean, that's what the Padres have as well. They're coming from all angles, and it was perfectly executed by Pat Murphy and the Brewers in terms of the timing. And, of course, the pitchers did the job. And then Jackson Churio, just, you know, a young player that's always been a postseason star. He does it again, first pitch home run to claw back from that 2-0 deficit. So all the pieces came together, good timing, and really the bullpen was the story.
2: So, again, on a bizarre play in the late stages,
3: wow,
2: affecting the ground rules here at American Family Field. The roof was closed. Ty Francis fly ball hit a cable in fair territory and then redirected to Jackson Churio. It stayed in fair territory, but the angle changed. There's certainly some question as to whether that ball, without the cable in the way, would have left the park. But regardless, the ground rule is if it strikes one of those, whether it strikes the roof or the cable or any of the structure in fair territory, it's in play.
3: Play it, right.
2: And you just play it.
3: Yeah, it could have gone in the left center and
2: that's
3: for
2: right.
3: A triple. So.
2: Yep.
3: That's the strange pinball machine rules that we have, and they might have to rethink that a little bit.
2: Yeah, no doubt. Now, if it had gone and clipped on one of those pieces on top of the roof in foul territory, it's dead. It's foul and dead. So that's a wild play, but ultimately I think they got it right. Again, I think you know, we'll just wait and see. For Doug Glanville, I'm John Schaumbi right here on your home for every game of the postseason, Major League Baseball, on ESPN Radio and ESPN app.
1: 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Why don't we return to some college football action. Unranked Clemson hosting fourth-ranked Miami Canes. Strike fast.
4: Walking the motion, man, left to right. Off a play fake, double screen for Barkey. He swivels his way to the 45. Give it to him, there he goes! Barkey to the 30, to the 20, to the 10, to the 5, and Barkey will take it all the way home! And Miami strikes first on a 61-yard catch and run for Cooper Barkey. A brilliant start for Miami. It's 6-0 Hurricanes in Death Valley.
1: 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More Mensa this time with his legs.
4: Tony in the left slot. They're going to rush five. Mensa steps up. He's looking. Now he's going to run. He's down to the 20-yard line. There's a five down. He's at 15. He's at the 10. He's at
2: balls
4: five. He fumbles
2: out.
4: The football.
2: Touchdown.
4: In the end zone. Falls line for a touchdown.
1: Mensa threw over 227 yards and a TD. Miami routed Clemson 41-13. Mensa joined ESPN Radio's game night. Mensa covered how the program is blocking out the pressure after their championship appearance.
5: Yeah, you've got to block all that out. And I think you've done a great job of that. Coach Cristobal, you know, every single day is telling us to eliminate distractions. And that's the key, you know, when you want to go far and win big.
1: Here's Mensa on what it's like playing under

0: Colorado Buffaloes hosting number 12, Texas Tech. How about a Red Raiders end zone pick?
1: Play action rolling to his left. They were interception, pick six, John Curry. Oh, man. Isaac Wilson, before the ball could even get past the end zone, John Curry up in the air just steals it out of the air.
0: That's Brian Jensen from Learfield. Texas Tech dominates 29-7. Red Raiders DB Bryce Pollock joined ESPN Radio's Game Night and discussed what head coach Joey McGuire's message has been after last year's success.
2: So the main thing about that he preaches is just because you won the Big 12 championship does not mean we're the hunted. We're still hunting. We still feel like we're the underdog. We still feel like we're not getting respected. We still think they don't think we're going to win the Big 12. You know what I mean? So it's like we just got that chip on our shoulders to him, and he makes sure we got that chip on our shoulder.
0: All right, how about number 16, Mississippi State hosting number 7, Alabama, matchup that began back in 1896. This would be the 109th meeting between these two. Second quarter, 1-1 touchdown lead for Bama turned into 2.
3: Play action to Crowell, running it, keeping it, scoring easily. Keelan Russell, 17 yards, and the Tide leads it now 20-7.
0: That's Chris Stewart from Learfield. Keelan Russell would rush for 1 touchdown, but he would pass for 3.
3: Scott goes in motion to the right. He's all alone there with 2 men wide left. Brown goes out of the backfield. Slant. Caught. Rico Scott. Another touchdown grab on another perfect throw from Keelan Russell. And the Tide makes it a 48-23 lead with 12:02 to go.
0: Russell passed for 285 yards. Alabama spanks Mississippi State 56-23. Bama head coach Kalen DeBoer joined ESPN's Katie George after the win.
4: Coach DeBoer, your offense scores another 45-plus points on the road in what was a loud, hostile environment. What pleased you most offensively today?
5: For the most part, second half, took care of the ball. Had a good mix of run and pass. The run opens up the play action. Our guys making plays. So a couple critical moments in there that we came through.
4: Mississippi State coming into this game is averaging over 500 yards of offense. What do you think of your defense's day?
5: Yeah, I thought they did. We gave them a short field with our fumble. And, they showed what they're capable of. We knew we'd have our hands full with them. But our guys just keep playing. They line up, keep playing. And that's who we are. So it's a 4-quarter game.
4: 5 games in, undefeated. You got Georgia next week. Just how would you assess where you're at as a team right now?
5: I think we're continuing to get better. And these guys are going to bring a mindset, what you want every day to practice. They're going to reset. It starts all over. Nothing we did today carries over to next week. So love that we can, literally get on a bus, get here, put on the pads, go play ball. And these guys just love it. They love being around each other. They play for each other. And as long as that continues to happen within our program, the sky's the limit.
4: Congratulations. Best of luck next week.
5: Thank you.
0: So a dominant win for Kalen DeBoer and his Alabama Crimson Tide. What about Bill Belichick and UNC hosting third-ranked Notre Dame, second quarter Fighting Irish, creating some separation in quarter number 2.
6: Carr takes the snap, rolls right, now turns and throws upfield. Oh, my goodness, he's wide open. Feast on dives and catches at the goal line. Touchdown, Notre Dame. They lost track of the receiver in the end zone, and makes them pay.
0: The call on the Notre Dame radio network, 21-7 game, but UNC would get a touchdown and then a monster special teams play.
7: Tar Heels will be returning the second half kickoff from right to left. Tekahuna, Carolina coming off the 5-yard line with some space to run, popping to the near side at the 45-40 at midfield. Carolina is Jaden Jefferson. It's the freshman who's going to take it all the way to the house. Number 2, Jaden Jefferson takes the second half kickoff to the house.
0: Third quarter now, it was more C.J. Carr for the Irish.
6: Oh, he got him to jump!
1: Got him to jump!
6: Free
1: oh my
6: play!
1: Gosh.
6: Carr has a free play! Flags on the field. Carr rolling left, now back to his right at the 10. He can tuck it and run! Carr for the end zone! He dives and scores! Touchdown, Notre Dame!
0: So we've heard from Notre Dame Radio Network, also heard from Jones Angle from Learfield. Even through pouring rain at times, CJ Carr threw for four touchdowns and ran for another for the five.

0: Fighting Irish 37-26, the win over North Carolina. All right, second-ranked Georgia taking on Vandy. Bulldogs in control in the fourth quarter.
1: Gunner in the shotgun with Peanut Phillips the back. And that's Bo Walker. No, Peanut's in motion. Bo Walker's a back. They're both in there. Gunner throwing it out for Peanut. Catches it on the 12th. Sidestep, breaks a tackle at the 5. He scores down the right side.
0: Georgia Bulldogs Sports Network, they're called the Bulldogs, stay perfect at 5-0 with a 38-14 win. Coming up next, we'll have our top sound for you. 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
0: SportsCenter All Night on ESPN Radio. What a matchup we have coming up on this Sunday in the NFL. Two undefeateds. One we may not be that surprised about. One is pretty surprising to be at 3-0 at this stage of the season. We'll get to that in just a moment. Before that, it is time now for our top sound.
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17: Judson, we start with college football. Missouri's Jamal Roberts caps off a huge day with a big run and an upset of Florida. Mike Kelly from Learfield.
18: Hand it off. Roberts gets between a seam to the 30. Right side, he may go to midfield. Roberts to the 40. Roberts to the 30, being chased to the 20. Roberts to the 10, to the 5, to the house. Jamal Roberts goes 80 yards, and Missouri extends the lead.
10: Number 4.
17: The Dodgers' Kyle Tucker with a two-run home run to give L.A. a little breathing room against Atlanta on ESPN Radio.
19: Pitch. Swing high, fly ball right field, way up there. Acuna back, watch it sail. It is gone. Home run, Kyle Tucker, two-run blow. And we had barely said he was dying to do something dramatic here in year one after a very difficult season. That'll count.
10: Number 3.
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20: Walton the motion man, left to right. Off a play fake, double screen for Barkate. He swivels his way to the 45. To the 10, there he goes! Barkate to the 30, to the 20, to the 10, to the 5, and Barkate will take it all the way home! And Miami strikes first on a 61-yard catch and run for Cooper Barkate!
10: Number 2.
17: Yunitaka Murakami of the White Sox crushes one, and that's all they need against Cleveland on ESPN Radio.
19: Stance the pitch, swing a ball, drill way back in left field. That is a titanic blast off the bat of Murakami. Long two-run homer, and the White Sox strike first here in Game 1.
10: Number 1.
17: USC's Jakeem Stewart with a fumble recovery for a touchdown to give the Trojans the lead against Washington after trailing by double digits on 710 ESPN LA.
21: Looking, pressured, rolls, buying time, fakes, gets hit, ball is loose, picked up by the Trojan Jakeem Stewart, returning to the 30, down to the 20, he is hit from behind and tackled into the end zone for a touchdown, USC, and the Trojans have the lead. How do you do? Listen to this Coliseum crowd.
0: All right, well done. What a Saturday it was. But let's talk a little bit about what could happen on Sunday. Las Vegas Raiders playing host to the Kansas City Chiefs in a big-time AFC West showdown. Why? Because both teams are 3-0. Here's Andy Reid, Kansas City head coach, says what he's seen from the Raiders defense thus far.
22: Yeah, you know, they've always played us tough over the years. I mean, it's still Raiders and Chiefs, and the records really didn't matter going into it. Both teams played hard against each other. They've got a good group of guys right now and good leadership, and they're doing well. Yeah, you know. A lot of turnovers.
0: Chiefs quarterback Patrick Mahomes, what he's seen from the Raiders defense.
23: Yeah, I mean, they've brought in a lot of guys that are really good football players, and they've added young, talented guys in there as well. And so, obviously, it starts with Max and their defensive line and being able to protect and be able to run the ball and do stuff like that. But they have great players everywhere, and they fly to the football. And I think what you said is they turned the football over, which is huge in this league. And so we'll have to match their intensity. We'll have to execute at a high level, but it'll be a great challenge for us, and we're excited for it.
0: Of course, this is no longer playing in Oakland. Here's Patrick Mahomes on the possibility of less Chiefs fans going to Las Vegas for the game.
23: I love playing football. It doesn't matter to me. I mean, I love the Chiefs fans traveling. It's always cool to see the red in the stadium and hear home of the Chiefs, and the national anthem and everything like that. But at the end of the day, man, it's about playing football and playing the game that you love. And so I wouldn't be surprised if it's a very hostile environment. I'm trying to take me back to those Oakland Raiders days. And so I'm excited just for the challenge, you know. I mean, they're playing great football. You can see it on tape. That 3-0 record's real. They've been playing great the entire season. And so for us, it's another step, another challenge that we have to go up there and match.
0: That game kicks off at 4:25 Eastern time. Best week ever is next. 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
32: The division series started with all eight teams in action. I'm Chris Smith. The Padres jumped out to a 2-0 lead, but the Brewers chipped away, getting a 2-run blast from Jackson Churio in the third to tie the score before catcher William Contreras delivered in the bottom of the seventh with two outs.
33: The 3-2. Swing and a high fly ball. Well struck. Right center field. It's back and it's gone. Contreras will touch them all. And he stops midway up the first baseline and pumps his fist at the Brewer dugout.
32: Luke Schaumbe with the call on ESPN Radio. Now the Padres tie. France thought he hit a go-ahead ninth-inning home run, but as the ball sailed towards left field, it hit a roof cable at American Family Field, fell into Churio's glove for an out. According to the stadium's ground rules, a fair ball that hits anything attached to the roof is in play. The Brewers held on to win 3-2 in Game 1 of the NLDS. Meanwhile, in the triple-digit heat at Dodger Stadium, Tarek Skubal struck out 7 in 6 dominant innings as the Dodgers beat the Braves 5-3. Speaking of stellar pitching, the Rays' Drew Rasmussen had a near no-hitter. The right-hander set the postseason franchise record with 10 strikeouts in their 1-0 win over the Yankees in Game 1 of their AL Division Series. Meanwhile, Munetaka Murakami hit a 2-run homer, while 5 Chicago pitchers combined for a 3-hitter as the White Sox blanked the Guardians 3-0. Tune in today for a pair of NLDS Game 2s, starting with the Padres and Brewers at 3:30 p.m. Eastern on ESPN Radio, followed by the Braves and Dodgers at 7:30 East.
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1: 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Okay? 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
0: Courtney Cronin.
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5: Ah, indeed it is. Best week ever. ESPN Radio, Courtney Cronin, Peter Burns. Reunited once again. What is this? This is like our third longest relationship now on this show that we've won, what, 4 or 5 weeks
6: you
5: in
6: know,
5: a row? Jeez.
6: We're just hitting our stride.
5: Are
6: as
5: we?
6: Good teams do. As good teams do at this point of the season.
5: We're separating ourselves from everybody else. I think that's what you're saying. And that was the theme of college football in week four. We're going to get back into every single one of those games. Or rather, I should say, is it already week five? Like, I'm starting to get sad when I was looking at it going, how many more weeks of college football season do we actually have, CC? That's the bad part about this whole thing is that we start getting into October, the weather
6: gets
5: better.
6: It's early October. There's plenty of college football left.
5: It's like when you go on your first couple of rides at Disney, you're like, it's already 10 a.m. Like, how did the morning go by that fast? That's, what we'll get into, this week in college football. Also a busy week in the National Football League. Without further ado, let's get into it with this.
0: This is the biggest story of the week ever.
5: I think the theme is kind of grand opening, grand closing in some different ways. And I mean by that is in Starkville, everyone was excited. Keelan Russell, Kamario Taylor, the cowbells are ringing. It's a glorious day, 11 a.m. kickoff. And by 11:03, this thing seemed just about over. CC, you get Kamario Taylor ends up pump faking a fumble. Alabama takes that to the house. Or Alabama takes the next drive to the house. They get a pick six. They are off and running. And this was pretty much how it ended. Courtesy of Learfield, here's Chris Stewart on the call.
7: Scott goes in motion to the right. He's all alone there with two men wide left. Brown goes out of the backfield. Slant. Caught. Rico Scott. Another touchdown grab on another perfect throw from Keelan Russell. And the Tide makes it a 48-23 lead with 12:02 to go.
5: Ended up being 56-23 in CC. I remember when I think when I say 2020 Alabama. Remember that was the COVID year, but they were just blowing the doors off of everybody. It felt like you had to get in and watch the first part of a Bama game because by the time you actually turned it on or found out what channel it was on, it was already 17-3 or 14-0. That's what it felt like. That was a track meet beatdown by Kalen DeBoer, the Tide yesterday.
6: And give some credit to their defense, too.
5: Yeah.
6: I mean, their defensive scoring off the pick six, the interception return for a touchdown, that blows games open late. That's the reason that 56 points looks as good as it does is because of what they were doing on the other side. Two fumbles, two interceptions, five sacks. I don't feel like we talk about their defense in Alabama quite enough.
5: And rightfully so. Kane Womack had talked about last year that it was an issue for him. They didn't have the dudes. They had the dudes this year. They have four pick sixes so far. And that's a difference maker, especially when you can combine it with I think as good of a talented quarterback as anybody in the league. When you watch Keelan Russell throw, or just play, the way he moves in the pocket, not looking to run first, but looking to see who is open. And then, boom, you can snap your fingers and take off. It's as good as anything. And I felt bad because Kamario Taylor, I was looking forward to this seeing this great talent.
6: Me too.
5: He didn't look right, CC. He looked a little bit banged. He got a little bit banged up in the last week and did not look right in this game for the jump.
6: And the fumble early on, it felt like that took all the momentum out. Maybe it was a mental thing after that. Did not feel like he was able to, like, recover in his own right to get the offense to recover.
5: A team that hit the ground running and we was like, hello world, here's what we're doing. Remember they dismantled Ole Miss the week before. That was the Florida Gators. And I don't ever recall a team going from, all right, let's see what happens in year one to being more beloved than the Florida Gators. Here's Mike Kelly from Learfield on the call. The Show Me State showed me something.
8: Handed off, Roberts gets between a seam to the 30. Right side, he may go to midfield. Roberts to the 40. Roberts to the 30, being chased to the 20. Roberts to the 10, to the 5, to the house. Jamal Roberts goes 80 yards, and Missouri extends the lead.
5: So before we jump in here, let's just hear what John Summerall had to say. Because remember last week after they beat down Ole Miss, he's like, hey, we're just getting started. But we have not yet arrived. Here's what he had to say after that 45-17 beat down by the Tigers.
9: They're a good football team. They didn't need our help. They played really good. Hats off to them, like I said. But we did not play to our standard. Embarrassing performance in every phase. Starts with the coaching. Starts with me. And told the guys in the locker room just now, I expect everybody to be a man, which means be accountable for your actions and own it. I'm going to start that way right now. I'm not going to point fingers at anybody. But we have to play a lot better. I'm sick to my freaking stomach with what we just did. Like, livid.
6: Okay. Is a little performative, in my opinion. He does this after every win or loss. It's always the greatest thing in the world, or we are absolutely terrible.
5: Is it performative when this is just what you do every single game? Like, piece of peanut butter toast I made today was the greatest piece of peanut butter toast. Or it's a disgusting display for my toaster this morning, right? Like, I mean, it's no matter what it is in every walk of life, I think that's John Summerall.
6: That may be who he is, and I love that he's fiery. I love his demeanor, but like the dramatics every single week, Peter, if you're gonna do that, you gotta win, and you gotta win big. You can't have this incredible performance against an Ole Miss team that comes into your house, and you handle business, and then you go on the road, and that's what happens against Missouri. Like, to me, that's a team that was feeling itself a little too much behind the scenes in the first 4 weeks of the season to come out like that.
5: I think it's more of the opposite. It was a team that felt, in Missouri, that felt disrespected, and even
6: but why?
5: Because what was everything? I'm too terminally online, especially in the college football space. But what was the word coming out when the AP rankings came in this week? Well, here's the SEC getting the love of Missouri Tigers. Why are they ranked? The only reason why the Missouri Tigers are ranked is because they play in the SEC, and these AP voters are just all biased for the conference. Well, I mean, look what ends up happening. Missouri ends up having a chip on their shoulder. In fact, don't take it from me. Take it from Eli Drinkwitz. Hear what he had to say over his post-game presser about just not believing what things are said online.
10: After this game, I can't believe anything that y'all write about us or anything on Twitter. And after last game, I didn't believe anything that was said about me or anything that was said about our team on Twitter, because none of that matters. What really matters is the truth of what your coaches teach you and preach to you and how much you believe in that. And that's what makes a good football team. So, you know, I know y'all have jobs to do, and that's awesome, and y'all got to do them, and that's part of the world that we live in. But for us, it's about ignoring the noise and staying focused on our trajectory, which is, hey, let's just get a little bit better. Let's just keep getting a little bit better. Let's focus on the things that aren't where we want them to be and get a little bit better. And last week, we didn't set edges, we didn't tackle, and we didn't have situational execution on third downs in the red zone. Boom. Got them fixed.
5: Boom. Boom.
6: Got them fixed. That's a great drop. We got to keep that one.
5: Boom. Got it fixed. Just want that, like, anytime, like, I do something around the house. Like, duct boom, tape on something. Boom. Got it fixed. They did get it fixed. What a beatdown that was. 45-17. Another separation Saturday. It was in the ACC. 104.3 WQAM on the call.
11: Tony in the left slot. They're going to rush five. Manson steps up. He's looking. Now he's going to run. He's down to the 20-yard line. There's a play. Down. He's at the 15. He's at the 10. He's at the 5. He fumbles the football.
12: Touchdown.
11: In the end zone. Falls line. For a touchdown.
5: So we've been waiting, CC, to figure out, all right, Miami, are they just going to be coasting in the rest of the ACC? All right, this Clemson team, maybe they're not as bad as they were in week one against LSU. It started getting a couple of victories. Miami's for real. What we thought, Mensa's for real. In fact, this was not really Mensa having his greatest day, nor Malachi Toney having his greatest day.
6: And remember how much of a big deal people made about, oh, Miami lost all their defense to the NFL draft last year. Like, it's not going to be the same. That front seven suffocated Clemson's offense. 55 net rushing yards yesterday. Oof. They couldn't sustain drives. 8 of 18 on third downs. That group that was supposed to be depleted doesn't look anything such when you've got on the other side Darian Mensa, a Heisman Trophy candidate, doing all that he did yesterday, 0 turnovers, 3 of 3 in the red zone.
5: Think about how good the Miami Hurricanes have been through the history of college football. That's a program record, 248 points through five games. They've never done that before. And I don't know who's even going to challenge them in the ACC. The only person I think that's going to challenge them the rest of the way on the schedule is the Catholics versus Convicts game, right?
6: And
5: the
6: Notre Dame versus yesterday too.
5: And they looked right. They didn't look great against North Carolina. They win 37-26. All right, one more separation Saturday game. Paul Keels from Learfield on the call. Did he go Ron Burgundy at the end of this one? Take a listen.
12: Sam fakes the handoff, sets up to pass. Pressure coming, eludes one defender. Rockets one deep down the right side of the field for Jeremiah Smith. Got it to the 10 of Iowa, off a defender and into the end zone. Jeremiah Smith, long distance from Julian Sand, 58 yards to the house.
5: To the house?
6: To the house, question mark.
5: I'm Ron Burgundy. I love Paul Keels. I mean, his voice is unbelievably silky smooth, and as silky smooth as sand was to Jeremiah Smith. Can you play the end of that clip one more time, Mikey? To the house? I mean, almost, it's like Scooby-Doo and Ron Burgundy all together on this great call. All right, here's Paul one more time on it.
12: Sand fakes the handoff, sets up to pass. Pressure coming, eludes one defender. Rockets one deep down the right side of the field for Jeremiah Smith. Got it to the 10 of Iowa, off a defender and into the end zone. Jeremiah Smith, long distance from Julian Sand, 58 yards to the house.
6: To the house?
5: Here's
6: question mark?
5: I mean, there's no question mark about it. Is Jeremiah Smith the best player in college football? I think he is. In fact, just go ahead and ask him. Here he is, post-game presser.
13: Yeah, I was surprised I had 200 yards. I didn't know I had that much. But, yeah, just got to, you know, keep the Heisman voters or whoever it is, you know, that I'm the best player in the country. So I got to be there.
5: 11 catches, 206, two touchdowns, and he did it in Kinnick. A tough place to play, and Iowa was kind of feeling itself, of course, after that big victory over last week, CeCe.
6: 23 catches, 423 yards, six touchdowns. That's the last two games.
5: That's video game numbers. And here's the deal. In a video game, when you play it on NCAA, your opponent, your computer opponent, doesn't necessarily know how dialed in your wide receiver is. You're like, all right, we gotta stop this guy, right? It's just an opponent. Each and every week, what's the first thing a defensive coordinator is going to say when facing Ohio State? How do you stop four? And nobody has an answer right now. And it feels like he is a front runner for the Heisman. All right, we got the biggest games coming up on Saturday we haven't talked about, including a gutsy, gutsy call on the road that made a huge difference. 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
29: Brown in the gun waiting. There's the snap. Bobbled it. Has it. Steps up. Nowhere to go. Lost the football. It's loose at the 50 and Tennessee recovers. Arian Carter jumped on the loose ball and Tennessee will have it at midfield.
5: Yesterday over the Auburn Tigers, Courtney Cronin, Peter Burns, best week ever. 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And it was kind of one of those weird weeks, CC, where we talked about it being Separation Saturday, right? All of these big time guys, Miami ends up blowing up Clemson, Bama separating themselves from Kamario Taylor, Mississippi State, which has been a great story for, led by Jeff Lebby. I mean, it's surprising. We thought Florida kind of pulled away and entered that championship tier, got housed by the Missouri Tigers, but then Ohio State ended up getting their victory. And, same thing with Indiana, ends up, a big beatdown victory they had yesterday as well.
6: Can I say something about Tennessee?
5: No. Okay, let's go on. No. Yes.
6: We play the call there, and yeah, they end up winning because of the quarterback switch that they made 3:48 before halftime.
5: Yeah.
6: I come back on this show a week after praising Faison Brandon, saying the Tennessee Volunteers are going in the right direction, even in the loss to Texas. Was I a little – should I jump the gun on that, Peter? Because he looked – he's a true freshman. And he struggled mightily in the first half, which is why Josh Heupel had to make that decision.
5: And Josh Heupel said it. And again, Josh Heupel is not one that all of a sudden looks at things and just like, man, I gotta turn the bathwater all the way hot now because it's way too cold, right? He's kind of, he's not gonna be too high and too low. I think for him, he looked at it is that he's gonna need both of these quarterbacks. George McIntyre comes in. Gives them a little bit of a spark, but really defensively, it was a battle for both of these teams, and they kept pinning each other back, so it was kind of like a World War I, like war of attrition, trench warfare between the two until McIntyre and the way that they ran the ball was a difference maker. But that's an interesting point of, hey, you know, how do you look at what quarterbacks should you bench and not? I mean, I'm sure they're asking that question over at Oklahoma with John Mateer on their bye week. He hasn't played necessarily great. I know that was a question that it was even talked about Lenore Sellers yesterday, that they had Cutter Woods, their backup quarterback that was taking first team snaps before they end up losing over to Kentucky, over on the weekend. So, you have to be able to make those calls, CC, and frankly, end up maybe being a difference maker. I think that was just still more of a fact that Tennessee's defense played well and they ran the ball extremely well. Let's go through the best of the rest, including who are those contenders in the other conferences in the Big 12. They got these guys.
30: Big Magic Johnson, what has he done?
31: He's got winners. I want people that want to win.
30: Not a game. We talking about
32: playoffs?
33: I'm a man.
34: Who we thought they were. That's why we took the damn field.
8: biggest sound from the week ever.
5: Courtesy of BYU Sports Network, it was all about the Bear.
9: Empty now for Bear. Bear on quarterback draw. Ran into blockers, bounces off of them. Bear keeps going. Bear 10, Bear 5, Bear touchdown! A 21-yard run for the score by Bear Bachmeier.
5: 17-10 that the Cougs get over the Horned Frogs yesterday. I thought Bear was solid, and this was kind of a survive and advance game for them because it feels like them and Utah are the two teams in the Big 12 that are going to at least try to challenge in that championship-type tier, CeCe.
6: Yeah, and I watched this game on ESPN as we were getting ready for the show this morning. I didn't stay up to watch it. That was ugly. That was a slugfest yesterday, and sometimes doing just enough gets you a win there. It wasn't pretty, but to do that on the road at TCU, Bachmeier and his legs powering that offense, sometimes it's all you need.
5: Sometimes it's all you need if you can survive in advance. You could say that was the same thing about Notre Dame, who was in a tussle against Bill Belichick's North Carolina Tar Heels. Easy for me to say. Here's the Notre Dame Radio Network on the call.
9: Blake blocks it, too. Carr. Oh, he got him to jump.
10: Free
9: play.
10: God.
9: Carr has a free play. Flags on the field. Carr rolling left. Now back to his right at the 10. He can tuck it and run. Block for the end zone. He dives and scores. Touchdown, Notre Dame. CJ Carr does it.
5: You buying them in that championship tier, Notre Dame?
6: No.
5: Or we just haven't seen it yet?
6: We haven't seen it yet.
5: Okay.
6: And we've talked with Heather Dinich about this. I know she's going to join us here in a little bit. When do you get to see that? November 7th against Miami. That's pretty much it. They've beaten some middle of the... When else?
5: But listen, we just talked about BYU and Bear Bachmeier.
6: I forgot that game, October 17th, October is before the 17th, November yes. 7th. I'm learning how math works here in months. but, I mean, were you confident in the Purdue win? Yeah, they were up 35-0 at halftime, but it's Purdue. Confident in the Michigan State win. Okay, middle-of-the-road Big Ten team. Wisconsin, Rice. North Carolina gave them a damn good test yesterday, and I still don't know if Notre Dame is in that category of the upper echelons. We're talking about separation Saturday.
5: We're talking about teams that have a sixth gear, right? Sports
6: Alabama,
5: car that can make it 140
6: Miami,
5: on the sweet line.
6: Those three. I don't know if I put Notre Dame in that category.
5: I don't feel comfortable doing it yet. Right. Until you see somebody that really has that upper gear, right? Like, again, we saw that with Bama and Mississippi State, where I thought Mississippi State was a really good team. I think they're better than quote unquote a North Carolina squad. And we saw Bama just put the pedal to the metal. We haven't seen that necessarily from Notre Dame quite yet. All right. How are we feeling about your Hoosiers right now, CeCe?
6: I feel okay. And okay, in the way that I say it like that, means I don't...
5: I feel okay? Like, is that what you're doing?
6: Me and Paul Keels with the question mark.
5: Keels,
6: I feel okay.
5: You're doing the question mark at the end of it?
6: I feel okay. I don't feel great, which is a weird place to be in because they're 5-0. They just took Rutgers to task, which I expected. But I think back to the win against Northwestern last week on Friday night. Where it wasn't as much, I mean, that was a tough test. David Braun had
5: I hate
6: darn
5: Friday
6: good,
5: night games. I hate Friday night
6: it's
5: games.
6: It's a Big Ten staple now. Get used to it.
5: Well,
6: David Braun's got a damn good team at Northwestern, and what they did on the road at Indiana made Indiana a little vulnerable. They're still a championship contender, but do I put them in tier one? Like we were talking about those three that we had mentioned. Alabama, Ohio State, Miami. I don't know.
5: Okay, so I would put it. Put Georgia in that mix as well too. After the beatdown of Vanderbilt, Jerry Curtis, the five-star freshman, did not play in that game. But Gunnar Stockton, I'm a firm believer with Gunnar Stockton. You're seeing Stetson Bennett. Remember, it was Stetson Bennett the fourth. It's Stetson Bennett the fifth right now. Remember the first year that Stetson Bennett was there wasn't great, but he was good. He was kind of like, all right, two hands on the wheel. What ends up. You know, they win a national championship. And the next year, he was an assassin for the Dogs. That's what Gunnar Stockton is. Gunnar Stockton is the least talked about really good quarterback in all of college football right now. And his name needs to be in the Heisman conversation along with Mensah, along with Jeremiah Smith, and along with Keelan Russell. We'll talk to Heather Dinich about that coming up next. Courtney Cronin and Peter Burns, best week ever on ESPN Radio.
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13: A light bulb must have gone on in Cowan's head, and he knew he had the opportunity to get paid. But I truly believe there is a $50 million contract out there for Easton Cowan.
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14: okay,
13: and
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14: 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And the landscape in the NHL is changing, where players coming out of their entry levels are set to get paid. And you know what? Good on Easton Cowan. 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Most guys don't do that. Most guys are like, oh, I'm good. I played 1 year in the NHL. I'm good. I'm going to use this offseason to get myself better. And what did he do in the American League playoffs? He went and was a big-time player for that team.
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38: So for 340 yards and two touchdowns, Jamal Roberts ran for 211 yards and three more scores as number 25 Missouri trounced the eighth-ranked Florida 45-17 to snap a nine-game losing streak against ranked opponents. The 28-point win was the largest versus an AP Top 10 team in program history. Meanwhile, it was another Heisman day for Ohio State's Jeremiah Smith.
39: Sam fakes the handoff, sets up to pass, pressure coming, eludes one defender, rockets one deep down the right side of the field for Jeremiah Smith, got into the 10 of Iowa, off a defender and into the end zone. Jeremiah Smith, long distance from Julian Sand, 58 yards to the house.
38: Paul Keels with the call on Learfield. Fifth-ranked Ohio State crushes number 14 Iowa 31-14. Behind Smith's 11 catches for 206 yards and two scores. He is now the Buckeyes' all-time leader in receptions, receiving yards, and touchdown reception, and has sort of shorted his Heisman odds to plus 110. On the baseball, where the White Sox and Rays both earned shutouts in their respective game ones in the ALDS, it's the first time in the wildcard era that multiple teams from the AL won by a shutout. Meanwhile, the Dodgers won Game 1 in the NL as they begin their chance at a historic 3-straight World Series titles, and the top-seeded Brewers started their postseason with a comeback win over the Padres. We have a pair of Game 2s on tap today, starting at 3:30 p.m. Eastern right here on ESPN Radio and the ESPN app, with the Padres and Brewers, followed by the Braves and Dodgers at 7:30 Eastern.
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1: Here is Lindsey, rolling right, throws Taylor, touchdown! Out of the backfield, Gophers have the lead. Taylor's first receiving touchdown this season, his fifth total touchdown, and the Gophers are out front by 5, 13:44 to play, and the Gophers have reclaimed the lead.
5: The Gophers get it done, don't you know? Mike Grimm from Learfield on the call. Is that the first time that we've had Minnesota Gophers in Usher? Yeah, yeah, Little John and Minnesota Gophers played back-to-back.
6: No, that was P.J. Fleck doing that.
5: It might have been. I don't know if you saw the videos of P.J. Fleck.
6: And how could I not?
5: The brown claret jug, he drinks out of it, then crowd surfs through it. He's one of the characters that I love in college football. Heather Dinich can attest to that, right? I mean, Heather, I feel like I want my NFL coaches really professional, and I need my college coaches to just be on the weirdness scale at some point. And I'd put PJ Fleck rowing the boat and in the tie and the whole get up. I'd put him in that class.
2: It's so special, the sport. I hope the grown-ups in the room don't ruin it with all the other things that are going on in college athletics, because when you take Minnesota's win and you take Ryan Day's letter to the children in the hospital at Iowa and the wave, there is nothing like it in athletics.
5: It was impressive. And you could tell how much that win meant to PJ. They had not beaten Michigan at home since, 1977? I think he said it was the marrying my wife and the birth of my children, and today was the best day of my life. Like, those three, he was literally having the best week ever. But this is a Minnesota team. Ends up getting a victory. Remember, they go back, and they got crushed by Mississippi State. And now we're kind of starting to pair all these like transitive properties of college football. What ultimately have we learned through the first 5 weeks of the season?
2: But it's great that the selection committee's rankings don't come out till the first Tuesday in November, because you've got these one-loss teams. And aside from Ohio State, I mean, look, everybody wants this knee-jerk reaction. Florida played horrible. They need to drop 15 spots. Well, here's the reality of the situation. If the selection committee were meeting today, and we've heard this for 12 years, they have said, we rank teams based on the entire body of work. So you still have to consider the fact that Florida did the same thing to Ole Miss. Mm-hmm. Ole Miss is still in the top 10. I mean, you know, so you have Florida's head-to-head against Ole Miss. You have Ole Miss beating LSU. You have Mizzou hammering Florida, but losing to Mississippi State, which got crushed by Alabama. So, you know, it's like, good luck trying to figure this out right now. It will sort itself out. So to me, Florida is the story, because today, right now, I don't think it was as damaging as people think in this snapshot. But big picture, trying to get to the college football playoff, that may have ruined Florida, because they still have to play Texas and Georgia, and they should probably lose both of those games if they continue to play the way they did last night.
6: Peter and I are calling yesterday Separation Saturday, because there was Ohio State, Miami, Alabama doing things that put them in a tier all by themselves, or at least like the three of them together. Maybe there's somebody else. Who separated themselves the most in your mind based on what we saw in week 5?
2: You know, to me, Alabama has just skyrocketed in terms of legitimacy as a playoff team, because that was one of the teams I had the most questions about going in, because we talked about the running game, lack thereof. We talked about the offensive line. Who knows what Keelan Russell is going to look like, new starting quarterback, you know? So once you have this picture and they've evolved, I mean, I can't wait for this Georgia game because it's going to be settled on the field, right? It's going to be really, really good because Georgia's schedule has been 97th right now in the country to this point. So I'm excited to see what they look like when they're really tested.
5: Georgia destroyed Vanderbilt yesterday, 38-14, really pulling away in that second half. I thought Vanderbilt actually gave them a little bit of a run. Blaise Berlowitz, their backup quarterback, was playing for Jared Curtis, but Gunnar Stockton, I said it earlier, I think he's criminally underrated in a team that's really built upon the team. And, you know, so much, Heather, has been talked about, well, Dabo doesn't adjust to the transfer portal. It's the old Scott style. Well, Kirby Smart hasn't really dove into the transfer portal yet. He's developed a lot of young talent. So I think you've got to put Georgia up in that championship tier as well.
2: Oh, absolutely. But again, I go back to teams that have been tested, right? Mm-hmm. And Ohio State has been tested. Texas has been tested on the road at Tennessee. I want to see how Georgia handles this, but I agree with you about Georgia and Gunnar Stockton for sure. Clemson, you know, I looked at Dabo Swinney's comments last night saying that he thinks that they can still win the ACC. He's right. They only have one league loss. But the disparity between where Miami is as a program and Clemson is right now was on full display last night in terms of talent. I mean, it couldn't be more stark than it was on Clemson's home field. And, you know, Herbie said something during the broadcast I thought was spot on, which is this offensive line has four new starters, and they're just, like, continuing to grow. When they get really good and you've got Mark Fletcher and all these other weapons around Darian Mensah, I mean, look out, because this is a Miami team that's better than last year and is going to be even better than they are now in November.
6: Speaking of tests, Notre Dame ran into one yesterday with North Carolina. That game was separated by a touchdown at one point in awful conditions before Notre Dame ends up winning, I believe it was by 11. How do you think the committee looks at that, knowing what they did the first four games of the season? They beat some Big Ten opponents pretty handedly, but this North Carolina team's been all over the place, yet gave Notre Dame a pretty good fight, Heather.
2: They did. And, you know, you're on the road in bad weather. I get it. There's certainly some intangibles there that the committee would consider. Notre Dame's defense is absolutely elite. And if I could put together the perfect national championship team right now, it might be Miami's offense and Notre Dame's defense, because that would be a heck of a team. And I can't wait to see those guys settle it on the field as well. But I just think that Notre Dame, in terms of explosiveness on offense, and, you know, they get big plays, don't get me wrong, but I think that the most complete, consistently dominant teams are still ahead of them in terms of statistically and the eye test, but Notre Dame's defense is the heart of that team.
5: Heather Dennis joining us on Best Week Ever, Peter Burns and Courtney Cronin, always presented by Progressive Insurance. So, Heather, I'm trying to find out. I feel like I got a good grasp of who the championship contenders are in the Big Ten, in the ACC, in the SEC. The Big 12 is a little bit more intriguing. It was a slugfest. I mean, obviously the weather played a role, BYU-TCU yesterday. But do you consider BYU in that list? Do you consider Texas Tech? Do you consider Utah? Like, where are they? Are they the championship tier one, or that kind of that second level, like the waiting room of that championship tier?
2: Well, I thought that was an important win for BYU against TCU. It wasn't always pretty, like you said, definitely weather going on. But when I look at Bear Bachmeyer and what he was able to do, and just overall, BYU right now as an undefeated team is my projected Big 12 champ. I think people need to hit the reset button on Texas Tech. Utah, last week I said, should be ranked ahead of them. Utah had a bye this week. The BYU-Utah game is going to be phenomenal. And I think that will help answer the question as to who the Big 12's top playoff contender is. Because remember, four Power Four conference champions are guaranteed spots in the college football playoffs. So I don't care who it is, they win the Big 12, they're in this year. But to me, until BYU and Utah play, the pecking order is BYU, Utah, Texas Tech. Because at Utah, Devin Dampier, their quarterback, has played much better than Will Hammond at Texas Tech.
6: Texas had an open week yesterday. You don't think they move out of the top spot, though, just based on how Ohio State, Miami, Georgia performed when they played this weekend?
2: Right. Every Saturday night that I do this, it's based on what I think the committee would do, and I still think that Texas would be in the top spot because their wins at Tennessee and at home.

0: She's highly caffeinated, always giving us great takes, and she always says one thing at the end of her takes here on Best Week Ever, which is?
1: Can she say it this week?
0: I mean, God, Heather. Come on. Why are you breaking her stride here?
1: I'm not trying to break her stride. Okay. Heather is a realist, and she understands that was ugly on Thursday.
2: Court knows. That was. Can someone else take Aaron Rodgers? It's time. Like, where's Drew Aller? Come on. Let's go. The way that he was talking to Mike McCarthy,
1: it was kind of how Peter and I usually bicker at each other.
0: We like that play? I think, and I'm paraphrasing because it is a Sunday morning. You can't exactly say that right there.
2: All
0: right.
2: Everyone was saying it on their couch.
0: I think that's a fair way to say it. Go Steelers? I think that's how Paul Keels would say it. Thank you, Heather. Appreciate the time.
2: Thanks. Yeah.
0: All right. A wild play in Major League Baseball playoffs last night. We'll get into that at more rapid fire water cooler. Best week ever. Courtney Cronin and Peter Burns here on ESPN Radio.
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0: Courtney Cronin, Peter Burns, best week ever. Continue to roll on. We've got stories of coordinators just quitting Is that right? I'm looking forward to getting into that storyline. We've got Major League Baseball dramas. The playoffs are underway right now.

0: Right now, we got our Heisman Trophy tiers coming up, and the story about Yale quarterback Dante Reno. He's going to be joining us in about 45 minutes, I believe. And Reno threw for over almost 300 yards, four touchdown passes yesterday for the Yale Bulldogs, just a day after his father had passed away. I can't wait to hear that story, CC, because we talked so much about the perseverance and how many stories get kind of buried underneath the, hey, Ohio State won and what Alabama looked like, about how many different storylines there are just in sports in general, and we try to highlight them here on Best Week Ever. She's Courtney Cronin, and I'm Peter Burns. It is now time to bring in Mikey for one of my favorite segments of the show.
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2: I gotta find the mic.
3: Second week in a row, he doesn't know where the button is.
2: And it's a different studio.
0: Oh,
2: and it's
0: okay.
2: Totally reversed in this studio.
3: Reverse.
2: Last week was on the left, now it's on the right. All right, yeah, crazy thing happened in the Brewers-Padres game last night. San Diego Padres first baseman Ty France thought he hit a go-ahead ninth inning home run against the Milwaukee Brewers Saturday night, but as the ball sailed high and deep towards left field, it hit a roof cable at American Family Field and fell into outfielder Jackson Chourio's glove for an out. Here is Ty France on how he felt about the play.
4: You would think with, you know, all the technology and data and everything we have now, we'd be able to make a clear call on that. I don't know if that's ever been done before, but yeah, there should be something put in place right there to, it shouldn't be an out.
2: You guys feel about playing ricochet?
0: It is wild, CC, because when you're watching this, you're sitting there going, all right, bottom of the ninth, all right, what are we seeing? As soon as the ball leaves the bat, I'm thinking, all right, did he get enough of it? Because it didn't seem like one of those, hey, you're going to pimp the home run.
3: Mm-hmm.
0: And whether or not it was going to stay fair or foul. But then all of a sudden, and you don't see it because it's such a towering, what looked appeared to be a home run at the time, a walk-off home run in the playoffs, all of a sudden just kind of dies out. And you realize now, okay, it hit the roof. And that's why Ty France is saying, hey, can we get into some kind of StatCast or TrackMan numbers that they have available to say, hey, what was the launch velocity? And here's the angle that it used that it would actually count as a home run, but that's not what the home field rules are, if I'm not mistaken.
3: Correct. And the launch angle here is what Brewers fans are holding on to strong, saying that's a pop fly. That ball would not have traveled far enough. Physics would have told us that it would not have gone out. So, is it unlucky? Is it just terrible timing at the point of the game in which that happens? Absolutely. I also don't understand why the roof was closed. It's not raining. It's not raining in Milwaukee. Like, I personally am a believer that if the circumstances allow for it, you should have the roof open.
0: Because something like this happens
3: now, it would have left it nothing in doubt had the roof been open and it not hit some sort of cable or the top of the roof.
0: It always reminds me of, like, when they would have Cowboys games in Jerry World, and the way that he built the stadium, and sometimes like the shadows will get in, or the sun setting will get into the eyes of it, but he wanted it facing in a certain direction and won't put the curtains on there as well too. Now, you did have Brewers manager Pat Murphy says, listen, it was going to be a foul ball for sure. And of course, Padres manager Craig Stammen felt different. He says, look to be a possible home run, just didn't go our way. It is just wild. And again, as much as you script the weirdness and write down the fiction of sports, what actually happens out on the field is even crazier. All right, another crazy story, Mikey. What do we got?
2: Well, of course, the Brewers did win the game 3-2. My Yankees lost 1-0 after scoring 20 runs against the Red Sox. Can't score one against the Rays. All right.
0: Don't be bitter about it, Mikey.
2: I'm not bitter.
0: Knicks in five.
2: Yeah,
0: that's all you got to say.
2: Think about. Somebody who was bitter yesterday was Colorado State head coach Jim Mora. Sounded like he fired his defensive coordinator in the middle of the game. Here's the coach after the game.
5: Tyson was relieved of his play calling duties. He left the field, and he's no longer with this football program.
6: We didn't see Tyson on the sidelines in the second half. Did you elect to make a change there?
5: Tyson was relieved of his play calling duties. He left the field, and he's no longer with this football program.
6: That's a permanent.
5: That is a permanent.
3: Yikes.
2: Permanent.
0: I'm trying to think of how this plays out. So, obviously, they're getting trounced. They end up losing 56-26. So, at halftime, I assume Jim Mora goes in and goes, hey, listen, you're done. Like, we're good here. I'll take over the play-calling duties in the second half. You kind of know what's about to happen, right? And so, the coordinator, CeCe, just
3: deuces
0: out. Like, I'm good.
3: So, from my understanding, because I've seen the highlights of what happened on the sideline, you've got Jim Mora, the head coach of Colorado State, barking at defensive coordinator Ty Summers.
0: Okay.
3: Yelling back and forth. Jim Mora says, you're done. I'm taking play calling duties from you in the first half. And Jim Mora's like, I'm stunned that he wouldn't have just stayed on the sideline. That it was him leaving the game was nothing that he ever would have considered. So, because he left, he's no longer with the team. So he's fired because he left the field. Had he not left the field, he probably still has a job today. But would you even want the job if you just got stripped of your play calling duties in that fashion in the middle of the game that became very public?
0: It's emotional. Now, a source told Pete Thamel yesterday that Summers wasn't actually fired during the game. He was just replaced as the play caller. So,
3: true.
0: Yeah, I mean,
3: he got fired because he left the field
0: at that point. But that is kind of awkward. Like, what do you do the rest of the day? Like, I mean, you stay there. And you're just sitting there, like, are you the...
3: Easier said than done. Football's an emotional sport. I'm not surprised. I don't condone it. I'm just not surprised that something like this happened after head coach and defensive coordinator were yelling at each other pretty viscerally on the sideline.
0: Yeah, it wasn't Kevin... what was it? Kevin Gilbride. And I'm trying to think. It was a Buddy Ryan back in the day that they fought on the sidelines. We haven't necessarily seen that in those ways. But listen, Jim Mora wanted it a certain way. And I am surprised that you just, you know, you end up leaving. I don't know how that works out on a buyout or like a separation. You're like, hey, I fired him for cause. He literally left the team in the middle of the game. So I'm not sure how that ends up working. So with that being said, though, CeCe, right now, I don't know if it was a tougher break for him or a tougher break for Shane Beamer at South Carolina and what ends up happening. Kentucky ends up, they were down 14-0 in Williams-Brice Stadium down in Columbia. Kentucky, Kenny Minchie, Will Stein, they end up going for two in overtime, which, by the way, if you're the second team in overtime to do it, you have to go for two. There's no sense in kicking the extra point because in the second overtime, you're going for two anyway. So I actually love the call by Will Stein, and he goes jugular. And now this is a victory for Kentucky on the road at A&M, tough place to play, on the road at South Carolina in a game that really Shane Beamer needed to have for the Gamecocks to kind of salvage this season. And now he's the first coach to win four of his first five games at Kentucky since Bear Bryant did it back in 1946.
3: Pretty good company to be a part of.
0: Mikey, got one more quick one we're going to carry over to the next hour. Just give me a tease here.
2: I will say Kamario Taylor gave us what his favorite movie is.
0: Okay. I'm in on that. And I guarantee you that was a movie scene that happened in Starfield. We'll get into that story of what went down. Also, Florida and Missouri and Jeremiah Smith. Anybody going to capture him in the Heisman race? What a performance he had. Hour number two coming up. Courtney Cronin, Peter Burns, Best Week Ever on ESPN Radio.
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20: October baseball is in full swing. I'm Chris Smith. The White Sox and Rays both earned shutouts in their respective game ones of the ALDS. It's the first time in the wildcard era that multiple teams from the AL won by a shutout. Meanwhile, the Dodgers won game one in the NL as they begin their chance at a historic third straight World Series title. And the top-seeded Brewers started their postseason with a comeback win over the Padres. Tune in today for a pair of the NLDS Game 2s, starting with the Padres and Brewers at 3:30 p.m. Eastern on ESPN Radio, followed by the Braves and Dodgers and the ESPN Radio broadcast team of Dave O'Brien and Jessica Mendoza say L.A. can follow up their win with even more stellar pitching in Game 2.
21: Doc Roberts can go to another terrific starter in Blake Snell. It seems to be one after another for Los Angeles. You're putting Yamamoto off for Game number three. He was only the MVP of the World Series last year and has been a great pitcher all season long. Snell in game two.
3: How many Cy Youngs can you just go ahead and roll out there? I think the craziest thing is Yamamoto is the ace of this staff, but just the plethora of riches the Dodgers have. The biggest thing is it's very clear the Braves struggle against left-handed pitching.
20: Coverage of the nightcap begins 7:30 p.m. Eastern on ESPN Radio. On to college football, where Pitt quarterback Mason Heinchel will miss the remainder of the season with a torn ACL suffered in their victory over Virginia Tech. The 5-0 Panthers are on the cusp of being ranked after this weekend's games. Meanwhile, Mississippi State QB Kamario Taylor is considered day-to-day after exiting in the fourth quarter of the Bulldogs at 56-23 loss to 7th-ranked Alabama.
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0: 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Peter Burns.
1: Hello, Peter. I'm going to need you to go ahead and come in on Sunday. Okay? Thanks.
0: Courtney Cronin.
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3: Courtney, are you there?
0: Courtney and Courtney Brown. Courtney. 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
4: 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Courtney Cronin, Peter Burns, and we got a lot of National Football League to talk about coming up. Some good matchups, CC. As you got, do you have your binoculars ready?
5: I got them. They're right here. I was watching the construction site across from where I live at 3:30 in the morning because apparently they're allowed to do work at that time. Like, channeling my Paul Keels, they're allowed to work at 3:30 in the morning. But yes, my binoculars are ready.
4: Wait a minute. So people were doing construction at 3:30 in the morning. Next,
5: yes.
4: Highway construction?
5: No,
4: or like
5: construction
4: actual...
5: on a building that is being built across from where I live.
4: Okay.
5: And I was like thinking, oh man, did I oversleep for best week ever? The answer was no. The answer was they were working before me.
4: I could just see you waking up and grabbing the binoculars. Like, what the hell is going on here?
5: Just keep my binoculars handy at all times.
4: Well, it's like whenever your neighbors, like on this fine Sunday morning, there's probably people that might be a little bit too hydrated after last night, and you don't want to have the neighbor that's going to crack up open the lawnmower at like 7 o'clock. Feels like there needs to be like the rules of the neighborhood association, like not until around 8 o'clock can you fire that thing up. So CC,
5: no rules, just like college football, there's no rules.
4: That's fair to say. Let's get into it with this.
0: This is the biggest story of the week ever.
4: Listen, the rules are, if you've got two great quarterbacks and it's 11 a.m. kickoff game day, we're talking about this matchup, you need both quarterbacks to show up. And only really one showed up down in Starkville, and that was Keelan Russell. Chris Stewart from Learfield on the call. It was all tied.
6: Scott goes in motion to the right. He's all alone there with two men wide left. Brown goes out of the backfield. Slant. Caught. Rico Scott. Another touchdown grab on another perfect throw from Keelan Russell. And the Tide makes it a 48-23 lead with 12:02 to go.
4: CC, I was fired up about this matchup because in Starkville, we saw that Jeff Lebby and the Bulldogs had really kind of hit the ground running, especially with Kamario Taylor. But from the opening kickoff, Mississippi State gets it, get down, a couple of completed passes over the 50-yard line. Kamario Taylor kind of pump fakes, loses the ball. Alabama gets it. They end up scoring early. Then the next one, they throw some pressure at Kamario, who didn't look 100%. They get a pick six, the fourth pick six that Alabama has had so far this season, and that was as dominant of a victory that I have seen, even better than what Florida did to Ole Miss the weekend before. The Tide are for real.
5: They are, and we talk so much about the offense, and rightfully so. Keelan Russell has been awesome, but this defense, you just mentioned it, four pick sixes in the first 5 weeks of the season, tied for the second most in program history. 12 turnovers through their first five games, the most that they've had since 2019. And that was a pretty darn good team, too. So everything they're doing on offense, they're matching with the defensive performance. And to see how they completely took the air out of that Davis Wade Stadium early on was impressive.
4: It was impressive. We talked about Kamario ends up going into a walking boot late into that game, so we'll see what his status is going to be. They have a bye week before they face LSU. LSU took care of McNeese State, no problems in that matchup. And so for Alabama, I look at it is when you go watch Keelan Russell. Remember him and Austin Mack were in kind of a quarterback battle early in Tuscaloosa in this all season. They give it to Keelan. And he has hit the ground running. Had that first shaky half on the road in Lexington, okay? And then they blew the doors off the Wildcats a couple weeks ago. Kind of shaky a little bit Florida State. Then they blew the doors off of the Seminoles. This was a no-brainer, and he continues to step up in the pocket and looking to pass first and run second. Once this thing gets really figured out, and he's got a couple more years to do that, Katie barred the door because they have found their quarterback over in T-Town. We thought we found our new championship-type contender in John Summerall and the Florida Gators. And up in the Show Me State of Missouri, Mike Kelly and Learfield on the call. The Tigers said not so fast.
3: Hand it off. Roberts gets between a seam to the 30. Right side, he may go to midfield. Roberts to the 40. Roberts to the 30, being chased to the 20. Roberts to the 10, to the 5, to the house. Jamal Roberts goes 80 yards, and Missouri extends the lead.
4: I want to hear from John Summerall, always fired up, whether it's a win, lose, or draw. Here's what he said in the postgame presser. Coach, how do you feel about the performance in this one?
7: They're a good football team. They didn't need our help. They played really good. Hats off to them, like I said, but we did not play to our standard. Embarrassing performance in every phase. Starts with the coaching, starts with me. And told the guys in the locker room just now, I expect everybody to be a man, which means be accountable for your actions and own it. I'm going to start that way right now. I'm not going to point fingers at anybody, but we have to play a lot better. I'm sick to my freaking stomach with what we just did. Like, livid.
5: Is that because of all the goodwill that they built up the first 4 weeks of the season, coming off the Ole Miss win that they had at home, and then they come out flat like that? Like, why else would you be sick to you? To me, it's so performative this early in his tenure, and I know he's a fiery guy, Peter, but that wears thin on a locker room if it's always the highest of the high and the lowest of the low, no matter what happens.
4: Yeah, but I think for him, he was obviously fired up. But he was the first one to say, listen, we've kind of awakened a monster, but we're definitely not there yet. He had said that himself, right? Because he had said, listen, if we have all these penalties, they're going to kill us. This was not about the Florida Gators shooting themselves in the foot or coming out unprepared. This was about Missouri being upset, like ticked off. And the whole narrative throughout the entire week was, here comes Missouri once again. Why the hell are they ranked? The AP rank, voters are giving them much too much credit just simply because they compete in the SEC. Why is it Duke? Why is it someone else that should be ranked? Okay? I mean, listen to what Eli Drinkwitz said. This was with him in the postgame presser to local media there in Columbia, Missouri.
8: After this game, I can't believe anything that y'all write about us or anything on Twitter. And after last game, I didn't believe anything that was said about me or anything that was said about our team on Twitter, because none of that matters. What really matters is the truth of what your coaches teach you and preach to you and how much you believe in that. And that's what makes a good football team. So, you know, I know y'all have jobs to do, and that's awesome, and y'all got to do them, and that's part of the world that we live in. But for us, it's about ignoring the noise and staying focused on our trajectory, which is, hey, let's just get a little bit better. Let's just keep getting a little bit better. Let's focus on the things that aren't where we want them to be and get a little bit better. Last week, we didn't set edges, we didn't tackle, and we didn't have situational execution on third downs in the red zone. Boom. Got them fixed.
4: Boom.
5: Got
4: it fixed.
5: Telling you, that's going to be a drop that we have on the show. You do something right, you hit a progressive mention, boom, got it fixed.
4: Boom. Got it fixed. Boom. Whenever Mikey hits the right on-air button, boom, got it fixed.
8: Boom. I like that. Got them fixed.
4: 45-17, it was all Missouri Tigers. And I hate that game. I want to throw up in my mouth when I see that game. Not because I'm pulling for the Florida Gators, CC. It's because everything that I thought I knew, okay? Yep. I'm like, all right, Florida's for real. Missouri hadn't beat a ranked team in, what, 9 straight tries. I mean, this is what – I know what's going to happen. And I should have known when Florida was only a 5-point favorite, Vegas kind of winking at you, going like, hey, wait a minute. There's something – even though Missouri was out as top two edge rushers in that game, you're thinking, hold up. And now you have to kind of just cross out all your notes. Although I say that, but then I watched Miami play. 104.3 WQAM, and the notes actually look pretty similar.
9: Tony in the left slot. They're going to rush five. Manson steps up. He's looking. Now he's going to run. He's down to the 20-yard line. There's a five. Down. He's at 15. He's at the 10. He's at the 5. He fumbles the football.
4: Touchdown.
9: In the end zone. Falls right for a touchdown.
4: Darren Mensah, it wasn't great numbers. Malachi Toney wasn't great numbers, but they don't have to be. It was almost just, hey, what was Clemson going to do? And remember Dabo Swinney was talking about, hey, we're 3-1. Hey, we could still win an ACC championship game. I don't know if I saw two teams that looked anywhere in similar fashion, close to each other right now over on Saturday between those two teams.
5: No, I agree. And the whole separation Saturday theme that we've been talking about all morning long feels like you can throw Miami right there at the top of that list. And have they been tested yet? No, but they will be soon. And you're really going to get to like solidify that even further.
4: Miami and Notre Dame, and that's the game that you're obviously talking about. Notre Dame gets by UNC. UNC gave them a little bit of a run for their money. They scored, kickoff return, right, kind of this open the second half. You're thinking, okay, here's what we got. But Notre Dame, CJ Carr, they were good enough to get that victory. But Miami looks every bit of a team that almost won a national championship last year, right, that played that good. So did Ohio State. Paul Keel's from Learfield. Listen to the end of his sound where he goes full Scooby-Doo / Ron Burgundy.
10: Sam fakes the handoff. Sets up to pass. Pressure coming. Eludes one defender. Rockets one deep down the right side of the field for Jeremiah Smith. Got into the 10 of Iowa. Off a defender and into the end zone. Jeremiah Smith long distance from Julian Sam, 58 yards to the house.
4: The house?
5: House? Question mark? No, it actually happened.
4: It definitely did happen. And you have to know where four is going to be, right? I mean, Kirk Ferentz comes in. This is a ranked squad. You're like, all right, is someone else going to be able to give Ohio State a run for their money? And all week long, I guarantee you, I would love to get like a quick cut of every single conversation that was had over in Kinnick in the football facility about we have to stop Jeremiah Smith. And what was the stat line last night? 11 catches.
5: 206 yards, two touchdowns. So the last two games combined, 23 catches, 423 yards, six touchdowns. And he's had this like theme going. So early in the season, they start out against Ball State. He hits the Heisman. Yeah. A month later, yesterday, after that 57-yard touchdown reception in the third quarter, hits the Heisman. He's going to do it like once a month to continue to remind voters, hey, I'm the best player in college football. That award should be mine at the end of the year.
4: Here's what he said in his actual postgame presser.
11: Yeah, I was surprised I had 200 yards. I didn't know I had that much. But just got to, you know, keep the Heisman voters or whoever it is, know that I'm the best player in the country. So I got to be there.
4: I'm glad he did Love that. It. I don't know if the Heisman voters were paying attention. My goodness. Jeremiah Smith, I don't know how you stop him right now. And that was a dominant victory for the Buckeyes. They had over almost 500 yards to total offense, and they held the Hawkeyes down to just 238 yards. All right, coming up, what are the world's worst takes we've ever had? And what are we re-looking through the lens of college football, what we thought over the last couple of weeks to what we found out yesterday? Courtney Cronin's got her binoculars. I'm Peter Burns. This is the best week ever on ESPN Radio.
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0: roll on. Before we get into the biggest sound of the week ever, CC, what shocked you? What was it? Jim Moore firing his defensive coordinator and not firing. He relieved the defensive coordinator for Colorado State of his play calling duties at halftime, and the coaches bounced and showed up. I literally left the game. Do you Uber home? I'm trying to figure out
1: the
0: logistics of how that whole situation plays out. Now, Jim Morris said he was no longer a part of that game or a part of the team. Yes, CD.
1: So that is not the thing that shocked me the most yesterday. You want to know what it was?
0: Mm.
1: So Colorado had a whole ton of self-inflicted, I don't even want to call them errors, just self-inflicted, boneheaded things that happened in their loss to Texas Tech. So circulating social media right now, cannot confirm nor deny, but it looks real suspect that the openers to the game yesterday look very similar to some plays that were reportedly found behind at the team hotel. Did you see this?
0: I saw Message Board Geniuses, which is it's called Board Geniuses over on social media, and it's a fantastic follow. So it always goes on like the chaos at his message boards, and there's like, you know, hey, what people are saying, right? And one of them on it believed to be a Texas Tech message board says, I'm in the CU team hotel, the Colorado team hotel, and I have the CU playbook. And this guy tweets or posts on the message boards, I'm not posting pics of it, but a bunch of us are in the Colorado team hotel at the bar, and we found a 25-page or so playbook that I would bet large amounts of money is the actual CU playbook. It's got the yep. opening plays, red zone info, tendencies, et cetera. How do we get this to the Texas Tech team? And then they went in, and somebody on social media said, it would actually look like the first six plays of the first half and the first two of the second half actually were the script itself.
1: And that's not even the worst part from what happened yesterday. So if you want to take
0: that's
1: a look at
0: the worst part.
1: No, that's not the worst part. They're special teams. So there was a moment that they were lining up for field goal block. Deion Sanders realizes there's only seven players on the field, calls a timeout.
0: Oh, hold on. Did you say seven?
1: Seven. You know how many are supposed to be out there? 11.
0: I believe 11. Not a math major, but 11's the number.
1: So that's the number here. We're looking for 11 to come back out. So calls timeout, say everybody regroup, mental error, we're not going to get this wrong
0: field
1: again.
0: Field goal block team, come on.
1: All right, 9 came out after that. So apparently they're not teaching math in Boulder. So they missed
0: it.
1: So
0: they got closer. One more timeout, they would have gotten the 11.
1: Yes, and then they ended up missing a 29-yard field goal on another attempt, and then there was a fake punt at their own 46 that failed, that apparently Deion Sanders, if you just watched him on the broadcast, was unaware was happening. Things are great.
0: Has it?
1: I can't believe, think about how far that program has fallen from having a Heisman Trophy winner and Travis Hunter, Shador Sanders, all the records that he set to where this program is now.
0: Who would you rather be right now? A Colorado Buffs fan waking up this morning and where your program is at, or a South Carolina fan and waking up where your program is at? Remember, 2 years removed from being 9-3, you had your argument to be a college football playoff contending team. You struggled a little bit last year, but you bring in Kendall Briles, and then now back-to-back weeks, you had a double-digit home lead.
1: Yep.
0: And you lose that game. You lose it to Mississippi State with Kamario Taylor last week, and now Will Stein and Kenny Minchie go for two in overtime. And the Wildcats win in Williams-Brice.
1: And not to mention how they got boat raced by Alabama on the road last week. I would say I'd probably Colorado, because if we're being completely honest about South Carolina football, has this not been the story just about every year, the last 2 to 3 years? They start out great, and then by mid-season, you can already tell they're thinking about next year. They have to, because they've got such talented players. Lenora Sellers was awesome yesterday. And it's another performance that gets wasted based on what? Coaching decisions?
0: It comes on the heels of Dylan Stewart. Remember him refusing to be subbed out for South Carolina. Then he ends up punching an Alabama player like 3 times. Ends up getting suspended, a joint suspension, not only for South Carolina, at the SEC. And so it's going to be a tough, tough week of questions for Shane Beamer and the Gamecocks down there in Columbia. All right, we got some tough takes. Mikey, let's go ahead and hit the best sound of the week ever, shall we?
2: Big Magic Johnson, what has he done?
3: He's got winners. I want people that want to win.
4: Not a game, not a game, not a game. We talking about
5: playoffs?
6: I'm a man. I'm
7: who we thought they were. That's why we took the damn field.
8: Biggest sound from the week ever.
0: All right, so whenever you go to media days, you always have strong takes, CC. You know, whether it's Big Ten, Big 12, ACC media days, whatever it is. And there's no doubt that there's a lot of pressure on SEC squads. And there's been a lot of pressure on Kalen DeBoer since he took over for arguably the greatest coach in the history of college football. That was Coach Nick Saban. I just want to re-rack this. This is our great friend, very talented Stephen A. Smith. He had this take about Kalen DeBoer over in at media days. Take a listen.
9: We're talking about the successor to Nick Saban. We're talking 17 seasons, 6 national titles, 9 SEC championships. The man went 1-17-18, okay? This man, all right, it took about 6 years to lose 8 games. Kalen DeBoer has lost that many games his first two years there. He's lost 4 games each season. They were lucky to get to the postseason. I'm looking at it. It's supposed to be offense. This man's supposed to be about offense. They scored 3 points. Paul Feinbaum talked about Indiana handed them their lunch money. They beat them like they stole something. They waved the white flag. You got Alabama fans talking about buying the man out. Give him the money just to go away. Call him Jimbo Fisher. Call him, you know, Kelly. All right, do something. Get rid of him because he ain't the guy. And you're sitting here saying that Lane Kiffin, who just got there, okay, barely had an opportunity to change clothes. Oh, hasn't coached a game yet, and he's under more pressure than Kalen DeBoer? What's wrong with you, Jordan? What is
10: because
9: wrong
10: Stephen
9: with
10: a.
9: you?
0: So, okay, so cut it there, CC. I'm glad that that Greg Byrne over at the athletic director at Alabama did not take Stephen A. Smith's advice to buy out Kalen DeBoer and hire Jimbo Fisher or Kelly. I assume he meant Brian Kelly with that take back in July. It's tough.
1: 56 points. I mean, it was a wake-up call, but Stephen A. is not wrong. What they did in the Rose Bowl against Indiana was pathetic. Feels like they've had a wake-up call over there in Tuscaloosa to where they're at right now. And what they did yesterday on the road at Mississippi State was nothing shy of a dominant performance.
0: Dominant. That's what we saw in one of the greatest plays I can remember in a long time. We had a courtesy of that call coming up next here, ESPN Radio.
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25: 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Broncos out west against the 49ers. 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
26: Drew Rasmussen had a near no-hitter. The right-hander set a postseason franchise record with 10 strikeouts in their 1-0 win over the Yankees in Game 1 of their AL Division Series. Meanwhile, Munetaka Murakami hit a 2-run homer while 5 Chicago pitchers combined for a 3-hitter as the White Sox blanked the Guardians 3-0. Tune in today for a pair of NLDS Game 2s, starting with the Padres and Brewers at 3:30 p.m. Eastern on ESPN Radio and the ESPN app, followed by the Braves and Dodgers at 7:30 East.
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28: Charlie Smith, the overload from the right side. He's flushed out. He heaves toward the end zone. It's going to be short of the end zone. It's caught. A lateral back toward Bailey. He's got the edge. He goes forward. Touchdown! Touchdown, Harvard! Crimson win!
0: Finally, something happens right for the Harvard Crimson. How do you like them apples? Courtesy of Harvard football. The Hail Mary. Have you seen the play?
1: I sure have. That was one of the wilder Hail Marys I think we've seen in a long time.
0: Well, because it looks like a it looks like kind of a planned hook and lateral call.
1: Yep.
0: You know, a lot of times if you've got to go 70 yards, you'll throw it 25 yards down the middle, and then there'll be a wide receiver basically kind of running a jet screen motion. and then they lateral it. But Harvard, Hail Mary, throws it. It's about, what, 7 yards short of the actual end
1: zone. Right around the 5-yard line. And then that player who catches the ball there just laterals it to his right, so to the left on the TV. And then that player runs in a touchdown for Harvard. I think it's number 17 runs in the touchdown. They beat Colgate on the walk-off. They do it at home. That is one of the cooler calls that we've seen this college football season.
0: Love that. Harvard football on the call. And let's talk about Ivy League football. We're going to have the story of Dante Reno coming up in about an hour. Can't wait to talk to that young man. Remember, Yale was down yesterday 21-7 in the second quarter to Merrimack. And Reno threw for 298 yards and 4 touchdown passes the day after his father had passed away. What a story that is, a perseverance for that young man. Can't wait to hear about how his week has been in that emotional victory for the Bulldogs in that game. Courtney Cronin, Peter Burns, this show always presented by Progressive Insurance. All right, we got a couple of rankers right now. Our top three, and remember how this works, CC, is you can pick any subject you want, and you're going to rank your three. 3, 2, and number 1. For you, what's the topic that you have picked this fine Sunday morning?
1: I wanted to take a page from Heather Dinich's book and go through the top 3 one-loss teams in college football.
0: Okay, without further ado, we start with this one.
2: Number 3.
1: I will put Ole Miss at 3-1. Okay. They're ranked nationally number 9 in the country, so one of the most explosive offenses in the SEC. That game against Florida, the score looked close. It didn't feel like it, certainly, if you were watching it. They remained right on the edge of the CFP playoff picture there. So I think that they will be fine. I think just given what we saw from Florida yesterday in the loss to Missouri, that even, you know, further helps Ole Miss's case
0: so
1: in staying where they're at.
0: Let me follow up with here, because I would have put Ole Miss at number 3 as well, but because of what happened to them against Florida and then what happened with Missouri just beating down the Florida Gators gives me a little bit of pause at that point. Now, may I ask you, you haven't showed me your top 3 list here.
1: Correct.
0: Is LSU on that list?
1: Honorable mention.
0: Okay, so honorable mention. All right. Because LSU ends up destroying McNeese yesterday, but they end up losing in a one-score game and a close one into Oxford. So just because of that victory, you still have Ole Miss slightly ahead of LSU, correct?
1: Yes, correct.
0: Okay.
1: Coming in next.
2: Number 2.
1: The reason I put them at number 3 is because I still have Florida, a 4-1 team right now. They got boat raced in Missouri yesterday. But prior to that, we were talking about this high-powered offense, the top 5 victory that they had over the Rebels, all the points, the records that they set in the first 4 weeks of the season under John Sumrall. Everybody's going to have a clunker, and this one looked really bad. I mean, we played the sound from John Sumrall earlier about how irritated he was, how sick to his stomach he felt over that loss. So still the SEC. Road victories are hard to come by. I still have them as one of the top teams with one loss in college football.
0: What was shocking is the fact that Jaden Ball, who, again, had put his name up into kind of that Heisman list as a, I would say, a top 5 candidate, it wasn't even close. And this was a Missouri team that had lost 2 edge players, two of their defensive edge rushers. And you're thinking, all right, they're going to be a little bit banged up. The one thing that I do know is that Buster Faulkner is going to be able to dial up something to get Jaden Ball into space. I believe it was, 12 carries yesterday for 13 yards. It really got to the point where the game got out of hand. They're like, we can't even try to run the ball. We're so far behind. So I've got some question marks of how you can lay just that clunker, no different than with Ole Miss. I know who you're going to have at number 1, but I want to say Boise State, I think, should have gotten some love in the top 1-loss teams. And the reason why I say that is they played Oregon, you know, fairly good early in the season, but I don't see them, as they end up getting that victory yesterday over Utah State 37-18. They're playing Fresno State, Washington State. They got Texas State, Colorado State. They got all the other Pac-12 teams. I don't see another team that's going to give the Broncos a run the rest of the way, and I can see that being an 11-1 swap.
1: So you think they get the group
0: of
1: 6?
0: I think so. I think that they end up being that group of 6 team that's in there. All right, coming in at this one.
2: Number 1.
1: Ohio State.
0: Ohio State.
1: Yep, we both knew it. the loss to Texas in week two of the college football season after they were up. I'm still not sure that Texas is a national championship contender. I think they've got a lot of flaws that still have yet to be figured out. They won't change from where they're at right now in the CFP rankings, or at least even the AP rankings, because they didn't play yesterday. But Ohio State, what they did going into Kinnick Stadium, it's a hard place to play, left nothing in doubt. They've got the Heisman Trophy frontrunner in Jeremiah Smith. The offense looks awesome. Their defense looks damn good, too. Top, easy answer for me here, the top one-loss team in college football.
0: And in the way that they dismantled Iowa yesterday in Kinnick is a win not only for Ohio State, but it's also a huge win for the Texas Longhorns as well. Because now, the fact that I can't imagine a Longhorn squad. Let's say that you have some questions, and those questions actually, become issues. Whether it's Arch Manning's not being there, or I don't know, defensively, I think they look pretty damn good. If you go 10-2 with a victory over Ohio State, who I still think is going to be the Big Ten champion, you're getting in. Hell, you could also argue that maybe a 9-3 team of Texas might still be able to get in because of the strength of that victory that they had over in Austin. All right, so those are your top three one-loss teams. I am going to take low-hanging fruit here. Top three Heisman contenders of what we've seen. Coming in at this one is...
3: Number three.
0: Give me the guy who... It was going to be whoever won that game and balled out between Alabama and Mississippi State. Because I couldn't tell if I was going to go Kamario Taylor or Keelan Russell. And Keelan Russell was a force. He was an absolute juggernaut yesterday as Alabama destroyed Mississippi State. 285 yards, 3 touchdowns in a tough place to play. He's got 14-plus touchdowns already for those 5 games. And Kamario was getting all the love all week long, but it was Keelan that kind of stole the headlines. And the thing that's amazing for me with Keelan is that he looks like a fourth, fifth-year starter. Right? He looks like how Carson Beck or even Darian Mensah did for Miami, where the fact of, hey, I've been here for a while, nothing's new to me. This is a guy that was in a battle for the starting job in Tuscaloosa with Austin Mack. There's a reason why that Ryan Grubb and Kalen DeBoer went with him. And he looks every bit a part of that role. I have him coming in at number three. All right, next one.
3: Number two.
0: Still going to give it to Darian Mensah, QB for the Hurricanes. They're 5-0. He's got 17 total touchdowns so far. Just 21 incompletions through those first 5 games. He looked great early in the year. It wasn't a great statistical game against Clemson. Only the 227 yards and 2 total touchdowns. But that game was a rout early, so they didn't really have to do much. And now with Malachi Toney not having this monstrous statistical game, I think a little bit of the votes that he might split with Mensah or with Malachi Toney are going to go to Darian Mensah. I put Mensah coming in at number two.
1: I like it. Miami and that test that they have coming up, Notre Dame in a few weeks. I think that we all know who the number one contender is going to be, but that's where you separate yourself if you want to make some sort of jump here in the odds and really like just the way that the voters are going to view this race.
0: Coming in at this one.
3: Number one.
0: Back-to-back 200-yard games for Jeremiah Smith for Ohio State. 11 catches, 206 yards, 2 touchdowns. And I keep thinking about how the Heisman continues to be so quarterback-heavy. Mm-hmm. And Julian Sand was great. What did he throw? For 324 yards, no interceptions. But what Jeremiah Smith is doing when teams specifically are scheming for him each and every week, it's nothing short of fantastic. And I can't remember the last time that I said, I have to watch. It was like almost what Michael Crabtree was to Texas Tech back in the day, of saying, this guy's just

0: Smith, maybe that lessens the, like, just eye-popping numbers that we see, and then a quarterback can end up edging their way in. I never count a QB out because we've done this with running backs, we've done this with receivers the last couple years. It always ends up leveling off towards the end of the
1: season. Will we ever see another running back?
0: I don't know.
1: Win a Heisman?
0: I kind of doubt it. I feel like this is like in the MVP mix in the NFL.
1: Mm-hmm.
0: We see that as offensive player of the year. That is a quarterback award. I view the Heisman just the same.
1: Another name that we need to put in there that was honorable mention, Gunnar Stockton. And that matchup next week in Alabama.
0: Buddy.
1: A 7:30 on ABC with Georgia and Bama. Whew, buckle up. That's going to change the odds as well. All right. Can you imagine playing a golf tournament in which if you didn't finish top three, you had to enlist in the Army? We have that story coming up next. Courtney Cronin, Peter Burns, Best Week Ever on ESPN Radio.
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3: With him being injured, he might have some extra time to watch it even more, I guess.
4: Every single day.
5: Commitment.
4: That is a commitment to the
3: bit. That with?
5: Ooh.
4: I used to be that way about Tin Cup, although I hated the way the Tin Cup movie ended. Like, come on. There's no way you're going to spin back a three wood from 240 yards. Like that just wasn't happening twice at the U.S. Open. Not happening. So Shawshank Redemption's pretty close, CC, about a rewatchable movie. Like no matter where it's at, I'll sit down and watch a couple of minutes. Inglourious Bastards as well, another one, the Quentin Tarantino movie. That's a fantastic one.
5: Okay, if you're going to do Shawshank, that's a 2-hour, 22-minute movie.
4: I got some time in my life.
5: Your ADHD would not allow you to sit down for 2 hours and 22 minutes every single day and watch this movie. No way.
4: Okay, that's fair. Which one you have then?
5: I wouldn't. I can't.
4: I just wouldn't.
5: I don't have something that I love that much that I would want to watch every single day over and over.
4: I used to be that way, like, with Clue as well. Remember Clue?
5: The game?
4: Oh, yeah. Well, no. Wait. You have never... Don't tell me you've never watched Clue the movie.
5: No. I've only played the board game.
4: Mikey, have you watched Clue the movie?
3: I had a roommate in college who probably did watch Clue every single day.
4: Every single day.
5: No way.
4: I am the singing telegram. Boop. Mr. Body, come on. All right, well,
5: I got a homework assignment.
4: Yeah, I'll be honest with you. Don't go to the Bears game today.
5: Okay.
4: Like, put it on in the press box. You can watch Clue while you're watching the Bears. How about that?
5: I'll just hijack the TVs and be like, what's this movie? I'm like, well, Peter told me to do it. Sorry, you guys can't watch the replay of whatever happens on this third down because I have to watch this ridiculous movie.
4: It's not a ridiculous movie. Do not say anything.
5: You're just a ridiculous person.
4: I am ridiculous. But is there anything more ridiculous or crazy than this? So I teased this in the last break. Can you imagine playing in a golf tournament in which if you didn't finish in the top three, you were enlisted in the military? Now, this goes to the Asian Games where golfer Tom Kim, who's had a lot of success in the PGA Tour, he flies straight from the President's Cup over to Asia for this. And he ends up shooting 64, 6 under in a final round. So he ends up shooting 18 under, 262. He ends up winning it. And so the reason why that was so important for Tom Kim was not only to get that victory, but in South Korea, almost every able-bodied man must serve 18 months in the military under the Military Service Act. However, athletes who win either a gold, silver, or bronze medal at the Olympics or Asian Games are granted exemptions. And Kim said, actually, the exemption, I tried not to think about it, tried to play the best for my country. It's a big stepping stone, but I definitely felt pressure this week, and I hope I'll be able to implement it into upcoming seasons. One of my favorite Bunky Perkins on Twitter, he's like, can you imagine what the television ratings would be if every single week, whoever got last just went straight to training camp after that. Or just went to boot camp.
5: Could you perform in an athletic competition under those sorts of circumstances that you have to win or you're going straight to basic training?
4: I would imagine there's no new reality show ideas. That will probably be a reality show idea. Pitch it to the Golf Channel right now, Mikey.
3: Yeah, I want to say there was an Israeli player that happened too.
4: Similar situation?
3: Got exempted from serving in the Israeli military.
4: Well, if I'm not mistaken, David Robinson had to, did he not wait a year for his naval service to continue? Because there's always been that kind of concern about, like, hey, if there was a standout player in the armed services about, you know, hey, could you delay, you know, your enlistment because of how good of a player you were. So, anyway, all right, Mikey, next one, what do we got?
3: All right, this story came across my desk. Major League Baseball won't consider staging games in Western Wyoming's Grand Teton National Park. I guess there has been some talks, you know, with all these, like, you know, Field of Dream games and, you know, hockey's got their outdoor games. There was talk about actually holding a baseball game inside the national park, but...
4: Now, you see, I actually would have liked that idea, Mikey, if you did it, because then if you hit a towering, what appeared to be a home run, game-winning home run, like the Padres did last night, it couldn't hit the roof. And is that what happened last... Hey, you're laughing, CeCe, but did that not happen in the Brewers-Padres game? We're going to talk to Buster Olney about that coming up in a couple of moments as well.
5: Yeah, so I guess the solution is play in places that don't have roofs. Grand Teton National Park.
4: Or other Major League Baseball parks as well. I'd be fine with it. Yosemite. Get one in Yellowstone as well, too.
5: I think they're trying to preserve the parks, not have fans come in, have to build all this infrastructure just to have a baseball field.
4: That's probably fair.
3: There was one of the great lines in Major League and said that would have been out of almost every park, including Yellowstone.
4: Including Yellowstone at that point. Nick LaLouche. Yeah, I'd be fine with it. I always liked that. Remember, didn't they have what Michigan State a couple years ago? I mean, this is like 20 years ago, playing on the aircraft carrier.
5: I'd just be worried that I'd be diving for a loose ball and then you just like skirt yourself into the water.
4: It would be weird when they have like the Pinstripe Bowl or they would play some of these bowl games inside of an actual baseball stadium. Mm-hmm. Those were a little bit tough. Remember the Oakland A's used to have that.
5: Yeah.
4: I mean, like that was part
5: O.co.
4: of
5: O.co.
4: Well, the Raiders would have that. I don't think that
5: it'd be right through right now where there'd still be a baseball diamond on the football field.
4: Probably better. Hey, is that any worse than the field conditions that they've had in like Brazil or some of the other countries that the NFL tries to go out there and shove off some of these games?
5: We've got a London game coming up between the Commanders and the Colts here this morning. I haven't heard anything negative about the field conditions because it does seem like the London games never have to deal with that. But I was glad last week that was not a part of the story between the Ravens and the Cowboys during the game.
4: They were willing to take that risk, and the risk evidently paid off with hopefully more fans of the National Football League. We get into that with the NFL whip around coming up next. We'll talk to Buster Olney on Major League Baseball and more college football takes. Courtney Cronin and Peter Burns, best week ever on ESPN Radio.
0: On the Monday edition of Unsportsmanlike with Evan Cohen, Chris Canty, and me, Michelle Smallman. Even though the Falcons and Saints are both 1-2, I'll tell you why the winner of this game will set themselves up for a playoff run. It's Unsportsmanlike, 6 a.m. Eastern, right here on ESPN Radio, ESPN2, and ESPNU.
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4: I wonder if people actually do it, CC.
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4: Put up the threes. It is hour number three of Best Week Ever on ESPN Radio. What a fine Sunday morning it is, recapping what went down in college football week five. We got the National Football League week four on pace. We got a game in London. And looking forward to talking to Dante Moore, the Yale quarterback. Great comeback that they had yesterday. His amazing story in about 30 minutes. And Buster Olney talks about a wild day of Major League Baseball playoffs in about 10 minutes. But remember, Football Sunday action, Bills, Patriots. 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It's time for this.
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4: We're about 27 minutes away from kickoff between the Colts and the Commanders. John Keim, 850 ESPN NFL Nation Commanders reporter, joining us right now. All right, so, John, what's the scene like over there at the home of the Tottenham Hotspurs that are now going to be hosting the Colts and the Commanders today?
2: Well, first of all, the weather's fantastic. It's like 7 degrees, sunny. Press box is outdoors, so for us in the States, you're not used to that, but it's a really nice day. Didn't know I might have to bring sunscreen for it, but like it's just different because you know how there's the international games. You're seeing fans of many teams pile into the stadium. There are obviously a lot of Washington fans here. There's a band playing in the stands. I'm in pregame, so it's festive for sure.
0: Yeah, I was there in 2024. It rained on me in the middle of the game, so glad that the glad the sun's out for you on a fairly uncharacteristically nice fall day in London. But let's talk about this. Let's talk about this quarterback situation. So we know that Jaden Daniels almost returned this week. We saw him at practice, dislocated elbow, but today it's going to be Marcus Mariota. Was there any sort of letdown that Jaden couldn't play, or is this the timeline that the team expected, John?
2: I think this is what they expected, because I had heard from people close to him earlier in the week that didn't look good. And, you know, you let the process play out. But I think they knew that it was a long shot for this week. But I think where they felt good was just getting him back on the practice field. So, and I know, like, the players themselves, they really like Marcus. So, yes, they all know Jaden is the guy, but they also really like Marcus. So I don't think there's, like, a big letdown in that way. I think the realistic target for Jaden was probably always New York next week.
4: See how that one plays out. Daniel Jones on the other side for the Colts, and this is also a Commanders team that defends the run pretty well, not necessarily the pass. Yes. What's the issues right now in that game that you see that maybe the Colts might be able to take advantage of in that matchup?
2: So the Colts like to do a lot of play action. They're not throwing the ball well down the field. However, this is a secondary that has given up big plays, and sometimes it's because relatively new secondary, new scheme, and there have been some coverage breaks because of that. That's where the Colts have to take advantage. Like if they can get like a Josh Downs or Laquon Treadwell down the field once or twice, that might open it up. But Daniel Jones has just not been throwing it down there. And I think the other thing is what helps Washington is if they don't have to defend the run with more than seven in the box. That will be a big plus for them. And they've been great in that area. So that will be something. If they have to start using eight to stop Jonathan Taylor, now you have to start to wonder a little bit.
4: Get your fantasy football rosters in based on that information. John Keim, about 25 minutes until kickoff over in London, England. Thanks, John.
2: Thanks, guys.
4: Next one.
25: Jaguars at Bengals.
4: Mark Long covers the Jags for the AP. All right, this is a matchup of the 2019 National Championship game quarterbacks, Joe Burrow, Trevor Lawrence. But Burrow has had the better run against Mr. Lawrence, going a perfect 3-0. How can Trevor and the guys change that this week on the road?
3: Yeah, I think it starts with, you know, their ability to run the ball. They were unable to run the ball late in Denver with second-year running back Bashiel Tutin, so they got to get him going. And he's a home run threat. Runs a 4.3. This is a guy they feel like he's really close to breaking one. But also, you look at this offensive line; it's gotten pushed around from time to time. So I don't know which. It all depends on which Jags team is going to show up. Is it the one that that has smoked New England and Cleveland, or is it the one that really, really struggled in the second half and got nothing going against Denver? So they've been a little bit helter-skelter this year.
0: Mark, another matchup we're watching today, Travis Hunter, Ja'Marr Chase. I know I'm excited to watch it, but also stemming from the comments or lack thereof that were said this week. Travis Hunter says Ja'Marr Chase can do everything, and Ja'Marr Chase said, that's all I got when asked what Travis Hunter is improved upon from going year one to year two. What do you make of this?
3: You're talking about two of the most boisterous positions in the NFL, right? Receiver and cornerback. So I think it's smack talk, right? And I think it's going to continue on the field. And certainly for four quarters, I would be stunned if when it's all said and done, Travis Hunter has gotten the better of Ja'Marr Chase. I mean, Ja'Marr Chase has just torched this team, really abused him the last 2 years. So I can't see that stopping now. And that some of that's with Jake Browning at quarterback. Now all of a sudden, you get a full game of Joe Burrow, and who knows what this Jacksonville defense will look like.
4: This is kind of what we thought we would see when those guys went into the National Football League as two great quarterbacks. Trevor Lawrence, 10-1 in those last 11 games with 31 offensive touchdowns. We'll see how that one plays out a little bit later in Cincinnati at 1 p.m. Thank you, Mark. All right, moving forward, we got this matchup.
25: Rams at Eagles.
4: Tim McManus, our ESPN NFL Nation Eagles reporter. How would you describe what happened the Monday night loss to the Bears that CC got a chance to see here, Tim?
5: Well, they just got worked, and that's the second time that it's happened in as many meetings with the Bears. There's just something about Ben Johnson, that defensive coordinator Vic Fangio can't handle the way that he usually does with most offensive coordinators. Slash play callers, and so this was a critical point in the season for the Eagles early already. This was supposed to be a defense that was going to carry the offenses. They got their footing under new offensive coordinator Sean Mannion, but the defense just hasn't shown the kind of teeth that people were expecting. This was supposed to be a top five unit, but what you've seen is that there's some stars that just haven't really been playing like stars, with Jalen Carter in the defensive interior dealing with a hairline fracture in his wrist. He's wearing a cast on that hand. He hasn't quite looked the same, and that's really happened at all three levels. Cooper DeJean was dealing with a couple injuries and hasn't been his sort of Pro Bowl self, and so all of a sudden you have a 38-year-old in Matt Castle that's just ripping it up and down the field. They're expecting a big run game that the Bears were going to deliver like they did the last time around, and instead Johnson hit him with something different, and the Eagles just didn't adjust.
0: Saquon Barkley doesn't look like himself right now. I know that he's dealing with the effects of the stinger in his neck, 15 carries, 82 yards last week, but they also have some bad news on Devontae Smith, so he's not going to be playing today. How does this offense try to get right here against a Rams defense that won't have Aaron Donald today?
5: Right, yeah, no Devontae Smith, also no tight end Dallas Goedert. It's two of Jalen Hurts' top weapons. And as you said, Courtney, the ground game just hasn't been going as much. And so really the two pieces of the formula that was supposed to happen earlier was the defense, as we talked about, and it's also supposed to be Barkley in the ground game. And that part hasn't happened yet. I think what you're seeing is that the offensive line hasn't hit its stride yet. Landon Dickerson is out of the lineup, the left guard. He hasn't been able to get healthy. So they have a couple new pieces along the offensive front. They're also learning a new system under Sean Mannion. It's more of a wide zone scheme, and it's an adjustment for veteran players who have been here. It's not as clean as you would hope it would be to this point. And it's also the first time that Barkley has worked in a wide zone scheme. So there's an adjustment period for the veteran running back here as well. There were some signs last week in the first half against the Bears that it's starting to get going. They were able to establish the run. They got away from it in the second half, but they walked away feeling confident that they were heading in the right direction as far as the running game is concerned, and that's obviously going to be huge as you're working without Devontae Smith and Dallas Goedert in this game.
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0: Live from the United Kingdom, it's time for the 2026 NFL London Games on Westwood One.
1: Breaks a tackle and he's into the end zone. Touchdown! His second touchdown of the game, and this one should ice it in London.
0: Today, from Tottenham Hotspur Stadium, it's the Indianapolis Colts.
2: And they give it to Jonathan Taylor, steps back inside, and he takes it to the end zone for the touchdown. The man who has carried the Colts all afternoon in Berlin gets the game-winning score, and Indianapolis are cantering out of this kingdom with a victory.
0: Against the Washington Commanders.
3: Third and seven, a first down wins it. Mariota in the gun. Here's the snap. He keeps it on the right, to the 40, gets a block, dives to the 35-yard line! Marcus Mariota with his legs is going to bring Washington its first win of the season!
4: Great play call. The zone read is still alive here in D.C., and he hit him with a little hoop diddy. Now you see it, now you don't, baby! First down, Washington!
0: Kickoff is coming up in less than 15 minutes. So let's join the gentlemen calling today's game. Oliver Wilson and Mike Mayock.
2: We welcome you to Tottenham Hotspur Stadium in North London, where the 1-2 Indianapolis Colts take on the 1-2 Washington Commanders in the 2026 NFL London Games. 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A hearty good morning to everyone listening in the United States, or good afternoon from here in the capital city of the United Kingdom. We are moments away from the Colts and the Commanders in the first of our three games from here in London, and Mike Mayock, not only has the sun dared to come out and show all of the Americans that have come over to the UK for this game that we do get sunshine and it's not just grey and dreary, but there's that extra spice in the air of another trip to an emphatic arena at Tottenham Hotspur Stadium that feels like an NFL arena and another London game. It's an extra little sprinkle of spice on the occasion.
5: Yeah, I was down on the field, as you know, for quite a while, and it was so sunny that the punt returners and the wideouts were complaining because we've got a roof and infrastructure that comes out over the fans, but light comes through in the middle of the field, and they didn't really like those patches, Ollie.
2: Yeah, you're saying we should have built a dome here in North London.
5: No, I'm very comfortable. Thank you.
2: Both of these teams, the Colts and the Commanders, had, let's say, unexpected victories last week against big opposition, Washington knocking off Seattle in that thriller, and the same can be said about the expectation of what the Colts were going to do against Houston, coming out and grinding out a narrow victory. Does this trip across the pond just prevent those adrenaline levels from coming down after big victories and help everybody stay in that positive bubble coming here into London?
5: Yeah, I mean, you can make as much or as little about the travel as you want to. I don't think there's any one right answer about how to go about it. Both these teams came here in different time frames. However, what you can't mistake is the criticality of the game for both teams. A week ago, they were 0-2. Washington beat Seattle. Big win. 1-2. Indianapolis overcomes a turnover differential, and they beat Houston. The winner of today's game is going to be 2-2 and feeling pretty good about who they are.
2: Might be feeling good after the four quarters. There's a few players not feeling good coming into this encounter. Some big names missing. We already knew that for Indianapolis, they were struggling without Alec Pierce, their big deep threat. Darius Slayton as well, the inactive wide receiver for today for that Indianapolis offense. For Washington, they're missing Terry McLaurin, who's a huge loss at wideout as well for the Commanders.
5: They've got five starters out, and then McLaurin got hurt in practice on Friday, tweaked the hamstring. So that's a big part of what they want to do, and really a security blanket for quarterback Marcus Mariota.
2: Rashad White as well out for Washington, the tailback who's been carrying the load along with Ja'Cory Kraski-Merritt. We've got much more to come from London as we approach kickoff between the Colts and the Commanders. This is Westwood One's coverage of the National Football League.
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2: 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All right, Mike, let's talk about Washington and what they need to do to come away with a victory and a 2-2 record after this weekend.
5: Well, they beat Seattle last week. Huge win, 33-31. They were plus +3 in the turnover differential department, and that led directly to 20 points. Marcus Mariota played a clean game. Their O-line's beat up. He's got to get the ball out on time. And on defense, nothing easy. We know Alec Pierce, their vertical threat, is out, but you can't let Jonathan Taylor get going. Make him work for everything.
2: Jonathan Taylor leads us nicely into what the Colts need to do to get one over the Washington Commanders, who are just coming out onto the field at Tottenham Hotspur Stadium. What's the key for Indianapolis?
5: Yeah, I think on offense, they have to be really patient and trust Jonathan Taylor. Trust their offensive line. It won't be easy. Washington's front is one of the top three defensive fronts in all of football. And secondly, look, Daniel Jones has turned the football over 5 times this year. They're -5 on the season in turnover differential. They were fortunate last week to beat Houston, but that won't happen again if they continue to turn the football over.
2: Going to be very interesting to see if the confidence of last year's international game victory as well for the Colts bleeds into this at all. And maybe there are a few ghosts for Marcus Mariota throwing that game losing interception in overtime against Miami back in Madrid in our final international game from Europe last year. There is plenty more to come from here in London over the next few weeks and of course in Europe as well, as Tottenham Hotspur Stadium is a sea of burgundy and gold. We've had fireworks going off from the roof here in North London, away to our right, a beautiful end zone emblazoned with the W of Washington and the Commanders to our right. The only blue and white I can see is away to our left, that Colts emblazoned end zone with the horseshoe and the big white letters spelling out the Colts. And the Colts on the sideline nearest to us, decked out in all white lids, jerseys and leg sets with that beautiful blue trim as well. There is a lot to get into then going in to this one. We will have to see how the next four quarters play out as we hand over to Kenny Walker
16: from the 48th Fighter Wing Honor Guard from RAF Lincoln Heath and members of the British Armed Forces. To sing the national anthem of the United States of America, please welcome Texas-based singer and songwriter Josh Levi.

To sing the national anthem of the United Kingdom, please welcome English singer-songwriter Mimi Webb.

0: from the 48th Fighter Wing, honour guard from RAF Lakenheath, and members of the British Armed Forces on the field for the anthems from Josh Levi and Mimi Webb. When we return here in London, we will have the opening kickoff of the NFL. 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
0: Joey Sly, chip shot field goal, made it a one-score game with less than 5 minutes remaining. Washington's defense then got the ball back in Taylor Heineke's hands, and the journeyman quarterback capped off a 9-play, 89-yard drive with that rushing score you just heard to tie the game before Sly's extra point gave the Commanders the edge. That's today's memorable moment in football history, sponsored by RK Zero Proof. Some moments are too good to forget. Make every moment count with great taste and zero alcohol. Drink differently. Drink RK. Washington have won the toss here at Tottenham Hotspur Stadium, decided to defer for the second half, which means that the Indianapolis Colts will be coming out to take the ball first here in London town. There's a lot of talk coming into these international games, but the real business takes place when the teams have to walk the walk here in London's capital. Time now for the opening kickoff, sponsored by Coles. Wherever you're watching or listening, Coles has everything you need for game day. 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Ashton Dullin back to return along with Seth McGowan, just lined up at their 2 yard line either side of the hash marks. Drew Stevens, positioned at the 35-yard line in Commanders territory, ready to get us underway. There is a boisterous level of Washington support here in the capital city, that's for sure. There is still the smell of fireworks in the air, hazy grey from our vantage point at the top of Tottenham Hotspur Stadium. As the Commanders and Colts get underway, the opening kickoff fielded by McGowan at the 2 yard line, up to the 25 yard line on the left numbers, gets down, falling forward at the 32. And that's where the Colts will take over on offense for the opening drive of this one. Jonathan Taylor, an absolute standout performance last year, of course, in Germany. A career high 244 yards on the ground, 3 touchdowns, and another 42 receiving yards. boosting the Colts to their overtime victory against the Atlanta Falcons. But the Colts back in the capital city of London with Daniel Jones coming out of the gun. Two receivers in the slot to the right. Tight end on the left side of the line and Taylor in the backfield on his left hip. As Jones drops back, batted at the line of scrimmage straight away. Javon Kinlaw able to get those hands up and just tip that down to the deck. And the opening play of the game falls incomplete for Daniel Jones and the Colts offense against the Washington Commanders defense that is welcoming back Frankie Louvu at linebacker. Had an absolute stud-like performance from Sonny Styles last weekend as well against the Seattle Seahawks. Jones sets up on 2nd and 10, ball on the 32-yard line, left hash marks, two receivers right, one receiver left, and the tailback on his right hip in Jonathan Taylor. Jones stands in the pocket, goes down, fumbles it as it came out, and he's pounced upon at the 20-yard line, and it looks like Washington may have an early turnover here, and what a boost for the Commanders on this opening drive. We wait for the indication from the officials, and it is Washington ball. And up a away, pouncing on the fumble from Jones. It's a disaster, Mike Mayock, to start this one for the Colts.
6: Now Adafe pushed the left tackle, Ryman, right back in the lap of Daniel Jones. He wasn't expecting contact from the same colored jersey. So effectively, Owe caused the fumble, but it was really Ryman that got pushed right into the quarterback and lost the football.
0: Jones just losing his footing, losing his balance, and more importantly, losing the football out of that right hand as it came out, and Washington take over on the Indianapolis 21-yard line. Marcus Mariota then under center with the tailback behind him, and Jacrusky Merrick. Mariota hands off to Krasky Merrick, who just tries to dive forward between right tackle and guard, falling forward for a pickup of maybe three on the play. Second down for Washington, and a Commanders offense that have got Marcus Mariota at quarterback, who is looking commanding at least last week against Seattle.
6: They're coming out with tempo here. No huddle over the ball.
0: Two receivers left. Mariota comes out from under center. There's a slip by the tailback as Ja'Cory Krasky-Merrick getting it in his hands but losing his footing, and that negates the gain of around about three on first down, third and ten.
6: Yeah, DeForest Buckner, who's in his 12th year in the league and is one of the most dominant interior players, is working against an interior front that's not very good right now. Nick Allegretti is not playing right now. Lucas Patrick, the backup center, is playing center. And the first start at right guard for rookie sixth-round pick, Matt Golden. So the interior defenders from the Colts should have a big day today.
0: Third and around about 11 from the 22-yard line in Indianapolis territory. Mariota coming out of the gun to receive a spread left as he takes a snap, drops back, fires it out towards that left sideline, brought in by the elder statesman, if you will, Stephon Diggs, 12th year man, falling just short out of bounds at the 13-yard line. That will bring up fourth down. It'll be interesting to see if the offense stays out or not. Mariota and the offense going off, and they're going to take the points, the Commanders.
6: I had Marcus Mariota. I signed him with the Raiders for 2 years and loved the person. Thought he was one of the top backup quarterbacks in football. What he does is get the ball out of his hand quickly. He knows where to go with it. It's a 9-yard gain, and they'll kick the field goal.
0: Will be a little bit chip shot for Drew Stevens, whose longest is 57 on the year this year. The Washington Commanders kicker, a 31-yard field goal, snap and hold are good, and the kick is good. Straight through the uprights. First score on the board. Washington leads 3-0. Reminder that for every field goal made today and throughout the season, Barbasol will make a donation to Kurt and Brenda Warner's Treasure House, a living community for adults with disabilities. Barbasol Shaving Cream, an American original for over 100 years. Close Shave America, Close Shave Barbasol. It's 3-0, the Commanders lead against the Colts early doors in the first quarter. This is Westwood One's coverage of the National Football League.
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0: Welcome back to Tottenham Hotspur Stadium. Washington leads 3-0. Today's broadcast of the NFL London Games on Westwood One is presented by NetApp, official intelligent data infrastructure partner of the NFL. There's nothing too intelligent about the opening drive for the Indianapolis Colts. Daniel Jones scuffing up the football and leading to the easy field goal for Drew Stevens, who gets the second kickoff of the game for him underway. Seth McGowan collecting it around about the goal line, falling forward to just shy of the 30-yard line. And Indianapolis get to go again. Mike Mayock, you were chatting just outside of the break that there is an important point to make after that first drive for Indianapolis. Protect the football.
6: Well, look, turnovers generate wins and losses in this league. And that was the 7th turnover. And we're early in week 4 for the Colts. 6 of them have been by quarterback Daniel Jones. He's got to take care of the football the rest of the day, or they're going to lose the football game in a way you really can't afford to.
0: Tight end on the right side of the line, going in motion from left to right and back out again in yo-yo motion as Jones just gives the handoff on 1st and 10 from the 29-yard line to Jonathan Taylor, trying to break it off to the right, but he's met by 3 or 4 Washington Commanders defenders. One of those in on the tackle, Javon Kinlaw, making the stop, and it's a minimal gain, 2nd down.
6: So what happens is everybody knows you got to stop Jonathan Taylor, and they have a good offensive line. However, people don't recognize how good Washington's front is, especially up front. You mentioned Kinlaw, Tim Suttle, Deron Payne, they're legitimate run defenders. They're going to have to be patient offensively with this run game.
0: 2nd and 7 for Indianapolis. Jones instead coming out of the gun on 2nd down. Taylor alongside him. He's got 2 receivers to the left. He dropped back, feeling the pressure, and able to dump it off over the middle. It's again up towards the 34-yard line. Brought in by his wide out.
6: Now, there were 3 Washington defenders there. Sonny Styles and Amik Robertson were 2 of the primary guys. It was Jonathan Taylor underneath on a little offset, running back into the flat, and they really only picked up a yard or two. This is early in the game. This is big. You got to find either Downs or the tight end Warren, both of whom are in the slot.
0: 3rd and 5 here for Indianapolis. Jones coming out of the gun, moves the man back out to the right slot position, then brings Ashton Dullin into the left side of the line from the wideout position. Jones dropping back on 3rd down, throws over the middle, caught by his wideout, but Josh Downs making a drag from right to left. He's going to be about 2 yards shy of a 1st down, minimal gain of maybe 2 on the play, and it looks like the Colts are going 3 and out.
6: That's called a mesh concept, where a receiver on one side and receiver on the other side meet in the middle of the field and try to rub the defender. That time, Amik Robertson, who I think is playing outstanding football for Washington, fought through the rub, made the tackle, and forced the punt.
0: Jalen Lane back to return at his own 16-yard line on 4th and 3 for the Colts. Out to punt, Rigoberto Sanchez, who sends a booming one high into the sun-drenched sky that is fielded by Lane at about his own 12-yard line. Makes the first 2 men miss with a real wriggle, but then takes an absolute shot at the 18-yard line as he tried to work his way up the center of the field. Justin Ejike in on the tackle. Marcus Mariota and the offense will get set up at around about the 19-yard line for Washington. It's 3-0. The Commanders lead the Colts. 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
2: Crave, the home of heated rivalry, brings you its most anticipated original series of the fall, Yaga, a mystery thriller that will keep you on the edge of your seat.
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8: 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The Commanders are the only NFL franchise with 3+ international games played and 0 wins, 0-2-1 in their career in these international series games. Meanwhile, the Colts are trying to join the Chiefs, Dolphins and 49ers as the only franchises with wins in 3 different international cities. Of course, the Indianapolis Colts done in Berlin and Frankfurt, but never in London. That was the Liberty Mutual fact of the game. In the meantime, the Commanders come out. Second drive for Marcus Mariota, starting a lot further back than the first, at his own 19-yard line. Ball in the centre of the field. They've got tight ends on the left and right side of the line as Mariota just fakes the handoff and he's going to keep it. Bouncing out to the left side, up to the 30-yard line, cross the 30, up to the 40, cross midfield, up to the 50, and tripped down at the 45-yard line in Colts territory. DeForest Buckner from the defensive line chasing Mariota all the way down as the D crashed inside and Mariota bounced outside and gave us that throwback the Oregon days, Mike.
10: You know, one of the reasons he's such a good fit in Washington is because he has a similar game to Jaden Daniels. And using his legs, even though he's a 12-year veteran, he can still run. Great fake inside. It looked like counter to the defense. He pulled it, took off. There was no contain.
8: Mariota under center. Receiver left and right in the wide positions. They send a man in motion in Antonio Williams out towards the right side. Mariota just gives the handoff to his tailback, bouncing up forward to the 44-yard line. Ja'Cory Kraske Merritt on the carry. Akeem Davis Gaither in on the tackle. He's a running back, Mike, that they really like, actually, in Washington, Kraske Merritt.
10: Yeah, I like him a lot, too. And watching tape this past week, I got a better appreciation for him. He's not a big back. He's very quick. Good change of direction, tough, but what I like is he's got vision and he's got patience, which I think are two qualities that you either have them or you don't. They're innate.
8: Second and 8 from the 44-yard line. Diggs going in motion to make it 3 receivers spread out to the left side of Mariota, who comes out of the gun. Kraske Merritt on his right hip as he drops back to the N on the NFL shield at midfield, throws it underneath, but there's not much of an escape in the end as there's no real room to try and avoid the tacklers. For Chigakonkwo making the grab, brought down by Jalen Carlisle, and that will bring up 3rd and 6. Real people, real questions, real solutions. Only Investigate TV Plus, wherever the truth leads, they go. 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Important 3rd down for the Commanders in a hushed atmosphere of anticipation and perhaps expectation from the Washington supporters here at Tottenham Hotspur Stadium. Ja'Cory Kraske Merritt comes into the left side of Mariota out of the gun. He's got 3 receivers to the right. Colts rush 4 as he drops back to midfield, then flares it out to his tailback. Kraske Merritt in loads of space. 1st down and more. Up the left sideline. 20, 15, 10. He's got a block in front of him before he's pulled down at the 5-yard line. Almost broke the ultimate big one, Ja'Cory Kraske Merritt, but AJ Holsey able to bring it down. 1st down, Commanders inside the 10-yard line at the 7.
10: Obvious bust in the flat for the Colts. Kraske Merritt comes out of the backfield, checks it down, and here we go, no huddle.
8: Mariota taking the snap on 1st and goal. Rolls out to his right as he evades the rush at the 10-yard line, looking to throw, fakes the throw, throws to the back of the end zone and just can't find his man. He had the big formidable frame of DeForest Buckner charging him down and throwing that over and out of the back of the end zone and incomplete. 2nd down.
10: He thought he had it. He almost ripped it the first time. And I think Marcus thought better of it. Again, we had him with the Raiders, and he understands this game. And as I mentioned earlier, as good a backup quarterback, I think, as there is in the league.
8: The Commanders are in the Lowe's red zone. Find what you need to get projects done from brands you trust at prices you'll love. 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Commanders come out 2nd and goal from the 7-yard line. Mariota under center. He's got 1 receiver out in the wide right position in Treylon Burks. He gives a handoff instead to the tailback. There's very little wiggle room, however, for Catron Allen trying to make a burst up the center of the field. A rare carry for him, of course, with Rashad White out of the lineup with that shoulder injury. That means there's going to be a

0: few more alternatives in the backfield for Washington today, and now it's a drive that is suddenly a rather ominous third and goal from the 6 yard line for Washington with 7:25 to go in the first quarter. Ball on the right hash marks. Mariota's got three receivers in the slot in the bunch formation, empty tailback, as now Ja'Cory Kraski-Merrick comes in from the wide out position to Mariota's right hip. There's a change from Mariota here as he's just barking out the orders, and a switch in formation as Antonio Williams now moves to the right slot position where he's alongside Okonkwo there. Mariota takes the snap, drops back, feels the rush and goes down, sacked at the 11 yard line. Laiatu Latu able to bring down Mariota, and once again it's a Commanders drive in a great position that stalls and looks like it's going to fail to get a touchdown.
1: I think the key to that was the defensive tackle Adebare. He's one of the quicker interior defensive linemen in the league. He won very quickly, forced Marcus Mariota up into the pocket and got a piece of him, and then Latu jumped in, and I think they're going to get a half a sack apiece, but it was really Adebare who did a great job.
0: Stevens out for the second field goal of the game for him. It's spotted at the 19-yard line, and the 29-yarder is through. Commanders lead 6-0 over the Colts here at Tottenham Hotspur Stadium. 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
0: Washington 6, Indianapolis nothing. 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Just a word of warning that Jalen Lane is questionable to return right now for Washington, the wide receiver that would heat more woes already. He's being evaluated for a concussion already without Luke McCaffrey and Terry McLaurin as well today in those wide out positions.
1: Hey, Ollie, Mariota went in the tent. The quarterback, Mariota, went in also, and they're warming up the number three quarterback right now.
0: Well, that is certainly going to be something to keep an eye on. I imagine for the Commanders, they'd actually quite like at least a lengthy Colts drive at this point, just so they can reassess Marcus Mariota, because
1: correct,
0: going down to your third is not necessarily going to be the one. As McGowan takes the kickoff back at the 2 yard line, up towards the 20 on the right numbers, but there's no further than that going to be made for the Indianapolis return man down at the 21 yard line for the Colts to set up on another important drive where Indianapolis need to get something clicking and just some momentum going right now on offense.
1: Yeah, they've already had it twice, Ollie, and they only have 5 offensive snaps. They turned it over in the first series in the red zone, and then 3 and out last series. They got to stabilize this. I think they're going to try and get back to the run game a little bit with Taylor.
0: Jones coming under centre, looking to steady the ship. Laquan Treadwell going in motion, stacking up with two slot receivers to the left of Jones. He fakes the handoff to Taylor. He makes a good block. The pressure coming as Jones is hit as he throws, and throwing in a triple coverage over the centre. It falls incomplete. It could have been a lot, lot worse than that. Fabian Moreau was closest to it and stretching out for it. Incomplete second down.
1: Yeah, a lot of pressure up front from Washington. Deron Payne forced them the ball to come out early. He took a big shot to the face. Deep in route by Treadwell, and the ball was not accurate, nor could it have been, given the amount of pressure.
0: Second and 10, Paul, on the 22-yard line. 6:10 to go in the first quarter here. The Colts still scoreless, trailing by 6 against the Commanders. Jones coming out of the gun, moves a man in motion in Dullin from left to right, two receivers to his left. He dropped back, looks to throw again, pressure getting to him, throws it down at the feet of Jonathan Taylor, incomplete. But it's another hit that's taken by the Indianapolis Colts quarterback. It's incomplete. It's 3rd and 10.
1: Yeah, there's been really good coverage on the back end, and because of that, they're getting to Daniel Jones. That time, Durante Jones, the defensive coordinator, had 7 guys up on the line of scrimmage, and then he dropped 3 of them out for 4-man pressure. But Daniel Jones so far is not seeing the field very clearly.
0: Just see Marcus Mariota in the meantime walking down the tunnel for Washington, but it's all about the Colts offense right now as Taylor goes in motion from right to left. He's got 3 receivers, Daniel Jones to his left on 3rd and 10 from his own 22-yard line. 1 receiver to his right, Jones drops back, the Washington Commanders bring 5, but he finds his target across the middle, but there's no further gain whatsoever on the reception. Dullin making the grab, but Rasul Douglas able to bring him down, and Indianapolis struggling to get drives moving at this point midway through this first quarter.
1: Another mesh route, trying to get a crosser open and get a one-on-one play. Rasul Douglas, who is a savvy veteran, made the sure tackle in the open field.
0: Jalen Lane back to return at his own 26-yard line as Sanchez will send this from about his own 15 high into the sky, collected at the 18 by Lane, and trying to find some wiggle room once again, moving up the left numbers to the 32-yard line before he's down, and that's where the Commanders will get it set up for their next offensive drive. 6-0 Washington lead over the Colts. 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
0: going to start this drive at the 11-yard line, and they're going to start this drive without Marcus Mariota. Possible knee injury for the Commanders' second-string quarterback means that Ethan Kaliakmanis, excuse me, that is a tongue twister, and we'll get used to saying that today if he remains in the game. The second, seventh-round pick out of Rutgers was only a backup in the NFL for the first time last weekend, and now he gets thrown into the baptism of fire here at Tottenham Hotspur Stadium.
1: Yeah, and I would guarantee you he got next to none of the starter reps in practice because they were trying to get them all for Mariota to get ready. So really, he doesn't know much about what this Indianapolis defense is other than what he learned in meetings, and now he's going to have to go out and actually play against this team for the first time in his NFL career.
0: And an Indianapolis defense that has some of the best coverage in the secondary in football. It's a fumbled snap that's given to Austin Ekeler, eventually the new man returning for the Washington Commanders. Hasn't played since week two of the 2025 season. He's brought down for a gain of maybe two at around about the 15-yard line.
1: The injury thing for Washington, they've got six starters out now, including Marcus Mariota. They're dominating the early part of this game. Austin Ekeler just got his first carry of the season. To your point, he tore his Achilles a year ago. But it's good to have Ekeler because he's a seasoned vet. Pass protection, run game, he's outstanding.
0: Kaliakmanis coming out then on second and seven with the ball in his own 16-yard line. He's going to give the handoff to Ekeler, who bounces it off the left side of the line, finds a little bit of real estate over on that far side of the field, pushed out of bounds, but not before he makes it to the 25-yard line. First down, Commanders.
1: Yeah, excellent job by the left side of the offensive line for Washington. They ran outside zone, bounced outside by Ekeler. Brandon Coleman got the key block on the edge, and he got it to the sideline for a first down.
0: Has Ekeler come in because he's going to be the running back that maybe Kaliakmanis has done the most work with this week in training?
1: I think Eckler's in because he was going to be in anyway with Rashad White out this week.
0: Ekeler's still the tailback behind the third-string quarterback, and he's going to look to the air as he fakes the handoff, rolling out to his right, able to find his target, brought in by Chigakwonkwo. He's brought down by Davis Gaither. Pick up of maybe two on first down. On guard, fencing is taking the nation by storm. It's safe, fun, and welcoming for everyone, kids, teens, and adults alike. USA Fencing. Learn more at tryfencing.org. Going to be a bit of cut and thrust in this one between these two, now that's for sure, with Ethan Kaliakmanis coming in to the game. He's got second and eight with the ball on the 27-yard line. 3:33 to go in the first quarter here in London. Two receivers spread out to the left, one to the right, and Ekeler alongside in the tailback. He fakes the handoff to him, pressure right in his face. It's tipped at the line of scrimmage. JT Tuimoloau able to get his hands on it and just fluster the rookie quarterback, falls incomplete, and a third and eight.
1: Yeah, they rushed six that time, and Tuimoloau came off the edge right into a play-action fake, and Kaliakmanis was trying to get the ball out. Tuimoloau, a second-round pick out of Ohio State a year ago, did a nice job just getting his hands up and knocking it down immediately. This is a tough place for this quarterback, Ollie. I mean, they called him the Polish rifle at Rutgers, his nickname.
0: Well, he's got a third and eight to try and rifle something out of a difficult position. He finds Stephon Diggs over the middle. He's brought down at the 33-yard line. That's going to be a yard and a half shy of first down. Just going over the middle, Justin Whaley in on the tackle in the center of the field. And the Commander's special team unit comes out. And I think you said it perfectly, Mike. This is not a position that Washington were expecting to be in, all this young quarterback. And it's a difficult thing to come in and do, particularly on the road in London.
1: Yeah, it's a brutally tough deal. The kid was 2 for 2 on that drive, but obviously not enough for the first down on the last throw.
0: Anthony Gold back at his own 20-yard line to return for the Colts. This could be a huge Brucey bonus as well for Indianapolis, and just momentum swinging in their favor with the frustrations now on offense as Tressway sends a kick from around about his 22-yard line back to the 17-yard line where the fair catch is called for by Gould. It is Washington 6, Indianapolis nothing. 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

0: 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We are in London. The breakfast kickoff on the East Coast sees the Commanders 6-0 up against the Indianapolis Colts, with the Colts offense coming out on their own 18-yard line. Ball on the left hash mark for Daniel Jones in the offense. Warren in motion on the right side of the line. They give the pitch to Jonathan Taylor, who checks back inside, goes diving up towards the 33-yard line before he's mauled down to the deck. Quan Martin in on the tackle. Jonathan Taylor trying to find some progress to keep this Indianapolis offense moving forward, which they've struggled to do so far.
1: Look, they're fortunate it's only 6-0. Given the situation, they're trying to get the run game going, which is difficult. At some point, they're going to have to get Tyler Warren, the tight end, and Josh Downs, who's been their best wide receiver this year. At some point, they're going to have to both get involved in this pass game.
0: Warren's in the fullback position alongside Daniel Jones, with Jonathan Taylor behind him here on second and four after the pickup of six from Jonathan Taylor. He uses that extra blocker well and is able to try and force his way out between left tackle and left guard, forcing his way to the 28-yard line. Should be just about enough for a first down. Amik Robertson in on the tackle, an important one as well, because if Robertson doesn't get round his legs, Jonathan Taylor's suddenly got an avenue and a lane down the left sideline. Oliver Wilson and Mike Mayock here in the Grainger broadcast booth in London, drawing up a winning play with Grainger, offering supplies and solutions for every industry. 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Second and four for the Colts. First and ten, for Daniel Jones and the Colts offense, as he fakes the handoff to Jonathan Taylor, trying to set up the screen in the backfield and just throwing it down at the feet of Taylor because there were too many burgundy bodies in the vicinity. Second down.
1: I can't tell you how much I respect their front three defensive linemen, the defensive tackles. That time, two of them snuffed out the screen. Deron Payne saw it, Settle saw it. Daniel Jones had to just throw it in the dirt. There was nothing there.
0: 1:14 to go in the first quarter. Second and 10 for the Colts. Jonathan Taylor alongside Daniel Jones. Warren on the left side of the line. Two receivers spread right. One receiver wide out to the left. That's where they're going to look. It's thrown behind the falling Ashton Dullin, and it falls incomplete. Daniel Jones just misfiring out towards his left. Sonny Styles in on the coverage.
1: Yeah, he was confused. Keep in mind, the defensive coordinator, Deronte Jones, for Washington, he came from Minnesota. He's a disciple of that Brian Flores. They showed eight. Sonny Styles came out of the A-gap and almost got underneath that pass, and Daniel Jones didn't see it.
0: Third and 10, ball on the 28-yard line in Colts territory. Jones changing something with three receivers to his right, one receiver to his left, and the Commanders looking like they're going to bring the house. It is a quick throw out to the right, setting up the wide receiver screen, which does get completed and rumbles forward for maybe a gain of seven. It's about 3 yards of the first down marker. It was Laquan Treadwell making the grab in the gaggle of bodies, but it's not going to matter too much anyway. In fact, it was Josh Downs making the connection with his quarterback, but it is going to be fourth and two, and the punt unit comes out for the Colts.
1: Washington brought seven. That's why Daniel Jones checked into the bubble screen out wide, trying to pop something quickly, because they couldn't protect against seven men rushing.
0: Roberto Sanchez will stand up at about the 22-yard line, getting set to take the long snap. Jalen Lane back at the 15-yard line to return. He's sent from the boot of the punter at the 25-yard line. Back to Lane at the 15, who calls for a fair catch. And the Washington Commanders will go no further on the return. Don't miss all the NFL excitement on NBC tonight when the Detroit Lions meet the Carolina Panthers. Of course, you can also hear that game right here on many of these same stations on the Westwood One Sport or online at westwoodonesports.com. We get to see now, with at least a drive of experience under his belt, what Ethan Kaliakmanis can do, the Rutgers quarterback.
1: I was down on the field prior to the game for about an hour, and I was watching the quarterbacks, and the Kaliakmanis kid took his helmet off, and he looked like he was about 11 years old to me. He was this lean, skinny kid, and I was like, oh my goodness, that's got to be a rookie, which is exactly what he is.
0: He looks the part, and he's looked the part so far on that opening drive. He gives the handoff to Ja'Cory Kraski-Merritt, who goes from right to left off that left tackle up towards the 21-yard line. It's a decent pickup on first down of around about 6 yards. Just makes life a little easier on second and four.
1: Yeah, if you're going to have a rookie seventh-round quarterback who's never taken a snap on the road in London, the best thing you can do is establish the run game and play some defense.
0: That's the end of the first quarter with the score Washington 6, Indianapolis nothing. 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
0: Welcome back to London. Start of the second quarter here on Westwood One. It's Washington 6, Indianapolis nothing. It's almost nothing. Average yards per play at the moment, particularly for a Washington offense that is struggling now without Marcus Mariota for the moment. Nathan Kaliakmanis coming in, the rookie quarterback, seventh round pick as well. It's not exactly eclipsing that. Is he going to be a top 10 in the draft kind of guy? That's for sure. It's difficult for Washington on offense now.
1: It is. I put myself in Dan Quinn's headspace. And again, if you can run the football, you take a lot of pressure off any quarterback. Play some defense. Don't force the kid into third and long. That's why I like the first down play here. They pick up 6 or 7. Now they can run the football 2 more times if they want to get a first down.
0: Ja'Cory Kruski-Merritt is the tailback behind Kaliakmanis. There's two receivers stacked in the slot position to the right. One now in the left is Treylon Burks as they have whistles before the snap and maybe some early movement on the Commanders. So there is a point towards Indianapolis there from one of the officials.
12: Ball start, number 13, offense, 5-yard penalty, second down.
0: Today's broadcast of the NFL London Games on Westwood One is presented by NetApp, official intelligent data infrastructure partner of the NFL. Ball spotted now at the 21-yard line here for the Commanders as Kaliakmanis comes out under center to a tight end on the right-hand side of the line, one on the left as well, now moving in motion to that left side. Burks is in the slot position on the left side of his quarterback. Ja'Cory Kruski-Merritt, the tailback, who they give the handoff to. He tries to bounce it just off the right of center, moving up the right hash marks. It's only a minimal gain on second down, and it's a difficult third down for Washington.
1: Yeah, that penalty hurts. It takes you from 2nd and 4 to 2nd and 9. They try to run the football again to protect the rookie quarterback. Nothing there on the right side of the line of scrimmage. Really good tackle by Akeem Davis-Gaither.
0: How much are they feeling the restructure as well on the offensive line now with a rookie quarterback in too?
1: Well, you've got a rookie quarterback, you've got a new center, Lucas Patrick, you've got a new right guard, a rookie, Matt Golbin. There are a lot of moving parts that aren't used to playing in the National Football League all of a sudden on a big stage.
0: 3rd and 8 from the 17-yard line as Kaliakmanis drops back, throws out to the right and finds Stephon Diggs. And he is going to be ruled just about over the pylon, and it's a first down for the Washington Commanders at the 25-yard line, and some breathing room and confidence for the rookie quarterback.
1: Yeah, that's a big play. And again, a lot of mesh routes trying to find Indianapolis plays man-to-man at a high percentage. It was a really good throw on a crossing route. And Stephon Diggs is a savvy vet, man. He knows what he needed to get for that first down.
0: Davis Gaither in on the coverage, but unable to keep up with Diggs. First and 10 now for the Commanders at their own 25-yard line. Quarterback coming out under center. They give the handoff to the tailback, diving forward for maybe a couple of yards on the play. If that, Krauske Merritt in on the carry once again. Jerry Tillery in on the tackle.
1: So keep in mind what Washington's trying to do offensively. Their starting quarterback, Jaden Daniels, is gone. The backup, Marcus Mariota, is gone. They've got a new center. They've got a new right guard. Their best skill position player, Terry McLaurin, he's out of the game. And I haven't even mentioned any of the injuries on defense. So the bottom line is they're going to do everything they can to protect this rookie and keep a conservative game plan. Maybe play action, take a shot every once in a while.
0: Second and 8 for the Commanders. Fakes the handoff to Skaliak Manis and then throwing out to the left, looking for the deep ball down towards the 50-yard line. The intended receiver, Chigakonkwo. There was a lot of contact between he and AJ Hulsey as there was a look from the Commanders tight end for a flag that hasn't come.
1: That flag should not be thrown. It was a corner route by the tight end, Okonkwo, and the safety, Hulsey, the rookie from LSU, was just trying to make a play on the ball. He came through the hands of the receiver trying to make a play on the ball. And your boy, Kaliak Manis, he took a big hit there, Ollie.
0: He's my guy, is he?
1: He is now.
0: I've saddled up my wagon to his horse for all this time.
1: You got him, brother.
0: Third and 8 on his own 27-yard line for Kaliak Manis. He's got three receivers out to the right. Pressure coming off the edge. Hit as he throws, falls incomplete. Took a huge shot from Cam Bynum, who came completely uncontested towards the rookie quarterback. And he's lucky to just get away with an incompletion and a bump and a bruise. He was hit on the previous play as well by DeForest Buckner, as the Colts are just waking up the rookie to what it takes to be a quarterback in the NFL.
1: Yeah, they brought Bynum off the edge, the safety. Nobody came close to touching him from the backside. Big hit on the rookie quarterback. The ball's got to come out quicker. He's got to identify that there's six coming against five protectors.
0: Punt unit out for the Commanders on their 27-yard line. Tress Way takes it and sends it from the 15-yard line. Anthony Gould is just the yelling, leave it, poison, and it bounces at the 38-yard line in Colts territory, where their next drive will set up for Daniel Jones and Jonathan Taylor. It's Washington 6, Indianapolis nothing. This is Westwood One's coverage of the National Football League.
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0: The Colts come out first and 10, ball on their own 39-yard line. Decent field position for the first time, really, for the Colts in this ballgame. Daniel Jones sending a man in motion, dropping back out of the gun. He throws off to the right, well brought in by Seth McGowan, who's just flaring out towards the right after a little dart up the middle and then glancing out to the right sideline. He's stuffed at the 45-yard line. Decent pickup on first down. Claiborne Chasen able to make the tackle.
1: So, Ali, that was their 14th snap. They've got a total of about 25 offensive yards. It tells you how bad they've played so far today. And if they're ever going to steal a game from Washington, today should be the day, given the situation with Washington's quarterback.
0: They've got an opportunity now to at least cross midfield for the first time. Second and three, ball on the 46-yard line. Daniel Jones gives the handoff to his running back. Taylor fighting for yards, but he's barely able to get past the line of scrimmage. Frankie Louvre, one of those in on the tackle. Sonny Styles in there as well. Remember, disasters can happen at any moment. Make a plan, stay informed, and be prepared. Visit redcross.org/prepare to get started today. That will bring up third down now for the Colts.
1: You mentioned Sonny Styles. He's going off the field now, which is not typical, even on nickel packages. He had a big game last week. He was the NFC Defensive Player of the Week as a rookie.
0: McGowan, the tailback alongside Daniel Jones. Three receivers bunched just on the left tight end position. They give the handoff to the tailback. Now they fake it with Daniel Jones, and he's able to find his target, but there's no extra space whatsoever for Ashton Dullin in on the reception, but it's barely at the line of scrimmage. Rasul Douglas immediately in on the tackle on the close coverage, and that brings up fourth down.
1: Rasul Douglas is one of those corners that's not the fastest guy in the world, not the twitchiest guy, but knows how to play football. Daniel Jones comes off a play action fake, throws it into the flat, and Rasul Douglas gets a big hit, no gain.
0: And we go for it here on fourth down for Indianapolis. Fourth and one, ball on the 48-yard line. Timeout taken by the Commanders, and we're going to have a pause just for a moment because Washington want to think this over, with the Colts looking to go for it on fourth down.
1: Wow.
0: First timeout of the game called by the Commanders.
1: The alert. What are you telling, Ollie? You're the defensive coordinator for Washington, Durante Jones. What are you telling your defenders right now in the timeout? What's cardinal rule number one right now?
0: Don't jump.
1: Exactly. So it's okay if they try to get over and hard roll the count. That's fine. But whatever you do, don't give them a free first down. Whatever you do.
0: This is where football intelligence comes in as much as anything else, right, on defense, Mike?
1: Yeah, you just have to be aware of it. It's a basic thing, but it's counterintuitive because you want to get off the ball.
0: Sending Waller in motion just to the left fullback position. They give the handoff to the tailback, launching his way forward. And
1: wow,
0: that's a decent push by Seth McGowan, helped out by some of the offensive linemen as well. And it's a solid gain up to the 44-yard line in Commanders territory for the first time. Jeremy Reeves, one of those in on the tackle with Amik Robertson. But interesting, it's not Jonathan Taylor in the backfield. It's Seth McGowan on that play. McGowan doing enough to surge forward and pick up the first down. But an injury down on the field, which is why we've got the pause in play for a timeout. Mike, that feels like a really important moment for the Colts. We'll talk about it in just a sec when we come back. It's Washington 6, Indianapolis nothing. 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

0: 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Amit Robertson was the player down for the Commanders as he's been able to walk off under his own steam to the sideline to be checked over. And for the Colts, a big pickup on fourth and short to move into Commanders territory for the first time, down by six here in London.
1: Yeah, and head coach Shane Steichen can afford to be more aggressive given the quarterback situation with Washington. They're not likely to score a lot of points, and Indy, they need something to jumpstart this offense. That was a good fourth and one play.
0: Jones coming out of the gun, moves Warren in yo-yo motion, left to right, but he's still staying just off the right side of the line. They fake the handoff to McGowan, and then Jones throws it out, looking for his tailback, who had space at the 40-yard line on first and 10, but the pass just behind him, and it falls incomplete, second down.
1: And Seth McGowan, and the rookie, has been playing this last series. I'm wondering if there's something going on with Jonathan Taylor. McGowan has not played much at all, and then all of a sudden, the seventh-round pick out of Kentucky is getting a series here early in the game.
0: He's on the left hip of Daniel Jones, who comes out of the gun on second and 10 from the 45-yard line. Ball spotted in the center of the field. Dullin, the wide out on the right side, moving in motion there. And then he's found, and it's through his hands and falls incomplete. Mike Samer is still in on the coverage, but that one should have been brought in by the wide out. Inaccurate from Daniel Jones once more. Today's broadcast of the NFL London Games on Westwood One is presented by NetApp, official intelligent data infrastructure partner of the NFL.
1: So that's back-to-back drops by Indy. Both of them were catchable.
0: And it sets them up, the Colts, with a third and 10. Ball on the center of the field on the Commanders' 45-yard line. Once again, it's McGowan in motion into the right hip of Daniel Jones coming out of the gun. He's got two receivers left, two receivers right. Warren's on the left side of the line, who breaks out to the left side. Jones looking to his right instead and throws the interception at the 35-yard line. Picked off by Rasul Douglas, who just brought it into his arms, got the jump on the receiver. And Daniel Jones coughs up the football for the second time this afternoon in London Town. Turnover Commanders, advantage Commanders. And it's the Washington defense celebrating away to our right in the end zone after the interception.
1: Seventh turnover of the season by Daniel Jones, eighth for the Colts. Off his back foot, got no juice on the football. It allowed Rasul Douglas to undercut the crossing route. And Rasul Douglas, at age 31, didn't sign until later in training camp. He's the kind of guy you can win with. Not flashy, but knows how to play the game.
0: So the Commanders set up then, 6-0 up on their own 38-yard line. Kelly McManus gives the handoff to his tailback and goes diving forward across the line of scrimmage. And maybe a pickup of around 4 on the play for Kraske Merrick. Keeping the ball in his hands. Justin Whaley, one of those in on the tackle. Back to the number 32, Craig Reynolds, the empty-year man who takes the carry. He was another one of those just elevated from the practice squad today to boost the depth of this Commander's offense. They certainly need a boost in terms of the depth right now, still with their third-string quarterback out there for David Blau, the offensive commander, as they set up on second and 7. Ball on the 41-yard line, faking the handoff, and Kaliak Manis just throwing that one away before he's dragged down behind the line of scrimmage. Laiatu Latu once again making life difficult for the quarterback.
1: Really good backside discipline against the bootleg action by Indianapolis. They've done that well all game. That time Latu stayed home, pulled the quarterback down, and he had no chance to make a play.
0: Kaliak Manis, the nickname the Greek Rifle, is the first quarterback of Greek-American descent to play in the NFL. He hasn't had a chance really too often to show that power in the right arm. He might do here though on 3rd and 7. 41-yard line, left hash mark. Brown moving to the left wide-out position, running back alongside Kaliak Manis, who throws out towards the right sideline, able to find Antonio Williams. He's brought down just shy, maybe, at the first down marker. It's going to be a really close spot at the 47.5-yard mark, and it will bring up fourth and very, very short. And Kaliak Manis and the offense want to stay on the field.
1: Yeah, they're already on the line of scrimmage, going hard, no huddle.
0: Gray Reynolds, the tailback, is in the right slot position. Now there's a change once again as Kaliokmanis brings everybody in. A few substitutions made. Indianapolis have to have the opportunity to be able to make those changes as well, as they bring in Jerry Tillery. Just a ball to the defensive line. Kaliokmanis paused for a moment, then takes the snap coming out under centre, trying to give the handoff to his tailback. And is there enough room there for Reynolds to push forward? I don't think there was. And this, I think, is going to be short of the first down for Washington on 4th and 1.5.
1: Yeah, I don't think there's any way he got there. Looked like Jerry Tillery, who you mentioned, came in off the bench.
0: You're listening to the NFL from London. Washington lead 6-0. 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

0: set up first and 10 to start this drive on the Commanders 46-yard line after the failed fourth down conversion. They've got three receivers bunched to the right side of the line, including Tyler Warren. One receiver lone out in the slot position to the left. They give the toss to Taylor, who's just following his blocks out towards the right sideline. Makes the first man miss and is able to be forced out of bounds inside the 40, out of the 39-yard line, as Jonathan Taylor with a decent game of around about 6 or 7 on the play. Razul Douglas in on the tackle.
1: He made a nice hesitation move on a toss sweep. Sonny Styles hesitated with him, and then that enabled Taylor to run through the arm tackle.
0: Just had Jalen Travis leading the charge for him in front of Jonathan Taylor, who was pulling outside and creating the room. It's second and 3 on the 39-yard line for Indianapolis. Taylor behind Daniel Jones, tight end in as a fullback on the left side of the Indianapolis quarterback. One receiver left, one receiver right. They're going to give the handoff to Taylor, who just forces his way up towards the line of scrimmage, but doesn't get through it on that left side of the line. Again, it's just very tight and stuffed as that defensive line interior is able to hold off the number 28 for the Colts. Jeremy Reeves, the 70-yard man, in on the tackle. Third down for Indianapolis.
1: You know, we have not talked about Tyler Warren as far as a receiver today. He's got 18 catches in the first three games, only for 89 yards. They got to get him down the field a little bit, but here, third and 2 or 3, Tyler Warren is a natural in this situation.
0: Warren's on the left side of the line as Taylor moves in motion, then yo-yos back into the left hip of Daniel Jones, who spreads out the receivers to his right, the widest being Laquon Treadwell, as Jones drops back, throws, and that is exactly the man he goes to find. Tyler Warren brought down to the 27-yard line, center of the field, but first down Indianapolis. Mike, you called it immediately.
1: Doesn't really take a rocket scientist. They got about three guys that can make a play right now, and he's one of them.
0: Quan Martin in on the tackle.
1: Yep.
0: Making sure there's no extra gain after the catch, but important conversion on third down to keep the drive going for Indianapolis. Ball spotted at the 26-yard line, left hash mark. One receiver left, two receivers right, including a tight end Warren on the right side of the line, as they give the handoff to Taylor once more, going from that right tackle position up towards the right hash marks down at the 25-yard line. Here's a riddle brought to you by Progressive Insurance. 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About as easy a riddle as unlocking that conversion to Tyler Warren on third down, I think you would say, as the Colts set up on second and 9, ball on the 25-yard line. Taylor, the tailback, three receivers spread out to the left. They bring a man in motion once again. And Doolin moves to the right slot position. Warren's on the right side of that line as well, as Washington bring 5 to try and stress out Daniel Jones and bring him down at the 30-yard line. They wanted to stress him. That's exactly what they did. Kalevon Chasen able to bring him down. And the interior, when they bring pressure, is finding success for the Commanders right now. Daniel Jones sacked again, and the Colts moving backwards.
1: Yeah, Chasen won immediately against the right tackle, forced him up into the pocket, and then he got some help inside from Shy Tuttle, but it was really Chasen that made the play.
0: So, third and 14 now with the ball spotted on the 30-yard line. Taylor out of the game with McGowan as the tailback instead. Three receivers spread to the right for Jones. He just dumps it off into the hands of Josh Downs, trying to make something happen. Gets back to the 25-yard line on the right sideline.
1: Flags
0: at the end of this one.
1: It's Warren and Robinson got into it on the sideline. Be interesting to see. The refs are getting together and having a conversation.
0: It was well away from where Josh Downs made the
1: correct
0: grab and was brought down at the 25-yard line, which would make any punishment...
1: Yeah, this is a big deal right now.
0: Even more penal.
1: If it's unnecessary roughness and there's a 15-yard penalty.
2: After the play was over, personal foul, unnecessary roughness, number 2, the defense. The penalty will be enforced half the distance to the goal from the end of the run. Automatic first down.
0: Automatic first down after the penalty from Amik Robertson. And it keeps the drive alive for the Indianapolis Colts, when really they should have been walking off, and the field goal unit probably should have been coming on. But instead, puts the Colts at the 13-yard line.
1: So Warren was blocking him on the perimeter and continued to push him onto the sidelines after the play was over. And then Amik took a right-handed shot at the right shoulder pad and helmet, and it was the right call. And again, I drafted Amik, and I love the kid, but... One of the things that makes him a good player is he's feisty and tough, but he also won't ever back down. He's got the little man's complex.
0: Tyler Warren doing a great job of the step back and drawing attention to it.
1: So all of a sudden, Indy's got, and they also announced it incorrectly, I think, when they said half the distance. They didn't get the right distance there. So they did. The refs just moved the ball up to, looks like, the 13-yard line.
0: First and 10. Ball on the 13 for Indianapolis, Commanders territory. Be an important time to get a score with 4:55 to go in the second quarter. Warren on the right side of the line. McGowan the tailback, who they give it to out of the hands of Daniel Jones, and he goes scampering over the line of scrimmage, but only brought down at the 7-yard line. Decent pickup of around about 5 or 6 on the play. Frankie Luba went on the tackle.
1: But you're starting to see some positive games in the run game now. They're starting to be a little more patient with Jonathan Taylor. 6 carries for 23 yards. Starting the drive, I think he had 3 carries for about 12. So they're sticking with him, and this is an opportunity. As poorly as they've played, they can take a lead on this series.
0: Deion Bergson on the slot position. Warren on the right side of the line with Daniel Jones coming out under center on 2nd and 4 from the 7-yard line. They get the handoff to McGowan and makes the first man miss in the backfield. Brought down at the 5-yard line. Pickup of 2, maybe 3, they might call it, for the Indianapolis tailback. It's going to be shy of the first down marker.
1: The right tackle for the Colts, Jalen Travis, who had a tough week last week with Will Anderson, is having some troubles today with Caleb on Chase on. Big snap here. 3rd down. Ball from the 5-yard line. They can get a first down, right, Ollie? Couple yards gets them a first down.
0: 3rd and 2.
1: They can run or pass here. Keep in mind, 84, the tight end, is in the backfield.
0: They bring Warren into the left fullback position. Daniel Jones under center. They give it to Jonathan Taylor, who steps into the game, bounces it out to the left. Jonathan Taylor doing what he does in these international games, taking it to the house. Touchdown, Indianapolis Colts. Easy as you like for the star tailback, bouncing off the left of the line and into open space, open territory, and more importantly, into the end zone for the touchdown.
1: Really good bounce by Taylor. It was buttoned up inside. He bounced it and beat Jeremy Reeves, the safety, who lost contain, just beat him to the edge, all over.
0: Not perhaps quite as impressive as the long touchdown run he had in Berlin last year, but a 5-yard scamper to tie the game, and the extra point from Spencer Schrader is good. And the Colts have their first lead here in London. 3:23 to go in the second quarter. It's Indianapolis 7, Washington 6. 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

0: Manis comes out then on first and ten. Ball on the 21-yard line, right hash mark. Austin Eskel is the tailback, throwing it over the middle instead to Diami Brown, who makes the catch and is able to scamper up the right numbers to the 31-yard line. He's going to be about an inch shy, I think, of a first down. But a bit of forward progress for Kaliak Manis.
1: Yeah, good job. He had good protection, and it was a zone. And Brown ran what I call a squat route. He just squatted down in between two zone defenders. Good read, put it right on his number six, and you pick up nine.
0: AJ Holsey with the tackle. It brings up second and very, very short indeed. Eckler still the tailback as Kaliak Manis sends a man in motion. Stefan Diggs going to the right side of the line. They give the handoff to the running back, and that's a great burst up through the left center of the field, brought down at the 40-yard line. But Austin Eckler back in the NFL, back making gains and back providing the Commanders with a first down. Gain of 10 on the play.
1: So what Washington would really like to have happen, and the clock is running, we're down to 2:20 in the half, so we'll have a two-minute timeout shortly, but Washington would like to run this whole thing down and either kick a field goal or a touchdown.
0: We are at 2:06 and ticking away with the ball placed on the left hash marks at the 40-yard line. No rush whatsoever for the Commanders as we've reached the two-minute warning. The score, Washington 6, Indianapolis 7. 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
0: Stadium beginning at 9:15 a.m. Eastern. 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If it's Sunday morning football, it's on Westwood One. Should get some points in that game. There's not many points coming through here at Tottenham Hotspur Stadium in the early kickoff between the Commanders and the Colts right now. The Colts leading 7-6 thanks to that Jonathan Taylor 5-yard scamper, who, as I mentioned, has been used in a measured perspective by Indianapolis so far. But it's the Commanders on offense at the two-minute warning, ball on the 40-yard line in their own territory, and Kaliak Manis, the third-string quarterback, is center stage right now. Two receivers left, two receivers right for the Commanders. QB coming out of the gun. Indianapolis with three down linemen. They don't bring any more than that. Skellingham is fine. Stephon Diggs just sitting in the honey hole, I think some people would call it, in that cushion at about the 40.

0: right line, just on the left numbers. Decent pick up and gets the ball moving 4 yards forward for second and six, and the Commanders go quickly. Kaliag Manis again has tight end on the left side of the line, two receivers stacked in the slot to the right, tailback on his right hip, three down linemen for Indianapolis, and Austin Eckler just creeping down with Kaliag Manis as he maybe changes some of the protection around him. He's got Brown in the left slot position as well, a slightly high snap that the Greek American's able to bring down under control, flares it out to the right to Austin Eckler. It's a forward pass that comes off the hands of Eckler and falls incomplete. And it will bring up third down. Today's broadcast of the NFL London Games on Westwood One is presented by NetApp, official intelligent data infrastructure partner of the NFL.
1: So just as a heads up, I texted my buddy Daniel Jeremiah from the NFL Network, who's their lead draft analyst. I asked him if he studied Kalei Makis last year. I'm going to give you his report in a minute.
0: Kalei Makis comes out then on third and six. 44-yard line in Commander's territory, coming out of the gun. Kresge Merritt, the tailback, alongside him. Two receivers to the right and a tight end as well, as he's going to launch one deep down the right sideline, stretching out and incomplete. Antonio Williams, the intended recipient, in on the coverage. Chevarius Ward and Washington trying to take that shot before halftime. It falls incomplete, fourth and six.
1: He put it on him. Just a takeoff route, deep fade, really good coverage, no separation. He put the ball the only place it could be, and Williams couldn't bring it in. Really good deep ball throw and some real pushing by the receiver and the D-back.
0: Comes off the outstretched hand of Williams, but then falling to the ground as the punt unit instead comes out. Tressway takes the snap at the 30-yard line, sends a high one end over end up towards the 19-yard line. Fair catch called for by Cole. And that's where Indianapolis will set up with three timeouts remaining and 1:09 to go in the second quarter. Reminder to stay tuned for the halftime report, where he'll hear from Carolina running back Chuba Hubbard as the Panthers get ready to host the Lions tonight on Sunday Night Football. That's coming up at the half. There's enough time, Mike. Three timeouts left, 1:09 to go in the second quarter. Indianapolis haven't exactly had consistent offensive production, but there's enough time to get something here.
1: There's more than enough time in today's NFL, given a minute nine and three timeouts. You're not in a hurry right now. You're looking for a drive starter, a little check down, something to get you a first down.
0: First and 10 from the 19-yard line for Daniel Jones. Tyler Warren moves from the right wide-out position to the slot position. The two receivers stacked there. They find him then at the 25-yard line on the throw, brought down by Robertson in on the tackle, but not before Warren's able to fall forward for a decent pickup that gives them 10 yards plus on the reception. Not quite, actually. They're going to call it 9.999 yards, and an inch to go on second down. Jones moving to the line quickly. Two receivers left, two receivers right. Warren just on the right slot position. Taylor on the left hip of Daniel Jones, who's trying to hurry things up here on the offense for Indianapolis. 40 seconds to go in this second quarter. Jones take the snap, drop back, throws out to the right sideline, able to find Ashton Doolin, who makes a man miss at the 45-yard line and able to escape up the right sideline to the 50 before he's dragged down by Amik Robertson, who eventually got the tackle right, but not before the reception was made and the first down's picked up by the Colts and out of bounds, and the clock stops at 30 seconds to go in the second quarter. Still three timeouts remaining.
1: Yeah, really good job by the wideout Ashton Doolin. He had Amik Robertson in off coverage and ran a comeback. And then Amik missed the tackle, and he was able to get out of bounds. So not only did they get the big gain of 23 yards, but they also got out of bounds, didn't have to use a timeout.
0: Ball at the 50 on the right hash mark. Daniel Jones with a bit more time now as he again calls out the protection to his offensive line. Tailback on his left hip, two receivers left, two receivers right, spread out either side. Jones fires, finds Doolin on the right numbers at the 44-yard line. He's not able to get out of bounds this time. Robertson makes the tackle first time. And that's the timeout called as Indianapolis continue to move forward on this final drive, potentially, of the second quarter. Don't miss all the NFL action Thursday night on Amazon Prime Video when the Tampa Bay Buccaneers meet the Dallas Cowboys. Of course, you can also hear that game right here on many of these same stations on the Westwood One Sports app or online at westwoodonesports.com. Chance with 24 seconds for the Colts just to breathe and ponder what they're going to do for the next 43 yards or so, Mike.
1: And keep in mind, Schrader, their field goal kicker who won the game for them last week, has been money. He's 8-for-8 this year, including 3-for-3 at 50-plus. So he's got a big leg. They just need a few more yards just to be in his field goal range.
0: Taylor alongside Jones coming out of the gun. Three receivers left. Warren on the left slot position on that left side as Jones drops back, gets the pressure off the edge, hits as he throws but finds his target. Laquon Treadwell brought down on the left numbers as he went from right to left across the middle of the field around the 35-yard line, first down Indianapolis. Jeremy Reeves in on the tackle in a timeout call. Indianapolis using their second of 3-1 remaining here with 19 seconds left to go in the second quarter.
1: So basically, if you're Indianapolis, you'd love to have that last timeout if necessary to get your field goal team on the field. Okay, but with 19 seconds, you could still get up over the ball and kill it. So playbook is open here. They can do what they want. They're already in field goal distance for Spencer Schrader.
0: As you mentioned, 58-yarder last week against Houston. He's 4 of 5 from 50-plus yards. He's got range. He's also carrying a groin injury. I hate to bring that up just in case with the number of injured personnel we have here in London at the moment. 19 seconds to go in the second quarter. First and 10, ball on the 35-yard line for Indianapolis. Jones coming out of the gun. Two receivers to the right, two left, and he just dumps it off to Jonathan Taylor. He throws it into the ground and incomplete as Taylor was flaring out from the tailback position on the left side of Jones in space, but Jones unable to find him. Stops the clock though, 15 seconds to go in the second quarter, second down.
1: Again, second down, plenty of time at 15 seconds, and they still have a timeout remaining. Daniel Jones throws the ball deep in intermediate part of the field, in the middle of the field. That's the best thing he does, deep in routes at about 15 yards.
0: Owe was right in his face as he tried to make that pass as well to Jonathan Taylor. He hops to the left side of Jones. Two receivers right, two receivers left for the Colts on second and 10. Ball on the 35-yard line, left hash mark. Taylor moving back to the right side of Jones. He takes the snap, airs one out to the left sideline, and that's well away from his intended target. And a bit of a miscommunication there as Ashton Doolin went streaking down the left sideline and Jones throwing an underneath instead, but out of play and incomplete.
1: Now what happened was Washington went zero coverage. It means they're blitzing the seven people, and it's man-to-man coverage on the four receivers. The wideout that he wanted to throw it to didn't understand that he had to change his route because of what the coverage was, and Daniel Jones just threw it away.
0: Third and 10, 11 seconds to go in the second quarter. 7-6 Colts lead over the Commanders. Ball on the 35-yard line. Two receivers stacked in the slot to the left, including Tyler Warren, the tight end, as Jones gives the handoff to Jonathan Taylor, finds a crease and an avenue up the center of the field, up towards the 29-yard line, gain of around 5 on the play. And a timeout will be called with 3 seconds to go in the second quarter.
1: So that puts it at about a 47-yard attempt, plus or minus.
0: Last timeout of the quarter called, last act of the half about to take place for Spencer Schrader and the special teams unit of the Indianapolis Colts with a chance to add to their slender one-point advantage as it stands right now and try and make this a four-point ball game. Ball for Schrader is going to be spotted at the 38-yard line, a 48-yarder then for the Indianapolis Colts. Kicker well in his wheelhouse, just never say never. Nothing is guaranteed in the NFL. Snap and hold are good. Pressure coming on Schrader, but he's able to get the kick off, and it is good. Straight through the uprights away to our right, and Indianapolis adds to their advantage. 10-6 they lead over the Commanders. With that field goal, Barbasol will make another donation to Kurt and Brenda Warner's Treasure House, a living community for adults with disabilities. Barbasol, the trusted choice for a close, comfortable shave. Close Shave America, Close Shave Barbasol. That brings us to halftime. 10-6, the Colts lead over the Commanders. Mike Mayock, it has been fits and starts for this game, and not much fluidity for the Colts the other half.
1: No, there's been ugly offense, but give Indy credit. As bad as they were early, the final two possessions of the half, they get a touchdown after the interception by Rasul Douglas, and at the end of the day, they kick a field goal with no time left.
0: Turnovers are still hurting the Colts, but they have their noses in front now in London. That is the end of the first half with the score 10-6. The Colts lead the Commanders. 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
0: Yes, welcome back to London. Tottenham Hotspur Stadium has seen two quarters in the books so far of the Indianapolis Colts against the Washington Commanders. We're at the interval, as we'd say in the West End, here in the Big Smoke. There is plenty more football action coming your way, not just in the next few weeks here from London, but coming up tonight as well on Westwood One, as we've got the Detroit Lions taking on the Carolina Panthers in Charlotte. And Westwood One's Scott Graham sat down with Chuba Hubbard to get the insight going in to Sunday night football.
10: This Panthers team has put up more points in the first 3 weeks than any Panthers team in history. I've got a guess from an offense that has been kind of evolving and growing. That's got to feel pretty good knowing that it sounds like a lot of things are firing the way you want them to.
11: Yeah, I mean, I think from the play calling to obviously us executing the plays, from top down, I think everyone's been doing a great job. I think like there's still some stuff we're leaving out there. We haven't found our best yet, but we're doing a pretty good job. So yeah, it's a good feeling to know that we're on pace to where we want to be.
10: Have you seen Bryce take a big step forward over the course of the last season and a half?
11: I mean, to be honest, I always thought the world of Bryce. I think he's a one-on-one player. The way he can manipulate defenses with his eyes, with his legs. He's very talented, scrambling the ball, does everything you want out of a QB. Obviously, when you get a scheme, a coaching staff, and you have the time to like really build in that and grow throughout years, you're going to see things kind of build up from that. So I think it's just the process of that happening, even for other players and the whole offense as a whole. But yeah, I think obviously the longer he gets in the league, the more experience, he just continues to show his best. And like I said, he's a one-on-one type of player.
10: Seems like there's more of an emphasis this year on trying to push the ball down the field. Does that change your contribution and your role offensively?
11: I always say, regardless if it's, running, passing, or running, not me passing. I don't have an arm, unfortunately, like that, but running, blocking, catching, whatever it is, I'm going to do my best to help out there. And obviously, we have a bunch of great receivers that can take the top off and make big plays, explosive plays down the field. So that is a tribute to that.
10: Your teammates, your coaching staff, they talk about that. They talk about those things that you do when you don't have the ball in your hand, the ability to block, the ability to contribute in any way you can when you're on the field. It sounds like that's something that you have prided yourself on really since coming into the NFL. Is that true?
11: Yeah, I mean, anytime I'm on the field, I want to be able to affect the game and more than anything, do my job at a high level, even if it's something that isn't deemed sexy or whatever like that. But there's a bunch of moving parts just in a single play, and sometimes one thing could be off, and that's what stops a play from being successful. So I think we all pride ourselves, especially on the offensive side, of not being a guy that's going to allow the play not to work because of ourselves. So it's a good thing to have in a group.
10: We're talking with Carolina Panthers running back Chuba Hubbard. You're a captain now, and you've kind of carried yourself that way almost from the beginning, but being named the captain, putting the C on the jersey, did that mean something?
11: Yeah, I mean, I kind of always looked at myself as a leader. That's kind of how I've always been throughout my entire life. When I first came to Carolina, that was the first thing I said when I was getting scouted was, I want to be able to change the culture here. I want to be able to change the trajectory of the team and the program and help be a part of that in any way possible. And regardless of having that title, you have to carry yourself that way. We have a bunch of captains that weren't named captains that lead and do the great things like that. With that being said, obviously, it's an honor for my teammates to vote me as a captain. I don't take that for granted.
10: As you take a look at this opponent, what do you see from them on film?
11: They're a great defense. I mean, just like any team, I know everyone's talking about these injuries and stuff like that that they face, but they're a great team top to bottom. Even the guys filling in, they're great as well. They do a lot of different things schematic-wise, from blitzes and stuff like that, that keep you honest, keep your eyes all over the place. You gotta be on your toes and know what's going on and have great communication to be able to get past this team. But overall, yeah, really good team. They got a bunch of great players.
10: Is there something to playing with the bright lights in a primetime game?
11: I mean, I think for all of us, I think everyone's been asking us this whole week, but I think the big thing, regardless if it's a win or loss the week before, whether it's Thursday night, Sunday night, the big thing for us is just getting back to our process, and that's finding our best. That's our main goal every single week. Obviously, we don't take for granted this moment. Obviously, it's going to be a fun atmosphere and all that stuff, but again, we're just looking to go 1-0 every week, regardless of the circumstances of the game.
0: Halftime here at Tottenham Hotspur Stadium, then the Colts 10-6 up on the Commanders. This is Westwood One's coverage of the National Football League.
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13: 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So what do we do now? We roll up our sleeves.
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0: Spurs Stadium. Half time between the Colts and the Commanders. 10-6 Indianapolis leads. They're just clearing the field after former Washington Commander F.A. Obada, of course, a hometown legend really in the NFL world here in London, has been inducted into the Ring of Honor for the London International Series games. 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Health questions required. Well, some key stats. Daniel Jones, 12 of 22, just 86 yards, one interception. Jonathan Taylor, 8 attempts, 32 yards, one touchdown on the ground, the most important one for the Colts' viewpoint, because that's the touchdown that gives them the advantage at the half. As for the Commanders, well, Nathan Kaliakmanis coming into the game, replacing the injured Marcus Mariota, 6 of 12, just 33 yards for the backup quarterback. Marcus Mariota with 35 yards on the ground off one attempt, leading the rushing attack for the Commanders. And we're down to the third string quarterback now for the Commanders, and there is a guy who can step in if the worst comes to the worst and Nathan Kaliakmanis can't finish this game. Colson Yankov, the tight end, played quarterback in high school, Mike Mayock, and he might have to be the next man up, which is the kind of modus operandi at the moment for the Commanders, with the injuries just continuing to rack up here. Your thoughts on the first half?
1: Well, first of all, for Yankov, yeah, he was a high school quarterback, went to UCLA, played some running back, was a kick returner. Highly athletic kid. Apparently, that would be the emergency quarterback. As far as the first half is concerned, I mean, Indianapolis is minus two in turnovers right now. They were minus three a week ago and won a football game. It's highly atypical. So, it's been an ugly game. Not much offense. The stat that caught my eye was Washington has four penalties, one of which was the unnecessary roughness on Amik Robinson that extended the drive that put points on the board at the end of the half for Indianapolis. So Indy's got a 10-6 lead. We don't know the status of Mariota. Kaliakmanis is hanging in there, hasn't turned the football over, but somebody's got to find a way to gain some yards and put some points on the board.
0: Yeah, we were talking about the likelihood of three turnovers and winning a game, but doing that two weeks in a row would be incredible. This has been the NFL London Games halftime show on Westwood One, sponsored by Liberty Mutual Insurance. 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It is 10-6, the Colts leading the Commanders. The start of the second half is just ahead. 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
0: Marcus Mariota officially out of the game. It ruled at halftime as Rigoberto Sanchez sends the opening kick of the second half all the way back to the 2-yard line, where it's brought out by Jaylen Lane. He's going to hurry his way up to the 31-yard line, where the Commanders will get set up with their third string quarterback, Kaliak Manis, which is going to be interesting because now Mariota officially out, nobody in that huddle is looking to the sideline wondering ifs and buts about whether Mariota comes in. They know they're dealing with the rookie right now for the remainder of this game.
1: Yeah, there's no doubt about it. And again, I thought the kid held his water pretty good in the first half. They didn't ask him to do too much, but he was accurate when he threw the ball and he hasn't turned it over.
0: Kaliak Manis under center, brings Diggs in motion to the right side of the line. Kraski Merritt, the tailback. Diggs goes back to the left side in motion. They give the handoff to Kraski Merritt. He's stopped before he even gets back to the line of scrimmage. Loss of 2 on the play. Grover Stewart in on the tackle for the Colts, who start in a robust fashion on that defensive line.
1: So I told you I got a scouting report on Kaliak Manis because I wasn't able to do his tape a year ago. It was a 7th-round pick. I talked to Daniel Jeremiah. He sent me a quick text. I said, give me the one-liner on the kid. He goes 6'2.5", 216, ran a 4.9, 240, quick feet, lots of RPOs and fadeaways. Accurate when on time, little jittery under rush.
0: He's been under some pressure, that's for sure, at points. 2nd and 12, empty backfield, throws it quickly to Antonio Williams on the wide receiver screen, pushing up towards the 29-yard line, trying to get back to the original line of scrimmage. Pickup of 1 on the plate for the Commanders.
1: I'm sorry, Ali. What they're trying to do is help him get the ball out quickly. That's why they're throwing bubble screens, even throwing a deep route, because you can predetermine that. I'm not sure he even caught that ball. The ball was low.
11: Third down.
0: Commanders have a player down, or the Colts, excuse me, have a player down on the field right now, just where the ball was spotted and brought down. So we will take a pause here. 10-6, the Colts lead the Commanders. This is Westwood One's coverage of the National Football League.
12: Did you wake up to this?
13: And Fraser Minton signed that deal with Boston for close to $50 million. Yep. A light bulb must have gone on in Cowan's head, and he knew he had the opportunity to get paid. But I truly believe there is a $50 million contract out there for Easton Kaliak.
14: 100%.
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13: But I mean, like, you know, we're talking about $50 million here, guaranteed.
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13: and
14: so
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14: 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And the landscape in the NHL is changing, where players coming out of their entry levels are set to get paid. And you know what? Good on Easton Kaliak. He asked to go play in the American League in the playoffs. Most guys don't do that. Most guys are like, oh, I'm good. I played 1 year in the NHL. I'm good. I'm going to use this offseason to get myself better. And what did he do in the American League playoffs? He went and was a big-time player for that team.
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0: 21-yard line in Washington Territory. 1st and 10 as Daniel Jones just gives the pitch to Jonathan Taylor, works his way up to the 16-yard line, pick up of four on the play. Second down, but an error from the rookie quarterback, Tim Settlin, on the tackle there, by the way, gives Indianapolis great field possession.
1: Kelly McManus tried to do too much. He climbed the pocket, he expanded to his right. He should have just run the ball for 5 yards and punted the football. He tried to get more out of it, and it was an easy play for Jalen Carlisle, and now the ball's in the red zone for Indy.
0: Colts football, 13:30 to go in the third quarter after the early turnover on the opening drive of this second half for the Commanders. Pressure coming into Daniel Jones's face, so he throws the ball into the ground. Frankie Lubu right in the grill of Daniel Jones. He didn't like what he saw, trying to set up the screen to Jonathan Taylor, and that's incomplete. Third down and six.
1: Yeah, what he saw was Jalen Reeves in man coverage standing right there in the flat with Taylor. Intelligently threw it away. They've struggled in the red zone so far today. Another opportunity.
0: Ball spotted on the 16-yard line. Third and six. Need to get to the 10. Daniel Jones and the offense to keep this drive going, or just to the end zone. Three receivers to the left. Treadwell goes in motion back out into the bunch slot position with the other two wideouts, along with Tyler Warren, who's there as well. Daniel Jones taking the snap, dropping back, throws it into the hands of Treadwell, collects it at the 8-yard line, diving forward to the 4-yard line. First down, Colts. Amik Robertson in on the coverage, but unable to prevent Laquon Treadwell coming up with the catch. First down, Indianapolis.
1: Yeah, Ollie, you made a good call there because it came out of the bunch set. Versus zone, Treadwell took his time coming out of the bunch and then squatted right at the sticks. The first down sticks. Daniel Jones put it on him, and now it's first and goal at the 5.
0: Left hash mark for Daniel Jones and the offense for Indianapolis. 5-yard line, first and goal. Two receivers spread out to the right. Tight end on the left side of the line. Warren goes in motion now to the right side of the line. They give the handoff to Jonathan Taylor, who goes marching in once again. It's yet another 5-yard touchdown here in London today for Jonathan Taylor. Easy as you like. The parting of the red or burgundy sea, if you will. And Indianapolis get their second touchdown of the game and lead 16-6 with an extra point to come.
1: Took advantage of the interception. The rookie quarterback from Washington trying to do too much. Really good football play by the linebacker Carlisle, and then you take advantage in the red zone.
0: Extra point to come for the boot of Spencer Schrader. And the snap and hold are good, and the kick is through the uprights. And Indianapolis extend their advantage. 17-6 now. They lead here at Tottenham Hotspur Stadium. 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
0: 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Grainger, for the ones who get it done. Touchdown on the board yet again for Indianapolis. Four plays, 20 yards, 124 taken off the clock, and a 5-yard touchdown run for Jonathan Taylor. All coming off the interception thrown by Ethan Kaliakmanis. Firing on third and long, out to the right sideline, and Jalen Carlisle is just stepping in front of it, taking it back to the 20. And life's easy for an offense when you're setting up with very short field position, starting inside the red zone, Mike.
1: You know, one of the things you can do to help a rookie quarterback. You're down 11 now. That's a big ask, right? He just threw a bad interception. You're down 11 now. You got to make a play somewhere on defense or special teams. Kickoff return, block a punt, do something. But somehow, Washington's got to help pick this kid up and keep it at a one-score game if possible.
0: Just piles some more pressure on that Commanders defense that for a large part of this game have been playing really well at frustrating the Colts offense, but momentum well and truly in Indianapolis's favor as the kickoff is fielded by Jalen Lane around the 3-yard line. He gets up to the 25-yard line. First piece of contact at the 30, brought down by Caden Curry. And that's where the Commanders will start this drive. And again, Washington have a player down on the field right now where the start of this game was all about the injuries. You could argue, of course, the absence of Terry McLaurin, ruled inactive for today. Obviously, Rashad White as well, unavailable for this Commanders offense. And now they've got another player down on the field. Well, Paul, 17-6, the Colts lead the Commanders. You're listening to the NFL on Westwood One.
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0: Kickoff from London. Jalen Lane just being helped onto the cart after the kick return that ended at the 30-yard line, and Lane was, well, very slow to get up indeed, and a lot of players coming over just to give him a pat on the shoulder, pat on the back, and a vote of support. He's got the towel over his head, his legs stretched out in front of him. He sat up at least on the cart, but it's not a bad look really for a Washington Commanders team that are struggling to field players on offense, defense, and now on special teams as well, unfortunately, with Lane getting a warm round of applause from plenty that are here to support the Commanders who've made the journey across from Washington to the capital city of the United Kingdom, London, and makes his way just off the field, sat up, but it's not a pretty sight indeed for Lane. And you mentioned, Mike, when we were just having this pause, that Ethan Kaliakmanis was still on the field. Rather than getting spoken to, having any coaching whatsoever, neither David Blount nor Dan Quinn was alongside him. And he comes out on an important drive with his Commanders trailing 17-6 early in this third quarter. First and 10 with the ball spotted on the 30-yard line. And the third-string quarterback coming out under center, just standing in the pocket after the play action, firing out to the left for Antonio Williams, who's been a designed target on a couple of occasions for him, but that one, like the early one with the deep shot down the right sideline, falling incomplete.
1: Yeah, he had that. That was a deep over route. Antonio Williams, the rookie from Clemson, beat another rookie that time. A.J. Halsey across the field had him. It's a touch pass. But in the NFL, you got to have that. That's a 20-yard gain. Got to make that throw.
0: Instead, it's 2nd and 10 with the ball still on the 30-yard line. Two receivers stacked in the right slot position as Kelly Manis throws it out to Austin Ekeler up to the 35-yard line, forced out of bounds at the 40-yard line. That's going to be enough for a first down, though, for the Commanders. Jalen Carlisle is in on the tackle.
1: Ball out quickly. Really well done. Quick rub route. Ekeler got out to the flat. Picked up 11 yards.
0: 41-yard line then for Washington. Every single completion like that, just confidence boosting for the 7th round pick. Kaliyat Manis comes out under center this time. Hassan Diggs in motion to the right slot position. Two receivers out in that right slot position. Two tight ends on the left-hand side of the line. As they give the handoff to the elder statesman, Austin Ekeler, back in the Washington Commanders fold once again. Pick up of 8 on the plate. A decent gain from the tailback. Today's broadcast of the NFL London Games on Westwood One is presented by NetApp, official intelligent data infrastructure partner of the NFL. Jalen Carlisle is in on the tackle.
11: Second and four
0: for the Commanders.
1: So far, solid drive. Even though he missed the one over route, he got the ball out to Ekeler and then a good run on the last snap. Just keep stacking first downs.
0: Williams going in motion from left to right as they come out under center with Kaliyat Manis. He gives the handoff to Kraski Merritt, bouncing off the left side of the line. He's able to get enough for a first down, pick up a 4 on the play and moving into Colts territory. Just a bit of momentum now being garnered. Rover Stewart in on the tackle.
1: Again, stacked first down. Outside zone, left side of the line. Chris Ball, Paul the guard, Brandon Coleman the tackle, did a nice job. Come downhill with Kraski Merritt and get another first down.
0: First and 10. Ball on the 48-yard line left. Hash marks on the NFL shield in the center of the field here at Tottenham Hotspur Stadium. John Bates going in motion, sets up on the left side of the line. Kaliyat Manis stands in the pocket after the fake handoff, throws deep down the left sideline. Caught! Touchdown! Ethan Kaliyat Manis finding Treylon Burks on the deep shot. The first NFL touchdown of the former Rutgers man career. Commanders are back in this one in London Town. 12-17. Commanders score and an extra point to come.
1: That was gorgeous. A double move on the outside by Treylon Burks, former first round pick against Sauce Gardner. Hesitates, then runs through Gardner. Beautiful throw. Wow, is that fun.
0: Drew Stevens out for the extra point. Snap and hold are good, and the kick is good straight through the uprights. Big catch there by Treylon Burks for 47 yards off the field. The NFL and the crucial catch. Foundation remind us that early detection can save lives. It takes all of us to intercept cancer. Visit nfl.com/crucialcatch/radio to find local cancer screening resources. We got a ball game. 17-13. The Colts lead the Commanders, but the Commanders with their first touchdown of the game. 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
0: Then deliver those strikes.
1: I think when you're a head coach or GM, you get in situations like this, and you're not just judging arm strength and all those things. You're judging how does a kid react from adversity. And that's what he did there. He came back from a bad series and threw a beautiful touchdown pass.
0: McGowan fields the kickoff from the Commanders at the 10-yard line. He finds a burst up the right sideline, up the right numbers, up to the 30-yard line, diving forward and being brought down. They're going to call that the 3-yard line. Jeremy Reeves in on the tackle, and the Indianapolis Colts get set to go to work once again. Daniel Jones and the offense finding some momentum either side of the halftime break with the two touchdowns from Jonathan Taylor. Two touchdowns that move Jonathan Taylor to outright third on the active players rushing touchdown list. Behind Derrick Henry, and number two, we were having the discussion about this the other day, Mike Mayo. Josh Allen.
1: You're not thinking quarterback, you know.
0: In the cap for Jonathan Taylor, at least. We've got a player down on the field for Washington over on the far side of the field after the kick return, which is why we've got a delay to start this drive for the Indianapolis Colts. Does that just shake things up a little bit for Indianapolis suddenly? Washington have made this a game. It's now only 4-point lead that they've got suddenly. I don't think many people were expecting a big shot for 47 yards down the field to get the Commanders back into this one through the air.
1: Again, I get juiced up when I see things like that, because this kid didn't even think he was going to do anything but have a baseball cap on for the entire season. He comes in, throws a bad pick to start the second half. They go down 11. What does this kid do? Comes back on the next series and throws a big-time 47-yard touchdown pass off a double move against an all-pro corner in Sauce Gardner. So regardless of what he does the rest of his career, he at least has something to build off today.
0: Yeah, it's a feather-in-the-cap moment having the connection for your first ever touchdown pass in the NFL, not only being over 20 yards, a deep shot down the field, beating Sauce Gardner on the coverage as well for Indianapolis, which is a nice one to have too. Finding Treylon Burks, one of the players that was expected to be a huge success in Tennessee, the 18th pick of the 2022 NFL draft.
1: So just a heads up, the starting safety Jeremy Reeves got hurt on that last play, and Percy Butler, who was questionable for today with a concussion, is in the game. So, I mean, it's like a mash unit out there for this Washington team.
0: Jeremy Reeves has come across to this near sideline, which is actually the Colts sideline, and gone straight down the tunnel as well.
1: Correct.
0: As he looked over in the
1: Correct.
0: Locker room. As Daniel Jones and the Colts offense get set to go first and 10 at their own 34-yard line. Warren in the fullback position. As Jones coming out of the pistol, got one receiver left, one receiver right. They give the handoff to Taylor, who makes a burst up the center of the field. It's a lovely step as well, just to get through the first line of defenders, and a pickup for around about 9, possibly 10. It'll be interesting to see where the spot is. I think it's going to be ruled second and short by the officials. Percy Butler in on the tackle, but Jonathan Taylor showing that burst. They do give him 10 yards, and they do give him a first down.
1: Point of attack, really good block by the left tackle, Bernard Ryman. Interesting week for him. He was an international player coming out of Vienna, Austria, playing his third game as a former third-round pick of the Colts. Third game as an international game.
0: Jones just giving the toss to Jonathan Taylor out towards the right. It's a huge shot at the 45-yard line from Daron Payne, who was certainly dishing out plenty of that to knock Taylor back and leave him held up at the line of scrimmage. They rule him down at the 45-yard line, and we've got a timeout again for an injured Colt, I think, on the field right now.
1: Wow.
0: Bernard Ryman is the offensive tackle who is being looked over at the 50-yard line. It's another pause for another injury that slows down both the momentum of this game and just highlights Both of these teams are just taking a fair few licks and wounds right now.
1: Washington came into this game with five or six starters out. Indianapolis was pretty clean. Washington's continued to get hurt. This is the first significant injury of the day for Indianapolis. Ryman, the starting left tackle.
0: He makes his way across to the near sideline, the Colts sideline, where he bends over straight away and is limping a little as he moves towards the bench, as Daniel Jones and the offense are still out there, just huddled at their own 40-yard line. Ball spotted at the 45 on the right hash mark for the Indianapolis Colts. Second and maybe 9.5 after the gain of one. Jonathan Taylor, the tailback, to the left of Daniel Jones. Warren moves from the tight end position to the right wide out position. Two receivers spread out to the left. They set up the screen to Warren, caught at the 48-yard line, falling forward across the numbers and brought down at the 42-yard line in Commanders' territory. A lovely, quick, snappy pass out to Warren, who's able to just rumble between some of the blockers and pick up a decent game for a first down.
1: Yeah, they got to find ways to get the ball in Warren's hands. I told you, 18 catches after 3 weeks, six a week for a tight end is pretty good. That's a bubble screen. They got some pretty good blocking. He was a first-round pick a year ago, as good an athlete as there was in last year's draft coming out of Penn State. Even for a big guy, he can do a lot of things. You got to find creative ways to get him touches.
0: Ogletree moves to the left side of the line, the tight end, as Jones comes out first and 10, ball on the 42-yard line, gives the toss out to the left to Jonathan Taylor, who makes the first man miss at the line of scrimmage, but only loses footing as he's grabbed round the ankles by Percy Butler, falling forward to the 40-yard line. Minimal gain of around about 2 on the play. Second down.
1: And with Ryman, the left tackle, out, they brought in Luke Tenuta, who last year played in 4 games and has not been a starter. They're a fourth-year player out of Virginia Tech. And I always get a kick when a lineman comes in the game. I want to watch the first few plays. It's not easy when you haven't done anything all day long, and now you've got to come in and block Adafe Owe. It's not simple, folks.
0: Taylor and Warren on the sideline right now for Indianapolis on 2nd and 8. Daniel Jones fakes the handoff to McGowan, rolls out to his right, looking to throw. He's got 3 receivers as an option down this right sideline, and he's rushed and forced to throw it out of bounds. That was Shai Tuttle in, just getting in the face and getting a hand on Daniel Jones to make life a little more difficult. Surprised actually Jones didn't tuck it and run and just take an extra couple of yards rather than throwing it away, because he got back to the line of scrimmage.
1: Yeah, he just decided it'd be a lot easier to throw it away and take no gain rather than try and take a hit on the sideline, which I don't blame him. Especially coming off a torn Achilles a year ago.
0: I saw that late hit the other day for Jalen Hurts as he made his way out to the sideline. It's 3rd and 8 for the Colts instead. Ball on the 40-yard line. They move Downs now into the left slot position. 2 receivers right, 2 receivers left. And McGowan, the tailback, on the right hip of Daniel Jones, who drops back. It's a 5-man rush, throws over the middle, able to find his receiver Dion Burks, dragging from right to left, who reaches out but is brought down after a gain of 6 on the play. Going to be 2 yards short of the first down, 4th down for the Colts.
1: I mean, Keenan Allen's not playing today. We already talked about Alec Pierce hasn't played. They're down to the end of their wide receiver core, and Dion Burks was a 7th-round pick this year out of Oklahoma. Tried to get him on a crossing route. 4th and 2. They're going to kick the 52-yard field goal instead of go for it.
0: 4 of 5 from 50-plus for Spencer Schrader. 52-yard field goal with the ball going to be spotted on the left hash mark. Sanchez with the hold, and the kick has all the legs and then some, and is good straight through the uprights. Another 3 points on the board for Indianapolis, 20-13. It's a 1-touchdown game. And with that field goal, Barbasol will make another donation to Kurt and Brenda Warner's Treasure House, a living community for adults with disabilities. 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Close Shave America, Close Shave Barbasol. It's 20-13. The Colts lead the Commanders. 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
0: The 2-yard line alongside Craig.

0: again before they can go forward. We've said that a couple of times today. With 56 to go in the third quarter, trailing by 7, the Commanders will set up with the ball spotted at the 15 and a half yard mark in Commanders territory on the right hash mark. What's the rookie got in the bag of tricks this time? Kaliak Manis comes out of the gun. Ja'Cory Kruski-Merritt on his left hip. One receiver in the slot left, one in the slot right. Tight ends on either side of the line. Calls being changed perhaps in the protection from the third stringer. And last quarterback on the Commanders roster. He fakes the handoff to Kruski-Merritt. Drops back to the 5-yard line. Rolls out to his right. Bit of pressure. He's throwing a deep shot once again. Looking for Brown down the right sideline. And did Brown bring that one in? Around the 35. They're saying yes. Brought down at the 33-yard line. And the Greek rifle is showing off some firepower with a beautiful piece of touch added to it on the sling to Diami Brown.
1: He did it on the run. He threw that on the run about 40, 50 yards in the air, dropped it right in the bucket, and here they go back on the line of scrimmage.
0: 53-yard connection. Just make it over 45 yards. It seems easy for him right now. Exactly. Kaliak Manis sets up on first down from the 35-yard line. They get the handoff to the tailback. There's no real room for Ja'Cory Kruski-Merritt to make any damage aside from getting maybe a yard on the play, possibly two. Difficult to see in the big pile of bodies that brought him down. That brings up second down.
1: I would like to see if he had one of those whoop watches or whatever. I would love to know what his heartbeat is right now. Are you kidding me? He has got to have so much adrenaline going through his body. He threw that on a dead run across his body, 45 yards in the air. That was beautiful.
0: Two receivers stacked in the slot to the left, including Stephon Diggs. Here's Kaliak Manis on second and 9. Ball on the 35-yard line in Colts territory. Pressure coming. Stands in the pocket. Throws. It's off the hands of Stephon Diggs. Can't bind him in there with the coverage. Able to just bat it down, and it falls incomplete. On guard. US Olympians do it, and so does your college-bound neighbor, Jane. Fencing, it's fun for all ages and skill levels. USA Fencing, learn more at tryfencing.org. A little bit like standing in a pocket, fencing, sideways, dropping back, coming back forward again, stepping up into the protection. It's what we saw a little bit of there from Ethan Kaliak Manis.
1: You talking about fencing?
0: I'm talking about fencing.
1: Know your audience, will you?
0: Third and 9, ball on the 35-yard line. Kaliak Manis has a tailback on his left hip. Two receivers spread out to the left, dropping back.
1: Bang!
0: Pressure coming and dropped down to the deck with a huge hit at the 44-yard line. Big loss on the play. Justin Whaley coming in and delivering an absolute wallop, as we'd say here in the UK, to knock the stuffing out of Ethan Kaliak Manis, who is at least back on his feet, moving off the field, and the Commanders' drive after that big splash play suddenly falls short.
1: It was a nickel blitz. Whaley comes off the slot. He's untouched coming off the edge. One of the things that's hard for a rookie quarterback is to understand all the pass protections versus blitz package, because you don't get to work on them during practice. During the week.
0: Absolute textbook tackle as well, as the punt is sent away by Tress Waite. And a fair catch called for at the 6-yard line. NFL fans know the power of showing up for their teams, their communities, and the moments that matter. NFL Votes encourages every eligible voter to bring that same energy to the ballot box. Get vote ready, make a plan, and be heard on Election Day, November 3rd. 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Flag on the field as the officials are just discussing
2: holding
0: things.
2: Number 56 of the kicking team. 10-yard penalty will be enforced from the end of the play. First down, Indianapolis.
0: Kane Medrano called for the hold as well, which adds insult to injury after the big sack knocking the Commanders back and forcing them to punt.
1: Just one note on that sack. It took them out of field goal range. Previous snap was in the 35-yard line, well in the range of their kicker. So again, young quarterback, excited, trying to make plays. You got to be aware where the pressure's coming from, and you also got to know situational football, which means the two things you can't do on that snap, you can't turn it over and you can't take a sack.
0: Daniel Jones knows how to deal with that sort of trouble. The experienced veteran, 4:50 to go in the third quarter. 7-point lead for the Colts. First and 10 on their own 21-yard line. He fires out to the right, brought in by Laquan Treadwell, who is able to escape between the tackles, weaves up the right numbers and the right hash marks before being brought down at the 34-yard line. Gain of 14 on the play. Rasul Douglas in on the tackle.
1: Treadwell's being used a little more today because of all the injuries.

0: to that wideout group from Indianapolis. Had a big catch a week ago, helped win the game against Houston, and today he's got four catches for 35 yards.
1: Jones, first and 10 with the ball on the 34-yard line, going down to around about 4 minutes to go in this third quarter as they fake the handoff to Taylor, then set up the screen to Warren off to the right, but that's snuffed out immediately in the backfield. Frankie Louvu, the first one to get there and meet the tight end, and it's a loss on the play on first down for the Colts of around 3 yards. Don't miss all the NFL excitement later today on CBS and Fox. Check your local listings for games and times in your area. 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
0: Frankie Louvu is so quick and explosive. They've missed him the last 2 weeks, came back from injury. He can blitz, he can cover. He diagnosed that screen almost before it happened.
1: Tight end left, tight end right on second and 11. Two receivers out to the left side, spread out as Ogletree moves to the right side of the line. Jonathan Taylor is the tailback, but Daniel Jones trying to throw one out to the left side. Javon Kinlaw getting his hands up at the line of scrimmage, batting it down, incomplete. Third and long for Indianapolis.
0: Yeah, Indianapolis is not built for third and long. I mean, the only wideout right now that can create separation on his own is probably Josh Downs. But he's 5'9", 171.
1: And this is where the Colts miss somebody like Alec Pierce to be able to stretch that field, to be able to find that deep threat. Third and 11, ball on the 33-yard line. Jones sends a receiver in motion, then bouncing back out to the two receivers stacked in the left slot position. He drops back. Jonathan Taylor's the underneath. He's going to take the deep shot downfield. Instead, Daniel Jones batted away by Amik Robertson. Superb coverage on the play as Jones looked for the deep threat. Couldn't find it. The ball falls incomplete.
0: One of Deion Burke from the deep route. My guy, Amik Robertson, all over him. He's a quick, twitchy athlete, competitive as can be. Had he been a 6 foot kid, he'd have been a first or second round pick instead of a fourth round pick.
1: Four pass deflections a week ago against Seattle. It's a big one to bat that one out of the air and bring up fourth and long as the Colts special teams unit comes out on fourth and 11 at the 33-yard line. Punt is sent back to around the 15-yard line. Fair catch called for. And the Commanders will set up on the 14 to start this drive with the Westwood One Sports app. You can stream every Westwood One broadcast live right from your phone for free. NFL, college football, NCAA, March Madness, US soccer and more. 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Take the game with you wherever you go. Not ideal position for the Washington Commanders. 3:11 to go in the third quarter. Ball on the 14-yard line, and again another test with a long field in front of him for Ethan Kaliak-Manis. But one thing we've seen at least is that he can throw that deep ball if required.
0: Hey, he's not afraid. I mean, the two deep balls have been gorgeous. Dropped them both in the bucket.
1: He comes out under center on first down. Ball on the left hash mark. Tight ends left and right. I think that's a fumbled snap there as Kaliak-Manis is quick to try and dive onto it. Almost like he was trying to go a little too early maybe, and difficult to see from our vantage point so far away, but the ball hitting the deck and Kaliak-Manis quickly back onto it. Second down and a loss of one on the play.
0: Yeah, not good when you're backed up inside your own 15-yard line. Basically did not get the snap. He's under center. It's not shotgun. Did not have a clean exchange, so he opted just to go down and take the one-yard loss.
1: Takes the safer route. Lucas Patrick, the center, brought into the heart of the offensive line today. Second and 11, ball on the 13-yard line for the Commanders. Fake the handoff. Kaliak-Manis going to sit in a pocket and throw once again, looking for Stephon Diggs. And Stephon Diggs, maybe 6 years ago, might have been able to get up to that one. Unfortunately, Cam Bynum on the coverage, the ball falling incomplete and overthrown, and it falls incomplete. Today's broadcast of the NFL games on Westwood One is presented by NetApp, the official intelligent data infrastructure partner of the NFL.
0: they were looking for magic to strike a third time there with the deep shot. Diggs was not open. Cam Bynum, the safety, was a double move, but Bynum came over the top.
1: Was it fool me twice? Fool me once, shame on you. Fool me twice, shame on me. Fool me three times, fool a fool again. Oh, Kaliak-Manis throws the short one underneath to Williams, who had a lot of space, and he makes the man miss at the 35-yard line, and he's got space down the right sideline. 30, 20, 15, 10. Touchdown! Flag in the the 13-yard line for Kaliak Manis on the underneath route to Antonio Williams, and Williams breaking one tackle and taking it to the house for the touchdown for the Commanders. There's a flag as well at the 49-yard line in Colts territory. We'll wait to see what the call is from Alan Eck.
2: There are two fouls, holding, number six offense, that penalty's declined. Illegal shift offense, 5-yard penalty from previous spot. Replay, third down.
1: We can tell what the Washington Commanders supporters think of that here at Tottenham Hotspur Stadium. 6 points wiped off the board for the illegal shift.
0: If anything, Antonio Williams just gave people a peek of what he was at Clemson and might be someday in the NFL. He's quick, tough, and explosive. He caught the ball in the flat, broke a tackle, dropped his shoulder pads, ran right through Cam Bynum, and then ran away from everybody else.
1: It's a huge play in terms of this game. Negated, and instead it moves the Commanders back to third and 16, the ball on their own 8-yard line. What a difference a flag makes.
0: How long would that have been, that touchdown? 87-yard negated. Wow.
1: Third and 16. Ball on the 8-yard line. Kaliak Manis comes out of the gun. Two receivers to the right. Steps up into the pocket. Rolls out to his right. Looking to keep it in his hands. Makes it across the 10. Across the 15. And then just forced out of bounds. Could hear the footsteps of Justin Wally. Taking the safer option rather than taking the contact for a gain of 10. Fourth down then. 6 yards or so required. It's going to be about 8 yards required, in fact, for the first down. And the punt unit comes out. Tress Waite stood at his own 2-yard line with the ball on the right hash marks, waiting to receive the snap. Waite booms on towards the 48-yard line. Fair catch. All for it was waved off there by Anthony Gould, but he took it with momentum and a crease in front of him, which I think frustrates he and the Colts supporters as much as anything else. But it will be just inside Indianapolis territory at the 49-yard line after the fair catch. First down for Daniel Jones and the offense. Real people, real questions, real solutions on Investigate TV Plus. 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It's the kind of one for a punt returner as well, where he's beating his head because it's almost the instinctive maybe waving off when you see a couple of bodies.
0: I returned punts in college. I wasn't any good, but I returned punts in college. And the one thing you don't want to do is wave for a fair catch and then take off, because everybody can legally light you up. You know, you don't. He's lucky he didn't get killed right there.
1: Daniel Jones in the offense for the Colts with first and 10 at the 48-yard line. 1:35 to go in the third quarter. Jones out of the gun. Taylor on his right hip. He sends his tight end in motion from left to right. They give it to Jonathan Taylor, bouncing off that right side of the line, forcing his way forward for a pickup of 4 yards on the play. Bring up second down. Let's pause 10 seconds for station identification. 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
1: Jones sets them up, second and 6, coming out under center, tailback deep behind him, brings a man in motion, receiver from left to right. They give the handoff to Jonathan Taylor between left and left guard, falling his way forward for what looks to be a gain of 6 yards and enough for a first down. The ruling from the official is Jonathan Taylor just going back to the hard graft and grinding those yards up the middle on the deck.
0: Remember, we talked pregame about being patient with the run game. Make sure you get Jonathan Taylor his touches, even though the Washington front is stout and they're starting to wear him down a little bit. Taylor's got 15 carries for 64 yards, and he's the guy you want late third quarter and going in the fourth quarter to ice a game for the Colts.
1: Replay assist coming in nice and quickly to tell us that actually Taylor was just shy of the first down marker on that run on second and 6, and instead it will be third and around about 1 required for the Colts offense. Ball on the 42-yard line. 7-point lead, 31 seconds to go in the third quarter here at Tottenham Hotspur Stadium. The clock continuing to tick down. Daniel Jones brings Taylor from the left wideout position in on motion and then just tries to sneak it forward for the gain himself. And there's about 15 to 12 bodies piled up there, trying to work out where Daniel Jones has been stopped, trying to work out how far he's been able to fall forward on third and very, very short to try and pick up this first down.
0: Yeah, he's got it.
1: And with the sneak, they're going to rule that that is a first down for the Indianapolis Colts, and that is the end of the third quarter with the score 20-13 here in London. 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

0: that doesn't get you amped for a fourth quarter here at Tottenham Hotspur Stadium, nothing will. A bit of Song 2 by Blur. We had Oasis earlier, so we have to really make sure we even out the great 90s rivalry of the rock bands Oasis and Blur by giving you a bit of Song 2 as well. More importantly, it's a 7-point ball game here at Tottenham Hotspur Stadium, with the Colts, you would say, largely in control, but you've got to be really impressed with the spirited fight back of a Washington Commanders team that last week and this week has just had the motto of next man up, next man up. How can we plug and fill the holes that are being picked up with injuries across the board on both sides of the ball?
1: You ever hear of Parliament Funkadelics?
0: No.
1: No?
0: Okay. No, that's no. out of my world.
1: Yeah, just like some of this English rock.
0: Little pitch to Jonathan Taylor, bouncing it back inside as he looked to launch it out to the right and then seeing a huge hole off to his left. He's just got that quick step inside. Sonny Styles in on the tackle. Gain of six on the play for the Colts' tailback to move them deeper into opposition territory, second and four.
1: But keep in mind, that's kind of what I mean about Jonathan Taylor. You can wear a front, a defense down, and the Colts are starting to do that with Jonathan Taylor. If they don't turn the football over and they continue to run downhill, it's going to be hard to beat them.
0: One receiver left, one receiver right. Two tight ends on the right-hand side of the line for Daniel Jones and Jonathan Taylor in the backfield. Jones coming out under center. The Commanders showing pressure. They give the handoff to Taylor. He finds an avenue straight up the center of the field and is brought down at the 23-yard line. Jeremy Reeves in on the tackle. Gain of 13 on the play. And that is going to make Jonathan Taylor the all-time rushing leader in NFL International Series games.
1: That was a cool play. They brought linebacker pressure, and the left guard, Quentin Nelson, who's one of the best guards that ever played the game, felt the pressure, got the hit on the linebacker, opened the hole up on Taylor, and of course, Jonathan Taylor can do the rest.
0: 82 yards on the ground now for Jonathan Taylor, but none more important than these ones coming up with the clock continuing to run away in the fourth quarter. First and 10 with the ball on the 24-yard line. Taylor bouncing out to the right sideline and flushed out at the 10-yard line. Another gain of 13 on the play from Jonathan Taylor. And a first down for Indianapolis once again. They're starting to take control of this one, Mike.
1: Yeah, and I don't mean to belabor the point, but it's important. When you've got a runner like Taylor and you're built with that offensive line the way you are, even when the game doesn't look pretty in the first half, you got to stay with the run game because eventually you're going to start to wear people down. He's now at, 18 carries for 93 yards.
0: They rule him out of bounds at the 13-yard line. It's still a first down, first and 10 on the 13 then for Daniel Jones and the Colts offense. Taylor trying to go up the center, right up the middle. Absolutely no real estate to escape from Sonny Styles in on the tackle, able to bring him down by the legs. Minimal pickup on first down. 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Ball now spotted on the 11-yard line. Right hash mark. Daniel Jones coming out of the gun. Run one receiver right, two receivers left in Josh Downs and Laquon Treadwell. Treadwell, the widest of the two, to Jones' left, who stands, throws on the slant into Treadwell, catches it at the 5-yard line, brought down before he can make any extra yardage. Pickup of 6 on the play. The space opening up, though, on the inside for Treadwell and Robertson bringing him down, but not before getting to the 5-yard line. Daniel Jones with some real zip on that one, just firing it right into the body of the former Mississippi man. Third down, 2 yards required, and the ball on the 5 on the left hash mark for Daniel Jones coming out of the gun. McGowan is the tailback who's weaving from right to left and settles on the left side of Jones. He's got two receivers in the slot stacked to the right as Jones makes the handoff, rolls out to his right. He's got an easy pitch in front of him, might go for it himself instead. Dialing for the front right pylon. Touchdown Daniel Jones, reaching out, committing to the run, keeping it in his hands, and Jones picking up the score. Another 6 on the board for the Colts. They lead 26-13, and an extra point to come.
1: Yeah, that drive was powered by Jonathan Taylor and that offensive line. The touchdown by Daniel Jones from the 5-yard line was a play action. He got to the edge. He had a pass run option, and he just ran over Amik Robertson to get in the corner of the end zone.
0: Extra point from Spencer Schrader is good through the uprights. 27-13, the Colts lead here in London. This is Westwood One's coverage of the National Football League.
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10: 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You yearn for Elizabeth and Mr. Darcy to profess their undying love for one another. 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Audible. Stories that speak to you.
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0: everybody that was involved with the FIFA World Cup this summer in the United States, Mexico and Canada knows exactly what you've just been listening to. Or if you've been listening to, of course, the NFL's visits to London over the last 20 years. Sweet Caroline echoing around Tottenham Hotspur Stadium. Doesn't get old. The only disappointment is Mike Mayock's not singing along. I'm assuming it's an internal chorus you've got there, Mike.
1: Is this another British singer or what? What are we doing here?
0: That is a shot. It's early in 3 weeks in London, Mike, to be making those comments about Sweet Caroline. We'll get you the words by the end of it as the kickoff goes back to De'Ami Brown, fielded at the 4-yard line, brings it up the left numbers, up towards the 25-yard line, runs into his own blocker and trying to fight for extra yardage, but forced backwards and out of bounds at the 21-yard line. Bryce Betcher in on the tackle. And the Commanders have a lot to do with only 11:31 to go in the fourth quarter. Keep the NFL in reach with NFL Plus Premium and get access to live, local and primetime games on mobile, NFL Red Zone, game replays and more. 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
1: So if you're Washington, you're down 14 points, and at most you have 3 possessions left in this game. So you got to take advantage of all of them.
0: 11:31, 3 timeouts still remaining for the Commanders as Kelly McManus steps up, throws out towards the left sideline on first down with the ball starting at the 25-yard line, able to find his intended target. In terms of Antonio Williams, who's a man that certainly Kelly McManus has been looking to connect with on a few occasions today. Sauce Gardner in on the tackle, pickup of 9, 2nd and 1.
1: Yeah, I'm anxious to see the Greek rifle get after it in this quarter now.
0: Kelly McManus coming out of the gun, 2nd and 1. Takes a snap, drops back to the 25-yard line, throws over the center, finds Stephon Diggs, flags live, and Diggs bringing it in at the 47-yard line on the left numbers. Could be a first down for the Commanders. We'll see what the call is from the Zebra crew.
2: Pass interference, offense, number 3, 10-yard penalty. Replay, second out.
0: Diggs in double coverage, and maybe a little bit of illegal hands to try and find some separation there from the wily 12-year man.
1: He played for New England last year at 85 catches, and on that prior play, he's trying to run a crossing route, and I just saw a replay, and it was about as minimum a push-off as I can remember seeing and still being called a penalty. I think that was tic-tac, and I don't think the flag should have been called. And to be honest with you, the penalties today have worked heavily against Washington on key plays.
0: Commanders have 2nd and 11 on the 24-yard line. Kelly McManus stands, throws, fires, and finds Williams on the right numbers. He brings it in at the 32-yard line before he's brought down quickly. Justin Wally and Akeem Davis-Gaither both in there to make sure there's no advancement from the Washington wideout. Pick up of 6 on the play.
1: There's 9 penalties for Washington and none, 0 for Indianapolis. How do you think Dan Quinn's going to like that after the game?
0: Kelly McManus brings Ja'Cory Kroski-Merritt in alongside him. He's got 3 receivers bunched in the right tight end position. Now Diggs going in motion from right to the left slot position. 2 receivers stacked there as well on 3rd and 3. Ball on the 32-yard line. Kelly McManus stands in the pocket, hands up, throws, and batted down. Straight off a helmet, I think it was Laiatu Latu. It may have ricocheted off. There was 3 Colts defenders trying to get pressure on the Commanders quarterback, and it falls incomplete, falls down, and 3 yards required. And the offense staying out here, Mike.
1: Yeah. We just talked about how many possessions are actually left in the football game, and this is a stark reminder. The thing I like about Kelly McManus is he's not afraid. He doesn't back down.
0: He's going to need some of that guts to find some glory here in London today. Williams to the right of him in the fullback position as Kelly McManus throws.
1: Whoa.
0: Flags fly at the 40-yard line. Austin Eckler, the target. It was off his hands, broken up by Akeem Davis-Gaither, but flags immediately coming in. It looks like it's going to be on the Colts, and that could be pass interference and an automatic first down.
2: The pass, holding, number 1 defense, 5-yard penalty.
1: Sauce Gardner.
2: First down.
0: Holding called instead on Sauce Gardner. It was interesting, the flag was thrown right where Eckler was making the catch, but actually it was Sauce Gardner who was a bit further away from it who was called for the holding penalty. Automatic first down still for the Commanders, keeps the drive alive.
1: And again, that's the first penalty on Indianapolis today. And it was legitimate because Sauce Gardner held on to him all the way down the field.
0: They're holding hands like and something out of the playground.
1: That's a huge, that's a possession play right there. That's huge.
0: Kaliak Manis then, first and 10. Letor Commanders, ball on the 37-yard line. Pressure coming as he stands in the pocket, throws a deep shot once again downfield. There's a tussle between Brown and the coverage in Traverius Ward and a flag thrown at the 30-yard line.
1: Whoa!
0: Which may see this one moving all the way down into Colts territory.
1: Oh, my. The kid throws a nice deep ball, man. He really does.
0: Well, it'd be interesting to see how the officials see this. Ward and Brown were both going at each other. There was a lot of hands in the mix coming down this right sideline. Kaliak Manis fancying the one-on-one coverage.
1: The way I always look at pass interference is that if one side or the other...
2: There's no pass interference on the play.
1: And I like that by the officials. They had a conversation and they talked about it. I'm watching it right now on replay. Both of them are using their inside arms against each other. Neither gains an advantage. In my opinion, that's a no call.
0: That's going to be an unpopular call around Tottenham Hotspur Stadium, as you can hear from the Commanders fans right now.
1: Look, I was at Liverpool Stadium waiting for our producer, Brian Finkelstein, who was really late today. And I would tell you that it was probably 10 Commanders jerseys for every one of the Indianapolis jerseys I saw.
0: It is a boisterous crowd in the Commanders' favour right now, but the game is certainly not. 14-point deficit, 9:36 to go in the fourth quarter, second and 10, ball on the 37-yard line. Two receivers spread out to the left for Kaliak Manis. Tail back on his left hip, drops back. Krauski Merritt flaring out to the left. That's where he's going to throw. Collected at the 32-yard line, steps back inside, but only just gets up to the line of scrimmage. Brought down, no gain on the play. And brings up third down. Today's broadcast of the NFL London Games on Westwood One is presented by NetApp, official intelligent data infrastructure partner of the NFL. Justin Wally with a superb tackle to take out the legs of Jacory Krauski-Merritt.
1: Yeah, I give Wally a lot of credit on that. Second-year player is really a rookie.
0: Third and 10, ball on the 37. Kaliak Manis now stepping up. He's got room in front of him to run. Tries a spin move and falls forward. They're going to mark him 1 yard shy. It's 9 yards picked up on the ground by Ethan Kaliak Manis.
1: He wound up on that spin move like I've never seen. It looked like a high school move. And I don't mean that negatively. The kid's a good athlete. I love watching him play. He's not afraid.
0: Austin Ejike with the important tackle, 1 yard shy of the first down markers. They're seeing it again on the big screens here at Tottenham Hotspur Stadium. It does look like he may have fallen forward enough for the first down. Instead, it's fourth and one. Ball on the 46-yard line, 8:20 to go in the fourth quarter. Kaliak Manis takes the snap out of the gun. Two receivers left, two receivers right, standing in a pocket, rolls out to his right. Pressure now coming, gets flushed towards the sideline, trying to step back, throws it away. Went looking for Jacory Krauski-Merritt, who was the intended recipient, but off balance and as good as a throwaway as you'll find there from the young quarterback. And that's a turnover on downs.
1: Yeah, I've been very complimentary of the young man. That's where his inexperience showed. I thought he came out and could have probably run for the first down or put some more pressure on the defense. Instead, he hesitated, he backed up, and he threw it away on a fourth and one, which you can't do.
0: Turnover on downs, 8:10 to go in the fourth quarter. It's 27-13, the Colts lead the Commanders. 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
11: Hey, everybody, how are you tonight? 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

0: progress through this pause in action, the fourth quarter here at Tottenham Hotspur Stadium. They've done a few Super Bowl halftime shows that very much got the power on both sides of the Atlantic with their tunes. 8:10 to go in the fourth quarter. 27-13, the Colts lead the Commanders. And it is the Indianapolis Colts coming out on offense on the 46-yard line after that turnover on downs from the Commanders. In opposition territory, Daniel Jones gives the handoff to Jonathan Taylor, who makes a step through the line once again and falls forward for a 10-yard gain and a first down. Jonathan Taylor is just taking over this game late on. In fact, it was Gown, the one who was making the step, the 20 and the 28, and the running backs of Indianapolis just a little bamboozled, looking like Jonathan Taylor going through that hole. McGown,
1: The right guard, did a really nice job there. He pulled out, kicked out the edge defender, Matt Gonzalez. I've always struggled with his name since college. But a good right guard. That did a nice job.
0: First and 10, ball on the 35-yard line for Daniel Jones and the offense. He's got Warren in the left tight end position. Ali Cox in on the right as he steps back. Ali Cox in pass pro, and Daniel Jones stepping back and throwing away out of bounds over on this left sideline. Oliver Wilson and Mike Mayock here in the Grainger broadcast booth in Tottenham Hotspur Stadium. 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Second and 10, ball on the 35-yard line. Commanders need something in terms of a stop and perhaps a big turnover as well, with 7:21 to go in the fourth quarter. Jones coming out of the gun. Two receivers right, one receiver left. Tight end on the left-hand side of the line as well in Tyler Warren. Takes a snap, drops back. Taylor flaring out, finds Warren instead over the middle. Collected at the 28-yard line. Pickup of 8 on the play for the Colts, using their second-year tight end. Pro bowler, of course, last year. 14th pick in the 2025 draft, Tyler Warren. Had a big game last week and continuing to make an impact like so many of the big stars for Indianapolis here in this fourth quarter. Third down and 2 with the ball on the 27-yard line for Indy. Clock continuing to tick away with 6:50 to go in the fourth quarter. More importantly, two-score lead, 27-13. They have the edge over the Commanders. Jones comes out, two receivers in the stack position in the slot to the left. Warren on the right side of the line gives the handoff to his tailback Daniel Jones, and it's a full forward. They just leave a couple of inches required for Jonathan Taylor. Jeremy Reeves in on the tackle. A gain of 2. Is it enough of a 2-yard gain for the first down? Fourth down.
1: Yeah, just short. Interesting call here now.
0: What would you do, Mike?
1: Trying to see how close it is. It's less than a yard. It looks like about a half a yard.
0: You've had success with Jones already in this game.
1: I kind of like the field goal, which they're not going to do, because it puts you up 17, which is more than... Yeah, they're just going to try and draw them off sides.
0: Jones trying the hard game, rushing down under center, and then walks away from it.
1: You got to kick the field goal. Puts you up 17. Two touchdowns with two extra points gives you 16. So you got to kick the field goal here. Have to do it.
0: Timeout called then by Indianapolis, and the field goal unit will get set to come out here for the Colts to make it 30-13. It's not been a right royal shellacking in terms of momentum in this game, but aside from the third quarter that the comeback looked like it was starting for the Commanders, just that little bit of frustration has crept in and
1: It's hard enough to win a game with your backup quarterback. To try and do it with your third guy with 7 other starters out. And I'm not trying to give them an excuse. Indy's played better as the game's gone on. But, you know, Washington is, they're just beat up, man.
0: 44-yard field goal being attempted by Spencer Schrader. Snap and hold are good, and the kick is good. Continues to be perfect on the day. The Colts extend their advantage. 30-13 they lead over the Washington Commanders. Let's check today's attendance, sponsored by NordVPN. 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Attendance of 60,907. There definitely has not been many spare seats in the house as games continue to sell out, or as close to, here at Tottenham Hotspur Stadium. This is the first of 2 here in North London. have the Philadelphia Eagles against the Jacksonville Jaguars next week. I have been told there's Jaguars, not Jaguars. I apologize.
1: That would be correct. That would be correct. That's going to be a good one. Jaguars are playing well. Eagles played as poorly as I've seen them play last week. And they've got a real challenge later this afternoon when the L.A. Rams come to town.
0: Yeah, that's a big one. We'll be trying to find somewhere to pick up as much of the NFL action as we can over the remainder of the Sunday evening here in London, taking you through, of course, to the Sunday night football extravaganza between the Detroit Lions and the Carolina Panthers. You can listen to that on many of these stations and, of course, on the Westwood One app and westwoodone.com. Colts kickoff after the field goal. Fielded by Brown at his 1 yard line, getting up to the 25, looking for an avenue up the center, making the first tackle and miss again at the 30, falling forward to around the 37 yard line. They're going to give it for Brown on the return. It's decent field position once again. In fact, they're even being more favorable than that. One of the officials on the far sideline ruling at the 39 yard line, almost up towards the 40 and near midfield. A chance again to see Ethan Kaliakmanis thrust into a difficult position today. Has very much felt like the moments have been either sink or swim. It's been either superb or it's been a struggle in his first ever appearance as an NFL quarterback. First time ever as a backup last week. Just seeing on our monitor, Jalen Daniels still on the sideline. They're waiting for his return potential that Daniels was able to come back this week after traveling with the team, but wasn't to be the case. First and 10 with the ball on the 39-yard line. Battered at the line of scrimmage. Bounces into the air. Oh, it's picked off and then bounces out of the Colts secondary's hands, and Brandon Coleman seeing it fall into his body, and the big man takes it forward for a rumble. And the Commanders' offensive tackle, I think, surprised as anybody else was that that ball came into his hands, and he's able to rumble forward for a first down for the Commanders.
1: Cam Bynum should have had the pick for Indy. He batted it in the air, and Coleman caught it. And I always love watching the big fat guys run. Like, anytime there's a big fat guy running, I'm all in.
0: Yeah, Bynum was almost so eager to pounce on that ball that was tipped up, was looping and coming down, that he rushed into it and it just came flying. There was a bit of contact as well as he tried to grab it, came flying off him, and Coleman comes away and he's now down on the deck after taking the contact and after taking the interception, and he's walked off onto the sideline where he's being assessed over on the opposite side of the field on that Commander's sideline. Another one of the walking wounded it may be for Brandon Coleman, or maybe just had the stuffing knocked out of him, and the surprise as well at picking up the first down for the Commanders. First and 10 now on the Colts 48-yard line for Washington. 5 minutes to go in the fourth quarter. Kaliakmanis standing in the gun, sends a man in motion from left to right, and Treylon Burks gives the handoff to his tailback fighting for yards, but Catron Allen looking to find some separation in the backfield, but a loss on the play of 3 yards as he was caught very quickly behind the line of scrimmage, the rookie.
1: So I guess if you're Indy, you sit here, there's 4.5 minutes left. If they win this football game, all of a sudden they go from 0-2 to win two consecutive games, go to 2-2, and you're right back in the thick of things.
0: Arden Key and Jalen Carlisle's out at the moment. Carlisle's out with a rib injury right now. Had that big interception that looked like it could be a huge turning point in this game for the Colts defense. As Kaliakmanis comes out on second and 13, stands, throws over the middle, out of the hands of Treylon Burks. Sauce Gardner in on the coverage. Looked like Burks was going to have that one. Had the body twisted around away from the corner, but Sauce Gardner sticking a hand in and doing what they pay him to do. Nice break-up passes.
1: Look, Treylon Burks was a first-round pick, and he's already on his third team, and part of the reason are drops. That's a catchable ball. Sauce Gardner did a great job getting his hand in there late, but that should have been a catch. And in this league, when you put it on him at 16 yards on his body, he's got to catch it.
0: That would have been a big conversion as well. They set up a much more manageable third down. Third and 13. And it's fired to Diggs up at the 40-yard line. That's going to be 2 yards shy of the first down. But Stephon Diggs with the reception. Akeem Davis Gaither in on the tackle. Kaliakmanis with a real ripper with that right arm.
2: Fourth and two.
0: 11 yards picked up. Fourth and two. and the Commanders offense staying out as it has to now, trailing 30-13 here at Tottenham Hotspur Stadium. 3:40 to go and time ticking away in the fourth quarter. Three timeouts remaining for the Commanders.
1: One of the hard things with a third team quarterback is running the game at the line of scrimmage in your no huddle. He's had no reps.
0: Kelly McManus sets up then, fourth down and two. Ball on the 40-yard line, drops back to the 50, throws to the right sideline, brought in by Brown, first down. Reception at the 33-yard line over on the right numbers. Treverius Ward in on the tackle, but it's a decent throw out to that right sideline from Kelly McManus, the standing quarterback today, to continue this drive, first and 10.
1: Good job by Brown, the receiver. He put the defensive back, Treverius Ward, on his back like a weak side rebounder in basketball and gave his quarterback a target.
0: Well, like the rucksack that you'll be using to get around London over the next few weeks as well, Mike. First and 10, ball on the 32-yard line for the Commanders in Colts territory. Kelly McManus gives the handoff to his running back. Allen trying to dive forward. He's brought down after a gain of two on the play. Akeem Davis-Gaither in on the tackle once more.
1: Washington's got to move here. It's been entirely too lackadaisical. I know it's, what's the score, 30-13. I understand that, but they're going in the huddle. They're basically...
0: It's the damp squib. It's lost that pop, hasn't it? The damp squib?
1: A damp squib?
0: A squib. It's a fake blood packet that pops to make it look like, and if it goes damp, it doesn't fire off. So there's no pop. There's no charge coming.
1: Oh, okay. I like it. I just learned something. Thank you, Ollie.
0: 30-13 as we get towards the two-minute warning. Second and 9 whistles go before the snap, and that might be us at the two-minute warning here in the fourth quarter. Delay of game called instead before we hit the two-minute warning. 2:01 remaining in the fourth quarter. It moves the Commanders back another 5 yards instead. And you were talking about it being labored. I mean, that is labored if we're getting to almost inside 2 minutes. Potentially there was a chance of some sort of comeback. It seems like that is very much gone now for Washington.
1: No, I understand the game's over. But it's even harder with a rookie quarterback who doesn't know how to run that no-huddle offense the way you need to. But you'd sure like to see him get up in the line of scrimmage and run the plays.
0: Two receivers left. Three receivers spread out left, in fact, for Kelly McManus. Coming out of the gun. Second and 14. Ball on the 36-yard line. Stands in a pocket. Plenty of venom on that pass, and it's off the right hand of Colson Yankov, who stretched out, just going from right to left up at the 15-yard line. But it bounces off it and falls incomplete as we've reached the two-minute warning. The score 30-13. The Colts lead the Commanders. 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
0: We're inside 2 minutes, 1:57 to go in the fourth quarter here at Tottenham Hotspur Stadium. Of course, lead 30-13. Stay with us for the post-game show on Westwood One. We'll run down the stats and listen back to the play of the game. 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Commanders come out 3rd and 14. Ball on the 36-yard line in Colts territory. They were throwing T-shirts into the stands. I think the Commanders might have thrown the towel in late on already in the fourth quarter. Kaliak Manis sets up in the gun. Tailback on his right hip. Drops back to the 50-yard line. Throws it out to the left. Incomplete at the 25-yard line. Stephon Diggs, the intended target, but falling well short of him. Today's broadcast of the NFL London Games on Westwood One is presented by NetApp, official intelligent data infrastructure partner of the NFL. 4th and 14. Might as well just heave one up, I suppose, Mike, at this point.
1: I think the best things he's done is push the ball down the field. And obviously, the Colts are in somewhat of a prevent defense and trying to give him the underneath stuff.
0: Still looking like they're going to rush for Indianapolis. 4th and 14. Ball on the 36 in Colts territory. Kelly McManus drops back to the 45-yard line. Heaves one to the right corner of the end zone at the front. There's a call for a flag from Treylon Burks as it bounces off his chest and falls incomplete. Thrown into double coverage, and that one is incomplete. And that is game, set, and match, really, when it comes to the Washington Commanders' chances that were already pretty much nullified in this fourth quarter. 1:46 to go. They trail 13-30 as the Colts are going to come away with a victory here in London. There's still three timeouts remaining for the Commanders. It'll be interesting to see whether they use them or not, because the way this fourth quarter has been going offensively, it seems like they're just going to put their hands up and say, don't worry about it, you can kneel these down if you want to, and we'll walk out of here with the victory and go to 2-2. After losses against Baltimore and Kansas, the win last week against Houston, and a win about to come against Washington on the road in London. Daniel Jones coming out under center. Ball on the 36-yard line, 1st and 10. Gives the handoff to the tailback. McGowan running into the pile. Picks up maybe 1 yard on the play. Stuffed at the line of scrimmage by Deron Payne. Falling forward to make it 2nd and 9. Clock continues to run. No sign of a timeout from the Commanders. That may be thinking about the journey across London towards the airport, getting out of here as quick as possible, getting back to the United States and getting ready for a divisional game against the New York Giants in week 5. Leaving the bye week until week 7, Washington.
1: Yeah, the Colts are going to be 2-2. They'll be at Pittsburgh, followed by the Titans. Two very winnable games for the Colts.
0: Jones setting up in victory formation, takes a knee with a minute left on the clock here in the fourth quarter. And you're right, the Colts with Pittsburgh and Tennessee on the horizon. Minnesota, they haven't got their bye week until week 13 before games against Philadelphia, Tennessee, Cincinnati, Cleveland and Jacksonville to finish off the season. There's a few spiky teams there in the final run-in for Indianapolis, but no game is easy in the NFL. Unless maybe you're playing the third string quarterback on the road in London. It's been relatively comfortable aside from the attempt of a third quarter comeback from the Washington Commanders. But Jonathan Taylor once again has taken over on the international stage for Indianapolis. And the Colts are going to run out of London with a 30-13 victory over the Washington Commanders. The last kneel down in the books from Daniel Jones and 2 touchdowns from Jonathan Taylor. Keep him moving up the all-time ranks of rushing touchdowns, and he's now the leading rusher in NFL International Series games history. 30-13, the Colts win over the Commanders. Mike, that was a bit of a non-contest at the end of the fourth quarter. In the end, nobody and no coach ever wants to use any sort of excuse. It's about executing, it's about the next man up, but there are a few caveats for the reasons why the Commanders weren't able to pull this one off today, losing 13-13.
1: Yeah, I mean, let's be honest, the reality for Washington is they're trying to win a game with a third-team quarterback that got no reps all week long. I thought the kid came in and did as good a job as you could do under those circumstances. But Washington also has 7 or 8 starters out. So we can talk about, yeah, you can't make excuses, but if you don't have starters on the field, you're not going to win games. And that's just the reality in the NFL.
0: Especially when, on the other side of the equation, Jonathan Taylor, an absolute superstar. The Commanders now remain the only franchise to play in at least 3 international games and still not have a win. 0-3-1, that tie game in Wembley many years ago against the Cincinnati Bengals, 27-27. It's 3 wins in 3 different cities in international series games for the Colts as well, taking off Frankfurt, Berlin, and now London. 30-13, the Colts win over the Commanders. When we return, we'll have the O'Reilly Auto Parts post-game report. 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
1: I think it's tough for Washington to win a game with so many starters hurt. But for Indianapolis right now, hey, they got to be pretty happy. You start the year badly, 0-2. And then you win 2 games in a row, and you've got 2 more winnable ones on the horizon.
0: 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Talking of Ethan Kaliak-Manis, 15 of 33, 186 yards, 1 touchdown, that deep 47-yard connection down the sidelines, Treylon Burks, and 1.

0: What happens? Jonathan Taylor just continues to wear down that defense. Ends up with 20 carries for 95 yards, almost 5 yards a carry. I mean, he's one of the top five or six backs in the league every year.
1: Continues to grind it out for the Colts time and time again. Daniel Jones, you mentioned there, throwing his fourth interception, had that fumble as well on the opening drive of the game. Turnovers continue to be a problem for the Colts offense, but they're able to find victories even when the chips are down, which is so surprising. It's time to select our Navy Federal Credit Union Defender of the Game. Mike, who have you got?
0: I'm going to go with a young guy. Their nickel, Justin Wally. Justin Wally had 8 tackles, a sack, quarterback hurry, and a tackle for loss. He was all over the field. And what I really like about him is last week, he had another good game. And even though he's a second-year player, he didn't play at all last year because of an ACL. So to me, he's still a rookie, but he's getting better and stacking good weeks. And I think because they have quality corners on the outside, people were picking on him earlier in the year, and he's starting to play really well.
1: Justin Wally, he's our defender of the game, sponsored by Navy Federal Credit Union, proudly serving all branches of the armed services, veterans and their families. Learn more at NavyFederal.org. Our members are the mission. First ever sack in his career as well for Justin Wally in the NFL today, continuing to put up decent numbers over the last 2 weeks. Mike, anything else that you think that needs to be addressed from a wild game at Tottenham Hotspur that had a few twists and turns, but it's all about funneling into that 2-2 record for Indianapolis that really changes your prospects as well to be a playoff team into the future now?
0: Yeah, history tells us that 1-3 and 0-4 are non-starters. You're very, very low opportunity to make the playoffs. At 2-2, it's a completely different conversation. They're obviously in the AFC South. Jacksonville right now is the team in that division that stands out. Houston, 0-3 to start the season, right? So it's a division where if you hang around, I think good things can happen.
1: Could be a grind and could be difficult to stay on Jacksonville's tails. Of course, we will see in the next couple of weeks when they're here in London for 2 back-to-back games in London, one here at Tottenham Hotspur Stadium and one at Wembley as well. We'll wrap things up from London when we come back, but first, let's give our local stations a chance for a message. This is Westwood One's coverage of the National Football League.
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0: Welcome back to the NFL London Games on Westwood One. It's time for our Wrangler highlight of the game.
1: 5 yard line, first and goal. Two receivers spread out to the right. Tight end on the left side of the line. Warren goes in motion now to the right side of the line. They give the handoff to Jonathan Taylor, who goes marching in once again. It's yet another 5 yard touchdown here in London today for Jonathan Taylor. Easy as you like, the parting of the red or burgundy sea, if you will, and Indianapolis get their second touchdown of the game and lead 16-6 with an extra point to come.
2: 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Mike, I just want to check, you didn't get damp squib, but you got the parting of the burgundy sea, right? You
3: know,
2: the
3: red sea. No, I like that. That was pretty good.
2: That was pretty good. That was Jonathan Taylor with two big stamps in from 5 yards to really put the Colts in the ascendancy in this game. For Washington, it was a defensive line trying to keep Jonathan Taylor at bay that it worked for a large period in this game. But was it just eventual tiredness that crept in, which is why Taylor was able to take over later on in this game?
3: I just think when you wear on a defense, no matter how stout they are, when you wear on them play after play after play, I mean, the Colts ran the ball 30 times, okay? And the quality of the tailback, the quality of the offensive line, you're on the field for too many snaps, and by the fourth quarter, it wears on you.
2: And that 4.8 yards per carry is almost the most frustrating one, because it's enough to continually keep the chains moving for Indianapolis. It's not that big gain. It's just the consistent motion of the ocean, so to speak, continuing to just hammer down and push that defensive line back and back and back.
3: And as the game went on, early in the game, it was plus one, plus two, no gain. You got into the second half and start wearing on, it's plus seven, plus nine, plus four. It's a different way to look at the football game.
2: It's now time for the drive of the game, sponsored by Upside. 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That's code TOUCHDOWN. Mike, your drive of the game. It wasn't any of the Jonathan Taylor ones that we were talking about just a moment ago. It was something else from the Colts.
3: Oh, it was a Jonathan Taylor drive. He just didn't score. I mean, at the end of the day, they're only up 20-13, and at the beginning of the fourth quarter, they get the ball, go nine carries, nine plays, 52 yards, held on to the football for about 5 minutes. And what I liked was Jonathan Taylor had six carries for 27 yards. Again, wearing them down. And then from the 5 yard line, Daniel Jones, play action fake, takes it into the corner, beats Amik Robinson to the corner. And now all of a sudden, you've got a 27-13 game with 11 minutes and change left.
2: What about for the Commanders coming out of this one? It's always tougher doing these international trips when you've got a long plane journey home to ponder a loss. Things don't get much easier with an important divisional game coming up away at San Francisco after that too. I mean, those two games that you wouldn't necessarily want coming on the horizon when you're suddenly now 1-3.
3: Yeah, you're 1-3. You've got a divisional game coming up immediately with the Giants, and then you got to go all the way out to the coast, to your point, to play the 49ers before you can get your bye. And then you step into the Eagles and the Rams, and it continues. So 1-3, looking out. And the only way I think it turns around is if Jaden Daniels comes back and plays like he did 2 years ago.
2: Time for you to get the sleeping bag out, because we're going to be here in a week's time back at Tottenham Hotspur Stadium for the Eagles against the Jags. The copyright of today's broadcast on Westwood One is owned by the NFL on behalf of its member clubs. All rights to this broadcast are reserved, and any rebroadcast, recording, or retransmission or any other use of this broadcast without the express written permission of the National Football League is strictly prohibited. Mike Mayock, it's been an absolute joy to have you alongside me for this one. I cannot thank you enough, and I look forward to the next 2 weeks in your company as well.
3: I loved it. Thank you very much, Ollie.
2: 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The final score here in London, 30-13, the Colts beating the Washington Commanders. You've been listening to Westwood One's coverage of the 2026 NFL London Games. We'd like to thank our crew for this afternoon: studio coordinator Laura Jimenez, studio producer Nick Pope, studio engineer Anthony Vitiello, Production assistance provided by John James, statistician Alex Athanasi, spotter Chris Halford, on-site engineer Adam Reed, coordinating producers Brian Finkelstein and Aaron Cummins, executive producer Mike Eby, and the senior vice president of sports for Cumulus Media and Westwood One is Bruce Gilbert. 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Coverage begins at 7:30 p.m. Eastern with NFL Sunday. Then tomorrow night is Monday Night Football. The Falcons and the Saints meet in New Orleans. Coverage begins at 7 p.m. Eastern. 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The Colts 30, the Commanders 13. Now, from Mike Mayock, I'm Oliver Wilson. 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
19: About set for the opening coin toss. Captains out there for the Bills, Sam Franklin, Dawson Knox, and Greg Rousseau. But let's go down to head referee Bill Vinovich.
20: Good afternoon, gentlemen. Ed, tails. New England, you are the visitors. What is your call?
21: Tails.
20: He called tails. It is heads. You want to toss? You want the ball? Which way you want to kick? Turn it around, please. Buffalo will receive in the first half. Good luck, gentlemen.
19: So the Bills win the toss once again and take the football, as has been the case all season long when they have that opportunity. One of the captains for the Patriots, former Bills fullback Reggie Gilliam, who was signed by New England in free agency. Eric, with respect to that decision, there were some that thought, well, we'll get to my question in a second. Let's go to our legend of the game, Doug Flutie.
22: With the best fans in the NFL, are you ready? Hey, hey, hey, hey. Buffalo! Let's go, Buffalo! Here we go! Where else would you rather be than right here, right now?
19: All right. Doug Flutie getting the crowd warmed up. Eric, I was going to ask you, with Drake May's struggles on offense, I was curious to see if they might flip it and throw him out there and let the dogs go get him with the crowd here, but I think Joe Brady's pretty settled on what he's going to be doing all season long.
9: Yeah, and that's the mentality that they have right now. Give the best player in the NFL the football to start the game. Try and start off the game with an early lead, and it's an aggressive nature that bleeds into every bit of this organization right now.
19: Bills are wearing their familiar home uniform combination, white helmet with the blue charging buffalo on the side, blue jerseys, white numbers outlined in red, white pants with the red stripe down the side of the leg with blue trim and blue socks. Patriots wearing their silver helmets, along with white jerseys, navy blue numbers outlined in red, silver pants, and white socks. Borregales kicks it, and we are underway. It's going to be short. Fielded at the 10 by Dortch. Up to the 20, 25, looking for a blocker, and is tackled from behind on the backside pursuit, but gets out to the 33-yard line, making the tackle there on the play. Looked to be Mike Brown, who was the practice squad safety, called up to the active roster, and making a tackle right from the jump. So the Bills offense will come out with good field position here at the 33. And they're going to come in 12 personnel here to start the game. Tight end on each side, single receiver each side. Cook the deep setback with Allen under center on first and 10. And now Knox motions to the left side. Play clock down to 10. Coleman in motion left to right. Here's the snap. Hand off to Cook. Looks to bounce it outside. Stiff arms the corner, Jones, and gets to the sideline where Spillane shepherds him out of bounds. But he gets to the 37-yard line. It's a gain of 4. Bring up 2nd and 6.
9: James Cook ran for 154 yards a week ago against the Chargers. One of the main reasons that they were able to come out victorious in a game where they had 5 turnovers. The run game has been strong all season so far for the Bills.
19: 2nd and 6 here. 2 to the right, 1 to the left. Allen in the shotgun now. Cook to his left in the backfield. Here's a snap. Quick hitter on a receiver screen to Shakir. It's low. He scoops it off the ground and tries to get positive yardage, but the Patriots were ready for that one. He got a yard on the play. Going to bring up 3rd and 6. Marcus Jones on the stop.
9: Yeah, Josh with a bad throw out to Shakir. I thought that one might have hit the turf, but Shakir able to just get it before it does, but threw off the timing of that screen. And so the Bills are going to have a 3rd and 5 coming up so far in the season. The Bills 3rd in the NFL in converting on 3rd downs.
19: Ty Johnson, the 3rd down back into the game. He's to the left of Allen in the shotgun. 2 receivers left, now 1 to the right as Moore comes in motion to the right side. Kincaid off the right side of the formation. Here's the snap. 3-man rush, back to pass, pumps, still looking for help, nobody open. Now throws it late, looking for Kincaid, and it's broken up. Incomplete. Kevin Byard, the safety, got there to get a hand in on the pass, and the Bills, for just the 2nd time all season, go 3 and out.
9: Yeah, Josh unable to find anybody open down the field. Tries a late one to Dalton Kincaid, but Byard, the veteran safety, 11-year guy, able to get a hand over the top of Kincaid's shoulder to bat that one away.
19: Tommy Doman on to punt this one away. And it's high and deep. That's a hanger. Marcus Jones camped out under it, and he's going to let it bounce as it tries to find the end zone. It was tapped out. It's fumbled and recovered by Buffalo. What a play by the Bills special teams unit. Corey Couch keeps it from going into the end zone. Marcus Jones tried to field it and fumbled.
9: But this is going to be New England football, so the Bills already had touched the football, and so you tell your returner in those situations, you go get that ball, because the worst thing that happens is then you're going to get the ball where it was initially touched by the Bills. And so there's going to be a lot of disappointed Bills fans here in the stadium right now thinking we got the football inside the 10.
20: Recovered by the kicking team. However, there was a first touch in. First down, New England.
19: Ow! Good job, Eric. You're all over it. So the Patriots will retain possession, and their drive start will begin at the...
9: I believe it's going to be the 3 where it was initially touched by Sam Franklin. So... excellent punt by Doman there.
0: Number 74.
19: 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Got Rousseau, Oliver, Walker, and Jackson up front with Chubb. Hairston, Igbinosa in the corners. Bernard, Williams, the linebackers. Bishop and Gardner Johnson, the safeties. May from the shotgun. Going to hand it off. Inside handoff goes to Stevenson. And he follows the pile over the right side, but only gets a yard on the play out to the four. It's going to be second and nine. And it is loud early. These fans know that the Patriots are backed up in the end zone and really close to the stands.
9: Yeah, this atmosphere is incredible. Perfect day here in Orchard Park. And I expect this Patriots offense to give a heavy dose of the run game, as we saw there on the first play of the game throughout this game.
19: Two to the left, one to the right. May operating from the shotgun. Stevenson in the backfield to his right. Second and eight. Play clock down to six. Down to four. Here's the snap. Back to pass. Has time. Pocket collapsing. Has to escape. He's going to take off and run. Out to the nine. The ten. Racing out of bounds on the near sideline as Dorian Williams was in pursuit but could not catch him. It's a first down as he's out to the 19-yard line. Greg Rousseau provided the pressure in the pocket.
9: Greg Rousseau rushing one-on-one against the left tackle. Will Campbell puts him in Drake May's lap and just able to get a hand on him but not able to get him to the ground in the end zone when he initially made contact. And instead, Drake May gets them out of their own end all the way out to the 20-yard line with the run.
19: First and 10 here. May under center. Travion Henderson has checked in at running back, and he's going to get the handoff. Looking to cut it up inside, and he's wrapped up immediately right at the line of scrimmage by Terrell Bernard.
9: This is a Bills rush defense that's much improved, right around middle of the pack this year, but this is an area they struggled mightily in back in 2025, adjusting well to this new Jim Leonard defense, especially in the run game.
19: Yeah, Bills were 28th in the league against the run, 30th in yards per carry average against, at over 5 yards a rush. Two tight ends set here for the Patriots on second and nine, as we're just underway and scoreless with 11:44 and counting left opening quarter. Two to the right, one to the left. May in the shotgun. And Stevenson to his left in the backfield. Here's the snap. Back to pass. Looking over the middle. Pumps. Fires. It's complete to the tight end, who makes the catch there as Raritan, the rookie, has another first down for New England. Cole Bishop on the stop.
9: We talked about how the run defense has improved this year, especially in zone coverage. This Bills, you know, back seven has really struggled this year, and Raritan just wide open across the middle of the field. Not enough pressure on Drake May in the pocket there, and able to find the open open tight end across the middle of the field.
19: Patriots are going to stay in that two tight end set. Henderson still in the game to the left of May in the shotgun. Two receivers to the right side here on first and 10 from the 33. Here's the snap. Hand off to Henderson. Looking for a crack up the middle. And the hole closes quickly. But he does get out to the 36. So it's a gain of three on the play. Bring up second and seven. So we come up on 10:40 and counting left opening quarter. Bernard on the tackle.
9: Drake May struggled early on in the season, but he's off to a nice start here today in Orchard Park, picking up a first down with his legs and then threw a nice ball for the first down on second and long.
19: Patriots going to stay in that two tight end set, but Raritan split out wide to the right. Two receivers left. May in the shotgun here. Here's a snap. Back to pass. Looking deep over the middle. Checks it down underneath, and it's complete to Henry, the tight end, and he's right at the first down marker. TJ Parker actually made the tackle, but it's good enough for another first down as the drive for New England will continue.
9: Three first downs on a row coming on second and long plays. This Bills pass rush has got to affect Drake May in the pocket. Not nearly close enough to him yet.
19: First and 10 from the 43. Two tight end set once again. May goes under center. Here's the snap. It's a fumbled snap. Can't pitch the ball. Scrambling. Throws it. And he's got a wide open receiver. It's Henry on the near sideline, who's got another first down. A busted play goes for big yardage here. C.J. Gardner-Johnson finally made the tackle, but New England is into Buffalo territory as Henry goes out of bounds inside the 40-yard line.
9: Bills brought Dorian Williams on a blitz, which threw off a lot of the timing up front for New England, which led to the fumble. on the snap, but a lot of times when you have a broken play like that, you can get lost in coverage, and Henry was able to sneak out across the formation there wide open.
19: High formation here from the Patriots. May under center. Stevenson the deep setback. Motion from the tight end, Raritan. Here's the snap. Over to the left side, and he meets a tackler right at the line of scrimmage. Bradley Chubb said hello and dropped him for a half-yard loss.
9: Former Buffalo Bill Reggie Gilliam leading the way on that one. Whiffs on the block on Bradley Chubb as he tries to lead him up through the hole. Chubb with a great block or great block defense on the outside to make that tackle for loss.
19: Patriots still in that two tight end set. Stevenson to the right of May in the shotgun. Two receivers to the left. It's Dobbs and Hollins. And now they empty the backfield as Stevenson splits out wide to the right. Play clock down to five. Here's the snap. Back to pass. Blitz coming. May leaving the pocket. Throws it to the sideline and it's broken up. Igbenosin went with the pass breakup on the throw intended for Stevenson. And that'll bring up third and 11.
9: New England gets to an empty set, and so the Bills bring a second-level player, knowing that they only have five blockers up there, which forced Drake May scramble to his right, right after the sack, right after the snap. Ed Oliver applying the pressure. This is the Bills' defense on this season. That's 17th in the NFL on third downs. This Patriots offense has really struggled this year on third down, 28th in the NFL.
19: Bills' defense looking to get a stop here. Crowd looking to help him out as well. Two to the right, one to the left. Single tight end set. May in the shotgun. Here's the snap. Back to pass. Fires quickly, and it's complete to Mac Hollins, who's sandwiched between two defenders. He's going to be short of the first down marker as he's just barely inside the 30. Igbenosin first on the scene. Had some help there as well. And now decision time for the Patriots. They're going to keep their offense on the field in fourth and four.
9: Yeah, I thought this might be four down territory, so they get a majority of that back with the eight-yard gain there. And then Brable's going to leave his offense on the field. This Bills defense has got to watch for a hard count here because an offsides would extend this drive with the first down.
19: May in the shotgun, two to the right, one to the left. Crowd getting into it now. Really getting loud. Here's the snap. Back to pass. Looking left to the sideline. Wide open, Romeo Dobbs for a first down. He's inside the 15-yard line. They forgot all about him.
9: And we mentioned it earlier on this drive. The Bills have just struggled in zone defense. Cole Bishop potentially not getting enough depth. Max Hairston behind him. And just a wide-open throw to the outside on fourth and three there. It's got to be tighter on the back end.
19: So the New England drive continues. First and 10 from the 14. Coming up on 7:15 and counting. Left opening quarter. We are scoreless, but the Patriots threatening here now in the red zone. Single tight end set. Henderson to the right of May in the shotgun. Three to the right, one to the left. Here's the snap. Back to pass. Pumps. Now looks down the middle on the seam to a wide open Romeo Dobbs for the touchdown. He beat Max Hairston inside to the post.
9: Bills bring pressure again. And Greg Rousseau just unable to get to Drake May in time there. And this is a great opening drive for New England. You got a quarterback that's coming in extremely unconfident, been turning the ball over like crazy, and he starts this game off 6 for 7 for 77 yards and then caps it off with a touchdown.
19: The Patriots are testing the young corners here early, and that time Hairston was victimized for the touchdown. Borregales on for the extra point attempt. There's the snap, hold is down, kick on the way, and it is good. 7:01 left opening quarter, and the Patriots have struck first. They lead 7-0. This is Buffalo Bills football.
0: You stepped out for your morning jog, except it's not your usual morning jog. 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
19: Back at Highmark Stadium, Chris Brown, Eric Wood with you, 7-0 Patriots. Bills set to receive. And Drake May, Steve, looked very, very, very efficient on that opening drive.
4: Yeah, 97 yards, 12 plays, 6 for 7 on, and with the touchdown pass there at the end. Mike, want to keep an eye. The Bills' pressure is getting there. They're getting just a hair late. May's doing a good job getting rid of it. Of course, he got flushed from the pocket for a big scramble as well. But also their center, Jared Wilson, 55. They're already nicked up up front. He was slow to get up on a couple of plays.
19: We'll have to keep an eye on that as the kickoff goes to Dortch to the 25, cuts a middle 30, 35, and almost busted through. He's out to the 39-yard line, and the tackle was made there by Eric Hunter.
9: Bills go three and out on their first possession of the game. They leaned into that run game early. They went with the wide receiver screen. That Josh Allen incomplete on third down. Wouldn't surprise me here to see them maybe start off with some play action, try to get this drive going here on this first down play.
19: They come out in a three tight end set. Knox in the backfield in an offset eye. Cook the deep setback with Allen under center. Single receiver right. Motion from Hawes. Here's the handoff. Nope, it's a play action fake. But he's going to get wrapped up and sacked. Deion Dawkins let Elijah Ponder get around him. He thought the pass would be away already, and that sack's going to go for a loss of 5.
9: Yeah, Deion one-on-one on the outside, tries to go sell the run off the play action, but Elijah Ponder was in pass rush mode that full time, able to get around Deion, and Josh Allen did not see him quick enough and just had to take the sack there.
19: Second and 14 for Buffalo at their own 34. Two to the left, counting Kincaid. Two to the right. Cook to the right of Allen in the shotgun. Play clock down to 5. Here's the snap. Back to pass, looking left. Has time. Fires out to the right flat. Complete to Cook. Up to the 35. Lowers the shoulder and is forced over the sideline at the 39-yard line. So it's a gain of 6. Marcus Jones on the tackle, but it's going to bring up another 3rd and long. 3rd and 9 coming up here.
9: Yeah, after a 12-play drive, the last thing you want to do is go 3 and out with your defense being on the field that long. The Bills have got to convert here.
19: Two receivers left. DJ Moore on the right. Ty Johnson into the backfield. He's to the right of Allen in the shotgun. Knox, or no, Kincaid being brought into the backfield for protection as Allen's back to pass. Fires to the right sideline. It's complete to DJ Moore for a much needed first down as he's into New England territory to the 49.
9: Chris Gonzalez, the lockdown corner for the Patriots, out for this game with a shoulder injury. So Carlton Davis, who's in his 8th year on the outside, going against DJ Moore. DJ Moore on the comeback route, able to create separation. And Josh with a big-time completion there to extend the drive.
19: It's an 11-yard pickup for a first down. Allen going under center now. Cook in the backfield. Single tight end set. Two receivers tight to the formation on the left. Single receiver right. And now Coleman in motion to the right. Handoff fumbled by Cook. And he hops on the football and recovered it, I believe. And he's looking back at Josh. There was a muffed exchange there.
9: We're getting to see the replay now. That ball hits James Cook right in his chest. I'm not sure. I mean, this is a duo who has played a ton of ball together. You do not expect to see mishaps like that between these two.
19: You put it in their breadbasket more than their chest pad area,
9: yeah,
19: Eric?
9: Maybe it was high in the handoff.
19: Looked a little high. Allen in the shotgun here on 2nd and 12. Cook to his left. Two receivers right, one to the left. There's a snap. Back to pass. Blitz coming. He gets it off. And it's complete to Shakir along the near sideline. on the right side. He's out of bounds at the 47. So it's a gain there of 5. And it's going to bring up 3rd and 8.
9: Yeah, this could be 4-down territory for the Bills. You're on the Patriots side of the field, but out of field goal range right now. Joe Brady likely thinking to himself right now on the play call, I likely have 2 as long as you don't go backwards here.
19: Allen going to work from the shotgun. DJ Moore in the backfield now. 2 to the left, 2 to the right. Play clock down to 8. Late motion right to left from Coleman. Here's the snap. 4-man rush. The receiver screen to Moore. Blockers in front. Hurdles the defender. And he's down to the 41-yard line. He's going to be a yard short. Craig Woodson, the safety, made the stop. And it's now 4th and, well, a long one. Actually, they spot him at the 42. So it's a 4th and 2 here, and the Bills keeping the offense on the field.
9: Yeah, Joe Brady goes with the swing screen there. Like I said, knowing you got 2 plays here, and so you pick up 5 or 6 on that one, brings up a 4th and manageable here.
19: 3 to the right, 2 to the left, empty set, and now the Patriots are going to call timeout as they didn't like their personnel grouping for the look that they had.
20: First charge timeout.
19: They had heavy personnel in there for short yardage, and the Bills had an empty backfield and 5 eligibles.
9: Yeah, but when the Bills get an empty backfield like that on 4th and 2, you're likely thinking of Josh Allen run in that situation, or at least getting him on the move where he could make a play out of the pocket with his arm or use his legs. And so Josh Allen so far 5 for 6, just 28 yards though. You know, last week against the Chargers kept their safeties high, really forced Josh to play a patient game throughout, and Josh Allen took a little too many chances, which led to the 2 interceptions through the game.
19: Let's go down the sidelines to Steve.
4: Yeah, one thing we're not seeing from the Bills offense is they're not taking the top off this defense yet. They're everybody is really staying within 15 yards of the line of scrimmage. They really haven't had a chance to take the lid off, and the Patriots are starting just to freeze their feet and not retreat at all in the secondary.
19: 3 to the right, 2 to the left. Allen in the shotgun here on 4th and 2 from the Patriots 40-41. Play clock down to 10. Here's a snap. 4-man rush. Back to pass. Fires underneath. Complete to Ty Johnson. Lowers the shoulder. And he's down to the 33-yard line. It's a yard pickup. Robert Spillane, the linebacker, finally brought him down.
9: DJ Moore was in the slot running a clear out route up the middle of the field, and 2 Patriots defenders go with him, which left Ty Johnson wide open underneath for the easy pitch and catch for the first.
19: Ty Johnson, a valuable receiver out of the backfield, had a critical play on 4th down last week. Cook the lone setback here as Allen goes under center, 1st and 10 from the New England 33. 2:52 and counting left opening quarter. 2 receivers to the left. Double tight ends on the right. Play clock down to 3. Here's a snap. Fakes the handoff, rolling to his right. And complete to Shakir, who cuts between 2 defenders and gets down to the 26. Well, they might mark him at the 27-yard line. That's where they mark him. Spillane on the stop.
9: Khalil Shakir off to a slower start this season, just 8 catches in the first 3 games, getting targeted here early, and would expect for him to be a focus throughout this game, whether working against these linebackers over the middle of the field or used on some of these passes out to the flats like we've seen so far today with 2 of them.
19: 2nd and 4 here. This is the 8th play of the drive. 2 receivers to the right, 1 to the left. Cook the deep setback. Here's the snap. Hand off to Cook. Not a lot there, so he drives his legs forward and gets to the 26. A flag flies on the far sideline, and it's against Buffalo.
9: Likely an illegal formation based upon when that flag was thrown from the side judge.
20: Offside. Offense number 66. 5-yard penalty. Repeat 2nd down.
19: How was the center offsides when he's on the ball?
9: That's interesting to me. I don't know if they're saying Flint.
20: Correct, number 70.
9: Okay, so they're saying Alec Anderson was lined up, I guess, too tight to the football. An offsides is generally a dead play. And that one's confusing to me, Chris.
19: 2nd and 9. Well, if it's confusing to a former offensive lineman, we got no hope. 2nd and 9 here from the Buffalo 32. Receiver to each side, Ty Johnson and James Cook in the backfield in an offset eye look. Allen going to check it at the line as we come up on 1:45 left opening quarter. Patriots up 7-0. Allen back to pass, blitz, fires, and it's complete to Keon Coleman, who climbs the ladder and has the 1st down with a 14-yard pickup. outleap Marcus Jones, the diminutive nickel corner, for the completion.
9: Yeah, Marcus Jones at 5'8", no contest on the outside to be able to go up and get that ball. Keon Coleman at 6'3", elevates like his old basketball days up for that catch. Great throw by Josh, layering that throw over the first level of the defense.
19: Cook in the backfield by himself, Allen under center. Receiver to each side on a two tight end set. Here's a snap, pitch play left to Cook. Looking to bounce it outside, steps out of a tackle and only gets back to the original line of scrimmage. Oh, that's a lousy spot. They've got him behind the line of scrimmage. Wow, that's an atrocious spot. Marcus Jones shoved him over the sideline.
9: Second carry of the game now for James Cook. Just two carries for 3 yards. This Patriots defense doing a nice job against the run here today. James Cook last week runs for 154 yards, averaged 4.8 yards before contact throughout the game.
19: They corrected the spot. It's now on the Patriots 20. Split backs, flank Allen in the shotgun. Here's the snap. Back to pass, pressure coming, fires. He's got knocks on a crosser, and he takes a shot from Christian Ellis as he's down to the 15-yard line for a gain of 4.
9: Josh was looking for Ty Johnson on a wheel route up the sideline. Patriots did a nice job covering that, but then that left Knox open underneath. Christian Ellis, who did a great job of taking away the wheel route, was the one who came back and laid out Knox, and the Bills are going to be content to let the rest of this first quarter run out and flip the sides of the field.
19: So the last 5 seconds will tick away, and when we come back, the Bills will be facing a 3rd and 6 at the Patriots 15-yard line. Patriots up 7-0. We're at the end of the first quarter. 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
19: Mark Stadium, Chris Brown, Eric Woods, Steve Tasker down on the sidelines. Bills facing a 3rd and 6 at the Patriots 15-yard line, down 7-0. Go ahead, Eric.
9: Yeah, I was going to say, slow start for the Bills. Start this game with a 3-and-out and then give up a 97-yard touchdown drive for the Bill, or to the Patriots. Crucial 3rd and 6 coming up here now as they try to work towards tying this game up at 7.
19: This is play 12 of the Buffalo drive. Three receivers all to the right. Ty Johnson split out to the left in the backfield. Now comes in for protection. Allen in the shotgun. Late motion coming from Shakir, who comes inside. And Patriots showing blitz. Allen going to flip the protection with Ty Johnson. Here's the snap. Blitz is coming. Allen fires. It's complete to Shakir, who's got the first down, tries to wriggle out of a tackle, and he's down to the 8-yard line. It's first and goal, Buffalo. Tackle by Carlton Davis.
9: You don't often see Khalil Shakir go down one-on-one in space like that, but the Bills able to get enough for the first down. Patriots bring a blitz, and Josh Allen finds a wide-open Shakir over the right side.
19: So first and goal from the 8 here as we're just underway second quarter. Patriots up 7-0, but the Bills threatening. Allen in the shotgun, bunch formation left, along with Kincaid, Dortch, and Moore. Coleman on the right. Here's the snap. Handoff goes to Cook, and a bend it back to the right side. Looking to leap for the end zone, and he's in for the touchdown. James Cook goes to the air and leaps into the end zone. The Cook is in the kitchen for an 8-yard touchdown run.
9: Love this play design by Joe Brady. It ends up being misdirection coming back over to the right-hand side with Dawson Knox leading the way out there. And then as we get to see the replay, James Cook may be just short of the end zone.
19: I don't think his knee's down. I think he's good.
9: Yeah, it's close.
19: Here's the sideline replay that Eric's looking at now.
9: Yeah, I think he kept his knee up just long enough to get in for the score. Great run there by James Cook.
19: I don't think his knee touches. It is very close. You're right, Eric, but I think the ball breaks the plane first. Looks like it's good touchdown. They reviewed it. Because I just saw the side judge give the thumbs up to Joe Brady. So Tyler Bass on for the extra point attempt. Snap by Ferguson. Hold by Doman. Kick by Bass is up. And it is good. 14-15 left in this first half, and the Bills have tied it at 7 on an 8-yard touchdown run by James Cook, capping a 13-play, 62-yard scoring drive. This is Buffalo Bills football.
0: Lately, business has become, let's say, more challenging.
10: Was it ever easy? No. But boy, was it simpler. So what do we do now? We roll up our sleeves.
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4: Back to Highmark Stadium, 7-7, Patriots Bills. A 13-play, 62-yard scoring drive by Buffalo took 7:46 off the clock, capped off by maybe one of the nicest 8-yard runs you'll ever see, Cook getting airborne. Eric, you said it during the break. This Patriot team is doing everything possible to keep Dalton Kincaid off the stat sheet, which means Khalil Shakir is starting to emerge.
19: 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Tyler Bass puts his foot into the ball, and it does not reach the landing zone, or does it? They didn't flag it. Now they do. I thought it bounced outside the 20-yard line, and that's unfortunate. So the Patriots are going to get it at their own 40-yard line. Ball has to land inside the 20 to land in the landing zone. Otherwise, it's just as good as kicking a ball over the sideline on a kickoff.
1: You set the game clock to 14:15. In and go kick short of the landing zone. Ball in place at the 40-yard line. First down.
9: It was a really late flag there. There was no one standing at the 20, so the back judge who came in from the goal line had to make a judgment call from 20 yards away. We're getting to see the replay now, and this ball lands about a half yard short of the 20-yard line, and so the Patriots are going to start off with great field position here.
19: Two receivers to the right with the tight end Henry, single receiver left, and now Douglas in motion right to left. Henderson in the backfield to the right of May in the shotgun. Bills showing blitz here on first down. Fakes the handoff, back to pass. Throws out in the left flat, and he overshot Travion Henderson. And that's some of the accuracy issues we've seen from May through the first 3 weeks. Pass pressure from Bradley Chubb.
9: And Drake May had to try to throw this ball over Chubb, which led to the high throw on the play out to Henderson. Terrell Bernard was going to light up Henderson if he was able to come down with that football. TB was in perfect position.
19: Stevenson and Henderson on the field. Stevenson in the backfield to the left of May. Henderson split out wide to the right. Two receivers to the left. May in the shotgun on second and 10. Play clock down to four. Here's the snap. Hand off, and it's a reverse to Henderson. And he had to go the wide way to get to the other side of the field, and he's up the sideline as he outruns two Buffalo defenders. That's that 4-4 speed that Henderson has. You got to get a wrap-up on him, or he's gone. First down, New England.
9: He had a couple 50-plus yard runs against the Bills last year. They run a reverse here, and the Bills are essentially in perfect position. Bradley Chubb just barely unable to get him down, and then Cole Bishop unable to keep up with Henderson going across the field.
19: He runs a 4-4 flat. He just outran the angle. 11 yards on that play as it's first and 10 at the Buffalo 49. May under center. Might have been some movement on the line. Hand off to Stevenson through a hole and dragging defenders. Further into Buffalo territory. He's down to the 42. Chubb and Bernard on the tackle. Well, we thought they were going to try to run the football here, Eric, to take the load off May, and they've done that.
9: Yeah, I mean, this is a New England team that would love to just suck the life out of this game. Just two possessions apiece so far for both of these teams, and they're going to try to milk this clock with the run game to really limit possessions.
19: Second and pair for the Patriots as we're tied at seven with 12:58 and counting left in the first half. Here's the snap. Another handoff to Stevenson, weaving his way through traffic. He's got the first down, and inside the 35 to the 34, Ed Oliver made the stop. But the sticks will move once again for New England.
9: Deion Walker created penetration on the play, but unable to bring down Stevenson in the backfield. And so now New England threatening to score again, already in field goal range with a first and 10 at the 35.
19: Patriots up to the line here on first and 10. May going to work from the shotgun. Henderson to his left in the backfield. Two receivers right, tight end connected on the left side. Here's the snap. Fakes the handoff. It's a pitch inside on a shovel throw to Henry. And he's going to get positive yardage out of that one. Tackled from behind by Dorian Williams. But it's a 7, maybe an 8-yard gain to the Buffalo 27.
9: Josh McDaniels not holding anything back today. There they run a read option that comes back to a shovel pass inside. We've already seen a reverse on this drive. This is a desperate.
1: 74-74.
9: This is a desperate New England team sitting here at 1-2. Got a nice game plan going so far here today.
19: Caleb Lomu, the first round, picks the jumbo tight end on the left side. May under center here on second and 2. Takes the snap, hands it off to Henderson through a hole, and he's got enough for the first down as he gets just past the 25-yard line. Greg Gaines made the ankle tackle.
9: New England already up over 50 yards rushing here in the first half. This is a New England offense that comes in 20th in the NFL at yards per carry at 3.9 and 14th in the league, averaging just right around 109 yards a game rushing.
19: May in the shotgun here with Henry and Henderson flanking him in the backfield. Two receivers left, one to the right on first and 10 for the Buffalo 24. Play clock down to 5, down to 3, down to 2, 1. Did they get it off? Yes, they did. Back to pass. Pocket collapsing. Steps up in the pocket. Going to take off and run. But he's caught from behind by Dwayne Carter. He gets about a yard on the scramble. And there's that half beat again, Eric, with the zero on the play clock.
9: Yeah, we're begging for decimal points on these play clocks, as they generally give you that extra count when that clock hits zero. And New England putting this drive together again, already the seventh play coming up, sucking the life out of this crowd.
19: Two tight end set, two to the left, one to the right. Henderson to the right of May in the backfield. On second and nine, here's the snap. Looking left, now middle, pocket collapsing. The ball's loose. It's on the turf, and Ed Oliver hops all over it. Or no, it's Greg Gaines on the fumble recovery. The ball popped out of May's hands, not unlike last week in Jacksonville. The question now is, was the ball coming forward? I don't think it was, Eric.
9: We haven't got to see a replay yet, but I don't think it was. Drake May's been a turnover machine this year, and the pocket was collapsing on him. As he tries to get rid of this ball, it just comes backwards out of his hands. That's going to be a fumble.
19: Greg Gaines with a big fumble recovery. It'll be Buffalo ball, first and 10 at their own 30-yard line. 10:08 left first half. We're tied at 7. This is the Buffalo Bills Radio Network.
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19: Back at Highmark Stadium, where we're tied at 7 between the Bills and Patriots, and the Bills have the football after Drake May committed his league-leading 8th turnover. He's got 6 interceptions, 2 fumbles lost now on the season, and Landon Jackson really provided the pocket pressure that led to that turnover.
9: Yeah, he shoved the guard right into Drake May, which caused the fumble. Great rush there by Landon Jackson.
19: Allen going to work from the shotgun, 2 to the right, 1 to the left. Ray Davis into the game to the left of Allen in the backfield. Double back motion from Shakir on the right. Here's the snap. Four-man rush. Back to pass. Pumps. Fires the left flat. Complete to Davis. Looks to shake a defender. Lowers the shoulder. Ellis finishes him off. He's out to the 33-yard line for a gain of 3. Gay back is also in there.
9: Josh Allen initially was scanning the field to the right. Comes back to the swing screen with Jackson Halls out in front of that play blocking. Able to pick up 3 on the play.
19: Second and 7 here as we come up on 9:40 left in counting. First half, we're tied at 7. Bills trying to capitalize on the first takeaway of the game. Allen in the shotgun. Davis to his right in the backfield. 2 to the right, 1 to the left. Here's the snap. Hand off to Davis. Goes right up the middle, and the surge trying to push him forward, but they whistle forward progress at the 37-yard line. It's a gain of 4, and it's going to bring up 3rd and 3. Gay Backus on the tackle.
9: Buffalo 2-for-4 so far on the game on third down. James Cook is going to check back in as well as Dawson Knox.
19: So a third and three here as we've dipped under 9 minutes left first half, tied at 7. DJ Moore in motion right to left, so now it's 2 left, and now Josh brings him back to the right side. Play clock down to 5. There's a snap, back to pass, rolling right, has

0: was corralled and sneaks out of the tackle. Still on his feet and finally dropped at the 38-yard line. He is slippery. 43-yard punt, 15-yard return.
1: One of the most dangerous return men in the league. He's got three touchdowns on returns in his career. The productive return there.
0: Tied at seven. Patriots have possession. 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
0: Back at IMark Stadium, Chris Brown, Eric Woods, Steve Tasker down on the sidelines. 8:21 left first half. We're tied at 7. And the Bills unable to capitalize on a fumble by Drake May on the Patriots' last possession. They have to punt it away. And New England now has it at their own 37. May going to work under center here. 3 to the left. Stevenson the lone setback. Hollins comes in motion left to right. Here's the snap. Fakes the handoff. Back to pass. Pressure coming. And the ball's knocked out. Bishop scoops it up and is going to race to the end zone for the touchdown. They signal touchdown. I thought the ball might be coming forward. They're going to review this. But the ball was slapped out by who else? Greg Rousseau.
1: Greg Rousseau essentially unblocked on the play. I think this one's going to come back. It looked like he had possession of the football as his arm was coming forward. But Greg Rousseau, that would be one guy I would make sure I had a body for on the play. And I think this will come back, and the Patriots are going to avoid disaster here.
11: After complete assistance, it's an incomplete pass. Second down.
0: Yeah, the ball did look like it was coming forward, as much as I would have loved to
11: please reset the game clock to 8:17, please.
0: See that touchdown stand.
1: And Greg Rousseau is just inches away there from forcing the fumble. Just misses the ball as he goes to swipe it and ends up hitting Drake May's elbow. Or else that would have been his 7th sack on the season and 3rd forced fumble.
0: Instead, it's a 2nd and 10. May in the shotgun, 2 to the left, 1 to the right. Crowd doesn't like it either. Here's the snap. Back to pass. Has time. Looking deep down the middle of the field. He's got an open receiver. It's Hollins, who's into Buffalo territory and down to the 38-yard line. Mac Hollins is one of the only guys that has been producing in what has been an anemic offense for the Patriots the last couple of weeks, and that was a big play there.
1: Yeah, with A.J. Brown out, he's been the most targeted receiver. He's working one-on-one against Igmond Osun there in man coverage. He starts on an over route and breaks it back out. Just too much time in the pocket.

0: pocket for Drake May to allow Mac Hollins way too much time to develop that route down the field.
1: 25-yard pass play. Two to the left, one to the right as May goes under center. Stevenson in the backfield. He'll take the handoff. Big hole over the left side. Wriggles out of a tackle. Still pumping his legs, and he's got a first down. Now this run game has been pretty effective here early for the Patriots.
0: Yeah, Stevenson is going to be right around 5 yards a carry after this one on the game. That's allowing them to stay advantageable down the distance.
2: 74 reports eligible.
0: Third drive for the Patriots, and they've had productive drives on all of them. The first one capped off by a touchdown. The last time when they got near the red zone, Drake May put the ball on the turf, and the Bills able to come up with it.
1: Henderson in the backfield, May under center. Handoff goes to Henderson, looks to bounce it outside, then cuts it back inside, and there is nothing there. Chubb came off the edge, and Igbinosin finished him off. It goes for no gain. It'll make it second and 10 here. So we have 6:45 and counting left in the half, tied at 7.
0: This first half is flying by with both teams putting together drives. The Bills have 2 3-and-outs on the game, and the Patriots have marched up and down the field on this Bills defense.
1: Two tight end set, two receivers to the right. May going to go under center here. Henderson in the backfield. Takes a snap, back to pass. Pressure coming from Walker, but May just going to tuck it and run, and he's got nothing but green grass in front of him. He's inside the 10, reaching for the pylon. Did he get into the end zone? No, they're going to mark him out at the half-yard line. It's a 26-yard scramble by May, who came up the left sideline and had no one in front of him.
0: Deion Walker created pressure up the middle, but there was nobody on the right side of the defense for the Bills. The Bills have been struggling in zone defense, so running more man defense now has been helpful on the back end. But when Drake May escapes the pocket, it's wide open running lanes when you run man-to-man defense.
1: First and goal from the one. I formation from the Patriots. Reggie Gilliam in front of Stevenson. Two tight end set. Raritan in motion to the left side. Hand off to Stevenson. Lowers the shoulder, and he's in with ease for a one-yard touchdown run as the Patriots retake the lead. And the leading rusher for New England is Drake May. Three carries for 42 yards.
0: Thought that may be the case today. This is a desperate team, and so you could likely see more quarterback runs, and he's made the Bills pay when they've gotten out of their rush lanes, and so now the Bills find themselves already with a 6-point deficit here.
1: It's a 6-play, 63-yard drive that took just 2:43 off the clock. Borregales on for the extra point attempt. There's a snap, hold is down. Kick on the way, and it is good. The crowd has fallen silent here at Highmark as the Patriots make quick work of that possession, capped by a one-yard touchdown run by Ramondre Stevenson. 14-7 Patriots. 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
13: Gave birth to the American Football League's Buffalo Bills in 1960. It was cramped. It was loud. And the heart of the fans was strong. Then, in 1973, the Buffalo Bills moved south to the open fields of Orchard Park. First called Rich Stadium, then Ralph Wilson Stadium, better known as The Ralph. Then New Era, and then Highmark. The sunken bowl of concrete and cold weather glory became a fortress of over 5 incredible decades of Bills football. And now, right across the street, the all-new, state-of-the-art Highmark Stadium. This is Buffalo, and Buffalo is home. Let's go, Buffalo.
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1: Back at Highmark Stadium, Chris Brown, Eric Wood. 5:38 left in the half. Bills down 14-7 as the Patriots have come to play as expected after looking awful last week down in Jacksonville. You knew this was going to be a get-right game for New England.
0: Yeah, you get beat 35-6 a week ago. And you go back to the drawing board, and Josh McDaniels has called an excellent game to this point. He's really kept this offense on track. And besides the fumble by Drake May, they've really marched up and down the field on this Bills defense.
1: Dortch going to field it at his own 7 off the kickoff, up to the 20. That's at middle 25, 30, and lunges forward and gets to the 33-yard line. Let's pause 10 seconds for station identification. 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
1: Cameron Latu on the tackle for New England, so the Bills offense will start first and 10 at their own 33. Allen goes under center here. Two tight end set with Cook in the backfield. There's late motion coming from Moore right to left. Handoff goes to Cook. Looks to bounce it all the way outside, but he cannot get the corner as Carlton Davis wrestles him down for no gain. And once again, Eric, the Bills very quickly and long down in distance. They have not stayed on schedule here in the first half.
0: Yeah, James Cook only averaging 2.8 yards a carry. And James Cook loves bouncing those inside runs to the outside when he sees one-on-one with the corner there. Carlton Davis gets the best of him to stop him for no gain.
1: So second and 10 here. Two tight end set as Kelechi Latu has checked into the game. Two receivers to the right. Allen under center. Cook the lone setback. Motion here now from Moore right to left. Takes the snap. Back to pass. Has his time. Out in the left flat. Complete to Knox. Looks to get right upfield north and south. And he's near the first down marker. And they're going to mark him right near the marker. But he's a half yard short. And it's going to be third and short here, third and inches, actually. Ellis made the tackle.
0: Excellent job by Josh there, getting the ball out of his hands quickly to give Dawson Knox time and space to be able to get up the field for some yards after catch for the nine-yard gain. The Bills going to flip their personnel late here, 15 seconds and counting left on the play clock, still in the huddle making the call.
1: Two tight end set. Allen going to go under center. Play clock down to 10. Knox going to come behind Josh as they look to do the sneak. We go over the left side, and I believe he's got it based on the place. Yeah, and the side judge has signaled first down.
0: They only needed inches on the play, and that's about all they got on that play. Alec Anderson leading the way on that QB sneak using his root hog technique. He calls it essentially crawling, and Josh goes up over the top of him. Alec Anderson slow to get up. Last one at the bottom of that pile.
1: Yeah, he had about a 1,500 pounds of human on top of him there on that play.
0: Yeah, it never feels good in the moment.
1: So it's a first and 10 at the Buffalo 43 as we come up on 3:30 left and counting in this half. Bills down 14-7. Playcock quickly down to 5. Allen under center. Cook the lone setback. Here's the snap. Fakes the handoff, play action. Pumps. Got a pass rusher in his face. Steps up in the pocket. Fires over the middle, and it's complete. And getting away from two defenders. Racing for extra yardage is Shakir. 20, 15, down to the 10. And just outside the 5-yard line. Old reliable Khalil Shakir with a huge catch and run. It's first and goal, Buffalo. 47 yards.
0: Josh Allen under heavy duress in the pocket, able to find Shakir, does the rest with his legs, and that may be the play of the game brought to you by Highmark, Blue Cross Blue Shield, because life. Stay tuned to the postgame to find out if that is it.
1: So first and goal here from the 6 with 2:52 left and counting in the half. Bills down 14-7. Allen under center. Cook the lone setback. Two to the right. One to the left. Here's the snap. Hand off to Cook. Nothing there. So he just lowers the shoulder and drives to the line of scrimmage. And I don't think he got anything. No gain on the play. Corey Durden on the stop. And Eric, it's not catastrophic here if you run a little clock. Because if you score, you know, leave as little time as possible for New England.
0: It's either that or you try and force a three and out and get the ball back. And so the Bills are going to be content to utilize this last 15 seconds of counting here before the two-minute warning and gather themselves over on the sideline.
1: So Joe Brady and Josh Allen will huddle up and figure out a plan here as we reach the two-minute warning. And when we come back, the Bills will be facing a second and goal from the 6, down 14-7 to the Patriots. This is the Buffalo Bills Radio Network.
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1: From the 6 here, let's go down the sidelines to Steve. Joe Brady was hot under the collar.
24: Yeah, after Shakir got that long first down, the Bills were going to go very quick up to the ball, and the officials held the ball so that the Patriots could make a substitution. Joe Brady was hot because the Bills did not substitute, therefore there was no reason for the ball to be held by the officials. If the Bills don't substitute, the Patriots don't get to get the ball held so they can substitute, but the officials did that. Joe Brady was not happy.
0: Josh Allen left the Chargers game last week pretty dinged up. This is a lot of times down here in this tight red zone where you see a designed Josh Allen run. Not sure how many of them they'll dial up today based upon Josh getting his lower body dinged up last week.
1: Motion late from Kincaid left to right. Here's the snap to Allen in the shotgun. Back to pass, has time. Flag on the play, rolling to his right, looking for somebody. Fires late, and it's out of the back of the end zone, incomplete. And we'll see if this one's going to be against Buffalo.
0: Looks like a hold. It's where the flag is, right around where Deion Dawkins was blocking on the edge. He was working one-on-one against Draymond Jones, number 5 for the Patriots.
25: Illegal use of hands. Hands to the face. Offense number 73. 10-yard penalty. Good second down.
1: Well, that's going to be second and goal from the 16 now.
0: Costly error out there on the edge. Getting to see a replay of it in the booth now.
1: Let's go down to Steve.
24: No, that's a bad call. That's a really, really bad call. The guy spun out of it, and the defensive end got double-teamed by Alec Anderson, who came in late, who labeled him. Then the flag came in. There was no hands to the face
1: there at all.
24: There was nothing there.
0: I think they were calling it initially on the initial set by Deion. It was a high hand, but usually that's just incidental contact where they don't really enforce those unless you keep it there. And so costly penalty on the Bills here. They've been enforced 3 penalties on the game now and 0 enforced on the Patriots so far.
1: Penalties have been a problem all season long. They averaged 10 per game through the first 3 weeks.
0: Yeah, and those can catch up to you. You constantly put yourself behind the six when that happens, and then defensively, you allow the other team to extend drives.
1: Three to the left, one to the right. Cook to the right of Allen in the shotgun on second and goal from the 16. Here's the snap. Back to pass. Fires to the right sideline, and Josh Allen wide of the mark, intended for DJ Moore. And that's going to bring up third and goal from the 16. Bills look out of sync here offensively, Jarek.
0: Yeah, you got 2-3 and outs on your first three possessions. Just a little off the mark. This Patriots team trying to keep the top on the defense, not allow anything deep, make you earn it all the way down the field. And then when you do that, you have to stay ahead of the sticks. And the Bills' run game hasn't been effective enough. And then we had the penalty from the six-yard line.
1: Bills are going to go empty here. Three to the left, two to the right. Allen in the shotgun. Play clock down to six. Here's the snap. Back to pass. Pressure coming. Allen has to get away from it. In trouble, throws, flag on the play, and it's out of bounds, incomplete, but there might be defensive holding. Christian Ellis with the pass pressure, but this might be an automatic first down for Buffalo.
0: It's right in the area where DJ Moore is. DJ Moore going to the sideline now, comes in with a dinged up shoulder, and it looks like he's holding that arm as he's going to the sideline now.
25: He says number 25. I drove penalty, I'm going to have first down.
0: Yeah, DJ Moore just kind of waved. Saying he needs to go to the bench after he got fallen on after the incompletion there. There's a whole slew of trainers getting a lot of attention towards him on the sideline. Just chucked his helmet down towards the water coolers. Not a good sign for the Bills.
1: He had a non-contact jersey in practice all week and was limited as he's been fighting through that shoulder injury. Suffered two home games ago. And now there's a flag pre-snap here.
25: Unfortunate conduct. Head coach for New England. Half close to the goal.
1: Well, there must have been some choice words there from Coach Vrabel.
0: Yeah, Vrabel's been wearing out these officials all game long. Not happy with the defensive holding call that extended the Bills' drive where they were sitting the third and goal from the 16-yard line. And so now this is going to be a half the distance to the goal. And Bills players are out there telling the crowd to quiet down as they try and communicate offensively.
1: And Vrabel's still down there yapping. What did I say? So after the initial penalty and now the mark off half the distance, it's first and goal from the 5, which is kind of where they were originally.
0: Yeah, prior to the defense of Dawkins, Deion Dawkins hands to the face penalty.
1: See if the Bills decide to run the football here to work some clock or at least force New England to call a timeout in an effort to get the ball back for their own possession before the half. Bunch formation left. Single receiver right is Coleman. Allen under center. Here's a snap. Hand off to Cook. Cuts it up inside, and he's down to the 2-yard line. So it's a gain of 3. Clock will keep running here as we're up under a minute and a half left in the half. Bills down 14-7. And with a second and goal from the 2, Christian Ellis made that tackle.
0: Patriots had to burn one of their timeouts earlier in the first half prior to the fourth down conversion by the Bills. So they only sit here with 2 left, and Vrabel's going to keep those in his pocket as this clock continues to go down. Minute 10 left and counting.
1: 3 tight end set. They're all on the right side. Coleman out left. Allen under center. Takes the snap. Looks to Coleman back shoulder. And he didn't get his head around fast enough. There was some hand grabbing there by Jones. They saw a mismatch there because Jones only goes 5'8", but ball came out quick and Coleman didn't get his head around.
0: Yeah, a lot of contact there on the outside on those back shoulder throws. Occasionally you get some PIs in those instances, but Keon Coleman unable to get either of his hands up. Josh saw a 7-inch discrepancy on the outside, and so this could be 4-down territory here for the Bills as they got it on the 2.
1: Third and goal from the 2 here. It's another 3 tight end set. They're all on the left side. Shakir on the right. And now Knox is going to line up behind Josh Allen. And they're going to go with the sneak over the left side. And the surge pushes him into the end zone for the touchdown. Josh Allen from 2 yards out brings the Bills to within a point with an extra point pending.
0: Josh Allen goes and gives that ball, game ball to about a 3-year-old fan there in the stands. Pretty classy move there by 17. But what a cheat code that is when you could be on the 2-yard line and get a sneak with ease into the end zone.
1: And with that touchdown, Allen has become the Bills' all-time scrimmage touchdown leader with 88, passing Hall of Famers Andre Reed and Thurman Thomas, who collectively had the record with 87 touchdowns from scrimmage. He also passed Marshawn Lynch for 17th on the all-time list in rushing touchdown history. Bass on for the extra point. Here's the snap. Hold is down. Kick on the way. And it is good. Exactly 1 minute remaining in this first half. And for the second time in the game, the Bills have pulled even. We are tied at 14. 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
13: Wild gave birth to the American Football League's Buffalo Bills in 1960. It was cramped. It was loud. And the heart of the fans was strong. Then, in 1973, the Buffalo Bills moved south to the open fields of Orchard Park. First called Rich Stadium, then Ralph Wilson Stadium, better known as The Ralph. Then New Era, and then Highmark. The sunken bowl of concrete and cold weather glory became a fortress of over five incredible decades of Bills football. And now, right across the street, the all-new, state-of-the-art Highmark Stadium. 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
13: 1960, Miller debuted as the Bills play-by-play announcer for their inaugural AFL season, up until his retirement in 2003. Known for his phrases, "Do you believe?" and "It's pandemonium," Van Miller even has a spot in the Pro Football Hall of Fame. Van Miller.
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1: Back at Highmark Stadium, Chris Brown, Eric Wood with you. Tied at 14 here with exactly 1 minute remaining in the half. Bills set to kick off after a nine-play, 67-yard scoring drive was capped by a two-yard touchdown run by Josh Allen, as he now has seven rushing touchdowns on the season. He's neck and neck with Derrick Henry, Eric.
0: He's unbelievable.
1: Here's the kick hit by Bass. A line drive, and it's going to reach 5 yards deep in the end zone. And Kiner is just going to knee and happily take that ball at the 35. Can you believe that was the plan there? You're trying to up the Patriots here.
0: You want to back them up. You also want some of that clock to run as well. You know, a lot of times that's a 7 or 8 second play on the return. And so the Patriots are going to take over at their own 35, a minute left exactly, two timeouts left for the Patriots.
1: Yeah, I can't imagine that was the plan there. So Bass miskicks an earlier kickoff to give them possession at the 40 as it didn't hit the landing zone. This one goes in the end zone, allowing them to go out to the 35 with no time off the clock. Stevenson in the backfield to the left of May in the shotgun. Two to the left, one to the right. Play clock down to seven. Here's the snap. Four-man rush. Back to pass. Has time. Pressure coming from Rousseau. Flushes out of the pocket. Rolling right and just throws it away over the sideline as Bradley Chubb was in hot pursuit as well. But credit Greg Rousseau for spilling him to the outside.
0: And Greg Rousseau was able to get inside because Michael Hoyt ran a perfect pick stunt on the inside. The Bills, with their stunts and games amongst their defensive linemen, have been extremely effective this season.
1: Second and 10 here as we have 53 seconds left. Tied at 14, but the Patriots trying to put some points on the board before the half. Stevenson to the left of May in the shotgun. Two to the left, two to the right. Eight on the play clock. Bills trying to threaten there. Down to four. Here's the snap. Three-man rush. Eight in coverage. May going for all the marbles down the middle of the field. He's looking for Hollins, and it's incomplete. And Igbinosin was step for step.
0: Great coverage down the field by the rookie, getting his first start here for the Bills with the injury to Christian Benford. And so now the Patriots are sitting at a third and 10. The Bills still with three timeouts left. If the Bills are able to get a stop here, they're going to be able to try to get points before the end of this first half.
1: And watching that on replay, Mac Hollins inexplicably slowed down, looking over his shoulder. And the ball wound up being overthrown. Two to the left, two to the right. The crowd's getting into it here on third and 10. And now a timeout is called by Buffalo.
25: First charge timeout. Buffalo.
1: So 45 seconds left in the half here. We're tied at 14. Patriots trying to get in field goal range here and facing a third and 10. They have two timeouts at their disposal. Sure, you're not expecting some kind of sideline route to get out of bounds.
0: No, they can still work the middle of the field. It's surprising there that Joe Brady used the timeout there. He must not have liked the personnel or the look out there on the field, because if you get a stop here, you'd love to have all three timeouts, or if this ball is completed inbounds or the clock was going to run, you'd still have two remaining if you had to burn one there.
1: Big third and 10 here. We'll get an injury update from Steve Tasker on DJ Moore after this play.
0: DJ Moore's been cutting it out. He injured his shoulder in the game against the Lions, but still cutting it out.
1: Third and 10, two to the right, two to the left. May in the shotgun, crowd really getting loud now. Here's a snap, four-man rush, back to pass, has time, winds up, and he's hit as he throws. It's incomplete. Bradley Chubb hit him from behind, and it's punt time for the Patriots.
0: Yeah, best case scenario there for the Bills, because then the clock stops as well. And so the Patriots were licking their chops, thinking we have a two-for-one opportunity because they will receive the second half kickoff. Instead, the Bills are going to be able to take over here with a chance to put up points before the end of the first half.
1: So the Patriots are going to punt this one away as Dortch stands at his own 21-yard line. Mitch Wishnowski, the former Bill, who lost the punting job to Doman, back to kick it away. And it's off the side of his foot. Fielded at the 15 by Dortch. Coming up the near sideline, 25, cuts it inside 30, and is brought down at the 31-yard line. And we're going to take a break and step aside. 29 seconds left. Bills have two timeouts. We're tied at 14. This is Buffalo Bills football.
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1: Back at Outmark Stadium, 29 seconds left in the half. We're tied at 14. Bills have it first and 10 at their own 31. Let's go down to the sidelines to Steve for an injury update.
24: Yeah, DJ Moore left that last series. He is not on the field for the offense. He went into the blue tent. Looked to be an upper body injury. He is questionable to return. He is already in the locker room here at the half before that last Patriots drive. Bills taking the field now without DJ Moore in their arsenal.
1: 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Allen in the shotgun here. Two to the left, one to the right. Ty Johnson to his right in the backfield. Late motion from Kincaid. Splits wider. Here's the snap. Back to pass. Looking left. As a wide open receiver, it's Keon Coleman up the sideline, and he might have had more yardage if his momentum hadn't taken him out of bounds. But it stops the clock with 23 seconds left as he's into New England territory, a 21-yard pass play.
0: I think Keon was expecting contact there, and so he ended up going towards the sideline. They had Dalton Kincaid underneath, and he drew a lot of attention, which left Keon Coleman wide open down the sideline.
1: First and 10 at the New England 47. Johnson to the right of Allen in the shotgun. Two to the left, one to the right. Here's the snap. Four-man rush. Back to pass. Looking to the right side and goes underneath to Shakir. Looks to shake a defender and he fumbled. The ball is loose. The Bills say they retain possession, but then the Patriots say they have it, and it is New England ball. Disaster strikes for the Bills. They had five turnovers last week. And they've got another one here today.
0: Carlton Davis takes a huge swing and able to punch that one out. It looked like Josh Palmer was going to be in a perfect position to be able to recover this. Instead, the Bills, who were going to already be in field goal range, cough up the football and unable to put up points before the half.
3: Due to the turnover.
0: And this is, I'd assume, the Patriots are going to likely just run this one and get to the half.
1: And that's going to cost the Bills at least an opportunity at 3 points because Shakir was at the 35-yard line. They had 11 seconds to work with. You figure they do a quick pass play and get Bass out for a long field goal.
0: Yeah, Shakir's had a great game. He's got 6 catches for 75 yards, but unfortunately puts the ball on the turf there. And so New England, 11 seconds left here in this first half. They still have 2 timeouts, so if they want to try and take a shot down the field, they can here. For Gallus, career long is a 59-yarder, so if they can get to the Bills' 41-yard line, then that'll give them an opportunity to try and match his career long.
1: So 16 seconds left on the clock. They added time. First and 10 from the 36 for New England. We're tied at 14, and the Patriots going to try to double dip here. Two receivers left. One to the right. May in the shotgun, and now Hollins comes to the right side in motion. Here's the snap, back to pass, looking left, and the pass is low, and it's incomplete, or is it intercepted? Did D. Alford pick it off the ground? He's coming the other way, inside the 10 to the 9-yard line. 5 seconds left. It's a turnover one play later for Buffalo. My goodness!
0: And that's the risk of trying to move it down the field, and that ball pops out of his hands as Dobbs goes to the ground, but no one touched him, so this should be an interception here that will stand and give the Bills a chance to now put up 3.
1: You want to run a play or kick a field goal? You got to kick it here.
0: I think you have to kick it because you don't want to run the risk of not getting any points here before the half. I think this is a situation with just 5 seconds left. I mean, you could potentially try a quick back shoulder throw to try to get a chance for 6 here, but extremely risky to do that and potentially not get any points here before the first half ends.
1: So Dobbs corralled the football, kept it off the ground, but then as he rolled, it popped up off his body.
3: The play has been confirmed.
1: And Alford just, it came right to him.
3: First and goal at the 9.
1: Ran the other way. And now the field goal unit will come out here with 5 seconds left in the half. Bill's happy to take the points. As we had turnovers on back-to-back plays, and D. Alford saving Khalil Shakir's bacon.
0: And they showed Shakir on the CBS broadcast. He's got a big old smile on his face right there, knowing he cost the team potentially points, and now Tyler Bass is going to have a chip shot at this point, try and give the Bills the lead heading into the half.
1: 27-yard attempt from the right hash. There's a snap, hold is down, kick on the way. And it is good. So the Bills get the last takeaway, presumably, of the half. And they convert it into 3 points on a 27-yard field goal by Tyler Bass. And there are 2 seconds left in the half. And you would presume that Tyler Bass will squib this, maybe to kill the clock. You don't have to. You would assume the Patriots might take a knee, even if they have time for the offense to come out.
0: They definitely would. So, yeah, you have two options. You either kill the clock on the return, or you put this one, like you did on the last kick, deep into the end zone, and then likely just see the Patriots put a knee on it. And it's about as wild of an interception as you'll see. Completely untouched, just dives for the football, but his hand stays perfectly under the ball to prevent it from hitting the turf, and then it just pops up into the hands of D. Alford, who gets his fifth interception of his career, first on the season, and first in a Bills uniform.
1: And it might be the unlikeliest interception of his career. Romeo Doubs actually got punished by trying hard to keep that ball off the ground. Bass puts his foot into the ball here as it's a high end-over-end kick. It's going to go 3 yards deep in the end zone, and they're going to bring it out. Kyle Williams comes to the near side of the field. There's no time on the clock, and he's brought under tackle at the 30-yard line, and that will end the first half of play. It was back and forth, but at the break here, as the teams head to the locker room, the Bills have a 3-point lead. They're up 17-14. New England will have the first possession of the second half, but it's 17-14 Bills. 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
6: 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A true snowball.
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1: There's a snap. Handoff goes to Cook, and a bend it back to the right side. Looking to leap for the end zone, and he's in for the touchdown. James Cook goes to the air and leaps into the end zone. The Cook is in the kitchen for an 8-yard touchdown run.
22: One of the Bills' 2 touchdowns in the first half as they lead 17-14 over the New England Patriots. You are listening to the official Buffalo Bills halftime show here on the Buffalo Bills Radio Network. I am Chris Trapasso, joined by Donald Jones. Donald, another kind of bizarre first half. Not as quite as many balls hitting the turf or turnovers. We did have 3, 2 from New England, 1 from the Bills. What were your biggest takeaways from the Bills actually leading going into halftime?
26: So, I mean, it's a great thing that the Bills have been able to weather the storms. We haven't had so far like that offensive just juggernaut firepower where we're scoring on every single drive.
22: Like the first two weeks.
26: And, again, you're going to have those games, and right now we're sitting in one of those games. Now, who knows what's going to happen in the second half One of the things that does worry me, though, we only had the one turnover, but we did have another ball on the ground. James Cook obviously got back on that ball. We just have to protect the ball more. You had five turnovers last week, one this week so far. We have to protect the ball. The bright spot in this, the defense, man. They're coming up big when they need to come up big. Greg Rousseau still doing his thing. Bradley Chubb, all those guys in the middle, that interior line of that defense, the big fumble that we, one of the fumbles that we got, and we were sitting here talking about it. The interior part of that defensive line putting pressure right up the middle in Drake May's face, and he can't step up, step out, and you get the fumble from him as well.
22: Yeah, we haven't seen a lot of like splash plays from Deion Walker, but on that play, he and Ed Oliver were, and Greg Gaines, in the face of Drake May. Very important. Another note that we have to mention from the first half, late in the first half, is all those turnovers, those back-to-back turnovers were happening. DJ Moore actually left the game and is listed as questionable with a shoulder injury. We will probably get a more definitive update on DJ Moore's injury in the second half. But let's run through some of the statistics from both of these quarterbacks. Josh Allen, 14 of 18, 154, quarterback rating of 102, and Drake May, 8 of 15 for 111 yards, one touchdown, and one interception for a rating of 71.8. We are going to step aside quickly here on the Bills halftime show. One more segment before we start the third quarter here from the inside the new Highmark Stadium. 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
5: 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Highmark Stadium is rocking on Sunday Night Football. The Buffalo Bills trail the Baltimore Ravens by 15 points late in the fourth quarter. Josh Allen catches fire. He rallies the troops, marches down the field, and orchestrates a furious comeback. Matt Brader drills the game-winning field goal as time expires. Final score, Bills 41, Ravens 40. A great game in Bills history.
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1: And looking left, and the pass is low, and it's incomplete, or is it intercepted? Did D. Alford pick it off the ground? He's coming the other way. Inside the 10 to the 9-yard line. 5 seconds left. It's a turnover one play later for Buffalo. My goodness!
22: That was one of the few oddities in that first half. D. Alford's first interception as a member of the Buffalo Bills. Not that he's never had an interception in the NFL, but that play did look like it was incomplete. We had a Mike Vrabel unsportsmanlike conduct call on the Patriots head coach that helped the Bills score their second touchdown of that game. Only the fourth fumble of Khalil Shakir's career. He's so sure-handed. What was really standing out to you, Donald, in terms of what the Bills couldn't do on the ground in that first half?
26: I mean, when you look at the stats right now, they're sitting at 29 yards total rushing.
22: Mm.
26: Now, obviously, you know, we had Josh Allen with the touchdown and James Cook with the touchdown, but 29 yards, that's something we got to do better in the second half.
22: And only 11 carries for the Bills in the first half. 6 carries for 16 yards from James Cook. Meanwhile, Drake May has gotten loose. 3 carries for 42 yards, including a long of 26. As a team, the Patriots are averaging 6.1 yards on the ground. In a tight game, the playbook is entirely open. You feel like the Bills could still lean on the ground game while utilizing some play action?
26: I think we definitely need to lean on the ground game. Lean on James Cook. Even passing him the ball out of the backfield,
22: he's
26: a weapon. Yeah, get him in space. There were a couple of times he was on like an angle route in the middle of the field, open. The receiver's got to make plays now. We had it was a holding call, but we had the drop, which was a weird
22: that
26: play.
22: That was another oddity of the
26: first
22: half, too.
26: Yeah, it was like what happened there. They just got to make plays. If they make the plays, we'll go ahead and win this game, but we need to definitely lean on that run game, and we probably see Josh Allen's legs a little bit more as well.
22: Mike Vrabel, 0-3 in his Patriots head coaching career when trailing at the half, and he is down 17-14 here, trailing to the Buffalo Bills. That is it for the Buffalo Bills halftime show. We're going to hit a break, and you will be back in the booth with Eric Wood and Chris Brown for the second half of Bills Patriots. This is the Buffalo Bills Radio Network.
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27: Gave birth to the American Football League's Buffalo Bills in 1960. It was cramped. It was loud. And the heart of the fans was strong. Then, in 1973, the Buffalo Bills moved south to the open fields of Orchard Park. First called Rich Stadium, then Ralph Wilson Stadium, better known as The Ralph. Then New Era, and then Highmark. The sunken bowl of concrete and cold weather glory became a fortress of over 5 incredible decades of Bills football. And now, right across the street, the all-new, state-of-the-art Highmark Stadium. This is Buffalo, and Buffalo is home. Let's go Buffalo!
20: 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Number 78, Bruce Smith.
28: And he is sacked by Bruce Smith. He is sacked by Bruce Smith.
20: 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Smith won 2 Defensive Player of the Year awards and received 11 Pro Bowl selections over his career. The Buffalo Bills Radio Network salutes our Hall of Famers.
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1: Back at Highmark Stadium for second half action as we are about 2 minutes away from second half kickoff. Bills up 17-14 here at the break. Patriots will get the first possession of the second half, but there are some injury updates, so let's go down to the sidelines to see.
29: Yeah, DJ Moore has been downgraded to doubtful to return with his upper body injury, and also to Corey Couch came up on the injury list. He's doubtful as well with a hamstring injury. So the Bills defensive secondary getting a little bit thinner and minus one more guy on that roster.
1: That's your Barnes Firm injury report. 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Well, Eric, as for the first half performance, it's either been three and outs or long sustained drives. Patriots are 0-for-2 on third down, but 2-for-2 in the red zone. And I think this is the biggest disparity, and it's surprising. The Patriots averaging 6.1 a carry in the first half. The Bills just 2.5.
0: Right, and this is a New England rush defense that's given up over 4 yards a carry. Buffalo comes in with one of the best rush offenses in the league. James Cook's been completely bottled up. Six attempts, 16 yards, only averaging 2.7 a carry. And then offensively for the Patriots, they've been able to stay ahead of the chains because of the run game. And the Bills have played more man-to-man defense as they struggled in zone defense throughout this early part of the season. And so because of that, when Drake May escapes the pocket, there's huge rushing lanes out there. Drake May has three rushes for 42 yards in the game, and then Stevenson has been able to keep him ahead of the sticks, averaging 4.3 a carry.
1: So that's your Barnes Firm halftime report. 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Both teams taking the field now as we get ready for second half kickoff. The Bills, a major beneficiary of maybe the most awkward interception you will ever see. Romeo Doubs kept it off the turf with his hand as he rolled through his attempted reception. It bounced off his body straight up in the air and right into the waiting hands of D. Alford, who returned it to the 9-yard line with 5 seconds left, allowing Tyler Bass to put a field goal up and through and break a 14-14 tie. That play happened one play after Khalil Shakir fumbled the football and gave it to New England. So back-to-back turnovers on back-to-back plays fortunately put the Bills in front at the break, 17-14. The Patriots will try to do something about that now as Bass kicks it off. And it's fielded at the 3-yard line there. Coming out to the 20 as Kyle Williams meets the tackler right there at the 26-yard line. Looked like it was Caleb Elarm's Orr first to the scene. All rights to this broadcast are reserved, and any rebroadcast, recording, retransmission, or other use of this broadcast without the express written consent of the Buffalo Bills is prohibited.
3: Number 74. 74 in the fourth level. 7-4.
1: Bills crowd going to try to get into it early here as Caleb Lomu, the first-round pick, lines up as the jumbo tight end on the left side of the formation, first and 10. Two tight ends set here. Pitch play to the left to Travion Henderson, looking for a hole, and it closes, but he gets out to the 30-yard line, so it's a 3-yard gain. It'll set up second and 7. Landon Jackson on the tackle.
0: This Bills defense opportunistic at the end of that half, forced two turnovers. Drake May has the most turnovers in the NFL. Not all of them can you put on his plate, though. The Doubs interception, not his fault at all. But we thought the Patriots might put a knee on it at the end of the half, but they try and go for points, and instead Buffalo gets three.
1: Two receivers to the right. It's a two tight end set left. And now motion from Henry, the tight end left to right. May under center, play action. Back to pass, pressure coming from Chubb. Has to get rid of it, and he's hit as he throws, and it's complete to Romeo Doubs, a yard shy of the first down marker, but May is down and shaken up. He gets pulled up to his feet and looks to be okay. Chubb and Rousseau were in hot pursuit.
0: Yeah, Rousseau providing the initial contact right to the abdomen, and Drake May holding his chest and his stomach area as he gets up late on the play.
1: So it's third and one at the New England 36. And May going to go under center here. Handoff goes to Stevenson. He's got the first down as he had two lead blockers in the backfield leading the way for him out to the 42. And the ground game of the Patriots continues to find success. Dorian Williams on the tackle.
0: The Bills were loaded up on the interior there, expecting potentially a QB sneak or a run up the middle. Instead, they go off tackle and able to spring one. Stevenson now up to 33 yards in the game, averaging 4.7 a carry.
1: So a fresh set of downs for New England here at their own 42. Stevenson in the backfield by himself, May under center, receiver to each side. Takes the handoff, back to pass. Pressure coming from Landon Jackson, lost a grip of him, and May's away, and up the right sideline, fleeing defenders, and has another first down on a 12-yard scamper. Buffalo 45, Dwayne Carter finally escorted him out of bounds.
0: Drake May's got some serious athleticism, and he's making the Bills pay throughout this game when he was able to get out of the pocket, and there the Bills in man-to-man defense, but no one's spying the quarterback there. You get out of your rush lanes for a second, and Bradley Chubb loses contain, and Drake May makes him pay.
1: Up over 50 yards.
0: Yeah, he's 54 yards rushing on the game.
1: High formation here from the Patriots. Reggie Gilliam, the fullback, in front of Henderson. May under center on first and 10 from the Buffalo 45. Handoff left side to Henderson, and falls forward with the pile. Gets to the 44 for a gain of one. Make it second and nine. T.J. Parker on the tackle.
0: Henderson, a second-round draft pick a year ago. He's got breakaway speed, but throughout this game, Stevenson's been a much better runner in between the tackles.
1: Henderson going to stay in the game here. Single tight end set. Patriots are late out of the huddle. 14 seconds. Two receivers left, one to the right. Stevenson set side left in the backfield. May under center. Play clock down to five. Down to three. Down to two. Here's the snap. May back to pass. Has time. Steps up. Fires deep over the middle. And it's complete to Hollins. A flag flies on the play. But it's another big gain for the Patriots passing game as the former Bill, Mac Hollins, has it down to the Buffalo 25. Igbinosa on the tackle.
3: Defense number 21. Penalty declined. Result of play. First down.

0: Play clock down to one. Here's the snap. Back to pass. Throws in the right flat to Stevenson. Has blockers in front. Races to the sideline and tiptoes up the sideline and is out of bounds at the 18. So it's a gain of five there. It'll make it third and three.
1: New England 1-for-3 on third down in the game. Their only third down conversion was on this drive on the third and one. They do have a fourth down conversion earlier in the game, though. They run a swing screen there to Stevenson, and Rousseau read it well, but they had blockers out in front of them, able to pick up six on the play.
0: Crowd going to try to get loud here to help their defense. Two to the left, two to the right. Stevenson to the right of May in the shotgun on third and three. Back to pass, looking left. Fires to the corner. He's looking for Douglas, and he overshot him. Incomplete. D. Alford was in coverage, and Gardner Johnson in the neighborhood as well.
1: Mike Vrabel risked it earlier in the game on a fourth down conversion on the first drive of the game for the Patriots, which led to a touchdown. Fourth and three again, and he's going to leave his offense on the field. But Mac Hollins is down on one knee right now, able to get up to his own feet, but they're going to stop play because of the injury.
0: Let's go down to the sidelines to Steve.
2: He's faking the injury. Hunter Henry turned around, pointed at Mac Hollins, and told him to go down. Mac Hollins obliged, took a knee, and now he's faking a hopping off the field. It's totally fabricated. He's gonna be fine. They needed an injury timeout. Mac Hollins took a knee voluntarily so the Patriots could get their personnel on the field.
0: Yeah, as we watch the replay,
1: well, he pulls up kind of limp on the play. Holding his hamstring.
0: It was before the play was over. So we'll see what that's about. One thing the Patriots can't afford is another injury of receiver. They're already without A.J. Brown, who's on IR. Two receivers left, one to the right here on fourth and three. Crowd into it now as May is in the shotgun. Stevenson to his right. Here's the snap. May back to pass, looking left, fires for Dobbs, and he's got him for a first down as he beats Max Hairston on the out route. First and goal, New England at the 8-yard line.
1: Just too much cushion on the outside. Max Hairston playing about 8 yards off of Dobbs there. On fourth and three, that's too easy of a pitch and catch to the outside to extend this drive inside the Bills' 10-yard line. They got the ball on the 8.
0: Got to understand down in distance there. May under center. Henderson, the lone setback. Three receivers right, tight end left. 9:40 left in counting third quarter. Bills up 17-14, but the Patriots are threatening. First and goal from the 8. Here's the snap. Handoff goes to Henderson. Dodges a tackler, and he's down to the 2-yard line. Bernard and Carter made the stop.
1: Now we got an injured Bill. One of the secondary players. It's already a banged-up secondary with Christian Benford not playing today, and that's going to be D. Alford.
0: Oh, boy.
1: And Tecori Couch is already down. Who is the backup nickel? And so,
0: who's the third-string nickel?
1: Right.
0: That's the question. We're going to find out when we come back. Got to step aside here with 9:22 left in the third. Second and goal for the Patriots, who are down 17-14. This is Buffalo Bills football.
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4: 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So what do we do now? We roll up our sleeves.
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2: Back at Highmark Stadium, 9:22 left third quarter. Bills up 17-14, but the Patriots in a second and goal situation from the Buffalo 2-yard line. D. Alford able to run off the field on his own power, but now the Bills in goal line defense really aren't going to use nickel here. It's a two tight end set for the Patriots, as they have Reggie Gilliam and Ramondre Stevenson into the game, as they're probably going to run some power here. High formation, May under center. Double back motion from the tight end, Arkin, rolling out to his right, looking for the tight end in the back of the end zone, and the Bills had it covered as Cole Bishop blanketed Raritan, the tight end. Incomplete.
3: To go with play action, extremely well read by the Bills defense there to stay disciplined. That was a heavy run fake. Cole Bishop in a perfect spot on the tight end trying to leak out.
2: Max Harrison checks into the game for Greg Gaines. Third and goal from the two here.
3: The Bills got to expect that this is four down territory here for the Patriots. You're going to need two stops.
2: Receiver to each side, offset eye in the backfield. Stevenson's the deep setback. Play clock down to 3-2. Here's the snap. Fakes the handoff. Back to pass. Looking for somebody open. Steps up in the pocket. A flag flies in the end zone as May is brought under tackle at the 4-yard line. Landon Jackson going to get credited for the sack. Well, let's see what the flag's about.
3: This is in the area of defensive holding, which would give the Patriots first and goal from the
4: holding.
3: One.
4: Defense number one. Hampton with the goal. Automatic first down.
2: Max Hairston is having a rough afternoon. Gave up the conversion on 4th and 3 down here inside the 10, and now has given the Patriots a fresh set of downs at the 1-yard line.
3: Oh, that is a terrible call.
4: 74.
3: I mean, inexplicable.
2: Yeah, I don't know where the holding is.
3: Well, he grabs the back of his shirt.
2: Oh, there.
3: That
2: late.
3: Was loose, but it doesn't hinder the route at all.
2: High formation on first and goal from the 1. Stevenson the deep setback. Here's the snap. Bobbled snap. And May has to just fall on it. Loses 2 yards on the play. That's the second time there was a bobbled snap here in the goal line area. Eric?
3: You get to see the replay now. And that ball just shoots right through his hands. And disaster avoided by the Patriots there. That ball went right through his hands on the snap.
2: So now we've got second and goal from the 3 with 8:24 and counting. Bills up 17-14. Stevenson the lone setback. Receiver to each side. Back to pass, looking for a fade route for Dobbs. And he makes a one-handed over-the-shoulder catch for the touchdown as he beats Max Hairston. And the Patriots have the lead back again. They're up 20-17 with an extra point pending.
3: 14 plays there. Almost 7 minutes. A clock comes off. Dobbs with a great one-hand catch there. They were hand fighting out there on the outside, and he's able to haul it in with just his right hand there.
2: Great ball location, too, by May on that throw.
3: Yeah, it was a nice throw.
2: So Borregales on for the extra point attempt. There's a snap. Hold is down, kick on the way, and it is good. 8:15 left in the third, and the Patriots have reclaimed the lead. They're up 21-17. 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
10: Gave birth to the American Football League's Buffalo Bills in 1960. It was cramped, it was loud, and the heart of the fans was strong. Then in 1973, the Buffalo Bills moved south to the open fields of Orchard Park, first called Rich Stadium, then Ralph Wilson Stadium, better known as The Ralph, then New Era, and then Highmark. The sunken bowl of concrete and cold weather glory became a fortress of over five incredible decades of Bills football. And now, right across the street, the all-new, state-of-the-art Highmark Stadium. This is Buffalo, and Buffalo is home. Let's go, Buffalo!
11: 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Ken Pinto Ron Johnson is a diehard Buffalo Bills fan who has attended every single...
12: Chris Brown, Eric Woods, Steve Casper down on the sidelines. The Patriots with another clock-killing 14-play, 73-yard drive that took 6:45 off the clock as they have reclaimed the lead 21-17 on a short touchdown pass from Drake May to Romeo Doubs for a two-yard score, and they lead 21-17.
3: Bills defense has just struggled to get off the field today as New England continues to put together these long drives.
12: Kickoff fielded by Ray Davis at the 5, up to the 25-30, and out to the 35-yard line. Let's pause 10 seconds for identification of the Buffalo Bills Radio Network.
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12: Darius Mouassah on that tackle there for New England. So the Bills will start first and 10 at their own 34. Two receivers right, two tight ends left. And it's actually a three tight end set with Kincaid coming to the left side. Cook the lone setback. Late motion from Kincaid left to right. Here's the snap, handoff to Cook. A lot of track at the line of scrimmage. Flag flies in late as he falls forward to the 36-yard line. Corey Durden, the defensive tackle, made the stop. We'll have to see what the flag's about. Holding on the defense.
3: Yeah.
14: Holding. Defense number 94. 5-yard penalty from the end of the run. Automatic first down.
3: That's going to go against the nose guard, Corey Durden. That's something that NFL officials have really started to enforce. We used to beg for these when I was playing, where the defensive lineman would hold you at the line of scrimmage so that the second level defenders could hit without you being able to get up to them. There they enforce it, and the Bills able to get a free first down, but they had another they had a lot of penetration up there, doing a great job of bottling up James Cook here today.
12: Two tight end set, Allen back under center, Cook the lone setback, single receiver left. Here's the snap. Takes the handoff, play action. Looking to the left side. He's got Cook out of the backfield at the 41. Looks to dodge defenders and get inside. And he's brought down after a two-yard gain. Let's go down the sidelines to Steve.
15: I just informed Ed Oliver with the knee is questionable to return, as though is D. Alford with the ankle that we saw earlier. Both those guys, Ed Oliver, D. Alford, both questionable to return to this game defensively.
12: That's your Barnes Firm injury report. 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Second and 8 from the 43. Two receivers left, one to the right. Allen in the shotgun, Cook to his right. There's a snap. Blitz coming. Allen has to get rid of it. Looking down the sideline for Palmer, who looked over the wrong shoulder. He looked over his inside shoulder right. Ball went over his left shoulder left and incomplete. Milton Williams brought the pass pressure.
3: Josh Allen was under heavy duress just off the mark there. Palmer had a step deep. If Josh is able to step into this throw to be able to throw an accurate ball along the outside.
12: Hurt his finger too on the follow through there, Eric. He hit Milton Williams' body.
3: Yep, and he gets immediately starts holding at that finger.
12: It's his right index finger on his throwing hand. We'll have to keep an eye on that.
2: Three to the right, two to the left on third and eight. Allen in the shotgun. Play clock down to three. Here's the snap. It's a receiver screen to Coleman, who is absolutely mugged. The Patriots had that sniffed out from the jump. Carlton Davis once again, who has arguably been their best defender today, and it's three and out for the Bills, despite the free first down on a defensive holding.
3: The Bills thought New England was going to bring a blitz, which would have, that screen would have been a great call. They'd bail out of it instead and just rally to the football to force the Bills to punt the football away from their own 44.
2: Bills had 1-3 and out coming into the game today on the season. Doman kicks this one away, end over end. Jones going to field it at his 10-yard line, and he's tripped up immediately on a great play by Greg Dortch. A flag flies, and it's going to be taunting on Sam Franklin.
3: And you just can't do it. I mean, that's, you're going to have them pinned at their 10-yard line.
14: During the return, personal foul, face mask, kicking team number 28, 15-yard penalty, first down.
2: Well, I thought it was going to be taunting because he was jaw-jacking the defender. It is a face mask instead. 46-yard punt, no return, but the Patriots are going to get a free 15 with 6:23 left in the third. They lead 21-17. This is Buffalo Bills football.
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1: Back at IMAR Stadium, Chris Brown, Eric Wood, 21-17 in favor of the Patriots. They have it first and 10 at their 26. This is the Intercept Cancer Game for Cancer Awareness Month here in October. Had six survivors ring the bell at halftime. Want to give a quick shout-out to a Lawyer Bills Radio Network listener in Somerville, South Carolina. Mike Brown battling brain cancer down there. Keep up the good fight. Offset eye here from the Patriots. Handoff goes to Henderson over the left side, and he's dropped from behind by Greg Rousseau. Only a one-yard gain there. It'll make it second and nine.
2: Greg Rousseau comes into the game leading the NFL in tackles for loss and maybe got one there. They're going to call that no gain on the play. Loses about a half yard. This is a banged-up Bills defense right now with Alford, Oliver, and Tecori Couch all questionable to return.
1: Two tight end set here.
2: Got Damar Hamlin out there right now playing the nickel spot.
1: He's your nickel corner. May in the shotgun. Takes the snap. Back to pass. Underneath. Complete to Douglas. And making the tackle there was Gardner Johnson in a zone coverage. He's out to the 31. And that'll make it third and five.
2: And that's the area where Damar Hamlin was. Drake May goes after him there, but C.J. Gardner-Johnson comes from the safety spot to be able to stop that right in its tracks on the catch. So third and five coming up for the Patriots, who are 1-for-4 today on third down.
1: Bills really need to get off the field here and get the ball back to their offense. Crowd trying to inspire their defense here on third and five. Three to the right, one to the left. May in the shotgun. Takes the snap. Back to pass. Four-man rush. Steps up. Hit as he throws, and it's complete to Douglas along the near sideline at the 40 for a first down. It's a 9-yard gain. Deion Walker provided pressure, but not quite enough.
2: It's a big-time throw by Drake May. The pocket was collapsing on him, couldn't step into the throw, and gets that ball all the way out to the sideline over the head of Damar Hamlin, who was in the flat area out there. And so the Patriots are going to move the sticks out past the 40 now.
1: High formation here from New England, who's happy to just grind clock. First and 10, and a flag flies here. Somebody leave early.
2: It's going to be a false start here on the Patriots.
3: False start. Offense number 6-6. 5-yard penalty, no first down.
1: That's the left tackle, Will Campbell, who's had a great start to the season. He has the lowest QB pressure rate allowed among all left tackles this season at just 2.8%.
2: Patriots drafted him last year, fourth overall, had his struggles, dealt with some injuries throughout his rookie year, took a lot of criticism after the game he played against the Seahawks in the Super Bowl, but has bounced back nicely here in year two.
1: Two receivers left, two to the right. Stevenson to the right of May in the shotgun. Takes the snap, back to pass. Pressure coming off the edge. He gets rid of it. Fires it to Stevenson in the left flat. Dodges a defender. T.J. Parker and Dorian Williams finally corral him. He's out to the 44-yard line. And that's going to make it second after the first and 15. It's going to make it second and six as he picks up nine on the play.
2: When Drake Mays kept clean in the pocket, he's been extremely effective here today. 16 for 25, 176 yards, two touchdowns, an interception.
1: Two receivers left, one to the right. Stevenson the lone setback as May goes under center on second and seven. 3:43 left and counting, third quarter. Takes the handoff and the pass is batted out of the air. Michael Hoyt got his mitts on it to force the incompletion, and it'll be third and seven.
2: Patriots try to set up a wide receiver screen back to the left, and Michael Hoyt able to get one of his hands on it. That ball pops up in the air, luckily for the Patriots. That wasn't May's second interception of the game.
1: Big opportunity here for Buffalo to get off the field. They need a third down stop. Trailing 21-17 with 3:38 left in the third. Two receivers left, one to the right with the tight end Henry. Douglas comes in motion left to right. Play clock down to four. May in the shotgun down to two. One. Zero. Here's the snap. Just got it off. Back to pass. Steps up in the pocket and fires, but he's hit as he throws as Greg Rousseau and Michael Hoyt got to him as he threw the football. Incomplete. And the punt unit is on for New England.
2: Great stop there by the Bills. They show blitz with six guys at the line of scrimmage. Both the backers drop out of there, and Greg Rousseau able to get another quarterback hit. No sacks on the game so far for Rousseau, and they're giving him a lot of attention with chips by the tight ends, but he's still making an impact on the game.
1: Greg Dortch deep to return at his own 12-yard line. Wisnowski takes the snap. Kicks an end-over-end wobbler, fielded at the 11, and he can't get away from the first tackler down there, Eric Hunter, who beat Igbinosin to the man. Great special teams coverage there by the Patriots. 45-yard punt, no return. 3:24 left in the third. It's 21-17 Patriots. 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
4: 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January 3rd, 1993. Rich Stadium is stunned. The Buffalo Bills trail the Houston Oilers 35...
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17: Gave birth to the American Football League's Buffalo Bills in 1960. It was cramped, it was loud, and the heart of the fans was strong. Then, in 1973, the Buffalo Bills moved south to the open fields of Orchard Park. First called Rich Stadium, then Ralph Wilson Stadium, better known as The Ralph. Then New Era, and then Highmark. The sunken bowl of concrete and cold weather glory became a fortress of over five incredible decades of Bills football. And now, right across the street, the all-new, state-of-the-art Highmark Stadium. This is Buffalo, and Buffalo is home. Let's go, Buffalo! The official Buffalo Bills Radio Network presents Buffalo Bills in the NFL Hall of Fame. Number 34, Thurman Thomas. Inducted in 2000.
18: Back at Highmark Stadium, Patriots lead 21-17, 3:24 left in the third quarter. What was a weakness last week for the Patriot defense has turned into a strength. They got dominated on both sides of the line of scrimmage last week, but today holding this Buffalo Bills offense to 2.5 per carry. That's been the story of this game.
1: 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Allen under center here on first and 10 from the 11. Cook, the lone setback. There's a snap. Fakes the handoff, play action. Back to pass, under pressure, and he chucks it out of the end zone. It's incomplete as he avoids a safety. Corey Durden and Gabe Akis had him in the end zone, and he chucked it out underhand as a pass.
3: It was an incomplete pass. The quarterback was out of the pocket and got the ball past the line of scrimmage. Second down.
2: And it didn't look like he was out of the pocket. The Bills fortunate there that that wasn't an intentional grounding from the end zone, because Josh Allen, with his back turned, just flicks it backwards. Lucky that wasn't an interception either. Bills avoid disaster on their first play of this second drive of the second half.
1: Vrabel is incredulous. He cannot believe that was not intentional grounding. Three receivers to the right, two to the left, or one to the left on second and 10. Allen in the shotgun, takes the snap. Quick hitter on a slant to Shakir and gets out to the 17-yard line. Kevin Byard, the safety, made the tackle, and at least it'll make it third and manageable as the Bills have lived behind the sticks and off schedule on offense for most of the afternoon.
2: It's a crucial coming up, third down coming up for the Bills, who are 4-for-8 on the day. You got a third and four coming up. Last third down, the Bills tried a wide receiver screen, put this ball in Josh Allen's hands, and if nothing's there, see if he can get it with his legs.
1: He's in the shotgun now. Ty Johnson up near the line in the backfield. Here's the snap. Back to pass, four-man rush. Looking over the middle, and it's behind Shakir and incomplete. And the Bills have another three and out. They cannot get on track offensively today.
2: It's not a sharp day. And there, Josh has got Shakir open for the first down. Little wide on the throw, assuming that's an option route. And Josh thought he was going to sit. Instead, Shakir starts breaking out and unable to come down with the catch.
1: Tommy Dolman on to punt this one away as Marcus Jones waits at his own 35. Here's the snap. Kick up and away. It's a high hanger. Fair catch signaled for by Jones, and he fields it at his own 36-yard line. 53-yard punt. No return. As we have 2:29 left here in the third.
2: And this is crunch time here for the Bills. You can't let New England get a two-score lead on you, especially the way your offense is playing here today. And you got to do it with a banged-up defense. Damar Hamlin playing in the nickel right now, a backup strong safety for the Bills. And he was targeted on the last possession, was able to come up with some nice play out there, but I would expect New England to try to continue to attack DeMar out of there, just completely playing out of position out of necessity because of these injuries.
1: Pop Douglas is a jitterbug type of receiver, and DeMar Hamlin, very high cut. It's going to be hard for him to change direction in a man coverage situation. You would expect a lot of zone coverage here from the Bills going forward in light of their situation.
2: Yeah, and this is where the pass rush has got to step up in those obvious pass situations and try and take some heat off this secondary, because when Drake May's been kept in a clean pocket, he has played effective football here today. And Josh Allen so far on the day, 17 for 24, 163 yards, but a very slow start to this second half. And James Cook just being completely neutralized here today. 7 carries for 18 yards, only averaging 2.6 a carry.
1: And, you know, since DJ Moore has gone out of the game, there's an element of Buffalo's passing game that is noticeably absent.
2: Yeah, DJ Moore takes a lot of heat off of guys like a Shakir, like a Kincaid, because he's likely going to draw Carlton Davis on the outside in those one-on-one situations. And, you know, the deep ball down the field that Josh throws to Palmer, that's likely a DJ Moore target. And so the Bills' defense is going to have to step up here in a big way. This is a New England offense that has possessed the ball for almost 24 minutes of this game. The Bills with 18 minutes and 45 seconds worth of time of possession today. And New England right now is going to start adding on to that time of possession discrepancy and really start to wear on this Bills' defense.
1: Dalton Kincaid also completely neutralized in this game. He has just one target, no receptions.
2: Yeah, and that was on the first drive of the game. He hasn't had a target since then.
1: So the Bills' defense is going to have to come up with another stop. And Caleb Elarm-Zor is in right now calling the defense. So we'll have to check with Steve to see if Terrell Bernard is injured, because he is not in the game right now. Drake May going to go under center here. First and 10 from the 37. Stevenson, the lone setback. Two receivers right, one to the left. Here's the snap. Handoff goes to Stevenson through a big hole on the right side. Tackled by Bishop, but he's out to the 45 for an 8-yard gain. And we have an injured Bill in the backfield. It looks to be Landon Jackson.
2: He's laying on his back right now. Already has his helmet off. In a lot of pain out there. Landon Jackson suffered an ACL injury last year. Looks like they're looking at his right knee out there on the field.
1: So the injuries keep piling up on the defensive side of the ball for Buffalo. D. Alford already out of this game and doubtful to return. In addition, you had a couple of other injuries. DJ Moore re-injured his left shoulder. He's doubtful to return. And Terrell Bernard was not out there for the last snap there. Caleb Elarm-Zor was running the defense. So we'll see if there's an update on him as well. And now Landon Jackson goes down.
2: Yeah, I'm not sure if this is just an off series for Terrell Bernard. He looks healthy down the sideline. He's got a ball cap on, holding his helmet, standing with the coaches, getting to see the replay now.
1: Well, because he rolled his right ankle, it appears, and grabs it immediately. Might be a high ankle sprain. He's very gingerly moving on that right leg, but he is walking it off. He rolled that ankle pretty good there.
2: Landon Jackson spent this entire offseason up at Buffalo putting on a bunch of size to be able to adapt to this 3-4 defense that Jim Leonard's putting in. And so now these injuries just continue to mount on the defensive side of the football.
1: And T.J. Sanders was inactive again this week, just a week removed from an appendectomy. So he got back on the practice field this week. They're hoping he can get back in the lineup soon. And with some of these injuries, they may need him sooner rather than later. So it'll be a second and two from the New England 45. 21-17 Patriots, and in many ways, you almost feel like the game is hanging in the balance on this drive.
2: If the Patriots are able to get a two-score lead, you don't love the chances of being able to catch back up. The way that the Patriots are able to extend these drives over and over, there's going to be limited possessions, and this Bills offense has really struggled to move the football here today.
1: May goes under center on second and two. Stevenson, the lone setback. Takes the handoff, working over the left side, and he runs into a brick wall, and Deion Walker wraps him up for no gain, maybe a half yard, and it's going to bring up third and a short two.
2: New England 2-for-6 on the game on third down. This could be four down territory here for the Patriots. Wouldn't surprise me to see them try and run this ball twice to try to pick up the first.
1: They're going to go heavy here. They have the jumbo tight end in Caleb Lomu, the offensive tackle, and Reggie Gilliam as a fullback in an I formation. Stevenson behind him, May under center. Here's the snap, handoff to Stevenson, and they've got him stopped right at the 45-yard line. Dorian Williams.
2: Vrabel's going to send out his punt team after that one goes for a loss of about a half yard on the play. Excellent job by the defense stepping up in a big way. Dorian Williams shoots from the backside linebacker position on the play to stuff that one for a loss of about a half yard.
1: Dorian Williams led the team in tackles last week with 9. So Greg Dortch deep to return as Wisnowski is on to punt this one away for New England as the defense gets a much needed stop again. Kick is end over end and Dortch is saying get away from it and it's going to reach the end zone just barely. Eric Hunter was in hot pursuit of that.
2: Fortunate bounce for the Bills that goes into the end zone. So they'll be starting this next drive at their own 20-yard line, and they have got to get something going here. They got 47 seconds left in the third quarter.
1: 55-yard punt, but it goes for a touchback for a net of 35. And the offense really has to get going here. They've just looked out of sync for most of the afternoon. They've battled long down and distance. They have not been efficient.
2: And they got to keep the
1: defense.
2: They got to keep the defense off the field. New England's got 53 plays today. The Bills have just 37, and you have already a banged up defense coming into the game, sustaining a bunch more injuries throughout. They've got to do a good job of putting together a drive here.
1: The run game has been stymied, and that has contributed to their off schedule down and distance as well. As the Bills are going to come out in a 3 tight end set. James Cook, the lone setback here on 1st and 10 from the 20. Bills down 21-17, 47 seconds left in the third. All 3 tight ends on the left side as Kincaid does double back motion to the left. Allen under center, making a check at the line. Play clock down to 5. There's a snap, handoff to Cook. Up the middle, good surge from the offensive line, and it pushes him out to the 28-yard line for a gain of 8. That's more like it.
2: There's great push on the interior. The Patriots come into this game without their star defense tackle, Christian Barmore, and you expected the Bills to be able to make some hay in the middle of this New England defense, and that was probably the best push that we've seen all game from this Bills offensive line. And with 22 seconds left in this third quarter, the Bills are going to take this one and let the clock run out.
1: So the final 14 seconds will tick away. When we come back, the Bills facing a second and two at their own 28 and down 21-17 as we are now moving to the fourth quarter, presented by Corrigan Moving Systems. If you or your business is moving, call Corrigan at 716-999-MOVE or online at buffalomove.com. 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
20: Quiet. Gave birth to the American Football League's Buffalo Bills in 1960. It was cramped. It was loud. And the heart of the fans was strong. Then, in 1973, the Buffalo Bills moved south to the open fields of Orchard Park. First called Rich Stadium, then Ralph Wilson Stadium, better known as The Ralph. Then New Era, and then Highmark. The sunken bowl of concrete and cold weather glory became a fortress of over five incredible decades of Bills football. And now, right across the street, the all-new, state-of-the-art Highmark Stadium. This is Buffalo, and Buffalo is home. Let's go, Buffalo.
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1: Back at Highmark Stadium, third round, Eric Wood, 21-17 Patriots. Bills with a second and two at the 28. 364 days ago, the Bills saw the Patriots snap a four-game losing streak in Buffalo with that 23-20 win. Almost a year ago, they're threatening to do it again. Bills have to put together a masterful fourth quarter here on offense. Allen going to go under center. Cook the lone setback. Three receivers on the field. Bunch formation left. Single receiver right. There's a snap. Hand off to Cook and a bounce it outside. He's got the corner. 35 up to the 40. And out of bounds at the 45-yard line. It's a 17-yard run by Cook, his longest of the day.
2: James Cook starting to come alive. 8 yards on the previous play, 17 here. Almost matches his rushing total on the day with these last two carries.
1: So a fresh set of downs for Buffalo at their own 45. Just underway here, fourth quarter. Bills down 21-17. Single tight end set. Another bunch formation on the right, single receiver left. Cook by himself in the backfield with Allen under center. Motion right to left by Coleman. Here's the snap, handoff to Cook. Dodges a defender through a hole, and he's got another first down as Christian Ellis was trying to punch the ball out, but it's another 10-yard rip for Cook and another first down.
2: Great vision there by Cook, who weaves through some early penetration to get to the second level. Osiris Torrence getting to the second level with a great block on middle linebacker Robert Spillane to spring that run.
1: Cook is going to get a blow here as Ray Davis checks into the game for him after those two long runs. He's the lone setback. Bunch formation right, single receiver left. Here's a snap. Quick slant to Palmer, who takes a major shot on the thigh board from Charles Woods. And Woods got the worst of it. He might have injured his shoulder. He's hanging there.
2: It looks like a stinger the way he's holding his arm, and he's in a lot of pain down there on the field. Those bang-bang plays, the defender there took the worst of it. That was actually another run play, but Josh sees off coverage on the outside.
1: Yeah, his neck got twisted up there. So we will take an injury timeout here with 13:42 left. Bills down 21-17, but driving. This is the Buffalo Bills Radio Network.
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1: 76 from the Patriots, 42 for Buffalo here. Down 21-17 with 13:42 left. And it looks like Kendall Vildor, who just got elevated from the practice squad, a 7-year veteran at corner, will fill in for Charles Woods, who left with that shoulder injury. He's not on the field right now, but he was based on the personnel usage. And now they're going to run him back onto the field because the Bills just sub Kincaid back in as they continue to play substitution games with the Patriots. Two receivers right, Kincaid out wide to the right, and now he's going to come in and join the bunch here on the right side. Single receiver left, Cook in the backfield. Allen under center, here's the snap. Going to roll to his right, has defenders coming, and he's just got to throw this one away. He had nobody open. And that's going to bring up third and 6.
2: It takes a late shot from Jones on the rush there. They tried to slip Cook out of the backfield on the play action. He was covered, and Josh Allen had nowhere to run, and Josh tried to sell.
1: He embellished it.
2: Yeah, he tried to sell one there. And so you got third and 6 coming up for the Bills. 4-for-9 on the day on third down. This could be 4-down territory for the Bills.
1: Ty Johnson into the game to the left of Allen in the shotgun. 3 to the right, 1 to the left. Play clock down to 6. There's the snap. 4-man rush. Back to pass. Looking sideline for Coleman, who makes an unbelievable catch at the 20-yard line. He tipped it up to himself like he was tipping a rebound as they go right after Vildor for the first down.
2: And that may be the play of the game brought to you by Highmark Blue Cross Blue Shield because of life. Stay tuned after the game to find out.
1: Ty Johnson takes the handoff on first and 10. It's an inside run, and he's down to the 17-yard line. It's a gain of 3. Christian Ellis, the linebacker, made the tackle.
2: Bill's likely thinking it could potentially be overturned, and so they get right up on the football and just hand it off inside, pick up 3.
1: That was a good catch, though.
2: It was good, yeah.
1: He was playing it like a rebound on the offensive glass there.
2: Keon Coleman up to 4 catches for 57 yards, stepping up in the absence of DJ Moore.
1: 2 receivers right, 2 tight ends left, along with the single receiver Palmer. Play clock down to 6. Allen in the shotgun. Here's the snap. And Allen on a design run left, and then just takes a knee. Flags fly. Probably going to be penalty on the Bills here.
2: It's in the area of offensive holding, and Josh was dead to rights on the outside, so he just gave himself up. Patriots ready for that QB sweep out to the left.
35: There's no foul to play. Third down.
1: And once again, the Bills find themselves in long down and distance. Third and 7.
35: Set the play. Thank
1: Actually,
35: you.
1: With the loss, it's going to be longer than that. Yeah, I think it's going to be third and 10.
2: They could have got Kincaid on a hold there. And there was two flags down on the field. Generally, those don't get, you know, reversed in that situation. But now you got third and 10 coming up for the Bills. You're already in field goal range here, but you're sitting here with a four-point deficit with 12-10 to go.
1: Two receivers to the right. Kincaid off the right side. Coleman on the left. And Johnson flared out to the left in the backfield. Allen in the shotgun on third and 10. Allen making a check. Here's the snap. Back to pass. Blitz coming. Complete to Ty Johnson. But a great open field tackle by Marcus Jones, and it goes for no gain. And the field goal unit will come on for Buffalo. Bills, this Patriots defense has been really solid, Eric.
2: They have been. They've frustrated this Bills offense. The Bills think that they got him with a blitz beater as Ty Johnson, instead of blocking, slips out past the blitzer. But instead, on the outside, Marcus Jones makes the one-on-one tackle to force the field goal attempt.
1: It's going to be a 38-yarder from the right hash. Snap by Ferguson, hold by Doman, kick by Bass is up, and it is good. 11:07 left, and the Bills have pulled to within a point. They trail 21-20 after that 9-play, 60-yard drive. 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
20: Gave birth to the American Football League's Buffalo Bills in 1960. It was cramped. It was loud. And the heart of the fans was strong. Then, in 1973, the Buffalo Bills moved south to the open fields of Orchard Park. First called Rich Stadium, then Ralph Wilson Stadium, better known as The Ralph. Then New Era, and then Highmark. The sunken bowl of concrete and cold weather glory became a fortress of over five incredible decades of Bills football. And now, right across the street, the all-new, state-of-the-art Highmark Stadium. This is Buffalo, and Buffalo is home. Let's go, Buffalo!
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1: Back at Highmark Stadium, as the Bills had pulled to within one, they trail 21-20 with 11:07 left. Tyler Bass set to kick off after his successful 38-yard field goal, capping a 10-play, 60-yard drive. Deep to return for the Patriots, Kyle Williams and Corey Kiner. Kick is up and away. It'll be fielded by Williams at the 4. Out to the 10. 20. Cuts it middle. And he's submarined at the 25 by Joe Andreessen, who just signed a 2-year contract extension. The Lancaster High School product going to be around in Buffalo for a little bit longer.
2: What a career he's had so far. Going to Bills games as a kid, spotted in a Matt Milano jersey, ends up getting to play with Matt Milano in Buffalo and rewarded for reserve duties as a linebacker, but core special teamer for the Bills.
1: Terrell Bernard back into the game. First and 10 for the Patriots. May under center. Handoff goes to Henderson through a hole. tackled by Chubb, but not before he gains 8 yards. Landon Jackson has been cleared to return. He is on the sidelines right now. So we'll see if and when he gets subbed in at all.
2: Patriots up to 133 rushing yards on the game. The Bills with just 65. This is the type of game that the Patriots wanted to play. An ugly game and try to keep this Bills offense off the field.
1: Bunch formation right as Henderson remains in the backfield. May under center. Motion right to left by Chisholm. Handoff goes to Henderson. Lowers the shoulder. Tries to reach the first down marker. He's going to come up a half yard short as Greg Rousseau corralled him. Just shy of the first down marker. It'll bring up 3rd and inches.
2: There's penetration in the backfield. That's actually a nice run there by Henderson to be able to get a yard on the play. They're going to put Stevenson in here for this 3rd and 1 attempt coming up. This Highmark Stadium crowd is about to get loud.
1: 3rd and inches for the Patriots. 2 receivers to the right, 1 to the left. Stevenson, the lone setback. May under center. And he takes the sneak, and he appears to have it. As he lunged straight forward and only needed about a half a yard. As we come up on 9:40 and counting. And that will move the chains.
2: Side judge on the far sideline actually had him initially short on the play. But they end up calling this one a first down. 9 minutes and 25 seconds left in counting. Here remaining, both teams still with 3 timeouts.
1: May under center. Henderson in the backfield. 2 receivers left, 1 to the right. Play clock down to 5. Here's a snap. Pitch play to the left to Henderson. He's got some green grass. Gets through 2 defenders. And then is finally tackled out of bounds by Damar Hamlin. It's a gain of 7 as he's out to the Patriots' 43-yard line.
2: It's a risky pitch play going to the side of Greg Rousseau. But Will Campbell able to get a legal chop block on the outside, which knocks Greg Rousseau to the ground to help Henderson get the edge.
1: So it's 2nd and short, as the Patriots have done a very good job today of staying on schedule offensively, and their run game has been a big reason why. I formation here with Gilliam into the game in front of Henderson. May under center. Single receiver to each side. Play clock down to 3, 2, 1. Here's the snap. Handoff and caught in the backfield. Tackle for loss. Deion Big Daddy Walker. And he dropped him for like a 5-yard loss all the way back at the 39. He barely had the football.
2: That's an enormous play by Deion Walker, who gets right inside the block of Morgan Moses, the right tackle, and stops Henderson right in his tracks as soon as he gets the handoff. Bills have got to get off the field here. New England 3 for 8 on the day on 3rd down.
1: It's a 3rd and 7. 7:57 and counting left. May from the shotgun. 3 to the right, 1 to the left. It's getting loud here at Highmark. Play clock down to 2. Here's the snap. 4-man rush. Back to pass. All kinds of time. Now tucks it. Gonna run. And he's got the first down. A flag in the backfield. It may come back.
2: Yeah, Bradley Chubb was begging for it. And finally, they throw the flag, and this is going to be a hold as Drake May escaped the pocket and actually picked up the first down.
35: Holding. Offensive 66. 10-yard penalty. It's 3rd down.
1: So that's going to make it 3rd and 17.
2: And that's likely a sack if Will Campbell does not hold Chubb on the play. Excellent coverage down the field there, because the rush was nowhere near May as he got back to the top of his drop. And so now the Patriots are going to be sitting with a 3rd and 17 coming up.
1: Bills half off the field here. 3rd and 17 from their own 29. 3 receivers right, 1 to the left. May in the shotgun. Stevenson to his left. Crowd really getting loud now. There's a snap. 4-man rush. Back to pass, under pressure, gets rid of it underneath. Complete to Stevenson, to the 40. But he's short of the first down marker at the 43-yard line. And decision time here for the Patriots. It's about a 4th and 3, and they're going to bring the punt team on. Damar Hamlin made the stop.
2: There's heavy pass rush in the middle. Deion Walker set the pick, and Bradley Chubb was coming right up the middle of that Patriots offensive line, forced the check down. Bills able to rally to the football and stop Henderson 4 to 5 yards short of the sticks.
1: 3 straight possessions here in the second half. thwarted by the Bills defense. They've done a masterful job here late to give the offense extra opportunities to climb back in and score points. Snap to Wisnowski. It's a pooch punt end over end. Dortch is going to let it bounce, and it's going to find the end zone, fortunately for Buffalo, and they'll get possession at their own 20-yard line. 59-yard punt, but it's a net of 39, and that's the second time Wisnowski has done that today.
2: Bills coming to this game, fourth overall offense as far as putting up yards in the entire NFL at 402 yards a game so far in this game. The Bills just sitting with 249 yards. Josh Allen with only 188 passing yards.
1: How do you unlock Kincaid here, Eric? One target all day. They have not even looked his way.
2: Yeah, they're just, the Patriots are putting a lot of focus on him, and rightfully so. He's off to an incredible start on the season, but you'd love to be able to get him going. There should be matchups on the inside with these two bigger middle linebackers for the Patriots.
1: Two tight ends set here. Coleman on the left, Palmer on the right. Cook in the backfield, pitch play left. Through a hole, darting, first down yardage and more, and a shoestring tackle away from a potential touchdown run. Craig Woodson saved a touchdown as Cook rips off 15.
2: James Cook is coming alive here on these last couple drives. There they run a pitch play, cuts it all the way back across the formation, back to the middle of the field.

0: side as well. Davis the only guy in the backfield. Allen under center here on second and four. Play clock down to five. Here's a snap. Rolling right. Looking for somebody open. Wanted to throw it but couldn't and has to bail. Shakir was blanketed by Marcus Jones and the safety Woodson.
1: It's the second time they've ran that play action rollout where they try and sneak the running back but New England staying disciplined on those, and Josh has had to throw both of these away, and he takes a shot at the end of that one by Elijah Ponder, the outside linebacker for the Patriots. Crucial third and four coming up with just 5:06 left in this one. Could be four down territory, although you feel pretty good about the way your defense has been playing on these last few drives.
0: 5:06 left. Bills down 21-20 in a big third and four here. Two receivers to the right, one to the left. Allen going to work from the shotgun. Ty Johnson to his left. Here's the snap. Back to pass. Looking over the middle. He's got Coleman for a first down. 50, 45, 40. Lowers the shoulder and down to the 35-yard line. Agent Zero comes up with another big conversion.
1: Keon stepping up in a huge way with DJ Moore out of this game. Josh Allen with nice protection on that play. Plenty of time to scan that field. Sees Keon coming wide open across the field on the over route at the second level of the defense.
0: Bills right back up on the ball. Allen in the shotgun. Same formation. Back to pass. Has time. Looking deep. Fires on a post to Coleman. In the end zone for the touchdown. Agent Zero is your hero with a 34-yard touchdown. And the Bills have the lead with 4:27 remaining.
1: Bills are going to go for two here with a five-point lead. Josh Allen, plenty of time to scan the field. Keon Coleman getting just enough separation on the post route. Breaks away from the DB on the play to come up with a massive touchdown there.
0: And that's Charles Woods, who just checked back into the game after that neck injury. Bills going for two here, up five, as Eric said. Cook in the backfield. Allen going to work from the shotgun. Cook's going to split out left with Coleman. Palmer on the right in a two tight end set here. There's the snap. Fakes the pitch. Back to pass. Looking. Firing into the end zone, and it's incomplete. He was looking for Palmer, who was in between two defenders. So the Bills will have to settle for a five-point lead right now, 26-21 with 4:27 remaining.
1: And Josh had Kincaid there on the two-point conversion, but never got back to the right side of the progression. But huge drive there by the Bills. Keon Coleman stepping up in a big-time way. Six catches on the game, 115 yards, and a touchdown.
0: And we kind of saw shades of this coming from Coleman last week. Made a big 37-yard catch before the half to help the team tie the game at 10 after an awful first half. Made two big conversions here, one on the last drive, one on this drive, and then caps this one with a big touchdown.
1: Still plenty of time here left for the Patriots. 4 minutes and 27 seconds. Both teams with all their timeouts. A lot of football still left to be played here.
0: Bass setting up his tee as Corey Kiner and Kyle Williams get set to return for New England. Be interesting to see if the Patriots come out of their methodical plotting type attack and take some shots. I'm surprised they haven't tried to challenge this injury-riddled secondary of the Bills more, Eric.
1: Well, the way their defense has been playing, they felt pretty confident that if they could just continue to chew up the clock, that they could get out of here with a win. But now you sit with a five-point deficit, likely going to see some shots down the field.
0: Kick is up and away. Fielded at the three-yard line there by Williams, up to the 20. Cuts it middle of the field, and he's wrapped up and dropped at the 27-yard line. Kenai Walker was in there with a couple of others, including Caleb Elarms Orr.
1: This is where this defense can be opportunistic. Drake May's got the most turnovers in the entire NFL. Likely going to have to start pushing that ball down the field. This is where the pass rush has got to show up and see if you can get this third-year quarterback to make a mistake.
0: Bernard had to get the defensive call a second time. He can't hear. Gets it communicated to the defense here on first.

0: and 10 for the Patriots from their own 27. The lone setback is Stevenson. Single receiver to each side. There's a snap. Fakes the handoff play action. Looking deep down the left sideline, but then goes underneath middle of the field to Hunter Henry, who's got it at the 41 and a first down. It's a 14-yard pass play.
1: Hard play action there. The Bills were sucked up into the line of scrimmage, and by the time that Dorian Williams could retreat back to his zone, Hunter Henry was already coming wide open across the formation for Drake May to hit him in stride.
0: First and 10 from the 41 for the Patriots. Two receivers left, one to the right. Stevenson alone set back with May under center. Henderson in motion. Play action. Back to pass. Rousseau coming and throws it out to the right flat. And it's a 59-footer in baseball. It skidded to intended receiver Travion Henderson. And that's because Igbinosin was right there. Rousseau bringing the heat.
1: Yeah, he's got another quarterback hit here. He's been active the entire game. Goes right around the left tackle, Will Campbell, to put some heat on Drake May there.
0: Jamar Hamlin checks into the game. He's been the nickel corner in the absence of D. Alford when Tecori Couch was lost to a hamstring injury. Two receivers left, tight end right. May in the shotgun on second and 10. Play clock down to 3-2. Here's the snap. Back to pass. Has time. Looking to left side. He's got Dobbs again for another first down into Buffalo territory to the 47. Cole Bishop made the tackle, but these zone coverages are getting chewed up when the pass rush isn't there.
1: Yes, you're exactly right. And the Bills bring four on the play, drop Bradley Chubb back in the coverage, and Cole Bishop is sitting in that flat area but unable to break on the football quick enough, and Dobbs picks up the first.
0: So first and 10 from the Buffalo 47 as we come up on 3 minutes left to play. May in the shotgun, two to the left, one to the right. Back to pass. Has time going deep down the right sideline, looking for Dobbs, and it's through his hands, incomplete at the 5. Hairston was step for step, but then Dobbs got a half a step late, could not come up with the football.
1: They take their shot down the field, and that just goes through Dobbs' hands. The Bills fortunate that the Patriots won't be taking over inside of the Bills' 10-yard line instead of a 2nd and 10 coming up with 3 minutes remaining in this game.
0: 2nd and 10 at the Buffalo 47. Stevenson in the backfield, May in the shotgun. Two to the right, along with the tight end Raritan. Single receiver left is Williams. Play clock down to 5. Here's a snap. Four-man rush. Back to pass has time. Over the middle! And it's complete to Chisholm, who's upended by Hairston as he catches the football, but he's down to the 28-yard line. It's another first down for the Patriots. We thought they'd loosen up and go deeper on average yards of target here, Eric, and they've done just that.
1: Yeah, Drake May's coming alive, and now you got to start thinking about timing-wise as the Patriots are going to try to start bleeding this clock to try and get a score and not give the Bills time to potentially retake the lead if they're able to get 7 on this drive.
0: Two receivers right, handoff goes to Stevenson over the right side and inside the 25 to the 24-yard line. It's a gain of 4. Make it 2nd and 6 as we're going to approach here the 2-minute warning.
1: Bills were in a similar position down in Houston to start this season. Greg Rousseau able to force a fumble that ended that game.
0: We have reached the 2-minute warning. Bills are up 26-21, but the Patriots are driving. They'll have a 2nd and 6 at the Buffalo 24 when we return. 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
7: Quile gave birth to the American Football League's Buffalo Bills in 1960. It was cramped. It was loud. And the heart of the fans was strong. Then, in 1973, the Buffalo Bills moved south to the open fields of Orchard Park. First called Rich Stadium, then Ralph Wilson Stadium, better known as The Ralph. Then New Era, and then Highmark. The sunken bowl of concrete and cold weather glory became a fortress of over five incredible decades of Bills football. And now, right across the street, the all-new, state-of-the-art Highmark Stadium. This is Buffalo, and Buffalo is home. Let's go Buffalo!
8: James Robert Kalsu was born April 13, 1945, in Oklahoma. Bob Kalsu became the starting guard for the Buffalo Bills in the 1968 season, playing the entire season, and was the Bills' Team Rookie of the Year. Kalsu joined the U.S. Army in 1969 as part of the 101st Airborne in Vietnam. Kalsu was killed in action at the Battle of Fire Support Base Ripcord. Bills Mafia and fans remember Buffalo Bill, Bob Kalsu.
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0: Back at Highmark Stadium, and we have reached crunch time. 2 minutes to go. Bills up 26-21, but the Patriots are driving. Second and five at the Buffalo 23. And the Patriots with a two tight end set here with Ramondre Stevenson in the backfield.
1: If the Patriots keep this one on the ground, I'd expect Joe Brady to use one of his timeouts and try to preserve some clock in case New England does score a touchdown, and then they would likely be going for two in that situation to try to make it a three-point lead.
0: The two tight ends are on the right, two receivers on the left. May in the shotgun, Stevenson to his right. There's a snap, back to pass. Lofts a pass down the left sideline looking for Williams, and it's out of reach. Incomplete. And that stops the clock as well with 1:55 left. Pause 10 seconds for station identification. 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
0: It's the biggest third down of the game, third and five from the Buffalo 23 for the Patriots. Two tight end set. Two to the left, one to the right. May in the shotgun. Stevenson to his right in the backfield. Play clock down to five. Crowd is loud. Here's the snap. It's a blitz by the Bills. May rolls away from it. Looking in the end zone for Chisholm, who pulls it in for an unbelievable 23-yard touchdown. And the Patriots have the lead back again. They are up one with an extra point pending with 1:50 remaining.
1: Saw Drake May come to Orchard Park and put on a show last year, and he's doing it again today late. And there, Chisholm with an incredible one-handed catch on the outside.
0: Igbinosin was in tight coverage, but the throw was perfect. And it looks like the Patriots are going to go for two to make sure they're up by three. So if the Bills can manage a field goal drive on the ensuing possession, they can only tie the game.
1: That's about as
0: Bernard's
1: good.
0: Not getting the call. Now he's got it, trying to communicate it. Two receivers left, two to the right. May going to work from the shotgun here on this two-point conversion. Crowd trying to be loud. There's a snap by May. Back to pass, looking to his right. Now going to take it and run and throws last second. Wide open, Ramondre Stevenson. Two-point conversion is good, and the Patriots have a three-point lead with 1:50 remaining. It's going to come down to the Buffalo offense here.
1: Terrell Bernard was in man-to-man defense and just had his eyes in the backfield. And
0: he was worried about May running.
1: And as Stevenson broke on the out route, put Terrell Bernard in a bind, and then that left Stevenson wide open for the two-point conversion. So a minute 50 left, three timeouts apiece for both teams. Critical drive coming up for this Bills offense. We'll see if Josh Allen can lead this team to a victory here in Orchard Park. You got to at least get to about, likely about the 40-yard line for Bass to be able to give him a 59-yard attempt. Career long is 61. Me and Steve were watching him in warm-ups before the game and looked pretty comfortable out past 55 yards.
0: So that scoring drive goes 8 plays, 73 yards, and just 237.
1: And that's about as good of a one-handed catch as you're going to see.
0: I mean, and Chisholm is not a big guy. He's a diminutive slot receiver, but made a heck of a play there for the 23-yard score. Kick is short, fielded by Dortch at the 6. Up to the 20, comes to the outside, and tries to fight for extra yardage and goes down at the 24. Good coverage there by the Patriots, who are feeling it right now. So Josh Allen and the offense are going to have to come up with a scoring drive here.
1: Josh Allen's got 28 career game-winning drives to see if he can make it number 29 here today.
0: Ty Johnson into the game as he's kind of the two-minute drill back. We'll see if we see Cook in the game at some point in time. He's going to flare out to the right in the backfield. Allen going to work from the shotgun. Two to the left, one to the right. 1:42 left. Bills with all their timeouts. Here's the snap. Blitz coming. Allen fires. It's complete underneath to Kincaid, who makes his first catch of the game, out to the 31-yard line for a gain of 6. Elijah Ponder on the stop. Bills back up on the ball here as the clock will continue to run. Allen in the shotgun, takes the snap. Five-man rush, fires over the middle. The ball was hit as he threw it. There's also a flag in the secondary. And it looks like it's going to be holding on the Patriots.
10: Illegal contact. Defense number 31. Five-yard penalty, automatic first down.
0: So that'll help the Bills, and also the clock will not run. 1:21 left. Bills still have all three of their timeouts. The refs are going to mark this one off as it will come out to the 36-yard line and a fresh set of downs for Buffalo.
1: Dalton Kincaid made the first catch of this drive, and then he's the one that draws the illegal contact down the field there. New England's done a great job of neutralizing Dalton Kincaid throughout this game.
0: Two receivers to the right. Kincaid on the left with Palmer. Johnson flared out to the left in the backfield. Allen in the shotgun. There's the snap. Four-man rush. Back to pass, has to flee the pocket. Rolling left, just going to take it and run over the far sideline. As he's over the sideline with 1:14 left, Spillane shoved him out of bounds.
1: There was pressure in the pocket. New England's begging for a holding call on the play. Josh rolling to his left, unable to find anyone down the field, gets out of bounds to still preserve all of these timeouts.
0: Gain of 4 on the scramble, so it's 2nd and 6.
1: Josh Allen getting shoved into the sideline, late getting back to the huddle, so they break the huddle with just 12 left on the play clock.
0: 3 to the left, 1 to the right. Here's the quick snap. Back to pass. Pressure coming. Allen spins out of it, throws deep, looking for Palmer. And it's picked off by Craig Woodson. Allen tried to go for all the marbles, and Woodson ran under it and picked it off. Picked it off at his own 19.
1: Josh Allen spins out of a sack in the pocket and then just makes a critical error there. Josh Palmer essentially trying to play DB back there and bat that one away.
0: Palmer was never open.
1: No, and Woodson was reading that the whole way. Easy interception there for him. So Bills still have 3 timeouts left, but backs against the wall now. They're going to need to get 3 stops here to try and force a punt.
10: We're 74. 74 reports out here. 74.
1: Which will take away all the Bills' timeouts. 1:05 left.
0: So the Bills trail 29-26, and they are up against it. May under center. 2 tight end set. Stevenson, the lone setback. He's going to get the handoff. Bottled up. Tries to roll off a tackle, but he's taken down for no gain. And the Bills will burn a timeout here. Terrell Bernard on the tackle.
10: First charge timeout. Buffalo, 30-second timeout.
1: Josh Allen just under heavy duress there. And that's one of those ones where you're trying to make a play down the field, but you got to understand the severity of the situation there and not put that one up for grabs and put the football in harm's way. Stevenson's getting looked at by trainers on the sideline, so likely going to see Henderson come into the game here at running back.
10: 74 reports eligible.
0: So they're going to go with the jumbo tight end look with Caleb Lomu, the offensive tackle. As they're going to try to pound out some runs and get a first down and salt this game away. Exactly 1 minute remaining. Offset eye. Takes the handoff, back to pass, looking down the field, and it's incomplete. Wow. The Patriots with a rare play-action passing decision. It's incomplete and stops the clock.
1: And Drake May had Chisholm coming across the field, Max Harrison in coverage, and he just extends that a little too far out, unable to come down with it. And so now third and 10, if you're the Patriots, you likely need to run this football and make the Bills one of their timeouts.
0: Third and 10 here. Bills trying to get organized. May under center. Receiver to each side. Henderson the lone setback. Fakes the handoff. They're going to throw again. And the pass is complete to Henry, who runs for the first down. He got away from the defender, Cole Bishop, and seals the game.
1: For the second year in a row, the Bills are going to drop one in Orchard Park to the Patriots.
0: And it's going to be by a three-point margin again. Last year it was 23-20. This one's going to be 29-26.
10: 74. 74 is eligible.
1: This was the game script that the Patriots wanted. Make it ugly. See if you can get Josh Allen to turn it over. And they end up having, Bills end up having two turnovers on the day. Not enough offensive production. And they're going to get beat here in Orchard Park.
0: May hands it off to Stevenson, who just runs into the pile. Bills madly trying to rip the ball away. Bills will use their second timeout here.
10: Second charge timeout.
0: 42 seconds left. C.J. Gardner-Johnson on the tackle.
1: Patriots came into the game at 1-2. If you're the Bills sitting at 3-0, you had a great opportunity here today to distance yourself in the division. And as it sits right now, they'll still be first in the division, but you'll have, so far, you'll be losing that tiebreaker to New England. Just too many mistakes on both sides of the football here today.
0: Patriots in victory formation here on second and nine. They'll take a knee. Bills will burn their last timeout with exactly 39 seconds remaining.
10: Third and final timeout, Buffalo.
0: But one more knee on the ball will do it. And New England will get a well-earned three-point victory here as they just played more efficient on offense and committed fewer turnovers.
1: They both had two turnovers on the game, so turnover battles
0: they were even.
1: But no, the Bills give up 144 yards rushing on the day and allow the Patriots to control the clock throughout this game and keep this Bills banged up defense on the field.
0: May takes a knee and that'll do it. The final 31 seconds will tick away and Joe Brady as head coach of the Bills will take his first loss of the season as the Patriots are now 31-34. Since the 1970 merger when playing in a new stadium as they get a well-deserved victory here. They just played more efficient football than the Bills throughout the afternoon, and it's good enough to get them a three-point victory, 29-26, as they improve to 2-2 on the season, and Buffalo falls to 3-1. This is Buffalo Bills football.
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0: Eric Wood with you, 29-26, your final in favor of the Patriots. And the Bills had a shot at the end, Eric, with 1:50 left in all three of their timeouts. But Josh Allen, who spins out of a sack, which was great, then tries to go for all the marbles to Josh Palmer, who really wasn't open on the play.
1: No, and you got the safety coming over the top to make an easy interception in that situation. And that's one where, you know, Josh will take some chances in those situations, but you got to understand in that situation, you're sitting there on a 2nd and 6. It's 4-down territory. You got 2 more opportunities to move the chains, and you only need 3 to tie that football game up. So costly error right there by 17 at the end of the ball game.
0: Stay tuned for the Buffalo Bills postgame show with Chris Trapasso and Mitch Morse. 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That's 716-427-0989. Eric and I will take a quick break here, but be back to wrap it up. 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
31: Probably most amazingly, he has not been sacked in the 3 games. Want to bring in my broadcast partner here today, the longtime head coach in Carolina and Washington, Ron Rivera. Ron, it is early. As we've mentioned, we're only 3 games into the season. But what are your thoughts about watching these 2 teams so far?
32: I'll tell you what. I really like the way that the 49ers came out this season. They've really shown what they're capable of. Denver's kind of felt its way back into games. You know, early in both those last 2 games, they didn't play as well on offense or defense, but for the most part, they kind of put it together after halftime. So they're kind of feeling their way still, I think, but I really think this is a very good matchup today.
31: You mentioned the Broncos have not played that well on defense. That's an understatement. A team that a lot of people thought was going to be an absolutely dominant defense has been anything but. They're in the bottom part of the league in just about every category defensively. Why is that?
32: I think what's happened is teams are starting to understand that, you know, they want to run the ball a little more against this team. I think that keeps their ability to blitz down because they don't get into a lot of second and longs, more in second mediums. Then you really can't be as carefree and blitz like you want.
31: Opening kickoff is coming up. 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
13: Into that big stretch of where they're going to have two and three games in a row.
14: A lot of guys were questionable for the 49ers, and they're coming out of it pretty well. Trent Williams, the starting left tackle, was questionable. During the early part of the week, he was officially listed as questionable, although on the injury report that came out yesterday, he was not. Had a shoulder stinger. Mike Evans, the question, he did not practice, has a problem with ribs, didn't practice Wednesday or Thursday, was limited Friday, but he has suited up. He will play here today. And on defense, Nick Bosa is out, although they have not put him on IR, so they're hoping to get him back in the next week or two. And the other defensive end, Keon White, questionable with a hamstring, did not practice Wednesday or Thursday, also limited on Friday. He is going to give it a go as well. So good news for Kyle Shanahan's team as far as that is concerned.
13: Well, again, if you notice, too, everybody for the most part that was listed is a veteran type guy, guys that have come back from injury as well, and they're really trying to be a lot more careful, I think, with those guys than they have been in the past.
14: In the meantime, Brandon Cooks was elevated from the practice squad. Brandon Cooks, a longtime wide receiver in his 13th year out of Oregon State, so he brings a little speed to the game. And of course, for the Broncos, they've been healthy. They really don't have anybody to talk about as far as injuries are concerned.
13: And I'll tell you, that's what this matchup's going to be about, really, is going to be resilience. Because with this temperature today, we also got to keep an eye on some of the guys cramping up or guys that are taking more breaks that are rotational players for both teams.
14: Time now for our LinkedIn winning playbook. 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Terms apply. And Ron Rivera, what does each team need to do in order to get a victory in today's game?
13: Well, it's real interesting. If you look at the takeaway ratios for both teams, they're even across the board. But for the most part, the 49ers have only gotten one takeaway on defense, and vice versa. They've only given one away. So they've been very, very careful with the ball, but they haven't been taking it away. On the other side, we see a little bit of carelessness as far as Denver is concerned, but their defense has been very productive. They're even as well. They've given up four times. They've taken four away.
14: San Francisco has won the toss and elected to defer, so the Broncos will get the ball first. You mentioned the 49ers and not turning it over. They've gone 11 straight quarters, without a turnover. And they've lost yardage on only four plays from scrimmage all year. That's their fewest through three games since at least 2000. So they've really taken care of the football.
13: Oh, they really have done a great job protecting the football, but they've also done a great job protecting the passer, which you just talked about. And that's a big, big plus. Take care of your passer. That means you guys are going to protect the football, and they've done a great job.
14: A lot's been made of the fact that Sean Payton has given up the play-calling duties for the Broncos. Davis Webb has taken over. What are your thoughts on that?
13: Well, I tell you, you know, Davis Webb is a good young offensive mind, and that's exactly what he is. He's young. I promise you, Sean will have input and probably continues to have input as far as this game play-calling is concerned.
14: Well, the Broncos will get the ball first, as we mentioned. Both teams getting out on the field right now. Kickoff for today's game is brought to you by Pure Talk. 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We mentioned the heat, Ron. Is that going to be a factor in this game? It's hot.
13: It can be a factor, especially on the big, big, heavy-set offensive linemen, defensive linemen, as well as the guys that got to do a lot of running, the DBs and the wide receivers. So you're going to see guys take a little extra time, a little few more water breaks when they're on the sideline, that type of stuff.
14: By the way, stations along the network that were carrying the Rams-Eagles game, we want to remind you our next commercial break here in Santa Clara will be break number 29. 49ers have it teed up to our left. Deep for Denver. RJ Harvey and Tyler Bidet. Kick is in the air, and we are underway here in Northern California. That will be fielded in the end zone by Tyler Bidet. So the Broncos will start at their own 35-yard line. Bo Nix, first-round draft choice in 2024 in his third year out of Oregon, 12th overall pick, averaging 202 yards a game. He's completed 60% of his passes. 26-11 as a starting quarterback. That's a winning percentage of 703, and he could tie John Elway today for the most wins by a Broncos quarterback in his first three seasons. He's cut. Elway had 27, Nix with 26. He'll operate out of the shotgun, trips to the left, and J.K. Dobbins, the running back, to his left. Snap goes to Nix. He throws a short pass left side. It's caught, and getting tackled after just a two-yard gain was Jaylen Waddle. Just his 12th catch of the year. Broncos gave up a first and a third in this year's draft to get him last March in that trade with Miami, and he has not been much of a factor, Ron.
13: You know, I think this is an early attempt to try to get him involved in the game a little bit more. Based on what happened right there, if he makes one guy miss, that ball could have turned into probably about 10, 12-yard gain.
14: Second and eight at the 37. Nix under center. Gets the snap. Takes the handoff to Dobbins. Going to roll to his right. Got one man chasing him. And Nix just throws it away. Nobody was open on the right sideline.
13: And more importantly for the 49ers, nobody was fooled off of that play action. Again, anytime you're going to run play action, threat is usually what slows you down. But for whatever, the Niners were on that and did a nice job of forcing that ball to be thrown away.
14: Keon White was the man that was chasing him. So third and long, third and eight. San Francisco defensively a week ago allowed Arizona to go 9 of 18 on third down. And they also converted to the Cardinals both of their fourth down attempts. This is third and eight for the Broncos from the 37, and we've got whistles. Ron Torbert is our referee.
6: First charge, time out. San Francisco, 30 seconds.
14: So the 49ers saw something they didn't like. You were a defensive coordinator for many years in this league. Did you see anything?
13: No, I didn't. I was a little bit of a surprise. They might have not had communicated everything across the board, and they must have known that. Kyle must have known that to be able to take that timeout. He had to do something. He took it. Well, that's a smart play right there instead of letting it play out.
14: So third and eight for Denver from the Bronco 37-yard line. Broncos going right to left. Nix in the shotgun has Tyler Bidet in the backfield with him to his right. Two receivers right, two to the left. Nix gets the snap. Here comes a blitz. Bo Nix looking right side. His receiver fell down at the 48 of San Francisco. That was Cortland Sutton looking for a flag. He doesn't get it. Good coverage by Renardo Green, the cornerback. Three and out for the Denver Broncos.
13: You know, that was a little bit of physical play by both guys for the most part. They were doing a little bit of hand fighting and leaning against one another. For whatever reason, he tripped himself up and was expecting a flag. There's not going to be a flag when both guys are mutually fighting.
14: Jeremy Crawshaw will kick it away. Jacob Cowing is standing at the 10-yard line to our left for San Francisco. Crawshaw averaging almost 50 yards a punt so far this year. And this one is a line drive Collins going to watch this bounce at the five and go out of bounds to his left. So a good punt by Crawshaw, and the 49ers will start at their own five-yard line. 58-yard kick, no return. So the 49er offense comes out. Let's talk about Brock Purdy. Seventh-round draft choice, the last guy drafted in the 2022 draft. As we mentioned earlier, named the NFC Player of the Month for September. First 49ers quarterback to open the season with three straight games with at least two touchdown passes and a passer rating of 100 or higher in each game since Steve Young did it in 1995. He leads the league with nine touchdown passes, tied with Kirk Cousins, and he's under center. They mark it at the six. Single back is Christian McCaffrey. He gets the ball. McCaffrey stutter step, breaks one tackle at the five, and is able to fall forward to the nine for a gain of three. DJ Jones, a nose tackle there to make the stop. To finish the thought on Brock Purdy, nine touchdowns, one interception, the best TD to interception ratio by a 49ers quarterback in his first three games since Frankie Albert had eight touchdown passes and one interception in 1948. Ron, that's even before us.
13: It is, and I tell you, a big part of it has been the protection. Great job by Kyle designing that.
14: Second down and seven from the nine. Purdy under center, going to pitch to McCaffrey. He's got a fullback in there, cuts left. He's got the first down and more, 15-20, as he drags some would-be tacklers the last 5 yards, gets out to the 21. Pat Surtain finally brought him down. Gain of 12, first down, San Francisco at the 49er 21-yard line.
13: What a great block by Jusek. It's a nice toss lead for the most part. The fullback's going to get out in front of Christian, and what happens is the defensive end makes an inside move on the tackle, and Jusek's there to clean it up, which created the big gap for Christian to run through.
14: First down, 49ers at the 21. Shotgun formation for Brock Purdy. Has McCaffrey going in motion to the left. Looks, throws, ball's caught at the 25 and out to the 28. 29 is Debo Samuel. They'll mark him down at the 28. It's a gain of seven. Debo, of course, coming back to San Francisco this year after a brief trip to Washington. And he is so versatile and can do so many things.
13: He is, and you know, they brought him back into the backfield, swung Christian out over the top, and allowed Debo to curl right into the hole of that defense, that zone that they were running. Denver was running, and it was an easy pitch and catch.
14: Second down at three at the 28. Purdy under center, McCaffrey the single back. They're going to give it to Debo right to left, and then they're going to run a reverse, going left to right, and getting across the 30, no, down at the 30-yard line was Jacob Cowing. So Debo Samuel went in motion as a wide receiver from right to left, got the ball, and then Cowing went left to right, and after all of that razzle-dazzle, they get 2 yards, and it's third down and one at the 49 or 30-yard line.
13: Well, the hard part of that play was, for the most part, the lead blocker was Brock Purdy, and he just really tried to get in the way of the defenders and really couldn't impact that play, thus only gaining about a yard and a half.
14: Third and one at the 30. 49ers lead the league on third down conversions, and Brock Purdy will keep it and get the first down as he gets to the 32.
13: I tell you, that was a very smart call for the most part. They had a regular base look as far as that was concerned because they didn't get into a tight bunch as far as offensive formation was concerned. So Denver stayed spread. Brock Purdy took the inside crease and got the first down easily.
14: First down, 49ers. This drive started at their own six. Scoreless here in the first quarter. Purdy will operate out of the shotgun formation. Man in motion left to right. Purdy gets the snap. Going to give to Kalon Black. And Kalon Black may have gotten a yard, and that's it, as he went over the right side. He was greeted by DJ Jones.
13: Nice read by Jones. He didn't pay attention to the fake, stayed disciplined, and just shuffled down the line and made a nice tackle.
14: We were talking earlier in the broadcast. Broncos last year allowed only 18.3 points per game, third fewest in the league. This year, 23.3, they're 17th. Rush defense, last year allowing 91 yards a game. This year, they're 30th. Only Dallas and Carolina are allowing more, 144. Black is still the back. Purdy under center, going to pitch, fake the pitch to Keon Black. Throws short left side, ball is caught. That is George Kittle, but a good one-on-one tackle at the 36-yard line by Pat Surtain. Three-time All-Pro in his 5 years, and it's going to bring up a third down and six for San Francisco. from the 49er 36-yard line.
13: To your point about Denver's defense, what's been hurting them has been the fact that they've allowed more rushing yards. By doing that, they're not getting them in the second and longs and third and longs like they had traditionally last season, where they could really open up their defensive blitz package.
14: Third down and six from the 36. Shotgun formation for Brock Purdy. Three receivers right, one to the left. Purdy gets the snap. Looking. He's got all day. Fires, and his receiver cut in on the left side, and the throw was to the outside. That was Jacob Cowing. And the 49ers are going to have to punt it away.
13: You know, he had all day to throw that ball, and all Howing had to do was sit in the hole instead of floating like he did. He floated inside. Brock threw it where he thought he should have been. Just a little bit of miscommunications. Once they get that worked out, that play will come back later on, and they'll use that same route combination.
14: So Corliss Waitman will punt it away, and standing at the 15-yard line to our right is Marvin Mims, who now has the highest career punt return average in the history of the league, with a minimum of 75 returns, just a shade under 16 yards per return. Left-footed kicker gets it away. Good high kick. Mims drifting to his right, calls for a fair catch, and makes it just outside the 10-yard line. 9:31 to go in the first. We're going to take a break. Broncos nothing, 49ers nothing. You're listening to the NFL on Sports USA. We're back after these local messages.
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14: 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Larry Cowan, Ron Rivera with you on a hot, sunny day in Northern California. Each team has had one possession, no points. Broncos start at their own 11-yard line, going from our right to our left. Shotgun for Bo Nix. Gets the snap, flag down, and handing it off is Nix to R.J. Harvey. And R.J. Harvey takes it to the 17, but let's see about the flag. It came from the side. It's going to go against Denver.
13: It looked like illegal motion.
19: Illegal motion. Offense, number 19, went in motion from the line of scrimmage. It's a 5-yard penalty if he pushed out.
14: It's on Marvin Mims, so that will back the Broncos up to their own 6 and make it 1st and 15.
13: Yeah, the ex-receiver, for the most part, is the guy that should be on the line of scrimmage. He cannot motion. That's exactly what we just got there.
14: Last year, Bo Nix became just the third quarterback in NFL history with 25-plus touchdown passes and 3,500 passing yards in each of his first two seasons. The other two guys, Peyton Manning in 98-99 and Justin Herbert of the Chargers in 20 and 21. 1st and 15 from the 6. Shotgun. Nix out of his own end zone, looking, throwing to his back at the goal line, right side to the 5, to the 10, and out to the 11 is R.J. Harvey. Dre Greenlaw, he was questionable with a quad, didn't practice Wednesday or Thursday, and was limited on Friday, but he's in there and he makes the stop. And of course, Dre Greenlaw spent his early years with the 49ers, went to the Broncos last year, and he's back home in San Francisco again.
13: I thought that was a very good read by Dre. Flowed very nicely, came in and made a good solid tackle after a couple of good yards gained there.
14: Second and 9 at the 12. Again, the shotgun trips to the left, one to the right. Now Nix goes up to the line of scrimmage, might be changing the play. Play clock at 2. They get the snap. Nix looking, throwing short left. Ball's caught across the 15 and driven backwards is Pat Bryant by 5 different 49ers defenders. They'll give him progress to the 18, and it's going to bring up a 3rd down and 3 for the Broncos from their own 18-yard line.
13: Nice call there. Really what they were facing was they're just facing a basic cover 3 drop. And what that means is there's going to be a hole right there in that seam where he sat down. Good throw by Bo Nix.
14: 3rd down and 3 from the 18. Again, Nix in the gun. Tyler Bidet in the backfield to his left. 49ers show blitz. Nix rolling to his left as he's being chased. Dumps it. Caught. Bidet left sideline across the 30, 35, 40. And out of bounds, they will mark him at the 43-yard line. So good job of keeping the play alive by Bo Nix. Good run after the catch by Bidet. 25 yards. 1st down Denver at the Bronco 43.
13: That was very good pocket awareness because for the most part he was dead to rights, sidestepped the rusher and was able to extend the play, saw his running back up the sideline for a good completion and a big 1st down.
14: 49ers have not allowed a point in the first quarter so far this year. Broncos with a 1st down at their own 43. Nix under center, turns, hands it off to his back, and that is P.J. Harvey. And Harvey able to pick up 5 as he takes it to the 40, excuse me, R.J. Harvey to the 48.
13: Very good run by Harvey. Followed his blocker right through the crease, was able to shake it with early tackle, and picked up good yardage.
14: 2nd and 5 at the 48. Full house on hand here in Levi's Stadium, but a lot of them are in the shade underneath the stands. It is really hot. Nix under center, fakes a handoff, deep drop, looking, has a lot of time, now going to dump it off to his back on the left side, juggling, catching it at the 45, and getting to midfield is R.J. Harvey. His 11th catch of the year, Jair Brown drops him, and the ball will be marked just inside San Francisco territory, so we'll call it the 49, going to bring up a 3rd down and 2.
13: I tell you, that was a very good waggle play action pass, but he wasn't patient enough because if he had held that ball a little bit longer, he'd have seen Evan Ingram coming across the field wide open for about a big game, but he decided to dump it too soon.
14: 3rd and 2 from the 49er, 49, appropriately enough. Shotgun for Nix. Gets the snap. Hands it off right side and getting the 1st down to the 45-yard line. I think that was Tyler Bidet. It was. By the way, Tyler Bidet had that catch and run of 25 yards earlier on this drive. Believe it or not, that was the first play for the Broncos of 20-plus yards this year.
13: Wow. Wow. But it kind of shows you how their offense has kind of been feeling its way through for them not to be taking these chunk shots that they're capable of.
14: 5:20 to go in the first quarter. We are scoreless in Santa Clara. 1st down Broncos at the 49er 45. R.J. Harvey the single back. Bo Nix under center. Nix gets the snap, hands it off, R.J. Harvey, right side, and he's going to get 2 yards to the 3. Brought down by Naquan Jones.
13: Nice job by Naquan making himself big up on the inside of that defense, plugging up the crease.
14: 2nd down and 8 at the 49er 43. Ron, you coached in a lot of hot games early in the year. There's obviously hotter weather, but how do you stay hydrated and keep yourself fresh?
13: You know, you got to rotate those big defensive linemen and offensive linemen any opportunity you can. If you don't, you're going to have guys dragging later on in this game.
14: 2nd and 8 from the 43. Nix in the shotgun. Gets the snap, fakes the handoff to Harvey. Nix with all day, looking, throwing. Got a man open, leaping, and unable to hang on at the 20-yard line on the left side was Jaylen Waddle. That was a perfectly thrown ball, and a ball that Jaylen Waddle will tell you he should catch at least 9 times out of 10.
13: Yes, and it was a great play action. Drew the linebackers up. Waddle came across from the right side of the offensive formation all the way across. That ball was thrown at the left hash. That should have been a big-time catch and a big-time gain for Denver. Unfortunately, he dropped it.
14: So instead, it's 3rd and 8 for the Broncos at the 49er 43-yard line. Two receivers right, two to the left. Nick shotgun. Now his back goes out wide right as well. 49ers rush four. They throw short left. Wide receiver screen to the 40. Inside the 35 with the first down, Marvin Mims, as he takes it to the 33. Well-designed play. Gain of 10. First down Denver at the San Francisco 33-yard line.
13: That was a great read by Bo Nix. He saw the pressure coming from the right side of the defense. That's the left of their offense. He saw them faking on the opposite side. He knew it. Turn and threw to where the blitz was coming from. They were one less, obviously, there as far as defenders were concerned, and picked up the first down.
14: Broncos have scored only 10 points in the first half this year. That's the fewest in the NFL. And as we mentioned earlier, 49ers haven't allowed a point in the first quarter in the first three games. From the 33, Nix under center, hands it off, starting up the middle, cutting to the right, and getting to the 30 is J.K. Dobbins. And a flag is down. Holding against Denver is going to be the call from Ron Torbert.
19: Holding. Offense for 69. 10-yard penalty. The defense down.
14: That's on the right tackle, Mike McGlinchey, who allowed only 2 sacks last year. You know, they have such a good offensive line, Ron. Mm-hmm. Garrett Bowles, the left tackle, didn't allow a sack last year. First team All-Pro. Ben Powers, the left guard. Luke Wattenberg, the center. The right guard, Quinn Miners, was a first team All-Pro each of the last 2 seasons.
13: And McGlinchey got beat on the inside there, which would have allowed the defender to make the play. He just grabbed and pulled him away from that crease.
14: First and 20 from the 49er 43. 3:20 to go in the scoreless first quarter. Nix in the shotgun. Two receivers right, two to the left. Four-man rush. Nix with a lot of time. Throwing short over the middle. Caught at the 38 and then dropped. As soon as he got hit, the receiver unable to hang on. And that was Evan Ingram, the tight end.
13: That again, another good job by Bo finding that sit-down receiver. That should have been a gain of 7. Putting them a little bit back closer to the sticks. You got to make those catches when that ball is delivered the way it's being thrown right now.
14: Well, he knew Fred Warner was in the vicinity, and Fred Warner separated him from the ball. Fred Warner,
13: yes,
14: who suffered a broken and dislocated right ankle in game 6 last year, missed the rest of the season, has been healthy this year and has played great. Leading tackler this season, most tackles in franchise history. Second and 20 from the 43. Nick's throwing, right side, ball is caught at the 42, and going nowhere is R.J. Harvey. Gang tackled, 49er linebackers doing a great job. That was Dre Greenlaw.
13: That was a great job by Dre, dropping into his crease, sitting in that zone, looking around, playing with great vision, seeing the crossing receiver, and then driving downhill to help make this tackle.
14: 12th play of the drive coming up. 49ers have allowed 7 drives of 12 plays or more this year. It's the second most in the first three games of the season since 2000. 3rd and 17 at the 40. Shotgun snap, 4-man rush. Nix with time, going to throw short left. Ball is caught at the 43. And getting inside the 35 to the 34, maybe the 33, is the back R.J. Harvey. Upton Stout, the nickelback there, to make the stop. So they're still 10 yards short of the first down marker. And Will Lutz will come on to try a field goal. He is 3 of 4 on the year. One of the more consistent kickers in the National Football League. This will be a 52-yard attempt. Has not tried one from outside 50 this year. Kick is on the way. It's got plenty of distance. And it is good.

0: 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And what did he do in the American League playoffs? He went and was a big-time player for that team.
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12: Santa Clara, 1:43 to go in the first quarter. The Broncos are on the board. A 52-yard field goal by Will Lutz. 3-0, Denver leads San Francisco. 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Larry Kahn, Coach Ron Rivera, temperature in the 90s in Northern California. We were on a field before the game, and it was toasty. A lot of people pregame wearing suits, and I felt sorry for them, Ron.
13: I did, too. That was kind of tough there. We were walking around sweating bullets.
12: Yeah, and wearing short-sleeve shirts. Kick goes into and out of the back of the end zone, so it'll be a touchback. And Brock Purdy and company will start from their own 35-yard line. Mike Evans has not been targeted yet today. They'll keep an eye out. I don't know how many snaps he's going to play. He's on the sideline right now as the 49ers start this drive at their own 35.
13: Well, you know, for the most part, he's been really big on their third down situations.
12: Debo Samuel, the single back, and Purdy under center. On the delay, gives it to Debo, breaks through on the left side, breaks a tackle to 40, 45, 50, sideline, 45, and out of bounds inside the 45-yard line of the Broncos. He's all the way to the 43. Pat Surtain pushed him out 17 yards.
13: That was, for the most part, a poor job of tackling as far as Denver's defense was concerned. They had a chance to hit him after about a 4 or 5 yard game and just bounced off, and he kept going. Great leg drive as far as Debo was concerned.
12: 22 yards officially, my mistake. First down at the 43 of the Broncos. Purdy under center. Hands it off. This is McCaffrey, and Christian McCaffrey is going to get a yard to the 42. Alex Singleton, the inside linebacker there, to make the stop. You had Christian McCaffrey for a couple of years as the head coach in Carolina. Your thoughts about him as a player and a person?
13: I'll tell you what, first of all, he's a great person, really is. Nice man. But the thing about him as an athlete is he's always so well prepared, always ready to play, and he's going to give you everything he has. It's been really nice seeing the success he's had here since he's joined the Niners.
12: Gain of 2 on first down, second down and 8 out of the gun. Purdy fakes a handoff on an end around, now throws to his receiver right side. That's Debo, breaks one tackle, gets inside the 40, and dives forward to the 37. Brandon Jones got a hand on him to get the stop, and it'll bring up a third down and 4 at the 27-yard line. 49ers do not need to run another play if they don't want to, but they're going to go no huddle. Maybe try and draw the Broncos defense offside.
13: Yep. Wouldn't be surprised with a couple of hard counts.
12: Pistol formation. And that's exactly what Brock Purdy will try and do. The Broncos will not bite. And we have completed one quarter here in Santa Clara. End of one. The Broncos 3, the 49ers nothing. 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We're back after these local messages.
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9: In Minneapolis, Vikings on top of the Dolphins 3-0. Raiders and Chiefs 7-7 late first quarter, and the Seahawks lead the Chargers 7-3 in the first. Let's send you back out to Levi Stadium. Larry Conn and Ron Rivera, guys.
10: Thank you, Rob. We start the second quarter with the Broncos leading the 49ers 3-0, and the 49ers have the ball in Denver territory, looking at a third down and 4 from the 37-yard line.
11: You know, Larry, this is really four down territory if Kyle's playing it by the quote unquote numbers.
10: Three receivers left, one to the right. Shotgun formation for Brock Purdy. He's got McCaffrey to his right in the backfield. Gives it to McCaffrey up the middle. Christian McCaffrey is not going to get the first down. He gets just inside the 35 to the 34. He's about a yard and a half short of the first down marker, and we will see indeed if the 49ers go for it on fourth down, and they are not sending the field goal unit out. They have not attempted, the 49ers have not, a fourth down this year.
11: Kyle did what was really a typical thing, and that is on third and four, you run the ball, get as much as you can. Now your options are run or pass here.
10: Fourth and one at the 34, and Purdy's going to keep it. It's a long yard, yard and a half, and try and get it. I don't think he got it. Tried to go over right guard, and he's short. No question, he is short. We will get the official word from the officials, but that's what it's going to be. Denver football.
11: Yeah. He tried to goose the center. In other words, he tried to snap it early without the defense being set, but I think the defense was hunkered in. The two DTs really pinched that center, wouldn't allow him to budge.
10: Timeout on the field, 14:21 to go in the first half. Broncos 3, 49ers nothing. 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
10: Broncos stopped the 49ers on 4th-and-1 from the Denver 34-yard line. The Denver offense will come back out on the field. Denver has been behind, as we mentioned, most of the year, and they had a long drive, and they actually have some time in front on the scoreboard here today. First down at the 34, going left to right. Bo Nix under center. R.J. Harvey is his single back. Nix gives to R.J. Harvey, left side, breaks one tackle, but not the next. He is able to get across the 35 to the 36. Gray Greenlaw there to make the stop.
11: You know, the big thing right here, Larry, you've got to see a little bit more push as far as the Denver's offensive line is concerned. Greenlaw just flowed so unscathed getting to that crease and making the stop. If you're not getting any push and making those linebackers bubble back, you're only going to gain 1 or 2 yards per rush attempt.
10: Second down and 8. Nix has two backs to his right in the backfield as he operates out of the shotgun formation. From the 36, Nix is going to throw to one of those backs on the right side. Breaking the tackle is Jalen Waddle, who was lined up in the backfield. Gets across the 40 to the 41. Gray Greenlaw, again, there to make the stop. They're giving progress close to the 42. Going to bring up a 3rd-and-2 from the Denver 42-yard line.
11: The 49ers defense has got to tighten up a little bit because they keep allowing themselves to get into these 3rd-and-3 situations, and they have had trouble stopping these 3rd-and-3s. For the most part, when it's 3rd-and-8, they've been very successful as a defense.
10: 3rd-and-2 from the 42. Two receivers right, two to the left. Shotgun. Tyler Bidet is the back to the right of Bo Nix. Gets the snap, and we've got flags. I think we've got a false start. We do. Brandon Kahn, our spotter, says it's on Garrett Bowles, the left tackle.
22: False start. It's up to 72. 5-yard penalty. It's 3rd-down.
10: And Ron Torbert confirms Mr. Kahn's eyesight.
11: I'd say it's a little surprising that Bowles would jump like that. A veteran guy with his experience and his success, he's got to learn to be patient. I know this is going to be a quick throw, but you've got to wait till the ball snapped.
10: 3rd-and-7 now at the 37 of the Broncos. Two receivers right, two to the left. Shotgun for Nix. Tyler Bidet to his left. Nix gets the snap. Here comes a blitz. Nix being flushed out of the pocket. Right side throws and throws a little bit behind his receiver at the 43. Evan Ingram, the tight end, who was headed toward the sideline, and the throw was toward the field and putting the pressure on for the 49ers. Drake Greenlaw, you don't think he's a little fired up facing the team that he was with last year, do you, Ron?
11: Oh, I know he's fired up. But, you know, a little disappointed there in Bo because, again, he felt the pressure, rolled correctly to his right side. He throws very well on the run, and I'm surprised this ball was just a little low and behind. He's got to get that out in front if he expects to pick up first downs.
10: The 11th 3-and-out this year for the Broncos, that's the most in the league. And Jeremy Crawshaw from Australia will kick it away. Jacob Cowing standing at the 15-yard line to our right. This ball is going to go towards the sideline on our right. The punt returner's left and go out of bounds and will be marked at the 15-yard line. Timeout on the field, 12:36 to go in the first half. Broncos 3, 49ers nothing. 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
10: 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Larry Kahn, Coach Ron Rivera, glad you could join us on a hot, hot, sunny day in Northern California. Temperature in the mid-90s. And the Broncos leading the 49ers 3-0 with 12.5 to go in the first half. San Francisco will start this drive at its own 12-yard line going right to left. Kalon Black is the single back. Brock Purdy under center. Black in motion. Purdy to throw. Five-step drop. Throws over the middle short. Ball's caught at the 15. George Kittle is tackled immediately by Alex Singleton. In progress to the 16. It's a gain of 4.
11: It's a nice catch. Good job right there in terms of just getting the chains going forward. They've been backed up several times early in this game, and that means got a long way to go. Crenshaw really has done a great job as far as getting the Niners pinned back there, but picking up 5 yards, 4 yards at a time really helps the Niners here.
10: George Kittle, the second most receptions in 49ers franchise history behind only Jerry Rice. Second and 6 at the 16. Purdy again under center. And gives to Kalon Black up the middle. Kalon Black pushing and gets to the 20. He's going to be given maybe another yard to the 21. Alex Singleton again there to make the stop, and it's going to bring up a third and short for the 49ers. Ball's marked right at the 20. So it'll be third down and 2 from the San Francisco 20-yard line. Broncos leading at 3-0. 11.5 to go in the first half here on Sports USA. McCaffrey, the single back. Now fullback comes in. That's Juszczyk. Purdy under center. Gives to McCaffrey. McCaffrey starts left. Cuts up the middle. And it's going to be close. It's going to all depend on this spot. I think he might be a couple of feet short, Ron Rivera.
11: And it really does look short. And it's kind of interesting because on that stretch play, I would like to see Christian press a little bit more. It looks like he cut back a little soon. Again, that's one of those things that, you know, as you get into the flow of the game, because Christian didn't play the first two snaps of this series coming in, you know, I just would like to see him press a little bit longer outside, then make his cutback.
10: So the 49ers this time will not tempt fate, and they send the punt team on. Corliss Waitman will kick it away. And again, a dangerous return man in Marvin Mims standing just inside his own 30 to our left. Left-footed kicker with a good high kick. Fair catch called for by Mims, and he makes it at the 30-yard line. Timeout on the field, 10:28 to go in the first half. It remains the Broncos 3, the 49ers nothing. 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
10: Don't forget our Sports USA NFL doubleheader next Sunday. First at 12:30 Eastern, 9:30 Pacific. We'll have an NFC North battle as the oldest rivalry in the NFL renews. The Chicago Bears will be in Green Bay to take on the Packers. And at 4 Eastern, 1 Pacific, it's a huge NFC West matchup. We'll be in Seattle as the defending Super Bowl champion Seahawks host these 49ers. The NFL is on Sports USA. Larry Kahn, Ron Rivera, glad you could join us. Broncos have a first down at their own 30. And Bo Nix with a fake wide receiver screen, then hands it off, and R.J. Harvey is going nowhere. Fred Warner was right there to drill him at the line of scrimmage, the 30-yard line. Fred Warner, since 2019, has 10.5 sacks, 10 interceptions, and 18 forced fumbles. The only NFL player with 110-plus sacks, 10-plus interceptions, and 10-plus forced fumbles during that span. And as we mentioned earlier, the leading tackler in the history of the San Francisco 49ers franchise.
11: He has played some very good football and got a lot of football left to go, too.
10: Second and 10 at the Bronco 30. Nix out of the gun, looking left all the way, looking, throwing left. Ball's caught at the 34, making a man miss and diving on the left sideline to the 40 is Jalen Waddle, and I think he's got the first down. Let's see where they spot it. Ooh, they're going to spot him just about a foot short.
11: I tell you, Fred Warner was in man coverage there, and he let himself get out-leveraged just enough to where an inside move forced him to miss that tackle.
10: So third down and about a foot, just shy of the 40-yard line, 9:20 to go in the first half. Broncos leading it 3-0. They'll go out of the I formation. Adam Prentice, the back, just elevated from the practice squad yesterday. J.K. Dobbins, the deep back. Nix under center, and a false start. I think that was the left guard. It was Ben Powers. Oh, that'll drive coaching staff crazy in Denver.
11: It does. It drives all coaching staffs crazy.
10: Ron Tolbert visiting with his fellow officials. Bo Nix is trying to convince him that it's against the 49ers, but I don't think he's going to get that sales job
22: done. Start. Offensive to 72. Penalty.
10: Oh, they called it on Garrett Bowles. That was Garrett Bowles.
11: Again, for a veteran guy, experienced guy, to be that impatient, to you know, be hyper-focused like that's one thing, but to jump off sides in critical situations, that's what a young player makes, not a veteran guy like Bowles.
10: So the ball just shy of the 35. Third down and 5. Empty backfield shotgun for Bo Nix. Gets the snap. Designed roll to the right. Still rolling. Steps up. Now rolls back left. Going to try and turn the corner. And he is going to dive for the first down across the 40-yard line. That was not pretty, but it got the job done as he gets out to the 42.
11: Well, the biggest problem on that is anytime the quarterback rolls out, your left defensive end has got to get vertical. And you'd like to see Keon White do a better job of containing that edge and forcing him to stop sooner. Allowing him to stretch it as much as he did created cutbacks as far as the scramble was concerned. That's what he did. He found a little bit of a lane.
10: First down, Broncos at their own 42. Nix will operate from under center. J.K. Dobbins is the single back. Nix gets the snap, gives to Dobbins, and Dobbins straight up the middle. Gets to the 45, keeps pushing and shoving, and he'll get an extra yard out of that. So a gain of 4 on the play. Boy, this is a game of good old-fashioned smash-mouth football, Ron Rivera.
11: It has been, because I'm telling you, we're already at 7:30 left in the second quarter. And I mean, it feels like this game is flying.
10: Oh, man, I don't believe you just said that.
11: Why is that? I mean, you're sitting there looking at these guys are playing physical downhill football, keeping that clock rolling. That's fun.
10: We'll be here for 4 hours. Second down and 6 with the Bronco 46. I formation. Nix pitches. Right side, J.K. Dobbins cuts it back, and he gets to midfield. Be a couple of yards short of the first down. Fred Warner again there to make the stop. He had a career-high 17 tackles last Sunday against Arizona. Also played a career-high 87 snaps in that game. Cardinals were on the field for a long time. Fred Warner was on the field as well.
11: You know, when you see that type of game, you wonder how much he's going to have this week. You have to honestly think about that. 87 snaps is a lot.
10: Third down and from midfield. Bede, the single back. They're giving the ball. Stutter step right side. He's got the first down. So the Broncos doing a good job as they take it to the 47 of San Francisco.
11: I'll tell you what you got to credit. You got to credit that right tackle and right guard as far as the Broncos offense. McGlinchey and Meniere's have gotten a real good push and got into the laps of those linebackers, allowing them to pick up that first down. Real nice surge by those two.
10: We mentioned last week the 49er defense could not get off the field. They gave up over 50% on third downs to the Cardinals. And same thing here. 5 of 8 is Denver on third down. First down now for the Broncos from the 47 of San Francisco. Single back is Dobbins. Nix under center, gives to Dobbins. He's going to pitch it back to Nix, but the defense is not fooled, and he throws it away. Threw it at the feet of some linemen at the 45-yard line.
11: I tell you, great discipline by the 49ers secondary. They had every reason to be faked out, and what they did was they stayed patient, kept their depth, and were able to force that ball to be thrown away.
10: Well, there were three 49ers that were chasing Bo Nix. They were not fooled, as you mentioned, Ron, at all.
11: What I'm really liking is just the way the steadiness of what's going on with that secondary right now.
10: Second and 10 at the 47 of the 49ers. Shotgun. Nix looks right. Going to throw to a back coming out of the backfield. That's R.J. Harvey. Catches it at the 48. Excuse me, J.K. Dobbins. And takes it inside the 45 to the 42. And it's going to bring up a third down and 5. So good discipline on that flea flicker.
11: Yep. What you'd like to credit right now has been how much time Bo Nix has had to throw the ball.
10: Yes.
11: And several times he's gone all the way to the end of his reach. He's gone right to left and dumped the ball. What's got to happen is those backside linebackers and corners have got to have playing with a little bit better vision to keep those quick dumps to only 2 or 3 yards and not allow 4 and 5 yard pickups.
10: Third and 5 at the 42 of the Niners. Niners were last in the league in sacks last year. They blitz here. Nix. Throwing left side, batted away at the 30-yard line, intended for Evan Ingram, who was open for just a split second, and closing on the ball and making a play in the secondary was Malik Mustafa.
11: Great job by Mustafa, playing with great vision. His break angle was exactly what it had to be. If he broke any flatter, that ball is completed. It might have been turned into a touchdown. Nice job anticipating. Way to get that far arm across and knock that ball down.
10: So Jeremy Crawshaw will punt once again and standing at his own 10-yard line for the Niners. And now they're changed the formation. Do the Broncos. Are you going to fake it here, Ron?
11: You know, because of where they are and they've been playing good defense, yeah, you could attempt to do something.
10: And the play clock hits zero.
11: Yeah.
10: Delay a game.
22: Delay a game. Offense. 5-yard penalty. Fourth down.
10: So they're undoubtedly trying to get the defense to jump when they change formation.
11: Yes.
10: Didn't work?
11: No, it didn't. Good discipline again. Understanding that they only needed 5 yards for the first down.
10: So we got a bit of a chess match here in this 3-0 game with 5:13 to go in first half. Broncos leading it. And again, Jeremy Crawshaw will try and punt and keep the 49ers deep in their own territory.
11: Or they could run a fake here.
10: And Jacob Cowling acts like he's going to field it. It is hit at the one, and I think the Broncos downed it. Cowling came up as though it was a short kick. The Broncos special teams did not bite. Ball bounced at about the three, and they down it near the one-yard line. The officials are discussing it. And here is Ron Torbert.
22: Ruling on the field is a touchback. Timeout on the field.
10: So there you have it. They were unable to keep it out of the end zone. 49ers will take over at the 20 when we come back. Timeout on the field. 5:01 to go in the first half. It remains the Broncos 3, the 49ers nothing. 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
10: Welcome to hot Santa Clara, California. The Denver Broncos leading the San Francisco 49ers 3-0 with 5:01 to go in the first half. Ron Rivera, you were talking about would they fake it, fake a punt after taking a penalty on 4th and 5. You did that as a head coach in Carolina, didn't you?
11: I did, and it was successful. Why? Because they think you're not going to go for it, and we were able to do it, and we completed the first down.
10: Brock Purdy on first down from his own 20 is able to throw and hit a receiver. That is Mike Evans, his first target, first catch of the day. Sliding catch at the 38-yard line, gain of 18.
11: I tell you, nice job by the offensive coaching staff, understanding that on 1st and 10 in that area, they're playing a soft zone, and that's exactly what this route was all about. Evans found the hole, sat down in the zone, and made the catcher a big first down.
10: Mike Evans, 13,189 career receiving yards coming into this game, the most among active receivers. Also has the 10th most touchdowns all time from the 38. They pitch it left side. And getting to the 40, and that's about it, is Christian McCaffrey. He's been very quiet so far here in the first half.
11: Well, for the most part, it looks like what they're doing is every time Christian's in that backfield, you can hear the communications as far as the defense is concerned. And it looks like they have something that tells them, for the most part, as far as certain runs, they're getting upfield, they're setting the edges very nicely.
10: Six carries, 22 yards so far for Christian McCaffrey, who, by the way, is making his first appearance ever against the Broncos. His father, Ed McCaffrey, spent 9 years with Denver, and because of injuries and scheduling and everything else, first time that Christian has ever faced his dad's former team. Purdy avoids a sack, gets away, rolling to his right, and he's going to run, gets out of bounds across the 45. They'll give him progress to the 47. That's going to be a yard short of the first down. Well, that was almost the first sack of the year of Brock Purdy, but he got away.
11: I'll tell you what, he had great awareness as far as feeling that rush. And once he felt it, he tucked and got to his right side of the offense. He extended the play, trying to find somebody downfield. Did a nice job scrambling, but watch, well, if you'd seen it at the very end, he takes that ball and stretches it out a little bit further. So instead of when he went out of bounds, it's where the ball went out, and that's how come they picked up so many yards.
10: Third and one at the 47. Savion Jones almost got the sack out of the gun. Purdy hands it off. First down and more for Christian McCaffrey as he takes it into Denver territory. Inside the 45 all the way down to the 43-yard line. That's a gain of 10. First down San Francisco at the Denver 43.
11: That was a great job of being patient. You talked about that earlier on the one he didn't get, that he wasn't patient. This one, he stutter-stepped a little bit, let the hole open up, then he exploded through to pick up the first down.
10: McCaffrey last year, 2,126 yards from scrimmage, second most in the league behind only Bijan Robinson of Atlanta. Brock Purdy under center from the 43. Purdy got the snap, looking, throwing down the left sideline and out of bounds in the direction of Mike Evans at the 20-yard line. He was well covered by Riley Moss.
11: You know, that's the third play during this drive that we've heard Brock Purdy can, which means that the first play is off, we're going to the second play. In this instance, this was a pass. Earlier on, those other two cans were both runs, so he's done a nice job mixing up what he's seeing based on what the defense has given him.
10: They're showing a replay on the board.
11: Yeah.
10: The crowd is booing. Did you think there was any contact?
11: There was a little bit of tug slowing Mike Evans down.
10: Second and 10 from the 43 of Denver. Purdy under center. Takes the handoff. They're going to run an end around right to left. And with some room inside the 40. Breaking a tackle inside the 35. On the sideline, Debo Samuel again inside the 25 all the way down to the 23-yard line. Gain of 20. He can do so many things in an offense. And it's a first down for the 49ers.
11: That's one of the things that makes this offense so good is the versatility of a couple of players. Debo's versatility allows him not only to be a receiver out there, but to be also be a runner. Christian McCaffrey, he's out there. He's a guy who not only plays as a runner, he can be a receiver.
10: 2-minute warning here in San Francisco. Broncos 3, 49ers nothing. 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We're back after these local messages.
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10: Broncos 3, the 49ers nothing. 49ers after that 20-yard jet sweep by Deebo Samuel. Have a first down at the Denver 23 for the Denver defense. The 15th play of 20-plus yards allowed this year. Only the Detroit Lions have allowed more. That's shocking with this defense. From the 23, out of the gun, Brock Purdy with pressure. Hit as he throws, he floats it, and it's going to fall at the 10-yard line. That ball may have been deflected, or it may have just been an arm, but Purdy was under severe pressure as he threw that ball. That's just a bull rush, and going through the middle was Malcolm Roach.
11: I tell you, he got off like he was shot out of the cannon. He really did. He got into that crease and pushed vertical almost immediately and got into Purdy.
10: Second and 10 at the 23 of the Broncos. Three receivers right, tight end on the left. Now they put a man in motion in the backfield. Purdy out of the gun, gets the snap, takes the handoff, looks, guns over the middle on a slant, inside the 20, inside the 15, and down near the 10-yard line is Kyle Juszczyk, his third catch of the year. Boy, the Kyle Shanahan offense utilizes everybody, doesn't it?
11: Yes, it does. And when you take a look at the stat sheet and you see six or seven different receivers, you show exactly what they do in terms of how they set up their offense. They spread it around very nicely.
10: Denver timeout. Ron Torbert having the clock adjusted to 150. San Francisco in the red zone so far this year, 90% touchdowns, best in the league. Nine touchdowns, one field goal. And Denver has allowed 13 points in the last 2 minutes of the first half so far. Only the Carolina Panthers have allowed more. So the 49ers looking at a first down at the 11-yard line. Trailing at 3-0, 1:50 to go in the half. Each team has two timeouts left.
11: You know, we talked about using your timeouts just before the half or killing the clock. This is something that Sean Payton wants to do. If they score, he wants the ball back to hopefully gain some momentum.
10: Out of the gun, Purdy's going to hand it off up the middle, and getting just to the 9 is Kalon Black. And timeout will be called here by Denver.
22: Second charge timeout. Denver, 30 seconds.
10: 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Larry Kahn, Coach Ron Rivera, glad you could join us on this Week 4 Sunday afternoon. Temperatures in the 90s here in Santa Clara, California.
11: I tell you, Larry, him using that second tight end, I think that's exactly what he's expecting. They're going to score, but he wants a chance to gain some momentum before the end of the half.
10: Remember, the 49ers will get the ball to start the third quarter. Second down and 8 from the 9-yard line. Shotgun formation for Brock Purdy. Gets the snap, going to run a quarterback draw, breaks one tackle, and dives down to the 6. So the 49ers are going to be looking at a 3rd down and 5, and the Broncos will use their 3rd and final timeout.
22: 3rd and final charge timeout. Denver, this is a 30-second timeout. Please set the game clock to 1 minute 40 seconds, please. 1:43. The clock will start on the snap.
10: Ron, what do you see the 49ers doing in this situation?
11: I see them obviously going into the end zone, probably attacking one side of the defense. You know, trying to get a couple of guys towards the sidelines, towards the corner. Either side's viable. At this point also, though, I wouldn't be surprised if we see Denver bring a little bit of heat.
10: 3rd and 5 from the 6. Empty backfield shotgun for Brock Purdy. 3 receivers right, 2 to the left. Purdy gets the snap. Four-man rush. He looks right, gets away from a would-be tackler, throws across his body, incomplete in the middle of the field, sliding to try and make the catch a yard deep in the end zone was Mike Evans. But that ball was low, and the field goal unit will come on for the 49ers. Eddie Pinheiro, who we spoke with for a little while before the game, on the year 3 of 4. His only miss was from plus 50. He's made 28 straight from inside 50. And this one will be a 24-yard attempt from right between the hash marks. John Weeks will snap it. Corliss Waitman will hold it. Good snap. Ball's down. Kick away. And the kick is good. So we are all tied up with 1:36 to go in the half. 3-3. Now the Broncos will get the ball back. 1:36, no timeouts.
11: Well, nice job by Sean Payton using his timeouts to create that opportunity. And again, I think this is about momentum. If he can score, kick a field goal just before the end of the half, now the Niners go in having to come out trying to gain momentum.
10: That was a 12-play, 74-yard drive. Took just under 3.5 minutes. 3-3 with 1:36 to go in the first half. Don't forget, Rob Brender will be along at halftime to get you caught up to date on all the scores and happenings around the National Football League. Rob is in our Sports USA studios in Southern California. A little toasty down there as well. We have had a severe heat wave in California over the last week to 10 days.
12: Which 49er holds the record for all-time regular season rushing yards in franchise history?
10: They went to a TV timeout, so we will wait for the teams to come out.
11: You know what's going to be interesting is if this ball's kicked into the end zone, do they take it out? Do they try to score, and get some sort of field position based on the kickoff? You know, I think Marvin Mims is really one of the really good returners in this league. And that might be part of Sean Payton's idea as far as trying to get field position and get some points.
10: A lot of people heading for the shade, Ron.
11: Oh, I don't blame
10: them. Looking at the sunny side. We are on the shady side right now of the stadium. Although when we arrived at the stadium some 4 hours before the game, you got here, what was it, like middle of the night or something?
11: Yeah. I caught the first thing out of Vegas and landed here in San Jose and drove me up and... Man, it was warm already. Early.
10: Yeah, you got here. What was it, like 7:30?
11: Yep, 8
10: for
11: I
10: a 1:25 game.
11: Yeah, but it was fun. I mean, I got a chance to walk around, see this place, saw a lot of folks I'd known throughout the league and throughout the Niners and Broncos. So it was cool. It really was.
10: 49ers will kick it away from our right to our left. 3-3, a minute 36 to go, and remember, Denver out of timeouts.
11: Well, I tell you right now, I'm kicking away from Mims.
10: Ball's teed up at the 35, and the kick in the air bounces at the 1 and goes into the end zone. So, touchback. Broncos will get the ball at the 35. A lot of guys field the ball.
22: Plays a touchback. It will be Denver's ball first and 10 at the 20-yard line.
10: Yeah, I was just going to say, the ball bounced at the 1, so that's right. Not your touchback like kicking it into the end zone. So that makes a big difference.
11: Right.
10: I was going to say, a lot of guys field that ball at the 1. Tyler Bidet decided not to,
11: and
10: the ball spotted at the 20 instead of the 35, which is where it would have been spotted had it gone into the end zone on the fly.
11: Right, because they definitely kicked away from Mims.
10: So first down from the Broncos from their own 20, going left to right. Shotgun formation for Bo Nix. Two receivers right, two to the left. 49ers rush 4. Nix steps up, throws short. Ball's caught on the right side at the 20 and tackled as he gets to the 25, but staying in bounds is R.J. Harvey. Fred Warner with a sure-handed tackle. Clock continues to run. 122, 121, 120 to go in the half. Tied at 3. Nix out of the gun. Going to throw short left side. Ball's caught at the 25 and spinning his way out of bounds at the 29-yard line. A yard short is R.J. Harvey. So it's going to bring third down and one to the Denver offense. 1:10 to go in the half. Clock has stopped so Denver can huddle.
11: You know, you'd like to see Renardo Green on that. He's covering the flat. The receiver catches the ball. You'd like to see him force him to cut back into the field and not allow him get outside and stop that clock.
10: Broncos 5 of 9 on third down conversion attempts so far, looking at a third down and one from their own 29. Shotgun for Bo Nix. Gets the snap. 49ers blitz. Nix throws, and it is caught across the 30 on the left side at the 33-yard line, and a flag goes down after the play. Cortland Sutton caught it. There's been some barking back and forth. The Amador Lenore.
22: Defense number two. 5-yard penalty is added to the end of the play. First down.
10: May have tried to keep him down on the ground a little extra time.
11: Yep, and again, that's one thing you got to be smart about because you don't want to give up cheap yards.
10: He didn't want to let the receiver get up. And Cortland Sutton, to his credit, did a little job of acting there.
11: Yeah, but he also put that knee in his chest. Now I know why he grabbed him.
10: Yeah. From the 38, Nick's out of the gun. Looking, throwing left sideline. His receiver fell down at the 48 of San Francisco. That was Cortland Sutton. Clock is stopped with 56 seconds to go in the half.
11: That's the second time we've seen on an outbreaking route one of their receivers fall to the ground. I think there's a little bit of a footing issue, and there's always been a little bit of talk about the turf being a little bit soft here in San Francisco at Levi.
10: By the way, Cortland Sutton with that other catch ties Ed McCaffrey for fifth on the Denver all-time receiving list. So it's quite a day for Ed McCaffrey. His son playing, his former team. Broncos have not scored in the last 2 minutes of the first half this year. They're trying to get some points on the board here on 2nd and 10. Nix, backside pressure. Nix throws it at the feet of his receiver. He was out of the tackle box, rolling to his right. Evan Ingram was there to block and never turned around. Stops the clock with 52 seconds left and brings up a 3rd and 10 at the Denver 38.
11: Nice decision by Bo Nix. You know, last year and the year before, you might have seen him a little anxious trying to force the ball. Now he's taking what's out there. There was nothing there to take, so he went ahead and put the ball out of play and killed the clock.
10: 3rd and 10 from the 38 of the Broncos. And if you don't get it here, San Francisco gets the ball back, Ron, with 2 timeouts.
11: Yes, and again, they could end up with, you know, being in good field position as well.
10: Play clock is at 1, and they just get the snap off. 49ers blitz, throw to the left side, diving attempt at midfield, incomplete. Intended for Cortland Sutton again, pass just out of his reach. Lenore was there on the coverage, stops the clock with 47 seconds left. And just what we were talking about a moment ago, the 49ers offense is going to get the ball with 2 timeouts left.
11: Yes, and again, the rule is you want momentum. Well, the 49ers will have momentum because they stopped them. Now if they can go down and at least get a field goal, they'll gain more momentum, and they'll get the ball to start the second half.
10: So Jeremy Crawshaw will punt it away, and once again, Jacob Cowan at his own 15 to our right. Low line drive kick and aim for the sidelines. That goes out of bounds, and we'll see where the officials mark it. I'm guessing it's going to be somewhere around the 15-yard line. The official walking it off. He goes to the 14, 15, across the 15. He's going to mark it all the way out at the 18.
11: Tell you, that's a tool that, I mean, it's a weapon if you use it properly, and you can get that ball inside the 10. But when you start trying to diagonal kick, the hard thing is you may potentially kick it out of bounds a little sooner, and that's what we saw right here.
10: And we're going to take a break. Timeout on the field, 41 seconds to go in the half, 3-3. 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
10: Welcome to Levi's Stadium in Santa Clara, California. 41 seconds to go in the first half. Broncos 3, 49ers 3. 49ers start this drive from their own 18-yard line. And Coach Rivera, you've got a theory here.
11: Yeah, I think he's going to try and create something early, big early plays, and keep that ball downfield. If not, what he'll probably do on third or fourth down is just kill the clock.
10: Out of the gun, Brock Purdy looking, throwing deep over the middle, and it is incomplete across the 35-yard line, looking for a flag, but not getting it as George Kittle. Good coverage by Pat Surtain.
11: That ball was a little bit high. If that thing's brought down, I think Kittle's got a chance to make the catch. And again, that's what we're seeing. They're trying to hit seams vertical and make a big play. If they don't get a big play on this one, I expect them to run the ball and then try and kill the clock so that Denver doesn't get to touch it again.
10: Yeah, 38 seconds to go in the half. And we just saw the replay. That might have been a little early contact.
11: Yes, it really did. Didn't give George a chance to jump for the ball.
10: Second and 10 at the 18. Purdy again out of the shotgun. Two receivers both ways. Purdy looking, looking, throwing over the middle. This ball is caught across the 40. Mike Evans takes a shot. He's going to be slow to get up. Boy, he's a tough guy. He's got that rib injury, and he's going to go to the sideline. First down at the 41. And Surtain is down as well on the side of the field, not where the play took place. So that could be a non-contact injury. Stops the clock with 30 seconds left.
23: I'm out on the field for an injured defensive player. This injury occurred in the last 2 minutes. Denver does not have a timeout. They will be charged with their first excess timeout of the half.
10: All right, Ron, explain what that excess timeout means.
11: That means because it is an injury, they have the ability to use that. And, again, if something else happens and they have a guy get down, there could be a penalty involved.
10: Well, they're looking at Surtain, and he is not getting up at the moment. That, of course, is a huge part of this Denver defense. Trying to see what they're looking at, and it looks like an ankle. Maybe a calf. You know, you could also have dehydration and cramping with this kind of heat, Ron.
11: Yes, and we talked about that to begin with.
10: Now he is. We'll take a look and see how the injury occurred. Yeah, you know what? I think that's a cramp. It's his right leg. And he is standing up, not putting any weight on that right leg. On the replay, it didn't look like it was the type of thing that would be a knee or an ankle, but you don't know for sure. You get another chance to look at it here. Yeah, it's hard to say. There was no contact. And Surtain will get a little help and slowly walk off the field. and no doubt go right into the locker room. So we will keep you updated.
1: San Francisco will now be charged with the timeout. The start of the snap.
10: So it's interesting, Ron, the 49ers didn't have to take a timeout, so they
18: right.
10: still have two.
18: Right.
1: Please set the play clock to 40 seconds, please.
10: 30 seconds to go on the game clock. Tied at three in the first half. Ron Rivera made the unfortunate comment earlier that this game was flying by, and as I told you, as soon as you said that, it is called the broadcaster's curse. But yeah. You're kind of new to this. I get that. You think in terms of coaching.
18: Yeah.

0: seconds to go in the half. The ball at the San Francisco 46. They'll get the ball to start the third quarter. Purdy out of the gun. Backside pressure. Gets away. Rolling to his right. Rolling, and goes out of bounds shy of the first down marker. They're going to mark him out, I believe, right around midfield. They'll give him progress as he stuck the ball out to the 49 of Denver. Stops the clock with 18 seconds left and brings up a third down and one. And in case you're wondering about Eddie Pinheiro, his career-long 59 yards. So they need to get to roughly the 40, 41-yard line of Denver. They're at the 49 now, third down and one.
1: I can see something quick the outside, get the guy out of bounds. Stop the clock.
0: Out of the gun, Purdy going to throw, sideline. Mike Evans makes the catch, tackled inbounds at the 41. Timeout, San Francisco with 11 seconds left. So now you could run another play, but you got to get out of bounds.
2: Timeout.
1: Right.
2: San Francisco, this is a 30-second timeout. Please set the game clock to 13 seconds, please. 13 seconds. The clock will start on the snap. Thank you.
1: What was interesting was they threw that ball to the wide side where Mike Evans was. I thought they were going to work something towards the short side of the field. That way it guarantees the receiver is a lot closer to the sideline, and he can get out almost immediately and save that extra timeout.
0: So right now it would be a 59-yard field goal attempt for Eddie Pinheiro, and as we mentioned, he kicked his career-long 59-yarder a year ago.
1: Yeah, I'm going to tell you, we're going to probably get a real quick out here. They got Debo lined up wide to the short side, so
0: they put 13 seconds on the clock. Shotgun, Purdy looking right, looking over the middle. The ball's caught. And down at the 36 with the clock running. 7-6. Can they spike it? Purdy does with 4 seconds left. Wow.
1: What a brilliant call right there. He knew something short over the middle to Christian or one of his sure-handed receivers. Get the catch. Get it set immediately. Notice how they put the ball in the hands of the umpire almost immediately.
0: Yes.
1: They downed it, got the ball snapped. That was great operation right there
0: by
1: the 49ers.
0: So the ball's at the 36, which means we are looking at a 54-yard field goal attempt for Eddie Pinheiro. John Weeks will snap it. Corliss Waitman will hold it. Kick is blocked. It's blocked, trying to pick it up, and doing so, losing it as one of the defenders for the Broncos. Picked up by another defender. He's on the sideline and finally tackled. And that is going to be the end of the first half. So Pinheiro has it blocked. And that is how we end the first half here in Santa Clara. Broncos 3, 49ers 3. Coming up next, Rob Brender will have the Coles halftime report.
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0: 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If you like defense, it's been the game for you. 3-3, 49ers and Broncos. San Francisco quarterback Brock Purdy, 10 out of 16 passing, 89 yards. On the other side for Bo Nix, 14 out of 24 passing for only 93 yards. Defense has ruled the day in the heat in Northern California. Three other games currently ongoing. They're in the third quarter in Minneapolis. It's the Vikings 9, Dolphins 3. In Las Vegas, there's a battle between 3-0 teams with the Raiders hosting the Chiefs.
1: Mike Washington had the touchdown last week. He is the lone sailback. Behind Cousins, fakes the pitch to the left, rolls out to the right, eyeing the left side, wide open man at the five, into the end zone, Ian Thomas, touchdown Raiders! He snuck out the back door, and he pulls it in, that's a 27-yard touchdown, and a 6-0 lead!
0: Raiders radio with the call, it's now 13-10 Las Vegas, they're at the halftime break, handy wide receiver Rashee Rice left the game with a hamstring injury. He is questionable to return. The Seahawks lead the Chargers 20-3 with 18 seconds remaining in the second quarter. Sam Darnold has one touchdown pass, that one going to Emmanuel Wilson. Wilson also has a touchdown run as Rashee Rice. When we come back, we'll take you through the early portion of the scoreboard from this Week 4 Sunday in the NFL. 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
0: 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Our game in Santa Clara at the halftime break. It's the Broncos 3 and the 49ers 3. Earlier on this Week 4 Sunday in the NFL, Rams beat the Eagles 24-20 in a game we had on many of these Sports USA stations. Both teams now 2-2. The Rams outscored the Eagles 14-0 in the fourth quarter. Kyren Williams ran the game-winning touchdown in with 1:10 remaining. Saquon Barkley left the game in the first quarter with a hamstring injury. Patriots beat the Bills 29-26. New England 2-2. Buffalo fell to 3-1. Drake May hit Efton Chisholm in late in the fourth quarter, 23-yard touchdown pass to win the game. It was his third touchdown toss of the game. Bears beat the Jets 23-12. Chicago's now 3-1. New York fell to 1-3. Kyle Manungai, two touchdown runs. The Jets ran only 32 offensive plays, the fourth fewest in a game in NFL history. Packers got past the Buccaneers 17-14. Green Bay is 2-2. Tampa Bay fell to 0-4. Cowboys beat the Texans 34-30. Dallas is 2-2. Houston fell to 0-4. The Ravens defeated the Titans 24-18. Baltimore 3-1. Tennessee is 0-4. Giants took down the Cardinals 36-24. New York is now 3-1. Arizona 1-3. They've lost three in a row. Jaguars beat the Bengals 22-17. The Colts defeated the Commanders in London 30-13. Our halftime show has been presented by Kohl's. Wherever you're watching, Kohl's has everything you need for game day. 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Coming up right after this, we're going to send you back out to Levi's Stadium. Larry Kahn and Ron Rivera standing by for the second half between the 49ers and Broncos. 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
23: 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Your ears burn. You yearn for Elizabeth and Mr. Darcy to profess their undying love for one another. You can't bear it any longer. Well, maybe a chapter longer. Performance is so good, you'll give love a second chance. 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

0: a 58-yard attempt. His field goal that was good was from 24 yards out late in the first half. So that's it. 3-3 at halftime. Larry Kahn, Coach Ron Rivera. 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Earlier today, we interviewed to ask our pro, Ron Rivera, anything about today's game. Today's question comes from Keith in College Station. He wants to know, Ron, as a coach, when you've got a game like this, 3-3 at the half, how does it adjust your possible or possibly adjust your game planning in the second half?
1: Well, the biggest thing, more so anything else, is offensively what you want to do now is you want to control the clock. You want to control the pace. The longer you keep the ball as a defense, the more you grind on the opponent's deep. That gets them tired, gives you an opportunity to move the ball more freely. Inversely, it keeps their offense off the field. And that's what you want to do. You want to control the clock as an offense, grind against their defense, keep their offense off the field, because it's going to come down to this type of game, probably whoever has the ball last.
0: Some of these statistics from the first half, total yards, 49ers 190, the Broncos just 125. Individually, Brock Purdy 10 of 16, 89 yards, no touchdowns, no interceptions, and again, no sacks. He hasn't been sacked all year. Bo Nix 14 of 24, 93 yards, no touchdowns, no interceptions, and no sacks. Rushing, Deebo Samuel, the leading rusher, 2 carries, 42 yards for the 49ers. Christian McCaffrey, 7 carries, 32 yards for San Francisco. R.J. Harvey, 3 carries, just 10 yards for the Broncos, who had only 32 rush yards on 9 carries. 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
1: Well, I think coming back out here, what the Niners got to do is they got to score right now. They've just had a little bit of the momentum taken away with the blocked field goal. They've got to put themselves in position, and they've got to score. And then as far as Denver's concerned, they've got to respond. Whatever happens after this first series of the Niners, they have to respond. And it's going to be real interesting to see exactly what does, because this game is going to come down, in my opinion, to the last possession.
0: I want to address one thing. The 49ers last year were last in the National Football League in sacks. They had only 20 all season. This year, 6 through 3 games, and that doesn't compute to a whole lot. And they've got nothing today, and they really haven't come close to getting Bo Nix. How big of a concern is that, and should that be for this San Francisco team?
1: It is a big concern because, again, on third down, you want to get off the field. We saw results of last week, what happened against Arizona, not being able to get off on third down. You've got to put yourself in position to be able to pressure the quarterback with a four-man rush. Without a healthy Bosa, they're an average pass rush team at best. And right now they're below average because they just really haven't been able to get the consistent pressure with just four. So now they're going to have to start figuring out and relying a little bit more on bringing pressure, bringing that fifth guy, that extra pass rusher. So it's going to be interesting.
0: The good news for the 49ers is that Nick Bosa, who has knee and calf problems and it looked like might be injured for a while, they didn't even put him on IR. So they're hoping to get him back in the next couple of weeks. That is the good news. And for the Broncos, they're just not getting a lot of pressure, period. This is a team that led the league by a wide margin in sacks a year ago. We'll talk more about that when the 49ers get the ball, which they will, as the second half kickoff is in the air. And this will be fielded 25 and the 30, and I think the ball's out. Niners got it back. That was Deebo Samuel. Speaking of Deebo, as we were earlier. So still no turnovers.
2: Recovered by the receiving team in San Francisco's ball, first and 10.
0: So last year the Broncos 68 sacks set a new franchise record. Atlanta was second with 57. This year they're on just 8 sacks and none today, so they're on pace for under 50.
1: Yeah, and last year they were able to be more aggressive because they got a lot of second and longs and third and long. This year they're not.
0: On first down from the 31, Purdy keeps and runs up the middle. There might have been a little miscommunication there as he gets back to the line of scrimmage.
1: I think what happened was when Christian started to cross, he saw that linebacker leave and exit. What happened was the defensive lineman, the defensive end, from the right side looped into the play and was able to make the stop. If not, Purdy would have turned that into probably about an 8-yard gain.
0: So no gain, second down and 10 from the 31 of San Francisco. Tied at 3 early in the third quarter in a stadium that's got a lot of empty seats right now. I think a lot of people might have gone home. It was hot. It still is. We've got a little cloud cover for a change. Purdy out of the gun. Flag is down. Purdy to throw. Looking, throwing high over the head of Kittle at the 50-yard line on the left side.
3: Does he want it?
0: Penalty's
1: third down.
0: 40.
1: Illegal shift.
0: Ron Torbert asking Sean Payton what he wants to do.
4: Illegal shift by the offense. Two players were moving, and number 84 did not reset before the snap. The penalty has been declined.
0: By the way, Patrick Surtain is not on the field right now for the Denver Broncos, and the word is that it is an ankle. We don't know the severity. He is questionable to return. So if there is any good news, it is that he is listed as questionable and not out. San Francisco on third and long this year, 62.5%, second best in the league behind only Dallas. Third and 10 here, out of the gun, Purdy. Looking, throwing, and incomplete at the 42. Good defensive coverage on Brandon Cooks, who was just elevated from the practice squad to the 53-man roster on Thursday. And Zadae Barron was covering him, first-round draft choice out of Texas a year ago.
1: I'll tell you, the breaks by these DBs have been so close, I would not have been surprised if they did call DPI on that.
0: So the 49ers go three and out. And on to punt it away is Corliss Waitman. And a dangerous return man in Marvin Mims standing at his own 20-yard line to our left. Waitman, left-footed kicker, gets it away. And Mims drifting to his right is going to watch it bounce out of bounds inside the 20. And they're going to mark it at the 23.
1: No. I will say this, though. Okay. Both punters have done a nice job taking these return men out of the games by their sideline kicks.
0: That they have. Timeout on the field, 13:56 to go in the third quarter. It remains the Broncos 3, the 49ers 3. You're listening to the National Football League on Sports USA.
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0: Welcome back to Santa Clara. 3-3, 14:56, 13:56 to go in the third quarter. 49ers went three and out. Broncos get the ball for the first time in the second half as they start at their own 23-yard line. Bo Nix under center. J.K. Dobbins is the single back. Nix gives it to Dobbins up the middle. He's going to get hit. He's going to get dropped at the 25, gain of two. Marquise Siegel, the safety, comes up to make that stop.
1: Nice read by Siegel. Got a good read, came downhill almost immediately. He gets involved in on the tackle.
10: One of the 49ers has not gotten up. I was going to say it's slow to get up, but he has not gotten up.
4: Timeout on the field for an injured player.
10: We're going to take a break. It is Marquise Siegel. We'll get a report on him when we come back. 13:34 to go in the third quarter. Broncos 3, 49ers 3. 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We're back after these local news.
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14: 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And you know what? Good on Easton Cowan. 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I played 1 year in the NHL. I'm good. I'm going to use this offseason to get myself better. And what did he do in the American League playoffs? He went and was a big-time player for that team.
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26: Hey, everybody, how are you tonight? Sounds great!
10: Going left to right, tied at 3, early third quarter. The handoff goes to J.K. Dobbins, and not much room for him. He gets across the 25 to the 26, maybe the 27, and Dre Greenlaw there again to make the stop.
1: I tell you, that combination of Niner linebackers is playing really big right now, which has been great because, again, if you can keep your opponent behind the sticks, you know, not equal to having third and shorts, you give yourself a real good chance on defense to get off on third down.
10: Third down and 7 from the 26. Broncos 6 of 11 on third down conversion attempts so far this afternoon. Two receivers right, two to the left. Shotgun for Bo Nix. Do the 49ers blitz? Yes, they do. Nix throwing left side with an out. Caught at the 35 and out of bounds. Pat Bryant, they'll mark him at the 37-yard line. So it's a gain of 11. First down Denver at the Bronco 37.
1: What a well-run route right there by Pat Bryant. The nice thing about it was he knew he was in man coverage. He set the guy with a lean inside and then broke to the sideline and never gave the corner a chance to run with him.
10: Pat Bryant coming into this game with 6 catches, third-round draft choice out of Illinois a year ago. Nix under center from his own 37. Gets the snap, fakes the handoff, rolls to his right, throws back over the middle, making the catch, and hammered and losing the ball. And they're going to call it incomplete. The tight end, Adam Troutman. He got crushed by Fred Warner.
4: An incomplete pass. It's second down.
10: Take a look at that, Ron, and tell me if... He didn't get two full steps.
1: No, he didn't necessarily get a football move, but I'll tell you, Fred Warner had that great vision and drive on the play, and what a really good hit. Solid hit using his shoulders.
10: Second and 10 at the 37. High formation. Dobbins the deep back. He will follow the fullback and get across the 40 and being pushed. He'll get to the 42. It'll bring up third down and five. Do you like the fullback?
1: When your offenses were clicking,
10: did you have a fullback?
1: Yes. We had Michael Tolbert.
10: Yeah.
1: We had Michael Tolbert, who was really good. And a guy that could also have had to play tailback, he could do it. So you wanted that guy to be versatile, to give you a lot of options.
10: Why is the fullback disappearing from the NFL?
1: Because we think spreading the offense creates better opportunities. And when you have a fullback that can't run, you know, like a typical running back, then they become obsolete.
10: Third and five from the Bronco 42. Two receivers right. Nick's looking that way, steps up in the pocket, now rolling to his left. He's going to try and hold on to it, and he's not going to get the first down. But he's out of bounds and tackled maybe late by Greenlaw. Not a dirty hit, but no flag. And it's short of the first down at the 45. He needed to get to the 47, did Bo Nix. Sean Payton's got a decision to make, and he's going to make it. The punt team comes on for Denver.
1: Well, if you're in San Francisco, you're in punt safe. So for the most part, they've kept a big part of their defense out there.
10: Well, we've had a lot of punts. Jeremy Crawshaw will kick it away to Jacob Cowling. Will they try and hard count? Nope. Kick is away. Cowling calls fair catch and makes it inside his own 10-yard line. Timeout on the field, 10:44 to go in the third quarter. It remains the Broncos 3, the 49ers 3. You're listening to the National Football League on Sports USA.
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10: 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Larry Kahn, Coach Ron Rivera, trying to see if an offense can get it done and get a ball in the end zone. We have had a pair of field goals, and that's it. One for each side. 49ers and Broncos tied at three. San Francisco will start this drive at its own 8-yard line with 10:44 to go in the third quarter. Brock Purdy under center. Christian McCaffrey is the single back, and now Purdy will back out into a shotgun formation. Purdy gets the snap from his own 1-yard line, throwing, and it's batted down at the line of scrimmage. He was throwing in the direction of McCaffrey, who was standing outside the 10 on the left side. And we'll try and see who got a big paw on that. In the meantime, we can tell you that Riley Moss, the other starting cornerback for the Broncos, Surtain is questionable with an ankle. Riley Moss is questionable to return with a rib injury. Not sure who got a hand on that. Second and 10 from the 8 is Malcolm Roach. Purdy hands it off right up the middle. Alex Singleton able to stop McCaffrey after a short gain to about the 11, so it's going to bring up a third and seven for the 49ers. And, Ron, this is starting to look like one of those field position games now because...
1: Yes, I was absolutely thinking that.
10: Score. Yeah.
1: I truly was. So, again, this is going to be a battle of the attrition, but we got to try and see if we can keep them pinned down, not allow them to get out there, make a couple plays, put ourselves in field goal position as far as Denver's concerned. And San Francisco most desperately needs a first down right here to prevent that.
10: Third down and seven from the 11. Empty backfield shotgun. Now McCaffrey goes back into the backfield along with Brock Purdy. Four-man rush. Purdy steps up in the middle. He's pressured. He's throwing deep, looking for Mike Evans. A little contact by midfield. Not enough to draw a flag. Incomplete. And three and out go the 49ers. And there's your field position right now, Ron Rivera.
1: Absolutely. It really is. And again, I'm not quite sure why Brock did what he did. Once he realized with that fake motion that they were not gonna blitz because somebody had to come with that motion, he should have looked for McCaffrey or somebody over the middle for a quick throw.
10: So kicking out of his own end zone will be Corliss Waitman, and again the dangerous Marvin Mims standing inside his own 40. He will drift to his right, inside his 35, inside his 30, fields it at the 29, and the first man down makes the tackle. Ball came out. Officials have not signaled anything. The 49ers pick it up. It looked like Mims was down, but no signal from the officials. Still no signal from the officials.
0: Going on the field is a fumble recovered by the kicking team. First down, San Francisco.
10: That's Saran Neal, but we're going to get another look at it. His wrist is down, and the ball, is it loose? What do you think, Ron? You're looking at the replay.
1: And it's going to come down. Are they going to say he was down because the wrist was down first?
10: Yeah, the ball was in his hand. The wrist went down.
1: Yeah, so.
10: Yeah, when his wrist hit, the ball came loose. So they, of course, review everything. And that will be a turnover. So you talk about a game that...
0: Ruling on the field has been confirmed. It's first down San Francisco.
10: Talk about a game that's a battle of field position, and now all of a sudden that flipped. The 49ers have the advantage as they'll start this drive at the 28 of the Broncos. For the 49ers, by the way, 34 points in the third quarter, most in the league. You know... The field is in shade right now, but in case you're wondering, it's still 95 degrees, and the official weather forecast says it feels like 98. First down, 49ers at the 28 of the Broncos following the turnover. Brock Purdy under center. And hands it to Deebo Samuel. Tries to go around wide to the right, and he is down as the ball comes out as he gets to the 26. Broncos are not going to like that call, but no hesitation by the official on the sideline.
0: Broncos down by contact. San Francisco's ball second down.
10: How much does the heat start to factor into these players right now, Ron?
1: Only if they're on the field for a long time. So again, defense coming back out almost a quick break, that might be a long time for them.
10: Gain of two, second down and eight for San Francisco from the Denver 26. McCaffrey goes out wide left. Purdy in the gun. Gets the snap. Looking left. Purdy rolling to his right. Pump fake. Throws right. Ball's caught inside the 25 and diving just inside the 20 is the tight end, George Kittle. Boy, you can really hear the hitting in this game. We're on the eighth floor.
1: Well, we do have the windows open, and I'll tell you can hear that go all the way up here, which is really kind of cool because you watch the way George just kept fighting, and he never put himself in a bad position so he could continue to gain that extra yard.
10: Which he did, bringing up a third and about a yard and a half from just outside the 19 of Denver. 8:20 and counting here in the third quarter, tied at 3. Broncos 2-1, 49ers 3-0. Purdy under center. Going to give it to Kalon Black, right side, and he is hit, and I don't think he got it. He did. What a great tackle. Zadae Barron, as we mentioned, first-round draft choice a year ago out of Texas, 20th overall pick, and now it's 4th-and-1, and no sign of the field goal team for Kyle Shanahan, so they're going to go for it.
1: I will tell you this. That to me is a little bit of a surprise, just because this game is, it could be one of those really close scoring points that are important. But again, if he makes it, hey, he's absolutely right.
10: So fourth and one from the Bronco 19. Single back is Kalon. The single back is Kalon Black. Purdy out of the gun, and it's a bad snap. It goes to Black, and he goes over the right side, and he somehow or other gets the first down. I don't think that was by design, Ron. That ball fluttered on the snap. I think it hit somebody's thigh.
1: It might hit the center, might hit it off his own leg. But I'll tell you what, whatever happened, it was, you know what it was? The center, just from the replay shot, the center thought Purdy was underneath him, so he snapped it off his own tail.
10: Wow. So the 49ers catch a bit of a break. First down, San Francisco at the Denver 17. Under center is Brock Purdy. Christian McCaffrey, the single back. Purdy to McCaffrey. He's hitting the backfield, and he is dropped for a yard loss back at the 18. Justin Sternod there to make the stop. Boy, this Denver defense has looked very stout in this game.
1: Yes, they have. And again, we just saw it right there. They brought pressure. They brought the linebackers up. This was a run blitz. The whole idea was we're going to hit the creases. If it turns into pass, we'll get after the passer.
10: That was a loss for the 49ers. Listen to this, Ron. That was only the fifth offensive play of negative yards this year.
1: Wow.
10: For
1: that's
10: San
1: impressive.
10: Francisco. The
1: impressive.
10: 4-3 games was the fewest in 20 years. Second and 11 at the 18. Shotgun. Two backs in the backfield with Purdy. He gets the snap. He's got time. He rolls to his left. Still rolling. Still rolling. Turns his body, going to run, and inside the 15, inside the 10, and out of bounds right near the marker at the 7-yard line. That's very close to a first down.
1: Yes. And again, what Brock has done is he stuck that ball forward. So again, it's not where his feet are at the time that it goes out of bounds. It's where the ball goes out of bounds, and that's a mark. I mean, it's pretty impressive the way he picks up that extra
10: yes.
1: yard by extending it. Now, I will say this, you got to be careful, because you put it out one time and somebody hits it back into play and they recover it, you'll lose it.
10: It is a first down. First and goal, 49ers from the 7. Purdy under center, throws a wide receiver screen, caught at the line of scrimmage and getting down inside the 2. Who else? Debo Samuel. He's going to be about a yard and a half short of the end zone.
1: Well, I tell you what, we're seeing wholesale switching in terms of players coming on and off right now for Denver's defensive line.
10: Well, they've got to try and stay fresh in some way, shape, or form with this heat. Clock running, 5:11, 5:10 to go in the third quarter, tied at 3. Second and goal from the 49ers from inside the Broncos 2. McCaffrey is the single back. Purdy under center. Purdy gives to McCaffrey, and there is nothing there. He got to the line of scrimmage, and that was it. Boy, the Broncos are just holding up and creating a wall.
1: They are. They are. You know, again, one of the things I think that the Niners can do to really exploit the ability of Christian to run is to probably spread them out a little bit more. There they came in with a two tight end set and really just kind of packed in the defense.
10: Third and goal from the 1. Purdy under center. The single back is Kalon Black. Two receivers right, two to the left. Man in motion from right to left. Purdy fakes the pitch. Looks to throw. Nobody open. Now he's going to roll to the left. Somebody's wide open. Making a catch. Debo Samuel at the pylon. Touchdown, San Francisco.
1: I'll tell you what. You talk about patience.
10: Brock Purdy's got some patience, doesn't he?
1: Yes, he did. He made some good decisions on that play. His initial throw was not there, so he held it a little bit longer, let the play extend, and then he found Debo standing there wide open waiting for the ball.
10: Eddie Pinheiro for the extra point.

0: 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And the kick is good. That extra point sponsored by Lowe's. 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Timeout on the field, 4:11 to go in the third. 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
0: Our touchdown pass to Deebo Samuel. 10-3 San Francisco over Denver with 4:15 to go in the third quarter. Larry Kahn, Ron Rivera, glad you could join us on a hot day in Santa Clara. Temperature in the mid-90s, feels close to 100. A lot of people have headed for the exits in a close game. They're not used to this kind of heat up here, Ron. You're at Cal. You played at Cal. You guys aren't used to this.
10: No, we're not. I mean, this is really what happens.
0: Tyler Bidet takes the kick at the 5-yard line on the left side, gets the 15, the 20, makes a man miss at the 25, gets across the 30, and with a flag down coming in very late, Bidet is down at the 37-yard line. But let's see about the flag. It's back at the 23. Probably against the Broncos. Keith Joseph, our statistician, says it is. The Broncos, of course, are pointing to the 49ers. That's the most shocking thing. And in the meantime, Ron Torbert is discussing it with another official.
11: During the return, illegal block in the back by the return team, number 55. The penalty is 10 yards from the spot of the foul. Denver's ball, first and 10.
10: I'll tell you, the way Bidet was running that and the way he spun and turned and countered coming back, a lot of times what happens is a good block turns into a push in the back.
0: So the Broncos will start from their own 15-yard line going from our left to our right, down 7. And Denver, as we have mentioned repeatedly, has had so much trouble getting in the end zone. But when they have scored points, it's been in the second half.
10: Yes.
0: They were down 16-0 at home to the Rams in the third quarter last week. Came back and won the game. Knicks under center. R.J. Harvey, the single back. Nix gives it to Harvey, starts up the middle, tries to cut right, and he goes nowhere. Got back to the line of scrimmage, and that man again, Dre Greenlaw. What a combination. Dre Greenlaw and Fred Warner have been today and are on an everyday basis.
10: And quite honestly, on that play, both linebackers fired their gaps very, very quickly and were able to get in on the play.
0: Marcus Siegel, by the way, the strong safety for the 49ers, is back in the game. Second and 10 at the 15-yard line. Three receivers left, one to the right. Pistol formation. Nix gets the snap, hands it off. R.J. Harvey stumbles. He had some room if he was able to keep his balance, but he wasn't. And he's down at the 19-yard line. So it's going to bring up a third down and six for the Broncos. And this is kind of a big play for this offense, isn't it, Rob?
10: It is, mostly because field position is at stake right now. And the last thing you want is for the 49ers to get good field position and score again.
0: Third and six for Denver from the Bronco 19. Under 3 minutes to go in the third quarter. 49ers 10, Broncos 3 here on Sports USA. Shotgun snap. Nix looking right, flush to his right, pump fake, throws and caught on the right side across the 35, going over the middle, across the 40, 45 and out near midfield. Pat Bryant, great patience, as you talked about earlier by Bo Nix. He found Bryant open, who was working towards the middle of the field, and it turns out to be a big play, 31 yards, first down, and one of the Broncos is down at the 50-yard line. That is Pat Bryant.
10: I'd say it was great patience. He pump faked also, which also threw the defense off a little bit.
0: Oh, crowd seeing the replay.
10: That looks like an ankle, unfortunately.
0: Yeah, he's holding on to that ankle.
10: Yep, the tackler landed on it and turned on it.
0: We're going to get a chance to see one more replay here. I'm not sure you really want to see this. And they're not going to show it. So they're looking at Bryant, and we are going to take a break.
12: Clock operator, please set the game clock.
0: 2:26 to go in the third. 10-3 49ers. 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
0: Broncos locker room. So Pat Bryant on the list of injured Broncos today. Bryant, three catches, 47 yards. Made that catch and giving the ball to the Broncos at the 49-yard line. First down in Denver territory. Bo Nix under center. Gets the snap. Takes the handoff to R.J. Harvey. Deep drop. Nix rolling to his right. Throws the ball. Caught at midfield. And spinning. Breaking a tackle. Breaking two tackles at the 45 is R.J. Harvey. And he takes it down to the 43, maybe the 42. Fred Warner finally got him down. Good run after the catch by R.J. Harvey.
10: Yes, it was. And again, little play action, frees the defense a little bit. Looking downfield, great discipline in that secondary, so he had to dump it off.
0: Second and one at the 9 or 42. R.J. Harvey last year had five touchdown catches, the most by a rookie running back in team history. Second and one at the 42. Under a minute and a half to go in the third quarter. 10-3 San Francisco. Nix under center. Hands it off. And that is R.J. Harvey again. He's got the first down as he takes it to the 40 before he's tackled by Keon White.
10: That was a real nice gap scheme run. You had a lead blocker tied in going through it. You had a pulling guard coming around. And great patience by the running back, letting the blocks form up to pick up those tough yards.
0: First down Broncos at the 49 or 40. Under a minute to go in the third quarter. 10-3, 49ers leading it. J.K. Dobbins comes in the game as a single back. And Nix under center from the 49er 40-yard line. 49ers showing blitz from the corner. And here they come. It's a handoff and getting a couple of yards and still fighting to get to the 37-yard line is J.K. Dobbins. And the Broncos don't need to run another play if they don't want to as the clock runs down.
10: Well, they could pretend to get up there and do the hard count thing again because, again, as you said, the play clock is more than the play clock, that's for sure.
0: Yeah, game clock right now at 16, play clock at 20. This seems to be something we see more and more of now, Ron, with trying a hard count. 5 seconds, four. Nix under center and gets the snap. Yep. Deep drop. Looking. Boy, he's got all day. Still looking. Throwing left side across the field and making the catch on his knees at the 30-yard line is J.K. Dobbins. Should be enough for a first down, and that is the end of quarter number three. End of three in Santa Clara. 49ers 10, Broncos 3. 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We're back after these local messages.
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31: They say time is the greatest gift. But how much time do you really give yourself to rest? At Endy, we
0: could join us. Broncos have a first and 10 at the 49 or 30-yard line going from our right to our left. Remember, Denver has trailed in the second half of both of their wins, each over the last 2 weeks. They trailed Jacksonville. They trailed the Rams both by double digits, and they came back and won both games. Bo Nix under center.
1: Ready or not?
0: On first down, fakes a handoff, rolling to his right, a designed roll, throws off balance and throws it in the ground in the direction of his receiver on the right side of the 27-yard line. And that was Nate Atkins.
10: I tell you, every time Bo Nix gets under center right now, you can almost anticipate some sort of play action. They've ran the ball pretty steady from it. Now every time he gets under center, you as a 49er have to be disciplined. Great discipline again, forcing him to throw the ball away.
0: 49ers have not really come close to sacking Bo Nix today. I mean, he's had some time, to say the least. Second down and 10 at the 30-yard line. Nix out of the gun, going to throw right side low. We had a receiver, Marvin Mims, who started left and then ran behind the quarterback as the snap was being made. And that time, Nix had plenty of time, and he just threw a bad ball.
10: He did. If he gives him a chance, this potentially could have turned into probably a first down catch. I mean, he's got to understand what his guy's abilities are and deliver a better throw.
0: Third and 10 from the 49er 30. Niners leading it 2-3. Bo Nix in the shotgun. Three receivers right. He gets the snap. Four-man rush. Dumps it to his back. Coming out of the backfield. Right side. 30-25. Staying on his feet. Finally being pushed out of bounds. Shy of the first down marker is R.J. Harvey. Dre Greenlaw again. They mark it at the 22. It's 4th and 2. And what is Sean Payton going to do? He's going to send out Will Lutz.

0: far from Minnesota, and Minnesota's driving right now. First and 15 at the Miami 20-yard line as they try to kill off the remaining clock. Chiefs lead the Raiders 17-16, 11-12 in the fourth quarter in Las Vegas. And they've got 109 now to go in the third quarter in Seattle. The Seahawks all over the Chargers, 30-13. Sam Darnold with a couple of touchdown passes today for Seattle. As the Seahawks close in on their third win, if the Chargers fail to come back in this one, they would fall to 0-4. Back to you, Larry.
1: Thank you, Rob. What is going to happen in Los Angeles with the Chargers?
2: I tell you, the decision they got to make right now is, do we want to show that we're going to make a move and try and create some offense, potentially change my play caller, or maybe change the way we are doing things as an offense?
1: It's going to be hard to change the play caller simply because Jim Harbaugh came out a week ago and said he is our guy, he yes. being Mike McDaniel. That's tough.
2: And the tough thing, too, is you see Herbert is not comfortable in this in this timing offense right now.
1: Broncos kick it away, and this will be fielded at the one-yard line. Straight up the middle, 15, 20, 25, and down is Jacob Cowing at the 26. That's where they'll spot it. That's where Brock Purdy will go back to work. Brock Purdy has not been sacked again today. 49ers not allowing a sack in the first three games. First time that that happened, not just in the first three games, but three consecutive games since 1979. And they're a quarter away from doing it for four straight games. Purdy under center. McCaffrey behind him from the 26. McCaffrey in motion. Purdy gets the snap. Five-step drop. Looks left. Rolls left. Being chased. Now going backwards. And he's going to throw it. Got a receiver. And that's Juszczyk on the left side. Coming across. Gets across the 40. Takes a big hit. Down on his hands and knees. But he got to the 42. A gain of 16. Great job by Brock Purdy. And an even better job by Kyle Juszczyk. Because he saw his quarterback rolling to the left, and he went in that direction. And he took a shot, low shot, from Zadae Barron.
2: Yes, and then you always hate to see that when a smaller guy goes low on a big guy like that.
1: Timeout as they look at Kyle Juszczyk. 13:47 to go in the fourth. 49ers 10, Broncos 6. 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
5: 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And what did he do in the American League playoffs? He went and was a big-time player for that team.
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2: Hard hit from Dave Barron. 49ers leading at 10-6, 13:47 to go in the fourth, and they have a first down at their own 42-yard line. McCaffrey to single back, and Purdy to throw. Looking, throws, ball is caught inside Denver territory. Mike Evans at the 48, tackled immediately. It's going to be close for a first down.
3: You know, Mike Evans plays definitely like the veteran that he is. He starts downfield, got that lean like he's going vertical, pushes off on the safety in terms of getting him to go. Now all of a sudden he plants, and he just doesn't come back, but he continues to come back until he's clear of the defender. Nice job, nice route.
2: One of the great pass receivers of all time. If he played anywhere but Tampa, he'd probably be recognized more. Second and short, they give him McCaffrey right side. Inside the 45, inside the 40, and Christian McCaffrey down to the 35-yard line. Big, explosive run, 14 yards. 49ers are on the move.
3: I tell you, they got a little bit of a spark going right now, and I really like, again, that move that Christian makes. He comes in, he stutters, and he makes his cut off of it and clears the linebackers and ends up in the secondary very quickly. Good decision. Way to run the ball hard.
2: First down at the 35 of the Broncos. 49ers trying to add to their four-point lead. Shotgun formation for Brock Purdy. He gets the ball, gives to McCaffrey, starting to the right, cuts it back up the middle, and nothing there. Stop for no gain by DJ Jones. We're going to pause 10 seconds for station identification. 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
2: They give McCaffrey a yard as he gets inside the 35, ball marked at the 34. So second down and 9, clock running under 12 minutes to go in the fourth quarter. 49ers 10, Broncos 6. Purdy gets a shotgun snap. Purdy looking, short right, ball is caught. That is Deebo Samuel, and he is inside the 30. A good one-on-one tackle by Chris Abrams-Drain, who's playing in place of Riley Moss. So both Riley Moss and Pat Surtain, the starting corners for the Broncos, are out. Surtain has been declared out with a lower right leg injury. Riley Moss out with a rib injury. And a ball down to the 26, where it will be third down and 1 for San Francisco.
3: Nice job by the 49ers offensive line picking up that pressure. Not only did they bring a linebacker, but they also brought a safety on that last play.
2: Purdy under center. Kalon Black is the back. He gets the ball. He gets the first down inside the 25. Well, he doesn't waste much time. He gets it, sees a hole, and goes.
3: He's a one-cut guy. He saw it just like you said, staying in between that guard center, that tackle guard cap. Put his shoulders down and picked up that first down.
2: First down 49ers at the 23. Do you start thinking about eating up clock at this point, Ron?
3: Yes, oh, absolutely. In terms of, you know, running the ball, play action, stuff like that, he's most certainly thinking about just trying to take the time off the clock as much as possible before they score again.
2: Purdy under center, I formation. And they'll pitch it to Black, trying the right side this time, and not much there, if anything. And a flag comes down from the secondary. Brandon Jones with the stop. We'll see. That could be a hold.
3: Nope.
2: I think it's against the defense. I think.
3: Yeah. If it is, it's defensive holding. It looked like one of those defensive tackles grabbed onto one of the guards. Didn't give him a chance to pull across.
2: Here is Ron.
4: Hold. Defense. Number 99. 5-yard penalty. Automatic first down.
2: That's Zach Allen. Boy, you haven't lost your vision, I can tell you that.
3: Well, really, when you see that the D-line doesn't flow the way that means he's usually holding somebody, preventing him from getting to the next level to cut the linebackers off.
2: So that makes it first down 49ers. Let's see where they're going to mark this. Should be at the 18-yard line, and that's where it is. So it's defensive holding, automatic first down. So first and 10, 49ers at the Broncos 18. 10.5 to go in the fourth quarter. 49ers 10, Broncos 6. Kalon Black, the single back, trips to the left. Now man in motion left to right. Purdy under center. Purdy fakes the handoff. Throwing left side, got a man open inside the 10, inside the 5. Mike Evans diving inside the 2-yard line. Well, you know how tough he is with the rib injury, and he's playing the last couple of weeks. He didn't practice Wednesday or Thursday, limited Friday. First and goal, San Francisco at the one-yard line of Denver.
3: You're right about toughness, too, because not only did he make the catch, he turned up trying to get extra yards. Then he tries to crawl into the end zone. I mean, that's a veteran guy that understands what it takes to play and be successful in this league.
2: He has been successful. 110 career touchdown catches, 10th all-time in NFL history. First and goal, 49ers, from the one of the Broncos. Pistol formation. Purdy gets the snap, hands it off. McCaffrey going left side, spinning, and he's not getting in. Stopped at the one by a wall of Broncos.
3: You know, it's kind of interesting. The last couple times they've gotten down there, they've kind of bunched their offensive formations up, which has allowed Denver to pack in their defense as well. So I'd like to see them spread it out a little bit and create some running space.
2: Second and goal from the one. McCaffrey, the single back. Purdy under center. Purdy to McCaffrey right up the middle, and he's not going to get there. Is he there on the line? No signal yet. And they now call touchdown, San Francisco. Boy, that took a long time. But they finally throw the arms in the air. Touchdown, 49ers. For Christian McCaffrey, his fourth rushing touchdown of the year. And the Niners have a little breathing room. They will review this, obviously.
3: Yes.
2: But looking at the replay, it looks like his shoulders and the ball were across the line.
3: I tell you what, this game is what they call old slobber knocker. I mean, these guys are playing tough, physical football up front, both sides. I mean, this has really been one of those old-style football games.
4: Ruling on the field of a touchdown has been confirmed. Please set the game clock to 8 minutes, 52 seconds, please. 8:52. This is an untimed down. Thank you.
2: Nine plays, 74 yards for the 49ers. Well, that's the way you answer. And Eddie Pinheiro will try and tack on the extra point. And he does just that. Timeout on the field, 8:50 to go. 8:52, excuse me, to go in the fourth quarter. 49ers 17, Broncos 6. You're listening to the National Football League on Sports USA.
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16: The end of the Canadian Cancer Society's CIBC Run for the Cure is just the beginning. 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
2: It is Christian McCaffrey who crosses the goal line, capping off a 9-play, 74-yard drive. Took just over 5 minutes for the 49ers, who had seen the Broncos get within four at 10-6. The ensuing drive results in that touchdown, 17-6 San Francisco, with 8:52 to go in the fourth quarter. Larry Kahn, Coach Ron Rivera, glad you could join us on a hot, hot day in Santa Clara, California. By the way, the 49ers now plus 59 in point differential, best in the NFL. This kick will be fielded at the 3-yard line on the right side, coming across the 5, 10, 15, 20. And out to about the 25 or 26 is R.J. Harvey. And that's where Bo Nix and company will have to go back to work. Again, they are without their receiver, Pat Bryant. He was carted into the Bronco locker room. It has been a physical football game, Ron.
3: It has, and it's been impressive the way these guys continue to battle amongst themselves, in the trenches. But you can see a little bit of the wear starting to come on Denver's defensive front.
2: First down Broncos at their own 30, going right to left. Bo Nix gets a shotgun snap. Deep drop, sets up, throws left side high, caught at the 30. And breaking a tackle and breaking another one at the 35, cutting it back towards the middle. 40-45, R.J. Harvey all the way out to the 48-yard line. 18 yards. Boy, he's impressive. He's not a real tall guy. He's 5'9", listed at 5'9". Went up high to make a one-handed catch with his right hand and then juked a couple of would-be tacklers and turned it into a significant game.
3: And I tell you, he's got tremendous contact balance because he got bumped around pretty good, but he just kept his balance and kept running.
2: First down at the 48 of the Broncos. Shotgun. Nix hands it off and cutting it up the middle, getting inside San Francisco territory to the 45 is J.K. Dobbins. Greenlaw again involved in the tackle. The ball is marked at the 44, so it's a gain of 8. Second down and 2. J.K. Dobbins averages over 5 yards per carry, 5.1. Fourth best average in the league since 2020. Shotgun snap, another handoff left side, and not able to break a tackle, but enough for a first down. J.K. Dobbins, as he takes it to the 42.
3: Nice.
2: Clock not a factor quite yet, Ron. 7.5 to go and running. But the Broncos need a score, they need a stop, and then they're going to need another score.
3: Right, and it's kind of interesting because as you're watching the 49ers, it looks like they're showing an umbrella top. In other words, they're trying not to give anything big over the top, and sometimes when you do that, you open up some of them rushing lanes.
2: First down at the 42 of the Niners. Shotgun snap. Nix hands it off again, and a couple of yards, and that's it for J.K. Dobbins. Ran into a wall. Odighizuwa there to make the stop. The defensive tackle. Second down and 8. Clock running. 6:44, 6:43, 6:42 to go in the fourth quarter. 49ers 17, Broncos 6 here on Sports USA. Three receivers left, one to the right. Nix in the shotgun. Gets a snap. Pump fake to the left. Throwing right. Ball's caught at the 45 to the 40. 35 and down to the 33, and the ball might have come out. That was R.J. Harvey. I think it did. And a scrum to see who comes up with this one. Officials are saying wind the clock, so that means the Broncos have the ball.
10: Recovered by the offense.
2: Ball is spotted at the 30.
10: Ball was recovered in advance of the line of game. It's a first down, Denver.
2: 1 yard line.
3: Tell you what, Greenlaw came in, and because of the stutter step taken by the back, he allowed himself to really get hit by Greenlaw. I mean, it was a terrific play by the linebacker.
2: First down, Broncos at the 49er 31. Clock starting to become a factor. 5.5 to go in the fourth. 17-6 San Francisco on top, under center. Nix gets the snap, hands it off. Big hold inside the 35 and taking it down to the 22, inside the 25, excuse me, is R.J. Harvey. Gain of 9.
3: And again, if you're looking at it the way from the defensive perspective, they're playing, again, a middle open defense, which is telling you they're only bringing seven guys into that run box. They're one short, and so Denver's just taking advantage, and they're grinding it out by running it.
2: Second down and one, under 5 minutes to go. Ball's at the 22-yard line of San Francisco. Bo Nix in the shotgun. Gets the snap. Hands it off, and right side getting the first down and more inside the 20 and inside the 15 to the 13 is J.K. Dobbins. So this is an impressive physical running drive by the Denver Broncos, and they've got a first down at the San Francisco 13 with 4.5 to go in the fourth. Trailing 17-6 is Denver.
3: Watch for the quarterback under center. Watch for play action on this, potentially.
2: Nope. First and 10 from the 13. Trips to the left, one to the right. Shotgun for Bo Nix. Gets the snap. Four-man rush. Nix looking, throwing. Left side caught inside the five. Jaylen Waddle into the end zone. Touchdown, Denver. 13 yards, and the Broncos are right back in it with 4:05 to go. Obviously, the Broncos will go for two.
12: The ruling of the touchdown has been confirmed. We set the play clock for 25 seconds, please. 25 seconds on play clock. We'll start on my system.
2: By the way, for Jaylen Waddle, his first touchdown reception as a member of the Denver Broncos. So the Broncos will go for two from the 2 yard line. Shotgun formation. And a direct snap it to the running back. That's Bidet, and he goes into the end zone. So a little razzle dazzle, and just like that, we've got a 3-point game. 17-14, 4:05 left. Don't go away. We got a good one. Timeout on the field. 49ers 17, Broncos 14. 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
2: Yep. Christian McCaffrey on the left side at the 31, and it was off his hand, a little high throw. So second and 10 for the 49ers at their own 31, leading at 17-14 with 3:57 to go in the fourth quarter. Broncos have been doing this all season long, Ron Rivera, all season. We played three games, but doing that type of thing. Second and 10 from the 31, out of the gun, Purdy. Looking, throwing right. McCaffrey makes the catch at the 35, and somehow or other, he's his way all the way up to the 40-yard line. He's going to be a yard short of the first down, and a big third down play coming up. But what an effort by Christian McCaffrey.
3: Great effort. Good job finding the hole in the zone defense. Sat down, presented a good target, got the ball, knew where he had to go, almost picked it up. Nice job of trying to get yourself into position.
2: Ball's just barely across the 40. They need to get to the 41. Clock is running, 3:26, 3:25 to go. Both teams have all three of their timeouts, and a huge play coming up here. Third and one from the 40-yard line. Purdy under center. Does he keep it? He does. They push him,
3: yep,
2: and he's got the first down.
3: A little bit of the tush push right there, yep, by the Niners, and it's, hey, I tell you, he's been pretty successful running the quarterback sneaks. He is 2 out of 3 today.
2: Braden Willis came in, the tight end, to help on the push. So the ball is out to the 42, and now the 49ers are going to do everything they can to milk the clock. Play clock at 13, they're still in the huddle. 49ers 17, Broncos 14. Purdy under center, they'll go out of the I formation with McCaffrey as the deep back. They're going to snap it at one, and they barely get it off. They give to McCaffrey, and he gets a yard, and that's it. And we'll see if Sean Payton uses a timeout. He does, with 2:22 left.
3: Yeah, he's hoping.
0: First charge timeout. Denver, this is a 30-second timeout. Please set the game clock to 2 minutes, 25 seconds, please. 2:25. The clock will start on the snap.
3: What he's hoping to do is get the ball back with 2 minutes still left to go, minimum.
2: You throw the ball here, Ron?
3: Oh, yes, you have to. You have to. You have to find a way to keep them off balance, because right now, if you've noticed, they've blitzed 3 of the last 4 plays on defense.
2: Second and 8 for the 49ers at the 44 of San Francisco. Shotgun formation. Purdy to the left side. It's Kittle. Makes a man miss. He's at the 50, 45, 40, 35, 30. The big man's going. 20, 10, 5. Touchdown. George Kittle. Where did he get those afterburners?
3: Wow.
2: What a run after the catch. 56 yards. He's a tight end, and the defensive backs couldn't catch him.
3: It was a great call in respect to the fact that they had the pressures coming from the defensive right side, and they ran a tight end screen in where the pressure came from. He just dumped it over the top of the blitzers, and Kittle was off to the races.
2: Wow. I mean, just watching him, I'm watching the play develop, and we're way up high, and I said, they're not going to catch him. It's amazing.
3: He had the running angle.
2: Extra point is good. So you would think with a 10-point lead, the 49ers could exhale, but we'll see. 2:15 left. 5 plays, 69 yards. For George Kittle, his 4th touchdown reception of the year.
3: I'll tell you, it was really well executed as well, because the offensive lineman got out, pushed a couple of the defensive backs away from Kittle, and next thing you know, he's out to the races and not going to be caught.
2: So Brock Purdy, another 2 touchdown passes today. Niners trying to make it 4-0. And by the way, Brock Purdy has a passer rating today of 107.4. That means in 4 straight games to open the season, he's thrown at least 2 touchdown passes and had a passer rating of 100+. Steve Young had done it 3 times in 1995, and they're going to be searching the record books to see the last time it was done 4 times in a row to open the season.
3: Wow.
2: How good is Brock Purdy? You know, everybody says he's a product of the system, but He's going to go another game without being sacked here.
3: Right, and I was just about to comment on that because it's something we talked about early, but what really needs to be talked about is the protection plan that the 49ers have had in all four of their games so far as well.
2: Kick is muffed by R.J. Harvey at the 5, picks it up, gets to the 20, breaks a tackle, 25, right sideline, 30, 35, and R.J. Harvey, after dropping the ball initially, gives the Broncos pretty good field position. They're going to mark him out across the 40-yard line with 2:07 left. The Broncos have two timeouts and a two-minute warning.
3: You know what's interesting is
0: your player.
3: I've talked with some of the special teams coaches that have said sometimes when a returner bobbles the ball, puts it on the ground, the coverage tends to relax. Instead of recognizing it and going harder to get to the ball, they relax, and that's what creates that separation and opportunity for a big play.
2: We got an injured player on special teams. And that's Marquise Siegel again, who was shaken up earlier. He's on the Denver sideline in front of their bench. Let's check in with Rob Brender at our Sports USA studios in Los Angeles for an NFL update, Rob.
1: All right, Larry, they've got 2:38 to go in the fourth quarter in Las Vegas. The Chiefs have surged in front of the Raiders, 30-19, 20 points in the fourth quarter for Kansas City, a pair of touchdown runs for Kenneth Walker in the quarter. Patrick Mahomes has two touchdown passes on the day, both going to wide receiver Tyquan Thornton. Unfortunately, Thornton had to leave the game in the fourth quarter after suffering a gruesome ankle injury. They've got 4:09 to go in the fourth quarter in Seattle. Seahawks still lead the Chargers. It's now 30-20. Sam Darnold, two touchdown passes on the day for Seattle. And they went final in Minnesota. The Vikings got past the Dolphins 15-10. All field goals for Minnesota on the day. The Vikings are now 4-0 on the season. The Dolphins fall into 0-4. Back to you, Larry.
2: Thank you, Rob. Marquise Siegel still unable to get up on the Broncos sideline. He is sitting up, but not able to stand up.
3: Now, that last injury he had earlier in the game, he had looked like a little bit of what we call a stinger, you know, where your shoulder, and I think he had potentially something a little bit lower in the body, somewhere around the ankles or something.
2: Well, he's up now, and he is walking. I would assume he will go to the 49ers locker room.
3: Yeah. Well, I'm going to tell you what. Based on the way he looks, maybe it might have been that shoulder again.
2: Yeah. In the meantime, the Broncos have the ball, down 10 points. It's 24-14 in favor of the 49ers. 2:07 to go in the fourth quarter. Broncos have two timeouts and, of course, the two-minute warning, and they will have the ball to start this drive at their own 42-yard line. The NFL is amazing. A moment ago, it was a 10-point lead. You know, George Kittle explodes past the entire Denver defense. And you say, okay, this one's over. And now, after dropping the kickoff, they get a good return, and the Broncos have the ball at their own 42.
3: Yeah. And with this kind of time left on it, with this kind of quarterback, this kind of play caller, there's always that chance for something explosive.
2: So Bo Nix will operate out of the shotgun formation. Three receivers to the left. Gets the snap, rolls to his right, stops, throws back to the left, ball's caught at the 45, and staying in bounds to the 49 is Tyler Bidet. So it's a gain of 7, and that will take us to the 2-minute warning. Officially 1:59.
0: 2 minutes.
2: Thank you, Ron Torbert, but there's 1:59 to go in the fourth. We're going to take a break. 49ers 24, Broncos 14. 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

0: as they move the clock back to 2 minutes. It was 59. 49ers 24, Broncos 14. Denver is looking at a second and three at its own 49-yard line. With two timeouts left and Bo Nix in the shotgun formation. Two receivers right, two to the left. Nix gets the snap, four-man rush. He hasn't been sacked and he throws backpedaling and he's short of his intended receiver at the 50-yard line. That was Evan Ingram, the tight end.
1: Nice pass rush right there. Those guys got on the edges of those blockers and beat him off the ball. Got into Bo's face and forced that ball being thrown poorly.
0: Yeah, that was a Romello Height, third round draft choice out of Texas Tech, putting the pressure on there. So now it is third and three at the 49 with 1:56 left. Again, two receivers to the right, two to the left. Now they make a change and they send Evan Ingram to the right side. So three to the right, one to the left. Shotgun for Bo Nix. Gets the snap. Nix throwing over the middle in a diving attempt and catch inside the 30. What a catch by Marvin Mims on a low throw. He rolls to the 26 before he's touched. Clock is running. 142, 141. Crowd looking at the replay. They think it hit the ground, and we're going to get an official review.
2: The ruling on the field of the completed catch is under further review.
0: Well, we're going to get a chance to look at the big board here. You know what? The nose of the football definitely hits the ground, and his hands are on the outside of the ball. That should be incomplete, and it is. They're walking back now.
1: Yeah, plus the ball moved just enough to show that it did happen.
0: So they'll have to adjust the clock, and it'll be fourth down.
1: That's probably what they're looking for, too, right
0: yeah.
1: now.
0: They're gonna check the clock, and they're going to check to see where the ball will be placed, which is where it was on third down. And there's no question the ball hit the ground as we see the replay. And this is what replay is for. This works.
1: Right. The only argument they could have is for them to be able to say, well, look, he had control of it, and it was a simultaneous catch, and the ball touched the ground.
0: Now, they're looking, but, again, both teams have moved back to the original line of scrimmage.
1: It just looks like he moved the ball around a lot in his gut, like he never really had complete control. I think that's what they're trying to determine, whether or not he had complete control of it.
0: Well, now that I said this is what it's for, this is taking too long. Okay, and now Ron Torbert is taking the headsets off, and he will fill us in.
1: Yeah.
0: They'll get the time and the placement of the ball.
2: After further review, it is an incomplete pass. It will be Denver's ball, fourth down. Please set the game clock to 1 minute 52 seconds, please. 1:52, the clock will start on the snap.
0: So the ball's at the 49. They need to get to the 49 or 48. So we're looking at a fourth down and three for the Broncos. Tyler Bidet is in the backfield. Fourth and three for Denver. 1:52 to go in the fourth quarter. 24-14, San Francisco leading it. Bo Nix in the shotgun.
1: San Francisco showing pressure.
0: And they rush five. Throw to the left side. Is a bad throw, but a great catch. Making the catch. Evan Ingram going towards the sidelines. Had to reach back towards the field. Catches it first down at the 45-yard line. But the clock is running. 1:38. 1:37 to go. Nix gets a shotgun snap. Four-man rush. He looks. He floats it left sideline. And a great defensive play by the offensive player at the 15-yard line. Cortland Sutton ruined a potential interception by Jack Jones. That's an offensive player playing defense right there, Ron Rivera.
1: It most certainly was. It was great defense. Offensively, Jack Jones has got to be the receiver. He's got to go get the ball.
0: Second and 10 from the 49er 45, 1:29 left. And the Niners up 24-14. Again, two receivers right, two to the left. Bo Nix in the shotgun, four-man rush. Nix sets, throwing over the middle, and incomplete. Intended for Cortland Sutton at the 25-yard line. And that wasn't close. looked like receivers kind of got mixed up on their routes there.
1: Yes, plus got a little pressure from the inside of the 49ers. Their left tackle, he made a nice inside move, and he came completely free and got into the quarterback's vision. I thought Grayson Halton did a nice job on that rush.
0: Third and 10 from the 49er 45. 1:24 left. Broncos still have two timeouts. Three receivers right, one to the left. Shotgun snap. Bo Nix with time. Throwing right side short. Ball's caught at the 43. Spinning down to the 45 yard short of the first down is Jalen Waddle. Tackled there. Timeout, Denver.
3: Second charge timeout. Denver, 30 seconds. Reset the game clock to 1 minute 18 seconds, please. 1:18.
0: Don't forget our Sports USA NFL doubleheader next Sunday, first at 12:30 Eastern, 9:30 Pacific. We'll have an NFC North battle. The oldest rivalry in the NFL will be renewed. The Bears will be in Green Bay to take on the Packers. And then at 4 Eastern, 1 Pacific, a big NFC West matchup will be in Seattle as the defending Super Bowl champion Seahawks host the San Francisco 49ers. The NFL is on Sports USA. Interesting decision here. A 58-yard field goal attempt coming up for Sean Payton. You got to get 10 points, so you might as well kick it now.
1: Yep.
0: Will Lutz.
1: He's got the leg.
0: Long is 60. This will be from 58. Then you would try an onside kick if you make it. Kick is on the way. It's got plenty of distance. And it is no good. He missed it wide to the right.
1: Wow, he hit that really well. It just never came back in between the two goalposts, that's for sure.
0: Yeah, it just kind of drifted to the right. So the 49ers will take over, and they'll get out of here 4-0. In a hard-fought battle where the Broncos are going to be looking at maybe some significant injuries. Again, they lost both starting corners, Riley Moss and Pat Surtain. They lost the receiver, Pat Bryant. And the 49ers are going to get into the victory formation. Next week, the Broncos will be in Los Angeles to take on the reeling Chargers. And as we mentioned, the 49ers will be in Seattle. We will have that for you right here on Sports USA. And that will be for first place in the NFC West. 49ers are going to need to take one more knee. Some of the final stats, Brock Purdy, 19 of 30, 218 yards, two touchdowns. No interceptions, was not sacked again, and his passer rating 107.4. Bo Nix, 25 of 42, 214 and a touchdown. Christian McCaffrey, 15 carries, 52 yards and a touchdown. J.K. Dobbins, 11 carries, 40 yards. R.J. Harvey had 10 catches on 10 targets for 68 yards for Denver. Mike Evans, 5 catches, 76 yards. George Kittle, the unbelievable touchdown run for the 49ers, and this one is over. Final score, the 49ers 24, the Broncos 14. I want to thank everybody responsible for being to get today's broadcast on the air. Our engineer here in Santa Clara, Brian Neal. Our studio engineers back at our Sports USA studios in Los Angeles. Mike Martinez running the board. Ben Lynch, Jacob Mosby, and Mike Mayer giving him a hand. Statistician here, Keith Joseph, and my spotter, Brandon Kahn. Don't forget our Sports USA NFL doubleheader next Sunday, as we just mentioned, at 12:30 Eastern, 9:30 Pacific. The Bears will be in Green Bay to take on the Packers. And at 4 Eastern, 1 Pacific, it's the 49ers and the Seahawks in Seattle. Once again, the final score, the 49ers 24, the Broncos 14. For Coach Ron Rivera and our entire Sports USA crew, I'm Larry Kahn, thanking you so much for joining us. Rob Brender coming up next with a roundup of all of today's NFL action. 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
5: And Fraser Minton signed that deal with Boston for close to $50 million. Yep. A light bulb must have gone on in Cowan's head, and he knew he had the opportunity to get paid. But I truly believe there is a $50 million contract out there for Easton Kutcher.
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6: 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Good on Easton Cowan. 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I'm going to use this offseason to get myself better. And what did he do in the American League playoffs? He went and was a big-time player for that team.
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19: Running off the table at that point, and they get a false start. If I'm the offensive line coach, I'm like, start 3 seconds late. You cannot get a false start, Myron, from the 1 yard line.
20: And you can't get a false start in Brazil. Like, you're not playing in front of
19: what does
20: a Baltimore
19: Brazil have to do with that?
20: Because it's not a crowd in Baltimore.
19: Oh, it's not loud.
20: Where the noise, it's not that. You're in a neutral field in a different continent. Like, how do you mess that up?
19: Yeah. So that's their next mistake. Now they're backed up. Second down, don't get it. Now you're to third down. Apparently Schottenheimer said to Dak, if in doubt at all, throw it out of the back of the end zone. Mm-hmm. Okay. That's not bad advice right there. But according to both Dak and Schottenheimer, that's what was in his head. So yeah. George Pickens is standing there wide open, and rather than throwing to him, he chucks it into the end zone. Mm-hmm. Do you think that was a mistake by Schottenheimer to sort of put in his mind, throw it away?
20: No, because I don't think anyone has to put anything in Dak Prescott's mind. He's a veteran. He's viewed as a top 10 quarterback in this league. No one should have to tell him how to handle those situations.
19: He should know, you mean?
20: Yes.
19: I pretty much agree with you. All right, so now you get to fourth down, you kick it, game's tied. This is what drives me crazy as a person who tries to have any rationality. There are 7 seconds left. Mm-hmm. Again, only one thing you can't do. The only thing you can't do is kick it out of the end zone.
20: Yep.
19: If you kick it and they catch and they field it, Myron, you are guaranteeing to probably run the clock out.
20: Yeah.
19: And if you don't run the clock out, you're going to end up in just a Hail Mary situation. Late, I think they said after the game, no one told the kicker to not kick it out.
20: Yeah. Funny how this is becoming a theme in Dallas.
19: How does nobody look at Aubrey? And maybe Aubrey should know, but the coaches should definitely say, do not kick it out of the end zone. How does nobody say that to them?
20: Because it's the Cowboys. Like, what? You're asking why aren't the things working that should work? You're asking why it's not 1 + 1 = 2 in Dallas. It never has been. 1 + 1 = 3 in Dallas. Time goes backwards. Nothing is the way it's supposed to be with that organization. Like, this is what they are. The thing that's supposed to happen that everybody else would do, the Cowboys are going to do the opposite. Like, this is what they are as a franchise.
19: So then they get the ball at the 35. Now, the one thing you can't do is allow them a pass that gets them in field goal range.
20: Yes.
19: They are in a defense where they leave the middle of the field completely open.
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1: Sylvester Stallone here on the Rich Eisen Show. The Steps, a Memoir, is available wherever you get your books. And, you know, I cover the NFL draft for the NFL Network, and that the draft one year in Philadelphia, the draft hall was a makeshift draft hall on the steps of that Philadelphia Art Museum.
2: Oh, really?
1: And, yeah, and off to the side was the they had to remove the statue for just a few days, and they moved the statue to the side of the stage. And the number of people that were lined up to take a photograph with that statue rather than the actual NFL draft stage in the Ben Franklin, you know, parkway that was behind it. It's amazing, you know, and so it's an indelible film that you made, and that you're obviously, you know, chronicling your lead up to it. But when was the first time you started putting pen to paper about Rocky Balboa, Sylvester?
2: I had written probably about 10 screenplays that were pretty mediocre. But again, it's a skill set that takes a lot of work, and it's all about reduction, Rich. In other words, you take a sentence that's 25 words. Mm-hmm. Anyone can do that. That's just typing, and then you reduce it to 10. And those 10 words got to make sense with the next 10 words. It becomes kind of like literary math. All the words have to add up to telling the story. Well, that takes a lot of practice. So when I went to California, I finally figured I couldn't stay in New York anymore. I pretty much bombed out as much as I could. And I made a couple of dollars doing Lords of Flatbush, and, you know, bought a car, went to California, and then I found a place in the Valley. It was really rough, and for like, you know, $250 a week. And that's when I said, I got to keep writing. You have to constantly keep going to the gym of the brain. Otherwise it'll become dormant. So my whole philosophy was I could not have any social life. You couldn't have that and have absolute 100% disciplined dedication to the fight that's coming up. It's kind of like what Marvin Hagler would go to the mountains to train, as opposed to training in Vegas and then going to a casino. It was absolute isolation. Well, so I wrote the screenplay Paradise Alley, which is pretty good, but I was so broke I optioned it. I gave it away for $100. And I felt as though, God, there's this one producer that showed a little spark of interest. I said, I got to do something. A lot of people think that it was based on Chuck Wepner. It wasn't. I always was fascinated with Rocky Marciano because we're like exactly the same size. So it was feasible that a guy like me could, inhabit that kind of character. But nobody knew Rocky Marciano because that was the 50s. And right then, the Wepner fight came on, and I used that. I went to the producers. I said, see, this is actually feasible that a nobody, a bum, could go the distance with the greatest. I want to write the screenplay. They said, yeah, sure, whatever. And I went back there, and I literally I said, God, please, man, do something. Like, give it to me. And I didn't stop for 72 hours writing it longhand. First draft wasn't very good, but it was there. Rocky was not a very savory guy. And then I added Adrian and the love. And actually, he wasn't even a boxer. I added that. And then we now had Apollo Creed and Mickey and all these other characters that inhabited the story that gave it life and relatability. And that's when the journey really started about, do you sell out? Do you stay true to it, or do you sell out because you know you're never going to have this opportunity again? You literally wrote a story that no one would ever give you. You're never going to come across it. It's designed for all your assets and cover all your flaws. It's like made for me. So when the price got up to this absurd amount, and I needed the money badly. It was, you know, pregnant wife and even afford a dog, and like $80 left. And I was dreading that they were going to say, we're done. We don't want you anymore. Deal's off. Then I was in big, big trouble. But I knew, and I told my wife, I said, if I sell this, we'll have some money, but you'll have a broken husband. Mm. I will never be able to forgive myself for not going the distance, at least trying. I've been doing this for 6 years. I got to ride it out because I'm never going to have this opportunity again. And then...

0: get terribly punished. He's going to get beaten. He knows he cannot win. But his interpretation of what victory is so personal that that in itself is a victory in a championship. And he goes, okay, you got one take. So they put the lights back on. And the camera starts to move, and I'm getting nervous because it's a long scene. If I stumble, they're going to pull the plug, and we got to go. But that's the scene when Rocky says, I can't win. He's better than me. I've been out walking around. I can't win. And she says, which is perfect, not you can do it, Rocky, or just try your best. She goes, what are we going to do? I go, I don't know, but it doesn't really matter if he opens my head. And then Rocky lays out for the first time that it's not about the victory that other people see. We all have our own goal that we consider a world championship. And that was something that everyone could relate to, because I'm going to lose, but it's how I lose that's important. And I felt that was the key scene. So the next day, the producers come out of the screening room and go, whoa, that's the most important scene. Yeah, I know. I told you, that's the whole plot. And so that's it. And the other scene was when Mickey comes up to the apartment. Nobody wanted to know me. I was a pariah. I was a loser. And then he wants to get involved because he sees an opportunity to try to salvage some of his life on Rocky's back. But he was never there when I needed him. And it said venting. And what I loved about that scene, he couldn't do it to the old man's face. He just didn't have that cool streak, but he just rambled on and rambled on. And that was very biographical from my own life. And what was so funny was just, so that thing really took it out of me. And the sound man goes, were we rolling? What? He goes, well, just do it again. I go, let me tell you about a fact of life. You cannot ad-lib and ad-lib. An ad-lib is a one-off. Okay, you know what I mean? So you have to go down and dig something else out. And I was, oh, man, I was so exhausted, because if you saw that scene, it's one of those, you pull out all the stops. But luckily, that character was such a blessing for me, and I felt so much for that character of Mickey Burgess Meredith, his brilliant energy, that it came out very, very well. And I thought that was the real, that was such an act of forgiveness. Mm. It's almost like a father and son coming back. I forgive you for ignoring me and like degrading me my whole life. Now I love you, but let's do it together. So that scene was to me very, very, very valuable for the continuity and the soul.
1: I love it. Love it. And last one for you on this here. You're going to eat lightning and you're going to crap thunder. Is that your writing, or is that Burgess Meredith ad-libbing?
0: That's me.
1: Where'd that come from? You heard somewhere, or you just...
0: No, it's an old, you know, I try to go for all these euphemisms from the past, like, you know, women, weak in legs and all that kind of stuff. And these were fighters would say, you know, what is it, they knock, pull up your sock to knock that guy's jock off, or women, weak in legs, or you're going to eat thunder and you're going to crap lightning, crap lightning. These are old terms from the 20s.
1: Mm-hmm.
0: So I would go back and I'd try to, you know, rework them, because that's where Mickey's brain was.
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5: Goff takes, tosses to Gibbs, running right, finds a lot of traffic, comes back left. There he goes. 15, Gibbs 10, outside 5, Gibbs, end zone, touchdown Detroit Lions. Oh, baby, what a run, Jahmyr Gibbs.
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8: 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I'm Ryan Radke, along with Mike Golick. Scott Graham will join us shortly from our Westwood One studios. It's a pair of high-powered offenses tonight in the Queen City. The Lions have scored 31 points in each of their first three games. They enter tonight third in the league in scoring. The Panthers are fifth, averaging just under 30 points per game. The defenses, that's a different story. We'll get to that coming up in just a minute. But, Mike, these offenses are humming. And for Carolina, it starts with their quarterback, Bryce Young. Despite all kinds of injuries, he's playing the best football of his career right now.
9: Well, he is. Leads the league in yard passing yards. But his completion percentage is under 60%. So that's something he has to improve upon. And when you have two defenses that we'll get to that are struggling and two offenses that score a lot, the difference can come down to turnovers. Who gets the extra offensive possessions to try and score?
8: All right, we talk about the Lions. Jared Goff, their quarterback, also playing great. Amon-Ra St. Brown, we know he's one of the best wide receivers in the NFL. They have a guy in Jahmyr Gibbs, Mike, that it just feels like